0: 17 sergeants? How on earth did that happen?
1: Oh, slight administrative error. Anyway, this means that Pike is our only private. So, as you can see, we're rather unestablished as far as privates go. But how would you like to be one of them?
0: Well, I don't...
1: Of course, if you keep your nose clean, there's a reasonable chance that promotion will come your way. It's really a question of time.
0: But how long do you think it might take?
1: It's difficult to tell, really. But I should think... 2 or 3 days, at least.
0: Oh, I see, sir. Just your little joke, sir.
1: It's nice to have you back, Wilson.
0: Well, yes, it's nice to be back, sir.

In that episode of Dad's Army, based on the original television series by Jimmy Perry and David Croft, you heard Arthur Lowe as Captain Mannering, John LeMessurier as Sergeant Wilson, Clive Dunn, Corporal Jones, John Lorry, Private Fraser, Arnold Ridley, Private Godfrey, Ian Lavender, Private Pike, Edward Sinclair, the Verger, Michael Knowles, Captain Bailey, and Fraser Carr as Mr. West. A. Wilson Manager was adapted for radio by Harold Snowd and Michael Knowles and produced by John Dias.

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1: Jell-O.

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0: Greetings and thank you, Wendell. Today, Wendell, we're going to tell a story about some men who wanted to make a speech at the women's club.
1: A speech, huh?
0: Mm-hmm.
1: Say, what's it like to have a man sweep you off your feet and win your heart with words, Mrs. Greenwood?
0: Oh, it's wonderful. So they tell me. But it isn't Mrs. Greenwood, it's Miss Greenwood.
1: Oh, I'm sorry.
0: You're sorry.
1: Yes, ladies and gentlemen, Charlotte Greenwood is brought to you this Sunday and every Sunday at this time by the makers of Hallmark greeting cards. To remind you that whenever you want to remember someone, you'll find a Hallmark card that says just what you want to say and the way you want to say it. So on birthdays, anniversaries, graduation, whenever you choose a card, look on the back for the three identifying words, a Hallmark card. Yes, and don't forget, a Hallmark card will best express your perfect taste, your thoughtfulness. Now let's look in on Lakeview and the Barton home and see how Charlotte's getting along with the job of administering the affairs, guarding the finances, and patching up the troubles of the three Barton youngsters. Right now, it's late on a midweek afternoon, and here in the dining room, young Bobby is helping Charlotte set the table for dinner. Charlotte.
0: Robert, I do appreciate your helping me, darling, but oh my, you're way off the beam with those forks.
2: Yeah?
0: Yes, they go on the left side, not the right.
2: Why?
0: Well, most people hold the fork with the left hand when they cut their meat.
2: Yeah, but tonight we haven't got any meat to cut. All we got is vegetables.
0: You've got a point there. I wish I could say the same for our ration books. Then we'd have meat. Well, you'd better put the forks where they belong, Robert. It's best to follow tradition.
2: What tradition?
0: Oh, that's something that people do without having any reason except that it's customary. You know, like me having a finger for a wedding ring. Understand?
2: I don't get it.
0: No, I don't either, but I never give up hope. Robert, the spoons do not go in the middle, darling.
2: That's where you can have your choice, Aunt Charlotte. Right hand if you want to stir your coffee. Left hand if you want to eat your succotash.
0: You better let me finish setting the table. You're going to have a situation here that Emily Post couldn't unscramble.
2: Well, setting a table ain't a job for a man anyway. If I got to do anything, I want to do something important.
0: Such as eating the food after the table is set?
2: I wish I had some kind of a real job with a salary.
0: Well, Barbara's working down at the library, and Jack's got himself a job with that real estate firm. Now, what kind of work would you like to do?
2: Well, the kind of job I want is where I don't have to know anything.
0: Uh-huh.
2: I can just sit around and tell other guys what to do.
0: Watch it, son. You're wanting to be a sergeant. I'll tell you, Robert, I'll talk to Mr. Anderson about you delivering papers.
2: Hmm? Somebody at the door, Aunt Charlotte.
0: Oh, it's probably Judge Cronin.
3: Greetings, Miss Greenwood.
0: Well, Judge, come right in. I've been expecting you.
3: Yes, my secretary said you'd phoned and wanted to see me. What is it, Miss Greenwood?
0: Well, won't you come in first?
3: I'm sorry, I can't. I only got a minute. I've got a cab waiting. I'm on my way to the station to catch a train for Chicago. Very important business, very important.
0: Oh, dear, I wanted you to make a speech at the women's club day after tomorrow.
3: Me? Mm-hmm. Speech at the women's club?
0: Mm-hmm. I have a very important project to present to the women's club.
3: Yes.
0: And I wanted a man to explain it. A man that a woman would respect and admire and look up to.
3: So, you thought of me first, huh?
0: No, first I thought of Van Johnson.
3: Oh.
0: But it's really worth postponing your trip for, Judge. You see, I want you to talk about the Locators.
3: What? Locators?
0: Mm-hmm. It's a new organization that's very worthwhile.
3: Look, I don't want to be curt, Miss Greenwood. I've got to go to Chicago. Isn't there somebody in the women's club who can talk?
0: Judge, at a women's club, everybody can talk. The trouble is, the female of the speeches is more deadly than the male.
3: Oh, that's very cute. I like it.
0: Well, come on, Judge. Now, put off your trip, will you, and make the talk, won't you, please?
3: Well,
0: pretty please.
3: Well,
0: just the man to do it.
3: You think so?
0: Ooh, you have such a command of language.
3: Huh?
0: Such a gift of oratory and, shall I say, silver tongue.
3: Yes, please do.
0: Then you will make the speech.
3: No.
0: But, Judge.
3: No.
0: my, you've got more nose than Jimmy Durante.
3: Oh, dear me, look at the time. Look at the... Oh, I must be going.
4: Hiya, Charles. Hello, Judge Cronin.
3: Oh, hello there, Jack. Goodbye, Miss Greenwood. I certainly hope you can find somebody to make that speech.
0: But, Judge, who can I get?
4: What did you say?
0: I say, who can I get?
4: Thank you.
5: Who can you get for what, Aunt Charlotte?
0: Oh, it's just one of those things, Jack. Sometimes I get more things thrust upon me than a hall tree. I wonder if it's because I look like one.
5: Oh, Aunt Charlotte.
0: Oh, come inside, Jack. Now, tell me, how are you getting along with your new job?
5: Oh, solid, Aunt Charlotte. See, Mr. Pinker's a swell guy to work for. Even if I am just an office boy, I'm going to learn plenty about real estate from him.
0: Well, that's the best way to learn real estate from the ground up. My goodness, but I wish I knew what to do about getting somebody to make that speech about the locators.
5: Locators? What's that?
0: Well, here. I've got a lot of the literature here, you know. They sent me. That explains it. It just came in the mail today.
5: I see. The purpose of the locators is to keep a file of the addresses of servicemen's wives. Because of many wives moving from place to place to engage in war work, plus the uncertainty of overseas mail, returning veterans have frequently had difficulty in locating their families.
0: That's true, you know.
5: Mm-hmm. But a veteran has only to contact the locators to find where his wife is living.
0: Now, isn't that a wonderful idea?
5: Gee, yeah. And they sure need something like that here in Lakeview.
0: That's exactly why I've got to find a good speaker to present it to the women's club.
5: Hey, I know who could do it, Aunt Charlotte.
0: Who?
5: My boss, Mr. Pinker.
0: Is he a good speaker?
5: Is he? Boy, you ought to hear him talk to a real estate prospect. Well, he can take some broken-down old vacant lot and make it sound like the uptown side of the Garden of Eden.
0: Yes, I know the type. He's one of those men who make you wonder why they ever put the word real in real estate. But he might be too busy.
5: Well, there are lots of other men that can make a speech.
0: Jack, anybody can make a speech. The trick is to make people listen.
5: Hey, I know. How about Professor Cady?
0: Oh, that's a good suggestion. I'll keep Professor Cady in mind. Now, let me see. I wonder who else I could get.
5: Gosh, I don't know of anybody that'd be good.
0: How about Mr. Anderson?
5: Mr. Anderson? Oh, he's a newspaper man. He's no guy to talk to a woman's club.
0: Well, being a newspaper man makes it all the better.
5: How?
0: Well, any woman who's ever been squeezed appreciates the power of the press. I'll go see Mr. Anderson the first thing tomorrow.

0: Oh, interruptions, interruptions. How am I going to get this thing done? Anderson speaking. Didn't I tell you girls on the switchboard I didn't want to be interrupted? Now, look, I...
1: Who? Oh, well, for Pete's sake, what are you waiting for? Send her in. I'd better put on my necktie. Yes, yes. Come in, Charlotte.
2: Hello, Mr. Anderson.
1: Well, Charlotte, this is a pleasure. Have a chair. Here, wait till I take these papers off.
2: Oh, thank you. Oh, my, what a nice office you have now. Uh-huh. You know, this is the first time that I've been to see you since they made you managing editor.
1: Oh, yes. Well, I'm really up among them now, Charlotte. Just goes to show if you keep plugging away, you come out on the top.
2: Oh, don't be so self-conscious, Mr. Anderson.
1: Huh? Self-conscious about coming out on top?
2: Who's going to notice a little bald spot?
1: You know, Charlotte, I never saw a woman who was so good at pretending to be dumb.
2: Well, it's better to pretend to be dumb and get by than pretend to be bright and get found out. But what I came in for, Mr. Anderson, how are you as a public speaker?
1: Me?
2: Mm-hmm.
1: Well, I don't make any claim to being an orator, Charlotte, but I can speak, yes. With all due modesty, I think I can say that I can sway people. I can transport them. In fact, I can even knock them off their feet.
2: Now, wait, I want a speaker, not a bus driver.
1: Well, if you want a speaker, I'm your man, Charlotte. Now, where do I do my stuff and when?
2: Tomorrow at the Women's Club.
1: Women's Club?
2: Mm-hmm. I want you to give a little talk about the locators.
1: Oh, now, Charlotte, don't ask me to waste my valuable time talking to a handful of ladies about some obscure topic like that.
2: But, Mr. Anderson, I don't think you know what the locators are.
1: Oh, nonsense, Charlotte. I'm not a child. And besides, I haven't got time to prepare a speech. Look what I'm working on here. I'm writing a promotional campaign to build up the want ad section.
2: Oh, well, I guess I'll have to try somewhere else. Thank you, and goodbye, Mr. Anderson.
1: Goodbye, Charlotte. I'd love to help you. Yes, I really would love to, but, well, you know how it is.
2: No, how is it?
1: How's what?
2: Love.

0: Hello, Professor Cady speaking. I see. Yes, indeed. Kindly send Miss Greenwood in at once. You may enter. Well, good morning, Miss Greenwood. This is indeed an honor. Kindly be seated.
1: Thank you, Professor Cady. I hope I'm not interrupting your work.
0: Oh, no, indeedly. I'm preparing a lecture on the history of our community for the summer session classes. But I definitely can spare you a moment. What can I do for you, Miss Greenwood?
1: Well, I've heard that you're quite a speaker, Professor Cady.
0: Really, Miss Greenwood, I may have some oratorical accomplishments, but I don't want to call myself a DeMouth.
1: Well, nobody will notice. Go ahead.
0: I will. Demosthenes, Miss Greenwood, was the famous Athenian orator of ancient times. It is said that he developed his eloquence by filling his mouth with pebbles.
1: Oh, yes. I've seen pictures of his sister.
0: His sister?
1: Gravel Gertie.
0: That's interesting. I must investigate. But you were saying, Miss Greenwood, about my public speaking.
1: Professor Cady, I'm looking for a good public speaker.
0: I see.
1: The length of the talk doesn't matter. It ought to be like a woman's dress.
0: A woman's dress?
1: Long enough to cover the subject and short enough to be interesting.
0: I see. This is rapidly becoming intriguing, Miss Greenwood. Kindly continue.
1: The talk is extremely important.
0: I see.
1: It's on a very timely subject.
0: See?
1: It has to be given tomorrow.
0: I see. Where?
1: At the women's club.
0: The women's club? Really?
1: Yes, and it's about the locators.
0: Locators? And why should I discuss locators?
1: Well, perhaps you don't know what the locators are.
0: Miss Greenwood, I assure you that my lingual announcements and accomplishments are second to none. But I have an important lecture to prepare on our community history, and I greatly fear that I have no time to spend speaking to a group of whims.
1: Oh, dear. Then you won't do it.
0: My answer, Miss Greenwood, is definitely no.
1: In that case, Professor Cady, I have only two things to say.
0: And the first is?
1: Goodbye.
0: And the second?
1: I see.

0: Sergeant Sneaker speaking. Well, I'm too busy. I can't see anyone now. Who? Charlotte Greenwood. Well, send her in. Yes, yes, come in, please.
1: Good morning, Mr. Pinker.
0: Good morning, good morning. This is a great pleasure, Miss Greenwood.
1: Thank you.
0: Knew you were in Lakeview. Thought you'd be dropping in on me sooner or later. Now, what kind of a lot did you want?
1: Me? A lot?
0: Oh, naturally, I'm in the real estate business, you know. You've undoubtedly seen my motto, lots and lots and lots and lots of lots. I know you must have a lot in mind, Miss Greenwood.
1: Yes, well, I may have had a lot in mind, but it never happened. That's why I'm still Miss Greenwood.
0: Oh, yes.
1: Yes. Well, I came to see you, Mr. Pinker, because I heard you are quite a seeker.
0: Well, I I make no claim to perfection, Miss Greenwood. We all have our little faults. But I might tell you that right now I'm working on an address which I've been asked to deliver before the Realty Board. And the board, you know, is an extremely critical audience.
1: Yes, a board is bored before you begin.
0: Yes.
1: Yes. Well, then I know that you'll be glad to talk to the Women's Club tomorrow.
0: Oh, yeah, Women's Club? Me? What about?
1: The locators?
0: Oh, no, no, I'm sorry, Miss Greenwood, but I have to make this important speech. I have to prepare it. I haven't time to talk to any women about locators.
1: Well, perhaps you don't know what the locators are.
0: Please, Miss Greenwood, I'm a very busy man.
1: Oh, goodness, I've tried everywhere I know to find someone to talk to the Women's Club. I guess this will be the first time it's ever happened.
0: What has happened?
1: A bunch of women are going to be speechless.
2: 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Now, back to our story. Charlotte has been trying to find a speaker to tell the Lakeview Women's Club about the Locators, the organization which helps returning veterans find their wives. Without success, she tried to secure the services of Judge Cronin, Mr. Anderson, Professor Cady, and the real estate man, Stuyvesant Pinker. Now, it's the morning of the following day, the day in which the talk must be delivered, and the door is open.
3: Good morning. Are you Miss Greenwood?
1: Yes, I am. Is there something I can do for you?
3: My name is Meredith, Miss Greenwood. Mrs. Meredith. And I've heard that you're connected with the Locators Club.
1: Oh, do you know about the Locators?
3: Yes.
1: You're just the person I want to see. Do come in.
3: Thank you.
1: Oh, I can't tell you how glad I am to see you, Mrs. Meredith. My goodness, it looked as if I were never going to find a speaker for the Women's Club.
3: Speaker? But I'm no speaker.
1: Oh, but you said you knew about the locators.
3: All I know, Miss Greenwood, is that I need their help.

0: you said you knew about the location.
1: All I know, Miss Greenwood, is that I need their help. Need it badly.
0: Dear, I haven't even got it started.
1: You mean there isn't any locators club in Lakeview?
0: Well, no, not yet.
1: Oh. I'm sorry I troubled you then, Miss Greenwood. I'll have to be going.
0: Well, now, wait. You said you needed help. In what way?
1: Well, Miss Greenwood, I've been working in so many wards. I've been shifted from division to division, and I've had to move half a dozen times to half a dozen places. Even my mail takes weeks to catch up with me. My husband, Joe, he's in the Black Hawk business.
0: Oh, you mean your husband, Joe, is just back from overseas?
1: I didn't know he'd returned until I read it in the paper. They've come back to New York from Germany, and they've all been given 30 days' furlough. But how is Joe going to find me, Miss Greenwood? But he doesn't know where I am.
0: Well, have you written your husband and told him every new address?
1: Yes, but I don't even know if he's got my letter. I didn't get any letter from him that he was on a furlough. I read it in the paper. It may take days for it to find me. He might not even find me at all.
0: Well, now, here. Now, save those tears until you've got Joe in your arms.
1: But Greenwood, if he can't find me...
0: Oh, but he will, dear. I'm going to get the locator started, speaker or no speaker.
1: You've got a caller in my eyes.
0: Oh, well, that's all right, Mrs. Meredith. You go in the living room there and wait, and don't fret now. Everything's going to be all right.
1: Thank you, Mr. Greenwood.
2: Come. Coffee.
0: Well, Mr. Anderson, what's wrong?
2: Worked all night. I can hardly stand up. Must have coffee.
0: Why, you poor darling, come in.
2: Oh, and I worn out all night long, writing that speech.
0: Speech? What speech?
2: The one you asked me to do about the locators. I changed my mind. Spent all night writing it, and it's, well, a masterpiece.
0: Oh, Mr. Anderson, if I were only a maiden.
2: Huh? A maiden?
0: Yes, I'd say you're the answer to a maiden's prayer.
2: Coffee!
0: Well, you've certainly got good grounds for it. Dear, there's the door again. Mr. Anderson, go in the kitchen. You'll find a full Silex on the stove.
2: Thank you, Charlotte. Coffee! Got to have coffee!
0: Goodness, it sounds like he's chasing sandburns.
3: Ah, good morning, Miss Greenwood.
0: Oh, good morning, Mr. Pinker. Come in.
3: Oh, I've got some great news for you, Miss Greenwood. You remember that speech you asked me to make about the locators?
0: Don't tell me you wrote one.
3: Yes, I did. Changed my mind, put aside my other work, and spent all night on it.
0: Oh, Mr. Pinker, you worked all night. Oh, well, aren't you too tired to deliver your speech today? Now, if you'd like to forget all
3: about it. Forget about it. After all the work I've put in? Miss Greenwood, do you think I'm mad?
0: No, not yet, at least. Mr. Pinker, would you like to put it off until next week?
3: Definitely not. I insist upon delivering it today. You know what happens to people who put everything off.
0: Yes, they go in swimming. But really, Mr. Pinker...
3: Oh, my, you have another caller. Shall I go in the living room?
0: No, in the dining room, please. And do sit down and rest, Mr. Pinker. I'm sure you must be very tired.
3: Well, don't fret about me. I'm seasoned timber.
0: How fortunate. I'm only green wood.
4: Well, good morning, Miss Greenwood.
0: Oh, Professor Cady.
4: Miss Greenwood, you may remember you asked me to make a speech about the locators.
0: And you've changed your mind?
4: Yes, indeed, Liz. I've been laboring most diligently throughout the night. And I am confident that the manuscript which I have here will send your women's club into frenzies of enthusiasm. Permit me to read a fragment.
0: Oh, no, please, don't read it in the hall, please,
4: Thank
0: no.
4: You. Then shall we repair to the living room?
0: Well, the fact is, I have a guest in the living room.
4: I see. Then perhaps the dining room?
0: Well, I have a guest in the dining room, too.
4: I see. Permit me to assure you, Miss Greenwood, that I am not a stickler for formality. How about the kitchen?
0: I also have a guest in the kitchen.
4: How charmingly eccentric. Then shall I read my speech here? Yes, I shall regard it. I think you will agree that the ladies are going to give me a good reception.
0: Yes, well, what kind of a reception am I going to get with three loud speakers?
4: My speech starts thus, and I quote. The pioneers who originally selected this locality as the site of their first embryonic community.
0: Just a second.
4: Unquote.
0: Did you say that this speech is about the locators?
4: Definitely, Miss Greenwood. The pioneers were called locators.
5: Hey, what's going on out here?
4: Oh, Mr. Anderson, how extremely fortunate.
5: Huh?
4: You're just in time to hear my speech on the locators.

0: Oh, the locators. Well, that's it. Locators. What is this?
1: Look, now, please, now, don't get excited, gentlemen.
0: After I spent all night on my speech about the locators, listen to this.
2: My good friend, when you want to locate anything, a good car, furniture, something you've lost, where do you instinctively turn? To the want ads of your local paper.
1: Oh.
2: And let me say, my dear friend.
3: Who may I inquire, is this ungood individual?
1: Oh, goodness, Mr. Pinker.
4: What are these men mouthing about? I've written a speech on the locators.
0: You do?
4: What for? I have it right here. Neighbors,
0: oh,
4: when you decide to locate here in Lakeview, to make your home amid all the natural scenic beauty that surrounds this garden spot of the universe,
0: it's not a garden.
4: Your friendly real estate man is the one to whom you should turn.
1: Oh, Mr. Pinker, you've done it too.
4: What?
1: Oh, all of you. You wouldn't listen when I tried to tell you what the locators are. You wouldn't let me explain that it's an organization to help returning veterans find their wives. Now look what you've done.
0: What we've done? Charlotte, look what you've done. You made me waste the whole night on this masterpiece of a speech. I had to put aside the promotional piece I was supposed to write on the want ad section.
3: Indeed, and I sacrificed the time I had planned to spend preparing my lecture on Lakeview's distinguished history.
4: Well, who cares about history? I gave up the time I should have put into my speech for the realty board.
0: Charlotte, why did you do this awful thing? You made all three of us look very silly.
1: Now, just a minute. Now, don't blame me for the way you look. In the first place, you all refused to speak.
0: Yes, but Charlotte.
1: And in the second place, you all changed your minds without telling me.
0: Yes, but Charlotte.
1: And in the third place, none of you has wasted a minute in the first place.
0: Yes, but Charlotte.
4: Huh?
1: Those speeches you wrote for the locators without knowing what the locators are, you only wrote what you were personally interested in. Now, just read yours, Mr. Pinker.
4: All right. When you decide to locate here in Lakeview...
0: Well, she's right.
1: Well, there.
0: That's perfect for the realty board.
1: Well, you see,
3: That is absolutely amazing. Mine is ideal for my history lecture.
1: Well...
0: Yeah, and what do you know? Mine is a perfect piece of promotion for the want ad section. Charlotte, I've got to hand it to you. You've got each of us to do a better job than if you'd let us alone.
1: What do you mean, let you alone? I've been letting men alone ever since I can remember.
5: Excuse me, Greenwood. Should I wait any longer?
1: Oh, I am so sorry, Mrs. Meredith.
5: I'm afraid I'll have to be leaving, Miss Greenwood. I've got to get back to my job.
1: Well, just a second. Now, I want you to meet these gentlemen. This is Mr. Anderson, managing editor of the Dispatch.
6: How do you do?
1: Mr. Pinker.
7: Charmed.
1: And Professor Cady.
3: I am indeed delighted.
1: Gentlemen, Mrs. Meredith came here to see if the locators could make sure that her husband finds her when he comes back from overseas. But now, of course, that the locators haven't been started
0: now,
1: yet...
0: Now, wait a minute. Who says it hasn't stopped? You give me the facts on it, Charlotte, and it'll be on the front page of the next edition. I'll have your locators club going in 24 hours.
4: Why, yes, we'll set up an information bureau at the railroad station.
3: And I insist upon manning the booth personally to dispense the information.
1: Yes, Mrs. Meredith, your husband is going to find you all right.
5: Oh, you're wonderful, all of you.
3: Mm-hmm. So are we.
0: Yes, we kind of are, aren't we? But, Charlotte, who's going to make the speech at the women's club?
1: Well, boys, after all this fuss, I guess I'll have to do it myself.
0: You? Oh, now, wait, Charlotte. What do you know about men who are trying to find their women folk?
1: What do I know? I've been waiting for one to find me for 20 years.

0: is our star, Charlotte Greenwood. Charlotte, have you seen the July issue of Coronet magazine?
1: Yes, Wendell, and I read the article on greeting cards. It was most interesting and most entertaining.
0: I thought so, too, and I just wanted to recommend it as good reading to all our listeners. The article is titled Sentiment for Sale, and it's an interesting and factual story of the greeting card industry.
1: Of course, Wendell, you and I are a little biased because the article says nice things about Hallmark cards.
0: Well, doesn't everybody? But anyway, it's in the current issue of Coronet, and it's good reading. Incidentally, Charlotte, wasn't there something else you wanted to tell our audience?
1: Yes, Wendell. Friends, the other day I found someone I know making an old-fashioned green apple pie. As I watched her, I thought, a green apple pie is like living a life. It takes both the sweet and the sour. Green apples are bitter to anyone's taste, and you wouldn't eat shortening nor flour. Yet mixed in with sugar and spices and baked by an expert who does the job right, the bitterness turns into tastes that are sweet, and a green apple pie's a delight. Now, sometimes a thing may seem bitter in life, but how foolish to keep it apart. Mix it in with the pleasanter things that you'll find if you'll search through the shelves of your heart. Bake it well in the warmth of a good, friendly smile, and you'll find when the task is complete that living a life is like green apple pie. What you thought of as bitter is sweet.

Dollar Greenwood Show was written by Jack Hasty and D.H. 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Ransom Sherman and Arthur Q. Bryan appeared today by special arrangement. In the regular cast with Miss Greenwood were John Brown, Charles Cantor, and Edward Ryan, who appeared through the courtesy of 20th Century Fox. The Hallmark Charlotte Greenwood Show came to you from Hollywood.

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6: Thank you.
7: Oh, Gangbusters! Gangbusters, presented in cooperation with police and federal law enforcement departments throughout the United States. The only national program that brings you authentic police case histories.

0: ring put an end to the Grizzly game.
1: Gangbusters has asked the Honorable John J. Sullivan, former Deputy Commissioner and Chief of Detectives of the New York City Police Department, to narrate by proxy tonight's case. Chief Sullivan, you've told me tonight's case was a murder mystery.
2: Well done, Gardner, it was. But I think it would be best if we follow this gang of dangerous criminals through every move, and then see what the police did with the facts as they turned up in the course of investigation.
1: All right, Chief Sullivan, go right ahead.
2: Thank you, Don. Suppose we begin a little more than a year ago in the Astoria section of New York City on a dark, rainy night. A lone man had parked his car at the curb in front of an old frame house. He walked up on the porch, looked through the lighted window, then rang the doorbell.
3: Come on, Nick, open up.
4: Prayer?
3: Yeah, open up.
4: Okay.
3: Nice night out, huh?
4: I didn't come to talk about the weather.
3: Give me a raincoat. Carrie.
5: Yeah?
3: Come on downstairs. We got company.
5: Okay, in a minute.
4: I want to talk to you, Nick. Not with her.
3: Okay. Let's go in the parlor.
4: I ran into Gabe today.
3: Yeah?
4: He tells me he's been doing okay.
3: Hey, you know Gabe. Talks big.
4: You better start talking big, Nick.
3: What do you mean?
4: Your bookkeeping's been all wet.
3: Who are you going to believe, Gabe or me?
4: Till I learn different, Gabe.
3: You've been getting every cent that's coming to you.
4: I don't like to be held out on, Nick.
3: The original deal has been lived up to.
4: Gabe said his kids picked up 43 cars last month.
3: Gabe is a liar.
4: The original deal was that I'd also get 50 bucks for every car Gabe's kids picked up. I want the rest of my dough.
3: Gabe's kids only brought in 18 cars. You got paid for those. I'll show you the books if you want.
4: I believe your books as much as I believe you.
3: Look, we got a good thing here, Breyer.
4: Trouble is, it's better for you than for anybody else.
3: Well, why shouldn't it be? Who goes to all the trouble painting the cars, fixing up the motor numbers, shipping them out of town?
4: Look, Nick, I'm going to get my dough one way or the other.
3: Hey, cut it out. Let go of me, will you?
5: Playing rough, boys?
3: Oh, Carrie. Come in.
5: Hello, Breyer. Haven't seen you around in a long time. I missed you.
4: This is the last time you'll see me. Now listen to me, Nick. I'm gonna get...
5: Nick?
3: Yeah?
5: I'm fixing drinks. You'll have to come in the kitchen and open the bottle for me.
3: Sure, okay. I'll be right back, Breyer.
4: I'm not going anyplace.
5: Corkscrews scare me to death.
3: Okay, don't get into another one. What did you offer him a drink for?
5: To get you out of a spot.
3: That idiot, Gabe. That could wring his neck.
5: If you ask me, that'd be wringing the wrong neck.
3: Jerk.
5: Breyer's the guy that's putting up the beef. Either you pay him off with cash...
3: You don't get a cent.
5: Or you just pay him off.
3: Yeah. Yeah, he's a little too smart for this setup. You can't make any money out of the smart ones.
5: So how are you going to do it?
3: I'll figure out a way.
5: Here?
3: Yeah.
5: Tonight?
3: Yeah.
5: Then what?
3: We dump the stiff out in the country.
5: What about Gabe?
3: Who knows? Maybe we give him the same treatment.
5: Get the bottle.
3: Yeah.
5: Let me keep our customer happy.
6: Well, how about out to the Pines, Gabe? That's a nice place.
7: Oh, Carla, baby, I don't feel like driving way out there in all this rain. Besides, the joint stinks.
6: It was all right when they had that blonde singer out there.
7: Oh, are you going to throw that up to me again, Carla? I never even met the dame. Just because once I said she looked okay, I'm nuts about her.
6: Watch it, Gabe. You got a red light.
7: I see it.
6: So, where are you going to take me?
7: I don't know yet. First, I want to drive over and see Nick for a minute.
6: Now?
7: Yeah.
6: Oh, crying out loud, what are you going to go see him now for?
7: Because I want to talk over something with him, that's why.
6: You always got something to talk over. Can't you ever do anything without Nick? Always Nick.
7: You can come in if you want. Carrie will be glad to see you.
6: Yeah, well, I won't be glad to see her. How long are you going to be?
7: Only a couple of minutes, that's all.
6: I'll wait in the car.
7: Can't you come in?
6: I said I'll wait in the car. Go ahead, the light's green.
7: Ah, dames.

0: Another drink, Brad?
1: One's enough. When do I get my money?
0: Okay, okay, I'll settle with him. Carrie.
1: I said I didn't want another drink.
0: This ain't for a drink. Carrie's the treasurer of the corporation. Carrie.
2: Yeah, Nick?
0: Get me $12.50 for Brea.
2: $12.50?
1: That's what he said.
2: Has he got that much coming?
0: Yeah. Get it.
2: Well, come on, Brea.
1: Where?
2: Where do you think to get your dough?
1: You give in too easy to suit me, Nick.
2: Well, I guess he likes you. Don't you, Nick?
0: All right, Brea, don't move.
1: Put that gun up. What do you need a gun?
0: On your feet, Brea.
1: Look, Nick, not doing yourself any good.
0: On your feet. That's it. Now, don't try anything. Start backing up. Go ahead, back up. Open the door, Carrie.
2: Yeah.
0: All right, Brea.
1: What's down there?
0: The cellar. What else?
2: Can't you guess, honey?
0: Go ahead. Back down the stairs.
1: Suppose I don't want to go.
0: That's no problem.
2: Shove him.
0: Now go. Come on, Carrie.
2: He's out cold.
0: No good, Chisholm.
2: What are you kicking him for? Do it cleaner.
0: I feel like kicking him, that's why.
2: Shoot him in the head, Nick. Make it good and clean.
0: Sure. Good and clean. Stand back.
2: Nick.
0: I hear it.
2: Who is it, Nick?
0: How should I know?
2: We got an answer.
0: You see who it is. Send him away. Don't know anything.
2: All right. But you keep your eye on this
0: one. Go on, go on.
2: Yes, who is it?
3: Me, Carrie. Gabe.
2: Gabe? What do you want?
3: Want to see Nick.
2: Nick's busy.
4: Hi, Carrie. Can I see him for a minute?
2: I don't know. Come on in. I'll ask him.
4: You can only stay a minute.
2: I'll see if Nick will talk to you.
4: Well, he sure ought to.
2: Okay, okay. Nick?
5: Yeah?
4: Tell him I only got a minute, Carrie.
2: It's Gabe.
5: Yeah? Come down here a minute, Gabe.
4: Hey, steps are dark.
2: Go on, you'll find your way. I thought you'd want to make this a double party, Nick.
4: What are you doing down here, Nick? Counting your money in the dark, huh?
5: Over here, Gabe.
4: Hey, how about a little light?
0: Turn on the light, Carrie.
2: Sure.
4: Oh, that's better. What happened to him?
2: Everything would have been fine, Gabe, if you hadn't opened up your big mouth.
4: What did I do?
0: You talk too much. You and Brea are going to get it together.
4: Me?
2: You heard him.
4: Yeah, Nick, please. Nick, I didn't do nothing. I work with you, Nick. You know I work with you.
0: You got it coming, Gabe.
4: Nick, I didn't do nothing, honest. Carrie, tell him not to kill me. Tell him, Carrie, will you please?
2: I'm not saying a word.
4: Nick, I'll do anything you say, Nick, anything.
0: Get out of the way.
4: Nick, you're not going to kill me, are you?
0: I haven't made up my mind yet. Stand back.
4: Yeah, sure.
0: I ought to wait until Brea comes around so he'd feel this.
2: Go ahead, Nick. Get it over with.
0: Yeah. Chisholm.
4: I'll do anything you say, Nick. Honestly.
0: You talk too much.
4: Please, Nick, don't. I'll do anything.
0: Yeah? Think you can get rid of this stiff?
4: Me?
0: Yeah, you.
2: And get rid of the gun, too.
4: Now?
0: Sure, now. This ain't any morgue.
4: But I got Carla outside in the car.
0: Okay. Take her home and come back here.
4: Okay, Nick, right away.
0: And be sure you come back. If you don't, I'll know where to find you.
4: I'll be back, Nick. I'll be back. I'll be back in 20 minutes.
6: That, Don, was exactly how the gangland execution occurred. The murder itself was over. The task of disposing of Brea's body still remained. That and the gang leader's faith in his control over Gabe led to complications the criminals did not see. Till it was too late.
7: Now back to Gangbusters. You were telling us, Chief Sullivan, how the gang leader Nick Manta murdered his confederate Brea and then ordered another underling to dispose of the body.
6: That's right, Don. Brea's body was stripped of all identifying clothing, then loaded into Nick's new Pontiac sedan. Gabe was under orders from Nick to report by telephone as soon as he had accomplished his task.
0: Get it, Carrie.
2: Sure. Hello.
3: Carrie? Gabe, let me talk to Nick.
2: Just a second. Nick, it's Gabe.
0: Is everything going all right, Gabe?
3: Yeah, Nick. I got the load right on the spot you said. The gun, too, right near the golf course.
0: Good work, Gabe. Come on back here.
3: There's one thing, Nick.
0: What?
3: Now, look, Nick. It wasn't my fault.
0: What happened?
3: It was nothing, Nick.
0: Well, what was it? Tell me.
3: It was nothing. Just that after I got rid of the load and wanted to drive away, the car got stuck in the mud.
0: Stuck in the mud?
3: Yeah, but it's okay. I got away all right.
0: You're sure?
3: Yeah, sure. It was a cinch. With a tow truck.
0: Tow truck? What tow truck?
3: Somebody help, Nick. Honest, the car was...
0: Listen, you idiot. You'll be back here in 10 minutes.
3: Okay, Nick. I'll be there.
0: Oh, stupid jerk. I know I should have given him the business, too. Dumping a stiff. Get stuck in the mud. They find the body. They find the tow truck guy. They find Gabe.
2: So what's the matter with that, Nick?
0: What isn't the matter with it?
2: Honey, the cops will think he killed Brayer. They'll have him dead to rights. He was dumping the body, wasn't he? All you have to say is Gabe and Brayer were here. They had words and then they left together. And that's the last we saw of either of them.
0: Well, what about the car? The garage guy will remember my car, sure.
2: What kind of a problem is that? You just tell Gabe to take a trip in your car. Then report it stolen. If they don't get him, nobody loses. If they do get him, he fries.
0: Yeah. You've got a head on you, Carrie. I'll see that Gabe starts on his little trip tonight.
8: He sure got it going over, Captain. A good beating and 4 shots in the head.
7: Yeah. I hate to see it start again. We haven't had a gangster ride since Chippy got us.
8: Well, I sure wanted to get rid of this one, all right.
7: Yeah, well, if it is a ride job, he's sure to have a record. We'll see what turns up at the fingerprints. Sergeant Mitchell.
9: Yes, sir.
7: Stick around until the medical examiner gets here.
9: Yes, sir.
7: One fact. You going to make plastic casts of those footprints?
8: The lab crew's on the way out. And those tire tracks, too.
7: Good.
8: That's a pretty deep hole in the mud there. It looks like the murder car, if it was the murder car, had to be towed out.
7: You'll put a check in garages?
8: First thing, Captain.
7: Well, Frank, I've got to get back to town. I want to check on this gun. You let me know if there's any identification through fingerprints?
8: As soon as I hear, Captain. See you later.
7: So long.
10: This is a fine thing, Gabe. Get your things together. Throw them in a car. Start out. Drive for who knows where.
11: Oh, Carla, leave me alone, will you? All day you've been at me.
10: I never heard of leaving in such a hurry. You just don't do things like that.
11: You didn't have to come unless you wanted to.
10: And I feel naked without my rings. I packed in such a hurry I even left my rings. That's no way to start in a trip.
11: How many times do I have to tell you your rings will be there when you get back?
10: How can I go any place without my rings?
11: I wish you'd have stayed home and sent your rings.
10: That's the way you feel about it, Uncle Beck.
11: Oh, baby.
10: Yeah. You're going to stay a while in Richmond?
11: I guess so. I got some business there for Nick.
10: Gonna wire my landlady to send my rings there.
11: No.
10: Oh, please.
11: I said no. Nick don't want nobody to know I'm out on this trip. Nobody.
7: Captain Bailey speaking.
3: Lieutenant Frank, after we got an identification on that murder victim.
7: Oh, good.
3: The fingerprint showed up. He's Joe Brayer. Has a record for car theft.
7: Brayer, huh?
3: That's right, Captain. He was handled a little while back. Suspected of being a part of that car theft ring, but Auto Theft Bureau couldn't make anything stick against him.
7: Is there an address on him?
3: He's got a room down in Brooklyn.
7: Okay, pick me up, Frank. We'll go by there. Maybe we'll turn up with something.
0: Well, go on, Carrie. What else?
2: Wait till I turn the page, Nick. Here, the two boys ran across the body as they were walking across the rain-soaked golf course.
0: Mm-hmm.
2: A .25-caliber automatic of Belgian make was found nearby. Police would not say whether this was the gun that killed Brayer until ballistics tests were completed.
0: Well, so far, Carrie, so good.
2: I can't make up my mind, Nick. Whether I'd like to see him catch Gabe driving your car, or whether I'd like to see him get away.
0: Well, either way, Carrie, it doesn't make any difference. We're in the clear. That's the important thing.
2: Mm. Yeah, there's only one thing about this. Getting rid of Brayer is okay. Gabe, too. It kind of puts a crimp in the organization. We can't make dough out of stolen cars if we haven't got people.
0: Don't worry about it. We'll get new people, better people. Cops are getting too close to Brayer and Gabe anyway. We got lots of cash. We're sitting pretty. Don't worry about it.
2: Okay, Nick. I'm not the worrying kind.
8: Well, Captain, we found the garage man that hauled that car out of the mud near the spot. It was Sunday night. Green Pontiac sedan, two-tone, brand new.
9: Good work, Frank.
8: And he made a note of the plates. The car is registered in the name of Nick Manta. Reported stolen Monday morning.
9: Nick Manta?
8: Rings a bell, huh? Well, it ought to. The auto theft boys have been trying to hang a stolen car deal on him for months.
9: Ah, I thought I recognized the name.
8: Yeah, Captain. Seeing that Brayer had a record as a car thief.
9: Okay, Frank. What do you say we go out and see Mr. Nick Manta?
8: I'm

0: Okay, just a second. What do you want?
1: I want to talk to Nick Mathers.
0: Well, what do you want to talk to him about?
1: Open up, sister. We're police officers.
0: Oh. Well, why didn't you say so? Come on in.
2: Thanks.
0: Nick.
1: Yeah?
0: You got company. Cops.
2: Who are you?
0: I'm Carrie. Nick's girl.
3: I hope you gentlemen have come to tell me you found my car.
2: Yes, Nick, that's one thing on our minds, your car.
3: It's too bad about Brea. I was going to call you.
2: Oh, you were?
3: Yeah, maybe I got some information for you guys.
2: Every little bit helps.
3: Brea was here Sunday night.
2: The medical examiner thinks he was killed sometime Sunday night or Monday morning.
3: There was another one here, too. Gabe Miller.
2: Two of them worked for you?
3: We had dealings.
2: In the stolen car racket?
3: I'm a legitimate garage man. You can't prove nothing different.
2: Well, we'll try. But for now, what about your guest Sunday?
3: Well, they got pretty drunk, didn't they, Carrie?
0: Uh-huh.
3: And the next morning, my car was missing. I reported it.
2: Yes, I know.
3: Well, then I read about Brea. Gabe hasn't shown up since. Then tonight, I noticed a gun I had around the house was missing. A Belgian automatic.
2: 25 caliber?
3: Yeah, that's the one. I figured Gabe took it, took my car, and killed Brea. Isn't that right, Carrie?
0: That's what he figured.
2: Yes, I suppose that's about the size of it. Why didn't you report this information sooner?
3: Well, you know how it is, Captain. Nobody likes to get mixed up in these things.
2: Mm-hmm. Well, Lieutenant, let's go.
4: Captain,
2: come on.
4: Yes, sir.
0: We're sure glad we were of some help.
2: You're not planning on taking any trips, are you?
3: Oh, no. We'll be right here. That'd
2: be a good idea. You can never tell when we might need you again. Just stick around. Come on, Lieutenant.
0: Bye.
5: Going to leave those two on the loose, Captain.
2: For a while. But get men on them and keep them in sight. And in the meantime, Frank, get descriptions out on the car and Gabe Miller. Also, I want a complete report on Gabe's contacts around town.
5: Right.
6: Attention, all points. Description of car believed driven by man previously described. 1946 Pontiac sedan. Painted green, two-tone. New York license 3P5612. All departments requested to be on alert for this car and detain occupants. Notify Chief of Detectives, New York City.

0: Captain Bailey.
1: Frank, Captain, I've been checking up on Gabe's girlfriend. She left on a trip Monday.
0: Uh-huh. Gabe needed company.
1: Well, listen to this. Her landlady got a wire from her this morning. She left some rings here. The landlady should mail them to her.
0: Where?
1: The Suites Hotel, Richmond, Virginia.
0: That's our break, Frank. How would you like it down to Richmond instead of the rings?
1: Captain, I'd like it fine. Now back to Gangbusters.
2: Gabe, let's go see if there's any mail.
3: Mail? Who do you expect the mail from?
2: Nobody. I guess I'd just like to look in.
3: Ah, forget about the mail. Let's go have some breakfast.
2: Okay, I'll look in the mail later.
3: We don't know a soul in Richmond. Nobody knows we're here and she's looking for mail. Hey.
2: What?
3: You didn't send for those rings after I told you not to.
2: Gabe, I just had to have them.
3: No good. No, I ought to break every bone in your body. Come on, we're getting packed and getting out of here. Come on. I should have known better than bring you along.
1: That's far enough, Gabe.
3: Hey, who are you?
1: You're under arrest. Going back to New York. The charge is murder.
3: Hey, now look.
1: Come on. Get your things together. You're going back to New York.
4: I'm sorry to have kept you waiting so long, Mr. Lanta, and you too, miss.
5: Oh, we didn't mind, did we, Nick?
4: Oh, no, Captain. We can help, okay. Brea was our friend.
6: Yes, well, I've just finished questioning Gabe in my office.
4: And he admitted the murder?
6: No, quite to the contrary. He accuses the two of you.
5: Us?
4: You're kidding.
6: No, I'm not. And he's sticking to his story. He said you shot Brea in the cellar of your house and forced him to dispose of the body.
5: Oh, that's ridiculous.
6: It sounds that way, doesn't it?
4: If I was the killer, do you think I'd let a dope like Gabe in on it? Do you think I'd report my car stolen?
6: Well, you've got a point there. Would you mind stepping into my office?
4: Oh, sure, anyway.
6: This way, please. Gabe's in there.
4: Well, that rotten heel up.
6: I'll have to ask you to control yourself. I don't want a disturbance.
4: All right, Captain, for you.
7: Nick.
6: Sit down, Gabe.
7: There they are, the dirty double-crossers. They did it.
6: Quiet, Gabe. Would you have those chairs there, please?
5: Of course.
6: Thank you. Gabe, Nick and Carrie deny all your accusations. And I'm afraid that at the moment, I'm inclined to believe them.
7: They're lying. That's all they do is lie. I'm telling you straight, they killed him.
6: Excuse me. Certainly, Captain. Captain Bailey.
0: Frank, Captain. We're all finished out here.
6: Oh, what'd you find out?
0: We tore the cellar drain apart, Captain. The test showed everything you thought it would.
6: Good. Come back into the office and make out a report.
0: Okay, Captain. So long.
6: Well, as I was saying, we've got the case washed up. I'm going to ask the district attorney to file formal murder charges.
4: Hey, you see, Gabe? You do something like this, you pay.
7: I'd like to get my hands on you, Nick.
6: No, I'm afraid you misunderstand. The murder charges will be filed against you, Nick, and Carrie.
4: Who are you kidding?
7: You see?
6: Yes. While you've been waiting out in the reception room, my men were out at your house. Traces of blood and human hair showed up in your basement drain. Brea's blood and hair.
5: Now, look.
4: Shut up, Carrie. I've got an explanation for everything.
6: No further explanations are necessary. If you have a story, you can tell it in court.
8: So, Don, the criminals were tried and convicted of first-degree murder. Nick was sentenced to death in the electric chair. Carrie was given life imprisonment. And Gabe was convicted as an accessory.
9: Thank you, Chief Sullivan, for giving us an insight into how police conduct a murder investigation. And Gangbusters, congratulations to all the police officers who were responsible for bringing these murderers to justice.

0: Tonight's case was dramatized by Stanley Niff and directed by Ted Corday, with Ann Burr and Frank Reddick in leading roles. Don Gardner speaking. Gangbusters is a Phillips H. Lord production.
1: New Toffee Glees.
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3: Well, come in, Smithers. What is it? Speak up, boy. Orange juice.
4: No, sir. New Kellogg's Rise and Shine.
3: Hey, finish.
4: And look at this, sir.
3: No peel, no pips, and it's got vitamin C. Well, Smithers, I suppose this is it.
4: What are you doing, sir?
3: Thank you, Governor. Wife and three pips to support. Thank you.
5: New Kellogg's Rise and Shine. Now tastes as good as orange juice.
6: Once upon a time there was an engineer.
7: Choo-choo Charlie was his name, we hear.
6: He had an engine and he sure had fun. He used good and plenty candy to make his train run.
8: Charlie says, love my good and plenty. Charlie says, really rings the bell. Charlie says, love my good and plenty. Don't know any other candy that I love so well.
9: 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This is the Rocket Classic Radio Network.

0: I think the thing that most significantly points out the difference between Americans and other people is the ability of we Americans to laugh at ourselves. At one time or another, just about every section of our citizenry has been the object of good-natured ribbing. This week's play takes a good-natured poke at our politicians, who are, as always, legitimate prey in the writer's search for humor. Our star has made Broadway laugh in Room Service, Brother Rat, Boy from Syracuse, and many, many others. You've also seen him, I'm sure, in many films, several of them having been comedies which have become movie classics. So it gives me a great deal of pleasure to introduce an American who can not only laugh at himself, but who can make others laugh with him, Mr. Eddie Albert.
1: We're on the air, Eddie.
2: What I wanted to...
1: Eddie, our audience is waiting to say hello to you.
2: Oh, pardon me. Hello.
0: We'll bring Eddie back for a curtain call after the play. But now, here is our announcer with the slogan that's easy to remember.

0: The curtain is up, and here is the play.
1: Mr. President, Mr. Speaker, members of the 80th Congress, and my fellow citizens of the nationwide radio audience, as President of the United States, representing the people of our great republic, I come before you with a message of hope, a message of reassurance.
2: I'm terribly sorry, Mr. President. I do hate to interrupt you, but we have a visitor.
1: Someone to see me, Irma? Who?
2: Mayor Mitchell of the city of Middletown would like to pay his respects to Elliot Whittlesey, the President of the United States.
1: Oh, Irma, I'm not really President.
2: You couldn't have detected the difference from the living room.
1: Oh, you don't mean Mayor Mitchell heard my address to the joint session of Congress all the way downstairs?
2: Every word of it.
1: Oh, dear, that's very embarrassing. Hey, it'll be hard to explain. I just sort of make speeches in the shower. Like other people sing in a bathtub. I really am embarrassed, Irma.
2: Oh, you have no reason to be, Elliot.
1: Oh?
2: Why, in all our married life, I've never heard you more eloquent.
1: Well, I thought it was rather good, too. Of course, you did interrupt it just as I was getting to the vital spot. Irma, you wouldn't want me to go back into the shower and finish it quietly so you could hear how I planned to tell the Congress to wait.
2: No, I wouldn't.
1: Oh.
2: In the first place, the mayor's waiting. Mm-hmm. And in the second place, Sam told you that the water heater is apt to blow up at any minute if you keep taking showers all the time.
1: You know, Sam doesn't know everything.
2: My brother knows a lot more about everything than you do, Elliot Whittlesey. And in addition, he happens to be a plumber. I want you to order that new heater.
1: But dearest, we can't afford it.
2: Oh, we'll talk about it later, after the mayor and mother have gone. Here's your robe.
1: Oh, yes, thank you, dear. Your mother's here, too.
2: Don't you think you'd better put your slippers on?
1: Yes, slippers. Had them right here. Slippers, there we are. Slippers. Wonder what the mayor wants.
2: Be careful how you handle him. Remember your job.
1: Yes, dear, yes. Shall I go now?
2: Wipe the hair out of your eyes.
1: Yes, Irma. Got it?
2: Go on, Mr. President.
1: Hello, Mayor Mitchell. Mother.
3: How's the boy orator today?
1: Very well, thank you, Mayor.
4: Very well, except from the head, you mean. Hmm? What are you trying to do, Elliot? Blow the house up? Sam told you that antiquated water heater was ready to go out any minute, and yet you spent hours in the shower running hot water.
1: I'm sorry, but you see, Mother, I kind of relax in the shower, and I like to relax.
3: And he makes such nice speeches in the shower. Huh. It's about the only time he ever says a word.
1: Well, you see, I'm all alone in the shower. When other people are around, I never get much chance to talk.
4: Oh, it's a pity. We all feel very sorry for you, Elliot. Pardon me, Mayor. I have things to do. Why Irma ever saw it in that man, she could have had a pick of half the men in Middletown.
3: I guess you must have made some pretty good speeches to her, Emma boy.
1: Yeah, I guess.
3: And so far as I'm concerned, you can spend all the time you like in the shower. However, on one of your watery flights of eloquence, I would be very grateful if you could compose a speech for me.
1: Another speech, Mayor?
3: Yes, my boy, another speech. You're the city librarian and handy with words, so you're just the man for the job.
1: Oh, thank you, sir.
3: As you know, my boy, next Saturday, the Ladies' Aid holds its annual picnic in Fairview Park. At that time, I would like to deliver an address that will rally the general public, along with George Gage and his organization, to our cause.
1: What is our cause, Mayor?
3: Why, the winning of the coming election, of course, which we can do with Gage's support.
1: I hate to appear ignorant, Mayor. But who is George Gage?
3: He hates to appear ignorant. That's a good one. Well, Elliot, maybe you haven't heard, but Gage happens to be the new head of the Farmers' Organization.
1: Oh?
3: This election is going to be a close one, I can tell you. The city is seething over the proposed issue of selling Fairview Park to the Johnson interests. So far, the farmer group hasn't made any statement of its stand on the issue, and whoever gets the support of Gage and his farmers will be mayor of Middletown.
1: Uh-huh. Well, I know I shouldn't ask, Mayor, but what are we... what are you... going to do about Fairview Park?
3: Well, I suppose, being city librarian, you can be trusted. We plan a simple political move. Play for votes from all sides. Then, when we get in, we shall mold public opinion into selling to the Johnson people.
1: Oh, yeah. But suppose Mr. Gage and the farmers come out in opposition to selling the park. Won't they be terribly annoyed at you for deceiving them?
3: That's where you come in, my boy.
1: Me? Oh, that must be Sam. Irma told him to come over and talk to me about that water heater. I don't want a new water heater.
2: I'll get it.
1: Go ahead, Mayor. You were going to tell me what I...
3: Yes. Elliot, I'll need a speech that will praise the farmer. One that mentions his basic contribution to American life and all that sort of thing. Now, this is the crucial point. We must assure the farmer that no harmful outside influence will enter the city of Middletown. That should win them to our ticket. What do you say, my boy?
5: Well, don't you think that's dishonest, Mayor?
3: Of course it's not dishonest. We tell them no harmful influence will get into Middletown. Later, we show them that the Johnson outfit is not only harmless, but a great source of revenue for our city. You see?
5: Yeah, I guess I do see.
3: I'll need the speech in a couple of days. Will that rush you, Elliot?
6: Hi, Elliot. How's the bookworm today?
7: Hiya, Mayor. Pardon me. Got to take care of a little business here. Now, about that hot water heater that's about to bust, Elliot, what size new one do you want? The big deluxe one?
5: I can't afford a new water heater right now.
7: How about that? Want to blow the roof off your house or kill somebody, maybe?
5: You know better than I do, Sam. Okay, but I figured maybe the heater could wait a little while until the Christmas fund is paid up or something.
7: It can't wait. Do you want to tell me what model you want, or shall I use my own judgment?
3: I'm sorry to interrupt, but my ulcers demand that I get home to dinner. Have to feed them on time, you know. May I have that speech the day after tomorrow?
5: No.
3: What's that?
5: Oh, I'm sorry, Mayor. I was saying no to Sam's proposal of a new water heater.
7: Elliot, don't be stupid. I tell you that water heater...
5: However, as far as the speech is concerned, Mayor, the same answer holds true.
3: What? You mean you won't write it?
5: Yes, I won't no.
2: Elliot Whittlesey, did I hear you say no to someone? What's going on here? What's all this shouting about? Elliot Whittlesey, what's come over you?
5: Nothing. Nothing but a firm resolve not to be a party to a fraud.
7: Elliot, that's the mayor you're speaking to.
3: I maintain there's nothing fraudulent in my proposed speech.
5: Look, I hate to be controversial, but the fraud lies not in what you propose to say, but in what you propose not to say.
3: What do you think you mean?
5: Just that you plan to sell Fairview Park to the Johnson people after you win the election.
7: Elliot, that's the mayor you're talking to.
3: It seems to me, Whittlesey, that for an underling, a mere city librarian, you display a great regard for that which doesn't concern you.
5: Underling? Well, that does it.
2: Now, be careful, Elliot.
5: As an obscure underling, Mr. Mitchell, let me tell you some facts about the Johnson Company you wouldn't dare reveal to the farmers, either before or after the election.
3: I suggest you write the speech as I outlined it for you and leave well enough alone.
5: But in your speech, I couldn't tell the people that the Johnson name is just another front for the powerful chemical combine.
3: Where'd you find that out?
5: Nor could I tell them that the chemical products require an abundant source of water and access to transportation, and that Fairview Park is ideal because it's close to the river and the railroad depot.
3: Now, look here, Whittlesey.
7: Take it easy, Elliot.
5: I think the farmer would be particularly interested in the fact that Chemco has always found it cheaper to dump the chemical residue of its product into a river, thus polluting the water for miles downstream of their factory.
3: I think you've said enough, Whittlesey.
5: But I haven't pointed out that in three other small communities, Chemco has employed a tremendous amount of cheap labor and provided them with nothing but shacks to live in. Shacks that eventually become slums. None of these facts would you dare tell the citizens of Middletown.
3: Are you finished?
5: Well, I... I suppose so.
3: That's caution. Now, I have two suggestions to make to you. Firstly, I suggest you keep all those so-called facts about the Johnson Company strictly under your own hat. Secondly, I suggest you write that speech as I outlined it to you and have it ready the day after tomorrow.
5: And if I should refuse...
3: May I remind you that should you refuse, you will no longer hold the position of city librarian.
5: You can take the job of city librarian and you can give it to somebody else. Goodbye.
3: Goodbye.
2: Now, where do you think you're going, Elliot?
5: I'm going to take a shower and calm down.
7: I'm warning you, Elliot. You better not take any more showers. That old water heater's going to blow up any day now.
2: Better listen to Sam, you dunderhead. If the water heater does blow up, you'll never hear the last of it.
7: Yeah, you better wait until I install a new one.
5: You can take your new water heater and install it somewhere else. Goodbye to you, too. Huh. Guess I told them. Write another speech for that old phony. I dropped dead first. Imagine him hiding information like that about Chemco. Well, I suppose it'll be said of me that I'd rather be honest than city librarian. Maybe I can forget it while I take a shower. And that brother-in-law of mine. Ho-ho! A new water heater. Anything for a sale with that character. Why, our old water heater is as likely to blow up as I am to write that speech for the mayor. One water heater and one speech coming up.
0: And the curtain falls on Act One of the Movie Town Radio Theater's presentation of Little Drops of Water, starring Mr. Eddie Albert. And now, Here is our announcer.

0: Louise, it certainly does things upright, doesn't it, Mayor?
1: Yes, it's a lovely picnic, Mrs. Whittlesey. And you wrote an excellent speech, Ellie. I just hope I'll be able to deliver it.
2: Oh. What's the matter, Mayor?
1: Stomach, my boy.
2: Yeah?
1: Ate too much home cooking at the exhibits. Oh, what a way to get smoked.
2: Oh, that's too bad.
1: Well, if worse comes to worst.
2: Bad.
1: Well, if worse comes to worst.
2: Bad.
1: Well, if worse comes to worst.
2: Bad.
1: Well, if worse comes to worst.
2: Bad.
1: Well, if worse comes to worst, you could give the speech. After all, you wrote it.
3: Oh, no, I'm sure I couldn't.
1: Oh, if this keeps up, you may have to. Ooh.
0: Oh, did you hear that, Mother? Mayor Mitchell ate too much and has a stomachache.
4: Oh, must have been Myrtle McCleary's persimmon chutney. That's too bad.
3: Yeah, the mayor's afraid I might have to give his speech.
4: That's worse.
0: That would be ridiculous.
4: Oh, well, maybe there won't be any speech. My corns are twinging.
0: Oh, Mother, don't be silly.
4: It'll rain, all right. My corns haven't been wrong for 50 years.
1: Oh, Elliot, I can't stand this pain. Here's the speech. Oh. Just make it loud.
3: No, I can't do it.
1: You'd better, or we'll have a new librarian. Oh.
0: Mayor, why don't you let Mother and me take you to our house? We all think so much of you.
4: Yes, Mayor. I have a sure cure for tummy ache.
1: Oh, that's very kind of you, lady. Elliot.
2: Huh?
1: See that large man in the second row?
2: Yeah.
1: That's George Gage. Direct the whole speech to him. Remember, whoever controls Gage's vote will be the mayor of the...
0: Come on, Mayor. You look so peaceful.
4: We'll take care of you. Goodbye, Elliot.
2: Goodbye, dear. Oh, my. Oh, my.
5: Fellow
6: citizens,
1: that's a good beginning.
6: ladies and gentlemen, I regret to announce that Mr. Mitchell, that is the mayor, or rather, I should say the Honorable Mr. Mitchell.
7: What's honorable about old Moneybag Mitchell?
6: As I was about to say, the mayor has been temporarily... shall we say, indisposed?
7: That's one way of putting it.
6: As I was about to say... Rain! Oh, thank heaven.
2: and Mother's corns. Now I won't have to make this dreadful speech. What a relief. That rain feels so good. So warm and relaxing. It's almost like a shower bath. Now, if I were mayor of Middletown, I would say, ladies and gentlemen, the big issue before Middletown citizens in the next election will be the proposed sale of Fairview Park to the Johnson Company. I would like to put the facts before you, and then let you decide the fate of this proposition with your ballots. First, you should know that the Johnson Company is a subsidiary of the vast Kemco Combine. Now, in case you haven't heard of Kemco, it is a firm...
0: Stretch right out there on the sofa, Mayor.
3: Oh, yeah.
0: And I'll turn on the radio so you can hear Elliot.
4: That should be good for a stomach, eh? I'll just go in the kitchen and mix you a cup of hot cabbage tea, Mayor.
1: Oh, that's very kind of you, ladies. Very kind indeed. I suppose the rain stopped Elliot from delivering my address, but it won't hurt to be sure.
8: Kemco finds it cheaper to dump this chemical residue back into the river. This action pollutes the water for miles, and in time ruins the land along the riverbank.
1: Why, that double-crossing middle worm!
0: What in heaven's name is he doing?
8: And so, unless you want slums, crime, smoke, filth and pollution to enter our beautiful little city of Middletown, be sure your candidate for mayor is committed to keeping the Johnson interests away from our borders. I thank you. That's what I'd say if I were mayor.
0: Why, he didn't even realize he was in front of a microphone.
1: Turn it off him. I've got faith.
0: Oh, yes, mayor.
1: Now, let's see. Judging from the silence that followed Elliot, everybody must have left the park when it started to rain. That's good.
0: But what about the radio audience?
1: That's bad. Well, let's see. I have it. Nobody's ever heard Elliot on the radio. We'll say that some practical joker took advantage of my illness in the rainstorm to have a little harmless fun. It might be difficult, but maybe we can patch it up. I hope.
0: Oh, just wait till I get my hands on Mr. Elliot Whittlesey.
6: Hello, folks. Mother, Irma, Mayor Mitchell.
0: Elliot Whittlesey. How could you have done a horrible thing like that?
6: Hmm?
0: Whatever were you thinking of?
4: Thinking? With what?
6: Well, I... Oh!
1: Go on, you Benedict Arnold. This should be very interesting.
2: Oh, dear me. Oh, well, when the rain started to fall, well, it felt so much like a shower bath, I felt like dreaming out loud. I guess I was sort of carried away.
1: But why did you have to be transported in front of a microphone?
2: In front? A microphone? Was there a microphone?
1: Oh, now I've heard everything. How do you suppose we heard you?
2: Oh, that's right.
4: I swear, someday he's going to say he's alive.
1: The radio station must have thought you were a substitute speaker, which, of course, you were not.
2: Oh, dear, dear, I'm sorry.
0: That's a big help.
1: The rain emptied the park, I hope.
2: Well, just about.
1: Everyone didn't leave?
2: Well, all but one.
1: Only one. Oh, that's good. And maybe we can squelch this yet. Did you recognize the one who stayed?
2: I think it was, Mr. Gage.
1: Gage?
2: Yeah.
1: Oh, no. Are you sure?
2: No, I'm not positive. There was one man standing a long way from the stage. It looked like Mr. Gage. Of course, in the rain and everything, I could be mistaken.
1: Well, let's hope you are.
5: Hiya, folks. Just thought I'd drop over to catch up on the latest. And when I was coming up the walk, I ran into this guy who says he wants to see you, Elliot.
2: Oh, do you want to see me, sir?
9: Yes, Mr. Whittlesey. My name is George Gage.
1: Well, well, well, my old friend Georgie.
9: Pardon my appearance, Mr. Whittlesey. But I stood in the rain to hear your speech.
1: Now, look here, Gage. I can explain everything.
9: I'm sure you can, Mayor. But there's only one thing I want to know, and only one man can give me the answer. Mr. Whittlesey, was that speech you made founded on facts? Was it the truth?
1: Watch what you say, Elliot.
0: You see, Mr. Gage, my husband is given to daydreaming.
4: The darndest wool gatherer you ever saw.
5: Yeah, real crackpot.
9: Was it the truth, Mr. Whittlesey?
2: Yes.
5: Oh, no, no.
9: That's all I want to know. Mr. Whittlesey, the organization I represent would like you to be our candidate for the office of mayor of Middletown in the next election.
1: Oh, no.
0: Now look what you've done, Elliot.
2: Oh, I honestly don't think I'm equipped to run for mayor, Mr. Gage.
1: I'll say he's not. Why, he can't make a speech unless he's standing in the shower bath or the rain.
0: And you can't always order a rainstorm.
4: Why, he's making a laughing stock with the whole campaign.
9: I'm a little confused, Mr. Whittlesey. Could they be right?
5: I'll say they're right. This character's tongue-tied without his shower bath.
9: You know, this sounds a trifle silly.
1: You'll find Elliot a trifle silly.
9: But your speech was so sincere and honest. Is it possible that you actually need the artificial aid of a shower to bring the truth to the people?
1: No.
5: Of course he died.
0: What was that you said?
2: I said no. No man should require anything more than his conscience to speak the truth. And if that's all you ask of your candidate, Mr. Gage, that he speak the truth, I accept your very gracious offer to run for mayor of Middletown.
9: Oh, that's wonderful. I have a number of things to take care of, so I'll just run along. But before I go, let me say I'm happy we're to work together. And with the organization behind us, I can safely say you will be the next mayor of Middletown, Elliot.
2: Well, thank you, George.
9: I'll call you tomorrow. Goodbye. Oh, don't bother. I'll let myself out.
1: I suppose you realize this finishes you as city librarian.
2: I suppose you realize this finishes you as mayor.
1: We'll see about that.
2: I think you better leave, Mr. Mitchell.
1: Why, you insolent little pipsqueak, I'll have you.
2: You might be interested to know that when I'm mayor, I intend to have some of your shady deals thoroughly investigated.
1: Oh, no, Elliot. No, dear boy. No, have a heart. I'm an old man.
2: I think you better go now. Go on.
1: Of course, Elliot, anything you say. Be sure to continue as librarian until you're ready to pay.
4: Well, Mr. Big Shot, what next?
2: First, my darling mother-in-law, I suggest you speak to me in a civil manner or not at all.
4: What?
2: You've gotten away with murder for a long time now. Our household has been in a constant upheaval because of your bitter tongue.
4: Oh.
2: In short, you've been a small-time tyrant, and it's got to stop.
4: A tyrant?
2: Yes.
4: Me, a small-time tyrant?
2: Yes, you.
4: Oh, how could you be so mean?
0: How dare you make my mother cry?
2: Yes, and that goes for you, too. If there's one thing a man in the public eye must have, it's a harmonious home. Now, if the two of you can't cooperate to produce such a home, I suggest you both pack your bags, go to Reno, and divorce me.
0: Oh, what's happened? You don't love me anymore.
5: Pardon me, Elliot, but about that water heater.
2: Yeah, put a new one in as soon as you can.
5: Oh, no need for that. I could repair the old one.
2: Don't argue with me. I said install a new water heater. I'll need warm water to help me relax.
5: Yes, Elliot.
2: I wish you two would stop crying now long enough to hear this. From now on, I'll compose my speeches in the living room.
0: No need for that, darling. I'll bring a chair in the bathroom and

0: Go on. I'll compose my speeches in the living room.
1: No need for that, darling. I'll bring a chair in the bathroom and take them down in shorthand while you shower.
0: Well, it's nice of you to offer, dear, but I think it's time that I stopped relying on little drops of water. And besides, I don't want my opponents to say Elliot Whittlesey is all wet.
2: And the curtain falls on Act Two of the Movie Town Radio Theater's presentation of Little Drops of Water, starring Mr. Eddie Albert, who returns for a curtain call in just a moment.
3: And here's our star, Mr. Eddie Albert. Eddie, that was a grand performance, and I'd vote for you anytime.
0: Well, thank you, Les. Here's your cigar. And if you have any babies around, I'll be glad to kiss them.
3: No, it's all right, Eddie. Your campaign is over. You can relax.
0: Relax? Well, not before Election Day. I feel as though I have a stake in the outcome. In Middletown, anyhow.
3: Well, you mean you're not going to try for the presidency this year?
0: Well, I'm already president, you see.
3: Do you feel all right?
0: Oh, president of Eddie Albert Productions. Yeah, we make educational and industrial 16-millimeter films.
3: Well, that sounds like a pretty idealistic program, Eddie, and from what I hear around town, pretty badly needed.
0: Oh, it's not lofty ideals alone makes me manufacture educational films. It's a profitable business as well.
3: But I thought you limited yourself to your very profitable acting career.
0: I'm ambidextrous.
3: Ambidextrous means that you can use either hand, Eddie.
0: Sure. I can take money in with either hand. I'm not fussy.
3: Well, I happen to know you're doing more than that with your 16-millimeter films. You're doing a fine educational job. But don't give up acting, Eddie. We need you.
0: Oh, thanks, Les. I'll be around. I'll be available for radio shows, too, Les. Well, it was grand working with you. I'd also like to thank the splendid cast for their help, particularly Herb Butterfield, who played the mayor, the old skinflint.
3: Thank you, Eddie Albert.
0: Goodbye, Les.
3: Goodbye.

In our cast, you heard Mr. Eddie Albert as Elliot, Eve McVeigh as Irma, Regina Wallace as the mother, Herb Butterfield as the mayor, Ken Christie as Sam, and Bob Bruce as Gabe. Little Drops of Water was written by Tom Dixon, edited by Bud Lesser, produced and directed by yours truly, Les Mitchell. We're very happy you could arrange to be in our radio theater this week. 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
0: Sometimes you take so much trouble making half their pudding, you forget to make...
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1: Oh, thank you.
0: Brown and Poulsen instant mix custard. 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Because Brown and Poulsen make it.
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0: by Michael Dines, and conjuring up performances from Roy Hudd, June Whitfield, Chris Emmett, and Jeffrey Holland, this tale doth tell of that noble sovereign King Arthur, and art entitled How the Quest Was Won.
1: All right, knock it off. Knights of the Round Table, I, Arthur, your sovereign and liege lord, dost decree enough mooting and parley. Let us decide with a show of hands. 'Tis agreed, then. A 340% salary increase all round and 2 million groats in share options for me. Well, no point running Camelot if you can't get your numbers up, is there? Yes. The knights are all on my side. Lovely. What's next on the agenda, lads? Invasion of France? Massacring the Norsemen? Sir Gawain?
2: We're still having trouble with the peasants, Majesty.
1: Oh, dear.
2: Parking their carts around the castle, blocking the drawbridge.
1: I'll tell Merlin to put down some double yellow ley lines, shall I? Now, what else? Rampaging giants? Handsome princes ensnared by evil sorceresses?
2: Well, the Camelot Residence Committee are complaining about the street lighting.
1: Well, they'll just have to burn more witches, won't they? Oh, comest on. There must be something exciting. How went your joust, Sir Galahad?
3: Well, it were right smashing, boss. A gun in hard, marked me man, and then...
1: Yes?
3: I went and broke me bloody leg.
1: What are my other bold knights? Where is Sir Kay?
2: Running his chainmail order catalogue, Highness. And yonder, noble Sir Percival is at market with his damsel. She commands him pick out a new tea service.
1: Base trollop! Does she not know it is rude to point Sir Percival at the porcelain in a public place? Oh, this art no good at all. The whole court's gone soft from easy living, lost their fighting skills. Something's alack and I wot not which. I art decided. Prepare thyselves, noble company, for on the morrow we sally forth and shall scour the realm until we find that which I art without.
2: Quest, sire, searching for our goal, the Holy Grail, travelling through all manner of perils regardless of the weather.
1: So it won't be organised by Grail track, will it? Yes. They're coming towards me now, I tell you. Come, my brave knights, all stand. Charge your goblets, raise your beavers, lean back your gorgets, loosen your vambraces and scotums. It may not be funny, but it's authentic, folks, I promise. And drain your draughts. That's about a draught as a howling gale, that one. Ready yourselves, my doughty nobles. At dawn, the court of King Arthur goest in search of that which art lost. Oh, and Gawain, if you're the last one to leave the round table...
4: My liege.
1: Make sure you take the umbrella out of the middle and put it in the shed, will you? Ah, good. Well, that's my second best lance pack. My travelling shield that unfolds into a scrabble board. Steel T-shirt and cast-iron baggy shorts. In case we make it onto the beach. Now, mace, dagger, and what is this spiky ball on the end of a chain, privy? Well, nearest enough, a privy. I just put in my AA book of the bridal way, and I'll need something to while away the cold long evenings.
5: Oh, hello, Arthur. This is a nice surprise.
1: Guinevere!
5: Gwyn, if you prefer. You know I've never minded taking a bit off for you. Oh, how long is it now?
1: Mind your own business. Nasty cold snap we've been having. Oh, I see what you mean. Look, not at the moment, old girl. One's off on a quest, you see.
5: Why not have a quiet evening in, Cariad? You and me, a few cans of mead. Nice boil in the bag, roast ox. We can see if there's anything good on the tapestry.
1: Well, that's what they watch before the telly, eh? I'm sorry, old girl. I'm sure it must get pretty lonely at the top of this tower, not knowing what to do with your nights.
5: Well, none of them has complained so far.
1: We're all alone in this big bedroom. Just those suits of armour around the wall.
5: Oh, yes, sorry. I keep forgetting to send the empties back.
1: Gramercy and Odds Bodkins! I wot the very resolution, if faith. It doth prick me most keenly.
5: Oh, there's nice for you. I think.
1: You shall ride with us. I'll just pack a few things from your wardrobe. Now then, kirtle, muff, couple of wimples. Looks like Madonna's bra, that. And, what's this in the corner? Dressing gown covered in zodiacal signs, stars and crescent moons. I like it.
4: So do I. Not a lot, but I like it. Arthur, this is unexpected. Pick a card, any card.
1: Merlin, what are you doing in Guinevere's wardrobe? Again.
4: My liege, in pursuit of my eldritch arts of necromancy, I am oft to be found where base mortals cannot comprehend. Wielding my mighty wizard staff.
5: Little wand, more like.
4: Pursuing a vengeful banshee. Hunting a disgruntled pixie. Looking for a bit of...
1: Nookie. So it's official business, eh? Good show. Carry on. Thou hast our blessing.
4: And that's what I call magic. Now, if you'd shut the door, I'll disappear.
5: Hold hard.
4: What, again?
5: We art all journeying the length and breadth of the realm on a mighty quest, staying in naught but rude and primitive lodgings.
1: Yes, that'll be the worst bit, putting up at quest houses. And you, Merlin, you shall accompany us.
4: Me? I'd love to help, but I'm expecting a delivery of sun-dried bat's eyes any day now. And I'm getting short of five-pointed stars.
5: Pentacles.
4: It's true, I tell you. And then I've got to...
1: I'll brook no gainsayance. We mount at dawn, canter over the drawbridge, gallop wildly to the water's edge, and there, upon my frisk and bucking stallion, I fancy I shall retrieve Excalibur from the Lady of the Lake.
4: How so?
1: Well, she said she'd have it ready Thursday.
4: Sounds quite straightforward, sire. I don't see why you need me along.
1: It's not plain. I don't mind all that riding, cantering and galloping.
4: Eh? Oh.
1: But I'll need you to mix up something for when I get the trots, won't I?

0: Ah, back at the lakeside again. If faith, but this place has changed.
1: You ought never have allowed them to build that out-of-town shopping centre.
0: No.
1: Just we go in. I want to check out the sale at Avon, Lady of Shalott.
0: Brave knights, advance. Set your steeds careering.

0: Ye shall proceed no further. Your mad career is at an end.
1: Just our luck, a critic.
2: Stand aside, sirrah. I am your king.
0: Je cannot help that, Tush. Je suis Lancelot, Lancelot du Lakeside. And it's more than my job's worth to let you stay us here.
3: Shall I cast a spell, Arthur? Turn him into a frog?
1: I think his parents beat you to it. No, there's only one thing for it. That's the trouble with this armor. It takes you ages to get your wallet out, doesn't it? Here, Merlin, take this and place it on the horses that we may leave them where we wilt, impervious to the attentions of yonder saucy knave.
3: What is it, a crafty charm, an enchanted rune?
1: No, a disabled parking sticker.
0: Bah, pah, and pshaw! You are too clever for me, mon brave. I know when I am, how you say, licked. Lancelot would fain join your company of knights. He is chivalrous, courageous, a fierce and fearless fighter.
1: Yes, and?
0: Here is a large donation for your questing campaign fund.
1: Arise, Sir Lancelot. That sort of thing could only happen in the Dark Ages, you know.
4: Oh, look, Arthur. A hand sticking out of the water.
1: It's Excalibur. I'll just reach in and take it.
5: Move it.
1: This place of yours has got terrible rising damp, hasn't it? Yes, all right, I've got the ticket somewhere. What? BAT? I'm not registered, love. Magnus Excalibur. Oh, right in the scutum. Blunt end first, you fool. What? Yes, oh yes, have a nice day to you too. See how Excalibur glistens in the light. Nothing can get near this keen blade. It is untouchable. Lancelot, draw your sword.
0: You would test my weapon against Excalibur?
1: No, I want to get this covering off. The Lady of the Lake's flipping shrink wrapped it again. Come, knights, on with our search. Gramercy, it is good to ride through the great forest once more. The trees press so close that scarce one beam of light may penetrate. Moss and lichen bedecking the hoary oaks, gnarled roots and branches tangled with the briars and creepers that reach forth and ensnare the unwary traveller. It is so dim and thick, no wonder they call it Forest Gump. What say you, Merlin, before they really come towards us?
3: That we should have turned off at that Avalon happy banqueter. I'm sure this isn't the bypass, you know. Look at this place. Who knows what terrible beasts lurk herein? The deadly lizard basilisk, whose glance so freezes mortals that they cannot act to save their lives.
1: And all end up in Australian soaps, yes.
3: Or the unwelcome snake cockatrice.
4: Doesn't sound that unwelcome to me.
3: The ghastly hippogriff, half horse, half griffon. Followed by the tragaluff, half goat, half stag. Or worst of all, the unearthly
1: Lloyd Webbergriff. Half man, half hamster. Followed by the writs and an apology. But
2: I fear no beast nor man while I wield Excalibur. Ever since, as a mere stripling, I drew it from the stone and became king.
3: Indeed, my liege. I remember the day well.
2: Ah, me too.
3: Friends, and I mean that most sincerely, folks, I'd like you all to give a big hand once again for today's contestants on Junior Opportunity Knocketh. We had Uther of Wessex and his performing phoenixes. Get well soon, Uther. Now, followed by young Sir Percy and Sir Edward's very wonderful impressions. Now, who could forget... Their dragon caught in a cat flap. Truly wonderful, I want to tell you. Then there was a lady Fifi to Tangiers, a damsel, three sequins, and a unicorn. And, of course, young Arthur Pendragon, who pulls embedded swords from stones. And now, folks, the moment you've been waiting for. Tonight's winner on the clapometer, and therefore the sole and rightful heir to the throne of England, is... Ernest Postlethwaite, the man who bangs his head with a tin tray in time to music. Truly wonderful.
6: Yes, I remember. And us rogues have been a bit iffy about democracy ever since.
2: How now, Merlin? We are arrived at the edge of the great forest.
3: What exactly do we seek, Arthur? Some fount of regal wisdom?
0: Or perhaps it is the deadly foe which I may battle for, Your Majesty. Show you with what fire and fury we French fight.
6: No, it's not a concern to British lamb.
2: I cannot describe it. It's something to do with my destiny?
3: Then maybe it lies yonder in Glastonbury. See, they are hosting the great revels and festival.
2: Nay, we go not to that sinful place. 'Tis naught but rides, pleasure, and free love.
4: Oh, there's lovely. Wait for me.
0: My liege, the queen's horse has bolted. She must be chased.
6: And if she can't be chased, be careful. Venerable Bede, 330 A.D. Come then, my lords, to Glastonbury Fair. Already it seemeth I can hear the distant, monotonous chanting of the ancients.
3: Oh, no, their book is status quo again.
0: A merry revel, my liege. 'Tis good to exercise our knightly skills. Yet your trophies show you have bested me.
6: What, these 12 goldfish in a plastic bag? A trifle. I was going for the crystal amulet studded with pearls and opals. Either that or the kiss-me-quick helmet, I'm not sure. These crowds, there seem naught but varlets with long, straggly hair, beards, spouting mystical rubbish.
3: The Glastafarians, my liege. Tis natural they should be drawn hence by a place so steeped in the magic arts. And the beer tent, of course.
6: Yes.
3: There is much of wonder to see here. Art thou going on the Glastonbury tour?
6: No, thanks. I don't like coach trips.
2: I shall join my subjects at their merrymaking and learn how they amuse themselves.
0: Tis my understanding they have booked the famous formation ploughing team.
6: The Red Harrows?
2: Look, it's better written on a piece of vellum, that one, but there we are. Merlin, fashion for me a cunning disguise. I would fain pass unrecognized amongst the throng.
3: At once, my liege. All righty, pick a card. Any card? Is this your watch, sir? I just cut the string, so a quick twirl from the lovely Debbie McGee, and behold, that's magic.
6: A big badge that says I am not the king. Ah, past those breathless carousers, prancing around and tying each other up. It's either a Maypole dance or a Tory backbencher's day out. I can't make up my mind. What's this tent here? Soothsaying, necromancy, and independent financial advice. Mayhap herein I may find that which I seek. Whoa. Yes. That was an ad lib, that. Whoa. 'Tis gloomier in here than an EastEnders omnibus. Ah, I see the clairvoyant hag. I'll cross her palm with silver. There. Well, speak, witch. What is my fate?
4: The breath of the dragon shall fill your nostrils with foreboding.
6: Aye, they're not going to run those Listerine adverts again, are they?
4: That which you desire is not to be found by looking.
6: I should do it with the lights out.
4: The big house of glass shall attain the goblet.
6: Crystal Palace for the cup! Not with Ronald G. Nodes in charge, I'm sure. Tell me more, tell me more.
4: Auntie Mavis's pension book is behind the carriage clock in the scullery. Your lucky number is 34.7. That which you seek is to be discovered.
0: My liege, oh, praise heaven, I have found thee. You must come as at once. The knights of the round table are in desperate confusion.
6: They've not been trying to follow the plot, have they? No chance. Silly Lancelot, I come. What ails my chivalrous lords?
0: Sir Kay has uttered the wild accusations against Queen Guinevere, charging her with falsities.
6: Nonsense. Guinevere has very real it is. Oh, I see what you mean. Right. We must straightway hie us hence. I fear there needs be a mighty trial by combat.
0: A joust, Majesty? But I art thy champion. 'Tis my right to battle Sir Kay. Why needs fear you that?
6: It's not obvious. Two strapping men trotting around a field waving their weapons at each other. What? What'll happen if Peter Tatchell gets to hear about it? Ha, ha, ha.
4: fine day for the joust, Arthur. There art nothing I like better than having a good tourney done for me.
6: I'll warn the Boy Scouts. Now, look at the size of that crowd.
4: And all year to watch brave Sir Lancelot fighting for my honour.
6: Which is more than you ever did, I want to tell you. It will be a fierce combat with many wounds, much blood and severed limbs. I have to order the court painter to record it.
4: For posterity.
6: For a Benetton poster. Hark! The herald proclaims the combat.
7: Your Majesties, my lords, ladies, and gentlemen, yeomen and yeowomen, peasants, serfs, bonded servants, social security scroungers, unwashed layabouts, shiftless single mothers,
8: yes,
7: absent fathers, and worthless dregs who are to burden on your betters.
6: Sounds more like the Mail than the Herald, doesn't it? There's a 30-year-old topical for you there, folks.
7: We are meet this day to witness a mortal combat between Sir Kay, Riding, Toshiba, Panasonic, Cornhill Insurance, Microsoft, and Sir Lancelot on dubbing. This will be a good, clean, no-holds-barred contest featuring lances, spears, pikes, axes, maces, swords, and daggers. If wet, in the church hall.
4: Oh, look, Arthur Bach. Sir Lancelot in his shining silver armour. Do you think I should give him a favour?
6: Oh, no, you don't want to tire him out before the big match, do you? Ah, you minister token of yours that he could carry some small item of clothing.
4: My dress, for example.
6: Not that small, no.
2: Lancelot, art thou ready?
0: Full well, my liege.
6: Good on you.
2: May God be with thee today, and mark well the kingly counsel I dost vouchsafe thee.
0: My liege.
6: Take a dive in the third. I bet the crown jewels at Ladbrokes on an early result.
9: And you join us here at the Glastonbury Ground in time for the afternoon's play. And it's a lovely sunny day. And the score so far stands at Guinevere 534, not caught out yet. And the covers are off. And I must say the groundsmen have done an excellent job with the green sward. Apart from that boulder in the middle. I suppose we could always ask Arthur to pull the stone from the sward. And while we've got a moment, I'd just like to thank Mrs. Morgana the Fay for a most excellent poisoned apple cake. Richie had some earlier, and I don't think he's going to wake up for 1,000 years. But is there something going on? Oh, yes, young Lancelot, bowling along from the pavilion end, appears to have taken a slice at Sir Kay. And he's out. Well, Kay's head certainly is. Right out of the ground. One for the record books there.
4: Lancelot, my brave French hero. See how he deals with that angry crowd.
6: Yes, I'm not sure he should be drop-kicking them in the chest, though, are you? This could cause a riot. Merlin, can you calm the mob?
3: All right, consider it done, Majesty. A few simple words and they are pacified, dreaming of pleasures to come.
4: A calming spell? Some opiate vapour?
3: Not quite. I just gave them a hot tip on the result of the next big match. When Arthur shall battle the infamous ghastly creature of Wessex.
6: Ah! Not that. Then I am doomed. Those scarlet talons, ear-splitting cries, foul vapours that attend that scrawny neck. This creature is beyond me.
3: My liege, even with Excalibur, you fear the dragon of Wessex?
6: Dragon? Oh, thank heaven, I thought you meant Wessex girl. Why must I fight as this dragon?
3: Cut back, sire. St. George has been laid off. You're on a job share.
6: Ah.
4: And hast thou not heard, Arthur? It terrorizes the populace, preying upon their maidens.
6: Then I have naught to fear. The pathetic creature must be weak from hunger.
3: Why so, my lord?
6: Hast thou ever been to Wessex? You'd starve before you found a maiden there, I tell you.

0: This Wessex is an eldritch inhospitable place, my liege.
1: Lancelot, speak it sooth, Arthur. It has filled me with a most uneasy feeling.
2: Oh, I warned you not to have the curry pastures and scrumby, didn't I? But it's a cold night. Draw closer to the flames. Who's there? Speak, or I'll disembowel, eviscerate, and slice you limb from limb. We take neighborhood watch very seriously round here, you know. Oh, it's you, Merlin.
3: Arthur, Lancelot, Guinevere, mind if I warm my old bones by the fire?
2: I'd rather you put them back in the grave where you found them, personally. What of the dragon? Any signs?
3: I hast heard strange noises in the dark, and everywhere I go there are flattened crops and scorched earth.
0: You had the curry pasties as well, did you?
1: Oh, Arthur, aren't you frightened at having to battle such a terrifying beast?
2: Nay, Guinevere, for havest not I my stout red and white shield, my purple and yellow surcoat, and most important of all, my brown armor. And besides, should the combat wax too fierce, we can all take shelter in yonder cave.
0: Cave?
2: Aye, canst thou not see it? With the wisps of smoke issuing forth, the white stalagmites and stalactites around the entrance, and to prove it worthy of a king, a red carpet leading in. Funny, I've never seen a forked red carpet before.

0: luck.
1: Oh, the dragon!
2: I'm sorry, Merlin, Aedas, Merlin, Merlin!
0: Typical magician knows exactly the right moment to disappear. There aren't naught for it. I must slay the beast with Excalibur!
3: My liege, before you do combat, sign this parchment that your wounds may swiftly heal.
0: What's this, some pact with the devil?
3: Sort of. It's an application for Bupa.
1: Oh, Arthur, my hero, let me clasp you to my bosom, hold you in my arms one last time. Thou knowest I'd do anything for you.
0: Really? How about fighting the dragon, then?
4: It is upon us. Those hills, the heat, the fell, unearthly noises.
5: Well, excuse me. Oh, strap up. Must lay off them vegetarian virgins. No.
0: Foul fiend, thou hast laid waste to the land, flattened whole villages, despoiled beauty spots.
5: I know, it's a good number working for the Department of Transport. All them protesters shouting, chaining themselves to rocks, going on hunger strike.
1: Don't you eat them?
5: I can't abide fasted food. I prefers the ones in carts. Always been partial to meals on wheels. At my age, you get a bit picky. I mean, I am 5,000 years young, you know. I can remember when the Christmas bonus was just a tenner. Still is, of course.
0: Enough, final banter. Come, beast. Right? I must slay you. Stand back, Lancelot. I know you desire to help, but...
3: Is this far enough?
0: How about you, fiend?
5: Well, Oi, stop poking me with that sword. I'm an endangered species. I would savage you with me fangs, but that armor gets right behind me plate, mush.
0: Then prepare to die, foul worm, or get back to your infernal pit.
5: I can't. It's been closed down.
0: Oh.
5: Here, couldn't we chat about this over a nice cup of tea? Whoa!
3: You have slashed his head off. The beast is down.
5: Well, let's just say I'm not chuffed about it. Oh, strap up. I'm going. Oh.
0: Richard Clegg is a National Theatre player.
1: Oh, Arthur, my hero, you have saved the people of England. Never again need they groan under the tyranny of a cruel, capricious dragon.
6: Unless they decide to vote her in, of course.

0: Knights of the Round Table, our quest is at an end. Behold the dragon's hoard. It contains the very thing I have so long sought.
1: Bravo, my liege! Fellow knights, let us salute our most puissant king with hearty claps on the back.
0: Oi! You could have taken your gauntlets off first, couldn't you? Now, if I may grasp my long-lost treasure.
2: Here thou art, my liege. The Holy Grail.
0: That bauble, fire in it. Thou hast them 5 groats off in Ratners.
1: Then this, Majesty, the keys to the lost city of Atlantis sunk beneath the waves.
0: Cast them hence. What care I if the city has gone down again? This is what... this is what I have so long sought. Let me hold it.
3: That, Arthur? What art it? A small weapon, a tiny dagger?
0: Canst thou not see? It's a can opener.
1: Can opener, Majesty?
0: Yes, at last I can do that which I hast been unable to do these last 5 solstices. Get this flaming suit of armor off and get to grips with Guinevere. Come here, the wench.
3: Oh, not now, Arthur, Bath. I got a headache.
0: Oh, it's always the same.
2: All right. That was the ancient and mystic spell, Crowned Huds, woven by Michael Dines and bewitching Roy Hudd, June Whitfield, Chris Emmett and Jeffrey Holland. The enchantment was broken by producer Richard Wilson.
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0: The Irene Dunne, Fred McMurray Show with Irene Dunne as Susan Armstrong, publisher of the Morning Star, and Fred McMurray as George Harvey, the paper's top reporter. George has been trying to get a Saturday magazine supplement started. At the moment, he's interviewing Marie Carroll, a big, beautiful blonde. Marie claims to be an expert in the domestic sciences, cooking and housekeeping, although she doesn't exactly look that type. However, we'll see.
1: Now, if this plan goes through, I think we ought to call your page the Homemaker's page.
2: Well, you know best about those things. I've never tried the writing game before. I may not be able to do it.
1: Oh, now, don't worry about that, Mrs. Carroll. You give me the information, and I'll ghostwrite the stuff for you.
2: Okay. But if we're going to work together, hadn't you better call me Marie?
1: All right, Marie.
2: That's it. Nice and friendly. When do you expect this magazine section to get started?
1: Well, if it was up to me, I'd begin this Saturday, but I've got to get a final okay on it from the boss. I'll see her about it again later this morning.
2: Her?
1: Susan Armstrong. She's the publisher of the Star.
2: Oh, one of these career women.
1: No, not exactly. Her father left the paper to her.
2: I never did understand why any woman who could get married would prefer a business career.
1: Well, I suppose business has its fascination. Outwitting men in a deal.
2: Honey, what do you think marriage is?
1: Yes.

0: Here's the advertising line each report, Miss Armstrong.
1: Thank you, Sammy.
0: Gee, when I see those figures, I sometimes wonder if I shouldn't go into the business end instead of trying to be a reporter.
1: Well, it isn't so easy. A lot of hard work goes into getting these ads.
0: Yeah, and the advertising guys don't have half the breaks reporters have. Gee, there was a babe in the office this morning. She was a honey, a darb, a Lulu.
1: You know, Sammy, I don't mind so much your talking that way. What bothers me is I'm beginning to understand it.
0: Well, this babe in Mr. Harvey's office. Oh, you should have seen her. She was born for whistles.
1: In Mr. Harvey's office?
0: Yeah. I listened outside the door for a while. It was real homey. She was telling him about cooking.
1: Enough, Sammy. You know I don't like to listen to office gossip.
0: Yes, ma'am.
1: As long as Mr. Harvey's work is satisfactory, what he does with his time is no affair of mine.
0: Yes, Miss Armstrong. Anything else you want?
1: No, thank you. Sammy?
0: Yes, ma'am?
1: Did you happen to catch her name?
0: Marie something or other. Gee, she was a real flashy dame. I can find out her name from Mr. Harvey if you want.
1: That won't be necessary, Sammy. Thank you.
0: Yes, ma'am.
2: Well, young man, are you going to block that doorway all morning?
0: Oh, gee, Mr. Harvey, I was just thinking about you.
2: Were you indeed? You should do that more often, Sammy. It would improve your mind.
0: I was wondering what was the name of that babe you were in conference with this morning.
2: The lady's name is Mrs. Marie Carroll, and you shouldn't be wondering about women at your age.
0: What did you wonder about at my age?
2: Well, that was different. I was a manly little fellow. And now, having forever lost a minute out of my life, I bid you goodbye. You busy, Susan?
1: Well, come in.
2: It's about the Saturday magazine supplement. We'll be ready to start whenever you give the word. I've got things pretty well lined up.
1: Oh, so that's what you've been doing, lining things up.
2: Yeah, sure. What's wrong?
1: Nothing. Nothing at all.
2: Look, I know that tone of voice. You're sore about something. What is it?
1: Nothing. Absolutely nothing. But it might be in better taste if you did your entertaining outside the office.
2: Susan, what are you talking about?
1: Please don't think I have any personal reason for saying this. It's just that you've set a bad example for Sammy.
2: Set a bad example for Sammy? Dillinger, Al Capone, the James boys, even they couldn't have been a bad example for Sammy.
1: We were, I believe, talking about the proposed Saturday supplement.
2: Yeah, I'm all lined up. I mean, I'm ready whenever you are.
1: The homemaker's page is of extreme importance in this kind of thing.
2: It certainly is.
1: So I trust you've picked a domestic type of woman.
2: Well, what did you think I'd pick? A lady wrestler or something?
1: Possibly. Forgive me for saying this, George, but I've noticed that occasionally you have rather vulgar tastes.
2: What brought this on?
1: Oh, it's merely an observation. Perhaps I'd better meet the woman who's to conduct our homemaker's page.
2: Okay. I'll have her come in tomorrow morning.
1: Good. By the way, what's her name?
2: Mrs. Marie Carroll.
1: Marie Carroll.
2: You know her?
1: Well, I've heard of her. Is there a Mr. Carroll?
2: She didn't mention him.
1: I'll bet she didn't.
2: You know, Susan, there are times when I just can't figure you out.
1: Oh, really, George? I didn't know there were times when you could.
3: Why, Susan, you're not making much headway with that, are you?
1: I'm not very hungry, Patience.
3: With prices the way they are, you've got to be hungry. Hear about that fellow down the street?
1: No.
3: Well, he went into the butcher shop, saw steaks on the counter, 40 cents a pound.
1: 40 cents a pound?
3: Mm-hmm. Fellow thought there was some trick in it. One to a customer and very thin, you know, that kind of a deal.
1: Well, I should think so.
3: Turned out that wasn't it. Butcher let him buy the whole counter full. Catch came when he asked for delivery. Oh, can't do it, says the butcher. What do you mean you can't deliver, says the fella? Why, your wagon's parked right out back. Sure, the wagon's out back, says the butcher, but you just bought the horse. Not funny, huh? You worried about something?
1: If I just turn her down flat, he'll think I did it out of personal spite.
3: Just turn who down for what?
1: A woman named Marie Carroll. George wants to hire her to run the home page on Saturday.
3: Oh.
1: There's only one way to handle this. And that's to prove it to him. Get her out here and let her cook a dinner.
3: Not in my kitchen.
1: Oh, Patience, be tolerant. Just this once. She'll make a mess of things and that'll all be over.
3: Well, how long are you going to keep wearing that old hat you bought last Easter?
1: All right, it's blackmail, but it's yours.
3: You've got a deal.

0: She's here. The baby was with Mr. Harvey yesterday. She's here. Her name is Mrs. Carroll. She's here. She wants to see you.
1: Yes,
0: she's
1: Sammy.
0: Here.
1: Stop jumping up and down and bring her in.
0: Yes, ma'am. This way, Mrs. Carroll.
1: Sammy, don't just stand there and wave. Go get her.
0: I can't cross the office toward her. I faint.
1: Mrs. Carroll. Yes,
2: that's me.
1: How do you do? How do you do? Close the door, Sammy. From the other side, Sammy.
0: Yes, ma'am.
3: Well, well, so you're Miss Armstrong. Say, a little girl who looks like you shouldn't have to work for a living.
1: Well, really, I...
3: Oh, now, honey, don't go getting insulted. I can't help it if I speak out. I'm the friendly type.
1: Well, even so, we'd better omit personalities.
3: Okay, if that's how you'd rather have it. What's on your mind?
1: But I thought it might be a good idea if I found out what your qualifications are.
3: Qualifications?
1: Well, have you had any actual experience in running a home?
3: Experience? Oh, honey, I've been married 5 times.
1: 5 times?
3: Well, I told you I'm the friendly type. The 2nd and 5th time, I married Mr. Carroll, and the other 3 were single shots.
1: Well, it's hardly a record that speaks well for your ability to create a home.
3: Oh, it wasn't my homemaking busted us up. There's one thing I won't stand for, and that's them bringing their bad temper back to the house. If they lost their temper on the job, let them stay there till they find it.
1: Well, I'm inclined to agree with you.
3: No man's worth that. Once they start hollering around the house, they can walk out as fast as they walked in. I always say, easy come, easy go.
1: Well, I don't think everyone finds it quite that simple to get a husband.
3: Well, there's no secret about it. Give them a good dinner, flatter them, laugh at their jokes. When they feel they're riding high, you drop your head a little and look shyly up at them and make with the eyelids. That. That. That. That. That. That. Blink them. Yeah, that's the idea.
1: It feels so silly.
3: But it works every time. Well, that's not what you wanted to know about me, is it?
4: Oh, I've got an idea. As a demonstration, why don't I come out to your place and cook a meal?
1: Well, that's funny. I was going to suggest the same thing myself.
4: Okay, you want to make it tonight?
1: Fine. If that's convenient for you.
4: Tonight it is, then.
5: Susan, I'm going down to City Hall and... Oh, hello, Mrs. Carroll.
3: Oh, I thought we agreed you'd call me Marie.
5: That's right, I forgot.
4: Oh, say, Miss Armstrong, how about inviting him out to the demonstration?
1: Well, certainly, if he wants.
5: What demonstration?
3: Well, I'm going to cook dinner tonight at Susan's. Say, you don't mind me calling you Susan, do you?
1: You're the friendly type.
3: No, that's me. Well, I'll be getting along. See you tonight, handsome. And don't be late.
5: Well, quite a woman, isn't she?
1: Yes, she is, handsome.
5: Okay. That's just the way she talks.
1: No, I wasn't objecting. I think it's a very pleasant way of talking.
5: You do?
1: Well, what do you want to see me about, George?
5: Well, I'm going to spend the day down at City Hall. I've got a hunch something's likely to break down there.
1: Well, your hunches are usually pretty good, George.
5: Do you really think so?
1: Yes, matter of fact, they're often brilliant.
5: Well, that's the nicest thing you've said all night. What's the matter, Susan? You got a cinder in your eye or something?
1: Of course not. What's wrong with my eyes?
5: Well, the way you're blinking them. You ought to take care of a thing like that. It can be serious, you know.
1: Never mind, George.
5: If you want, I'll come back early and drop you off at the Oculus on the way home.
1: George!
5: What?
1: Go to City Hall.

0: I won't need the top of that patience.
1: Oh, but Mrs. Carroll, you're not going to try to make hollandaise sauce in the bottom of a double boiler, are you?
0: No, I'll use a crockery bowl for the upper half. The heat will come through more gently and the sauce will hold better.
1: Never heard of that one.
0: Oh, it's an old trick. Where's the ginger?
1: Up there. What do you want with ginger?
0: Oh, to rub it on the roast chicken, of course.
1: I better go see if Miss Susan wants anything.
0: Okay. What's the matter, patient?
1: Miss Susan, we're a dead duck. That Carroll woman knows more about cooking than I ever heard of.
2: Oh. Well, we'll have an expert homepage anyway.
1: Yeah, and a married top reporter.
2: Well, we've started it. We've got to go through with it.
1: Oh. Wrong house.
0: Patient, open that door again.
3: Hey, patient, what's got into you?
1: Oh, we're desperate.
0: Come in, George.
2: That'll be all, patient.
1: Okay, let him in, but we'll live to regret it.
3: Susan, what's with her?
2: Well, she's just a little disturbed about something.
0: Hello, handsome. Did you bring your appetite with you?
3: Yeah, I sure did.
0: Oh, that's good, because dinner will be ready soon. Oh, say, Susan, this is a real nice little home you've got here.
2: Thank you.
0: Yes, sir. Let those that want them have diamonds and furs. Just give me a nice little place like this and I'll be happy.
3: I'm sure you wouldn't, Ray.
0: You can say that again.
3: You'd look perfect in it, too. Susan. Well, I've read about it a lot of times, but that's the first time I ever saw it done.
0: What?
3: Susan, she clutched her throat and tottered from the room.

0: And now back to our two stars, Irene Dunne and Fred McMurray, and the second act of our story. The guests have just left. George still raving about the dinner. Susan sits alone in her living room as patience enters.
1: That sure turned out to be a fine experiment.
2: Just dandy, wasn't it?
1: If you ask me, she's got him halfway to the altar right now.
2: I guess my technique with George is all wrong, Patience. I've been spending too much time weaving a net when I should have been building a cage.
1: Seems like.
2: Patience, what am I going to do?
1: Guess the only thing we can do is sidetrack her.
2: Yes, but how?
1: Heard about Mr. Higgins, the new trust officer down at the bank?
2: Yes, I've met him, but what's that got to do with us?
1: They tell me Mr. Higgins is a very romantically inclined man. Stands in the bank lobby chatting with every pretty widow that comes in. Some that aren't widows, too. Mighty fast worker, Mr. Higgins.
2: Well, I still don't understand.
1: Be nice if he met this Marie Carroll.
2: Well, yes, it was.
1: Seems like you might drop in at the bank and sort of get acquainted with Mr. C.J. Higgins.
2: Well, it seems like I might.
1: In case you have any trouble with him, there's an old song title might be of some help.
2: A song title?
1: Yeah. Lure him into the roundhouse, Nellie. He can't corner you there.

0: Okay, tell them to hold their horses. I'll have it in 10 minutes.
1: You'll have what in 10 minutes?
0: Well, my copy's late. Isn't that why you're here?
1: Well, I didn't even know it was late.
0: Ah, then it's the expense account. All right, so I took a taxi back from the Carlton Fire. Now, what of it? If you want coverage on those things, you have to pay for them.
1: It isn't the expense account.
0: Not the expense account. Well, then who's suing us for libel?
1: Nobody at the moment.
0: This just isn't my kind of day at all. I'm going home and go back to bed.
1: George, I just came in to ask you to come to dinner tomorrow night.
0: Oh, well, thanks. I'd love to. I seem to be eating out at your house pretty often, though.
1: Well, I enjoy it.
0: Yeah, so do I. But I don't want you to think that I come out to your house just for food. I enjoy your company, too.
1: Oh, you're hopeless. That would have been such a nice thing to say if you hadn't added the two.
0: Well, you don't want me to be a hypocrite, do you?
1: George.
0: Yes?
1: In the future, please see that your copy is on time and don't take a taxi every place you go and be careful what you write about people because I don't want to be sued for libel.
0: That's more like it.
1: And I'll see you tomorrow night at dinner. By the way, Marie Carroll is cooking it, and a Mr. Higgins will be there.

0: Well, I always say checkers is a great game.
1: Yes. I wonder what can be keeping them so long.
2: Well, what do you care?
1: Oh, it isn't that I care, Mr. Higgins. I'm just wondering, that's all.
2: Well, the longer they stay out there doing the dishes, the longer we're here together, alone.
1: Well, yes, but...
2: And that suits me just fine. It's been a real pleasant evening. I like the way we sort of automatically paired off in couples.
1: Yes, it's been just lovely.
2: Want to play another game of checkers?
1: No, thank you. I don't think I could stand the strain.
2: It's all right with me. I'll just sit here and look at you. Say, that's cute the way you blink your eyes. I like that.
1: Mr. Higgins, please believe me. It has absolutely no significance. It's a nervous habit I got into the other morning, and I haven't been able to stop it.
2: I like it.
3: Well, have you two been keeping yourselves amused?
1: Oh, we've been having a wonderful time, haven't we, Mr. Higgins?
2: Yeah, we didn't miss you.
4: Well, I hate to break up the party, but it's getting close to bedtime for little Marie.
1: Mr. Higgins?
0: George, why don't you drive Marie home? I don't feel like leaving quite yet.
3: Well, I'd be glad to.
1: Static, in fact.
4: Well, good night, Susan. I had a lovely time. Good night, Mr. Higgins. Glad to meet you.
2: Good night.
1: Good night. Good night.
3: Good night, Susan.
1: Ready, George?
3: Yeah, I'll bring the car around front, Marie, so you won't have to walk around.
4: Yeah, he's a real agreeable feller. He certainly does remind me of my 2 and 5. Well, good night again.
2: Hey, good night. I hope I'm not keeping you up too late.
1: Well, I am a little tired.
2: You wouldn't care for just one more game of checkers?
1: No, thanks. Not tonight.
2: Too bad. Well, in that case, I guess I better run along, too.
1: Well, if you must.
2: Yeah, it's getting late. Banker's hours, you know. But you'll be seeing more of me. Good night.
1: Good night.

0: Hello?
1: Oh, hello, Miss Susan. This is Patience.
0: Yes, Patience?
1: Say, you'll never guess what's happened.
0: Patience, I'm busy. I haven't the time to play guessing games.
1: Some flowers just come for you from Charlie Higgins.
0: Oh, well, that's very nice of him.
1: Going to have another dinner party tonight?
0: No.
1: Oh, it's too bad. I've been having a real vacation.
0: Well, I'm glad somebody's gotten some good out of it.
1: What are you going to do about the problem?
0: Attack it from the other side of the coin this time.
1: Her side?
0: Yes. If there's one thing Mrs. Carroll hates, it's a man who loses his temper. It shouldn't be very difficult to demonstrate that to her with our George.
1: Wish I could be there to see it.
0: Oh, don't worry. I'll tell you all about it.
1: Well, don't forget. Well, goodbye.
0: Goodbye. Send Sammy in, please.
2: You wanted to see me, Miss Armstrong?
0: Yes, Sammy. I want you to look over all the typewriters in the office and pick out the oldest one and put a very faded ribbon in it.
2: Yes, ma'am.
0: And then exchange it for the one in Mr. Harvey's office.
2: Gee, Miss Armstrong, don't ask me to do a thing like that. I'm too young.
0: I'll take the responsibility. And then tell the porter to come up there. And while Mr. Harvey's out, I'd like to rearrange the furniture in his office.
2: Miss Armstrong, you're a very courageous woman.
0: And while I'm at it, I might as well clean out that desk of his, straighten it up. I'm sure it hasn't been done in years.
2: Miss Armstrong, can I have the afternoon off?
0: Why? Why do you want it?
2: I want to go to the Park Observatory. They just put in one of those earthquake measuring machines, a seismograph, and I want to see if it records anything when Mr. Harvey sees his office.

0: Hello, honey. How are you feeling today?
1: Oh, fine, Pat.
0: I hope Mr. Higgins didn't keep you up too late.
1: No, he left shortly after you did.
0: Oh, that George.
1: I don't know whether I want to know what that laugh means or if I'd be happy or not knowing.
0: Oh, it's just that he amuses me. He sure amuses me.
1: Well, I hope you'll continue to be amused. George will be here any minute, and he may be in a bad temper.
0: Oh, not George. Oh, Susan, I'd like to talk to you about that home page.
1: Yes?
0: I don't know quite how to break this to you, but...
2: Hello! Well, now that you have the advantage of my stalwart presence and smiling countenance, shall we proceed to business?
0: Well, you're in a happy mood this morning.
2: I'm always in a happy mood.
1: George?
2: Yes?
1: Have you been to your office yet?
2: Yeah. You know, somebody's rearranged all the furniture. It looks a lot better now.
1: You like it?
2: Sure, I don't know why I didn't do it before.
1: Oh. Oh, George, have you written any copy this morning?
2: Yeah, I just turned in a story on the election. And you know, somebody's done the most thoughtful thing. They found the typewriter I used when I first came on the paper and put it back in my office. Susan, that sounds just like you. I bet you did that.
1: Come in.
3: Hey, Mr. Harvey, Corrigan at City Hall just called and said you better get down there right away. Something's going to break.
2: What's got into Sammy?
1: What do you mean?
2: Well, isn't it a little unusual for him to be walking around with a fire axe in his hand?
1: If Sammy chooses to carry a fire axe for his own protection, I don't think it's any business of ours.
2: Okay with me. Well, I better get on down to City Hall. See you later.
0: He sure is an agreeable feller.
1: Disgustingly so.
0: Oh, how can that be?
1: Well, there are just certain times when it can.
0: Well, listen, what I started to tell you was that I can't work on that homepage.
1: Why not?
0: The usual. I'm getting married.
1: Married?
0: Yeah. Mr. Higgins is going to drive me over to Sparkinville to get married.
1: Well, Mr. Higgins certainly is a fast worker.
0: Oh, I'm not marrying Mr. Higgins. Me and Mr. Carroll have decided to make a try at it again. He called up last night. He's such an agreeable feller.
1: Do you mean Mr. Carroll or Mr. Higgins?
0: Well, Mr. Carroll. Well, that's why I keep marrying him, I guess. Oh, not that Mr. Higgins is an agreeable fella, too. So is George. They're all agreeable fellers.
1: Well, goodbye.
0: Good luck.

0: fellers. Well, goodbye. Good luck.
1: Good luck, Marie.
0: Oh, gee, it is real exciting, isn't it? I certainly do like to get married.

0: Hi, Sammy.
1: Hey, Mr. Harvey, that's a very good-looking suit you're wearing.
0: Thank you, Sammy. Did you run all the way across the room just to tell me that?
1: No, I've been noticing the wonderful way you walk. You've got what they call a jaunty stride.
0: Oh? Sammy, what is this?
1: Nothing. I was reading your story on the election. I thought it was great.
0: All right, Sammy, what's this all about?
1: Miss Armstrong asked me to be especially nice to you. She says you're in for a bad blow.
0: A bad blow? Well, I better go and see what this is about. Hi.
2: Oh, hello, George. Come in. I've just been reading that election article of yours. It's excellent.
0: Uh-huh. I also have a jaunty walk and wear good-looking clothes.
2: You said?
0: What's the bad blow I'm in for?
2: George, I've got something to tell you, and I'm afraid it's going to hurt you.
0: Well, let's have it.
2: Marie just drove over to Sparkenville.
0: Oh, yeah, to get married. Higgins drove her over there. She's marrying Carol for the third time.
2: You knew about it?
0: Oh, sure. Marrying the same man three times is news. We've got an exclusive story from the bride. I just turned it in.
2: But I thought you were interested in Marie.
0: Well, I was interested in her for the homepage.
2: Oh, George, don't you ever forget that you're a reporter.
0: Sure. You know, as a matter of fact, I didn't want Marie to remarry Carol.
2: You didn't?
0: No. I wanted her to marry Higgins. Her divorce from Carol isn't final yet. Now, if she'd married Higgins, that would have been bigamy, and that would have been a real story.
2: Oh, George.

0: You know, Susan, I've got a hunch a story's going to break down at the city engineer's office.
1: It looks that way to me, too. I think I'll get Mr. Wickersham out to dinner Thursday night and see what I can find out.
0: Good, good. And I'll drop around about 8:30 as if we already know the story, and I'm just there to consult with you on it.
1: Well, that's a great idea.
0: You better have him out on Wednesday, though. The patient's is off on Thursday.
1: Oh, yes, that's right. George, I do love working with you.
0: Because I'm such an agreeable feller?
1: Yes, and because I'm the friendly type.
2: Irene Dunne and Fred McMurray will be back next week in another exciting comedy adventure in the gay new series, Bright Star. This is Wendell Niles inviting you to join us then.

0: You know, some marmalades get some of their tang from added flavoring. While Robertson's Golden Shred gets all of its tang from Seville oranges. What would you rather have for breakfast?
1: Ever been riding on a varnish stick? 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

0: aftershave with After Effects.
1: You know, some marmalades get some of their tang from added flavoring. While Robertson's Golden Shred gets all of its tang from Seville oranges. What would you rather have for breakfast?

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0: Lovely, isn't it? 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
3: Yeah.
0: That's because there's a glass and a half of full cream milk in every half pound. 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
5: Revolting People by Andy Hamilton and Jay Tarsis, with Jay Tarsis, James Feat, Hugh Dennis, Tony Maudsley, Julia Hills, and Andy Hamilton.
6: The year is 1775. The month, April. The fuse is lit and the powder keg of history is about to explode. At Lexington and at Concord, the blood of British and American soldiers has been spilt. And so the grim vulture of war descends upon this continent. Hark! I hear its merciless beak tearing at the flesh of the new world's lost innocence. There, what do you think of that?
7: Hmm? Oh, what? Sorry, Ezekiel, I wasn't listening.
6: Well, why weren't you listening?
7: Because it was you talking.
6: Oh, I see.
8: What was all that stuff you were bellowing, Ezekiel?
6: Oh, that was the first paragraph of my chronicle of this momentous war. Yes, every great civilization has its chronicle. The Greeks had Herodotus, ancient Rome had Suetonius. America shall have Spriggs. It falls to me to write a fair, objective account of the war between the British Army and these rebellious scum.
7: Shh, keep your voice down. The rebels are tarring and feathering more and more loyalist sympathizers every day.
6: That is terrible.
7: It certainly is. I keep running out of tar. I had 3 barrels in the shop yesterday, and now they're gone. I think the rebels must have stolen them.
6: Well, you should lie in wait for them, Samuel, and then shoot them.
7: No, I don't think so. Customers do less impulse buying in shops full of bullet-riddled corpses. It's been proven by research.
6: Oh, come. Whose side are you on?
7: I'm on the side of whoever's talking to me. Like most people in Baltimore, I don't want to be any part of this war, because it'll divide communities. It'll set brother against brother.
8: But that's not going to happen in this family.
7: That's right.
8: Because I don't have a brother.
7: Well, yeah, actually, Josh...
8: I wanted a brother, but you wouldn't let me have one.
7: Yeah, well, that's not really my fault.
8: You just bugged me off with a rabbit, which isn't the same.
7: Listen, son, I love every inch of your 7-foot-tall body, but I've told you before, conversations take a lot longer when you try to join in.
8: Sorry, Father. I'll try to remember.
7: Yeah, and you be careful about taking sides, Ezekiel. I've heard that the rebels are even thinking of executing loyalists.
6: In wartime, there are bound to be lurid, exaggerated rumors being bandied around, especially by those Satan-worshipping baby-eaters. But I appreciate your concern, Samuel. You know, you've always been much more than just a father-in-law to me.
7: And you're much more than just a son-in-law to me, Ezekiel. You're a daily reminder of my daughter's abysmal judgment.
6: And yet you still worry about what might happen to me.
7: No, I worry about what might happen to me. And I'm already viewed with suspicion because of the 2 redcoats who live under my roof.
8: Yeah, but that wasn't your choice, Father. You were forced to billet those redcoats under the Billeting Act of 1771. So they've been living here for several years, rent-free, often disrupting the harmony of the household.
7: It's a lot of information for one sentence, son.
8: Yeah, I know, but it needed saying. Am I slowing up the conversation again?
7: A lot.
8: Darn.
9: Rebel vermin, kill all the rebel vermin till they are dead.
7: It's a pleasant ditty, McGurk.
9: Yeah, I know. Kind of Christmassy, isn't it? Well, the war's definitely begun because people have started shooting at me. That's always a good indicator. Luckily, that sniper got me in one of my many artificial bits there, you see. You can still see the bullet lodged in my wooden leg.
7: Oh, yeah, just below the carving of the naked angel.
9: Yeah. She's a well-built angel, isn't she?
7: Yeah. Not sure she'd be able to fly. Or even walk, for that matter.
9: Yeah.
8: Did you see where the shots came from, Sergeant?
9: No.
6: So what did you do?
9: Well, what we soldiers are trained to do in these circumstances. I arrested the first 20 people I saw, stripped them naked, and made them form a human pyramid. Then I urinated over them while I forced them to eat large quantities of excreta. But I didn't kill them, though, because we're trying to win hearts and minds.
7: So you humiliated them, basically?
9: No, I humiliated them in quite a complicated way.
7: And did Captain Brimshaw and the rest of the platoon just look on while you perpetrated this outrage?
9: No, because I was on one of my solo reconnaissance missions.
8: Sergeant McGurk's famous for those. Was it another solo reconnaissance mission to that big house with the nice red light outside? And those girls who call out your name from their windows?
6: That boy is Satan's man-trap. Those girls are demons in disguise. They'll strip a man of his self-respect and his dignity and then charge him extra if he just wants to talk. They tell me. This is almost diverting, but I can't tarry any longer. We chroniclers have to stay abreast of events, so I'm off to town to gather news of the latest British victories in the north. Adieu.
7: You know, this is all very puzzling.
9: Puzzling what?
7: Well, I could have sworn that a while back, as part of a different adventure, I discovered that Ezekiel was not a pompous moronic windbag, but that was just his disguise. And he was, in fact, a master spy for the revolutionaries. And come to think of it, I'm pretty sure I discovered Joshua was actually a genius and that no one was how they seemed.
9: We've been through all this. That was all just a dream.
7: Are you sure? I mean, it seems so real. Maybe that was real and this is a dream.
8: Or maybe we're all part of someone else's dream. Maybe we're just fantasies in the mind of a giant mouse who eats too much cheese before he goes to bed.
9: Just a fantasy in the cheese-influenced mind of a giant mouse. Well, that certainly explains my life.
1: Mary.
2: Yes, Walter?
1: I asked you to rendezvous with me here in the forest, because now that the war has started, our relationship has become untenable. Your allegiance is to the cause of American liberty, and my allegiance is to the king. For us to continue to meet as boyfriend and girlfriend would involve, for both of us, considerable jeopardy and danger.
2: And excitement.
1: And anguish.
2: And excitement.
1: Also, I think, if we continued, our relationship would be bound to collapse under the emotional strain. We'd have to skulk around in the night like thieves. It'd be furtive.
2: Be exciting.
1: Secretive.
2: Clandestine.
1: Illegal.
2: Forbidden.
1: Sordid.
2: Sordid.
1: Shameful.
2: Shocking.
1: Unworthy.
2: Squishy.
1: Squishy?
2: Oh, I'm sorry. My mind wandered for a bit there.
1: But the main thing, Mary, is that it's just too risky. If I was caught fraternizing with one of the enemy, then I could be put up against a wall and shot.
2: Yes, and I could be put up against a wall by you.
1: Mary, stop this sort of behavior. Our romance cannot resume until the war is over. Or...
2: Or what?
1: Or till you change your revolutionary leanings.
2: Oh, I see. It's always the woman who has to fit in around the man, isn't it, eh? Why can't you change your leanings?
1: I don't have leanings, madam. I have duties.
2: And I have a duty to free this land from the despotic rule of a country ruled by a mad German tree botherer.
1: May I remind you, young lady, that we are at war now. Strictly speaking, I should have you arrested for such inflammatory talk.
2: That's not inflammatory talk, you wet-nosed lobster back. This is inflammatory talk. I'd like to see King George's fat, stinky head on a spike.
1: Madam, desist, or I will arrest you.
2: Go ahead and arrest me. I said go ahead and arrest me. Seize me, maybe firmly around the waist, and then we...
1: No, Mary. I see what your game is now. You're just trying to get my blood up so that things will... Virgin. But no, I'm not falling for that this time, no. Our relationship has no future unless you abandon your political beliefs.
2: Very well, I'm prepared to discuss it.
1: Are you?
2: Yes. I'm a reasonable person.
1: Are you?
2: I'm very happy to have a mature, detached political debate where you try to win me over to your royalist views, but it's likely to be hungry work, so let's tuck into this picnic basket I prepared, see? Doesn't that look delicious?
1: Yes, it does. Is there anything apart from oysters?
7: Listen, McGurk, there's something I want to ask you. You've seen a lot of wars.
9: Yeah, 43.
7: Yeah. So who do you reckon is going to win this one?
9: Ooh, well, if I was offering odds, which funnily enough I am, I place both the rebels and Britain at 3-1, with a draw the favourite at evens, and for an outside bet, Holland at 300-1, Greece at 500-1, and Tibet at 1,000-1.
7: Holland, Greece, and Tibet aren't in the war.
9: Yeah, but there might be a domino effect, you know.
8: Well, I'm betting on Greece. One farthing, which is a lot of money in these days.
7: Son, how many times have I told you never bet with McGurk?
8: Oh, his winning streak has to come to an end sometime, Father. Why, only this morning he bet me a farthing that I'd end up betting him a farthing about something by the end of the day. And blow me if he hasn't just won again.
9: Pay up, Joshua.
8: Oh, all right, here's your farthing.
7: This is extortion.
8: Oh, no, he bet me a farthing you'd say that as well.
7: You crook, McGurk.
8: And Nat, stop it, Father. You're costing me a fortune.
7: Joshua, move away from McGurk. Go on, go on. Don't look in his eyes. Just keep going out of the door. Go on.
8: I'll get you next time, McGurk, you scallywag.
7: Please, stop fleecing my son. It's like shooting fish in a barrel.
9: Now, it's actually a lot easier than that. Yeah. Because the fish are surprisingly quick, you know. Yeah.
7: You know, it's not fair relieving him of so many farthings. I bet he's the most gullible sap you've ever met, isn't he?
9: Oh, let's think. Most gullible sap. Yeah, he'd be in the running. Now, you were asking me about this war.
7: Oh, yeah, yeah. I don't understand your odds, McGurk. The British must be favorites, surely. They have battle-hardened troops.
9: Well, you're right, of course, Samuel. The British Army has the British infantryman, the best in the world.
7: Right.
9: But it also has the British officer, who is invariably a wet-nosed milksop.
7: Oh, what, like Brimshaw?
9: Well, he's a military genius compared to most of them. They're a bunch of reckless, chinless wonders. Medal-seeking glory hunters, the lot of them, intent on leading their platoons in suicidal charges towards certain death. I've seen so many of those officers die on their first day of command.
7: What, killed by enemy fire?
9: Yeah, that can happen as well.
7: as well as what?
9: Tragic accidents. Now, I remember one of them, Captain Carrington Lewis. Oh, he died tragically in his hammock due to the explosives that were being inadvertently stored underneath it. And then there was Captain Fortescue Smythe.
7: Well, what happened to him?
9: Flukish collision. Between him and a bayonet.
7: Yeah, don't tell me he fell backwards onto it. Probably more than once. Nobody saw how it happened, right?
9: Yeah, it's terrible, tragic. We were gutted, yeah. Not as gutted as he was, obviously, but you know, still pretty devastated, you know.
8: Father, can I come inside, please?
7: What for?
8: Well, a messenger boy just delivered a message for you.
7: Well, what's it say?
8: I don't know. I can't read it. It's written in writing.
7: Oh. Very well. Here, give me that and stay well away from McGurk.
8: Why?
7: Because he'll have the shirt off your back.
9: No, I'll usually start with his trousers.
7: This letter is from Cora. Dear Father, word has reached me from a rebel militia that my husband, Ezekiel, has been seized and is to be put on trial for being an unctuous, groveling appeaser of the British tyrant. Their words, not mine. And they say that they will try the toadying weasel, my words, not theirs, this afternoon. They say they are idealistic freedom fighters battling for a just and noble cause, but they're open to offers starting at 10 guineas. Clearly, my husband is in grave danger. Could you please go and rescue him as I'm behind with the laundry? Your loving daughter, Cora. P.S. If you do manage to rescue my husband from a horrible fate, could you ask him to pick up some milk on the way home? Oh, I think that marriage might be in more trouble than I realized.
8: What are you going to do, Father?
7: Why should I do anything? Ezekiel's Cora's responsibility. I don't even like him. He's a ridiculous man. What about that time he went mad and lived in that tree under the impression he was a red squirrel?
9: Why did he think he was a red squirrel?
7: Well, I don't know. I think it was because the gray squirrels kept attacking him.
9: Yeah, they're aggressive, those grays, aren't they? Luckily, we haven't got them in England. Let's hope they don't get introduced there. Otherwise, our native red squirrels will probably be eradicated apart from a few small areas of Scotland.
7: Yeah. It goes without saying.
3: All right. Put him down there. Now get him out of the sack. Take the hood off his head and take the gag out of his mouth.
10: How dare you mistreat me in this fashion? Am I to be shackled by heathen degenerates like noble Samson in the Philistines' den at Gaza?
3: All right, put the gag back in his mouth. That was a mistake.
11: What a windbag.
12: Yeah, the pompous ass.
8: Kill him!
3: Calm yourself, brother. There will be no instant justice in the new America. Now then, if the accused will refrain from long-windedness, we shall remove the gag. Very well. According to parish records, your name is Ezekiel Isaac Obadiah Jeepers. This is an ugly baby Spriggs.
10: There was a misunderstanding at my christening.
3: You are charged with being a treasonous apologist for the repressive tyrant King George III. How do you plead?
10: Not guilty.
8: Yeah, he's hiding behind legal technicalities. Let's kill him.
10: Oh, this is what happens when insurrectionists go unpunished. Mob rule, people pointing guns in your face.
3: Put that pistol down, brother. Gun violence will have no place in the new America. This will be a bona fide judiciary procedure with a defense counsel and a judge.
8: Kill!
10: Then the judge should stop the insane shouts of kill him from that wide-eyed maniac.
3: He is the judge.
2: And that is why I believe that America must set itself free from British rule.
1: Well, you've put your case very well, Mary. You marshalled your argument with conviction and intellectual clarity. I just don't see why it was necessary to take your blouse off.
2: I wanted to highlight a couple of points.
1: It's not going to work, Mary. My mind is... Shh, shh. Someone's approaching. Quick, let's hide.
2: Shall I put my blouse back on?
1: No, that's all right.
9: Quit moaning. You're always moaning.
7: Oh, I'll moan if I want to because, A, I don't know how I allow myself to be talked into this. My standing idly by technique has seriously let me down. And B, I'd feel a lot safer heading for rebel territory if we didn't have a redcoat along.
9: Yeah, but I'm not dressed as a redcoat, am I? Joshua's decked me out in this cunning disguise as a fur trapper, see? With the pigskin boots and the deerskin jacket.
8: And I made the hat myself. It's raccoon. It's nice, isn't it, Father?
7: Yeah, it is nice. I'm just not sure you should have used the whole raccoon. Kind of looks like it's perched on McGurk's head with a fish in its mouth. Why has it got a fish in its mouth?
8: That's what we hat makers call a conversation starter.
9: I like it. A hat composed of dead wildlife makes me feel American.
7: Now, this is pointless, McGurk. You could never pass as an American.
9: Why, because I'm thin?
7: No. Because you have that ludicrous accent.
9: Oh, I'll explain that away easy. I'll simply say that as a child, I was abducted by Red Indians who'd been taught English by Cockney missionaries.
8: Well, I believe that.
7: Well, yeah, something you'd believe is not the baseline we're trying to clear here.
9: Don't you worry, Samuel. I'll convince them.
7: Yeah, but your demeanor isn't...
9: Listen, I know how to behave like an American.
7: Behave like an American?
9: Yeah, I can overuse people's Christian names and ask waiters for things that aren't on the menu. It's easier.
7: Yeah, but these rebels are probably local. They're bound to recognize you.
9: Why?
7: Well, for a start, your missing limbs make you rather noticeable, which is why children start screaming when they see you.
9: Yeah, I know the little tykes. I can make them puke if I take my wooden eye out.
8: Really? Her life is such fun, McGurk.
9: Yeah.
7: I still maintain that having a red coat along places us in serious jeopardy. You do know what jeopardy means, Joshua.
8: Sure. Jeopardy means like a jeopard.
7: What's a jeopard?
8: Oh, well, now you've got me.
7: Oh, God.
9: Come on, just find Ezekiel. Just stop the moment.
1: What are they up to? And why is McGurk out of uniform? We should follow them.
2: I agree, but not right now. Right now, I think we should continue with our political discussion. You were about to make the case for the divine right of kings. We could discuss that. Possibly with you in the role of King Charles and me as Nell Gwynn.
1: No, Mary, we must get after them.
11: Oh, no, I've dropped all my oranges.
1: Something's up.
11: Oh, now we're in business.
1: No, I mean, something's wrong. Let's follow them.
11: But what about my oranges?
1: Damn your imaginary oranges.
11: That's a terrible thing to say.
1: Come on, Mary, and do your buttons up.
10: Very well. I have tried to persuade you to free me using the force of reason and moral argument. But now I'm afraid you leave me no choice but to weep like a baby. For the love of Jesus Christ, show mercy on me. I have children.
12: Yeah, they're not your children. They have red hair.
10: Well, sometimes red hair skips a generation or two. But my ancestors were flame-haired Vikings.
12: Vikings?
10: Oh, yes.
3: Called Spriggs?
10: Oh, that's right. All descended from Spriggsman Spriggsonson. You won't find him in the history books. He was too modest. Runs in the family. Lack of boastfulness. We're perhaps the least boastful people in the world. Without wishing to pat ourselves on the back, but we have won awards. By the way, I do admire how you keep this camp so spotlessly clean. That can't be easy. Do you do it all yourselves, or do you get someone in? It's so hard to find good cleaners these days,
8: isn't it? Wait a second. I see what he's up to. He figures that as long as he keeps talking, then we can't sentence him.
10: Don't be silly. I'm not clever enough to deploy such skillful delaying tactics. I'm no Penelope stalling her suitors in Ithaca as she waits for her noble Odysseus to return from the blood-soaked shores of dusty Ilium. But wait, it sounds so much better in the original Greek. Let me quote it to you. Okay, me, Penelopea.
8: Do it again. All right. That's enough jurisprudence. Let's kill him.
3: No, brother. The new America is no place for summary execution.
10: Quite right.
3: It must be a considered execution. Right, I've considered it. Take aim.
7: No, wait. Stop.
3: Halt! Who goes there, friend or foe?
7: Friends. Really good friends.
13: Oh, my God. Look, a bear.
14: Shoot it, quick.
7: Stop firing. That's my son. Step forward into the light, Joshua, so that everyone can see you're not a bear.
8: Sorry, fellas. Didn't mean to frighten anybody. I always look bigger with the moon behind me. Once I got mistaken for a very hairy cathedral.
3: Did you two come alone?
7: Absolutely. We two came alone, with nobody else, apart from each other, thus forming a we two who came alone. So I sound nervous? I think I sound nervous. Maybe it's all those guns you're pointing at me. See, I'm allergic to guns. I like them, but they don't like me.
3: Why are you here?
7: To plead for the release of this pitiful, obnoxious, toadying creep.
10: Oh, bless you, Samuel.
7: Because after all, when you take someone's liberty purely because you happen not to like his views, aren't you betraying the fine and noble idealism of your cause?
3: Yeah, probably. Have you got the money?
7: No, regrettably, we're fresh out of money.
13: Oh, come on, you must have some money.
8: I'll bet you this farthing that we don't have any money. Oh, tarnation, lost again. I'm on such an unlucky streak.
12: Wait, there's something else lurking in those bushes.
3: Oh, yeah, I see him. It's some kind of small disease monkey.
12: Oh, yeah. Yeah, a small disease monkey with a raccoon sitting on his head.
3: And the raccoon's eating a fish?
13: Yeah, that's unusual. Do raccoons eat fish?
8: What did I tell you, Father? Raccoon. Conversation starter?
12: Kill it! Kill the monkey!
3: Fair enough. Aim!
7: No, wait. Roy, step out into the light so they can see you're not a diseased monkey with a fish-eating raccoon on his head. See, this is just Roy, a wandering backwoodsman.
3: Do I know him?
7: Don't be silly. How would you know him? He's a backwoodsman from the backwoods. It's way out back. Behind the front woods and way past the side woods.
13: Can't he speak for himself?
7: Yeah. No, he can't. He can't speak for himself because, tragically, on his last hunting trip, wolves ate his tongue.
3: Looks like they had a pretty good nibble at the rest of him.
12: Hey, wait a second. I knew I recognized him. It's that redcoat, Sergeant McGurk.
7: Oh, no, now we're in for it.
13: Hiya, McGurk.
15: Hi, how are you doing there, Sergeant?
3: McGurk, did you come to sell us more guns?
13: Yeah. The ones you got us last time are really good. Made in Sheffield.
9: Now, calm down, lads. I'm not selling weapons today.
13: Well, then, have you got some more tar? Only we used up the last barrels you got us. Tar and a feather and a tax collector, who turned out to be more rotund than he looked.
7: Yeah, well, I guess that solves my barrels of tar mystery.
9: No, I'm not here to sell you any tar, either.
3: Then are you here in your capacity as our part-time military consultant?
13: Yeah, hey, that was great advice you gave us about aiming for the officer's groin.
9: Yeah, it's to make a funny noise, don't I? Now, mind, technically you still owe me for that consultation, but no, actually, I'm here on behalf of...
12: Wait a second, there's two more lurking over there in the bushes.
3: No, I don't believe this. What is this, National Lurking Day?
13: Show yourselves or we shoot!
16: That would be most unwise, because I heard everything, and I...
3: We know who you are. You're Captain Walter Brimshaw of the British Army, and this woman is Mary Oliphant, a free-spirited and independent-minded firebrand who supports the fight for republicanism and freedom, but who, unfortunately, is madly in love with the symbol of the oppression she so fervently despises.
7: These guys are really clued up, aren't they? I'm really impressed.
11: Well, I'm not impressed. I'm appalled. Is this what we're fighting for? Is this what the new America is to be like? In the new America, there should be no place for mob rule. The new America will be built around the cornerstones of liberty, equality, brotherhood. It will be a land of hope. But put the trumpet down, McGurk. Be cloying.
9: Yeah, I could do something more up-tempo.
11: No. The new America will be a land of hope, where the freedom of the individual is respected, and avarice and greed are banished into history forever.
13: I guess you haven't brought the money either.
11: To hell with money! In the new America, money will be unimportant.
12: Has she been drinking?
3: I really resent the way she's just copied my new America idea.
16: Good idea. Enough of these words. I grow weary of them.
10: Oh, quite right. Words are but Satan's tartlets of licentiousness and frippery. I'm sorry, but it needed saying.
16: I'm placing all of you under arrest, including you, McGurk. Have you no shame, man? Well?
9: Oh, I'm sorry. I didn't realize you were expecting an answer to that question.
3: That did sound a little rhetorical.
9: Yeah.
16: Quad, I order you all to down your weapons and follow me to the garrison.
2: Walter, darling, while your conduct is courageous and fearless and strangely arousing, I can't help noticing that there are a lot more of them than you. And they all have pistols.
16: They may well all have pistols, but I have a high moral ground.
14: All right, man, aim for his groin.
9: Whoa. No need to be so hasty, lad. No, I can't. Look, listen, perhaps we could just step to one side for a quiet little chat, eh? Break open that celebration grog, Samuel. My throat's as dry as a dead jackal's wedding tackle.
1: Well, I still feel I'd have got those rebels to surrender in the end just by imposing my moral authority on them.
8: Even I think that's stupid, and I'm a simpleton.
9: Face facts, Captain. It's down to me that Ezekiel is now reunited with his beloved Cora.
7: Yeah, that was a touching reunion, wasn't it? The way she threw her arms out wide and said, "You forgot the milk, idiot."
9: Yeah.
1: What exactly did you offer those outlaws, McGurk?
9: Well, let's just say that a couple of the garrison's cannons may have to go for a little walk.
1: I'm sorry, but you leave me no choice but to have you clapped in irons, McGurk. You've been arming the foe. Do you know what that makes you?
9: A hero.
1: That's right, a traitor. A filthy, wretched hero. How do you work that out?
9: I'm a hero because at huge personal risk, I am spying on the enemy.
1: Spying? But you've been selling them guns.
9: Only to win their confidence.
7: You've been selling them my tar.
9: For the same reason.
1: You've been advising them on military tactics. You told them to shoot British officers in the groin.
9: Thus sparing the officers' lives.
1: What?
9: By getting the rebels to aim for the smaller target. I mean, you know, I could have said aim for the head, couldn't I? No. Thing is, I had to win the enemy's trust. That's what we spies do.
1: Right. Well, why didn't you tell me you were a spy?
9: Couldn't risk it, sir. There are so many informers in the British ranks. You know the sort. Mercenary scum will do anything for money. I hate that.
8: Father!
7: Is it important?
8: I'm not sure. Mary's outside the window in a funny costume.
17: Oranges! Who wants to squeeze my juicy oranges?
1: Oh, no. Wait a minute. What about the money?
9: Money, sir?
1: The money the rebels paid you.
9: Oh, I've sent all that to the Stepney Home for Limbless Orphans. I didn't want it, sir. It's dirty money.
17: Oh, dear. Here I am, all alone.
1: Oh, for the love of...
17: I hope no big, lusty aristocrat chases me into the barn.
1: Yes, yes, Mary, I'll be with you in a minute.
17: Oh, no. I seem to have fallen out of my body.
1: I said in a minute. I'm sorry about that. Listen, McGurk, I owe you an apology. I misjudged you. I took you as an immoral profiteer, but clearly you're a man of great courage and integrity. I salute you, sir.
9: Sam, do you remember asking me if Joshua was the most gullible sap I'd ever met?
7: Yeah.
9: Well, I think I just answered your question.
5: Revolting People featured Jay Tarsis as Samuel, Andy Hamilton as Sergeant McGurk, Tony Maudsley as Joshua, Julia Hills as Mary, Hugh Dennis as Ezekiel, and James Fleet as Captain Brimshaw, with Philip Pope and Michael Fenton Stevens. Revolting People was written by Jay Tarsis and Andy Hamilton and produced by Paul Mayhew Archer.

0: Will you have a polo, dear Liza? Dear Liza, will you have a polo, dear Liza? Polo.
1: How very kind of you, dear Henry. I most certainly will. I'll have three or four or maybe more.
0: But you take me old tube.
1: Because they happen to be my tube of polo, dear Henry. Have one.
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4: Here's an eQuest. The song was written by Joe Young and Fred Allert. Rudy Valley, his Connecticut Yankees, 1935. Life is a song.

The Connoisseurs. Roger Wolf Kahn and his orchestra, November 1932. Fit as a Fiddle. That was Artie Shaw on clarinet. Roger Wolf Kahn, band leader and composer and test pilot. Born in Morristown, New Jersey, October 19th, 1907. First led a band in the mid-1920s into the late 1930s and then devoted the rest of his life to a career in aviation. He died in New York City July 12, 1962. Roger Wolf Kahn and his orchestra and Fit as a Fiddle. Connie Boswell before that in 1933 with Underneath the Arches. And Rudy Valley 1935 by request, Life is a Song. Let's sing it together. Big broadcast, WFUV, Crooner's Corner is ahead with Red McKenzie, Adelaide Hall, and Annette Hanshaw. I'm Rich Connolly. This is the big broadcast. Annette Hanshaw was born in New York City October 18th, 1910, although that figure is being revised, kind of like the runoff results. Her performing career lasted on record from 1926 until 1934, and then she gave it up, gave up radio in 1936. Never looked back. Annette died March 14th, 1985. Annette Hanshaw, October 1930, in Body and Soul.

an aristocrat. Catherine's a Mortar man. Greenwich elite, Delancey Street, they all do the New Yorker. Bankers and swallowtails.

Crooner's Corner on WFUV's big broadcast began with Red McKenzie, Red Nichols and his Five Pennies, August 1929, and the New Yorkers. That was Pee-wee Russell on clarinet, Pee-wee Present with the Mound City Blue Blowers in 1929 with Red McKenzie, Coleman Paper, Gene Krupa at the drums, Coleman Hawkins, Glenn Miller, Hello Lola. From 1930, it was Annette Hanshaw with the Johnny Green Standard, Body and Soul. The big broadcast, 20s and 30s records, Sunday nights 8 until midnight on WFUV New York. Here's Adelaide Hall with Duke Ellington's famous orchestra in December 1932, a Fields and McHugh song from the score of The Blackbirds of 1928. Baby.

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0: From the original Victor 78, Red McKenzie, Paul Whiteman and his orchestra, 1932, Three on a Match. 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Just Friends, Lovers No More. 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

0: Once upon a time there was an engineer.
1: Choo-choo Charlie was his name, we hear.
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0: very much indeed. Hello, I'm Steve Price.
1: And I'm Hugh Dennis, and we're back with a brand new series of the show that's crammed fuller than Frank Sinatra's underpants in a lap dancing club.
0: Yes, that's right, because once more we've been trawling through the bizarre newscasts and websites of the world to bring you another bumper bunch of badness.
1: Which, if it happened to you, would be terrible, but because it's happened to someone else, is frankly heartwarming.
0: And as usual, we're joined on this whirlwind whiz through the woes of the world by the people we call, rather confusingly, our resident guests.
1: However, since the last series, our trawl to find two performers named Mary and Mungo to go with Mitch have only managed to turn up Simon Greenall and Emma Kennedy.
0: But, as always, double parked outside Ronnie Scott's in his dirty white transit, a van increasingly obsessed with its place in history. It's our man with the sound effects, Van Man. Van Man, welcome back. Please give us the sound of a badger on the rampage. No, I'm sorry. Van Man, as inaccurate as ever, that was, of course, Claire Short's resignation speech.
1: But now, are you a London taxpayer delighted by the prospect of an Olympic bid? Have you been forced to eat live Wichley grubs? Or are you simply West Ham? Because if you are, get ready to be cheered up as we embark on our search for the winner of our coveted...
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0: Which is coming right up after we get through the roundup of bad weeks that we call...
3: Bad Week Roundup.
0: Yes, it's still called Bad Week Roundup. We still haven't thought of a better title for it. Time for those genuine news items we couldn't fit in anywhere else, starting with...
4: Short notice.
0: Claire Short's resignation note to Tony Blair has been praised for its clarity and directness by the Plain English campaign. They said her first draft was even better, demonstrating a masterly use of both its words.
3: Tufnell Parks.
1: Reality show I'm a Celebrity, Get Me Out of Here has been won by Phil Tufnell. There's a novelty, an English cricketer winning something in Australia.
3: Archer's Leaden Aid.
1: Mary Archer says her husband wants to help in the rebuilding of Iraq. Apparently he's been offered the post of Information Minister.
4: Weak punchline.
0: This week is National Balloon Week. It's also National Condom Week, Breastfeeding Awareness Week, Smile Week, Gossip Week, Positive Parenting Week, Allergy Week, Sun Awareness Week, Christian Aid Week and Horse Awareness Week. So, if you're a condom-wearing Christian gossip, allergic to horses with breasts made out of balloons, next week's going to be a bit of a letdown. And that is the end of the Bad Week Roundup, so let's get straight on with...
4: Section one.
0: First up, it's you.
1: Bad week for the Church of England, ladies and gentlemen. A vicar from Tadworth has just dedicated the world's first inflatable church. It looks Victorian, comes complete with blow-up pews, altar and organ, and can hold 60 people. Designed apparently to be...
5: a mobile evangelical resource.
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6: This is your vicar speaking, and welcome on board this twice-daily service to God. We are currently worshipping at a height of 30,000 feet. In a moment, the deaconess will be giving a short safety announcement. But first, an appeal. As you know, we have a hole in the church roof. Does anyone have a puncture repair kit? No? Okay, flying time will be very short.
1: Alternatively, filled with air, it could be used in coastal communities for those in peril on the sea.
7: Vicar, there's a trawler aground on the rocks.
6: Sound the bell and call the curate. And help me launch the inflatable church. Now mind the candles.
1: Well done, Van Man. It could honestly be fantastic. The big question, of course, does a bouncy church have a bouncy graveyard?
6: We commit this body to the... Oh, someone try and catch it, quickly. It's coming down again.
0: Now, ladies and gentlemen, to Germany. Hey! Marvellous. Thank you, Van Man. Yes, it could have been worse, though. We could have played you some German pop music. Now, Germany, of course, has a bit of an image problem in this country. Something to do with starting two world wars, possibly. But Germany has changed. Nowadays, they're the most environmentally aware, peace-loving nation on earth. The Germans are allowed into multinational forces. They're the ones going around picking up used shell cases and making sure they're recycled. George Bush wouldn't let them anywhere near Iraq, largely because the German army insists on using unleaded bullets. But... whereas in America they have the death penalty in lots of states and for lots of offences, including not being rich enough to afford a decent lawyer, in Germany they have just made it illegal to kill an ant. Yes, thank you very much. You noticed that Van Man there heard the word ant and played ant music by Adam and the Ants. That's because Van Man works for the BBC and has noticed that you have to always use the most obvious possible music at all times. Lottery winner on the screen?
8: Money, money, money.
0: A bit on the holiday programme where someone's driving a hired car?
9: I've been driving in my car.
0: Ian Duncan Smith on the screen?
10: You're an embarrassment.
0: You see? And, of course, Ian Duncan Smith thinks the BBC is biased against the Conservative Party. They're going to abolish the BBC, they've said, when they come back into power, which should see all of us safely into retirement, so I don't really care. Anyway, back to Germany, where it's illegal to kill ants. Yes, thank you, Batman. Batman obviously loves that. It's funny to think that for a moment in 1981, Adam and the Ants were the biggest band in Britain until the hand of fate boiled the electric kettle of fashion and headed out to the patio. Because that's the best way to kill ants, isn't it? Die. Although, of course, it does actually have to be boiling. You've got to get from the kitchen out to the ant nest really fast, or the water's just very hot, and then it doesn't work. And in fact, it just makes it worse, because all the other ants from miles around all come to your patio because they've heard it's got a power shower. Anyway, in Germany, you can't do this anymore. You can't kill ants, so you've got to be careful where you're walking, because even if it's not actual murder, it might be ant slaughter. And to make sure that the law is carried out, this is my favourite bit, 85 ant protection officers have been appointed. Well, that sounds glamorous.
11: Out on the mean streets of Frankfurt are the toughest cops of them all. Ant Patrol.
12: Hey, where are you going with that kettle, buddy?
13: I'm making some copper soup.
12: Ha! There is no copper soup around here. You are under arrest for conspiracy to commit insecticide.
0: So there we go. A very bad week for German picnickers.
1: Now Emma Kennedy's got a story.
0: Yes, you have a story.
14: Yes. Oh, yes. Now, it would appear that it's been a terrible week for 72-year-old Mr. Yan, a Chinese pensioner who fell in a lake this week after walking backwards into it, which sounds like a bad routine from Terry and June, but how did this happen? Well, apparently, the Chinese pensioner exercises by walking backwards, which he believes is good for his health. Now, apparently, research has shown that walking forwards can give you cataracts, whereas walking backwards can reduce cholesterol and Carol Vorderman. See, it's been a bad week. Team can reveal that all is not as it seems, because Mr. Yan was not simply exercising, but was walking backwards around Baiyi Lake for...
15: Banzai!
14: Witness! Three ancient Chinese pensioner. Which one will fall in lake first? Lady on pogo stick? Man on roller skate? Or Mr. Yan walking backwards? Place your bets now! Come on, come on! Betting ends! So, witty, roller skate or walking backwards? Oh, it's walking backwards! The stupid old fool has carried all wrong! One too many steps! Watery old pensioner! Who does he think he is? Some sort of ancient fish? What an idiot! So that's my nomination. It's poor old Mr. Yan and his strange walking backwards lake disaster.
0: Now, Mitch, you have a candidate for us, I believe.
16: Well, it's been a bad week for Paul McCartney, but not this week. As far as I'm aware, this week hasn't been an especially bad week for Paul McCartney. In point of fact, he's had a fairly pleasant surprise a couple of days ago. An old diary of his was returned to him, having been stolen some years ago. But what's interesting about the diary from a sort of rock history point of view, and here's where the sort of tenuous bad week connection comes in, is that the diary covers the period in 1970 when the Beatles were finally splitting up, which I imagine was a pretty bad week, should make for fascinating, if not especially cheerful reading.

0: So that's it. That's the end of our first batch of bad weeks. It's up to us to decide. So what are we going to pick from that lot?
1: Bouncy churchgoers.
2: I feel sorry for bouncy churchgoers. I'm going to go with Emma. So bouncy churchgoers.
0: Right, that goes forward for...
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2: That means it's time for...
4: Section 2.
2: You, begin us again.
0: Yeah, it's me again. Now, there was a story this week, which you probably saw in the paper, about an animal called Boris the Badger, who escaped from a wildlife rescue centre in Evesham and attacked a former television wildlife presenter, who had then to be taken to a television wildlife presenter rescue centre. Well, Germany has had a similar story from the little town of Krumbach. He is just determined to use that music. Yep, it's in the little town of Krumbach, twinned with Grow Away and Priss Off, that we find 10-year-old Lisa Fremmel. Now, Lisa was playing in a pine wood in Krumbach when she was confronted by a squirrel. Now, I've no idea what squirrels sound like. Is it? I honestly don't know what squirrels sound like. What do you reckon, Van Man? No. It was a lovely little squirrel, but it had an odd quirk. It took exception to her shoes and decided to bite them. That'll teach her to wear Garfield novelty slippers. Lisa didn't like the nibbling squirrel, so she ran, and the squirrel chased her. And Lisa panicked. Now, to be fair, it's always difficult to know what to do when being chased by a wild animal. I mean, some it's easy. Obviously, if it's bees, you dive into water with a hollow reed in your mouth. That's what Winnie the Pooh did. Bears, you lie down on the floor and play dead, because it saves time. But for squirrels, there is no agreed strategy, except that you just don't do what Lisa did. Climb a tree. Because, frankly, that's pointless. That's like diving into a hole if you're being savaged by a mole, or diving into the sea if you see a shark coming. It's just plain stupid. You don't climb a tree to avoid a squirrel. Even Major Ingram would know that. Actually, possibly not. But Lisa did, and the squirrel followed her.
5: These humans are more stupid than I thought.
0: Until she was 30 feet up this pine tree, right in the heart of squirrel country, at which point she burst into tears and the squirrel ran off. It's job done. And Lisa was rescued by the fire brigade, who were then attacked by a badger.
2: Yes.
0: Emma Kennedy.
1: Yes, it's me again, so suffer the little children. Now, and the big children. Now, we've all tried to get out of exams. I got out of my O-level arts exam after contracting chicken pox. This actually turned out to be quite a good scam, because I sold my scabs to other pupils at school for a pound a spot, so they could catch it too. True story. But
2: thank you for that.
1: My pleasure. Nice. There's more where that came from. But as far as failing to get out of an exam, Antonella Magnami from Arezzo in Italy has to win the prize. Hang on, isn't she steak knife? No. Anyway, Antonella is a law student, and she was due to sit her final exams this week. But after going into labour, as opposed to Claire Short, who's just got out of it, she informed the examiners that she'd be unable to complete her final paper. Quite reasonable. But much to Antonella's surprise, the examining board told her that she could not get out of her final law exam because giving birth was not an excuse to miss the test. And to add insult to injury, a team of 8 examiners turned up in a hospital delivery room to question her on public rights and marketing.
6: Okay, you are 4 fingers dilated. Nurse, bring me some more towels. Now, who will be with Miss Magnami for the birth?
7: We are.
6: Yep,
7: it's us.
6: All of us, yes.
8: Okay, the test begin. You can turn over. Company director have come to you, and he wants an option to change the quorum rules. What do you do?
9: Push! For the result of the company memorandum.
6: Okay, your client is having a difficulty accessing an offshore fund without incurring a domestic tax. What should he do to reduce or eradicate his tax liability?
9: Well, it depends on whether he's operating as a PLC or as a sole trader. Accounts can be set up to the wholly offshore, but he must be aware of transferring money into domestic accounts, as that will be subject to duty!
6: Congratulations, Mr. Magnami. You have passed the test and you have beautiful baby boy.
1: That's my nomination. It's Antonella Magnami and her testing labour. Do you see what I did there?
2: Yeah.
0: You did actually give birth during that sketch.
2: Yeah, I sense a lot of sympathy for her. I think, yes. Now, it's been probably at least a minute and a half since we had a story from Germany. So I think it's time to go back to Germany, ladies and gentlemen. But this is a good one. This is a severely weird story. It's been a bad week for German women who think they've run over a Dalmatian. Because the other day, a German woman thought she'd run over a Dalmatian. The police in Nuremberg say this happened when the woman was driving through the city after Carnival Monday, which is the German carnival season, as the name subtly suggests, you know. Anyway, the woman told the police that she had hit
9: a large white creature with black dots on.
2: The dog was thrown onto the bonnet of the car and hit the windscreen. Good job it didn't land on the boot of the car, or it might have set off its nodding dog reflex.
4: Why, Churchill, were you hurt when you landed on the boot of that car?
7: Oh, no.
2: However, when she got out of the car, this is the weird bit. When she got out of the car, the woman saw that the dog was in fact a man in a dog costume. It was a carnival goer who'd been cycling home after a few too many. But what is puzzling about this story is that the woman thought she'd hit a Dalmatian. That's what she told the police. I've hit a Dalmatian. But it was riding a bike. She hit something that was riding a bike and then told the police she thought she'd hit a dog. How does that work? I've just run over a dog riding a bicycle. Are you sure it wasn't a man in a dog costume? No, that would be silly. Anyway, as long as it wasn't an ant, then you would be shot. Very strange. Very strange indeed. So, who are we going to pick from that lot, then? That's round two.
1: I'm torn between Squirrel Girl and the woman who had to take an exam while giving birth, because, you know...
10: Actually, yeah, exam
1: that's
10: birth woman. That's,
2: exam birth woman.
0: I'm going for exam birth woman.
2: Yeah, let's go for exam birth woman.
0: I'll
2: we
0: tell
2: have
0: you
2: sympathy
0: why.
2: For her.
0: Because it's your story.
9: Yes! Okay, vote right. For me now!
2: So, that's round two. Exam birth woman goes forward for...
3: The worst week of the week award awarded weekly on a week-by-week basis.
0: Now let's move on to...
11: Section three.
0: Steve.
2: Oh, it's me. Ah, now, yes. Now, computers, ladies and gentlemen, computers. We all rely on them. Internet, email. Where would we be without computerised, efficient air ticketing systems, eh? Ryanair, that's where. But... computers do have their problems. Now, I don't know whether you saw this story this week, but Thailand's finance minister was trapped in his car when the computer crashed.
1: This is Channel 1 Thailand, and now the annual budget statement for 2003.
2: It's true. It's absolutely true. The finance minister and driver were trapped for 10 minutes with the windows shut and the air conditioning off in Thailand. Police finally smashed the window. They got out, gasping for breath, but two stone lighter. However, that is not the story. The story comes from Colorado, USA. Yeah, we don't like no newfangled computers around here, boy. And they didn't. Now, you notice the accent there, marvellous. First one. Now, in this country, I'm auditioning on air, ladies and gentlemen. In this country, if your computer crashes or goes down on you, and yes, I use the phrase goes down on you with no innuendo context at all, we're talking here about a computer going down.
12: I am your automatic lover.
2: Oh, Fan Man. Thank you very much. Going all the way back to 1979, Dee Dee Jackson, I am your automatic lover. See if Steve writes, ever too ill to do Top of the Pops 2, I've got the same first name. Anyway, in this country, if your computer goes wrong, you do this. Go to help, select appropriate drop-down, follow instructions on the screen. Or you do this, alt, control, delete, and reboot. Or you do this. You shout at it, using Microsoft four-letter word. But in America, you don't shout at it, you shoot at it. That's what you do. They can do it over there. This is what happened. George Doty of Lafayette, Colorado, marched out of the office of his bar and restaurant. He put his laptop on the floor in the middle of the bar and announced that he was going to shoot it.
13: I'm
2: going to
13: plug you full of lead.
2: And customers then noticed that on the screen of the laptop, a little paperclip had appeared with the words,
14: "You appear to be loading a revolver. Do you need any help?"
2: So George went back into his office, and half an hour later he came back and shot it, and the laptop then closed down slowly.
7: You guys go on. Leave me behind. I'll never make it. Save yourselves. Any unsaved selves may be lost.
2: Anyway, Dirty's been charged with reckless endangerment and prohibited use of weapons. Not to mention, of course, really putting the wind up that scary AOL woman.
9: Your free CD gives you 1 month's use. Ah! Help! There's a madman out there!
2: Well, there was one advantage. The first month of his trial is free. Ah, now, Simon, we return to Italy now.
10: It's not been the best of weeks for an inmate in Vigevano prison in northern Italy, who was given a pass for a 72-hour home visit by the governor as a reward for good behaviour. Which sounds good, except that when he got home, he was met by...
9: And just the water timer, do you call it it?
10: And within an hour of meeting his wife, he'd phoned the prison asking if he could be locked up again. Apparently, our Italian inmate and his wife had such a terrible row, he preferred prison to being with her. Which makes you wonder what the argument was about. Was she annoyed about the fact that...
9: You spend more time with your mates than you do with me.
10: Which, given the circumstances, is hardly his fault. Or maybe the row was about their 2-year-old son and the fact that the man had been away for 5 years. All of which raises the question, is prison an effective punishment? Well, obviously not compared to an Italian marriage, or as it's known in Catholic countries, finding a mate for life without the possibility of parole. Of course, in Britain, for example, when Jeffrey Archer gets a home visit, it's his wife who calls the prison asking if she can be locked up until he's gone. So that's my candidate, the hen-pecked jailbird of northern Italy.
2: Hooray! Hooray, yes. Mitch, regardless for the tune.
13: Oh, okay. It's been a bad week for teenagers in Charlotte, North Carolina. The bus station that they like to lurk around in when they've nothing else to do, which I'd hazard is most of the time in Charlotte, North Carolina, has taken to repelling them using loud-piped classical music. The bus company got the idea after using taped hawk calls to scare pigeons away, and apparently noisy classical music works a charm on teenagers. Now, I'm sure anybody who has ever had to use any mode of public transport or visit a newsagent between the hours of 3:30 and 4:30 p.m. will agree with me that this is a bloody good idea. They hang around in packs on every train and every bus. They're noisily moronic and they're most of

0: Thank you very much. Now, Hugh.
1: Yeah, it's been a bad week for common sense, ladies and gentlemen. Good old, plain old-fashioned common sense. One of those things the British pride themselves on, alongside fatty food and traffic congestion. The Word Centre, who work as consultants on the use of plain English, have just published a list of their top 10 silliest labels, packaging, that states the blindingly obvious for the benefit of the stupefyingly thick. On the packaging of Christmas lights, they found this.
2: For indoor or outdoor use only.
1: On cough medicine for children.
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1: Marks and Spencer bread pudding, they found this.
3: Product will be hot after heating.
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2: Serving suggestion, defrost.
1: On Nitol, a well-known brand of sleeping tablet.
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1: And on Lex Lips lip gloss.
3: For external use on the oral lips only.
4: We've really found a level with this lot, haven't we?
1: I was going to say, don't go there. And I mean that in almost every sense. Now, but you can still... You can see the beauty of labelling. On the side of white vans, you could write...
2: Warning, may contain bad driver.
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1: And on Catalina Guirado's brain...
2: Warning, may contain absolutely nothing.
1: So that's my candidate. A bad week for the blindingly obvious, ladies and gentlemen.
4: The blindingly obvious. That is section three. What does anyone like from that lot?
5: Well, the computer shooting guy, kind of... But I'm more sorry for the computer, it has to be said. I mean, can we sort of nominate the computer as a candidate?
4: Yeah. Shot laptop.
5: Absolutely.
4: I must admit, I'd get annoyed by stupid labels like that as well. And also labels that tell you far too much. I saw a box of eggs once, and on the lid it said, laid by hens in the safety of a perchery. I think silly labels. It's British common sense, bad week.
1: I agree with that, yeah.
4: Yeah, silly labels. Right, well, that means we've got a real weird old selection of candidates here. Bouncy churchgoers are going up against the birth test woman and silly label reading public in our grand final.
1: Now, audience, it's down to you to choose the winner of...
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4: Yes, Ronnie Scott people hit those electronic keypads and decide the destiny of a dipstick.
1: It's official. We have a result. This week's guest computer is the I'm a Celebrity, Get Me Out of Here phone vote totalizer. Bandman, the drum roll, please.
6: And the winner is... Bouncy Church Goers. It's not you.
4: Come on, stop the pointless pausing.
6: Silly label readers. It might be you.
4: Just get on with it.
6: The winner is...
4: Yes!
6: First exam woman!
4: Yay! Hey, well done. The woman who had to take an exam while giving birth. You are this week's winner, and you win our special Bad Week prize, a T-shirt with on one side, do not iron on body, and on the other side, my name's Steak Knife.
1: That's it. Thanks for listening, and goodbye!
7: Decided I must leave. It's been a bad week, which, as you know, I thought was mishandled. I'm afraid that the assurances that Steve Punt, Hugh Dennis, Mitch Benn, Simon Green and Emma Kennedy gave me have been breached. The scripts written by the cast with Paul Powell, David Quantick, David Spicer and Alan Steppard makes my position impossible. It's been a great honour for me, the broadcast assistant, Trudy Stevens, the producer, Nick Kenner and the executive producer, Liz Einstein. It's been a bad week. It's a cellar door production for BBC Radio 2. I'm sad and sorry it's ended like this.
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1: The National Broadcasting Company presents Joel McRae in Tales of the Texas Rangers. From Hollywood, another authentic reenactment of a case transcribed from the files of the Texas Rangers. As Ranger Jace Pearson. Texas, more than 260,000 square miles. And 50 men who make up the most famous and oldest law enforcement body in North America.

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1: At 5 minutes past midnight on December 12th, several years ago, Sheriff Bob Smithers of Bradshaw County, Texas, staged a raid on a gambling establishment located on a country road. But there were no patrons in the house, and the sheriff's face grew dark red as he and the local constable failed to find any evidence.
2: There's nothing in the upstairs room either, Sheriff.
3: You're sure of that, huh, Jim?
2: Not even a deck of cards.
4: See, Sheriff, like I told you, I quit the racket. Yet this is the fourth time this year you rousted me out of bed.
3: I know you're operating, Walton. And I'm going to get you for it. You're not going to milk the citizens of this county. Not while I'm sheriff.
4: Look, sheriff, this happens to be my house. Warrant or no warrant, you finished your business here. How about getting out?
2: I guess we might as well go, sheriff.
3: No, Jim. We're going to stay a minute. I want to talk to Walton. And you.
2: About what?
3: I was sure of this raid tonight, Jim. Dead sure. Just like I've been sure the last three times, because only you and me ever knew about them. I didn't tell nobody but you, Jim. You, the constable.
4: Sounds like he's accusing you of tipping me off, Dunn.
3: I know he tipped you, Walton.
2: You better watch what you're saying, Bob.
3: All that talk about law and order and wanting to uphold him. Let me see your wallet, Jim. Take it out and let me see it.
4: Now, wait a minute, Sheriff.
3: You shut up! Come on, Jim. I want to see if you're carrying the kind of money an honest man gets for being a peace officer.
2: What I carry on me is my own business.
3: Why, you cheap two-bit snake.
4: Nothing cheap about a few hundred once in a while. Be smart, Sheriff. Get a few for yourself.
2: Why don't you listen to him, Sheriff? He's talking sense.
3: Come on, both of you. I'm taking you in.
2: You can't make anything stick.
3: Maybe not. But I'm going to make this county too hot for both of you. I'm going to run you out of it.
5: Keep your hands off me, Sheriff.
3: You're under arrest.
5: Grab him, Walton.
6: I got him.
5: Just hold him, fool, while I get his gun.
6: I got him.
5: There.
4: Done. You killed him.
5: No. You killed him. You grabbed his gun and killed him. He was after you, Walton. I got a gun of my own, and I'm the constable.
4: Are you setting me up for a frame?
5: Not necessarily, Walton. It's up to you. His body could be moved out of here.
4: What's your play? What do you want?
5: No more chicken mash. 50% of your take, and you can go right on operating.
4: With him dead, you crazy fool?
5: You're forgetting something, Walton. I'm top dog now, and investigating this murder will be my job until a new sheriff is appointed. But I don't think I'm going to be able to solve it.
1: The body of Sheriff Smithers was found the next morning, dumped in a ditch by the side of an old wagon road. During the next few days, Constable Jim Dunn conducted a seemingly honest but fruitless investigation, even following the efficient peace officer's routine of making use of the state lab facilities at Austin. But citizens of Bradshaw were not satisfied, nor was the editor of the Bradshaw Times. Clippings of his editorials were on file with Captain Stinson of the Texas Rangers, and the captain sent for Ranger Jace Pearson.
7: Want to see me, Captain?
8: Yeah, Jay, sit down. There's no acting sheriff appointed by the court of Bradshaw County here, Jace. I think you better take over.
7: About the killing of Sheriff Smithers?
8: Mm-hmm.
7: I'd like to. I knew Smithers.
8: See, that's right. You worked with him about 5 years ago.
7: When he first took office. Cleaned that county up in 3 months and cleaned it good.
8: Well, it doesn't look like it stayed clean, Jace. Not according to this editorial clipping from the Bradshaw Times.
7: I've read it.
8: It's going to be a tough one, Jace. No clue to the killer, and the trail has had a couple of days to cool off.
7: Well, then I better get going before it gets any cooler. You'll hear from me.
8: Jace?
7: Yeah, Captain?
8: I just want to remind you, whoever did it doesn't hesitate to kill a man wearing a badge.
7: I reached Bradshaw in the early morning. The town was waking up, and the Bradshaw Times was turning out its bi-weekly edition. I went in to see the editor, Frank Carlin.
9: So you read my editorials, huh? Well, I'm glad to know somebody's reading them.
7: Yeah, you got readers, all right. People have been clipping them out and mailing them into our headquarters.
9: Yeah, I guess there's always a handful of people to hold on. Wonder what the world would do without them. Everybody was so burned the day of the killing. Then in 48 hours, they want to forget it. Yeah, it's always that way.
7: How about the constable, Jim Dunn?
9: Oh, he's all right, I guess. But he's only been constable for a year. He just doesn't have the experience. It'll take the court a couple more days to decide on a new sheriff. I better knock out a story on you rangers coming in. Might wake the people up again.
7: I'd rather you didn't, Mr. Carlin. I'll be around and they'll know soon enough.
9: See what you mean. Want me to lay off the editorials for a while?
7: If you don't mind.
9: You know, Sheriff and I are on different sides of the fence politically, but he was an honest man and I liked him. I got a headline back there all set and gathering dust. It says, Sheriff's Killer Caught. Ranger, give me a chance to use it.

0: I found a place to park my horse trailer and put charcoal in a pasture. Then I headed for the constable's office and met Constable Jim Dunn.
1: There are all the reports in my investigations, Ranger. You think I haven't done a good job, maybe those will change your mind. I even checked ballistics with the Austin lab.
0: My being here isn't a criticism of you, Mr. Dunn. I'm here because I was sent until a new sheriff is appointed and to give you help.
1: I've done everything possible. I've questioned almost 100 people. I've checked alibis on more than a dozen possible suspects. It's all there.
0: Yeah. Everything's here. Everything except the murderer. And that's the only thing I'm interested in seeing, Mr. Dunn. A little cooperation between us might clean it up.
1: I'm sorry I blew, Ranger. It's been getting under my skin. This murder could have been committed by anybody. Some bum from a hobo jungle, some drunk, anybody.
0: We can't arrest anybody. We've got to arrest somebody. Somebody definite. Now, exactly where was the body found?
1: Old wagon road, bypasses town, about 2 miles north.
0: Is it fit for a car?
1: Yeah, but you got to go roundabout to get to it. Almost 11 miles. You won't find nothing there, though.
0: I'd like to take a look anyhow. Can't we cut cross-country on horses?
1: Yeah, shorter, if you want it.
0: I want it. My horse is in a pasture. I'll meet you at the edge of town in 5 minutes.
1: His body was found just a little further on. You can see the road now.
0: Not much of a road left.
1: No use for it anymore.
0: Sheriff must have had some reason for using it if he came way out here.
1: Hey, here we are.
0: Oh, boy. Oh, charcoal. Oh, boy.
1: And Sheriff's car was found right over here by the side of the road.
0: Where was he?
1: Lying right beside it. Been dead about 7-8 hours when he was found.
0: Who found him?
1: Cowpoke, looking for some strays.
0: That's lucky. Otherwise, the body might have been here for a few days or even weeks before somebody came across it.
1: Yeah.
0: You get pictures of the position of the car and the body?
1: Of course I did. Anything else?
0: Yeah, any exhibits, cast of footprints, anything like that?
1: No. When I got the call, I brought a bunch of men out with me. I was excited, and I didn't think to stop them from tramping around.
0: I can see why you'd be upset. Well, if there was anything to find, it's a cinch it isn't here now. Weather would have wiped it out if your men hadn't.
1: You want to go back to town?
0: Yeah. I want to look at the car.
2: Get up.
0: How about the exhibits from the sheriff's body?
1: I sent the bullets and the gun in. Your lab checked it. Verified it was the sheriff's own gun.
0: I'm talking about the clothes he was wearing. You got those, haven't you?
1: Sure I got them. I got all the evidence there was.
0: Yeah, you should have sent it all in. I want to look at that stuff, too. Well, let's step it up. Come on, Charlie.

0: There's everything. All tagged. Everything the sheriff was wearing when he was killed.
1: I see. And this the shirt he was wearing?
0: You see the blood and bullet holes, don't you?
1: Yeah.
0: How come your lab didn't find any prints on the gun when I sent it in?
1: It didn't even have the sheriff's own prints. It was wiped clean. Well, this is kind of odd.
0: What?
1: Well, the sheriff was shot twice, and they dug one slug out of him. The other one passed clean through.
0: Yeah, according to the coroner's report, one slug hit his collarbone. That stopped it.
1: Yeah, that's what I mean. The course of the bullets. Both shots fired into the left side, just above the kidney. But the one that came through came out the right side of his shirt collar here, right through his neck.
0: What about it?
1: It's a funny course for a bullet to take. Unless the man who fired the gun was lying down and fired up at the sheriff.
0: Yeah, that's what I figured, too. They must have had a fight for the gun. He got it, but the sheriff knocked him down and...
1: No, that isn't the way it happened.
0: How do you know?
1: Because the sheriff wouldn't half turn his back on a man who'd just taken his gun. Besides, these powder burns show the gun was being held right against the shirt when it was fired.
0: What do you think happened then?
1: The sheriff must have been in some position where he was bent over forward, which he wouldn't be unless somebody was holding him in that position. Here, stand in front of me for a minute. Now, you're back toward me.
0: What are you going to do?
1: Slip one hand under your arms and then up behind your head in a half Nelson and twist your other arm behind you in an arm lock. Then bend you over forward like this. The sheriff was held like I'm holding you now. The bullets were pumped into him. See what I mean?
0: That's just a guess.
1: It's a guess I'm going to back up. And if the sheriff was held in a half Nelson and an arm lock, it tells us something else. That there were two men in on the murder. Unless the killer had three hands and used the third one to fire the gun.
0: That's pretty smart figuring, Ranger.
1: Only because it's the kind of figuring I've been doing for a long time.
0: Uh-huh.
1: Are these the photos that were taken at the scene?
0: Yeah, the sheriff's body and the car.
1: The car, the body moved any before these were taken?
0: Nope. Car was right there, with the sheriff flat on his face beside it.
1: And less than 2 feet away from it. His right side toward the car.
0: Yeah.
1: The bullet that passed through the sheriff came out on his right side. That means it should have hit the car. But there's no mark.
0: I don't see that. That helps us any.
1: It helps plenty, Dunn. It tells us the sheriff wasn't killed out there. He was killed someplace else and brought out there.

0: In just a moment, we will continue with Tales of the Texas Rangers, starring Joel McRae as Ranger Jace Pearson.
1: It's the Silver Jubilee on NBC. Tonight, enjoy 90 minutes of great entertainment on The Big Show featuring Jimmy Durante, Ethel Merman, Fred Allen, and your unpredictable hostess, Tallulah Bankhead. Then Theater Guild on the Air brings you Joan Fontaine and Ray Milland in the delightful comedy, The Major and the Minor. Later, enjoy the sparkling premiere performance of The Eddie Cantor Show, featuring recorded visits with such great show people as Al Jolson, Ted Lewis, Sophie Tucker, and Bill Robinson. Tonight, it's The Big Show, Theater Guild on the Air, and The Eddie Cantor Show. 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
0: We continue now with Tales of the Texas Rangers, and tonight's case, Play for Keeps, an authentic story from the files of the Texas Rangers.
2: I knew that Sheriff Smithers had been killed by two men, and that his body had been moved after the killing, but it wasn't nearly enough. It was evening before I figured out my next move, a move I didn't like to make. Evening, ma'am. Remember me?
3: Why, it's Jace Pearson, isn't it?
2: Yes, ma'am. Been a long time, Mrs. Smithers.
3: Oh, come in, Jace. Come in. I suppose you know about Bob.
2: Yes, ma'am. And that's why I'm down here. I came by to pay my respects.
3: Funny thing. First time Bob brought you through that door. I never reckoned you might be back someday. Looking for a man who killed him.
2: I wish it could have been for another reason, ma'am. But Bob kept things working so well here, there seldom was any reason for a ranger to come visiting in Bradshaw County.
3: I know how you fellas keep working along. Can I offer you a bite to eat? Please, Jace.
2: Well, that'd be real fine, Miss Smithers. I knew it might help her and me if she could keep a little busy with her hands doing woman things in the kitchen. And I tried to eat, but kept remembering the man who'd sat across this same table from me 5 years before. Big, honest, stubborn, and unafraid.
3: It's mighty nice of you to stop by, Jace. Bob would have been happy to see you sitting here again. He always said a man with a good appetite was right with the world.
2: Ma'am, I guess Jim Dunn has already asked you, but do you have any ideas about who might have killed Bob?
3: Oh, no. Everything went so well for a few years. All I know is the last year or so, Bob was upset about gambling.
2: He after anybody in particular?
3: A man named Walton, Lou Walton, has a big house on the South Road out of town. Bob always says it was a gambling house, but he could never catch Walton.
2: You mean he raided the place?
3: A couple of times. Last time was the night he was killed.
2: Dunn didn't tell me about that.
3: Bob was killed after he left there. Walton's, I mean. Dunn said they didn't find anything, so Bob started back to town. But he never got home.
2: Mrs. Smithers.
3: Hmm?
2: I have to ask a favor. A favor I don't like to ask.
3: I want to help, Jace, every way I can.
2: I want your permission to have Bob's body exhumed for further examination.
3: Is it necessary?
2: I'm not satisfied with the examination that was made here.
3: All right, Jace.
2: I'd like to have a more thorough examination made for headquarters. I'm sending them the clothes Bob was wearing for lab check, and I don't want anybody to know about it for now.
3: All right. You're going to get him, aren't you, Jace?
2: I'm going to try awful hard, ma'am.

0: Well, howdy, Ranger. I've been waiting for you. Thought maybe you might have turned in for the night.
1: I'm going to in a few minutes. I just came back to pick up the clothing exhibits.
0: Well, I locked them away again.
1: And dig them out. I want to send them on to Cam Mabry for lab tests.
0: Well, all right.
1: I'll give you a receipt for them.
0: Okay.
1: Don?
2: Yeah?
1: In those reports of yours, I didn't see any mention of a man named Lou Walton.
2: Why should there be?
1: I understand that Walton's a gambler and that you helped Smithers raid his place the night Smithers was killed.
0: Now, here are the exhibits. You're thinking way out of line on Walton. His alibi's airtight.
1: According to who?
0: According to me. I was with him all night after Smithers left the place.
1: You didn't come back to town with the sheriff?
0: No, I stayed at Walton's.
1: Why?
0: Because the sheriff asked me to stay there. We didn't find anything, but the sheriff figured if I hung around, somebody might show up or call up looking for a game. And I'd be able to get him some evidence in. Anything else you want to know?
1: No. I guess that lets Walt know. I'll take these things.
0: Sure. Go ahead.
1: See you tomorrow, Dunn.
3: Number, please.
0: Oak Hill, 243. Walton?

0: Walton, done. Now get those people out and shut down.
1: Why? What's wrong?
0: That ranger's too smart. I try to make things look good for myself, and, well, I guess I made him look too good.
1: Well, how much does he know?
0: All he's going to know. You just close down and stand pat until he wears himself out.
2: The sheriff's body was dug up in the examiner's report sent on to Austin. Headquarters also had the exhibits I'd gotten from Dunn. By late afternoon of the next day, Captain Stinson telephoned me long distance.
3: Got a complete report from the lab, Jace.
2: Go ahead, Captain.
3: You were right about the position of the body when the shots were fired. Autopsy report shows the organs were pierced in a manner that'd be possible only if the sheriff were bent over forward.
2: Good. Anything else?
3: Yeah. That shirt you sent up. Lab thinks Smithers was killed indoors.
2: Why?
3: Some lint stuck to the blood and held when it dried. Analysis indicates it comes from a fabric used in expensive carpeting. Violet color.
2: Thanks, Captain. That may be enough to wind this up. Then you're convinced that Walton was running a gambling joint, Mr. Carlin.
4: Was and is. I'd swear to it. But nobody's been able to prove it. You know how suckers are. They lose their shirts and keep their mouths shut. Think they're in on a smart thing and they help the racketeers to cover up.
2: Then Walton must have been tipped off that he was being raided.
4: Part of the racket. They pay off and get tipped off.
2: You ever been in Walton's house?
4: No.
2: You know anybody who has been there?
4: Well, it's no secret the newspaper men gamble more than good for him. My linotype man plays horses, I know.
5: Pete. I'll be there in a minute. Howdy, Ranger.
2: Howdy.
4: Pete, you ever been in Lou Walton's place? Well, come on, I don't stall. Tell the Ranger. It's important.
5: Well... Oh, yeah, I've been there once or twice.
2: I only want to know one thing. You notice any carpeting in the house?
5: Carpeting? Oh, sure, the house is like a palace. Wall-to-wall carpet all over the place.
2: What color?
5: Well, it's a kind of a purple, I'd say.
2: How about saying violet?
5: Yeah, I guess that's what it's called.
4: You got something, Ranger?
2: Yeah. I'm going to wake up the nearest judge and get a search warrant for Walton. You better brush the dust off that headline you told me about. I think you're going to get a chance to use it.
6: I was wondering when you get around to me, Ranger. Seems like everybody who wears a badge just loves to poke his nose into my life.
2: I wouldn't worry about your nose, Walton. If you want to be smart, watch out for your mouth.
6: I didn't mean anything, Ranger. Just that a man ought to have a little privacy.
2: And you love the death cells at Huntsville. They're real private.
6: Well, I always cooperated. The constable, Jim Dunn, he'll tell you that.
2: I bet he would. Nice carpeting you got here. I like the color.
6: Yeah. Hey, let me get you a drink or something, Ranger. All good stuff. I don't have anything but the best. You know the old saying, the best is none too good.
2: Walton, there's been a strong cleaning fluid used on a piece of this rug. One spot faded just a little.
6: Well, I spilled some wine. I had a party one night.
2: The night the Sheriff Smithers was here last?
6: No, before that.
2: Oh, that's right. I forgot. Nobody was here the night Smithers came.
6: No, nobody. The constable, he stayed. Stayed most of the night after the sheriff left.
2: Yeah, so he told me.
6: Let me show you the rest of the house. Upstairs.
2: No, thanks. I just want to look at the walls in this room. Sure pretty. You know, at Huntsville, they don't have pretty walls like these. Just cold concrete and steel bars.
6: What do you keep talking about, Huntsville?
2: I'll tell you since I stand up on this chair and rip off this new piece of wallpaper.
6: Don't. They have no right to.
2: Just looking for this small bullet hole papered over. Of course, you know that one bullet went right through the sheriff.
6: The hole was repapered because a heavy picture fell. The nail made the hole.
2: .38 caliber nail? You're going to have this rug ripped up and sent to my lab, Walton. No cleaning fluid made will wipe out all of a blood trace. Even a drop is enough to hang you.
6: I didn't do it, I tell you. Dunn shot him. Huh? It was Dunn. Dunn shot him.
2: Hold your wrists out.
6: You'll never get those on me.
2: You bet wrong this time, gambler.

0: Now get up. I'm taking you in. I took him through town to the county jail, and I walked over to the constable's office, but Dunn wasn't there. I had to find him quick before he knew I had Walter. I headed back for the jail, and as I turned into the street, I saw something move in the shadows. There was another car, not far from mine, the constable's car, and Dunn was getting into it.
1: Dunn, wait a minute! Oh, get out of the way, Peter! Get back, please!
0: Punctured my tires. 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
0: Unit 10 convinced Constable Jim Dunn is subject sought in killing of Sheriff Smithers, Bradshaw County, attempting getaway headed north on State Highway 19 from Bradshaw. Alert Highway Patrol and all units for complete roadblock of area. Order no further radio communication. 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
2: We'll do, Unit 10.
0: Unit 10's car out of commission. We'll attempt to commandeer another car for pursuit. Unit 10, 10-4.
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1: Step out of the way, please. Step back, please. Step back.
0: Come on, Charcoal. Let's hope Dunn heard that call. To gamble. The last part of my call had been a plant I wanted Dunn to hear. He'd know he couldn't get more than 15 or 20 miles before he was blocked unless he took some back road, and I'd seen him take a north turn out of town toward the wagon road he dumped the sheriff's body on. It was 11 miles for him by car, 2 miles cross country for me. I raked Charcoal all the way, reached the road, and rope dragged a couple of dead logs across it. We finished just in time. I heard the whine of a car coming over the rise in the rough road as the first glimmer of the headlights stabbed the darkness. I tied Charcoal back in the trees and dropped in the brush to wait.
3: This is the end of the road, Don. Don't try backing up. Now you haven't got any tires. I'm giving you a chance to surrender, Don.
4: You get your chances, Ranger.
3: You missed, Don. Now I'm coming around the car to get you. You want to shoot it out? Let's go.
4: Yeah. Wait a minute. Go, Ranger. You don't shoot. Don't shoot. I'll drop my gun. See? I ain't armed.
0: Come here.
4: I ain't armed.
0: Neither was Smithers when you lifted his gun and killed him with it. Good thing for Texas all constables aren't like you. Come on. Walton's waiting for you at the jail. Looks like you'll be partners again at Huntsville.

0: following week, the headlines of the Bradshaw Times read, Sheriff Killers Caught. Though Jim Dunn protested his innocence, Lou Walton's confession and evidence submitted by the Rangers convinced the court of Dunn's guilt. Both were sentenced to life imprisonment at Huntsville.
1: Next week, Joel McRae in another authentic reenactment of a case from the files of the Texas Rangers. Joel McRae is currently seen starring in the Universal International Technicolor production, Cattle Drive. The cast included Tony Barrett, Tom Holland, Byron Kane, Peter Leeds, and Gene Bates. Technical advisor was Captain M.T. Lone Wolf Gonzalez of the Texas Rangers. This story was transcribed and adapted by Joel Murcott, and the program was produced and directed by Stacy Keach. Hal Gibney speaking.
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1: We present King Street Junior by Jim Eldridge, starring James Grout as Mr. Beeston, the head teacher.
2: It is absolutely outrageous. Sheer destruction.
3: They did make a bit of a mess.
4: What did they take? Does anyone know?
3: Mr. Beeston and Mr. Holliday are still checking through with the police. But we've lost the video.
2: Oh, no.
3: And the TV, radios.
4: All the usual stuff.
2: Thank goodness they didn't touch my piano.
3: Well, it'd be too heavy, wouldn't it?
4: They wouldn't get that out through the window.
2: If they can smash open a window, Mrs. Patterson, they can just as easily break open a door.
4: Well, I suppose so. Oh, where's Mr. Long? I haven't seen him this morning.
3: He's outside, going round looking for external damage.
4: Oh, that'll keep him busy.
3: Well, it's his own fault. He volunteered for IC building maintenance.
4: Serves him right, too.
2: I hope he's careful not to touch anything.
3: You can depend on that, Mrs. Rudd. He won't ruin his good suit. Not today.
5: Why, Fred? Why did it have to happen today, of all days?
6: It's always the way, isn't it?
5: The candidates will wonder what on earth they've walked into.
6: Long and Lewis know already.
5: It's the other two I'm worried about. They'll probably take one look at the place and decide they're better off where they are.
2: Oh, there you are.
5: Oh, this is all I need.
2: I wanted to catch you before assembly.
5: What is it, Mrs. Rudd?
2: Now the school is without its video, how am I going to tape my music program tomorrow morning?
5: Well, can't you set your own video at home?
2: Unfortunately, Mr. Rudd and I have had some teething problems with our automatic timer.
6: What's wrong with it?
2: It's not the video, Mr. Holliday, so much as the instruction booklet. I find the translation from the Japanese leaves a lot to be desired.
5: All right, tell me when it's on and I'll set mine at home.
2: 11:40 a.m. on BBC One.
5: BBC One, right, got it.
2: And please do make sure you remember it's number 4 in the series. If I miss it, I shall be left with a large gap.
5: She'll have a large gap somewhere else if she keeps on like that.
6: Be fair, it's not her fault the video's been stolen.
5: Yes, but what a time to worry me about it. We've just had a break-in, and I'm about to be invaded by governors and interviewees for the deputy headship.
6: Come on, you love it.
5: Oh, why can't she be retiring instead of you?
7: Hey, Colin.
8: What?
7: Want to get off lessons.
8: How?
7: Careful, Mr. Holliday's looking. Pretend you're singing. We tell our teachers we've been asked to take a message round for Mr. Beeston. They can't check with him because he's busy today.
8: Then what?
7: And then we just walk around all day and don't do no lessons.
8: What if someone asks us what the message is about?
7: We say it's about the break-in. Asking if anything's missing. Come on, it'll be a laugh.
9: So before we meet the candidates en masse, as it were, let's just check the order in which we'll be seeing them individually.
5: Good idea.
9: First we have Mr. Long, second Miss Lewis.
5: Both of whom you know, of course.
9: Oh, indeed.
4: Yeah, just a minute.
9: Yes, Miss Gaines?
4: I hope we're not just here to rubber stamp something that's been tacitly agreed beforehand.
5: No, I was just observing that as they already teach here, they are known to us.
4: Well, that's what I mean.
5: What exactly do you mean?
4: I wouldn't like to think we were just going through the motions for appearances' sake.
9: Certainly not.
4: I don't want to be party to any sort of fix.
5: Now, look here, Miss Gaines.
9: Please, Mr. Beeston. I think we can both assure Miss Gaines there's no question of that at all.
5: There certainly isn't.
9: No, we are here purely and simply to make an objective assessment on each candidate's particular suitability for the post of deputy head, and that is what I hope we shall do. Now, after Miss Lewis, we see Mr. Appleyard. He seems to be something of a high flyer, Mr. Beeston.
5: He certainly appears to have achieved a lot in a short time.
4: Nothing wrong with that.
5: No. I think my only initial reservation would be that most of his experience has been in high schools.
9: Is that necessarily a disadvantage?
5: No.
9: And he has achieved a great deal in those schools, given his relatively short time in teaching.
5: Yes, we must give him that.
9: And finally, we have Mrs. Stevens.
4: Yes, I like the look of her. I mean, reading her application form, she sounds the most interesting.
9: What makes you say that?
4: Her background. Broad-based, social services, politically aware.
5: We are looking for a deputy head, you know.
9: Yes, well, I'm sure none of us will allow politics to influence our judgment in making the right choice for the post.
5: I hope not.
4: All decisions are political, Mr. Beeston.
5: Even me deciding what to have for breakfast?
4: Yes. I mean, Does your grapefruit come from South Africa, for instance?
9: Please, please, can we put politics to one side and get back to the matter in hand?
5: By all means.
9: Right. Well, I suggest we follow normal procedures and walk round the school with the four candidates, and then, after a short break, return here to begin the individual interviews.
2: No, I'm afraid Mr. Beeston's going to be tied up all day today. That's right, he's got these interviews. I'm sure Mr. Holliday would help. I could certainly ask him. Right, I will. Thank you. Goodbye. Oh, the very man.
6: That sounds ominous. I think I'll go away again.
2: The police were on the phone just now.
6: Let me guess. They're sending Inspector Morse along to solve our burglary.
2: They want a list of ex-pupils who might be nursing a grudge against the school.
6: They'll be lucky. It'll read like the phone book.
2: Would you do it, please, Mr. Holliday?
6: Ah, well, when do they want it?
2: Well, as soon as possible, they said.
6: All right, I suppose I'd better. They've already started in there, have they?
2: No, he's taking them round the school at the moment. They should be back here at, any minute now. And then they start the interviews proper.
9: Following on from that, Mr. Long, how exactly do you see the role of a deputy head?
10: Well, yes. With head teachers having to take on more and more managerial responsibilities nowadays, I see the deputy head as being increasingly responsible for the day-to-day administration, organising the timetable, curriculum administration, staff liaison, things like that.
9: Thank you.
5: What would you say is the most important part of a deputy head's job?
10: Well, I'd be wary about singling out one particular aspect of the job as being more important than the others. I mean, focus on one, and there's a danger you might neglect another. No, I think they're all equally important.
5: Right, Mr. Long. Thank you.
9: Miss Gaines?
11: Good morning, Mr. Long.
10: Good morning.
11: Tell me, which is your first allegiance, to the state or to the school?
10: Well, to the school, obviously.
11: So, if the state decided for one reason or another that the school would have to close, you'd find that unacceptable?
10: That would depend on the reason.
11: Well, let's say there's a new, better-equipped school in the same catchment area where the children would get a better education. Hmm? You'd still oppose closure of this school?
10: Yes, I might. Who's to say this new school would give them a better education? You can't always determine the quality of education by how new the buildings and equipment are.
11: Yes. I see.
9: Picking up Miss Gaines' hypothetical situation, if your union were to call you out on industrial action, which would you put first, the school or your union?
10: Well, again, that would depend on the particular circumstances.
9: But it is possible that you'd put your union before the school.
10: Well, no. But if the union did call for action, it could well be that they considered the education and the future of the children were at some risk from the alternative.
12: You, child!
13: Yes, miss?
12: What are you doing out of class?
13: I'm taking a message round, miss.
12: What about?
13: The break-in.
12: Good! Then you can take one round for me at the same time.
13: But, miss...
12: Any teacher who has a video at home, please contact Mrs. Rudd. There you are.
13: Right, miss.
12: Now off you go, and make sure all the teachers see it.
5: Present you with the following scenario, Miss Lewis. Half the staff, me included, have gone sick during a flu epidemic. There are no supply teachers available for the same reason. However, the children, hardy as ever, are still coming to school. So how do you tackle that situation?
3: Well, as soon as possible on day one of the epidemic, I would absorb the children without teachers into classes with teachers.
11: But without consultation?
3: I'm sorry?
11: Without consulting the teachers involved?
3: Oh, well, I would have already done that, to make sure there was general agreement on contingency plans for such an emergency.
9: Do you think that consultation is really necessary? After all, you would be in the position of authority.
3: Well, I tend to believe that agreement, via discussion and consultation, is preferable to the mailed fist approach. After all, I'm going to need the support of the staff and their cooperation.
9: So you'd rule out the mailed fist, even in extreme circumstances?
3: Well, if you mean would I be inclined to fiddle while Rome burns, no, I wouldn't.
6: Do you think we can come back to what Miss Lewis is going to do with all these teacherless children?
9: Hmm? Yes, of course. Yeah, I'm just interested in how Miss Lewis views the concept of power.
3: Well, in itself, it's a concept I'm not too keen on.
9: So I gather.
3: Anyway, how would I cope with this emergency?
6: Yes.
3: Well, after the initial redistribution of the children, I'd spend the rest of day one liaising with the teachers and the parents, and if necessary, with other schools in the immediate area.
14: Down. Football association before gold or tin means starvation for some.
12: That isn't today's newspaper, Mr. Holliday.
14: No, it's yesterday's.
4: Why are you doing yesterday's crossword?
14: Why not?
11: No reason, I suppose.
14: I don't have to wait the whole day to check the answers, do I?
11: Oh, honestly.
12: By the way, Mrs. Patterson, did you get my message about the video?
4: What video?
12: Oh, don't tell me that dreadful child didn't show you my message.
4: What was it about?
12: I need someone to video a program for me tomorrow morning. Mr. Beeston's offered to do it, but frankly, I'm sure he'll forget. You know what he's like.
14: Do either of you know anything about the Football Association?
12: No.
4: Well, in what way?
14: What would they have that's made of gold or tin?
9: Let us assume, Mr. Appleyard, that the school is faced with a dire financial crisis. Drastic measures have to be taken, which mean we either have to make cuts in the staff or we put the school deeper into debt. Which of these options would you favour, if that's the right word?
15: Well, that really is a catch-22 situation, isn't it?
4: But it's happening, Mr. Appleyard.
15: Yes. Well, the survival of the school is undoubtedly the most important factor here.
14: Ah.
15: And if staff cuts have to be made for the school to survive, then so be it. One can't allow a school to go spiralling out of control economically. That's a recipe for disaster. It would be very bad for morale.
4: Yes, and so is sacking teachers, Mr. Appleyard.
15: But it's all a question of balance, isn't it?
14: Is it?
15: Well, one must weigh the effect on the few teachers who would have to be released against the morale of the whole school. And if it is necessary to trim staff in order to achieve that stable base, then it must be for the best. For the remaining teaching staff and the pupils.
6: So I take it you put economic viability before people, do you, Mr. Appleyard?
15: By no means. But given your initial premise, Mr. Chairman, it would be ridiculous to talk about security of job tenure if there's no school to work in. Yes. It's better a slimmed-down establishment than no establishment at all.
4: That's why we can't take education in isolation. There's no way you can divorce it from what's happening outside the school, in society in general.
9: Yes, well, I think that's all from me. Miss Gaines?
11: You might certainly agree with that last point, Mrs. Stevens.
3: Thank you.
11: Now, I wonder, would you tell us which three famous people you most admire?
3: Well, that depends on what you mean by fame, doesn't it? Someone who'd be famous to one person may hardly register with another.
11: Well, let's say any three well-known people from public life, perhaps either from history or in the present.
6: And if we don't recognise the names, perhaps you would enlighten us. I'm not very strong on opera singers or abstract sculptors.
3: Neither am I, so you won't find any of them on my list.
6: Good.
3: There is one man, though, who I've always had the greatest respect for. I've always admired Marcus Garvey.
11: Oh.
3: Of course, he's been much maligned in some quarters.
11: Oh, yes.
9: The name means nothing to me.
11: He was the Jamaican politician who began black consciousness at the start of this century.
6: Long before it became fashionable, I believe.
11: Well, yes, that's right.
6: Hmm?
9: And your other two famous persons, Mrs. Stevens?
3: Well, certainly Mikhail Gorbachev, because despite what's been said about him at the moment, he broke down the barriers between East and West. Mm-hmm. And let me think. Oh, yes. Laurel and Hardy.
9: Yeah.
3: They brought a lot of joy to the world in their own very special way.
16: Hey, Colin.
17: What?
16: Over here.
17: What do you want?
16: It's great, isn't it?
17: No.
16: Why?
17: We've been able to bunk off lessons.
16: I got caught by Mrs. Rudd and I've got to take a real message round.
17: That's even better.
16: No, it ain't. I hate knocking on classroom doors.
17: No, it'll be great. Let's see how long we can keep it going.
9: Right, well, now we come to decision time.
11: Well, that shouldn't take us too long, I think.
6: Really?
11: Oh, yes. Personally, there's no doubt in my mind it has to be Mrs. Stevens.
9: Is there any particular reason why you put her ahead of the others?
11: She's the only ethnic candidate, isn't she? And in a school like this, there's not enough ethnic representation, certainly not at the top.
5: Well, that's true. On the other hand, she's not representative of the majority of children here. She's from Trinidad, and most of our children are Asian.
9: Yes, indeed.
5: A Scot will be just as ethnic to them.
11: Oh, you're missing the point, Mr. Beeston. Mrs. Stevens is black.
5: No, no, I think you're missing the point. Mrs. Stevens is here on our shortlist purely on her own merits, not because she's black. And if we do decide to appoint her, it has to be for a valid reason.
9: I would agree.
5: It would be an insult to appoint anyone for some kind of tokenism, whether it's colour, gender, or... because we have to have a bias towards left-handed people.
9: I'm left-handed.
5: Well, there you are, then.
9: Yes, well, I must say I'm inclined to favour Mr. Appleyard.
5: Yes, I thought you would.
9: There's a dynamic there, isn't there? An appreciation of current problems. He certainly wouldn't be afraid to take unpopular decisions.
5: I'm sure you're right, but I can't say I particularly liked his approach to them.
11: I assume you're opting for one of your two acolytes.
5: My what?
11: I wouldn't blame you. It's perfectly natural.
5: I resent that, Mr. Chairman.
9: Oh, please.
5: No, no, no,
9: please.
5: I must protest. Miss Gaines has suggested more than once that this board's been set up for the sole purpose of giving this job to either Miss Lewis or Mr. Long.
9: That really is not the case,
5: it's an insult
9: Gaines.
5: To the candidates. I'd neither involve them nor you in such a pointless charade.
11: All right. I admit my choice of words may have been unfortunate.
5: Unfortunate?
9: Yes.
5: They're practically libelous, using words like fix.
9: Please, please, Mr. Beeston, do calm down. Miss Gaines.
11: Yes, yes, all right. As I've just said, I accept my choice of words was unfortunate. But I still feel that Mr. Beeston will be biased in making his choice.
5: Not at all.
11: You're bound to be. You've worked with Mr. Long and Miss Lewis for years. You know them.
5: And I have a very good opinion of both of them.
11: Well, that's what I mean. Well, perhaps what I'm really saying is, should you be one of the selection panel?
9: The rules is laid down.
5: To hell with the rules. Miss Gaines, I will have to work with the person we appoint every day of the school year. A head and deputy head have got to function as a team. If the two of them can't work together, then the school, the staff could be in all sorts of trouble. The head must have a say in who's appointed deputy. I certainly do.
9: Yes, well, as I was about to say, the rules as laid down do allow for that, Miss Gaines.
11: Then perhaps it's time the rules were changed.
5: Over my dead body.
9: If they are, then that's for another time and place. Right now, on behalf of the governors of this school, we have to choose a deputy head from the four candidates we've seen. So, Mr. Beeston, you've heard from Miss Gaines and myself. Can I ask who would be your choice?
10: Tell you one thing for free. I don't fancy going through that again too many times.
12: Was a bit hairy, wasn't it?
10: A bit like this dinner. Honestly, you'd think with guests here, Mrs. Perkins would have come up with something better than fried shoe leather.
12: Oh, by the way, did you get that question about the three people you most admire?
10: Yes. It threw me a bit, actually.
12: Me too.
10: I thought, watch it, trick question.
12: Yeah.
10: I sat there racking my brains trying to think who they'd go for.
12: And who'd you come up with?
10: They're all so different, aren't they? Anyway, I reckoned it to be Vanessa Redgrave, Attila the Hun, and Ed the Duck.
12: But you decided against them.
10: You've got to play the game, haven't you? No, I just thought, who do I admire? And I pulled three names off the top of my head.
12: Ah, so Ed the Duck still got a mention?
10: No, I kept him a secret.
12: Very wise.
18: Excuse me, is it all right if we sit here?
12: Oh, of course, come on, sit down.
18: Thanks.
19: Only we didn't know if some members of staff had their own special places, you know.
18: We wouldn't want to upset anyone.
10: The best seats in this place are the ones nearest the toilets.
12: Take no notice of him. He's always rude about Mrs. Perkins's cooking.
10: School cooks are always as bad as one another, aren't they?
19: No, not at our school. She's brilliant. We get wonderful meals.
10: Pity you didn't send her down for the interview.
12: So, where have you come from, Mr. Appleyard?
18: Manchester.
12: Ah, Mr. Long's neck of the woods.
10: Give over? Manchester's the other side of the Pennines.
12: Oh, it's the general area, isn't it?
10: Not to a Yorkshireman, if you didn't.
18: I'll vouch for that, Mr. Long.
10: What about you, Mrs. Stevens?
19: I'm teaching in Birmingham at the moment.
10: You have my sympathy.
12: Oh, ignore him. He's not his usual self today. I think it's the stress.
10: No, it's not. I lived in Birmingham myself for 4 years.
12: Oh, yes?
10: Not that I intended to. I went up there for the day and got stuck in the one-way system.
12: Oh, really?
18: We hear you had a break-in this morning.
12: Oh, that. Yes. Do you get much of that round here?
10: Oh, yes. Day occurrence.
12: Shut up.
10: Right.
12: Well, actually, it's not that bad round here. Believe me, there are a lot worse areas than this.
10: She's right. But you do need to keep your weapons training up to scratch.
19: A bit funny.
10: What?
19: Today, the interviews. The fact that it's your job they're all going for.
10: Oh, I suppose it does. A bit.
19: You're going to miss it all, you know. The kids, the noise, all this.
10: Oh, do you want a bit?
20: Yeah, Mr. Holliday.
10: Yes, Celine.
20: Who do you reckon will get your job? Eh?
21: Only Parvez and Andy have made that new bloke favourite. And I wondered if it's worth putting 50p on.
20: I don't agree with gambling, you know that.
21: Yeah, but they said you had a bet on the staff race last year.
20: Nonsense.
21: Well, that's what they told me.
20: That was last year. This is now. Don't waste your money.
21: Is that because you lost yours? Andy
20: it's
21: said...
20: nothing to do with winning or losing. Betting's a mug's game. Now, hop it.
21: Yes, all right, sir.
22: Selene, wait a minute.
21: Yes, miss?
22: Why have they made the new bloke favourite?
21: Because he's tall. And I reckon he looks bossy. Hey, do you reckon he's worth a bet?
22: No, like Mr. Holliday says, gambling's a mug's game. Now run off, will you?
21: Right, miss.
22: So Mr. Appleyard's the favourite with the school bookies, because he looks bossy.
20: I wouldn't trust that. Looks aren't everything.
22: No, I was really thinking in relation to you.
20: In what way?
22: Well, as you're the present deputy head, you set the required image.
20: Oh, I'm not tall.
22: No, but it shows they must think you look bossy.
20: Oh, me? Bossy? Hey, Anwar, I won't tell you again. Put that ruler away or I'll come over and take it off you.
23: How long is this going to take? I have a committee meeting at 4 o'clock.
6: We nearly managed to come to an agreement about 15 minutes ago.
9: Yes. It's really a question of whether you would be prepared to give the vote to your second choice, Miss Gaines.
23: No, I'm still not happy about it.
9: No.
6: Look, if I may make a suggestion...
9: Oh, by all means.
6: We've discussed the various pros and cons of each candidate in some considerable detail.
23: For what seems like days, Mr. Beeston.
6: Yes, I agree. So, why don't we try a different tack, Give our choices marks from 4 down to 1 in order of preference. Add them up and see if that gets us any nearer.
23: No, I'm not so sure. It seems a little irregular to me.
9: As Mr. Beeston says, we haven't made much progress so far.
6: It's up to you. I'd say it's worth a try.
23: Oh, well, all right, then. As long as we aren't committed to the result.
9: Good. Right. If you'd kick off, Mr. Beeston, and I'll note down the points for each candidate.
6: Right. First, Miss Lewis...
9: 4 points.
6: Then Mr. Long.
9: 3.
6: Mrs. Stevens.
9: 2.
6: And finally, Mr. Appleyard.
9: 1. Miss Gaines?
6: It's a bit like the Eurovision Song Contest, isn't it?
23: Let me see. Stevens first, then Lewis, 4, then Long, 3, then Appleyard.
9: 1, thank you. And my list is Mr. Appleyard, 4 marks. Mr. Long, 3, Mrs. Stevens, 2, and Miss Lewis, 1. So,
6: in fact, it's a lot like the Eurovision Song Contest.
23: This is not a game, Mr. Beeston.
6: I'm fully aware of that, Miss Gaines.
9: 1, 1, 4, 6. Right, we have Mr. Appleyard with 6 marks, Miss Lewis with 8, Mrs. Stevens, 8, and Mr. Long, 8.
6: Oh, well, I suppose it was worth a try. Oh, well. Back to the drawing board.
12: Oh, Mrs. Stone. You shouldn't be here, should you?
24: I wouldn't be normally, but as Mr. Beeston's tied up with the interviews and this isn't one of my legal afternoons, the governor's agreed I could do the whole day.
12: Are they still in there?
24: Yes.
12: They haven't been out at all.
24: Only to go to the toilet.
12: No indication of the way things are going.
24: I'm afraid not. No one's giving anything away.
12: Yes. Oh, I don't suppose in passing Mr. Beeston mentioned anything about recording my video programme, did he?
24: No.
12: Other things on his mind, I expect. They really are taking a long time about it, aren't they? I know it can't be easy, but I would have expected the result before now. What time is it now, by the way?
24: 3:15.
12: Oh, only 15 minutes before the end of school.
24: Yes, and I've still got a stack of typing to get through.
12: I do hope they make up their minds soon. I really don't think I could wait until tomorrow to find out who it'll be.
24: You'll just have to be patient, Mrs. Rudd, like the rest of us.
25: Brilliant! We did it! The whole day just walking around the school.
16: It's only because of the break-in and these interviews. They're all too busy to worry about us.
25: That's why I chose today, stupid.
16: I ain't going to do it again now.
25: Why not?
16: Because people get proud of me and give me real messages to take round.
25: Yeah, but we did it, though. We bumped off. Ha ha, what a laugh, eh? And I'll tell you something else. I think I know who done the school over.
16: Oh,
25: them kids up North Street.
16: What, the ones by the garage?
25: Yeah. I just reckon they gave the stuff to their dad to sell off.
16: Are we going to tell?
25: Nah. You know what they do to informers? They put them in a block of cement and drop them in the canal.
16: The canal? Oh, I don't fancy that. It's got old bikes and things in it.
24: Oh, for goodness sake, sit down and drink your tea.
10: Yeah.
24: It's the same for all of us, you know.
10: They're taking long enough, aren't they? What's the time now?
21: I make it 4:10.
10: Oh, God.
24: It's a bit like waiting for the white smoke, isn't it? When they choose a new pope.
10: More England to score in a football match.
21: It is a bit nerve-wracking, though.
15: Well, it's a big decision. I'm pleased they're not hurrying it.
5: Ah, you're all here. Good. Sorry to have kept you in suspense for so long, but you've only yourselves to blame. You haven't made it easy for us, you know. However, we have now come to a decision, and what we propose to do is to see each of you now, individually, to let you know of our decision. And I think we'll keep to the same order as for the interview, shall we? So, Mr. Long, if we can have you in first. Ah, well, thank goodness that's over.
24: Oh, I do know what you mean. Still, it's been an awfully long day for you as well.
5: It certainly has, cooped up with that pair of unheavenly twins. But a head's got to do what a head's got to do. At least it's over now. We can hopefully get back to some degree of normality tomorrow.
24: Oh, I'm sorry we made it so hard for you.
5: Well, that's the way it goes. We were lucky to have four such good candidates.
24: Well, that's nice to know.
5: Well, it's true. That's why it took us so long. Any one of you would have been a good choice.
24: It's Mr. Long I feel so sorry for. I mean, he's bound to be disappointed.
5: Yes. Well, don't worry, he'll get over it.
24: I hope so. Anyway, it's time I was getting off home.
5: What, this minute?
24: Well, you've already said it. It's been a long day.
5: Oh, of course you don't know.
24: What?
5: Well, no reason why you should, but I have a little tradition on occasions like this.
24: Oh?
5: Yes. My new deputy head buys me a pint.
24: Really?
5: And I know how strong you are on tradition.
24: The feathers?
5: Why not?
24: Right.
5: Well, then, lead on, deputy head-elect. You're in the chair.

0: You have been listening to King Street Junior by Jim Eldridge and starring James Grout as Mr. Beeston, the head teacher. Tom Watson featured as Mr. Holliday, the deputy head, Margaret John as Mrs. Stone, school secretary, Marlene Sidaway as Miss Lewis, Paul Copley as Mr. Long, Deirdre Costello as Mrs. Patterson, and Vivian Martin as Mrs. Rudd. The chairman of the governors was played by Terence Hardiman, Miss Gaines by Brenda Blethyn, Mr. Appleyard by David Gant, Mrs. Stevens by Judith Jacob, Rajesh by Kamal Ibrahim, Colin by Ben Dell, and Salim by Dean Magri. The producer was John Fawcett Wilson.
1: Here, do you know something? If you stop eating bird's-eye beef burgers and eat these cheap ones...
2: All right.
1: You'll save Mum enough money to buy me a Leeds United tracksuit.
2: Fantastic.
1: I mean, they look the same, don't they?
2: Might look the same, but they don't taste the same.
1: You can't tell the difference.
2: Well, I can. The cheap one's yours.
3: Bird's-eye. Somehow other beef burgers just don't taste the same.
4: 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See? With a Polaroid land camera, you get bright, sharp pictures in 15 seconds. 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It's that easy. Is there any better way to get pictures of the family?
1: Here, do you know something? If you stop eating bird's-eye beef burgers and eat these cheap ones...
2: All right.
1: You'll save Mum enough money to buy me a Leeds United tracksuit.
2: Fantastic.
1: I mean, they look the same, don't they?
2: Might look the same, but they don't taste the same.
1: You can't tell the difference.
2: Well, I can. The cheap one's yours.
3: Bird's-eye. Somehow other beef burgers just don't taste the same.
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An hour of smiles with Fred Allen, folks. 3,600 seconds of fun and music. Fun with our star comedian, Fred Allen. Flashes of humor with our guest star, Ned Sparks. Music with Peter Van Steeden, the Merry Max, and Wynn Murray. And the time has come. It's the Fred Allen Show.

0: ladies and gentlemen, we celebrate the opening of our new fall series by bringing you that lovable buffoon, that man about clown. What is your name again, Bud?
1: Well, you know me. I was on the program last year. I'm a friend of Uncle Jim's. You see me around, haven't you?
0: I'm sorry, but I've been on that What's My Name program all summer, and I can't tell anyone's name these days unless I get a lot of clues or something.
1: What am I supposed to do? Wait around here until you take three guesses? Suppose you give up, then I'm a nobody.
0: Well, if I only had a clue or
1: something. All right. Now, look. Yeah. This first clue pays
0: $10.
1: Oh. If you have a chisel and some time to spare to get it away from me. I was born in 1897.
0: Yeah.
1: As a baby, I played with the rattle in my father's second-hand car.
0: Yeah.
1: When I was 4 years old, my mother woke up one night and found me out in the backyard flying a kite. Now, what's my name?
0: Flying a kite?
2: Uh-huh. Oh! Benjamin!
1: Too late. Did you ever see 7 seconds go so quickly?
0: No.
1: Now, this second clue pays $9.
0: Yes.
1: When I was 16 years old, I made a date with the Floridora Sextet. I had 5 girls left over that evening. I founded the YWCA. When I was 18, an apple fell on my head, and I discovered gravity. Now, what's my name?
0: Oh, that's a cinch. Sir Isaac...
1: Oh, isn't
0: oh,
1: that...
0: Oh, wait.
1: Isn't that interesting? You were on the right track, too. Now, this third clue pays $8. And speaking of $8, Von Zell, I am the man who loaned you $80 last spring and never got it back. Now, what's my name?
2: Fred!
1: Yes, Fred. And you can pay me that dough right this very minute.
2: Well, here he is now, folks. Fred Allen in person.
1: Thank you. I was christened in half that time, Harry. Thank you, and good evening, ladies and gentlemen. Well, it sure feels strange to be starting back at the weekly chores, Harry.
0: Well, your vacation certainly did you a lot of good, Fred. What became of those two little bags you had under your eyes?
1: Oh, you missed them, huh?
0: Uh-huh.
1: They turned into one big bag down here by my stomach. See?
0: Yeah, no wonder I didn't recognize you with that double chin you're wearing.
1: Oh, it goes way down to here. Yes, the cooking in that summer hotel this year went to my neck, I think. Most of it I couldn't get down any farther. If I get another chin, Harry, I'll have to stop wearing collars and get a snood for the front.
0: Well, snood or no snood, Fred, it's certainly snood to have you back.
1: Nice of you to say so, Harry. Now, how about getting started? Is everybody here?
0: I guess so. I'm on deck.
1: Well, that takes care of the trivia, doesn't it? Now, what about the joke writers? Are the boys here, the two boys?
3: Oh, Mr. Allen, and are we hot, eh, Sam?
4: Hot ain't the word, Sam.
3: That's telling them, Sam.
4: Yeah, no, Sam.
3: Am I right, Sam?
4: Sex back.
1: I'll never be the Sam after this. Wow, I'm in mid-season form already. Have you boys got plenty of new jokes for the program?
4: Have we? Take it away, Sam.
3: Okay. I just got a letter from a Davis hand.
4: What do you hear from the snob?
3: You get it?
1: Something tells me this is going to be a short season, boy.
4: He didn't get it.
1: Who else is here, Harry?
0: Well, Mrs. Trask is waiting, Fred.
1: Mrs. Trask?
0: Mrs. Trask, you know, the woman who starts the laughs in the studio audience.
1: Oh, yes. You are on the qui vive, of course, Mrs. Trask.
5: Yes, sir, Mr. Allen. I'm fit as a hyena and ready for smirk.
1: Well, that's fine. Not yet, Mrs. Trask. You know, you don't have to laugh. Look in your contract. You don't have to laugh until the program starts.
5: I know. I'm just warming up.
1: Well, fine. You get back in the incinerator and we'll baste you on the half hour. Now, let me see. Is anyone missing? Are we all...
5: Hello, Mr. Allen.
1: Oh, Portland. I had forgotten all about you. Well, you certainly are the picture of health, Portland.
5: Yes, I'm trying to take off 10 pounds.
1: Oh, I'm in the same boat. You're the picture of health, but you're overdeveloped. You've overdeveloped yourself, as it were. Mrs. Trask. You bad girl. Not yet. You mustn't rush into those things.
5: I wasn't laughing at you.
1: Oh, you were improvising, were you?
5: No, I happen to think of the salary you're paying me.
1: quiet. Now, where did you spend the summer, Portland?
6: Mama and I were at the World's Fair.
1: All summer, were you?
6: Yes. We've been in that line for the General Motors exhibit since June.
1: Since June?
6: Finally got in today.
1: You just made it, didn't
6: you? I'll say. The fair's closing this month.
1: I know. They say if the perisphere was an aspirin, Grover would probably take it. Well, thanks for popping in, Portland.
6: I've written a speech to welcome you back to radio, Mr. Allen.
1: Well, it's very nice. I appreciate it.
6: Hey, with salutations and welcome back today.
1: Not now, Portland.
6: Can't I speak my piece?
1: A little later. I've got to get the program started. Yes?
7: Mr. Allen?
1: Yes?
7: Are you starting back on the radio tonight?
1: Yes.
7: That's done it. Goodbye, all.
3: Still killing them, eh, Allen?
1: Oh, it's you, Van Steeden.
3: It isn't Glenn Miller.
1: You're telling me. The program could use Glenn Miller this year, if you want my opinion.
3: If you want my opinion, the program can use Bob Hope.
1: Now, look, you fugitive from an audition.
7: No, wait. No,
1: well, he started it.
7: Well,
1: he
7: Fred, I know, but this is the first program of the season. Let's all start off friends.
3: It's just a shame by me, as the saying goes.
1: As the saying went. That crack got so ripe it fell off the hit parade 6 months ago.
7: Well, overlook it, Fred. Come on, let's have harmony in the cast.
1: Well, it's more than we ever got from Van Steeden's welding outfit.
7: All right, now come on, fellas. Shake hands.
3: Press the flesh, Alan.
1: Bragging, hey? Well, all right,
7: Oh, well, now that's more like it. Now you're friends.
3: Wait a minute. I've been robbed.
1: What do you mean, robbed? All I did is shake hands with you.
3: Come on, Alan. Where's my hangnail?
1: Well, how... Accused
6: of... with salutations and welcome back today.
1: No, not now, Portland.
6: But when do I welcome you?
1: Later in the program.
6: This is later, isn't it?
1: Well, it's later than it was, yes, but not late enough. Now, I've got to start the show now. Yes, you'll catch on when I get going. Are the mighty Alan Art players here?
8: To be or not to be.
1: And that's just one of the questions tonight, folks. We're all set. A fanfare, Van Steeden.
9: Before all do, Dick.
1: Knocking already, and I haven't even started. Come in.
10: Yo, Mr. Allen.
1: Yes, if you're looking for the Woodlawn Cemetery... Oh, now, you're just kidding me. You've just given your pallbearers the slip, I can tell.
10: I'm here on business.
1: What business? Who are you?
10: I am Caldwell Sprague, radio program creator. I'm here to start creating.
1: Well, who says I need a program creator?
10: Your sponsor.
1: Oh, the sponsor.
10: You've been doing the same program too long. Newsreels, people you didn't watch is the same actors.
1: Oh, and you are here...
10: To create. I'm creating a whole new program. Where's Van Steeden?
3: Right here, Mr. Sprague.
10: You're fired.
3: What?
1: Now we're getting someplace.
3: But, Mr. Sprague, my orchestra's perfect.
10: You and that poor man's philharmonic. The public today wants swing.
3: But I've got a new swing band this year.
10: I'll start creating a good swing quartet to go with the band.
1: We don't need a swing. We've got the best swing quartet in the country, Mr. Sprague. The Merrimacks.
10: The Merrimacks, eh? Are they hep?
1: Are they hep? I tell you what I'll do. I'll just have them run through a number for you. It's called Good Morning, Mr. Zip, Zip, Zip.

0: How was that, Mr. Sprague?
1: Oh, boy, the Mary Max is in.
0: All four of them?
1: Yeah, they're very swell.
0: Nice of
1: them. Now, let me see.
0: What are you creating next?
1: I think I'm in the mood for a short commercial.
0: You're in the mood for a short commercial. Well, fine, you go right ahead and create.
1: Well, I don't think I can right now. You see, I got an awful headache, and I feel so dull and lonely.
0: Well, we can take care of that for you, Mr. Sprague. We have a very special service that's meant for everyone who feels like you do. Now, you just listen to Harry Von Zell.
2: Well, the truth of the matter is that nearly every one of us at some time or other feels sluggish and under the weather, or we have a dull headache resulting from a stomach that's upset because of overindulgence in eating or drinking. 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

0: Say, that was swell. What was that, Mr. Allen?
1: Peter Van Steeden and his new swing band play Jump and Jive for you, Mr. Spray.
0: Oh, that's okay, okay. Now, let me see. What'll I create here?
2: Huzzah with salutations and welcome back
1: to the not yet, Portland.
2: Later?
1: Yes, later.
2: All right, I'll go back and rehearse it.
1: Yes, it's got to be letter perfect, Portland. Now, what's next, Mr. Spray?
0: Well, the public today is crazy about quiz programs, Mr. Allen.
1: The sponsor wants a quiz, does he?
0: A reasonable facsimile.
1: Or a reasonable facsimile.
0: Yeah.
1: Well, we've beaten the sponsor to it, Mr. Sprague. We've already prepared a midget quiz.
0: Oh, boy.
1: Uncle Jim has selected a committee of three from our studio audience, and I see the folks are taking their seats at the conference table, so I'll join them. Over here. Good evening, lady and gentlemen. I don't have to tell you that our quiz is entirely unrehearsed, ladies and gentlemen. I know that you'll get the idea as we go along here. Anything is apt to happen. Even I can't tell you. First, in order to make sure that people do not confuse our quiz program with information, please, I'm going to... You can't tell. Kieran may be in the woodpile. I'm going to ask the names of our contestants. May I ask your name, please?
3: Frank Killian.
1: Mr. Killian.
3: Yes, sir.
1: What is your occupation, Mr. Killian?
3: Insurance.
1: You're in the insurance business, are you?
3: Yes, sir.
1: You're not here on business. I mean, you're just here as on the committee. I see. And where is your home? Do you live in New York?
3: No, Camden.
1: You live in Camden, New Jersey? That's just a stone's throw from Philadelphia, isn't it? If you have the stone and you're in the mood.
3: Yeah.
1: And what is your name, miss?
4: Helen McGuckin.
1: Miss Helen McGuckin. What is your occupation, may I ask?
4: I'm a report censor.
1: You're a report censor?
4: That's right.
1: You censor reports?
4: I do.
1: What sort of reports?
4: Bank examiner's reports.
1: Oh, bank examiner's reports. Do you get them when they're in the bank or after they're on the lam? When do you... You overtake them, do you? And where is your home, may I ask?
4: Wilkes-Barre, Pennsylvania.
1: You're not nervous tonight, are you?
4: No.
1: Say, you've got nothing to be nervous about. If anything happens, I'm the one who's going to get fired. So don't get nervous. And may I ask your name, sir?
5: Cy Fraser.
1: And what is your occupation, Mr. Fraser?
5: I'm the manager of a men's clothing store in New York.
1: Manager of a men's clothing store. It's too bad I got this suit yesterday. You could have probably gotten it for me wholesale if I'd only held on and not knowing. Now, on most of the quiz programs, ladies and gentlemen, the contestants never meet. For instance, you might be on a Professor Quiz with a beautiful girl. Professor Quiz never introduces you. The program is...

0: quiz with a beautiful girl. Professor Quiz never introduces you. The program is over. You've helped make the professor a big hit. The program is over, and you both go your separate ways. Who knows that you met the beautiful girl? Romance might have ensued. Or if it had been you, Mr. Killian, in the insurance business, you might have sold her a 20-year endowment policy. But we're not going to have that. On our quiz, all of our contestants are going to be properly introduced. Now, Miss McGuckin, this is Mr. Fraser. May I present Mr. Fraser? Miss McGuckin, may I present Mr. Kilrain? And Mr. Fraser, would you meet Mr. Kilrain?
1: How do you do?
0: Now we're... If we only had a deck of cards, we could turn this thing into a bridge game. Now, I guess we're all ready. Our quiz, ladies and gentlemen, is called Picking on Harry. Is Harry here? If Mr. Von Zell will turn around... On the back of Harry's coat, you will see 94 pockets. Each pocket contains a question. As the contestant calls his number, the question is removed. Each question pays $5. And the subjects tonight are history, right and wrong, and etiquette. All right, Mr. Killian, if you will call your first number.
2: 52.
0: Number 52 for Mr. Killian. If Portland, can you find it? How are Pickens on Harry? Your question is a question in history, Mr. Killian. Who bought Manhattan Island for $24 and a bottle of whiskey? You remember the gentleman's name, do you?
2: Was he a Dutchman?
0: Yes, he was. I don't know his nationality. I've got the answer here, but don't kibitz on me. I didn't know it myself till I opened this slip. Do you know the gentleman's name who bought the island of Manhattan?
2: Oh, I know, but I just can't...
0: You can't think. You want to pass?
2: I think I'll pass.
0: All right. Miss McGuckin, would you take a number, please?
3: 55.
0: The gentleman's name, incidentally, Mr. Killian, was Peter Minuit. Minuit. He bought the island for $24, and if he was around today... And Mayor LaGuardia could find an Indian, or if an Indian was around, a Mayor LaGuardia could find him, he'd probably sell him the island back for $24 and throw in Tammany Hall if he could get it. But, Miss McGuckin, your question is also a question in history. Abraham Lincoln had two nicknames. Now, what were they? Do you know two nicknames for Abraham Lincoln? Two nicknames he had. One of them was not Raymond Massey.
3: One was Silent Abe, wasn't he?
0: No, one was not Silent Abe. He was quite loquacious, I might say, with a man named Douglas. They toured the country as an act, number two, as I recall. Do you know the names? I'm afraid I can't give you any more time. Honest Abe and Father Abraham. Geez, I'm doing better than information, please. Haven't lost anything up to now. And Mr. Fraser, if you'll take your number, please.
1: 60.
0: 60, that's also in history. The questions are history. Thank you very much. You're doing very well. I hope nobody goes over 100. We'll be down on Harry's legs and around his pocket. Yeah, Mr. Fraser, if George Washington was the first president of our country, who was the first vice president?
1: John Adams.
0: That is correct, Mr. Fraser, and you are about to relieve me of $5, which I shall give you as soon as we're through here. Is this your, Mr. Killian, would you take your second number, please?
2: 83.
0: Mr. Killian wants 83, if we could have it. I don't know how long the quiz will run. Of course, we haven't timed it yet. We're all breaking in tonight, so... If we're all written up in Variety, the committee will get panned along with me, so... Now, right or wrong? This is a right or wrong, Mr. Killian. A franking privilege is a license to sell hot dogs. Right or wrong?
2: Right.
0: This is a right to send mail free. That is why you get so much mail from your senator and your representative. Miss McGuckin, we have another minute. Would you take another...
3: 82.
0: 82. This is also a right or wrong, and we're closing in on our last minute. The beauty of this quiz is it ends when you least expect it. The man waves a finger at me. Right or wrong? If you are suffering from an acute coryza, all you have is a cold in the head, Miss McGuckin. Right or wrong?
3: Wrong.
0: No, that is right. Acute coryza is simply an inflammation of the mucous membrane of the nose and adjacent sinuses. Now, Mr. Fraser, we'll just have time for one more for you.
1: 90.
0: Number 90 coming up for Mr. Fraser. We could go on all night if Harry had a Bal McCann. We could just...

0: Right or wrong, the book Gone with the Wind weighs more than Anthony Adverse.
1: Wrong.
0: No, Gone with the Wind... no, wrong. Wrong is wrong. Gone with the Wind weighs more than Anthony Adverse. Gone with the Wind weighs 2 pounds and 5/8, and Anthony Adverse weighs 2.5 pounds. I know because I went into Brentano's the other day and had Gone with the Wind weighed and Anthony Adverse. I'm very sorry, but this is the first night of our quiz, and we haven't got it very well arranged yet, and I've just been told by the vice president in charge of waving fingers at the comedians that the quiz has suddenly ended, and I want to thank you a lot for helping us out, and you'll receive your money award as soon as we're through, and also... Each one of our committee will receive a handsome gift box containing all of the products made by the Bristol-Myers Company, including our two, Ipana and Salipatica. And thank you a lot for helping us out tonight.
1: Thank you. Thank you.
0: Thank you. And now, ladies and gentlemen, we're about to go... What were you trying to do? Steal a questionnaire and make $5 on the side? Not yet. Not yet, Portland.
2: Later?
0: No, I don't know. Who knows?
3: Excuse me, Mr. Allen.
0: Yes, what is it now, Mr. Sprague?
3: Look, have you got the new girl singer for the program?
0: Yes, we have a new girl singer. We have Wynn Murray with
3: us
0: now.
3: Wynn Murray? Yes. Oh, boy. Have you got a guest star?
0: Yes, we have Mr. Ned Sparks.
3: Then you've got a whole new show. Dude, what am I doing here?
0: That's what I'd like to know.
3: Well, I'm Regina, dude. So long.
0: It's certainly about time we got rid of one vice president. And now it is a real pleasure, ladies and gentlemen, to have you meet a new and permanent addition to our happy little family here, Miss Wynn Murray.
2: Thank you.
0: Thank you. Isn't she cute? That's all you, isn't it, Wynn? What are you going to sing tonight, Wynn? How would you like to make your first appearance for us, singing that number you did so well on The Boys from Syracuse?
2: Sing for Your Supper?
0: Yes, is that the one?
4: Sing for your supper and you...
0: Take it up from there, will you, Wynn?

at breakfast, songbirds always eat. If their song is sweet.

0: That was swell, Wynn. P.S. You get the job. And now, ladies and gentlemen...
1: The correct time is now 29 and 53 seconds to the very minute. And it's the very minute, too, if you're beginning to catch a cold, to take Sal Hepatica. Recommended by so many physicians because it gets after colds in two prompt ways. First, as a laxative, Sal Hepatica is quick, yet gentle acting. And speed is mighty important in fighting a cold. Second, Sal Hepatica helps nature counteract the acidity that so often accompanies a cold. So get an economical bottle of Sal Hepatica at your drugstore tomorrow. Then, whenever anyone in your family starts sniffling or sneezing, see if they don't appreciate your showing them this intelligent, modern way to help ward off a cold faster. With sparkling Sal Hepatica.

0: Ladies and gentlemen, your attention, please. This is the Vitalis program, featuring George Jessel with his famous Vitalis guest stars. All brought to you by Vitalis and the speedy 60-second workout that helps to keep your hair healthy.
1: Excuse me, pardon me.
0: Was something wrong?
1: Well, I'm afraid you're in the wrong studio, sir.
0: Well, this is Wednesday night, isn't it?
1: Yes.
0: It's 9:30, isn't it?
1: Yes.
0: Well, I'm the announcer. This is Vitalis time, isn't it?
1: Oh, no, not anymore. This is Fred Allen time.
0: What became of the Vitalis program?
1: Well, the Vitalis program is now on Friday nights at 9:30.
0: Oh. Well, why doesn't somebody tell me these things?
1: Say, Harry.
2: Yes, Fred.
1: Harry, if you see a cigar outside with Georgie Jessel dangling from the end of it, tell Georgie he's on Friday nights from now on,
2: right,
1: will you?
2: Right,
3: Fred, I will.
1: No, no, not yet. Not yet. Not yet, Portland.
3: Later?
1: Yeah, any minute now. Tonight, ladies and gentlemen, to start our guest star policy, we have intercepted a star on his way to Hollywood. His face is as well known to you as the face on the barroom floor. He is a melancholy chap, a sulking pantaloon, who has probably made everyone in the world but himself laugh. Meet that tycoon of gloom, that past master of raucous invective, Mr. Ned Sparks.
4: Thank you, friends, and thank you, Rudy.
1: Wait. What's going on? Everybody's mixed up here tonight. I'm afraid you, too, are a little confused, Mr. Sparks.
4: This is the Rudy Valley program, isn't it?
1: No, no, I'm not,
4: You're talking through your nose, aren't you?
1: Yes, but I'm not Rudy. It just so happens I talk through my nose.
4: How do you whisper? Talk through one nostril?
1: No, I hold my nose.
4: With some of those jokes you've been telling El Fideldo, you should.
1: Now look, Mr. Sparks, my nose is my business.
4: Your business is in the red, brother.
1: Now, wait a minute, Ned. Let's start this interview over.
4: Not me. I got on my nerves the first time.
1: Well, now we've got something in common.
4: One of us is slumming mentally, Rudy.
1: Not Rudy. Forget, look, one thing at a time, Mr. Sparks. First, this is not the Rudy Valley program. Rudy went off the air last week.
4: Rudy's out of work, eh?
1: Uh-huh.
4: That explains it.
1: Explains what?
4: Rudy in the automat yesterday. He was singing to himself.
1: Rudy singing what?
4: My time is my time.
1: Why, I didn't know you sang, Mr. Sparks.
4: What do you think of my voice? And keep it clean.
1: Your singing sounds like an axle calling its mate.
4: And that's putting it mildly. What became of our interview?
1: Oh, that's right. I was wondering why you were here. Well, to tell you the truth, Mr. Sparks, I am always a little embarrassed in the presence of you Hollywood celebrities. I just don't know how to begin.
4: You're supposed to be the MC, aren't you?
1: Well, I've been called an MC, yes.
4: You've been called a lot of other things, too, haven't you?
1: Well, not up to now, no.
4: The night is young, brother. The night is young.
1: You know, it seems funny. You here at the microphone looking at me. I'm here looking at you. We're both looking at each other.
4: Yes, and I'm getting the worst of it.
1: To me, you look like a little boy who grew up in a bottle of alcohol.
4: To me, you look like a hot foot with skin on it.
1: You look like the oomph boy in an old lady's home.
4: Looking at you leaves a bad taste in my eyes.
1: Give up?
4: Unless somebody writes me some more answers, yes.
1: Well, I guess I should ask you a few polite questions now, but I really don't know where to start.
4: Why don't you ask me if I was born?
1: Oh, were you born?
4: No, I'm a self-made man. I double-crossed myself.
1: Now, let me see. What else could I...
4: Why don't you ask me how I got on the stage?
1: A happy thought. How did you get on the stage, Mr. Sparks?
4: When I was a kid, my father took me to see Mitch Hepburn play Uncle Tom's Cabin.
1: Mitch Hepburn in the lead, was he?
4: Yes. My old man didn't like the show, so he threw me at one of the actors.
1: And that's how you got on the stage, huh?
4: The actors were too weak to throw me back. I had to join the cast.
1: Well, how long were you with Uncle Tom's Cabin?
4: 2 weeks. When they started using fireflies for footlights, I resigned.
1: Well, how did you happen to go to Hollywood?
4: My grandfather died and left me a burlap muffler and a pair of high-button shoes. Where else can you wear a burlap muffler and high-button shoes?
1: Well, you've been out in California a long time. I guess you've seen a lot of changes in Hollywood.
4: Yeah, when I first went into pictures, an actor was an actor.
1: Well, what is an actor in Hollywood today?
4: He's a straight man for a set of dishes.
1: What is your opinion, speaking of pictures, what is your opinion of the double feature policy?
4: Two wrongs don't make a right.
1: Well, do you think the moving picture will eventually replace the old-fashioned sleeping tablet, Mr. Sparks?
4: Not unless you make another one, Mr. Allen.
1: Oh, you saw my last picture, did you?
4: Yes, I have insomnia. I saw it all.
1: Well, enough about me. I know that everyone is interested in one thing, Mr. Sparks. How did you acquire your sunny disposition?
4: You mean, how did I get this out-of-the-money look?
1: Yes.
4: As a baby, I was weaned on acidophilus and learned to take the bitter with the bitter.
1: The bitter with the bitter. As you have grown up and copped your way through life, have you used any special diet to maintain your curdled outlook?
4: Yes, my stomach gives me a lot of trouble. I keep eating the wrong food just to get even with it.
1: I notice every time I see you in a picture, you have a cigar in your mouth.
4: Where else would I have a cigar in my...
1: No, I just wondered if you smoke.
4: Of course I smoke. You don't think I park a cigar in my mouth to hold up my upper plate, do you?
1: Oh, the lower one. You hold it down. But you must enjoy smoking.
4: Not me. I dip my cigars in gasoline. They taste like they're backfiring. I like them that way.
1: Well, cheer up, Ned. The outlook isn't so bad, you know. Remember that old saying, let a smile be your umbrella?
4: Yeah, did you ever look up and smile when it started to rain?
1: No.
4: I did.
1: What happened?
4: I got a mouthful of soft water.
1: Well, I guess that mouthful of soft water about washes up our interview, Ned. It's been nice having you leer at me from across the microphone.
4: Yeah, I've suffered a lot, too.
1: Say, before you go, Ned, how about doing me a great favor and giving your radio fans a rare treat at the same time?
4: You want me to sing again?
1: No. I'm a friend of Tibbet. Uh-huh. We've heard you sing, but no one, as far as I know, has ever heard you laugh. Now, how about letting us bring America your first and perhaps your last laugh?
4: Well,
1: I know it's sort of short notice, but you can scare one up, can't you?
4: All right. Are you ready?
1: Okay.
4: Ha, ha, ha.
1: Well, thank you.

0: Peter Van Steeden and the iPad.
1: Pardon me, Fred, before you... This young lady wants to talk to you for just a moment.
0: Oh, really?
2: Mr. Allen?
0: Yeah?
2: It's a pleasure. Look, me and my sister have a restaurant right close to the studio, see?
0: Well, not from here, I don't know, but go on.
2: Well, we thought, like days when you're rehearsing, you could order your dinner from us and we'd have it here in 5 minutes, smoking hot.
0: Well, the idea of a sizzling platter wending its way through these vast corridors appeals to the pixie in me. Go on.
2: Well, you see, we could bring you some nice hash, or rice and chicken livers, or cream salmon, or patties a la boeuf.
0: Patties a la what?
2: Oh, it don't matter. It's just hamburgers anyway. Well, how about it?
0: Well, your menu sounds swell. Don't you think so, Harry?
1: Yeah, sure it does, Fred. But like so many of the soft, creamy, well-cooked foods we eat nowadays, those dishes don't give gums the exercise they need to help guard against gum trouble.
2: You don't expect people to go around eating nothing but hardtack just for the sake of their gums, do you?
1: No, of course not. 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
0: Now, ladies and gentlemen, the mighty Allen...
4: Huzzahs with salutations!
0: No, not now, Portland. Yes, later on, if you don't mind. The mighty Allen Art Players, ladies and gentlemen, return from their season of summer stock at the Good Gulf Station on Route 1, north of Stamford. Tonight, they present their version of that 20th century Fox epic of exploration, Stanley and What's-His-Name. Tonight, you will hear for the first time the real reason why Henry M. Stanley failed to bring Dr. Livingstone back from Africa.
1: Introducing our cast of characters.
0: I am Henry M. Stanley, American newspaper reporter. In 1876, the editor of the New York Herald sent me into the heart of darkest Africa in search of Dr. Livingstone.
5: 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Since I'm not going to be found for 8 minutes yet, I think I'll pop out for a spot of tea. Cheerio.
6: Me African native. Me not in the play. Me just here to play the hot tom-tom. Listen. That jump and die.
0: This is the true story of Stanley and Livingstone. On April 1st, 1876... I, Henry M. Stanley, sailed from New York to find Dr. Livingstone. When I met him in the jungle, I was to make a remark that would echo down through the ages. Day and night, as my boat plowed through the bounding main, that sentence I was to say ran through my brain.
7: Dr. Livingstone, I presume.
0: Yes. When I found the lost missionary, I would say, Dr. Livingstone, I presume. Africa, the land of cannibals and cobras, mystery and mumbo-jumbo. No sooner had we landed at Zanzibar and started inland than my assistant Jeff and I had a taste of Africa's terrors. Our first hideous experience occurred the second day. We were walking through the underbrush. Jeff spoke.
8: Well, Mr. Stanley, I reckon we're in the suburbs of Africa, all right.
0: Yes, Jeff. Gad, what a desolate country. And somewhere in this dismal interior is Dr. Livingstone.
8: You're sure going to a lot of trouble to pull that crack of yours on the dock, Mr. Stanley. What's that line again?
9: Dr. Livingston, I presume?
8: Yeah.
9: Gad, how I have rehearsed that line.
8: Well, you sure have. Hey, who's this man coming through the grass?
9: Say, it might be Dr. Livingston. I'll speak to him. Dr. Livingston, I presume?
6: Bula Bula.
8: Jumping jackals. He's a headhunter.
9: Savage.
6: Bula Bula. Chief, catch him two heads. Make bookends.
9: My gun, Jeff.
8: The guns ain't loaded, Mr. Stanley.
6: Paleface, make ready. Die.
8: Look out. Look out, that spear.
9: There's only one thing to do, Jeff.
8: What?
6: Chief, kill white man.
9: Oh, yeah? Look, Chief.
8: Devil. Boy, you sure scared him, Mr. Stanley. What did you put on him?
9: My passport picture. Our first dilemma in hand, our little safari was quickly formed and we forged ahead into the trackless wastes of the jungle. Onward we trekked to Tangahiki. Here we stopped at a tourist camp for supper and a good night's rest. I had just dozed off. A knock sounded at the door of my cabin, number 31. Come in.
10: Pardon, Buona. Native runner outside. Ask to see Mr. Stanley.
9: Bring him in, boy. He may have news of Livingston. I'll rehearse my speech. Dr. Livingston, I presume. Dr. Livingston, I presume.
10: Here he is, Buona.
11: Unga, bunga. Unga, unga. Bumbi, fucky chow.
9: What does this winded heathen say, boy?
10: He run 1,000 miles through jungle. See you.
11: Tango, buona, bula, muk, runner, unga, unga.
9: What was that afterthought, boy?
10: He say, are you newspaper man of America?
9: Yes, I am the newspaper man. What does he want?
11: Okay, wogi, bogle, rangi, tanga, pola, muk, kikibuk, dingo, chum, chum, rigabung. Whoa?
9: Yes, boy, what does he say?
10: He say, confidentially, you think he run for a third time?
9: Bidding a hasty farewell to this Ubangi Walter Lippmann, the next morning we pressed through the tropical underbrush, still searching for the missing Dr. Livingston. As we crept through the dense foliage one morning, a solitary figure approached us. As he drew near, I spoke to him. Ahoy there! Dr. Livingston, I presume?
12: Now I'm Ned Sparks. How do you get out of Radio City?
9: Turning our backs on this mirage, we trekked ever onward. 2 months later, in the little village of Tongabonga in Uganda, I heard that a white man had been seen only recently. Weakly rehearsing my line, I staggered into the native chief's hut. He spoke to me.
6: Jambo, white man.
9: Jambo, chief.
6: Welcome, Tongabonga. Speed limit 10 miles per hour.
9: I'm looking for another white man, chief.
6: White man? Him come here today, morning.
9: This morning? Which way did he go?
6: Him stop here. Chief have him for lunch.
9: As your guest?
6: As pot roast.
9: Gad, chief, you have eaten Dr. Livingston.
6: No. No, not Dr. Livingston. The name on the menu, Frank something.
9: Frank, I don't know any.
6: Frank, excuse, chief. Indigestion beginning. Bring him back alive. Bring him back alive. Bring him back alive.
9: Frank Buck, good cat. Yes, I, Henry M. Stanley, heard the last encore the great animal impresario ever gave. We drank a bicarbonate to his memory, placed a wreath on the chief's stomach, and went our weary way. Deeper and deeper into the grim African interior, we struggled on in our endless search for Livingston. Nights fraught with terror, days so scorching hot that rubber trees vulcanized themselves. Still, we struggled on. And then, one day, we came upon a little hut in the center of a clearing. Again, Jeff spoke.
8: Well, look, Mr. Stanley. The sign on that hut. What does it say?
9: Dr. Livingston.
8: Yeah.
9: Office hours, 1 to 3. Thank heavens, Jeff, our search is ended.
8: Yes, sir. Now, what are them drums, Mr. Stanley?
9: Look in through that window, Jeff.
8: Oh, yeah. What natives? They're entertaining the doctor with a tom-tom jam session.
9: At last, I am about to make my historic remark. When he opens that door, I am going to say, Dr. Livingston, I presume. What understatement. What savoir-faire. That sentence, Jeff, will stand the test of time.
8: Dr. Livingston, I presume?
9: Yes.
8: Boy, sounds like another wash you dare, Charlie.
9: Stand back, Jeff. I'll knock.
13: Hello. I say, what do you want?
9: Dr. Livingston, I presume.

0: Now, Mr. Stanley, just what was it you were trying to say to me?
1: Dr. Livingston, I presume.
0: Ah, laryngitis, I presume. That'll be $2.
1: Oh.
2: For 2 days and two nights, Jeff and the doctor fed me herbs and bark to bring my voice back. Finally, I was well enough to discuss the question of bringing Dr. Livingston back to civilization. I left my hut one morning and crept to his office by appointment.
0: Well, well, well, I say, Stanley, old boy scout, how's the patient today?
2: Fine, doctor. I'm ready to start the trek with you back to civilization.
0: Oh, ripping! I shall call my daughter and we shall prepare.
2: Your daughter, doctor? You have your little girl with you here in Africa?
0: Why not? She's right at home in the jungle. She even has an orangutan playmate. She's teaching him how to talk, you know.
2: A talking orangutan? Cat, what a story for the New York Herald. Where is this simian?
0: My daughter's feeding him in the next room. Pop it, old boy.
2: Fine, I'll do that. I'll be right back.
0: Drink to me only with thine eyes, and you will be mighty thirsty. Drink to...
2: Well, I'll...
0: I see, Mr. Stanley. Have you seen my daughter and her baboon so quickly?
2: Yes, doctor.
0: Well, then are you ready to take us back to civilization, Stanley?
2: No, Dr. Livingston. I have changed my mind.
0: You what?
2: You are not going back, Dr. Livingston.
0: Stanley, put down that gun!
2: I am sorry, doctor. I do this in the interests of humanity.
0: Oh, I'm dying. I presume.
3: Mr. Stanley, what have you done?
2: I've killed him, Jeff.
3: You traveled 5,000 miles to find this lost missionary. You had the greatest scoop in history. Why did you kill Dr. Livingston?
2: To keep him from bringing his daughter back to America, Jeff. Her name is Mary.
3: Mary Livingston.
2: Yes. I couldn't bring her talking orangutan back to civilization. Look at him. Come in here, you.
3: Does he talk?
2: Does he? Say something, Jim.
4: Hello again.
2: And so ends the tragic story of Henry M. Stanley and Dr. Livingston. If you doubt this authentic statement of the true facts, ladies and gentlemen, tune in next Sunday night and you will hear Mary Livingston and her orangutan in a half hour of comedy, I presume.

0: Waiter, hold it just a minute, will you, please? Fred.
1: Yes,
0: Fred, I know that you must be exhausted after that dramatic effort. But before the Merrimacks come back to sing again, won't you say just a few words to your public?
1: Ooga boola dogga doo banga wonga.
0: Huh?
1: I'm still in Africa, Harry.
0: Oh.
1: Maybe you'd better say something that makes sense, but quickly.
0: Well, none of us can ever look our best without an attractive smile.
1: That makes sense.
0: Yes, and so does the advice of so many dentists who say, for brighter teeth and healthier gums, use Ipana toothpaste and gum massage. 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

0: just completed Moonlight Bay. And now, before our four-star preview of next week's show, ladies and gentlemen, may we say that this program was brought to you in sincere appreciation of your friendliness toward our famous products.
1: Ipana toothpaste for the smile of beauty, Sal Hepatica for the smile of health. Ipana and Sal Hepatica.
0: Thank you, Harry. And don't forget, ladies and gentlemen, next Wednesday evening we bring you...
2: Huzzahs with salutations. And welcome back today.
0: Yes, Mrs. Stanley. We'll see you next week. Yo, that's a frame-up, huh? Your song of the week.
3: A roller out of a barrel. Oh, we'll have a...
0: There's no O in roll out the barrel, is there?
3: Oh, yeah, it's the bunghole.
0: Oh, and our guest star will be...
1: Bert Lauer, the Cowardly Lion of the Wizard of Oz.
0: And music. Good night.
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0: We present Arthur Lowe, John LeMessurier, and Clive Dunn in Dad's Army. All is safely gathered in, featuring John Lorre, Arnold Ridley, and Ian Lavender, with this week's guests, Bill Pertwee, Frank Williams, and Nan Kenware. Here is the news, and this is John Snagg reading it. As the summer of 1941 mellows into autumn, Hitler is locked in deadly combat with the Russian Bear. Meanwhile, in Africa and the Middle East, the brave Allies inflict heavy losses on the Axis powers. And in Britain, the Home Guard, those tireless guardians of our island freedom, remain ever vigilant. In Captain Mannering's office at the Church Hall in Walmington-on-Sea, Private Godfrey is waiting, rather anxiously, to go.
1: Oh, dear. It's most unusual for Mr. Mannering and Mr. Wilson to be late.
2: Don't you worry, Mr. Godfrey. They must have been held up.
1: But my bus leaves at 10 past, Mr. Jones. They won't hold it for you these days.
3: Get out of the way, Pike.
4: Well, mind you don't bump it, Mr. Mannering.
3: Don't be silly, Pike. It's not a baby. It's a Tommyjohn.
2: Ah, Mr. Mannering, sir. Mr. Godfrey here would like permission to be excused.
3: Not now, Jones. No. Go and call the men in. I have important news for them.
2: Well, if he doesn't go now, Mr. Mannering, might be too late.
3: Then tell him to go now and get back on parade as fast as he can.
2: Right, sir.
3: Ah, there we are.
5: Whoa. Isn't it a smashing gun, Mr. Mannering, eh? You dirty rat, you...
3: Put that Tommy gun down at once.
5: Yes, Mr. Mannering. I'm sorry.
3: I carried it here, and I'm going to handle it first. Ah, yes. Beautifully balanced. Devastating weapon in the right hands.
6: I should think it was even more devastating in the wrong hands.
3: Stop doing that, Pike.
5: I'm sorry, Mr. Mannering. I'm sorry.
3: We'll go and show this to the troops. Bring the mags, Wilson.
5: Right, sir. Let me carry it, Mr. Mannering. Please, let me carry it.
3: Pike! Go and fall in.
5: Yes, Mr. Mannering.
3: Wilson, you must control that boy.
6: Yes, I know, sir.
3: Thinks it's a game.
7: I
3: pay attention, men. Now, I know you've all been waiting for it. So here it is. Our Thompson submachine gun, known in military circles as the Tommy Gun. Now, this is one of the most sophisticated weapons ever produced. It fires 650 rounds of .45 ammunition per minute. The drum magazine holds 50. You've got the drum, Wilson?
6: Oh, yes, sir.
3: Well, hold it up, then.
6: Right, I said to say, yes. The magazine, everyone.
3: There you are. Sergeant Wilson's holding up the drum. The clip-on magazine, known as the box, holds 20 rounds. Show the clip, Wilson.
6: Oh, yes, of course, yes. Here's the clip.
2: See it? Excuse me, sir. Is there a detachment for a bayonet?
3: No, I'm afraid not, Jones.
2: Oh, pity.
8: Touch, man. At 650 rounds a minute, you only have to touch the trigger and... you touch it.
3: I think it'll last a bit longer than that.
6: Well, it'll be just out of 2 seconds, sir.
2: Well, come on, Jock, let's time it. I'll say go, and then I'll say stop.
8: Right you are.
1: Captain Mannering.
3: Not now, Godfrey.
2: Right, stand by. Go. Stop! Now you need a bayonet, sir.
3: Thank you, Jones.
8: Hey, I've been thinking, Captain Mannering. That drum thing is bigger. It holds 50 rounds, so it'll go on longer. Something like...
3: Yeah, all right.
5: Mr. Mannering, who's going to have the Tommy gun? Please, may I have it?
3: Certainly not.
1: Excuse me, Captain Mannering.
3: Not you either, Godfrey.
1: Oh, dear.
2: Well... we ought to take it in turns. General McCulley always used to say, take it in turns.
3: Who was General McCulley?
2: Well, he wasn't very important. He just used to say, take it in turns. That's about all I remember of him, really.
8: We could have a first drive, sir. Why not? I should first go.
3: No, certainly not. I will not have the tactical future of this platoon decided on the turn of a card. We shall draw lots.
1: Excellent, Captain Mannering.
3: I'm sorry, Godfrey. I know you're disappointed. But I'm only trying to do the fair thing.
1: May I have 3 days' holiday?
3: I beg your pardon?
1: I'd rather like 3 days' holiday.
3: You've gone out of your mind, Godfrey. Hitler is ready to pounce across the channel, and we're here in the front line.
1: I wouldn't ask normally, but it's because of this friend of mine.
3: Oh, yes.
1: It's all that he involves.
3: Yes, I'm sure it must be.
2: Permission to interfere, sir. Mr. Godfrey won't speak up for himself, sir. He's too much the gentleman, but my lips are not sealed. I can reveal that at the bottom of all this, sir, there is a woman.
3: It's true, Godfrey.
4: Yes, sir.
3: I think you'd better come with me into the office.
4: Yes, sir.
8: You know, that Godfrey, he's a fey look in his eye. More likely than not, he's a sex maniac.
5: Can I look after the Tommy gun for you, Mr. Manning, please?
3: Oh, very well. There you are.
5: Thank you. It's also called the Chicago piano.
3: What did you say?
5: The Tommy gun. It's called the Chicago piano. Anyway, that's what James Cagney always calls it.
3: You stupid boy. Godfrey, come along.
1: Coming, sir.
3: You too, Wilson.
6: All right, sir.
3: Close the door, Godfrey.
1: Yes, sir.
3: And Wilson, mm-hmm. You'd better take some notes.
6: Yes, certainly, sir. Yes, right.
3: Now, Godfrey. Just a minute. What are you doing here, Jones?
2: Well, it's like this, sir. Mr. Godfrey is a very retiring man, and he won't stand up for himself. I would like to speak for him, sir, because I have been privy to his intimate details through things he has told me in confidence.
3: Is that all right with you, Godfrey?
4: Well, I suppose...
2: Thank you, Mr. Godfrey, thank you. Well, sir, it all started to commence just before the ball war. Mr. Godfrey here was a dandy young buck with some 20 summers.
6: Mr. Bain, I'm sorry about that. I didn't quite catch that.
3: Dandy.
6: Oh, dandy.
2: Well, carry on then, right. Anyway, Mr. Godfrey, he lost his heart to a young lady who was in service in a great house nearby. You're listening, Mr.
3: Yes, Manning. Of course I am. Very little choice. Mm.
2: Now, in those days, Mr. Manning, wasn't like these days, you know. If you was a serving wench, you had to know your place and mind your peas and onions. You'd work from 5:30 in the morning, blacking the grate, to 8:30 at night, putting the cat out. You had one Sunday off a month, and they give you 3 and 6 a week less laundry. But it was a good life.
3: I can't sit here listening to all this rigmarole.
2: Oh, sorry, Mr. Manning, I was digressing. Now, seeing as so little, Mr. Godfrey never had a chance to plight his troth, which he would have done, given half a chance, him being a very virile young man, as we all was in them days, me more than most. You're not in an hurry, are you, Mr.
3: Yes, Manning? I am. Get to the point.
2: Well, he wants 3 days' holiday, that's the point.
3: Well, I'm perfectly well aware of that. Look, Jones, please be quiet, will you? Let Godfrey speak for himself.
2: Yeah, I see. He won't listen. I don't know why I bothered to
3: be quiet, Jones. Now, Godfrey.
1: Well, I wanted 3 days' holiday to help with the harvest.
3: Well, that's hardly a holiday. It's very important work, isn't it, Wilson?
6: Yes, it is indeed, sir. Very important, sir. But I'm afraid I didn't get down all of what Jones has said. You see, he went awfully fast. I only got as far as serving wench. Minding her peas and things.
3: Don't worry about that.
6: Onions.
3: I don't think it had anything to do with the matter at hand anyway.
2: Right. Oh, yes, it did. That serving wench married a farmer, and now she's a widow, and it's her harvest he wants to help with.
1: Her foreman has gone to hospital.
2: Yes, not operation for hernia.
6: What? Hernia, did you say?
2: Yes, left side.
6: Thank you very much. Left side.
3: No, don't bother with all that. Look, Godfrey, does she have any other help?
1: Only a couple of land girls, sir. I'd like to have helped her.
3: How many acres does she farm?
1: Well, I think there's about 100 acres of wheat to get in.
3: This is vital, Wilson. England needs every grain of corn she can grow. We'll call for volunteers from the platoon, and Jones will drive us there in the van.
2: Yeah, I see, Mr. Godfrey. He wants me now. 2 minutes ago, he was casting me off like an old acquaintance.
3: Yeah, come along, Jones. Yeah. Get the men on parade.
2: Right, sir.
1: It's most kind of you, Captain Manning. Oh, you think I might phone Mrs. Purchase and give her the good news?
6: Yes, of course you can, Godfrey, yes.
2: Oh, yes.
3: Right, Wilson, get the nominal roll. Tick off all the volunteers.
6: All right, sir.
3: That harvest is top priority, and we are going to see that it is all safely gathered in.

0: danger, but...
1: Is that you, Vicar?
0: Yes.
1: Who is it?
2: It's me, Warden Hodges. Sorry to disturb you.
0: Oh, that's all right. I only came in for a quick burst on the organ.
2: I must talk to you, Vicar.
0: I gather you had a narrow escape last night.
2: Narrow escape? It was a miracle. A bomb landed right beside me. If it had gone off, I wouldn't be here to talk to you now.
0: A miracle indeed.
2: It knocked my pint of beer right clear out of my hand. Just left me holding the handle. Oh, it was a deliverance.
0: God moves in a mysterious way his wonders to perform.
2: Oh, I should have been killed, but I was spared. Here, why me? Answer me that. Why me? Why? Why me? Why?
0: I can't possibly think.
2: I'm just a simple greengrocer. Here, do you think he's saving me for some great purpose?
0: Yes, well, you never know.
2: All my life I've been rotten, but I'm going to turn over a new leaf. I'm going to stop giving short weight and hiding my rotten tomatoes behind the good ones.
0: Yeah, is that what you do?
2: And I'm going to scrape the soil off my potatoes so that people get all potatoes and not half the weight in mud. And I'm going to try and keep my fingernails clean.
0: Well, that's wonderful to hear.
2: Yes. I'm going to be kind to everyone, and I'm going to love my enemies. Not Hitler, of course. But I'm going to be good to Captain Mannering, and I'm going to help him with his struggle, because he's a good man at heart, you know.
0: Well, if you say so.
2: Well, from now on, I'm going to be right behind him.
0: Well, that's marvellous news.
2: Oh, thank you, Vicar, for seeing me. Oh, I needed your guidance.
0: I'm only too glad to help.
2: Oh, you've been a rock for me to cling to, you had. A rock you had.
0: Yeah, pleasure, I'm sure. Now, if you'll excuse me, I must just brush up my arpeggios.

0: Isn't it exciting being on a farm, Mr. Fraser?
1: Not really.
0: Hey, do you think they'll let me milk those cows later on?
1: You shouldn't think so, son.
0: Why not?
1: Because those cows are bulls.
2: Right, men, into the barn. Stick your kid in the corner by that old tractor. Right. Hang on to your rifles, we don't want to be surprised.
0: Oh, they won't surprise me, Mr. Manning. I've got my Tommy gun. I'll fill them full of lead.
2: How did that boy get hold of that thing? Fraser took first turn.
3: Well, I think Frank made some private arrangements.
2: I will not have private arrangements made on active service.
4: Oh, good morning. Good morning, gentlemen.
2: Ah, good morning, Mrs. Prentice.
4: This is very kind of you, Colonel Mannering.
2: Not at all.
4: I'm sorry these quarters are a bit rough and ready for you, Colonel Mannering.
2: That's quite all right, madam. All we're concerned with is gathering in the harvest.
4: We've got a bit of a problem there. Mr. Yates of Grove Farm was going to thresh it for me, but his thresher's broke, so he's all behind, see?
2: Well, don't you have one yourself, Mrs. Prentice?
4: Oh, I have one all right, but only my foreman knows how it works.
2: Yes, well, I'm sure we've enough expertise in our ranks to get the wheels turning, don't you think, Wilson?
3: I really don't know, frankly. I mean, farming machinery looks so complicated.
4: Well, it's certainly beyond me.
2: Don't worry, Mrs. Prentice. We'll win through. Rely on us.
5: Hey, Pride! Hey, Pride! Hey, Pride! Hey, Pride! Hey, Pride! Halt! Oh, that was lovely. Absolutely lovely.
2: What on earth is that?
3: It's that awful fellow Hodges.
2: But what in heaven's name is he doing here?
6: Oh, Captain Mannering, the moment you don't see wardens, we're here to give you help.
2: I don't think we need them. Do we, Wilson?
3: No, I suggest you just clear off.
7: Yeah, clear off or I'll drill you full of holes.
2: Hi! Hi! Right! Down at Tansman's, I tell you. Put that gun down.
6: Oh. Don't send me away, Captain Mannering. Don't spur me and England's out of need. We're standing shoulder to shoulder against the common foe. Let them all come, Captain Mannering, and you and I will shock them.
2: Wilson, this man drink at all?
3: He did that time on the end of the pier.
2: Better watch him.
3: Yes, man.
2: He's up to something. Right, men. Fall in outside in three ranks.
6: That's right. Fall in outside. You do as the good captain says. He's a good man. Fall in outside.
8: Here, I'm supposed to do all the bawling and shouting and that sort of thing.
6: Oh, sorry, Corporal Jones. Really, I wouldn't do anything to hurt your feelings. I'm just trying to support the good captain.
8: Yeah, would you leave me to do the supporting and the shouting?
3: Well, maybe Hodges has been drinking.
2: Come on. Better go and look at this thresher.
3: Right.
2: Don't by the left. Quick. March. Left. Right. Left. Left. Right. Left. Right. Right. Left. Left. Right. Right. Left, right, left, right. Turn, left, right, left, right. Wardens, halt! Fall out, gather round the threshing machine.
6: Aye. Right, wardens, fall out and gather round the threshing machine like the good captain says.
2: Well, Wilson, this is it.
3: Yes, sir. It's very interesting.
2: No, I don't suppose it's as complicated as it looks.
3: Oh, no, I'm sure it isn't.
2: Just select however many men you need. Show them how it works.
3: Well, I don't know how it works. I mean, why should I know how it works?
2: Oh. What about you, Fraser?
1: Sir?
2: You come from farming stock, don't you?
1: I do that, sir. My father was a farmer.
2: Well, you should know how a threshing machine works.
1: He was a sheep farmer. You didn't thresh sheep, any fool knows.
2: Yeah, all right, all right, all right. No need to be aggressive.
8: Excuse me, Captain Mannering, I think I know how it works.
2: Oh, good, good. Well done, Jones.
8: Yes.
2: Now, pay attention, everybody.
9: Aye, sir.
2: Jones knows how it works. Carry on, Jones.
8: Thank you, sir. Now then, this part here is the steam engine, what does the driving. And this complication here is the threshing thing, what does the threshing. I'm not getting too technical for them, am I?
2: No, I don't think so.
8: Well, you toss the stooks of wheat into this big funnel-shaped thing there. That's what they call the hopper. Then the engine goes puff, puff, puff, puff, puff, puff, puff, puff, puff, puff. And the threshing thing goes jibber, jibber, jibber, jibber, jibber. And while it's going jibber, jibber, jibber, jibber, jibber, it mashes all the wheat up, you see, and the straw goes whoops-a-daisy, whoops-a-daisy, all along the conveyor belt. In the meanwhile, the grain comes wheel, wheel, wheel, wheel, all through the tubes at the other end and goes whoosh, whoosh, whoosh, whoosh, whoosh, whoosh, whoosh into them sacks, and then it's all done.
2: Yes. Well, I think we've got the gist of what Jones was saying, haven't we?
8: Puff, puff, puff, puff, jibber, jibber, jibber, jibber, whoosh, whoosh, what a lot of rubbish.
2: Right, Jones's section will run the threshing operation here, The rest of you get on to reaping and gathering.
6: What shall I do, Captain Mannering?
9: Just keep quiet.
6: Oh, yes, Captain Mannering.
2: Now, I need someone up there on the platform above the hopper to load the wheat from the cart.
8: I'd like to volunteer to be the someone up there on that platform above the hopper.
2: Good man, Joe. Yep. You help him, Pike.
7: Yeah, and I'll keep everyone covered as well.
2: Pike! Don't go repeating about that. Put that gun down.
10: Oh, Captain Mannering, I usually supervise the grain going into the sacks.
2: Do you? Well, you do that, Godfrey. Now, there's the engine to get going. Would you be any good at that, Wilson?
7: Mum says Uncle Arthur can't even use a tin opener, don't she, Uncle Arthur?
3: I don't think that's awfully funny, Frank.
2: Probably true, nevertheless.
6: I think I have an inkling, sir.
2: Good. Go to it, Fraser.
6: What about me, Captain Mannering? What can I do to help you in your good work?
2: Look after the horse or something.
6: Oh, righto, sir.
3: And what about me, sir?
2: You'd better keep a tally of the sacks of grain.
3: All right.
8: I'm up here on the platform ready to load the wheat into the hopper, Captain Mannering.
2: Good man, Jones.
4: Oh, Colonel Mannering, are you managing all right?
2: Yes, you won't be long now, Mrs. Prentice.
4: Good.
2: We'll have it running smooth as a sewing machine. Start the engine, Fraser.
6: Right here, sir.
1: Oh, let me see. Ooh, it's a pretty sophisticated machine. Now, if I pull this lever here, press this button here, turn this handle, and give it a good kick here. It's going. I've done it.
8: Captain Mannering, that's a bit odd.
2: What is, Jones?
8: Well, the engine's going jatter, jatter, jatter.
2: What of it?
8: I wouldn't want you to think I was misleading you with the intention of forethought, sir. You see, I thought it would go puff, puff, puff, puff.
2: Go the quiet, Jones. Start loading the stooks.
8: Captain Mannering.
2: Yes?
8: I think I'll start loading the stooks.
2: Oh. Godfrey.
7: Yes?
2: Stand by the tubes to collect the grain and the sacks. Wilson, get ready to count the sacks.
3: All right, sir.
10: Captain Mannering, there's nothing coming through yet.
2: Isn't there? Load away, Jones.
8: I'm loading as fast as I can.
2: Pike, give Jones a hand.
11: Yes, Miss Mannering.
10: There's still nothing coming through, Captain Mannering. Maybe I've got some sort of constriction in my tubes.
2: Better come and have a look. Keep loading, Jones.
8: I'm doing.
7: Come on, Pike, give us a hand. Right, you are, Mr. Jones. Hey, be careful. Don't stand too close to the edge of that hopper.
8: Ah, don't you worry about me, Pikey. I'm as sure-footed as a... Whoa!
7: Mr. Jones? Mr. Jones?
10: Oh, dear.
8: Oh, I've been sucked down the hopper. Whoa!
12: Now, don't panic, Mr. Jones. I'll go and get some help.
7: Mr. Mannering?
2: What is it, Pike?
7: I'm sorry to bother you, Captain Mannering, but I think you ought to know that Corporal Jones has just fallen in the hopper.
2: Good. Yeah, what? Jones! Fraser, stop the engine!
1: Yeah, well, that's easier said than done. I'll do my best, though.
6: Mannering.
2: I think you'd better come and have a look. Some of this

0: in Manor, England.
1: I think you'd better come and have a look. Some of this straw's got buttons on.
2: Hey, and this bit's got braces on.
3: Heavens above, it's Jones's trousers. Are you all right, Jones?
1: Ooh.
3: Wilson, climb up onto the platform and help me pull him out of the hopper.
1: All right, sir.
4: Ooh.
3: Don't worry, Jones, it's going to have you out of there. Ooh. Hodges, you don't seem to be doing anything useful. Come and help. Grab hold of Jones's other shoulder and pull.
5: Right, certainly, certainly, Captain Manning. Only too willing to oblige.
2: Right.
3: Oh, that's done it. All right, Jones.
4: Yes, thank you, Mr. Mannering.
5: Oh, I'm so glad you're all right, Mr. Jones.
4: Oh, Mr. Rogers, how can I ever thank you? I'll never forget what you've done for me.
5: Don't mention it. It was a pleasure.
4: Oh, Mr. Mannering, it went judder, judder, judder and tore me trousers off, Mr. Mannering.
3: Yes, yes, yes, sir. We know that. Are you perfectly all right?
4: Oh, Mr. Mannering, I've lost that which I held most dear.
3: Great Scott, Jones, you don't mean...
4: Yes, Mr. Mannering, my pocketbook and my discharge papers is gone from me.
6: It's here, Mr. Jones, on the conveyor belt. You've only lost your trousers.
3: Right, come on then. Let's get on with the harvest.
4: Oh, I can't come out in front of Mrs. Prentice, not with no trousers.
3: Oh. Pike! Get the trousers off that scarecrow.
6: Yes, Mr. Mannering.
4: I've had a terrible experience.
3: Oh, never mind that. We've got to get on. Look lively, lads. We're holding up the harvest. Right, Fraser, start the engine.
7: Aye, sir.
8: This machine will never be the same again, Jones, thanks to you.
4: I don't think I shall ever be the same again. My bits and pieces have had a terrible shake-up.
6: Here are the scarecrow's trousers, Mr. Memory.
3: Ah, thank you. There you are, Jones. Put these on.
4: I can't wear those.
3: Oh, get on with it, Jones.
4: He's not very sympathetic, is he?
3: Pike, you'd better take Jones's place loading the sheaves into the hopper.
6: Yes, Mr. Manry.
3: Right, Hodges, get back to the horse and cart. Keep the wheat coming.
5: Yes, Captain Manry.
6: Get them wagons rolling, trail boss. Wagons roll!
3: Be quiet, Pike.
6: Well, that's what Roy Rogers always says.
3: Look, just load the hopper, you stupid boy. Wilson, keep your eye on the conveyor belt and check off the sacks of grain.
1: All right, sir.
3: Jones?
9: Yep.
3: Go and help Godfrey fill the sacks with grain. Just a minute. Where is Godfrey?
1: He just popped off to give Mrs. Prentice a hand with her apple turnovers.
3: Her what?
1: Well, she's making a big one for our lunch.
8: Sick. There's more in yon Godfrey than meets the eye. I bet he's after more than apple turnovers.
3: Fraser, go and stoke a boiler.
7: Aye, sir.
3: Right, lads, set to work with Will. England needs this grain. No, Wilson, I shan't be sorry when we finish this.
1: Yes, must be exhausting for you, shouting instructions all day long.
3: It's time we got back to our real job, fighting Jerry.
1: Yes, of course, yes, sir.
3: Right, men, put your backs into it. Keep that wheat coming. Come on now.

0: All right, last zap coming up. That's it, man. That's the lot. Switch off, Fraser.
1: Well done, ma'am.
2: Colonel Mannering, thank you so much for all your work.
1: It's been a pleasure, Mrs. Prentice.
2: The vicar said he'd be coming over to bless the harvest.
1: Oh, dear.
2: And then afterwards, I've got a nice harvest spread ready for you. Homemade pasties and potato wine.
3: Oh, I don't think I should be having any potato wine.
2: Oh, dear. Won't you, Charles? Why not?
3: Oh, well, my sister Sissy made some once, and it had a rather unfortunate effect on me.
4: What happened, Mr. Godfrey?
3: Well, apparently I ran round the garden in my nightshirt, shouting, "Long live Queen Victoria," and biting the heads off the chrysanthemums.
1: Yes. Well, I don't think we want any of that sort of depravity here, Godfrey. You'd better stick to milk.
2: I've saved some apple turnover for you, Charles.
3: Oh, thank you, Edwina. Thank you.
5: Good afternoon, everybody. I am sorry I'm late, but I've been having a bit of trouble with my bells.
2: Nothing serious, I hope, Vicar.
5: No, one of them got badly twisted in the belfry. And I had to get a man in. But they're all right now.
2: Oh, I am very glad to hear it, Vicar.
5: Well, Captain Mannering, I see you've finished toiling in the field.
1: We have indeed.
5: I must say, well done. You and your men have done a really splendid job.

0: You're a credit to the parish.
1: Thank you, Vicar. One does one's best. Pro bono publico. For the public good, you know.
0: Yes, I do know what it means. I gather Mr. Hodges here has been giving you a hand.
1: Yes. We're all brothers under the skin, you know. We've buried our differences and pooled our resources for the good of the nation. In true Dunkirk spirit.
2: Yes, Captain Manry is a wonderful man, and I'm looking forward to working with him again.
1: Well, I'd only be too glad, should the occasion ever arise in the future.
2: But it has. It'll arise tomorrow.
1: What?
2: I promised Farmer Well-Beloved that we'd all go over tomorrow and get his harvest in for him. He's got a farm twice this size.
1: You mean you went over my head, behind my back?
3: It doesn't really seem possible, does it, sir?
2: Well, I thought you'd be pleased.
1: Pleased? How dare you, Hodges. You know right. This is typical of you, interfering.
2: Don't you talk to me like that, Captain Mannering.
0: Now, come now, gentlemen.
1: You keep out of this, Vicar.
0: Well, really.
4: Hodges, you always did stick your nose in other people's business.
5: Yeah, why don't you clear off?
6: Yeah, hit the trail, Buster.
2: You mind what you do with that gun, you young hooligan?
6: I'm not an hooligan, you're an hooligan.
5: Yes, you are, and what are we
2: here? Don't you push me, you old Scotch fool.
5: Don't call me a Scotch fool.
2: I'll call you what I like, mate.
0: Gentlemen, please, remember in the eyes of God, we are all brothers.
4: He's no brother of mine, he's a troublemaker and always has been.
2: Why, you silly old dodder, are you?
0: Gentlemen, have you forgotten the Dunkirk spirit?
1: Damn the Dunkirk spirit, let me get my hands on that man.
2: Here, don't you stop the fucking
7: That episode of Dad's Army, based on the original television series by Jimmy Perry and David Croft, you heard Arthur Lowe as Captain Mannering, John LeMessurier as Sergeant Wilson, Clive Dunn, Corporal Jones, John Lorry, Private Fraser, Arnold Ridley, Private Godfrey, Ian Lavender, Private Pike, Bill Pertwee, ARP Warden, Frank Williams, the Vicar, and Nan Kenway as Mrs. Prentice. All is Safely Gathered In was adapted for radio by Michael Knowles and Harold Snowd and produced by John Dias.
8: Once upon a time there was an engineer.
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10: 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Charlie says, really rings the bell. Charlie says, love my good and plenty. 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
12: thank you, Wendell. Wendell, today we're telling a new version of that old story about how boy meets girl.
19: Ah, romance. It must be wonderful to meet someone you love who loves you. How do you think about love, Mrs. Greenwood?
12: Constantly. And it isn't Mrs. Greenwood, it's Miss Greenwood.
19: Oh, I'm sorry.
12: You're sorry.
19: Yes, ladies and gentlemen, Charlotte Greenwood is brought to you this Sunday and every Sunday at this time by the makers of Hallmark greeting cards. Remind you that whenever you want to remember someone, you'll find a Hallmark card that says just what you want to say the way you want to say it. So when you choose a card, look on the back for the three identifying words, a Hallmark card. Yes, don't forget, a Hallmark card will best express your perfect taste, your thoughtfulness. And now to the Barton home, where Charlotte is raising the three Barton youngsters, Barbara, Bobby, and Jack. It's 1 o'clock in the morning, and a key rattles stealthily in a lock. The front door opens softly, and...
20: Jack, is that you?
21: Yes, Charlotte. But you didn't have to wait up to see what time I came in. I'm old enough to look out for myself.
20: Well, I didn't wait up to see what time you came in. I waited to tell you that Mr. Pinker phoned you this evening.
21: Oh, the boss, huh? Gee, what did he want?
20: He wanted to know if you mailed the letter he gave you.
21: Oh, sure I mailed it. You know how I am, always putting my shoulder to the wheel.
20: Uh-huh. You ought to pick out a wheel that doesn't get powder all over your coat.
21: You see, Aunt Charlotte, I had a date with Hortense. I made quite a hit with her.
20: So it appears. Who is Hortense?
21: Oh, you wouldn't know her. She just moved here from Mound City. Oh, but she's been every... Chicago, New York, and even Paris. The fellow who dates her gets a prize.
20: Yes? What's the prize?
21: Well, she is. She's not like other girls. She won't even say yes to my spending a dime on her.
20: You mean she can't talk?
21: Well, sure she can talk. But she thinks I ought to save money. So does her aunt. Like this evening. I figured we'd all go out to a movie, but she suggested we drive out to the lake.
20: Who, Hortense?
21: No, the aunt. It's a swell moonlight night, and, well, she thought it'd be kind of nice.
20: Who, Hortense?
21: No, the aunt. She thinks I'm pretty okay. Tonight she even kissed me.
20: Now you mean Hortense.
21: No, the aunt.
20: Oh, goodness.
21: Well, she's a little off the beam, but she's okay. She said I was just like one of the family.
20: Oh, so she's already considering you one of the family, eh?
21: Mm-hmm.
20: It seems to me, Jack, you've made a hit with the aunt.

0: Yes? This is Miss Greenwood? Oh, for goodness sake. Are you calling from Hollywood? Well, what are you doing here in Lakeview? Oh, well, you must come out for dinner. No, the children help me. Of course they help. They do the shopping with me, the housework with me, and yesterday they polished the floor with me. Yes, that's probably one of them at the door right now. All right, then. Come out tomorrow evening? Oh, I can't wait to hear all the news from Hollywood. 6 o'clock will be fine. Bye.
1: Pardon me, but is this Mrs. Greentree?
0: No, this is Miss Greenwood.
1: Miss? Oh, I thought you were a Mrs.
0: No, I was eliminated in the semifinals. The name is Greenwood.
1: Oh, dear, I do hope you'll forgive me. I have such a terrible time with names. But now, faces, well, I have always said that face is the map of the soul.
0: Mine would only interest Rand McNally. Is there something that I can do for you?
1: Oh, my dear, I'd recognize you anywhere because I've seen your face so often on the stage, traveling all over the country. Isn't traveling alone difficult?
0: No, my face always travels with me. I never travel alone. Now, if you don't mind.
1: But seeing you on the stage and seeing so often, well, my dear, there's something I simply must ask you. How do you keep your figure?
0: Well, who else would want it?
1: Oh, but you do take some exercise, don't you? Tell me, my dear, have you ever tried standing on your head?
0: No, I never could climb up that high.
1: Well, yes, it is rather strenuous, but I understand it's very beneficial for the circulation and the bones and the muscles and the... Oh, dear, I'm sure there is one more thing. Oh, yes, the skin.
0: Well, that covers everything. Really, I have to start supper for the children in just a moment. Now, if there is something...
1: Oh, dear, and here I am, gabbing along. I'm Mrs. Mellish.
0: Yes,
1: they're Hortense's aunt.
0: Oh,
1: it was so amusing when Hortense and Jack met each other. First he sighed, then she sighed, then he sighed. Oh, really, it was assertive.
0: Sounds more like a sideshow.
1: So I thought you and I should get acquainted. I mean, with your nephew and my niece so much in love with each other.
0: Oh, really?
1: Oh, yes, the dear darling confided to me last night. They're engaged to be married.
0: Oh, I think you'd better come in, Mrs. Mellish.
1: Oh, thank you. Oh, what a lovely, lovely house. Hortense and I will enjoy living here. Oh, my dear, it's so difficult. It's really difficult bringing up a motherless girl. And I were that picture on the wall. Isn't it you?
0: That is a portrait of Grandfather Barton at the age of 17.
1: Oh, imagine being a grandfather at the age of 17. The reason I thought it might be you, these sunglasses, you know, when I wear them in the house, I can't recognize a thing.
2: Oh, hello, Mrs. Mellish.
1: Well, young man, just where have we met before?
2: I'm Jack Barton.
1: Oh, of course. Why, you dear boy. I was just telling your auntie it's these glasses. I don't know what I bought them for. They make everything look positively green.
0: Oh, well, they must come in very handy driving through traffic lights.
2: If you'll excuse me, I'd better be getting ready for supper.
1: Supper? Is it that late? Oh, really, I must be hurrying back to Hawkins. I'll give her your love, Jack. Goodbye.
2: Goodbye.
1: It's been so nice meeting you, Miss Greenleaf.
0: It isn't Greenleaf, Green Branch, or Green Tree. It's Greenwood.
1: Oh, I'm so sorry. From now on, I shall try to remember, because we'll be seeing a great deal of each other. A great deal. Goodbye.
0: Goodbye, Mrs. Mellish. Jack, how long have you known Mrs. Relish?
2: I don't know, just a few weeks.
0: Well, is there anything serious with you and her niece?
2: Oh, Aunt Charlotte, are you kidding? Sure, I like Hortense, and I guess she likes me, but we're just friends. Hey, I'd better get upstairs and change clothes. Got my regular date with Janet Gregory tonight.
0: Are you going to tell Janet about Hortense?
2: Oh, look, Aunt Charlotte, there's nothing to tell. For corn's sake, I've only been out with Hortense 3 or 4 times, and her aunt always went along with it.
0: All right, Jack, I'll take your word for it. But Mrs. Mellish seems to think you're engaged.
2: She's just making conversation. Nobody's thinking of getting married. Anyhow, I have a hunch Hortense thinks I'm not good enough to marry her.
0: I have a hunch Mrs. Mellish thinks you're much too good to marry anybody else.

0: Good evening, Miss Greenwood.
1: Good evening, Judge Cronin. How is Lake View's legal leading light this evening?
0: Oh, splendid, Miss Greenwood. Splendid.
1: You're just in time for supper. Jack will be downstairs in just a moment, and then we'll eat.
0: Oh, no. I'm on my way to the Lake View Athletic Club. This is the night of our big show, you know.
1: Oh, so it is.
0: Yes, yes. Mm. What I dropped in for, here. The latest report from Friendship Mine. Your investment is turning out very well. See?
1: Yes, sir. The mine is doing all right, isn't
0: it? Yes, the Barton youngsters are going to be very comfortably situated. It's too bad, though, that all the returns have to go to the Barton estate. You deserve some reward yourself, you know. Well, I have to be popping along.
1: Oh, so soon?
0: Uh-huh. I'm taking part in the show, you know. Yes. Doing some imitations.
1: Oh, Judge, I didn't know you were gifted that way.
0: Oh, well. Oh, yeah, but listen. See to recognize it.
2: Hello, Archie. What's new?
1: Oh, that's Finnegan's of the Lies. Do you do any others?
0: Not you, Director. Oh, many more, Mr. Charles Boyer, get this.
2: Herde, come with me to the Casbah.
0: Of course, I'm only an amateur. You're a professional. Say, why don't you take part in some of our shows? Next month, we're putting on the famous drama Rain.
1: Uh-huh, and you're looking for a big drip.
0: Yes. Now, look, Miss Greenwood, don't say that. Why, I'll venture to say you played the role of Sadie Thompson many a time.
1: Only once, and that was in the revised version.
0: Revised? Well, you mean it had the happy ending?
1: Everybody was very happy when it was all over.
0: I don't believe a word of it, Miss Greenwood. I've seen you act many times. Many times. You know, I have the greatest respect for you.
1: You're very kind, Judge Cronin.
0: Oh, I have. I have the greatest respect for all actors.
1: Mm-hmm.
0: It's an amazing accomplishment to be able to create a character and make people believe that character is real. Real, honest, goodness person.
3: Oh, it's you, Judge Cronin.
0: Oh, good evening, Judge.
3: Gee, I thought maybe Mrs. Mellish had come back.
0: Mrs. Mellish? Did I hear that name right? Mrs. Mellish?
1: Yeah. She's the aunt of the girlfriend of Jack's.
0: But she was here at this house? Why?
1: Well, mainly to tell me how much Jack and Hortense are interested in each other.
3: She doesn't know what she's talking about.
0: Just a moment. Do you know Mrs. Mellish's name?
3: Well, sure.
0: Have you, been attentive to her?
3: I don't know exactly what you mean by attentive. I've taken Hortense out. We were out together last night. Drove out to the lake.
0: Alone?
1: No, Judge. No, they were well chaperoned. Mrs. Mellish went along.
3: Well, we were alone part of the time. Hortense and I got out of the car and walked down to the edge of the lake. But so what?
0: What happened then?
3: Well, nothing happened. I just put my arm around her and we talked. You know what it is, Aunt Charlotte, when two hands come together?
1: Yes, it's 12 o'clock.
0: Please, Miss Greenwood, no letter. This is a very serious matter. Look, Jack, what did you say to this girl?
3: Well, gee, I don't remember. A fella just passes out a line, he tells her he likes her and she's cute and maybe someday he'd even like to marry her. All the fellas hand out a line like that.
0: How long were you alone?
3: Not very long. We didn't know it, but her aunt had gotten out of the car and was standing right near us. Kind of broke things up.
0: And she heard what you said?
3: Sure, I guess so. Hey, what's this all about anyhow?
1: Jack, if you have a date with Janet tonight, you'd better start your supper. Now, go in the dining room and I'll be in there in just a moment.
3: Yeah, okay, Aunt Charlotte.
1: Judge. Aren't you making a little too much fuss about all this?
0: Too much fuss? 3 years ago that Mrs. Mellish and her niece figured in one of the most sensational breach of promises suits in the state.
1: Oh.
0: Yes.
1: Is that it?
0: Yes, it is. And a year ago, they were in court again in Mount City, the same kind of suit.
1: But certainly you don't think...
0: I think the Barton estate would be well worth their making a play for.
1: But Jack is a minor. They couldn't legally...
0: Legally or not, they could create a scandal that would keep this town talking for the rest of his life. Well... I guess I'll see Mrs. Mellish and find out what kind of settlement they'll agree to.
1: Oh, no. Jack didn't do anything wrong. We're not making any settlement.
0: But Miss Greenwood...
1: I am not afraid of Mrs. Mellish.
0: Oh, don't underrate her. She may seem stupid, but she knows precisely what she's doing. The woman's a clever operator.
1: As executrix of the Barton estate, I won't pay Mrs. Mellish a cent.
0: Oh, you can't mean that.
1: Not one penny.
0: Well, now, look... I dislike to remind you, Miss Greenwood, but the Barton will provide it for a businessman.
1: That's true.
0: So far, you've done very well without one, but if the manager were appointed, he might decide that paying off Mrs. Mellish is good business.
1: Until such a manager is appointed, I still write the check.
0: Oh, Miss Greenwood, don't you see what you're doing with this stubborn attitude? You're precipitating an affair that'll not only disgrace Jack, but Barbara and the whole family.
1: We are not paying Mrs. Mellish.
0: Well, unless you want a scandal, that's the only way out.
1: No. There's another way.
0: What other way?
1: If Jack asked Hortense to marry him...
0: Yeah?
1: He can go through with it.

When your next birthday comes along, how would you feel if your friends should forget that very special day? You'd feel sort of let down, wouldn't you? And that's what happens to almost everyone when we neglect them, whatever the day. How really worthwhile it is, then, to remember our friends with a thoughtful card. A Hallmark card that says just what you want to say, the way you want to say it. 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

0: back to our story. It is now around 6 o'clock for the following day, and as the door chimes...
1: Well, here we are, Miss Greenfield. It was just too sweet of you to ask us over. Oh, this is Hortense.
2: Oh, good evening, Hortense.
1: How do you do? Where's Jack?
2: Jack isn't here.
1: He isn't at home?
2: No, but then after all, it's the bride's prerogative to plan the wedding.
1: Wedding? Who said anything about a wedding? I thought they were going to pay us. Hortense, darling.
2: Forgive me, really, forgive me for keeping you waiting in the living room. This is Mrs. Mellish and her niece. Judge Cronin is our attorney.
1: Attorney? So you already called him an attorney. Oh, my poor little Hortense.
3: Wait a minute.
1: He's so sweet and so innocent. And you've got an attorney to get rid of him.
3: Madam, if you please.
1: Oh, how can you treat us this way? How dare Jack Barton cast us aside like
4: an old shoe?
1: Yes, thank you, dear. Like an old shoe.
3: Now, look, please, these tears are needless. All this will be settled.
1: What kind of settlement?
4: Yes, why didn't you say so?
2: I don't think you understand. We mean, if you children are in love, you should be married.
1: Now, wait a minute.
2: I'm sure that you'll be very happy as Mrs. Barton.
1: And live here in Lakeview with that little...
4: Hortense, darling.
2: Oh, Judge.
3: Yes?
2: You're the nearest. Mm. Would you mind answering the door?
3: Oh, how do you do, sir? How do you do? A thousand pardons, apologies, greetings, salutations, and all that thing. I'm vainly endeavoring to find the other side of the town.
5: Why, you're entirely lost. This is this side. The other side is over there.
3: Now, that's odd. If Jeff was over there, told me it was over here.
5: Well, he was mistaken. Oh, please. Now, it all depends on your viewpoint, you see.
2: What place are you looking for?
3: The Barton residence.
2: This is the Barton residence?
3: I knew it. I knew it immediately. I have a record of always being 100% right. I'm Jevney.
2: Oh, Mr. Jevney. Oh, I didn't expect you so soon.
3: I can't understand. Didn't anyone give you a ring, Miss Greenwood?
2: No, nobody ever gave me a ring. That's why I'm still Miss Greenwood. But do come in, come in. This is Mrs. Mellish. How do you do?
6: A very good morning, Mrs. Belenish.
1: The name is Mellish, and it happens to be evening.
6: That, madam, is a detail I let my subordinates take care of.
2: Mrs. Mellish's niece, Hortense.
4: How do you do?
2: And Judge Cronin.
7: How are you, Mr. Jevney?
3: I'm glad you asked that, Judge, because I'm wonderful. Right in the pink and the keen, 100%. Now, let me tell you about myself. In business, I'm a Gibraltar.
7: You're a master of strength.
3: I'm unmovable. Yes. But sentimentally, I fall as constantly as an Niagara. But let anyone fool or defraud me, and I become a gargantuan.
7: Yes,
3: in the face of extreme danger or crisis, I become unknowingly calm and cunning, and yet... My gentle nature has earned me the title of Gentleman Jevney, 100% Jevney.
7: Well, I'm sure...
3: You won't believe it, but once I was a failure. I was getting nowhere. I simply went around in circles. I ran a merry-go-round. But you should see me now. Yes, sir, 100%. Did you want to say something, Judge?
7: Yes.
3: Well, let's get down to business. Now, do I have to be polite, or are these people all members of the family?
2: Well, Mrs. Mellish and Hortense soon will be, and Judge Cronin is a friend.
3: Oh, yes.
2: You see, Judge, I've been in communication with Mr. Jevney and have appointed him business manager of the estate.
6: And a very fortunate choice.
2: Him?
7: You've done what?
2: Well, don't look so surprised. After all, you were the one that brought the idea about the business manager.
7: I know, but I really didn't expect you to act on the suggestion. I know nothing about this gentleman. What's his background, his experience?
2: Oh, he's been very successful.
6: My little man, haven't you ever heard of the Rocky Mountain and Jevney Ship Launching Corporation of Denver, Colorado? Well, sir, I am with president and general manager.
7: A ship launching company in Denver?
1: Why, there isn't an ocean within 1,000 miles of Denver.
7: Why would you locate a ship launching company there?
2: Well, maybe he liked the climate.
6: It was good for my hair.
7: Oh, look, a venture like that couldn't possibly succeed.
6: Well, as a matter of fact, it did fail.
7: For how much?
6: 100%.
2: Oh. Now, tell Judge about the Mongoose Fur Farm you manage.
6: Oh, yes, here. At one time, we had as many as 50,000 mongooses. Well, actually, they were rabbits.
7: Well, what happened to that?
6: Well, let me tell you about that. Oh, it was very funny that failed, too.
7: Miss Greenwood, I don't approve of this gentleman at all.
1: If you ask me, he's crazy.
2: Well, many brilliant men are just a little eccentric.
7: Eccentric? Frankly, I have the feeling you appointed this man because my suggestion about getting a business manager offended you. If so, I humbly apologize.
2: Judge, I appointed Mr. Jevney for the best interests of the estate and the Barton children. He's gone over the business affairs very carefully and has made a very interesting suggestion.
7: What suggestion?
2: That we sell everything and convert to cash.
7: Liquidate the estate?
6: Quite right. And now if you'll sign this paper, Miss Greenwood.
7: Why does the estate have to be liquid?
6: I'm thirsty. Thirsty for greater profits than the estate is now producing. Now sign here, Miss Greenwood.
7: Greater profits? Why, if you liquidate now, you'll take a tremendous loss.
2: Mr. Jevney has plans for making a lot more money.
6: That's right. We're going to build a plant for the manufacture of used cars.
2: Oh, yes, a used car? You know what a demand there is for used cars.
6: Of course, the cars won't actually be used. They'll only look used. Oh. But the public won't know that. We'll clean up. And now, Miss Greenwood, if you'll just sign.
7: Just a minute, please. Think what you're doing, Miss Greenwood. You've let this fellow influence you with a lot of empty boasting and impossible promises.
6: Come.
7: By his own admission, he's failed in everything he's attempted.
6: Now.
7: And I'm not even sure that he's honest.
6: Sir, if we were in Paris, where I have never been, I should flick you with my glove and challenge you to a duel. Sabers to 20 paces.
7: Oh.
6: My pen, Miss Greenwood.
7: Oh, just a minute, please. I positively forbid it.
2: I'd just like to remind you, Judge Cronin, that you have no authority in this matter. I not only consider Mr. Jevney completely honest, but the most brilliant man in his field.
1: Oh, she's signing. Stop
7: her.
1: Oh,
7: I wish I could, but I can't. She's perfectly within her legal rights.
2: Oh, there you are, Mr. Jevney.
7: Oh, dear.
1: But she can't sign away the estate. It doesn't belong to her. It's Jack Barton.
7: Oh, not until he's 21, and by that time...
1: By that time, Jack Barton won't have a cent. Anybody who thinks I'm going to marry him is crazy.
7: Hortense?
1: I'm breaking the engagement. The whole thing's off. Come on, Auntie.
8: I don't know why it is, but there's always somebody to prevent a person making an honest living.
6: Madam, I would resent that if I had the time.
7: Oh, Miss Greenwood, let me see that document you signed. Let me see it. Wait a minute. It's simply an ordinary sheet of paper. Except for your signature, it's entirely blank.
2: Dad, you look a little blank yourself.
7: Well, then you didn't authorize this man to
2: sign? I never said I intended to. I appointed him business manager for the good of the estate. You see, he's a friend of mine. Judge, may I present Vincent Price from Hollywood?
7: Oh, Vincent Price! Oh.
2: Mr. Price arrived in Lakeview yesterday and came out this evening for dinner. Well, Vincent, the appointment as business manager is now rescinded.
6: Well, Charlotte, I must say it was fun while it lasted.
2: Oh, you're a marvelous villain. How's everything at 20th Century Fox?
6: Well, it's 99 9/10 right, but if you were there, it would be 100% perfect.
2: Oh, I blush.
7: Studio, he's the actor. No wonder he looked so familiar all this time. He was just acting, huh?
2: And that was without a rehearsal.
7: You know, I saw you in New York in Angel Street, and in that picture, Laura. Say, you're a very good actor.
2: Oh, I told you I consider him the most brilliant man in his field.
6: Well, thank you, Charlotte. Thank you. That's high praise coming from you.
7: Well, then this whole business was just a trick, a ruse.
6: It's a Charlotte ruse.
7: Oh. Miss Greenwood, how do you ever think up such ideas?
2: My judge, this was your idea.
7: Mine?
2: Don't you remember mentioning your admiration for an actor who could create a character and make people believe the character real?
7: Oh, yes, so I did.
2: Oh, you're so clever.
7: But we must give Mr. Price here credit, too. He saved the estate a pretty penny. And Jack from considerable embarrassment. Oh, I don't know if Jack is worth it. You know, sometimes I think having children around is a pain in the neck.
2: But when you don't have them around, it's a pain in the heart.
7: Yes, you're right.
2: Oh, that must be one of the children now. Judge, will you show Mr. Price where to freshen up a bit, and we'll have dinner in just a few moments.
7: Oh, gladly. This way, Mr. Price. Oh, look, Mr. Price, in your picture, that last one, the Royal Scandal, where you play the French ambassador, tell me, what did you and Tallulah Bankhead do after she got rid of that soldier?
6: Well, Judge Cronin, yes. I'll tell you.
7: Yes.
6: We opened the door.
7: Yes, you did.
9: Forgot my keys again, Aunt Charlotte. Anything special happened today?
2: Nothing special. Mrs. Mellish and Hortense came to say goodbye. I think they're moving out of town.
9: Huh, you see, there wasn't anything serious between Hortense and me after all.
2: But just the same, it's a good thing to remember, son. Emotions are something like automobiles.
9: Automobiles?
2: Life wouldn't be nearly as enjoyable without them. But unless you know how to handle them, you can get into plenty of trouble. Now go and get ready for dinner.
9: Oh, having company?
2: Vincent Price is our guest.

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1: 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The everyday familiar things. The maple tree, the corner store. 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A friendly door. 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The ticking clock. An easy chair. Tired little feet come home from play. The toys picked up. A bedtime prayer. Yes, how the heart will leap and beat with gladness in the thoughts of these. When a letter or a little note brings news of home and memories. How eagerly you wait for it and count the days. And yet do you sometimes forget that someone else away from home is waiting, too? And now, until next Sunday at the very same time, this is Charlotte Greenwood saying,

Dollar Greenwood Show is written by Jack Hasty and D.H. 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In the cast with Miss Greenwood today were Charles Cantor and Isabel Randolph. 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

0: you're not hungry, dear Henry, I've just burnt the roast and I've ruined the sponge.
1: Well, that's a nice thing, isn't it? After I've been working...
0: Henry, I've got me secret supply.
1: You don't mean...
0: Polo mints.
1: Yum, yum.
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1: I'm crunching my polo, dear Liza, I'm crunching my polo, dear Liza, crunching.
0: The nicest thing about the mint with the hole is that it's smooth and never crumbles. 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
1: I can't, I've already crunched them all.
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4: Gangbusters, presented in cooperation with police and federal law enforcement departments throughout the United States. The only national program that brings you authentic police case history.

0: Gangbusters has asked the Honorable John J. Sullivan, former Deputy Commissioner and Chief of Detectives of the New York City Police Department, to narrate by proxy tonight's case. Now, Chief Sullivan, you've told me tonight's case is about a gang of reckless New York hold-up men who operated almost in the old Wild West style.
1: That's right, Don Gardner. And that's why newspaper reporters referred to them as the Cowboy Killers. Their fast-riding mode of operations and their readiness to shoot down anyone, man or woman, who opposed them, gave New York police a near nightmare trying to apprehend them.
0: Well, Chief Sullivan, this sounds like an unusually important case, so why don't you start right in?
1: Certainly, Don. Let's begin on a chilly November evening a couple of years ago, in a quiet section of Brooklyn, New York. A husky blonde youth, almost 6 feet tall, climbed the stairs of a small apartment house, stopped in front of apartment 2B, read Ferdinand and Stella Osborne.
2: Did you tell him, Ferdy?
3: No.
0: Tell me what?
2: Go ahead, Ferdy.
0: Yeah, go ahead, Ferdy.
3: Well, look, Les, we don't want no trouble.
0: And don't make any.
2: Ferdy means we don't want to meet him here anymore.
0: Now, that's not friendly, Stella.
3: Oh, it's nothing personal, right?
0: Shut up. Stella, we like this place. It's convenient. Convenient for everybody, and besides, you make good coffee.
2: We don't want any trouble with the cops.
0: You don't mind having trouble with me?
3: Now, don't get sore, Les. Stella's just a little bit scared.
0: They're the wrong people. All the cops can do is throw you in a can. I can think of a lot more things than that.
3: Well, she was just talking, Russ.
0: She talks too much. Button her lip or I'll do it for you.
2: Ferdy, if you...
3: Shut up, Stella.
0: That's a ticket, Ferdy. Every time a babe runs off at the mouth, some guy gets slapped down. You're being smart.
2: They're in the kitchen. Why don't you go in there?
0: I will, baby. You can cry on Ferdy's shoulder, but keep it quiet. I don't like being disturbed.
4: Hi, Russ.
0: Hello, Dave.
4: About time you showed up.
5: We're making some changes in our plans, Vic.
4: What's the change?
5: Dave's already heisted the car. We all got rides. We knock over that saloon, split the take, and that's it.
4: Yeah, we split what?
5: $100? That ain't much for a night's work.
0: Get smart, Vic.
5: I don't see no diamonds on you.
0: And I've never seen any barred windows in front of me. You have. That makes me the bright boy.
5: In your opinion.
4: Mine, too.
5: What, you carry the kid brother here around for support?
0: Dave pulls his own weight. You gonna be unreasonable?
5: I don't like last-minute changes. You figured to knock over a saloon, let's do it.
0: Who's changing or figuring? I'm just adding to it.
5: What do you mean?
0: Look, Vic. Instead of one, we knock over seven.
4: In one night, Russ?
0: That's right, Dave.
5: You're nuts.
4: Yeah, we'll have every cop in Brooklyn on our trail.
0: That's part of the plan.
5: And I want no part of it.
4: Stop beating your gums. Let Russ finish.
0: I'll show you what I'm driving at. I need a map. And this covers Brownsville in East New York. I marked the streets. See?
4: Yeah. Go on.
0: There these crosses on the map. Seven of them. Each one's a bar and grill. They're all pretty close together. We knock them off one, two, three.
5: You'll never get past that third one.
0: The more we do, the better our chances are, up to a point.
4: How do you figure that, Russ?
0: We knock over the first one, what happens? Somebody calls the cops in a couple of minutes. There's two radio cars there.
4: Yeah?
0: They get out, chew the fat, ask some questions, and meanwhile, we're taking a second joint.
5: There's more than two radio cars in Brooklyn.
0: Sure, but every time they call new ones, they got to come from farther off. If we work fast and quick, we'll always be ahead of them.
4: Huh. Just like a bunch of cowboys on the loose.
0: You've been seeing too many westerns, kid. That's the idea.
4: Okay, Russ, tell me in.
0: How about you, Vic? Scared?
5: I'm not scared of doing anything you guys will do.
0: I'm in good. It's 11:30 now. Figuring about 15 minutes to each bar, we'll be finished by about 2 if we get started right away. Let's go.

0: All right, you guys, this is a stick-up. Against the bar, both of you.
1: All clear outside.
0: Get the dough. Okay. Let's get to the car.
1: Come on.
0: You guys got any ideas about taking this to get a belly full of lead?
2: You're too good.
3: And don't get sore. A temporary art's going to blow you right into a mess of trouble someday. I just don't want to drink.
2: Sorry, Jim. You know better than to get tough with a cop, even if you are off duty. Well, I settle up, I'll give you a lift home.
3: Okay.
1: All right, this is a stick-up.
4: What?
1: Easy, woman. Stand sit and straighten up, you'll get hurt. Don't want to pick up the dough.
4: Check.
2: Why don't you leave this guy alone?
1: Hold on for me. We'll get the money to go.
2: He just bought the place. Give him a break.
1: Put your mind your own business.
2: Don't shove that gun in my
1: boy. Right. I said get him up, right, guy? Come on, let's get out of here.
5: Cops.
2: Get the
5: kid out.
1: There's some medicine for cops.

0: Moray 1941 Packard sedan. License number PC3031. These men have held up 7 taverns in Brooklyn and Queens in the past 2 hours. Have shot 2 men. Exercise caution.
1: Out here, Russ. You've got to get out of here.
2: Bertie, you like this, babe. You shut her up or I'll cut her tongue out. So help me, I will.
3: Take it easy, Russ. Stella.
1: But every cop in Brooklyn will be here.
4: Hey, Russ, this hurts. You've got to do something.
2: Okay, kid, I will. How's your shoulder? It's
4: bleeding. Ooh. We'd run into a cop on the last pitch.
2: I have to get a doctor working the kid brother in you.
4: Your kid brother, maybe. Not me.
2: What, are you crazy?
4: I'm scared of doctors.
2: Russ. Bertie, you know any sawbones that are right?
3: Oh, look, Russ, we don't want to get in any deeper.
2: I'll dig up a doctor somewhere.
4: No, not for me, you won't. No one's going to cut me up.
2: I'll be a screwball.
4: You're talking. You're the screwball. I was right the first time. Should have stuck to knocking over one joint.
2: If you're that way, you're on your own.
4: It's a pleasure.
2: Then get out of here.
4: Okay, genius, I will.
2: So long.
3: You gotta get the kid out of here for his sake, if not ours.
4: Russ. Russ, it hurts. It's back.
2: Hurry
4: up.
2: Easy, Dave, easy.
4: Russ, I want to come. It hurts, Russ.
2: He's out.
1: You gotta do something, Russ.
2: Yeah. You got a car, ain't you, Freddy?
3: Oh, yeah.
2: Where is it?
3: In a garage a couple blocks away.
2: Get it.
1: Wait, Freddy, what for?
2: A trip to Kansas City.
3: Oh, but
2: that's
3: right.
2: My hometown. I'll find someone there to take care of
1: it. We won't do it. We don't want the cops on us.
2: What do you say, Freddy?
3: Okay, Russ.
1: Freddy, look
2: at... Why don't you keep your yap shut? Now, Freddy, you get that car. And if you're thinking about double-crossing...
3: Oh, I wouldn't do that, Russ.
2: If you're even thinking about it, remember, it'll take the cops a couple of minutes to bust in here. And you like this babe. You'd be surprised what I could do to her in a couple of minutes. Now get out of here and get that car.
5: So, Don, the disintegration of the cowboy killer's gang had begun. Tough hoodlums had turned into frightened rats. And like rats, they scattered, leaving a trail that rambled all over the map and wound up in a bullet-ridden alley in Brooklyn and a hideout in Houston, Texas.
6: Now back to Gangbusters.
7: You were telling us, Chief Sullivan, how the cowboy killer gang fell apart and scattered to the four winds.
5: That's right, Don. It became the job of the police to bring them together again under one roof at Sing Sing, New York. To that end, Detective Sergeant Guilford of the New York Police was placed in charge of the case. His job was to coordinate and follow up on all information about the cowboy killers. A few hours after the killing, he was in his office talking to a newspaper reporter assigned to police headquarters.
8: You got the mimeograph department handout, Rod. All the information we're prepared to release is there.
9: No questions, Gilly?
8: You got any?
9: You list 7 holdups by this gang. Are you sure they were all done by the same outfit that killed Bummy Davis?
8: Positive.
9: Wasn't that a lot of territory for one gang to cover in 2 hours?
8: It was over a small area. They figured our radio cars would cover their last job while they were pulling another one. They'd always keep one jump ahead, they thought.
9: Pretty smart thinking, Gilly.
8: Smart? What's smart about it?
9: Well,
8: they killed one man and sucked up 7 taverns for a grand total of $600. Put that amongst all of them, what's it amount to? Not much, the cost of living today. Anything else?
9: This handout has the usual line. The police expect an arrest within 48 hours. Couldn't you vary the time a bit?
8: What for? We've got 24 witnesses who've identified one of the killers from a Rogues Gallery picture. An ex-con, a kid. First killing he's been mixed up in. We'll get him.
9: In 48 hours?
8: Sergeant Gilbert. Yeah, put him on. Hello, Nelson, what do you got?
10: Oh, you sure?
8: Where are you now? Yeah, I got it. Okay, stick there. I'll be out in 15 minutes.
9: Hey, wait a minute, Gilly. Anything more for the paper?
8: Yeah, you can change that 48 hours to 48 minutes. So long.
10: Hello, Nelson.
2: second floor there.
10: Is he alone?
2: Guess there's somebody already in. The four in here from the movie. Put a straight gun in the bag just in case.
10: I did. Went to 41st Street.
2: How'd you reach him? His girlfriend lives here. Had the place covered.
10: Mm-hmm.
2: He showed up for 5 minutes, came out and went to a movie.

0: for you, sir.
1: Yeah, in the way.
0: Good movie?
1: Yeah, mystery. Oh, a private Dick Sondy.
0: Of course.
1: And a beautiful blonde, was in it?
0: Naturally. And in a bathing suit in Miami.
1: Blondes in Miami. That's the life.
2: Lizzie?
1: Yeah. Let's be polite. Why run?
0: Maybe he doesn't like our company.
1: We like his. Come on, Vic. We'll have a nice long talk at headquarters in private.
3: Now, look. Don't make us do it the hard way, Vic. Be a nice kid and tell us all about it.
4: I say nothing.
3: Nobody ever does for the first 5 minutes.
1: About you, you don't have to say anything. We got you cold. 24 witnesses. No alibi. Bad record. Adds up to sure conviction.
3: And you're going to be awfully lonely up there without your friends.
4: I'm saying nothing.
3: Monotonous, isn't it?
1: Vic, like a father, I put my arm around your shoulder.
4: Oh!
3: What's the matter? Maybe he's sensitive.
4: No. No, it's all right.
1: We'll see. Nelson, help him off with his coat.
4: No, I don't want to.
1: The cold will turn up the heat. Take his coat off, Nelson.
4: Come on. Oh!
1: Well, what do we got here?
3: Blood. All dried up around a bullet wound.
1: And you didn't change your shirt.
3: That's not sanitary, but...
4: Well, I got into a fight with a guy. And he winged me, and I didn't want to get mixed up with the cops.
3: Sure you didn't get this in front of Duty's Tavern in Canarsie?
4: No.
3: Patrolman Jim Madden threw 4 shots at the killers.
4: I wasn't there, I tell you.
3: We'll find out when we dig that bullet out.
4: Dig it out?
3: Sure. You're going down to the doctor's now.
4: No, I won't. I don't authorize it.
3: What?
1: Big words he uses.
3: Get wise, Minetta. We're going to find out where that slug came from.
4: Okay. It came from the cop's gun. I don't want no doctors digging around in me.
3: That's better.
4: You won't let them operate, will you? I don't like doctors. I'm scared of them.
1: Keep up the conversation. Who are the guys with you? We know what they look like. What are their names?
4: Russ and Dave Donahoe.
3: Where are they now?
4: I don't know.
3: That's not helpful.
4: Well, I don't.
3: Where'd you leave them?
4: At a place we used to meet.
3: Where's this place?
4: 211 Baker Street. A guy named Ferdinand Osborne's apartment.
3: Nelson, you stay here. Take down everything Minetta's going to say in capital letters.
1: Okay.
3: I'll call you back with what I get. We'll see if we can make 1 and 1 equal 3.
5: Homicide. Nelson speaking.
3: Sergeant Guilford, Nelson.
5: How'd you make out?
3: No good. Nobody home. There hasn't been for a day and a half. You get a full confession out of Minetta?
5: Yeah. Descriptions and everything. I'm putting them on the wire now.
3: Well, add this to the alarm. Gray 1938 Pontiac sedan, license number 4D324.
5: 4D324.
3: Pick up car and any occupants.
5: The Donahoe's
3: doing? No, it's Osborne's car. I found the insurance policy in his apartment. Also a couple of snapshots. Rick Manetta's in them with 2 other guys. If he identifies them as the Donahoes, we'll get them out by wire photo. See you in 10 minutes. So long.
6: Just sleeping, Russ, but he won't be able to take much more of this driving.
3: He won't have to. We're coming into Kansas City now.
4: It's about time. I'm pushed.
3: We've been driving for nearly 2 days straight.
6: We split up here, Russ, right?
3: Maybe.
6: Will you
3: shut up? I said maybe. 3010 right at the next corner.
4: Will you take us, Russ?
3: Turn right. There's a hospital 4 blocks down.
6: You gonna leave the kid there?
3: Yep.
4: That's the last question. What are you gonna say?
3: Me? Nothing. You'll answer. You're gonna take him in.
4: What?
6: No, he won't. Me and Freddy don't want to get in any deeper.
3: Freddy don't want to get his head blown off either.
1: On a wrapper car.
3: This is it. Now listen, Freddy, you're gonna carry him into the hospital.
1: Oh, but tell him you found him out on Route 22, about 3 miles out of town. There's a roadside joint there that used to have a lot of trouble. They'll fix up the kid and investigate afterwards.
4: But suppose they make him stay.
1: So what? Better you than me. They can hang a murder wrap around my neck. You're clean.
6: Russ, why don't you...
1: Shut up, baby. You're staying here. You get that, Freddy? So don't get ideas. I'll turn this kid into a corpse with the greatest of pleasure. Now, gentleman.
4: Okay, let's get out of here.
1: Everything went all right?
4: Yeah.
6: Will anyone recognize
4: you? I don't know. I told the story, like you said, Russ. And I sneaked out when they weren't looking. Come on, let's get started.
1: Yep.
6: Russ, you said you'd leave us in Kansas City.
1: I will, baby. Get off my hands. I'm going to travel as fast as I can.
0: Oh, Russ, you wouldn't.
1: Don't get scared, baby. It ain't going to be that. I'll drop you both in the middle of town.
4: Okay, Russ.
1: And if I hear that you so much as look at a cop, either one of you, I'll come back from wherever I am. You get the idea? When you hit Brooklyn, lead a nice, quiet life. Or you'll wind up in a nice, quiet grave.
2: You, Fred, homicide.
5: Nelson, Sergeant. The husbands are back. I just got a call from the man we planted out there.
2: Good. Have a squad car sent around. I'm going to play a game of 20 questions with Mr. and Mrs. Ferdinand Osborne.
4: Crazy.
2: Freddy, anybody who kills is crazy. The odds are stacked against him. Unless he's got a guy like you covering for him.
6: We're not covering for him, Sergeant. I'll tell you.
4: No. He'll kill us if the other suspects we turned him in.
2: And I'll throw you in the can. Which do you prefer?
4: Well, you can't. We haven't done anything.
2: Except help order or escape.
6: Not willingly. He held a gun on us.
2: Not holding it on you now.
4: Well, he'd get us. I know he would.
2: Right. You're going to live in terror of him all your life. Because if you are, you're going to spend most of it in jail.
4: All right. It's better than being dead or whatever else I can think of doing.
2: I don't know. I've been a cop for 20 years, and I still can't figure out the minds of people like you.
4: Well, don't try to. Just let us alone.
2: Here's one crook carrying a wounded guy on his back. He's on the lam. Cops are searching for him all over the country. You're more frightened of him than you are of the whole police force.
4: Well, they'll get to us somehow.
6: Freddie, I think...
4: Don't think. Russ never liked it.
2: Look, honey, you got more sense than this rabbit of yours. You talk. Now hold you as a material witness. Put you up in a nice, comfy hotel with a squad of police around you day and night.
6: All right, Sergeant.
4: Bella.
2: Shut up, Freddy. Now, you're a smart girl, kid. Get your stuff, and we'll go down to headquarters. You too, Freddy. Maybe you'll get smart on the way. Nelson.
7: Yes, sir.
2: Here it is. Freddy and his wife drove to Donahoe's to Kansas City.

0: wife drove the Donahoes to Kansas City. They dropped the one who was shot, Dave, at the Mercy Hospital. Send a wire to the KC police to pick up the kid.
1: Okay, we'll do.
0: I'll be back with anything else, Dave.
1: Bill.
0: Right.
1: Hello?
2: Sergeant Gilbert?
1: Just a minute.
3: Hey, Sergeant.
2: Yeah?
3: For you.
2: Oh, thanks.
1: Sergeant Gilbert speaking.
4: We have. Don't tell me you've got him, Lieutenant.
2: No, but we've just got a call from a man who works in a refrigerator plant down here. He heard the description of Donahoe broadcast over the gangbusters program. Says this place just hired a man. Fits that description. Brooklyn accent and all.
4: Well, nice going, Lieutenant. You spare a man to tail him?
2: Sure. Be glad to.
4: Good. Keep a close cover on him. We'll fly down to Houston with positive identification. Help you pick him up right away.
5: Now back to Gangbusters.
6: How much farther is this refrigerator plant, Lieutenant?
7: Just a block more, then around the corner.
6: On the exit of the building, yeah.
7: Three. One through the office, one through the loading platform, and one directly out onto the street. I've got a man cover call.
6: Now, we may need him.
7: That old place pretty rough from what his friends tell us.
6: This building,
7: yeah, I'm pulling up to

0: pleading to drop the wrench. You wouldn't have got it. Take him outside, Nelson. I'm going to the office and call New York.
1: That gun ended the case of the Cowboy Killers with a very strong assist from your own Gangbusters program. David Donahoe was picked up at the Mercy Hospital in Kansas City, but died in a Brooklyn hospital before he could be brought to trial. The other killers were convicted of murder in the first degree and are now serving life sentences.
2: Thank you, Chief Sullivan, for this important case history. And Gangbusters, congratulations to all the police officers who participated in the investigations leading to the arrests and convictions. William Sweet, with Mandel Kramer and John Larkin in leading roles. Don Gardner speaking. Gangbusters is a Phillips H. Lord production.
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0: And a charming girl who's appeared on the radio, most often as a reporter of Hollywood film life, but who twinkles as the co-star of our play. We believe you'll be hearing a lot of them as a romantic radio team. So it's a great pleasure to welcome to our radio theater Mr. John Howard and Miss Denny Shane.
1: Pleasure to be here,
2: thank you very much, Les.
3: How did you two happen to team up, anyway?
2: Well, we've known each other a long time.
1: All right, go ahead, Denny. You tell it.
2: No, John, you tell it. You've appeared on this show before, so you have priority.
1: Okay, Denny. Well, Les, we thought that working this program would be a real opportunity to work together in a fine story and with one of the ablest radio directors in the profession.
3: Well, hear, hear. Well, thank you very much, John, for those kind words. Let me say in return that I expect some fine acting from you two, and that I'm also looking forward to an informative session with both of you after the play is over.
1: Thank you, Les.
2: We shall be here.
3: 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John Howard and Denny Shane will return for a curtain call after the play. But now, here is our announcer.
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0: curtain is up, and here is the play.
1: I ducked into a doorway to escape the rain, and I awkwardly tried to mop my face with my handkerchief as I balanced the big ungainly box with my other hand. The box held a set of crystal glasses I'd bought for Virginia. It was our 15th anniversary. 15 good years to belie all the jokes on marriage. As I watched the people running by in the newspapers, the package grew heavy and my shoulder began to ache. Suddenly, I saw a cab that looked empty. I rushed for it. I gave the driver my address, settled back, relieved to put down the box of crystal I'd bought for Virginia. But suddenly, it wasn't Virginia I was thinking of. It was Jean. The sound of the rain, the drone of the motor, vanished somewhere in my senses. Instead, I heard again, faintly, the melody that Jeannie used to play so often. I can never forget it. I met her on that other rainy night. I made a dash for a cab that looked empty, and I slammed the door and leaned back before I saw her, huddled in the other corner. She stared up at me with incredibly wide eyes, and I stared back at the loveliness of the girl's eyes, the small pointed chin, and the full young mouth. I had known that face before. I wanted to tell her in a sentence that I already knew her, that I'd been in love with her years ago. But all I said was, "Oh, sorry, I didn't know anyone was in here."
2: "It's all right.
1: I'm going to Washington Square. Are you going that far?"
2: "Yes, almost."
1: "Would you let me ride with you? Pretty hard to find a cab."
2: "Yes, it is. Of course you may ride with me."
1: "This is quite a rain, isn't it?"
2: "Yes."
1: "I don't believe I've seen rain like this all year."
2: "Oh?"
1: "Look at the people running with their heads down. When it rains this hard, you might just as well not struggle. Just take it and change clothes when you get home." "I used to walk in the rain. You ever do that?"
2: "Yes, when I feel like it. How are things in the stock market?"
1: "Stock market? I don't know what you mean."
2: "You look like a man who might know. Anyway, I must say something if you're going to stare at me."
1: "Stare at me? Well, I really didn't mean to. Excuse me."
2: "But you still are."
1: "I'm sorry."
2: "Don't think. Some people merely look and their eyes are vacant. I'd resent that much more than staring. Why do you stare?"
1: "Oh, it's silly."
2: "It is? You don't look like the kind of man who's ever silly."
1: "Well, now I'm trapped. If you told me I was silly, I'd have resented it. But instead, you've told me I couldn't be silly if I wanted to, and so I feel like saying, well, I can too be silly."
2: "I guess you can, after all. But you haven't told me why you're staring."
1: "All right. There was a painting by an 18th century Frenchman, a Greuze, called Age of Innocence. It was a portrait of a very lovely girl with wide, sad eyes. I used to stare at it in a classroom years ago. You look just like her. It's hard now to admit that I was in love with a painting, but it's so. When I saw you, it surprised me. I guess I just resumed staring where I left off." "But you're a stranger, really, and not a painting. I don't know why I'm trying to explain all this."
2: "You shouldn't make such a big thing of it. It isn't cosmic. You're making love to me, that's all. And you're astonished at yourself. What's your name?"
1: "Kenneth Holden. Look, really, I wasn't...
2: "Kenneth, I'm Jeannie. My last name is very difficult, and people don't remember it well."
1: "I will."
2: "Tanaki."
1: "Jeannie Tanaki. See? It isn't difficult for me."
2: "Sometimes it's very easy to remember. You said you like to walk in the rain. Want to now? It's only a few blocks."
1: "Walk? Well, I..."
2: "How are things in the stock market, Kenneth? I'm going to walk."
1: "But, Jeannie, wait. Here, driver. Wait, Jeannie. I'll walk with you."
2: "Why do men always turn up their coat collars when it rains? What good does that do?"
1: "Well, it's like women lifting their skirts, even when the water isn't over the soles of their shoes. It's a gesture of the sex. I suppose with men, it's probably a hangover from the days when gentlemen wore stiff collars that got soggy when they were wet."
2: "Everything gets soggy when it's wet. Look out!"
1: "What's the matter?"
2: "You almost stepped on a crack. Not supposed to step on cracks."
1: "Why not?"
2: "Break your mother's back. Is your mother alive?"
1: No.
2: "Mine is. Did you like your mother?
1: Why, yes, of course. Don't you like yours?
2: Sure. But lots of people don't like their mothers. They just say they do because they think they should. I know someone who doesn't like his. He's always talking about it, too. His name is Terry. Are you hungry?
1: Do you always flip from one idea to another like that?
2: Oh, does it bother you? I'm sorry. Lots of people have said that to me. I thought we'd finished talking about liking mothers. Do you want to talk about it some more?
1: No, it's all right. You're right, Jeannie. We were through with it. Now on to the next. Yes, I am getting hungry. And I also think I'd better be getting home.
2: I once kicked a can for 3 blocks.
1: Did you really?
2: It's hard to do when the curbs are high.
1: Jeannie, what do you do? I mean, besides walking in the rain and kicking cans for 3 blocks?
2: Oh, walk in the sunshine and read books and knit red socks and eat breakfast and think about things.
1: No, I mean the important one, the main one.
2: Play the piano, study harmony and composition.
1: Oh, are you good at it?
2: Yes. What would be the use of studying so hard if I weren't good at it?
1: That's very true.
2: Want to hear a piece I especially like?
1: Why, yes. Yes. I think I'd like that more than anything.
2: More than going home right now, even?
1: Yes, more than that.
2: All right. Come on. Let's run.
1: Hey, wait. All right, let's run.
2: Come on. This way, Kenneth.
1: Any more flights of stairs?
2: No, that's all. I forgot some people aren't used to stairs.
1: Well, I'm one of them. Jeannie, are we in heaven?
2: No, third floor rear. Take off your shoes if you want to, and sit over here on this low thing. It's the best.
1: Aren't you even going to dry off first?
2: I play just the same when my clothes are wet. Ready?
1: Ready. What's the name of that?
2: Shadows in the Rain. Do you like it?
1: Yes, I do. Better than anything I've ever heard.
2: I'm glad. I wanted especially to play for you, Kenneth. I had to.
1: Why? Why did you have to, Jeannie?
2: To repay you.
1: For what?
2: I didn't have any money to pay for that cab. I like playing for you, though. Much better than for the cab

0: When I left Jeannie, I was filled with a strange elation, as though my feet had no need of solid ground, as though my body were ignorant of gravity. And I was smiling. I remember I couldn't stop smiling. I wanted to run all the way home. And I remember being careful not to step on any cracks. When I got home, Virginia was busy arranging the place cards for a dinner party I'd forgotten about.
1: Hello, darling. You're late.
2: My goodness, you're wet, too. What have you been doing?
0: Walking in the rain. Come kiss me. I feel wonderful. There now. How much time have I got?
2: About 15 minutes before they start coming. Darling, remind me to ask you why I haven't been kissed that way more often lately.
0: It's spring.
2: It's not. It's midsummer.
0: You want to know something, Virginia? I don't feel like having a dinner party.
2: Oh, darling, they'll be here any minute. Hurry and change.
0: No, I'm serious. Virginia, do you remember when you lived over on Charles Street? And I used to come all the way from Bronxville every night to see you?
2: Yes, darling, of course.
0: Remember when you wore red socks and dungarees? And we walked in the rain and talked by candlelight over glasses of wine? And raced each other down the street? Remember, Virginia? It's not too long ago.
2: Well, of course I remember, Ken, darling. But when we were even younger, we played with blocks. And then when we grew older, we put them aside.
0: Blocks. Is that the way you think of it, Virginia? A man goes from playing with blocks to playing with girls, to having stuffy, idiotic dinner parties. Does a man's soul have to have a timetable, Virginia?
2: Ken, you wouldn't love me in red socks and dungarees now, the way you did then. You can't turn back. You only hurt yourself.
0: Maybe. But perhaps it's the sort of thing a man has to find out for himself.

We'll return in just a moment with Act Two of the Movie Town Radio Theater's presentation of Crystal, co-starring Mr. John Howard and Miss Denny Shane. Now, here is our announcer.

0: course, I saw Jeannie again, almost every day. I meant to tell Virginia about her, but I didn't know how. Somehow I connected Virginia with the me who wore pinstripe gray suits, who carried a briefcase and held unbelievably long conversations about ways to make more money. The me who had learned to live on the fringe of life. With Jeannie, I was free. I dropped my adaptations like a set of Halloween masks and forgot them until it was time to go home. I gave Jeannie money. I expected her to refuse the first time I offered it. I should have known better. Jeannie had no false pride.
1: It's like a sudden check from home. You open an envelope and out it pops with a bright smiling face. Only you're a much nicer kind of envelope, Ken. Thank you. What shall I do with it all?
0: Oh, pay the rent, buy music, have the piano tuned.
1: It's not out of tune.
0: Excuse me. With just a suggestion, I wouldn't know.
1: I tune it myself. The man who tuned it a few months ago gave me the thingamajig you do it with and taught me how to use it. Don't you believe me? Do you want me to tune it for you now and show you?
0: Oh, of course I believe you. You just delight me, that's all.
1: I do? I'm glad I do, Ken. I like delighting you. I don't know how I do it, though. Sometimes when I talk about the way the sunset makes the windows in the Chrysler Building look on fire, that delights you. And now it delights you because I can tune my own piano. Tell me what I do. So sometime when I have to, I'll know what to do.
0: Do you want to delight me very much, Jeannie?
1: Yes.
0: Jeannie, kiss me.
1: Yes, Cap. May I play for you, Ken? No. May I play for you?
0: Oh, Jeannie.
1: Please, Ken. Listen.
0: Jeannie, I love you. Jeannie.
1: Yes, Ken. I know.

0: Kenneth. Kenny?
1: What are you doing?
0: Just rolling the sound around. Didn't you ever do that? Ken. Kenny. Ken, how old are you?
1: I'm 36, Jeannie.
0: I'm 20. What's your wife like, Ken? What's her name?
1: Her name is Virginia. She's one of the nicest persons I've ever known. She... Oh, Jeannie, I wish there was something to tell you. I wish I could say she was mean or selfish or stupid or nagging and that I was unhappy with her.
0: Oh, no, you don't.
1: No. I love Virginia. And I love you. Well, it's two different things. They say such a thing isn't possible, but it is.
0: Of course it is. I love to watch the dawn come up. But I watch the night come, too, and love it just as much. First it gets faintly blue, and then black shadows walk in from the ocean.
1: On little cat feet?
0: Oh, no, that's fog. The night strides in on stilts.
1: Oh, Jeannie, I love you.
0: Did I delight you again?
1: Yes, you did. And that fellow on stilts is coming now. I have to get home, Jeannie.

0: Is that you, Jeff?
1: Yes, it's me.
0: Where have you been? You're late again.
1: I was working. Oh, I'm tired, Virginia. Is there any kind of nonsense I have to go through tonight? I mean, is anybody coming?
0: No, darling, no one tonight.
1: Well, then let's go out to dinner and have something exotic. And between cocktails, I'll sing love songs to you. Hello, Virginia.
0: Hello, Ken. I'm glad you're back.
1: Back?
0: You've been away.
1: Oh.
0: Do you want to talk about her, Ken?
1: I don't know. Do you want to know about her?
0: To know there is another woman is almost everything. Yes. Tell me.
1: She's 20. Piano student. Her name is Jeannie Tanakio. She lives on 8th Street. She looks like a painting by Greuze. In fact... And that's about the story.
0: Do you love her, Ken?
1: Oh, you don't know what a question that is. To say I love you implies I don't love Jeannie. To say I love Jeannie implies I don't love you. Neither is true. Oh, I don't see really how you can stand there so coolly and smile so brightly. I'd be breaking the furniture by now.
0: Ken, if you knew the carnage, the murderous devastation inside of me, you wouldn't invite me.
1: Well, I'd understand it better.
0: It's easy to understand violence. Thinking is much harder. Ken, have you faced the fact that no matter how much thinking I do, I could never share you?
1: I haven't faced it because I'd never expect it.
0: Do you want your freedom?
1: Freedom? From you, Virginia? Can loss be freedom?
0: Ken, make me no speeches. I know you're good with them.
1: No speeches, Virginia.
0: Why do you make me say it? Do you want a divorce?
1: No.
0: Oh, Ken. Ken, I don't want to lose you. Ken, I'll wear red socks again and dungarees and take ferry rides if that's what you'd like. But I can't compete with you. I'm afraid I won't be fooling either of us.
1: For a few days, I made half-hearted decisions not to see Jeannie, and then argued myself out of them. Virginia said no more, but only waited. Jeannie remained the same. Until one day, decision was thrown at my head.
0: Ken?
1: Yes, darling?
0: You mustn't come anymore.
1: Mustn't come?
0: No.
1: Why not?
0: He doesn't like it anymore. He asked me specially.
1: He? He asked you specially?
0: Terry. Terry says it bothers him that you keep coming. I love Terry.
1: Jeannie.
0: Yes, Ken?
1: What are you talking about?
0: Terry. He's jealous. He doesn't understand why I see you so often. I must do as he asks.
1: Jeannie, what are you saying? Terry? Who's Terry? You haven't told me about him.
0: Yes, I did. He's a student, too. Remember I told you how he talks of not liking his mother?
1: But Jeannie, you can't do this. I won't let you.
2: How will you stop us?
0: Oh, Terry, you promised not to come in.
2: I know, darling, but he's going to be difficult. I told you the old guy was in love with you.
0: Terry, please.
2: Listen, Kenneth Holden. I know you've got plenty of money, and Jeannie tells me you're a nice guy who helped her out a lot. But we might as well face this thing out in the open. Jeannie doesn't want a guy old enough to be her father, or even a nice New York businessman chasing after a vanishing youth. But when we can, we'll repay you for the money that you've given Jeannie. But for now, you'd better forget about her.
1: Is this true, Jeannie?
0: Yes.
1: I wish you happiness. There's nothing for me to say. Jeannie, if you'd only told me. Goodbye, Jeannie.
0: Goodbye, Ken.

0: I walked, waiting for misery to descend like some awful avalanche. But all that repeated itself in my mind was a nice New York businessman chasing after a vanishing youth. I went straight to Virginia. Virginia listened and then held out her arms to me. I have never been so grateful for anything in my life. And now, a year later, these are the thoughts that come back to me as I leave the cab, dash through the rain, clutching my anniversary present for Virginia. A moment later, I watch her open the box and see her eyes widen with delight when she finds the crystal. When tiny points of tears come into her eyes, I feel a sting in mine. 15 years of marriage isn't a miracle, but 15 years of love.
1: Ken, darling, I have something to tell you.
0: A confession? A dark past?
1: About Jeannie Tanakia.
0: Oh. Well, what about her?
1: It's done now, Ken, isn't it?
0: Yes, darling. Yes, it's done.
1: Then I'll tell you. I went to see her. I wanted to know who might take you from me. No, wait. Please don't interrupt. This is hard to say. We talked a whole afternoon, Jeannie and I. I told her all I knew about you, all I knew about myself, and why we had stayed in love so long. Ken, Jeannie is as good and fine as any woman who ever lived. And of course, she didn't marry her own brother.
0: Marry her? What do you mean?
1: Terry is her brother. Ken, I asked her to do that. She did it for love of you, and I think respect for us. Should I have told you this, Ken? Are we old enough to have the truth?
0: Yes.
1: You look so strange.
0: Darling, I know now, for certain. I would never have left you. I love you, Virginia. But even as I spoke, I knew that there will never be rain in New York without my remembering Jeannie. She will sit always at a piano, somewhere in my mind,

0: And the curtain falls on Act Two, the Movietown Radio Theater's presentation of Crystal, starring John Howard and Denny Shane, who return in just a moment.
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0: And here are our stars, Denny Shane and John Howard. Well, my friends, you really deserve a curtain call. You did an excellent job.
3: Thank you, Les.
4: John told me how exciting it was going to be working with you, Les. I'm convinced.
0: Well, thank you very much. If this keeps up, I'm going to have to start wearing a larger size hat. John, what are you doing these days?
3: Oh, I'm working pretty hard, Les. I'm making a picture at Republic. And I think it's going to be a pretty good picture.
0: And what about you, Denny? How are you spending your time these days?
4: Well, Les, as you know, I write feature articles in various magazines, do gossip columns, interviews. Right now, working like mad on the radio show that John and I told you about at the beginning of this program.
0: Well, after your good work here in our theater, the least I can do is to wish both of you all kinds of success in any and all of your ventures.
3: Thanks a lot, Les.
4: Thank you very
3: much. Oh, and Les, before we go, Ben and I have shared the spotlight a little too much, perhaps. I'd like to thank Janet Logan and Dick Anderson for their very able support in Crystal as Virginia and Terry.
0: Thank you, and goodbye, John Howard and Denny Shane. The music was composed and conducted by Del Castillo. 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Be with us next week, won't you?

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1: And now, with the deepest respect, humble fealty and deferential obeisance, the BBC tugs on its forelock, wipes a tear from its eye, and brings you this loyal tribute to great monarchs of the ages, crowned Huds. Starring Roy Hudd, Chris Emmett, Jude Whitfield and Geoffrey Holland, it's Crowned Huds, Volume 1, concerning the life of that merry monarch, King Charles II, known to diverse diarists as Odd Stewart.
2: Samuel Pepys, Secretary for Admiralty Affairs, his diary. Monday the 1st of June, 1669. Feast of Seraphic Cecilia, the serene and staunchly celibate patron saint of denture fixative. This day did betake myself to Tyburn, where I saw a dozen hangings, 7 beheaded, 3 disembowelments, and diverse torturings and mutilations. Oh, I do like a good evening at the theatre. Indeed, 'tis wondrous to think 'twas only 9 years ago such pleasures were forbidden, until our good King Charles II, the well-known sequel, was restored to the throne. His interest encompassed the arts, science, and even architecture, overseeing the rebuilding of the capital since that mysterious great fire. And yet, dear diary, all is not well at the royal court, for besides his numerous courtesans, our gracious sovereign haveth a wife, Catherine de Braganza, known as Di for short. Looketh better written down, that one doth. And this very day, whilst I was on naval business at the palace, methinks I heard them exchanging quarrelsome words.
3: Oh, crikey. Oh, where's one's belly thrown? We need to sit down. Too much. Just look at these bills. Like a heavy bread, man. How's one going to pay for all this? Frock coats, high heels, satins, brocades.
4: Oh, come on, Chazza, get real. I need nice clothes.
3: You, these were for me.
4: Honestly, Chazza, you're a drag. I thought being married to you would be fab and switched on and groovy.
2: At this stage, I should perhaps point out that despite this being the swinging 1660s, King Charles's wife is, in fact, Portuguese.
4: Caramba! Madre de Dios! Sardines and a sauce of tomato.
2: She hasn't worked since El Dorado, you know. Your Majesties, if I might crave your gracious attention.
4: Santa Maradona, who's behind the pillar? The weirdo with the hinky fingers and the hat that is cocked.
2: Your Majesty, I have the report you requested on the state of our navy.
3: We thank you, Mr. Pepys. Is this the document? Let's see. Samuel Pepys. If ferve into ye fifth and vessels, failing ye seven seas, under the British transit. Still writing with a lisp, I see.
2: Regrettably foe, Highness. I've written to many a doctor requesting a little sucker.
3: Oh, yes.
2: No luck. Well, I managed to annoy a few receptionists, I can promise you. Perhaps I should tell you my main recommendation.
3: To restore our navy? Oh, speak on, Mr. Pepys.
2: The entire navy needs to be rebuilt, extended.
5: Someone want an extension? Here, I tell you what, don't do nothing till I give you a quote. Few breeze blocks, nice bit of plasterboard, some stone cladding. Got a load left over from doing buck house, know what I mean?
3: Oh, Pepys, we don't believe you've met Christopher Wren, have you?
5: Yeah, Crasser to me mates, that is. Wren's the name, renovation's the game. Here, how are you off for churches? I've got a job lot of spires just come in. Right off the back of a wagon. Bit of luck, that. I mean, you might never have realised that the whole of London needed a spot of work.
2: Spot of work? It's burned to the ground. Devastating. Oh,
5: to the untrained eye, yeah. Nothing that a new damp court and a couple of coats of eggshell can't fix. Anyways, better do a little bit of business, know what I mean? Here are your kingness, them dodgy receipts you asked for.
3: Oh, yes. Thank you. One will get them off to the insurance right away.
5: Time for the big one now. Wheel it in, boys!
6: Steady!
5: Thanks, lads. Back to Pickford's. Here you are, Governor. Have a butcher's at this. The new St. Paul's gaff. Took me hours to think this one up. What do you think, Majesty? Shall we go for it?
3: Well, one thinks... It really is appalling. I mean, this confounded modern architecture is like a carbuncle on the face of an old friend. An abysmal and tasteless personification of all that is crass and barbarian about the hellish modern age in which we live. Horrible, horrible, horrible.
5: So you're not sure? Well, there must be something you like.
3: Well, I tell you what, one does find that dome thingy quite attractive. Perhaps if we had two, sort of pink and wobbly. I mean, that would remind one of...
4: Caramba! Even now you think of your fancies, woman. All the time you spend playing Mr. and Mistress, it makes me sick. I am going to get drunk. I will be, how you say, proper squidgy.
3: Crikey, thanks to one's secret service, she knows everything one does. Even one's bed is bugged. Oh, right, gentlemen, one must be going also. We have to see a man about a dog.
7: A dog? Something to do with his King Charles Spaniels?
5: Hey, leave it out, mate. Knowing him, it's more likely to be a cocker.
2: Thursday the 3rd of June, Festival of the Blessed William of Hampton Wick. Patron saint of rhyming slang. Determined to assist my sovereign by obtaining men for the Navy in the cheapest manner possible. To that end, did this morning walk the streets pressing sailors. And attracted much attention by it. So much so that I was forced to retreat into one of those newfangled establishments, a coffee house. Lloyd's by name. The most singular building. All the stairs and privy pipes being on the outside. Its interior was filled with many doleful gentlemen of a most carping disposition.
8: Odds, fish and damnation. Have you seen these losses? I tell you, Fopling, we're ruined. All the claims we're settling with the king for the great fire, the life assurance we paid out after the plague, the medical bills for converting all those baby boys back from roundheads to cavaliers. I just can't believe it.
9: Oh, we're ruined, Farquhar. I shall lose all my directorships. I shall lose my directorships, my trips abroad.
8: And I'll have to give up the city, the keys to the executive brothel. Ruined. What shall we do? We'll have to get jobs.
9: Jobs? Don't be silly. That's impossible. All our time's taken up with being MPs.
10: Here we are, good master. A steaming dish of the finest coffee. Guaranteed to cure quinsy, staggers, scrofulous agues, sweats, black phlegm and the bloody flux.
2: No decaf then, I see. Thank you, wench, but I suffer from none of those.
10: You will when you've added the little tub of UHT non-dairy whitener. Shall there be anything else?
2: Just tell me, fair maiden, who are to those gentlemen that seem so troubled?
10: Investors in this newfangled insurance business, my young and comely gentlemen. I have heard tell that they have suffered grievous losses. That one more disaster, like having to pay out on the king's illegitimate twins' insurance. And as they say in financial circles, the night soil will hit the fan.
2: The king? His Majesty also has dealings with these stony brokers.
10: Aye, and takes exceeding large sums of money from them.
2: Knowest he not what devilish rogues he art involved with? Even now they probably plan to snare him with that cruel trap from which there is no escape until death. The endowment mortgage. I must save my king.
10: Not so loud, prithee, my fine limbed Adonis. I must go. The manager wants some coffee beans ground extra fine, and I've got the most teeth. If that will be all.
2: No. Not so fast, wench. Thou can bringest me an axe, a razor-sharp sabre, and three barrels of gunpowder.
10: Saints preserve us, sir. Are you plotting to murder those insurance gentlemen?
2: Murder, of course not. I just need something to open this tub of UHT non-dairy whitener. Saturday, the 5th of June, feast day of the blessed Magnus the Modestly Endowed. Patron saint of Icelandic nudity. Cruelly martyred when he sat down on the old once-an-hour volcanic geyser for a quick warm and discovered his watch was 5 minutes slow. Do now greatly fear that His Majesty's search for means to support his numerous love children may have brought him to some desperate action, like causing the great fire, so he could fiddle the insurance. To this end, I have determined to gain the forensic opinion of the nation's greatest scientist, Isaac Newton. But before I do, there are more naval duties to perform. As drama critic of the Sailor's Journal, Private Ear, I must review a new play, The Enchanted Codpiece. A gripping tale that brought tears to my eyes.
6: Oh, Sir Humphrey, thou art but an idle wastrel and popinjay. What dost thou upon that wall?
11: Is not plain, thou whoremaster's doxy? I sit.
12: Ah, marry, that is no wall, thou coxcomb.
2: That's a bit like a knit comb, and he needs washing more often.
12: It is the very halls of a cuckold. And while thou perchest there, all gentlemen of fashion do make sport with thy wife.
11: Fie and pox upon you for a canting knave. Shall I not descend and chastise you with my hanger? Prepare to consign thy souls to...
6: Zounds and odds, Acne! He has fell and dashed himself to pieces. Send for the king's men.
12: To no purpose, I fear.
6: How so?
12: Canst thou not see? They will never put Humphrey together again.
2: I think I preferred the book now. Now comes a horrific bit. Scenes of naked aggression, pitiless violence, and the weak being trampled bloodily underfoot. Yes, it's time for me to try and get an interval drink. Almost there, into the crush bar. I'll just go... Oh!
10: Here, watch it, mate. You always bruise me oranges.
2: Snap me vitals, Nell Gwyn.
10: Oh, Sam Peeps, as I live and breathe. Cool, what a surprise. Here, don't handle the goods if you're not buying. And that goes for me Jaffers as well.
2: Odds Varukas, what's going on here? Majesty, your forgiveness, Highness, I did not recognize you.
3: Peeps, one has been having a most interesting discussion with this young lady. She seems set upon a theatrical career.
10: Yeah, I just told him I hoped to be getting to grips with a large part at His Majesty's. And he came over all interested.
2: Yeah. I can't imagine why, Highness. I have been contemplating your naval problem.
3: No need, Peeps. The ointment's clearing it up nicely.
2: I shouldn't have asked, really, should I? I knew it.
3: Incidentally, one is throwing a ball at the palace this Saturday.
2: Oh, really?
3: Yes, your presence is commanded. We'll send a footman round to sell you an invitation. Oh, is that the bell for the second act? Yes, so it is.
2: Ha ha ha!
3: We shall see you there, Mr. Pepys. Now, come along with me, Nell.
13: Oh, cheeky. You're going to give me some sort of a job on the stage?
3: One thing at a time, my dear.
2: Ooh. Wednesday the 9th of June, feast day of the Blessed Anonymous of Liechtenstein, patron saint of Tory party donations. To continue my investigation into whether our king was involved in starting the Great Fire of London, travelling to visit the laboratory of the scientist Isaac Newton, a ramshackle building directly overlooking that street which had been the ruin of many a young girl, Pudding Club Lane. I knocked on the door. It opened to reveal one of the most misshapen specimens of humanity I had ever seen, wizened and pockmarked. The sallow face that gazed back at me bore the unmistakable signs of years of starvation, wages, neglect, and unmentionable personal practices.
14: Well, just move this mirror out of your way, sir.
2: Where is your master, fellow?
14: Walk this way, sir.
2: What? All together now. Why, are we going via Mincing Lane? Soon's an odd hernia. This is amazing. What a fantastical array of devices, sextants, compasses, even a large glistening model of the sun. Funny, I thought the Puritans had banned pin-ups.
14: Excuse I, sir, it be my master.
2: Faith, what a very singular gentleman. His clothes appear crumpled and diverse sizes too large. His arms do wave about. I can see one beady eye staring at me. Good day to you, sir. Samuel Pepys at your service.
15: And I, sir, am the renowned Isaac Newton. Mathematician, astronomer, and discoverer of the famous laws of motion. For example, are you aware that a body at rest will remain at rest?
14: Unless it's his day to sign on at the Dole office.
15: Quite. And every action results in an equal and opposite reaction.
2: Like the one I got after goosing the parlourmaid in the scullery. Oh, if faith, but she was a pippin.
15: What? A pippin? Where? Take cover! Under the table!
14: Oh, dear, dear, you shouldn't have done that, Master, mentioning them fruity things as grow on trees.
2: What? Pippin?
14: Ah!
2: Oh, apples!
14: Ah! Dr. Newton be mighty afeard of them, sir, ever since they started falling on his head while he were discovering gravity. In fact, sir, the very sight, smell, or even passing mention of one of them siderous items be enough to bring on his condition.
2: Extraordinary. And the name of this bizarre ailment?
14: Coxtophobia, sir. Oh. Oh, it'd be pitiful.
2: Yes. Well, the audience and I certainly thought so, I tell you. However, I must talk to him. Dr. Newton, may I ask you some questions?
15: Yes, indeed, you can, sir, yes.
2: My inquiry, sir, concerns the Great Fire of London.
15: A trifling conflagration compared to the mighty constellations of space. Fascinating. The very sight of the ram entering the house of the Virgin at dusk often brings a tremor to my 6-inch refractor.
14: It plays havoc with his eyesight, Master.
2: Dr. Newton.
15: Yes?
2: I would prefer your opinions as to how London's fire started. Could perhaps a very prominent person have been involved?
15: A most perplexing question. How did it all begin? There are those who would claim that an overturned candle ignited some straw and thus precipitated the conflagration. Look at this model. Candle, straw, straw, candle. Not very convincing, is it? A most exciting theory is that a certain sovereign, let's call him for convenience, the king, trying to fiddle money from the insurance, started the whole thing while everyone was looking the other way. Well, consider. What do you think? It is surely obvious. If we weigh up all the possibilities, examine the evidence, we come to the inescapable conclusion that...
2: Yes?
15: We just don't know.
2: Saturday the 12th of June. Celebration of the Blessed Virginia. Patron saint of doctors and nurses. Feast day postponed due to shortage of funds there. To overcome my disappointment at Isaac Newton's failure to aid my inquiry, I spent much of the day preparing to attend the pleasures of King Charles' ball. At last, much pleased with my appearance, I hailed a transport to take me to the palace.
16: What I says is, hanging, drawing and quartering's too good for flaming Huguenots. Send them all back where they came from. Here, you heard the latest. Beer's going up to a penny a pint. Where will it all end, eh?
2: That's the trouble with sedan chairs. You get two taxi drivers.
16: Here we are, Squire, the palace. Cool, half a crown, and you got nothing smaller. Cheers, Gov, you're a toff. Mind how you go. You what, mate?
17: Sorry, I don't go that side of the river this time of night.

0: The palace was an awe-inspiring sight, ablaze with the light of hundreds of oil-soaked torches. I took my place in the queue that stretched up to the usher.
1: The poet laureate, Mr. Andrew Marvel, and his companion, a certain young lady of Ealing, who reports a peculiar... Mr. Titus Oates and his cousin, Mr. Titus Anute. Grinling Gibbons and Bubbles the Chip. Her Highness the Princess Anne and a rather irritable expression. Oh!
2: Nerf off.
0: Taking advantage of the resulting confusion, I slipped into the palace, made for the extensive buffet of exotic and sophisticated delicacies, pushing past the feasting aristocrats. Soon concerned with the perennial dilemma of anyone who overindulges of the prunes and bacon. How do you get rid of the stuffed olives they put on the end of the cocktail sticks? I was experimenting with blowing them around the room when I hit an unexpected target.
3: Oi, watch it. That went right down me front. Oh, it's you, Samuel P.
4: Oh, you mind where you're flicking those things? Why can't you use a hanky like everyone else?
3: Yeah, this is a smashing do, isn't it?
0: Indeed it is, Nell. The splendid music, the virile young bucks, the exquisitely dressed fops. Shall you be dancing?
3: Well, it's difficult. I don't know whether to go for a fop or a buck.
0: One slip and she could have brought down the monarchy there. Zunes and odd shingles. What a lot of guests there are. Your Majesty knows them all.
4: Oh, naturally, Pinks, yes. That fetching creature over there, she used to be Mrs. Palmer Thingy. She bore my daughter and became Lady Castlemaine. And those are some of one's sons. One made him the Duke of Grafton, him the Duke of Southampton, and one made that one Duke of Richmond. Come on, Nell, what say you and one go off and...
0: See if you can make St. Albans by morning. When you think of how they award titles and decorations these days, I do.
5: Decoration? Decoration? You leave it to me, Squire. Soon get rid of all this poncy oak panelling and stuff. You do a nice bit of wood chip and a few carriage lamps. Might even get a grant.
4: Oh, Mr. Wren, greetings. So glad you could come.
5: Oh, here, your kingship. Got you some more of them receipts for fire-damaged goods.
4: Ooh, thank you, Mr. Wren.
0: Highness, I wonder if I could, have a private word.
3: Here, Charlie, look. There's some woman in designer clothes heading this way, and she looks awful cross.
5: Looks to me like she's trapped in a loveless marriage and would rather be on holiday.
4: Oh. Crumbs, it's one's wife. Quick, Nell, let's slip away. Mr. Peeps, if you see the Queen, could you tell her one's doing some free-range fishing in Scotland or something like that?
0: Well, it's a new one in 1669. Zunes and odds hangnails. This dance looks a bit too erotic for me. The men and women are coming within 3 feet of each other. Perhaps I should have a turn in the gardens. Although it sounds like my turn might be some time.
3: Yeah, get off, what you doing?
4: Oh, come on, Nell, just a little one.
3: That's what I'll end up with if I'm not careful.
4: But one's your sovereign, one has a divine right.
3: You're talking absolute monarch.
4: It's true, I tell you. Look, one knows we're from different worlds. One spent one's life living in palaces, whereas you...
3: Used to live in Pudding Club Lane.
4: Achoo! What? Who's there? Peeps, are you spying on me? What's the matter with you, man? Had some sort of shock? Your hair's gone completely white.
0: Yes, that's the trouble with hiding among statues, blasted pigeons, you know. Your Highness, I was just a... What's that noise?
6: Your Majesty, Your Majesty, you must come quickly. A fight has broken out. The Duchess of York has arrived, sire, and is scandalizing the company with her financial advisor, newly landed from the American colonies.
4: What? Brazen stumping, wait till I get hold of her. But I'll teach her to show her face here.
6: It's not actually her face she's showing, sire.
0: Nell, is it true you used to live in Pudding Club Lane?
3: Yeah, of course it is. I had a room there right up until the Great Fire and lost everything. I was gutted. So was me room.
0: Methinks the mystery is solved. Nell, I'm going to ask you to do me a favour.
3: Oh, blimey, everyone's at it tonight.
0: I've been investigating a rumour that the king started the great fire, and it appears you could prove his innocence. Will you come with me tomorrow and help apprehend the base villain who really ignited the inferno? Bring the blaze-making malefactor to justice and make England once again a country safe for little old ladies to go to bed without fear of awakening to something hot in their nightclothes.
3: Well, all right. But on one condition.
0: What?
3: I don't have to do the joke that there's a lot of arson about.
0: Oh, dear. Sunday, June the 35th. Damn. This diary's fast again. Before sunrise, did meet the fair Nell, and we did make our way to the haunt of him I suspect of causing our capital's conflagration. Careful, Nell. The slightest sound and our lives are in peril. We must be as quiet as mice.
2: Bloody mice, we'll have to get a cat.
0: Someone's coming. Quick, quick, behind here. As I suspected. Hold, villain! You are discovered. See, Nell? There is the base ne'er-do-well responsible for setting our capital nefariously ablaze.
3: Him? Oh, come off it, Peeps. He ain't the type to burn down London.
4: What? How dare you, Peeps? One merely came here to look into some buildings.
0: No doubt, Highness, but I'm afraid to say my evidence is incontrovertible. The person who started the great fire...

0: evidence is incontrovertible. The person who started the Great Fire of London is standing behind you.
1: This really is remarkable. On the one hand, the king's mistress and a man who looks after sailors, and on the other hand, a prominent scientist who can do interesting things with his slipstick. So, what are we to believe? If we look at this diagram...
0: That's enough, Newton. I've caught you red-handed.
2: Oh, look out, Sammy. He's got a big glass Toblerone in his hand.
1: A prism, madam, a prism. And it will split Mr. Peeps's skull as easily as splitting light. I love these comedy similes.
3: So it was you. Why did you do it, Newton?
1: Why? A scientist has a responsibility to reconnoitre, to investigate, to look at things which are normally hidden. Nothing must stop him doing that. I did what I had to do. And as for why,
2: yes,
1: I just don't know. Now, Mr. Peeps, prepare to perish.
0: I don't think so, Newton. For you see, I have here in my pocket...
1: Ha and pshaw. What is it? A flintlock? A sawn-off musket?
0: No. It's a Granny Smith.
1: Ah, no!
0: Wednesday, 16th of June. Blessed celebration of the patron of undergarments, St. Michael. Did inform the authorities of the crimes of Isaac Newton, and Judge Jeffreys imposed a stiff sentence as a stern example to others. Newton's 12 hours community service and exotic foreign holiday finished yesterday. As to why he committed his crime...
2: Yes, Sammy, why'd he do it?
0: I'm just coming to that now. It doth appear that the scientist was besotted with Nell and did build his great telescope so he could gaze into her room in Pudding Club Lane and thus espy on her undressing.
2: Saucy devil! But why did he choose me out of all the girls in that house?
0: With his bizarre phobia for apples, a girl who only handled oranges was ideal. It was one day, when Newton had forgotten to cover up his telescope, that the sun did shine through it, into Nell's room, and by its heat start the Great Fire of London.
2: I wish you'd stop scribbling and pay some attention to me.
0: I'd love to, Nell, but that's the trouble with this diary. Once I start writing, I just don't know how to finish it.
2: No? Then why don't you just write what old King Charlie's always saying to me?
0: Oh, yes, and what's that?
2: What do you think? And so to bed.
0: Well, hey!

0: Armed Huds, written by Michael Dines and starring Roy Hudd, June Whitfield, Chris Emmett, and Jeffrey Holland. The producer was Richard Wilson.
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3: Right.
2: In a room rented from Mrs. Scully, their landlady, we find Hal March waiting for Bob Sweeney to return.
4: I ought to be in pictures, I'm beautiful to see. I ought to be in pictures, oh, Louis B., look at me. I ought to be in pictures.
5: Hey, Hal!
6: Oh, hi, Sweeney.
5: Hey, who do you think has his picture in the paper?
6: Who?
5: Charlie Wick from our hometown, Daly City. He's in town.
6: You mean that stupid little kid I went to school with?
5: Yeah.
6: You mean the same Charlie Wick who used to eat all the chalk?
5: Yeah, the kid with the white complexion.
6: What's his picture in the paper for?
5: Well, he wrote a book.
6: No.
5: Yeah.
6: No.
5: Yeah.
6: Charlie Wick? Well, he used to be the class idiot in school. He used to flunk all his courses.
5: Are you sure?
6: Well, I ought to know. He copied for me.
5: Well, it says in the paper here, Hal, while in Hollywood, Mr. Wick will stay at the Ambassador Hotel.
6: Oh, no. When I knew that guy, I didn't even have a pot to put pencils in.
5: Well, he's sure a success now, Hal. It says here, Mr. Wick is in town negotiating for the sale of his book to a motion picture company for $50,000.
6: Oh, no!
5: Yeah, and that's not all. It says, and today...

0: on the steps of the City Hall, Mayor Bowen presented the noted author with a sterling silver pot to put pencils in.
1: Oh, that's too much. If Charlie Wick can write a book, anybody can.
0: Do you really think so?
1: Certainly. You don't have to be a writer. Some of the greatest books in the world were written by men who weren't writers. Look at O. Henry, for example.
0: Well, what did he do?
1: All day long he made candy bars, and at night he wrote books.
0: Well, I'll bet the pages were sticky.
1: Yeah. What else is in the paper? Charlie Wick, a writer.
0: Yeah. A writer. I guess if Charlie Wick can write a book, anybody can. Huh?
1: Sure.
0: Could you help?
1: Easy.
0: Well, why don't you write one and show that Charlie Wick up?
1: Because I'm above it. Anybody can write a book. I'm an actor.
0: I guess you have to be pretty smart to write a book.
1: What are you telling me? I'm not smart enough to write a book?
0: Well, it's just that you said that Charlie was stupid and you're smarter and he wrote a book and you didn't.
1: Guess the only thing to convince you is to knock off a little book while I'm waiting.
0: Well, is it that easy?
1: I'm telling you, it's a snap, Sween. All you need is a pencil and paper.
0: Oh, well, if that's that easy, I'll write one too so you won't be lonesome.
1: There's no sense writing two. Let's write one together.
0: Okay, I'll get the pencils and the paper.
1: Fine, I'll clear off the table. Snap writing a book.
0: Right, here you are, Hal. Here's some paper and a pencil for you.
1: Good, you got some?
0: Yeah, I got mine. Let's go.
1: All right. Now, when I count three, we'll start writing.
0: Okay.
1: One, two.
0: Wait a minute, Hal. What are we going to write first, a novel or fiction?
1: Let's write a novel. I think they're coming back.
0: Okay, a novel.
1: Okay, here we go now.
0: Right.
1: One, two, three, write. Sweeney.
0: Yeah?
1: Is your pencil sharp enough?
0: No, how's yours?
1: Let's sharpen them. That's what's holding us.
0: Yeah, that's us. What's doing it all right.
1: Yeah. Good and sharp now. That's one of the first rules of the game.
0: Okay, I'm getting them, Chuck.
1: Swell. Fine.
0: Here's yours.
1: Yeah, this writing business is so easy, it makes me laugh.
2: Yeah, me too.
1: Ready?
2: It makes me laugh.
1: Okay, now.
0: Ready?
1: Right. Sweeney.
0: Yeah?
1: How's your pencil?
0: I think it's too sharp.
1: Mine, too. Let's break them and get them just right.
0: Okay. That's the way we've got to have them, all right?
1: Yeah. Not too sharp now.
0: Don't worry. I'll make them a good writing size, boy.
1: Fine. Get them back over here so we can start.
0: Here's yours.
1: Swell. Imagine Charlie Wick passing himself off as a writer. Ready?
0: Ready.
1: Let's go. Right. You too, huh?
0: This time, I'm going to get my pencil just right. Not too long and not too short. Boy, I like a nice short pencil. Just right. Ouch!
1: What's the matter?
0: How long does it take for a fingernail to grow back?
1: Sweeney.
0: Yeah?
1: Do you have a feeling that something is holding us up?
0: Yeah, I had the feeling while I was writing.
1: I think I know what it is.
0: What?
1: The ideas are pouring out of our heads so fast that these pencils aren't quick enough to write them down.
0: Well, what's the answer?
1: What we need is a typewriter.
0: Well, our landlady's niece has one.
1: Good. Now go on down and ask her for it.
0: Oh, gee, Hal, every time I talk to Nancy, you ask her.
1: When are you going to get over this bashfulness, Sween? You don't think you can get along without women, do you?
0: No.
1: Now you're talking.
0: Sure, what will we do with all those girls' bicycles?
1: Go on down, borrow the typewriter from Nancy.
0: Well, look, I don't want to borrow it from
1: you
0: her.
1: You won't bother her. If she's busy, just poke your head in, borrow the typewriter, and come back. Now go on.
3: Oh, hello, Mr. Sweeney.
0: Hello, Nancy.
3: Won't you come in?
0: I'm not bothering you, am I?
3: Oh, no, I was just ironing a few things.
0: Oh, well, I don't want to bother you then.
3: Oh, you're not bothering me.
0: No, you were doing something, and I just assume not bother you.
3: Well, you can come in if you want to, and you won't bother me.
0: Well, I might bother you, and I don't want to bother you.
3: You won't, really.
0: No, you go ahead. I might bother you.
3: Very well.
0: May I bother you for a moment?
3: Certainly. Come on in.
0: All right.
3: I'll just go on ironing here and we can talk.
0: Sure won't be bothering you.
3: Please, Mr. Sweeney.
0: All right.
3: Now, what did you want?
0: Well, Hal sent me down to...
3: to ask what?
0: Hal sent me down to ask...
3: For what?
0: Well, he sent me down...
3: Well, speak up.
0: Well, I can't while you're writing those ladies' things there.
3: You mean these?
0: Yes.
3: Well, why should you be embarrassed by a pair of panties?
0: Oh, is that what those are?
3: Yes.
0: Boy, what a relief. I thought it was a lady's handkerchief.
3: Now, what was it Mr. Mark sent you down for?
0: Well, do you have a typewriter we could borrow?
3: Oh, I have that Remington over there.
0: Oh, swell.
3: I didn't know you could type, Mr. Sweeney.
0: Oh, yeah, I learned to type in school. I was almost a champion once.
3: You were?
0: Sure, I can type 5 words a minute. And sometimes 10.
3: Sometimes?
0: Yeah, when I use carbon paper.
3: Oh, Mr. Sweeney, you're exaggerating.
0: Yeah, I can only type 4 words a minute. I got to be going now.
3: Oh, why the hurry?
0: Well, me and Hal are writing a book.
3: Writing a book? Oh, that's wonderful. What's it about?
0: Well, that's the best part of it. We left it wide open. In case we get in the middle and we want to change it.
3: Well, is it a mystery?
0: So far it is.
3: But do you think it'll turn out to be biographical?
0: I should say not. There'll be no dirty stuff in our book. Sake.
3: Oh, Mr. Sweeney, I'm so proud that you're getting into writing. When you get to be a big, famous author, you won't forget me, will you?
0: Oh, you know me. I'll return your typewriter.
3: Oh, Mr. Sweeney, I'm so happy for you. Someday you'll be famous and wealthy and admired, and you'll be in society, and you'll be chased by autograph hounds, and you'll live in a fine house, and the world will be at your feet.
0: Sure I'm not bothering you?
3: Certainly.
0: Well, I gotta go now.
3: So soon?
0: Yeah, me and Hal are writing a book, you know.
3: Well, goodbye.
0: Bye, Nancy.
3: Goodbye, Mr. Sweeney.
0: Yes? I hope I didn't bother you.
2: 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And listen, Sanka coffee is not only a coffee that lets you sleep, it's also a coffee that tastes good. Yes, Sanka coffee is two ways wonderful. For now, Sanka has a brand new flavor, a rich, full-bodied, delicious flavor. It's the result of the new miracle method for removing the caffeine. Only the caffeine comes out. Every bit of the wonderful goodness is left right there for you to enjoy. Sanka is all real coffee. Just exactly what a coffee lover dreams of. So next time you enjoy a cup of coffee, make sure it's Sanka. Taste good, sleep good, Sanka coffee. Now back to Sweeney and March. As we find them, Bob Sweeney is returning to the room with the typewriter he's borrowed from his landlady's niece, Nancy. Once again, the great American novel is about to be written.
0: Okay, Hal, I got the typewriter.
1: Swell, bring it over here. Yeah, now we're all set. Well, this is the only way to write with the old typewriter.
0: Do you think Charlie Wick had one?
1: Believe me, that guy must have had something helping him. He couldn't have done it alone. Put the paper in the typewriter.
0: Okay. Hal.
1: Huh?
0: We need a half a sheet or a whole sheet.
1: Better put in a whole sheet.
0: Okay.
1: Ah, there's no stopping us now. Old Charlie Wick is in for a little competition. Now, you get on the typewriter, Sweeney, and I'll stand right here because I'm going to pour out the dictation, so watch the old sparks fly. I'm going to give you the word, and we're going to start writing. Ready?
0: Ready.
1: Okay. One for the money, two for the show, three to get ready, and four to go. What do you got?
0: G.O.
1: Sweeney, do you have the same feeling I do?
0: What's that?
1: That it isn't coming fast enough.
0: I sort of had that feeling, but I thought it was my imagination.
1: What we've got to get is an idea, some kind of an idea.
0: I got it, Hal.
1: What? What do you got?
0: Don't stop me, Hal.
1: You hot?
0: Red hot. You'll like this, boy.
1: What is it?
0: It's beautiful. There you are.
1: What is it?
0: A Christmas tree made out of all X's.
1: Sweeney, let me hit that typewriter.
0: Okay.
1: Can't understand this. You've got paper, a typewriter, an eraser, ink in the typewriter. What's holding us up? Okay, now let's really hit this thing. Stand back, Swain. Here comes the great American novel. Ready?
0: Ready.
1: Here I go.
0: What are you doing at the pencil sharpener, Hal?
1: When you're pouring it out like this, it's good to get away from it for a little while.
0: Hey, Hal.
1: Yeah?
0: Well, when I was down talking to Nancy, she asked me what kind of a story we were writing. Do you think maybe we should decide that first?
1: You know, I think she's got something there. That's probably what's holding us up.
0: Yeah. You really think so?
1: Sure. I'll bet you that at least 5 out of 10 authors know what they're going to write about before they start.
0: Really?
1: Sure, maybe even 6 out of 10. Now, let's approach this thing logically. First, let's pick a title. That'll kick us off.
0: Oh, yeah, the title's very important.
1: Yeah, we got to get one with a message.
0: A message?
1: Yeah.
0: Huh? Let's see. How's this? I was a Western Union boy and lived.
1: No, I don't think the public's ready for that, no. We ought to get something on the love theme. That's always good.
0: On love, huh?
1: Yeah.
0: Let's see. How about this? Mother loves dad.
1: Now, nobody believed that, no. I think I got it. How's this for a title? Wonderful June.
0: Oh, it's beautiful. Oh, say it again.
1: Wonderful June.
0: What a title. It's all right there. It says the whole story in 2 words.
1: It does, huh?
0: Oh, yeah. It gives you the whole picture. You can just see the tuna fisherman sailing out onto the Pacific. As the man opens up the hardware store, not knowing that his son has become a famous jockey in Havana.
1: Is that what you get out of it?
0: Oh, yeah.
1: Well, that's what I had in mind when I thought of the title, but I wasn't sure it got over.
0: It's just as clear as a bell, Hal.
1: Yeah.
0: There's nothing can hold us back now, boy. We're on our way.
1: Okay, put some paper in the typewriter and let's really hit it.
0: Okay. All set now.
1: All right. Now, how does this sound for an opening sentence? It was June. The hot sun beat down relentlessly.
0: Oh, it's beautiful.
1: Get it down before we lose it.
0: Okay.
1: What do you got?
0: It was.
1: What was all that typing about?
0: I like a lot of punctuation.
1: Well, get the rest of it down.
0: Okay.
1: Fine.
0: Yeah, I got it all.
1: All right, now we're on our way.
0: Yeah.
1: Get this.
0: Okay.
1: See, June, hot sun, down relentlessly, June. It beat down relentlessly, the hot sun. What do we got so far?
0: It was June. The hot sun beat down relentlessly.
1: I like that. It has a nice feel.
0: Yeah, nice feel.
1: Oh, we're on our way.
0: Okay.
1: Let's go. Let's really hit it.
0: Okay, I'll see you, boy.
1: Let's see.
0: Let's see now.
1: It was June.
0: June.
1: The hot sun beat down. The hot sun beat down. It was June. The hot sun.
0: The hell are you having my straw hat? That sun is killing.
1: Don't be silly. Let's see. Wonderful June. You know, Sweeney, that's a good title, but it's not commercial enough. The people today want psychological stories. The biggest successes in the past few years have been neurotic stories.
0: Neurotic stories?
1: Yeah, like Spellbound, Pitfall, Smash Up, Date with Judy. Our title, Wonderful June, isn't neurotic enough.
0: We gotta neurotic it up, huh?
1: Yeah. Let's see. I got it. How's this? Crazy June.
0: Oh, that's good, Hal, but I don't think it'll appeal to everybody.
1: Well, why not?
0: Well, that neurotic stuff only appeals to kids.
1: Oh.
0: Well, we've got to get some adventure in it for the adults.
1: Yeah, I guess you're right. As long as we're changing the title, we might as well do it right.
0: Yeah.
1: How's this for combining the neurotic and adventure? We'll make it a sea story, and we'll call it the SS Crazy June.
0: Hey, that ought to really do it. Let's start fresh now.
1: Oh, just a minute. I just thought of something.
0: What?
1: Have you ever been to sea?
0: Well, not exactly.
1: What do you mean, not exactly?
0: Well, let me put it this way. No.
1: Well, neither have I. Now, if we're going to write a great book, we've got to know a little about what we're writing. We should have some background about the sea.
0: Oh, let's forget the whole thing, Hal.
1: What are you talking about?
0: I don't want to go to sea. I can't. I get seasick every time I open up a bottle of bath salts.
1: You don't have to go to sea. We can get our background from the library. Now, here's what we'll do. We'll borrow our landlady's car.
0: Well, do you think Mrs. Scully will lend it to us?
1: Sure she will. Let's go ask her.
0: Okay.
1: Now, when we get into Mrs. Scully's room, don't talk about the heat in there, Sweeney. It might embarrass her.
0: Well, why does she always keep her room so hot?
1: How many times do I have to tell you that it's because she's anemic? And anemic means she has no blood.
0: Oh.
1: Yeah, that's right. When she bends over, nothing rushes to her head.
0: Well, you go in alone, Hal. It's too hot in there. It'll melt this Hershey bar.
1: Oh, it will not. Now, put that back in your pocket and let's go in.
4: Come in quickly, boys. I don't want any fresh air to get in. Now, what can I do for you, boys?
1: Well, Mrs. Scully, we came to...
0: Mrs. Scully?
4: Yes, Mr. Sweeney?
0: Would you bend over so I could watch nothing run to your head?
1: Wait. Well, I was about to say, Miss Scully, we came to...
4: I hope it isn't too hot in here for you boys.
1: No, it's just nice.
4: Yes, I just turned my oil burner down to 110.
1: That's a nice, cozy temperature, yeah.
4: Yes, it was too warm in here before. It was 130. It was so warm, my goldfish Luther got mad.
1: How did you know Luther was mad?
4: I looked over at his bowl, and he was boiling.
1: Well, Miss Scully, we were wondering if we could borrow your car.
4: Oh, I don't know. You know, that Stutz belonged to my dear departed husband, Marvin.
1: Yeah, we know, Miss
4: Scully.
1: That's
4: Marvin's picture there over the fireplace.
1: Yes, we've seen Marvin's picture, Miss
4: Scully. Oh, Marvin was a wonderful driver.
0: Is that so?
4: Oh, yes. He never drove over 20 in the city or 30 on the highway.
0: Miles per hour?
4: No. Pedestrians. What did you want the car for?
1: Well, we're going to the library, Miss Scully. Mr. Sweeney and I are writing a book.
4: Oh, how wonderful. I love to read. And Marvin loved books.
1: Oh, so?
4: Yes, that's Marvin's picture there over the fireplace.
1: Yeah, we've seen Marvin's picture.
4: Marvin had a wonderful library. He had all kinds of books, and he was very methodical about them. He had them all classified, even the Sears Roebuck catalog.
1: What did that come under?
4: Outside reading. Of course, that was in the old days.
1: Yeah. Well, how about the car, Miss Scully?
4: Oh, you're in for a lot of hard work. Writing isn't easy, you know. You work, you think and write and think, and work and work. And before you know it, you're down to a mere shadow of a man. There's just nothing left. Oh, which reminds me, how are you, Mr. Sweeney?
0: Oh, fine, thank you, Mrs. Scully. But I'm getting awfully warm in here.
1: Sweeney, it's not that warm in here.
0: Oh, yeah? Well, what do you think I got here in my hand, a chocolate glove with nuts?
1: Put that back in your pocket.
4: Well, I think it would be all right for you to borrow my studs, if you're careful.
1: Oh, we'll be careful.
4: I'll get you the key. I have it in a little chamois bag down here. In my purse.
1: Yeah. Would you like to get a little air and ride down to the library with us, Miss Scully?
4: No, thank you. I'm expecting my gentleman friend, Mr. Peters, over. And I want to have some Sanka coffee ready.
1: Oh, I wish we could stay and have some, too. It's so delicious.
4: Oh, yes. And besides, it lets you sleep.
1: Yeah.
4: Sanka has 97% of the caffeine removed, you know.
0: Hey, Hal, how do they take that caffeine out of that Sanka?
1: Well, it's a big process, Sweeney. They have millions of dollars worth of machinery for that purpose.
0: How do they take it out?
1: Well, there are scientists who do nothing but take out the caffeine. Does that clear it up for you?
0: No.
1: No, huh? Well, the coffee bean goes through a special treatment. How about that?
0: No.
1: Well, I'll tell you. They rub salt all over the coffee bean. The caffeine gets thirsty and comes out for a drink of water. How's that?
0: Well, that makes a little sense.
1: Well, thanks for the use of the studs, Miss Scully. Come on, Sweeney, let's get to the library. Okay, now here's the library. Keep your eyes open for a parking place, Sweeney.
0: Okay, Hal. Okay. There's a place, Hal.
1: Where?
0: Right behind that Nash there.
1: Oh, swell.
0: Okay, Hal. I'll get out and direct you.
1: Fine, that'll be nice.
0: Okay, Hal. Back her up. Come on. Come on. Back, back, back. Come on. Back, back, back, back. Come on. Come on. Back.
1: That's close enough. Come on, let's get into the library. Up the steps here.
0: Hal.
1: What is it?
0: Hal, why is it people always whisper in libraries and doctor's offices and elevators?
1: I don't know. That's what you're supposed to do. And you be quiet when we get in here.
0: Okay.
1: Open the door.
0: Okay. There you go. You go first.
1: All right.
0: It's sure quiet in here.
1: Yeah. Sweeney, stop that.
0: I always wanted to do that in the library.
1: Well, stop it. Go over and ask the librarian where the research section is.
0: Oh, okay. Pardon me, miss, can you tell me where...
4: Would you mind lowering your voice?
0: Well, pardon me, miss, can you tell me where we...
4: Please, this is the library.
0: Pardon me, miss, can you tell me where we...
4: Please, I'm not deaf, you know.
5: Pardon me, miss, can you tell me where the research section is?
1: Never mind, Sweeney, I'll handle this. Say, miss, we're a couple of writers, and we'd like to know
4: the
1: where the...
4: same thing applies to you. Be quiet.
1: Well, I was only...
5: The library, how you got to lower your voice?
1: Now, cut that out.
4: Will you two please be quiet?
1: Well, he started it.
4: I don't care who started
5: it. You two please be quiet.
1: Now, you be quiet.
4: Now, if you don't stop that, I'll have to ask you both to leave.
6: Please, miss, I'm trying to read.
7: But let me stay quiet.
4: Please, quiet. Oh, now look at the trouble you've got me in.
1: Well, I'm sorry, miss. I didn't mean to cause any disturbance.
4: No, it's all right. It's all my fault, really. I'm just a bundle of nerves. Sometimes I don't know anymore. This job is driving me out of my mind.
1: Don't you like being a librarian?
4: Oh, no. I want to get out into the world. I need the excitement and gaiety of life itself. I want to dance and throw my hair in the wind. I want the bright lights. I wasn't cut out to be a librarian. I want to be a school teacher.
1: You want to live, huh?
4: Oh, yes. I'd give anything if I could take off my shoes and run bare through my library. I'd give anything if I could take off my shoes and run barefoot through the Kinsey Report. Oh, there I go again.
0: You almost tripped on that book, didn't you?
4: Yes.
1: Mrs., I mentioned before, my friend here and I are writers, and we're after a little research material.
4: Oh, perhaps I can help you. I've been a librarian for quite a while.
1: Well, maybe you can. You see, our story is a neurotic sea story based on overtones of a romantic theme with a June motif. Do you have anything on that?
4: A neurotic sea story, overtones of romance and a June motif.
1: Well, what do you think?
4: I suggest you try that section over there. All the books are alphabetically listed. Look under C story.
1: Well, thank you very much.
4: That's quite all right.
0: I hope he didn't bother you.
1: Come on, sweet.
0: Oh, here's the section, Hal. Let's see. A, B, here it is, C stories.
1: Sweetie, C stories is spelled with S, not with a C.
0: Oh.
1: It's down here further. J, K, L, M. Oh, wait a minute. This looks like an interesting mystery. I was electrocuted and lived by Crispy Callahan.
4: Oh, that's a funny one.
1: Here we are. Here's the S section.
0: Oh, yeah. Here we are. Sea stories, sea wolf, sea nymph, sea Aubrey Smith.
1: Oh, these don't seem to be quite right.
0: Hey, Al, how about this one? Do you think this could help us?
1: What's that? Let me see it. Secrets of good writing. I don't need this.
0: Might help.
1: I know how to write a book.
0: Pretty handy.
1: Think so?
0: Sure.
1: Think Charlie Wick used one of these?
0: Probably.
1: Well, I guess there's no harm in a guy looking for a little help in a book like this.
0: Of course not.
1: Probably a lot of guys took help when they first started.
0: Probably.
1: Certainly. Nothing wrong in it.
0: I should say not.
1: What's the big crime in looking around for a few hints?
0: None.
1: Anybody looking?
0: No.
1: Let's take it. Miss, we'd like to take this book.
4: Very well.
1: Well, what's wrong with taking this book out?
4: Nothing.
1: Well, why are you looking at me like that?
7: My looking like this has nothing to do with you. I have my shoes off, and I'm standing on the Kinsey Report.
1: Come on, sweet. Let's go.
8: Wait a minute, Hal.
1: Okay.
0: Hey, miss.
4: Yes?
0: Hey!
1: Sweeney!
0: There's a house, Hal.
1: I see it. Now, hold on while I turn into the driveway.
0: I'll get out and direct
1: you,
0: Hal.
1: No. You stay right where you are. You've done enough directing for one day. I'll park the car this time. I know what I'm doing.
4: Got about a foot, Mr. Marsh.
0: Hello there, Miss Scully.
4: Hello, Mr. Sweeney. Did you boys find what you wanted at the library?
1: Yeah, all set, Miss Scully. Here are the keys to the car. I'll throw them up to you.
4: All right.
1: There. And we're going up to our room now and work on our book.
4: Well, good luck to you.
0: Thank you.
4: Oh, those are nice boys, Mr. Peters.
9: Oh, yes. Oh, they're nice. Oh, yes, I like those boys.
4: Do you really?
9: Yes.
4: Nice, aren't they?
9: Oh, yes. Care for a mint?
4: I pass.
9: Get you later.
4: Do that. A little more coffee.
9: Please. Just warm us up.
4: You know, Mr. Peters, those boys have a wonderful friendship.
9: Oh, that they have. Oh, they have that. Oh, and the man who says they haven't is a fool.
4: Friendship is a wonderful thing.
9: Oh, it's the only thing for friends.
4: I had a school chum who was very close to me, Rita Whippletree. We were inseparable pals when we were children. Then we broke up because of the way she embarrassed me at our high school graduation.
9: Well, what did she do?
4: She graduated. Did you ever have a close friend, Mr. Peters?
9: Yeah, did I ever have a close friend? Oh, I tell you. Up until just a little while ago, Harvey Carruthers and I were just as close. Oh, we were just as close as two peas in a pod. Harvey was a wonderful boy. He used to cut his own hair.
4: Where's Harvey now?
9: Oh, they put Harvey away for selling army surplus goods.
4: Well, that isn't against the law, is it?
9: Well, Harvey was selling it before the war was over.
4: Well, you never know. Would you like another raisin cookie, Mr. Peters?
9: Oh, you make the best, Mrs. Scully. One for today, one for tomorrow, one for love, and one for sorrow.
4: Help yourself.
9: Thank you. Care for a mint?
4: Next time round. Oh, I say, I almost forgot. I didn't tell you Mr. Sweeney and Mr. March are writing a book.
9: Oh, say. Oh, that is something.
4: I love books, don't you?
9: Oh, you can say that again. Oh, yes, you can. You can say that again.
4: I especially loved the Bobbsey twins, didn't you?
9: Yes, but I always got confused. Which one had the Tony?
4: When I was a young girl, I used to just love to read and dream. I would dream that I was being whisked away on a beautiful white charger, and we would ride over hills and valleys and mountains for thousands of miles to his grand castle.
9: But don't you still have those dreams?
4: No, I'm too old to make the trip.
9: Oh, now, I wouldn't say that, Mrs. Gill. Oh, no. Oh, I wouldn't say that. You know, there might just be a few of us knights in armor left around.
4: Oh. Mr. Peters.
9: And Bertha.
4: Yes.
9: How about a little squeeze?
4: I beg your pardon.
9: Care for a mint?
4: You devil, you. You know, Mr. Peters, if we didn't wear glasses, I could go for you.
9: Why don't we take them off?
4: If we did, we'd never find each other.
9: Incidentally, Mrs. Scully, how long have the boys been writing this book?
4: They started today.
9: Oh, I wonder if they're finding it easy to write.
4: They might be, but I would imagine it's a tough grind.

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Yes, it's the Baby Snooks Show, starring Fanny Price as Baby Snooks, with Hanley Stafford as Daddy, Carmen Dragon and his orchestra, Bob Graham vocalist, and me, Harlow Wilcox.

0: Now let's look in once more on Sycamore Terrace, the habitat of Snooks, the obstreperous Higgins. Uh-oh, what's this? Daddy Higgins is rushing in the front door. I hope nothing is the matter.
1: Bill, guess what happened at the office today?
2: It couldn't have been too bad. Snooks was here with me.
1: Wasn't bad at all. It was good. I've been given a week's vacation.
2: Oh, that's wonderful, dear.
1: Ah, this is one day nothing can spoil my happiness. Which reminds me, where is Snooks?
2: He's out and back playing.
1: Oh, good. I can settle down with these travel folders in peace.
3: Hello, Daddy.
1: Oh, hello, Snooks.
3: What you doing?
1: I'm trying to pick out a resort hotel.
3: Why?
1: Well, if I find one I like, I'll take a room there.
3: Don't they have rooms there?
1: Now, you should know better than that. Now, leave me alone, will you?
3: You should know better than that.
1: If you're going to stay here, read some of these folders.
3: All right. Daddy, why do they charge more for Americans than they do for foreigners?
1: What?
3: Well, it says here, rates. American, $10. European, $5.
1: Oh, that refers to meals. With the American plan, the meals are included. With the European plan, the guests don't get any meals.
3: They don't get any meals?
1: No.
3: Don't they get awfully hungry?
1: I mean, you can buy your meals any place you want. But with the American plan, they come with the room. They throw in the meals.
3: They throw them in the room?
1: No. They're included with the price of the room. Of course, the total price depends on where your room is located.
3: It does?
1: Certainly. Oh. Now, this one is an old hotel. And it has no elevators, so naturally the lowest rooms are highest.
3: The lowest are highest?
1: That's right. The highest are the lowest. See?
3: Yeah. The roof is in the lobby.
1: No, I'm merely talking about the value of the rooms. The higher your room is, the lower it is.
3: Do they move?
1: In simple terms, the higher rooms are harder to get to, which makes them lower than the lower rooms, which are easy to reach, and so they are higher.
3: Hmm. That's in simple terms.
1: Yes. Mm. Don't you see? It's because they have no elevator. If they put in an elevator, it would change everything. Then, because of the view, the higher rooms would be higher and the lower rooms would be lower.
3: Daddy.
1: What?
3: Let's not go there.
1: I'm beginning to hate it myself. As a matter of fact, I can't tell a thing from these folders. Every place looks like the garden spot of the world. Mm-hmm. Come on, we'll go down to the travel bureau. They'll know. Well, here's the place. Let's go in.
3: Gee, it's pretty. Well, what do you know?
1: What?
3: Alaska is calling me.
1: Calling you? Oh, that's just a poster. It doesn't mean you.
3: Well, he's pointing at me. I wonder what he wants.
1: He wants us to go to Alaska.
3: Well, how do you know you had a vacation?
1: Oh, don't be foolish. He wants everybody to go there.
3: I want to go to Alaska.
1: I'll be quiet.
3: Well, I want to go to Alaska.
1: Snooks, what do I send you to school for? Do you realize what you just said?
3: What?
1: You said I ain't never been there.
3: No, I didn't.
1: No?
3: No.
1: Well, if I'm wrong, I apologize. What did you say?
3: I didn't say nothing about you. I said, I ain't never been there.
1: All right. I ain't never been there.
3: Ain't you been there either?
1: Oh, well, you can't make a silk purse out of a sow's ear. Look at all these posters. Wonderful places to go, all around the room.
3: Yeah.
1: Alaska, Canada, the Caribbean, Egypt.
3: I want to go to the next one.
1: Let's see. Egypt. Khartoum?
3: No, restroom. I want to rest.
1: In due time. Now, wait till I talk to this clerk. Oh, how do you do?
4: Yes.
1: I'd like to go away for a week.
4: So would I.
1: I mean with my family.
4: So do I.
3: But, Daddy, we don't even know them.
1: Look, I want to make a reservation in a summer resort.
4: Oh, don't be so dull.
1: Look here, what's the big idea?
4: You can't get a hotel reservation. There's simply no such thing.
5: Why, the groundhog won't come out of his hole this year for fear some tourist will pop in.
3: I want to pop in a hole.
6: Chokes.
5: There is one hotel I can get you in. It's a very swanky place in the mountains.
1: How much will it cost me?
5: Oh, you don't pay them. They pay you.
1: A job? I should say not. Look, at least put me down on a list.
5: Oh, all right. What kind of a room do you want? Hopeful?
3: One of the low, high ones in the cellar on the roof.
1: Oh, Snooks. I was trying to explain to her that the higher the room, the lower it is if there's no elevator.
5: I beg your pardon?
1: Well, the room is lower because it's higher. That is, skip it.
5: Gladly. I might as well put you down for train tickets, too. Do you want uppers or lowers?
3: What's the difference?
1: If you try to answer that, you're on your own.
5: Well, it's very simple. One is more expensive than the other.
3: Which one?
5: The upper is the lower.
3: Huh?
5: Well, what's so complex about that? The upper is higher and you have to climb up to it, and that makes it lower.
3: Oh, I see. That's very simple.
1: Do you understand him?
3: No.
5: Now listen, the upper is higher and therefore it's lower because it's more inaccessible. The higher is the higher. I mean the lower is lower. That is, the lower is higher because, well, you see, it's easy to get into.
3: Yeah, but how do you get out of it?
5: Yep. Let me put it this way.
1: Never mind, she's confused enough.
5: Yes.
1: Call me if there are any cancellations. Come on, Snooks. We're going to get out of town if I have to pack up the car and take to the highway.
3: We're going to take to the highway?
1: Yes.
3: Why?
1: Well, why do you think?
3: Because the highway is the lower than the lower, and the lower is higher than the highway, and because the highway is higher than the...

It's Bob Graham time again, and the popular young Paramount singing star gives us one of the last compositions from the pen of the late Jerome Kern, In Love in Vain.

0: In Sycamore Terrace, Daddy's vacation is quickly slipping away. Since he can't get a reservation anywhere, he's going to take to the high road like a will of the wisp. So, with the car piled high with luggage and the family piled on top, it's bon voyage.
1: Adventure, here we come.
2: I like this trip. The scenery's so pretty.
1: We haven't started yet. Tie your shoelace. Oh. Are you comfortable back there, Vera?
3: As comfortable as I can be with three children on my lap.
1: All right, we're ready to go.
2: Where are we going?
1: Oh, on the high road of adventure. Where it ends, I know not. All I know is, we're off.
2: Whee! We're going! We stopped.
1: Just one thing before we start, Snooks. We're not going to make many stops. So, are you sure?
2: Yes, Daddy.
1: Are you positive?
2: Mm-hmm. I closed all the windows.
1: Did anybody else forget anything? What's he saying, Snooks?
2: He says he left something.
1: What did he leave?
2: He left the water running in the bathroom.
1: Good grief. It must be flooded by now.
2: Oh, it's all right.
1: Or did you turn the water off?
2: No, I put a bladder on the floor.
1: Oh.
3: Oh, don't get so excited, Lancelot. I turned the water off.
1: Well, that's a relief. Tie your shoelace, Snooks. Well, goodbye, Elm Street.
2: Goodbye, house. Goodbye, trees. Goodbye, lamppost. Hello, policeman.
1: What, already?
3: It's only the postman, dear. I wonder if he has any mail for us.
2: Oh, I'll get it, Mommy.
1: Oh, and I wanted an early start.
3: Well, better late than sorry.
2: Oh, it's just one letter, Mommy. It's from Roger's department store.
1: And we had to stop for that. Is it another bill?
2: No, it says, Dear Madman.
3: That's Madam, dear.
2: Oh, yeah. Dear Madam, we have good news for you.
3: Probably a sale of some sort.
1: Oh, Snooks, don't stand there reading it. Throw the letter away. And tie your shoelace, I said.
2: All right. Mommy, what's nylon?
3: Well, why do you ask?
2: There's a pair of them waiting for you at Roger's department store. And all you have to do is just bring the letter.
3: Lancelot!
1: I'm not backing up.
3: Lancelot?
2: That was some trip.
1: Here's your silly letter, madam. Well, so far, we're still in front of the house. Now, is there any reason why we shouldn't start going and keep going?
2: I'm hungry.
1: Well, why didn't you think of that before?
2: I did. I thought of it. I would like another banana.
1: Then why didn't you say something?
2: Of course, my mouth was full of sponge cake.
1: Well, you'll just have to wait until lunch. Here we go.
2: Goodbye, sidewalk.
3: Oh, that's our phone ringing.
1: Well, I'm not going to answer it.
2: Lancelot?
3: I certainly don't care. It's probably for you.
1: Well, oh, darn.
2: I want to go with you.
1: Cut across the lawn. We got to hurry. Oh, what a trip this is.
2: Look out, Daddy. What a trip that was.
1: Snooks. Were you digging holes in the lawn again?
2: Yeah.
1: Didn't I tell you yesterday to fill up the holes with dirt?
2: I did fill them up.
1: Then what's this big hole doing here?
2: That's where I got the dirt.
1: Just the ridiculous thing I'd expect you to do. Is there any reason why you must leave holes in the lawn?
2: Yeah.
1: Why?
2: Because I can't bring them into the house.
1: Oh, come on back to the car. The phone has stopped ringing.
3: That's the tune. Who was it?
1: We didn't catch it. Hop in, Snooks. And your shoelace is untied again.
2: Oh, I'll tie it.
3: Well, Lancelot, you can't leave now.
1: That's what you think.
2: Goodbye, holes in the lawn. Goodbye, telephone. Goodbye, rope the air.
1: Adventure, here we... Goodbye, rope the air.
3: I started to tell you, Lancelot. He followed you out.
2: There he goes, down the block.
1: Bring him back, Snooks. We gotta get going.
2: He wants to know where you're going.
1: How should I know? I think I'm going to the insane asylum.
2: Abachi Badoma. Daddy will meet you there.
1: Oh, I'll grab him myself. Gotcha. Now in the car you go. Well, this is it.
2: Adventure, here we come.
3: Oh, there's the phone again.
1: Well, let it ring. Nothing's going to stop me now. Nothing.
2: I think it was a blowout, Daddy. Ah! Why did you hit me?
1: You're always tying your shoelace.

Then mother sang this song to me in tones so sweet and low. Just a simple

0: Well, it's pretty obvious that the Higginses are not going to get an out-of-town vacation, but that doesn't stop Daddy. No, sir. Being an imaginative and an inventive man, he has retired to his backyard where he's constructed his own summer resort, complete with all the comforts and discomforts of an expensive one.
1: Now, when this water fills the hole I dug, we'll have a real old-fashioned swimming pool. I wonder who'll be the first to go in.
2: The twins.
1: The twins? They are too young to swim. What makes you think they'll go in?
2: They were in it before you put the water in.
1: What? Oh, there they are, over there in the buggy. What's the matter with you?
2: I was only fooling.
1: Well, stop fooling. I told you to help Mummy with the lunch.
2: I did, and Mommy was making it, and Uncle Louie was packing it.
1: And what were you doing?
2: Eating it.
1: Is that making Mommy's work easier?
2: Sure, now she don't have to pack the pot I ate.
1: Well, try to be of more help to me. It's not easy making this backyard into a summer resort.
2: It don't look like a summer resort.
1: I wouldn't expect you to see it. It takes brains. Use your imagination. The garage is a cave. The apple trees are a forest. The incinerator is a moose.
2: That takes brains?
1: Why, certainly. It's like fun, like a game, to imagine the garage is a cave.
2: What's a car doing in a cave?
1: That's not a car. It's a bear.
2: Do you feel all right, Daddy?
1: I feel fine. Well, what are you laughing at?
2: The bear had a blowout in his front paw.
1: All right, if you won't play ball, just leave me alone.
2: Ma, I want to play ball.
1: Now, don't be funny.
2: Ma, I want to play ball.
1: Now, stop that. If you want to help, you can run into the house for me.
2: What house?
1: Our house.
2: What's a house doing on a summer resort?
1: Touché. At least you agree this is a summer resort. Oh, by the way, where's Robespierre?
2: He was knocking over the campfire, so I put him in a little meadow with the babbling brook.
1: The meadow with the babbling brook?
2: Yeah.
1: Oh, that's very good. That's using your imagination.
2: Yeah.
1: Just what is the little meadow with the babbling brook?
2: The garbage can.
1: Vera, will you get Robespierre out of the garbage can?
3: The garbage can? That's a fine place for him.
2: I thought so, too.
3: Young man, you come right out of there. Well, Mr. Summer Resort owner, we're just about finished.
1: Not bad, if I do say so myself. This beats traveling the crowded highways to some moth-eaten resort. Imagine camping and sunbathing in your own backyard.
3: What are we going to call it?
1: Oh, something that aptly describes it. Like, Carmel in the Redwoods.
3: Or, Laguna by the Sea.
2: Or Higgins near the alley.
1: Now, let's all lie down and relax in the sun. Come over here, Soaks. I'll row down your sunsuit and you'll get tan good.
2: I didn't do nothing.
1: Who said you did?
2: Then why are you going to tan me?
1: The sun will tan you, not me. Boy, I'm glad I saved this old bathing suit of mine. It's as good as new.
2: No, it ain't. It's got two holes in it.
1: Where?
2: In the knees.
1: Well, it might interest you to know that I wore this bathing suit the summer I met your mother.
2: And she married you.
1: Yes. Look what came of it. The twins, Robespierre, Snooks. Snooks. Sometimes I wish I had that summer to live over again.
3: Well, dear, this is no time for wishful thinking. Come on, let's eat.
1: All right, I'll start the fire and we can roast the weenies. There. Mr. Mudge's garage will shelter it from the wind. Vera, come help me carry the weenies. Snooks, gather some more wood.
2: Where?
1: In the forest, in the cave. Use your imagination.
2: All right. Here's a bunch of old driftwood over here. If I didn't know it was driftwood, I'd say it was a baby carriage. On the fire.

0: There's an old fallen tree. I'll knock the table legs off it. I'll put it on the fire. Lucky the fire's next to a cave. If it was a garage, it would burn down. Oh, I better call the fire department.
1: Fire department.
0: I want to report a fire.
1: What's burning?
0: Mr. Mudge's cave.
1: We'll be right... Did you say cave?
0: Yeah, and you better hurry. The bear is catching on fire.
1: Bear? In Sycamore Terrace? What kind of a bear?
0: A 1939 Ford with red paws.
1: Are you kidding me?
0: No, you better come over right away. Oh, everything's on fire.
2: Why, this is outrageous. They can't put me in jail.
3: Well, they did. The judge says 7 days for destroying public property. And this is where you spend them, Bud.
2: Oh.
0: Daddy, look what I've got for you.
2: What?
0: The man at the travel bureau says you're the luckiest man in the world.
2: Very funny. And why?
0: Because he's got reservations for you for the week at 4 different resorts.
2: Oh, yeah?
0: Miss me. Come on. You thought I'd get close to the bars like this where you could...

0: This has been the new Baby Snooks Show, starring Fanny Bryce as Baby Snooks with Hanley Stafford as Daddy, Carmen Dragon and his orchestra, and the Youngtown Op singing star Bob Graham.
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1: No.
0: That was a theme song from I Was a Teenage Werewolf.
1: You could have fooled me.
0: Now do you know what this is?
1: No.
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0: Good evening. Well, this was the night we were going to bring you tap dancing around the world, but due to a jurisdictional dispute between the four stepbrothers and Mrs. Arthur Murray, it'll have to be postponed a bit. But it's great to be with you tonight. We have a...
1: Pardon me, Mr. Freeburg, but my name is Tweedley.
0: Well, we all have our problems.
1: I am the censor from the Citizens Radio Committee, and I feel...
0: You, from the Citizens Radio Committee, you say?
1: It's exactly what I said, yes.
0: And what is your purpose in being here?
1: I must okay all the material used on your program here, and I think the best method is to just sit back here and interrupt when I feel it's necessary.
0: You mean you plan to stop me every time I do something that you think is wrong?
1: Exactly. I'll just sound my little horn like this. And then you stop, and I'll tell you what's wrong.
0: Somehow I can tell this is going to be one of those days.
1: You just go right ahead, Mr. Freeburg. Don't mind me.
0: Yeah. Now I'd like to say...
1: You forgot to say thank you, Mr. Freeburg. Politeness is an essential in radio programming. Your program goes into the home. We must be a good influence on children.
0: I see. Well, that's a nice little horn you have there. Mm-hmm. Thanks very much, Mr. Tweedley.
1: You're welcome, I'm sure.
0: I'd like to sing a old river song in honor this week of National Mississippi Riverboat Paddle Wheel Week. Mr. May, if you please.
1: Very polite, Mr. Freeburg.
0: Thank you.
2: Old Man River, that old...
0: All right, Tweedley, politeness I dig, but what in the world is wrong with Old Man River?
1: The word old has a connotation some of the more elderly people find distasteful. I would suggest you make the substitution, please.
0: I suppose you insist?
1: Precisely. You may continue.
0: Okay, music.
1: You forgot to say
0: thank
1: you.
0: Yes, okay. Thank you, Mr. Tweedley.
1: You're quite welcome, I am sure.
2: Elderly man river, that elderly man river, he must know something, but he don't say nothing.
0: I told it, fellas. Now what, Tweedley?
1: The word something, you left off the G.
0: But that's authentic. Something. Something. That's the way the people talk down there.
1: The home is a classroom, Mr. Freeburg.
0: I know you said that.
1: Keep in mind the tiny tots. And furthermore, think back. You'll recall that you said, but he don't say nothing.
0: Mm-hmm.
1: That was in quotes. Now, really, Mr. Freeburg, that's a double negative. Do you mean he does say something?
0: No, I just wasn't using my head, I guess.
1: I mean, after all, it should be grammatically correct, keeping in mind...
0: And the tiny tots, yes.
1: You probably mean he doesn't say anything.
0: I suppose I mean that, yes, I guess. All right, fine, you win. All right, Billy, music. Thank you.
1: You're welcome, I'm sure.

0: plant taters, potatoes, he doesn't plant cotton, and them, these, those that plant them are cold, born others, but elderly man river, it just is rolling along.
1: Excellent.
2: The tiny tots again, was it?
1: Exactly.
2: Sorry about that. Here we go.
0: You and I, we sweat, perspire and pray. Body's always a man wrecked with pain.
2: Well, we got by that one.
0: Hold that part! Lift that field! Get up, let's go!
2: Take your finger off the button, Mr. Tweedley. We know when we're licked. Well, that concludes Elderly Man River. Now turning to sports page here. Oh, yes, and thank you for being with us, Mr. Tweedley.
3: You're welcome, I'm sure.
2: Once more, we present Mr. Robert E. Tainter, the man who looks for the dirty linen in the history hamper. And here he is, Bob Tainter.
4: Thanks.
2: When did you get out, Bob?
4: This morning.
2: I thought you were doing 30 days.
4: I was. But I got in touch with a friend of mine in the DA's office. He's a big wheel, Stan. A big wheel.
2: Pretty big, huh?
4: Yes, he might do you some good sometime.
2: Well, I don't think that's going to be necessary.
4: You never can tell, Stan.
2: Yeah. Well, how did he get you out?
4: Well, you know the Confidential magazine trial?
2: Mm-hmm.
4: A lot of movie stars are suing the magazine for libel.
2: Yeah, there's some pretty unpleasant testimony there.
4: Yeah. Confidential figures on laying it on the stars. Pretty good, Stan.
2: I know.
4: Well, what I told this wheel was, why don't I see what I can get on the folks over at Confidential? He went for it. I think it's kind of a cute switch myself.
2: Yeah, that's a darling idea. What item of soiled linen have you dug out of the history hamper for us tonight?
4: Well, it's a scorcher, Stan.
2: I'll bet.
4: Did you ever hear of Giacomo Casabianca?
2: Yeah, wasn't he on the Ed Sullivan Show?
4: No, that's another Giacomo Casabianca. The guy I'm talking about was a boy in history.
2: Oh, yeah.
4: Now, here's the linen stand. My good friend Ertwing Somber will fill you in.
2: Wait a minute, you mean the Ertwing Somber is a good friend of yours?
4: Oh, I got a lot on this cookie stand. Got a few minutes? I'll...
2: No, let's just get on with it. Mr. Somber, if you please.
5: Great moments in history, but what is the real story behind these moments? The time is August in the year of 1798. The event, the Battle of the Nile. The flagship of the fleet has blown up and caught fire. A young lad with jaws clenched stands on the bridge.
6: All right, boy, the time is now. Go stand on the burning deck.
7: First you give me the money, then I'll stand on the burning deck.
2: Oh, Bob Tainter, that was awful. I don't believe it.
4: Each man has his own stool pigeon stand.
2: Yeah, but that boy Casabianca was a hero.
4: Well, so was my grandfather until he chickened out on Custer's last stand.
2: Let's get lost, will you, Bob? I want to introduce Peggy Taylor.
4: Sure, Stan. No offense.
2: Here she is, Peggy Taylor. Well, Peggy, I want the folks to know more about you, you know.
8: Oh, well, like what, Stan?
2: Well, now, in interviews, it's kind of standard practice to ask about hobbies.
8: Hobbies?
2: Yeah, that's right.
8: Well, see, when I was a little girl, I raised rabbits.
2: You mean you had the rabbits and they raised themselves?
8: Yes.
4: More to the point.
8: Yes.
4: Pardon me, Miss Taylor.
8: Oh, yes, Mr. Taylor.
4: Where did you get the rabbits?
8: Well, they were given to me.
4: It could be the old payola, you know, Stan.
2: Oh, stop it, will you?
8: My father gave them to me.
2: There. Now you're satisfied?
4: Sure, Stan. Maybe she had something on her father.
2: Oh, just quit it, will you? Peggy wants to sing.
4: Yeah? My friend at the DA's office will be glad to hear that.
2: So will a lot of people. Sing, will you please, Peggy?

0: Good evening. Our panel of experts are with us once again tonight. Mr. G.L. Spoon, Miss Edna St. Louis, Missouri, and Dr. Linus Quoits. I'm your moderator, Fulbrook Mason. Now, to meet the panelists, first of all, Dr. Quoits, I believe you received your doctor's degree at MIT. What was your fee?
1: I received my doctor's degree in Little Orphan Annie. That was my major. My minor was Little Abner.
0: Next, Miss Edna St. Louis, Missouri, who received her master's degree in Tarzan.
2: Yes, the subject of my thesis for my master's degree was Tarzan and the Apes and his influence on the 20th century culture.
0: All right. Now, our third panelist, G.L. Spoon, a roving reporter. And you covered the comic strips, didn't you?
3: That's right. The funnies are my beat, yeah.
0: And what school did you attend?
3: Well, I didn't attend any school as such. Let's just say I'm from the School of Hard Knocks. That's not original, but it's very apt.
0: I see.
3: I may not have any doctor's degrees like some other people around here, but I'll go on the $64,000 question anytime with my subject.
0: And that is?
3: Dick Tracy.
1: I don't see a reason to go around there with a chip on your shoulder, Mr. Spoon.
3: Look, I haven't got any chip on my shoulder.
1: You have a chip on your shoulder.
3: It's
1: obvious.
3: I do not have a chip on my shoulder, Dr. Quoit. I don't have to go to college to learn about Dick Tracy.
0: Gentlemen, if you have anything to say, please raise your hand. Please raise your hand. The first question today is sent in by a listener is, why doesn't Tarzan do as much swinging as he used to? Dr. Quoit?
1: Too old for it.
2: Oh, now, wait a minute, Doctor. Tarzan's my subject. Furthermore, he's not too old.
1: The man is too old.
2: No. It's just that his vines aren't so good as they used to be.
3: Actually, I think we can dispense with that vine stuff, Miss Missouri. We all know that he uses ropes.
2: Oh, wait a minute. He doesn't use ropes. I guess I ought to know. Man. Tarzan uses real, genuine ropes.
3: See?
2: I mean, he uses vines.
1: Well, look, vines are ropes. The fact is, a 72-year-old man is not going to go swinging across the ravine.
2: I don't think Little Orphan Annie will ever see 45 again.
1: A little senile, eh?
2: Yes.
1: Well, I think the way she's handling those criminals in the canyon there, it doesn't look like the work of an old lady, does it?
0: All right, let's
1: make an old lady.
0: We get on to the next.
1: Whip those criminals.
3: She's a nice old lady.
0: Could we please have anything?
1: Girl is 8 years old.
0: I know, but we get on to the next question. I think we have completed that question.
3: She dyes her hair. She got a red hair. She dyes her
0: hair. Oh, you're a real card tonight, aren't you? Yes, you know. That was. Mr. Spoon, did you have your hand up?
3: I certainly did. In fact, it went to sleep.
0: Oh.
3: We're going to talk about criminals here. I think we should leave that to the Dick Tracy expert.
0: Oh, that's it. That's a wonderful idea. All right, now here's our next question. Is Maureen Plenty really guilty of the triple murder?
3: Now we're getting somewhere.
1: Never mind that. It's dull stuff. Dull.
3: What do you mean, dull?
1: Dull. Let's talk about some of the Orphan Annie characters. Punjab, for instance. Now there's a man.
2: Oh, Punjab.
3: It sounds like a misprint.
2: That's Punjab. Could he drop a leopard with a 4-inch letter opener?
1: They just dropped his cloak over the leopard.
3: Wait a minute. I got my hand up. I got my hand.
0: One point at a time.
3: Look.
1: I was. You got your hand up. Go ahead.
3: All right.
0: Get on.
1: Listen. Man's still asleep.
3: Yeah, let me talk. I'll have to learn the language. I was under the impression we were talking about Dick Tracy.
0: That's correct.
3: Are we going to play the game?
2: Yes! Look, if Dick Tracy is such a world-beater, how come he let Maureen Plenty's sister-in-law put a .38-caliber bullet in his skull?
1: Yeah, how about
2: now, how come that?
3: It was a .22 short, and it was just a flesh wound. It didn't actually enter the skull.
0: Shall we just stick to the question?
1: There's the man.
0: I just want your opinion.
1: That girl in the skimpy dress shot him in the head, and
0: ladies and gentlemen of the radio audience, these are the opinions of our panelists, and do not necessarily represent the opinions of CBS Radio and its affiliates. Now, the question is, is Maureen Plenty guilty? Miss Missouri?
2: Guilty.
0: Dr. Quoit?
1: Not guilty.
0: Mr. Spoon?
3: I can't express my opinions on this because I may be called in as an expert witness at the time of the trial.
0: I guess we We have a hung jury here tonight. Well, the next question, our subject, is wardrobe.
1: Wardrobe.
0: Yes, wardrobe. Does or does not Orphan Annie have more than one red dress? Dr. McCoy's hand shot up. You're first.
1: Yes. The man who has received his doctor's degree in Little Orphan Annie.
3: You have got to keep rubbing that in, don't you?
1: I'm not rubbing it in, sir. I'm merely stating a fact. I have a doctor's degree.
0: Dr. McCoy had his hand on up.
3: All right, yeah. And when he was a little kid, he was a little fat, spoiled kid. I can tell the type.
1: To continue.
0: He didn't mean that.
1: I happen to know that Annie has a whole closet full of dresses. It's not the same dress. She changes them daily.
2: Daily? Oh, please. I can recognize the same dress day in and day out.
1: Madam, they are different. They are different dresses. That is a fact. Take it from me. That's my subject. She breaks them up with a nice little blue sweater, chic belt and scarf every once in a while.
2: And how does she break up those chic little white cotton stockings?
1: Wait a
3: minute. Now, she hasn't changed those stockings in 25 years.
1: I take that as a personal affront, sir. A personal affront.
3: I intended it as well.
1: Even if it were the same pair of stockings, I think Annie would rinse them out every night. It's so like her. Listen, madam, you should look that good in white cotton stockings. Rinse or unrinse?
3: Hey, White, that Daddy Warbucks is a pretty wealthy guy, right?
1: Only one of the top billionaires in the world, that's all. That's all.
3: Well, then why doesn't he spring for a few bucks and get her a home permanent?
2: Really look like a rat.
1: A rat's nest, eh? Listen, madam, I noticed the Marcel has gone out of Tarzan's hair lately.
2: Well, he
3: are you
2: the
3: kidding?
2: Well,
3: he's wearing a hairpiece.
1: He's
3: wearing a hairpiece.
2: Well, I suppose that crew cut the Dick Tracy effect. It is a derriere cree.
3: Oh, no. Oh, look at this gal. You hit a man when he's down and wounded.
1: He's up.
3: He'll probably get amnesia.
1: No, the man's back on his feet, and serves him right, the big jerk.
3: Big jerk?
1: That goes for Tarzan, too.
2: Oh, no. Just
3: now, listen here, Dr. Whitestocking.
1: You insulted a little man, Annie.
0: And that concludes another episode of our panel show, Face the Funnies. Now, it's good night to Mr. G.L. Spoon.
3: If vandals kidnap you, look for fingerprints on or about your person. That's a crime stopper.
0: Oh, indeed it is. And Dr. Linus Quint?
1: Yai. Arf, arf. Glorioski, it's been grand being here.
0: Finally, Mrs. Edna St. Louis, Missouri.
4: Me, panelist, you, moderator.
0: And so it's good night until next week.
1: Listen, madam, I'd like to take a break.
5: Now for my next number, I'd like to sing a favorite. It's a favorite of mine, and I hope it's a favorite of yours. It's called the Rock Island Line, and it goes like this. Now this here's a story about the Rock Island Line. Now the Rock Island Line, she run down into New Orleans. And just outside of New Orleans,
6: pardon me,
5: yeah?
6: Are you going to sing the song, or read it, or what?
5: Well, I'm going to sing it, but first of all, I always tell Widow of the story behind the Rock Island Line, sort of sketching a little of the background, as it were.
6: You are going to sing it, though.
5: Yeah, I get to it.
6: Well, let's get to it, then, huh?
5: Okay. And all the trains that come through the toll gate, why, they get to pay the man some money. But, of course, If you got certain things on board, you're okay. You don't have to pay the man nothing. I mean, you're okay with him.
7: All right, all right. Let's step it right along there. Let's snap it up. Let's snap it up, okay?
5: And just now we see a train. She's coming down the line. And she went get up to the toll gate. The driver, he shouts down to the man. He's saying, I got pigs. I got horses. I got cows.
7: Look, you can skip all of that.
5: He didn't let me name all the animals.
7: Yes, I know, but we don't need that.
5: He didn't let me get to the sheep.
7: Well, that doesn't make any difference.
5: Well, makes a difference to the sheep.
7: Yes, I know, but let's get the train rhythm going and never mind the sheep.
5: Okay, half the driver say, I got whole livestock, I got whole livestock, I got whole livestock. And the man said, well, you okay, boy? You don't owe me nothing. Go around through. You don't owe me nothing. I didn't mention the sheep.
7: I know, but let's skip the recitation.
5: Well, I come to the best.
7: Yeah, let's get to the meat of it.
5: I come to the best part now. I come to the part where the driver foo him.
7: He fooled him?
5: Yeah, he say, I fooled you, I fooled you.
7: Look, let's just sing the song.
5: Well, right? I think, let me tell how he fooled the toll gate driver with a pig iron.
7: Song?
5: I mean,
7: will you just sing the
5: well,
7: song?
5: Well, that's the payoff to the routine, you know. I mean, I get big reaction to it in clubs.
7: Yeah, will you just sing the song, please?
5: Oh, okay. A lot of people waiting to see how the story...
7: Will you just sing the song?
5: Come out, you know.
7: Will you just sing the
5: well,
7: song?
5: Okay, you've been disappointed, that's all.
7: I'll take the chance.
5: Okay. Oh, the rock I'm in line. This is a mighty good road. Oh, the rock I... You sure you don't want the pig iron part? Okay. The line, here's the line to ride. Hold the rockin' in line. Here's the mighty good road. Well, it's one ride. I got the ride. I might find to get the tick of that thing. Oh, rockin' in line.
7: Mumbles, mumbles, mumbles. What's this? Get your chickens at the station?
5: Oh, get your ticket. Get your ticket at the station.
7: Oh, get your ticket at the station.
5: Try not to interrupt me, will you? Hey, B, C, W, X, Y, C. The cat's in the carbon, buddy. Don't fool me.
7: Wait a minute.
5: Wine? The A, B, C, W, X, Y, Z
7: with the cats in the cupboard? Yeah. I don't know. What has the ABC got to do with the cats in the cupboard?
5: Well, it's got nothing to do with it. I don't know.
7: I know, but is it a social significance of some kind?
5: No, it's just a traditional lyric. I don't know.
7: it's a traditional lyric. Yeah. Well, thank you very much, and that'll be fine.
5: I got one more chord.
7: One more chord.
5: Hold a rockin' in line. Here's a mighty good road. Hold a rockin' in line. It is a road to ride. Hold a rockin' in line. Here's a mighty good road. Well, if you want to ride, I got to ride. I'd like to find a get the dick of that thing. Hold a rockin' in line.
7: Is that it? That's the end?
5: Yeah, I just hope it sells without the pig iron part, that's all.
7: You can forget about the pig iron.
5: Well, I'm just trying to get you in a little of the background.
7: You know. Yes, I know. Let's get you in a little of the background.
5: You gonna release the record?
7: No, I don't think so.
5: Okay.
7: Okay.

0: Thank you very much. Also, that's part of my latest Capitol album entitled A Child's Garden of Freeburg. Capitol album number X144250. Well, I'd like to tell you about next week's show, but the entire script blew out of my producer's car, and he was arrested as a litter bug. So, as soon as he gets up bail, why, I'll let you know. I hope you'll be with us next week. Meanwhile, this is Stan Freeberg saying thanks for being with us. God bless you, and good night.
1: Stan Freeberg's show is produced in Hollywood by Pete Barnum and is written by Stan Freeberg, Pete Barnum, and Dawes Butler. Featuring the music of Billy May, Chuck Conlon for the Bear, the songs of Peggy Taylor, the Dawes Butler, Peter Lee, and June Perret. Bud Stewart speaking.
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0: Smith.
1: And I'm Steve Punt. And following the news this week that the Sun newspaper have offered £50,000 to the first contestants to have sex on the new series of Big Brother, Hugh and I are prepared to make them a fantastic and unmissable offer.
2: We'll do it for a fiver.
1: So while we're waiting for that call from the National Pimps of Print, we'll be busily bringing you the best of the week's worst news from all around the world. And joining us in this digest of doom, disaster and despair is our resident team of fat cats.
2: Claiming she's worth every penny, Sue Perkins.
1: Reassuring Glaxo shareholders that £22 million isn't that much for a decent drug dealer nowadays, Simon Greenall.
2: And claiming benefit, even though he's been in full-time employment for 10 years, Mitch Benn.
1: And, as always, parked up outside Ronnie Scott's in his converted pink school bus of shame, it's our man with the sound effects, Van Man. So, Van Man, to commemorate the heroic British achievement of a first-ever solo walk to the North Pole, give us the sound of wild Arctic tundra. No, as ever, I'm afraid, Van Man has it sadly wrong. That was, of course, the sound of Gordon Brown and Tony Blair having a friendly chat about the Euro.
2: But now, are you a Hollywood hard man who wouldn't fly to Cannes? Are you Mary Archer? Or are you simply David Beckham's hairdresser? If you are, then don't worry, because, believe it or not, someone somewhere has had an even worse week than you and is about to win our coveted...
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1: Steady on, Van Man. Don't peak too early. But first, it's time for...
4: Bad Week Roundup.
1: Yes, it does exactly what it says on the script, starting with...
3: Together through thick and thick.
1: Channel 4 have filmed a celebrity version of Wife Swap, pairing Big Brother's Jade Goody with Major Charles Ingram. At first he laughed when she claimed East Anglia was abroad, but then she coughed and he was on the phone booking a flight.
3: Ringo, Ringo, roses.
1: Ringo Starr visited the Chelsea Flower Show to see an exhibit named after his song, Octopus's Garden. It's situated right next to the Paul McCartney, The Girl Is Mine compost heap.
4: Ooh, me nuptials.
2: A nightclub is being sued for a stag night prank in which a man was forced to lie under the pole while several dancers slid at speed, landing with force on his groin. He was so traumatised he still weeps uncontrollably when watching old episodes of Trumpton.
3: Miss off.
1: 3,000 teachers are to lose their jobs as a result of funding cock-ups. They've been told to clear their desks, put their chair on the table and file out neatly and quickly. And that's the end of the Bad Week Roundup. So let's get on with...
3: Section 1.
1: Thank you, Sue. Now, Hugh, you begin.
2: Yes. Now, it's been a bad week, ladies and gentlemen, for a man called John Sullivan of Tauranga in New Zealand. He was done for speeding. No sympathy there, really, for that. Okay, I'll give you a few more of the facts. He was done for speeding whilst naked. Coming around to that? You need a bit more. Okay, he was done for speeding whilst naked, driving a motorised bar stool. Well, no, don't go too early, because there's more. The full facts. He was done for speeding naked, driving a motorised bar stool, whilst holding a flaming rolled-up newspaper firmly between his butt cheeks. All of which probably didn't make him too difficult to spot.
5: Everybody's being pretty law-abiding today?
6: Yep.
5: Oh, wait a minute. Here comes something.
6: Oh, me backside!
7: Nah, it was nothing.
2: Come on, it could happen to any of us. And, you know, given John's circumstances, I think I would have been speeding too. But you wouldn't want to get caught, would you? Sullivan admitted that he might...
7: have had a few.
2: Really? Gosh, that's a shock. But he denies that he was drunk, which may be right. He didn't fall off his bar stool, even at 50 miles an hour. And while everything else could be explained as an act of madcap spontaneity, you don't just find a motorised bar stool. No, that's a shed-based project of Robot Wars proportions. It's a good idea, though. It'll be a sight more useful to many senior citizens than those little electric shopping trolley things. That's right. Senior citizens with their priorities right. A motorised bar stool to get you to and from the pub, and then a stanner to get you up the stairs. That's my candidate then, naked speeding flaming butt cheek motorised bar stool man.
1: Here's a terrifying one. It's been a very bad week for terrorists who've been captured by the US, because according to the Times, Uncle Sam has devised his most vicious torture yet in an attempt to break them down. Don't know if you saw this, but apparently the FBI are forcing them to listen to Barney the Dinosaur.
8: I love you.
5: No, please, I won't tell you anything.
1: No, no, Now, for those of you... Shut up, Barney! For those of you without small children or who don't know, Barney is a big Camp Mauve T-Rex who in most countries is used as anti-American propaganda in that after 5 minutes of his show, you begin to think the Taliban had the right idea. He is an odd choice to use against the Iraqis because Barney is unquestionably Shiite. I apologise... I apologise for using the Shiite joke, which is almost as old as the city of Ur, but I couldn't resist. Anyway, it gets worse. If Barney doesn't work, the Americans apparently have more up their sleeve. Possibly my favourite quote of the week comes from Sergeant Mark Hansel of the US Army, quoted in The Guardian. He said,
0: "These people haven't heard heavy metal before. They can't take it."
1: Yes, these people haven't heard heavy metal before. Apparently what happens is if the prisoners don't crack after the Barney, they hit them with Metallica. They would use Anthrax, but they haven't found any yet. Now, I think... It's working a little bit of satire and it's out of the way. I think there's a compilation album in here somewhere.
7: Hey, headbangers, get rocking to the sound of Now That's What I Call Interrogation Volume 2. All your terrorist torture favourites, including Rainbows, Since You've Been Bombed, Deep Purple's Smoke on the Tigris, and Led Zeppelin's Stairway to the Cellar, where the CIA will tie your nuts to a bicycle wheel and spin it. Out now from Kay Tellers, you bastard.
1: There we go. People tortured by Barney. Now, Mitch.
8: It's been a bad week for the credibility of the insurance industry and human dignity in general with the news that a woman from Bristol has insured her continuing good looks for £100,000. Nicole Jones, 26, took the policy out as a birthday present for her husband Simon, who had said he would leave her if she got ugly as she got older. Charmer. Intriguingly, she gets the money as and when she is declared unattractive by a panel of 10 builders.
9: Oh dear, who put this nose in for you then?
8: Well, I do hope husband Simon isn't feeling too pleased with himself because, well, his wife just gave herself a £100,000 incentive to completely let herself go, didn't she?

0: jesting.
1: Is it me?
2: Yes.
1: This week, ladies and gentlemen, has been a week of triumph for British science. Because this week, the countdown began in London for the European Mars probe. The British-designed Beagle 2 will touch down on the surface of the Red Planet, giving us crucial information on our planetary neighbour. British technology and science setting the standards for the rest of the world to follow. Which is why the work of a group of media students from Plymouth University represents such a bad week. You see, what these media students did was they set up an experiment to test the theory that
3: an infinite number of monkeys given an infinite number of typewriters would eventually produce the works of Shakespeare.
1: Now, they concluded that they couldn't, which is a big disappointment for the rest of us, and not least the monkeys who just signed a major four-book deal. But that isn't really the upsetting bit. The upsetting bit is the method they used, because the experiment did lack a certain degree of rigour. See, failures of technique. Failure one,
3: we couldn't afford an infinite number of monkeys.
1: No, they could afford six. Elmo, Gum, Heather, Holly, Mistletoe and Rowan. It's the members of S Club 7, which they borrowed from Paignton Zoo. Failure two,
3: we couldn't afford an infinite number of typewriters.
1: No, they could afford one old computer, but being media studies students, it didn't occur to them this might invalidate the experiment, so they just carried on. They covered the PC in Perspex and stuck it in the monkey enclosure to see if any of the words of the bard appeared. Anyway, within 2 days, the students had their first serious result. The monkeys had successfully downloaded Wild Hot Teenage Monkey Bangs from the internet. Unfortunately, their literary efforts weren't quite so successful. According to The Guardian, at the end of 4 weeks, the monkeys had
4: produced 4 pages of text between them, primarily filled with the letter S.
1: Yeah, which isn't not that impressive given the time, or, although in their defence, the monkeys claimed that they'd spent 3 weeks trying to get the computer to print. The project designer, Jeff Cox, said
0: it was a hopeless failure in terms of science, but that's not the point.
1: He sounds exactly like a professor, doesn't he? What kind of attitude is that? You see, that is like Galileo up the top of the Leaning Tower of Pisa dropping those balls and going,
5: I don't really care what happens as it goes. With a bit of luck, they will eat somebody on the head. Hey, bingo, we get one.
1: Yeah. See, face it, it was a publicity exercise. It does, however, support the idea that every action will meet an equal and opposite reaction. They do a pointless experiment. We say, do something sensible!
6: There we go, that's a good counter. I like the fact that both the staff and students of Plymouth University all have Comedy Devon accents. now we've got to choose one of those to be our first candidate. Who does anyone like out of there?
1: What do you think was the worst one, worst week there, ladies and gentlemen?
6: I would say it was the bloke on the motorised bar stool, except that sounds like too much fun to be a bad way. I think people having to listen to Barney the Dinosaur.
7: Yeah, actually, yeah, you're right, yeah.
3: Okay.
6: Yeah, all right. People Barney. Tortured Barney by Vickens. A purple dinosaur. Go forward for
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6: Which logically means it's now time for
8: Section 2.
6: Ah, now, you may have seen this story in the paper. It's the nightmare scenario, ladies and gentlemen. The nightmare scenario. You're at the controls of a Boeing 737. You have 200 passengers on board. You're at 10,000 feet, about to descend through cloud into Luton Airport. You tune into air traffic control.
9: This is TGA 31, requesting permission to land. Repeat, permission to land, over.
6: And in reply, you get this. Yes, a Tomy baby monitor. Now, you might think that a battery-operated baby monitor designed to relay the sound of a crying child 10 yards down to the living room would not be able to interfere with the powerful radio signals of air traffic, but no, you'd be wrong, because it happened this week to Lisa Spratley of Bedfordshire. Now, fortunately, though, airline pilots are quick-witted and calm people.
9: Tango Zero Delta, do you copy over?
10: Tango Zero Delta, this is co-pilot Smith. Is it your tummy wummy? Is it? Oh.
9: Roger that, Tango Zero Delta. Would you like some Milky Wilky then?
10: Right. Switch to emergency song procedure.
9: I copy. 2, 3, 4.
10: Oh, wheels on the bus go round and round, round and round, round and round.
9: Oh, he's asleep.
10: Aww.
9: What height are we?
6: Yes, it's true, Barry. A tiny little home radio system can be picked up by an aircraft, so God knows what else you might get when you're trying to land a plane.
9: This is TGA 31. We are now 5,000 feet, bearing 65 degrees north. Urgently request permission to land, over.
2: Yeah, roger that. Hey, listen, on the way, could you pick up my Mr. Johnson? It's Mr. Johnson, 14 Alderney Crescent, Emily Hempstead, over.
9: This is TGA 31. That's a negative. I'm a large passenger aircraft. Repeat, a large passenger aircraft.
2: Oh, I do apologise, TGA. Well, in that case, could you get a group of seven from a party in Leighton Buzzard, over.
6: Thank you. So there you go, that's all from that story. That's Lisa from Bedfordshire and her air traffic control baby monitor. Now, Sue, take us for our first of this week's visits to our friends in Germany.
3: There must always be many visits to Germany in the show. This is the first one to see. Right, it's been a very bad week for 22-year-old Benjamin Büttner from Germany because he's been expelled from the 2003 World Pole Sitting Championships. Now, I don't think this will come as a surprise to learn that these rules are very simple. Contestants have to sit on top of an 8-foot-high pole until they fall off, or they die of boredom. But on the plus side, if they just look down, they do get to watch a topless woman gyrating underneath for a drunken businessman. Anyway, this year's finals, okay, have been taking place in the Hyde Park Soltau Amusement Park. 10 people up a pole is hardly my idea of amusement, but certainly preferable to GMTV, where, of course, they do the reverse and stick a pole up 10 people. All while Lorraine Kelly told them they all looked absolutely brilliant. Absolutely brilliant. And then went on to do a feature about Thrush.
6: There's no jealousy here, is there? Is it the viewing?
3: No, it's genuinely because I think she's absolutely brilliant. Now,
6: what show are you on?
3: I'm on a show that isn't GMTV. Now, back to the pole sitting. The rules of this are quite clear, okay?
7: The contestants must stay on the pole day and night, squatting on a 40 by 60 centimeter board. They may come down for only 10 minutes every 2 hours to perform their ablutions.
3: To perform their ablutions? What is this, circus weeing? Hey, of course there's a big top. Men are urinating there. Why do you have to perform it? Why can't you go private like everyone else? Now, okay, the authorities have been very, very strict with these rules.
7: Electronic sensors attached to the board monitor the pressure of the backsides. Video cameras run constantly.
3: Yes. So that's 10 people doing nothing all day, being whittled down to a single winner, whilst being watched for 24 hours by cameras. I can't see that catching on.
11: Day 19 in the pool sitters park. And trouble for Benjamin as he performs his ablutions in the diary room. Meanwhile, Jade's opened her mouth and in a moment of stupidity ended up swallowing the pole.
3: Oh. Sadly, this wasn't to be Benjamin's year because the 22-year-old ambulance man cheated. And not surprisingly, it is Trimony he got caught. After 17 days, just 6 of the original 10 starters are left. At which point you think, OK, just about halfway through, should be over in a month. Sadly not.
12: The current world record stands at 196 days. This year they want to crack the 200-day mark.
3: And if they do crack the 200-day mark, it's bound to be a particularly sore crack. Funnily enough, the reigning world pole-sitting champion is a 27-year-old car mechanic. Fancy that. A mechanic who's great at sitting on his arse all day. Anyway, it's been a very bad week for the cheating showman pole-sitter.
6: Hey, very good. Well, now, Hugh, in the words of John Denver...
13: Country roads, take me home.
6: It's like Guantanamo Bay torture, isn't it? Only worse. Anyway, it's strangely appropriate because going home on a country road in West Virginia is precisely what our 19-year-old candidate was doing in a story, which is testament to how stupid you can be and still end up perfectly all right. She was driving to the little town of Hamlin when her mobile phone went off. And because she was a careful driver, she pulled over to the side of the road, which was a good plan as far as it went, and would have been great if it had been a lay-by or a verge or something. It wasn't. No, she parked on a railway track. a ruddy great railway track running next to the road, which, again, would have been fine, except... there was a train coming. And what with being on the phone, she didn't hear it with fairly obvious consequences.
14: Hello, sorry, I'm under a train right now.
6: The car was thrust sideways onto the next track, which, again, would have been fine, except... there was another train coming.
14: Hi, honey, I'm really sorry, I gotta go. I have someone on the other line.
6: But she is fine. You know, not in the head, but she wasn't before. So, that's my candidate, cell phone driver woman. Right, good. So that's a fine lot of candidates there. I actually am going to go for the woman who was hit by a train going in one direction and was then hit by a train coming in the other direction. Does anyone have any further preferences?
13: No.
6: So mobile phone level crossing woman goes forward with the Barney Dinosaur Torture People for...
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13: So let's move on to...
8: Section 3.
6: You, yes, you again.
13: Thank you very much. I don't know how many of you have seen the movie Straight Story. It is the very moving tale of a man who decides to cross America on a sit-on mower. It's quite a long film. He stops for fuel every 30 miles and has to empty the grass box about every 400 yards. But it is, however, more interesting than the sequel, where he comes back by an entirely different route, which turns out to be exactly one mower's width further over. Well, Brad Houter, who coincidentally owns a lawnmower company, decided to do the same thing, hoping to get from coast to coast, San Francisco to New York, in 79 days. But the project hit a snag. On the very first day, he went the wrong way. He went west rather than east, which doesn't sound that stupid, except that San Francisco is on the coast. If you start there, you can't go west. In his defense, Brad said,
15: "I didn't make up the itinerary. I was up to our logistics team."
13: Yeah, or presumably more accurately,
15: "I didn't make up the itinerary. I was up to our logistics team."
13: And if you're holidaying in Brisbane this summer, keep your eyes peeled. Brad is due to surface in early August.
6: Now, Simon, knowing the British love of animals, I sense sympathy already for your candidates.
15: It's been a bad week for Norwegian UFO spotters. They've searched the night sky for years, patiently waiting for interplanetary visitors to make themselves known. What the intergalactic twitches of Norway really want are the sort of fire in the sky, weird light falling to Earth sort of aliens, who I'm sure Van Man imagines would sound a bit like this. Very nice try, Van Man, if a bit 1950s. But last week, the fireball, which exploded in the night sky over the Norwegian town of Lardal and fell slowly down to Earth, actually sounded more like this. Yes, he's done us proud. Yeah. Cat climbs electric mast, touches live wire, and explodes. It all goes to show the most magnificent phenomena are often from the most mundane resources. Nevertheless, many Norwegians still claim to have seen a genuine UFO, which I guess is far more plausible than saying, "You know, I once saw a cat which went..." So that's my candidate, the disappointed Norwegian UFO spotters.
13: Thank you.
6: That's a very good candidate. And fantastic sound effect there, Van Man.
13: Magnificent. You see, a Dutchman, let's call him Ruud, was very zealous about the cleanliness of his bathroom, which is very unusual in a man and more than a little bit irritating, because men like that make it more difficult for the rest of us. He probably cleans the hair out of the basin after he's shaved.
15: Yes, I do, before I put on my moisturizer.
13: And wipes the toothpaste off the mirror.
15: Well, that stuff has been in my mouth.
13: And puts the loo seat down after he's used it.
15: Of course.
13: That's pathetic. It's only seconds after Ruud, traitor to all that is best about being male, had finished a thorough clean, bleach, loo cleaner, shower, screen, glass polish, lime scale removed. Oh, it makes me feel quite ill just thinking about it. Only minutes after he'd finished all that, his bathroom exploded. Yeah, he was fine. He was fine, but it is further proof that sadly men are just not safe with cleaning products. And...

0: is further proof that sadly men are just not safe with cleaning products. And for everyone's sake, they should just leave well alone. Really, quite right, my candidate.
1: Now, Mitch, Eurovision weekend, so you've got a terrible music story for us.
2: Yeah, would have been a bad week for various pop stars this week if I'd had anything to do with it. About 15,000 fans at the Pepsi's Silver Cliff show at the Manchester Evening News Arena got to have their say by voting for which songs the acts, including the likes of Your Blue, Your Atomic Kitten, Your Liberty X, all the greats, should perform. Now, this story was reported under the slightly misleading but encouraging headline, Fans Tell Pop Stars What to Do at Concert. I doubt it was quite that blunt. But if I'd been there, I'd have told them what to do.

0: Now,
1: ladies and gentlemen, just lastly, but not leastly, a very quick one, but a very, very bad one. It was a very bad week for Keith Sanderson from Newcastle. The tip of Keith's right thumb was sliced off by a guillotine machine at the kitchen worktop factory where he's employed. And his employers asked him to show them exactly how this had happened. So he did. And lost the index finger of his left hand. A spokesman for the company was quoted saying...
2: It was a regrettable and unfortunate incident. You know, Keith has not yet returned to work, but he has the option of coming back.
1: If he can manage to open the door, that is. Where are those annoying adverts when you really need them?
3: Have you had an accident that wasn't your fault? Then why not do it again? It's no win, no fee, and no fingers. So dial now, while you still can.
1: So there we go. That's poor old three-fingered Keith from Newcastle. So who are we going to choose from that third batch? I may go for Keith myself.
3: I'd like to go for Keith.
1: You'd like to go for Keith.
3: If only because in sort of 6 or 7 days' time, he will have just stumps.
1: You like a man with stumps.
3: Yeah, well, there's a website for that if anyone wants to join me.
1: Yeah. It's available on Dutch Satellite. Anything else? Anyone else?
4: I've always wanted to look like Dave Allen.
1: Anyone else? Do you like him, Simon?
2: I like him, yeah.
1: He's from your neck of the woods, isn't he?
2: I like to see him order drinks. How did you want? just the one and two halves for me.
1: So, poor old no-fingered Keith joins the Barney Torture people and the woman who got hit by two separate trains in our grand final.
5: Now, audience, it's down to you to decide the winner of...
3: The Worst Week of the Week Award, awarded weekly on a week-by-week basis.
5: Yes, Ronnie's got people. Hit those electronic keypads and seal the fate of an unfortunate... It's official. We have a result. This week's guest computer is the Eurovision Song Contest adding machine, Van Man. The drum roll, please.
3: In third place, with 7 points, we have the Iraqis interrogated by Barney. L'interrogation d'Iraqi avec le dinosaur peuple, 7 points.
6: Well, no, not doing so well there, the big purple fella there. They got a bit of a blank there.
3: In second place, the American woman under the train. La femme de l'État uni qui reste sous le chemin de fer.
6: Oh dear, not quite Johnny Logan, methinks.
3: And in first place, we have the man from Newcastle with no digits, with 12 points. L'homme de Newcastle avec nul digit. 12 points.
1: Hey, well done, well done. Do you hear that sound, Keith? That's people with fingers applauding for you. Well done. You win our special...

0: Week prize, a copy of Barney's Greatest Hits, and someone to help you get it out of the box.
1: Well, that's it. 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
2: 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The producer was Nick Canner. And the executive producer was Liz Anstey. It's Been a Bad Week is a Celador production for BBC Radio 2.
3: If you would like to come to a recording of It's Been a Bad Week, then phone 020-7845-6809 or email badweek@celador.co.uk.
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0: once upon a time there was an engineer.
1: Choo-choo Charlie was his name, we hear.
0: He had an engine and he sure had fun. He used good and plenty candy to make his train run.
2: Charlie says, love my good and plenty. Charlie says, really rings the bell. 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
4: The National Broadcasting Company presents Joel McRae in Tales of the Texas Rangers. From Hollywood, another authentic reenactment of a case transcribed from the files of the Texas Rangers.

starring Joel McRae as Ranger Jace Pearson. Texas, more than 260,000 square miles. And 50 men who make up the most famous and oldest law enforcement body in North America.

0: Now, from the files of the Texas Rangers come these stories based on fact. Names, dates, and places are fictitious for obvious reasons. The events themselves are a matter of record. Case for tonight, Fugitive's Trail.
1: It is approximately 11:30 on the night of January 21st, 1948. Mr. and Mrs. Ben Purvis are driving back to their ranch on the outskirts of Newby, Texas. The car, a small black sedan, finally swings off the main highway, turns into a long, narrow dirt road leading to the ranch buildings.
2: Looks like we got company, Ben. There's a car parked in front of the house.
3: Yeah. Probably one of Arlene's boyfriends.
2: Mm-hmm.
3: Look, I thought you told her we didn't like your fellas hanging around.
2: Oh, now, Ben, he probably just stopped by to pick her up and take her home. We told her we'd be back about this time.
3: Well, just the same.
2: Now, don't crap about Arlene. You know, babysitters are hard enough to get out here without...
3: Well, I still think you could find somebody else. I was never sold on that girl. She's kind of wild and unpredictable.
2: Oh.
3: Never know what she's going to do.
2: She's all right, Ben. Just stop worrying.
3: Looks like Dave Fenton's car. Yeah, it is his car.
2: You sit still, Ben. I'll open the garage doors.
3: Thought he and Arlene split up.
2: So did I. Must have patched things up, I guess.
3: You got the plants Mrs. Sutton gave you?
2: Uh-huh, right here.
3: What sort of flowers are they going to be?
2: Yellow. Miss Sutton told me the name, but I forgot. They look real nice alongside the house, don't you?
3: Yeah, I guess so.
2: You know, Ben, I'm kind of glad we went over to see Miss Sutton tonight.
3: Yeah, she's a real nice old lady.
2: Mm-hmm.
3: Sure held up fine at the funeral this afternoon.
2: It's going to be hard on her for a while, though, poor thing. After all, she and Mr. Sutton were married almost 40 years. Now he's gone.
3: Yeah. Well, Doc warned him to slow down after that last attack he had. But no, he wouldn't hear of it. Oh, well, it sounds like our young'un's acting up.
2: Well, he shouldn't be crying now if Arlene gave him his 10 o'clock bottle.
3: He'd just like her to forget.
2: Arlene, what? Ben, she's not here. That's funny. Arlene?
3: Probably in with the baby, Les. Hey, what's this?
2: What's the matter?
3: Look, chairs turned over and...
2: What? Look, my good table lamp on the floor. Oh, Ben, look, it's broken.
3: Hey, what the heck's been going on around here? Arlene?
2: Here, honey, you take the lamp. I'm going in to see the baby.
3: Arlene? Where is that fool girl anyway? Baby all right, Helen?
2: Arlene's in the kitchen, will you, Ben?
3: All right. I'll be darned. Honey, come here a minute, will you?
2: Is Arlene in here, Ben?
3: No. Look at this.
2: What?
3: Baby's bottle, full. Here's a warming pan. She didn't give him his feeding.
2: Well, I wonder where she is.
3: I'm going to have a look out back. Doggone kid.
2: Careful on the porch. You better turn on the light.
3: Okay. Good Lord.
2: Ben? Ben? Ben, what's the matter? What? Ben, who is it?
3: Young Dave Fenton. He's dead.
1: On discovering the body of Dave Fenton, Ben Purvis immediately called the sheriff's office. The sheriff put out an all-points bulletin for the Rankin girl and requested aid from the Texas Rangers. Ranger Jace Pearson was assigned, arriving at the Purvis Ranch shortly after 4 a.m.
4: There's the body, Jace. Blast caught him right behind the ear. Not very pretty, is it?
5: Shotgun wounds never are. When did this happen?
4: Doc figures sometime between 9 and 10 o'clock last night.
5: Uh-huh. Just a kid.
4: 19. Worked at his pa's gas station in town. Seemed like a real nice boy, Jace. Real nice.
5: Anybody touch this shotgun?
4: No.
5: Who's it belong to?
4: Ben Purvis. Says he generally keeps it behind the kitchen door.
5: It's babysitter Arlene...
4: Arlene Rankin. Here's a description of her. I sent a man over to her house right after Purvis called me. Her pa said she hadn't come home. Man's still out there keeping an eye on the place in case she does show up. I don't think she will.
5: Which one's Purvis?
4: Over there by the fence, talking to the Justice of the Peace.
6: Ben! Oh, Ben!
7: Okay, Jeff, be right with you.
4: If you want to talk to Mrs. Purvis, Jay, she's inside.
5: Later, maybe.
7: You want me, Sheriff?
4: Yeah. Ben, this here's Ranger Pearson. Jace, Ben Purvis.
3: Howdy, Ranger.
5: Howdy, Mr. Purvis. Sheriff tells me that you and your wife were out visiting when this happened.
3: That's right. We were over at the Sutton place.
5: What time did you leave the house here last night?
3: Well, let me see. I drove over to Arlene's house around 6:30. I picked her up and brought her back here. Then the wife and I left. I guess that was around 7.
5: You know if she was expecting this Fenton boy to drop in on her?
3: No, I don't.
5: Had he ever come around here before?
3: Oh, sure, lots of times. He dropped by to take her home. Only he stopped coming around a couple of months ago.
5: Why was that?
3: Well, near as I can figure, she and Fenton must have had a falling out of some sort. Maybe she got tired of him. She had a lot of boyfriends, new ones, every time you turn around.
5: I see. Who's the latest, do you know?
3: No, it's pretty hard to keep up with her. A couple of weeks or so ago, it was Lenny Hayes.
5: Well, was he supposed to come by last night?
3: I wouldn't know that, Ranger.
5: You usually take her home?
3: That's right, whenever there's no fella here to pick her up.
4: You know, Jace, I figure that Fenton here got sore because she threw him over. They had a fight. She killed him and beat him.
5: Yeah, it could have happened that way. And it could have been the reason why she didn't take Fenton's car. She'd been spotted too easy.
3: That girl. Ain't surprised she'd pull a stunt like this at all.
5: Not this gun of yours, Mr. Purvis, you always keep it loaded?
3: Yes, sir, and it's usually sitting behind the kitchen door.
5: Did Arlene know it was there?
3: I don't see how she could have missed noticing it, Ranger.
5: I want to take this gun with me, Mr. Purvis. Have the lab men check the fingerprints.
3: Well, sure. Go ahead.
5: All right, Sheriff. I guess the JP can take charge of the body now. Let's get moving.
4: Anybody in mind you want to see?
5: Yeah. Some of Arlene's friends. We'll start with a boy she's been going with lately. This Lenny Hayes.
4: He lives over the drugstore. Oh, but let's see. It's after 5 now, Jace. He's probably on his way to work.
5: Well, where's that?
4: Auction barn. He's sort of a general handyman there. Tagging cattle, herding them around the place.
5: All right, let's look him up. The gray of dawn was creeping over the horizon as we reached the auction barn. The sheriff and I mounted the stairs to the platform overlooking the pens below. See Lenny Hayes anywhere, Sheriff?
4: Yeah, there he is down there, coming along the runway.
8: Lenny! Oh, Lenny!
9: Yeah?
8: Want to talk to you. Come on, Jay.
10: Morning, Sheriff.
4: Morning, Lenny.
10: I figured you'd be coming around.
4: Oh, you heard what's happened.
10: Yeah.
4: This is Ranger Jace Pearson, Lenny. He wants to ask you some questions.
10: Sure.
5: When did you see Arlene Rankin last, Lenny?
10: Yesterday afternoon at the Sutton funeral. Everybody in town was there, I guess.
5: You talked to her?
10: For a few minutes. I asked her to go to the basketball game at the school gym, but she couldn't. She'd already promised to sit for the Purvis folks.
5: I see. What happened between Arlene and Dave Fenton, do you know?
10: They just busted up, that's all.
5: How'd he take it?
10: Well, he could be pretty nasty when things didn't go the way he wanted. He called her up a lot after that, wanted to patch things up, but Arlene wouldn't have any of it. He got good and sore a couple of times.
5: Do you think Arlene was frightened by him?
10: Well, sure, the guy was crazy jealous and never knew what he might do.
5: I see. Do you have any idea where Arlene could be right now?
10: Nope, no idea at all.
5: All right, thanks.
11: Could I ask you something, Ranger?
5: Yeah?
11: Look, if Arlene did kill Fenton, it could have been self-defense, couldn't it?
5: Maybe.
11: Suppose he come out there looking for trouble. Couldn't she have picked up the gun to scare him away, not meaning to pull the trigger?
4: And the gun went off accidentally. Is that what you're driving at, Lenny?
11: Sure, why not?
4: Well, in that case, you shouldn't have run away.
11: Well, yeah, that was a crazy thing to do, I guess. But look, if she was to give herself up now, and if she could prove it was self-defense, an accident...
5: Go on.
11: Well, I mean, things would go easier on her, wouldn't they?
5: Has Arlene been in touch with you, Lenny? Has she?
11: Listen, Ranger, I don't want to get in any trouble, but...
5: You won't if you tell the truth.
11: Well, this thing is getting me down. I want to get it off my mind. If I told you where she is, Would you give her a break?
5: I'm not a judge. Where is she?
11: She phoned me last night from Covington, from the bus depot.
4: Covington, huh?
11: Yeah, she said she was in trouble. Wouldn't tell me what it was. She said she needed money, and, well, I didn't have any. Not even enough to buy gas to drive over there.
5: What'd you tell her?
11: I told her I'd see if I could raise some, but, well, she hung up on me.
5: What time did she make this phone call?
11: Around midnight, a few minutes before. I remember because I was listening to the radio and the station signed off while I was talking to her.
4: There's a bus comes through here around 10:30 and it pulls into Covington a little before midnight, Jase. That's the one she probably took.
5: Come on, Sheriff. Let's head for Covington. We spent the major part of the day combing the town of Covington. There wasn't a single trace of Arlene Rankin. Late that afternoon, the sheriff and I wound up at the bus depot. Got to talking to the woman behind the lunch counter.
9: Well, let me see now. Girl about so high and blonde hair. Come in on a late bus, you say?
5: Uh-huh.
9: Let me see. Youngster, was she?
5: 17.
9: Say, that wouldn't be the Rankin girl, Ranger.
5: That's right.
9: Heard about her on the radio this morning. Say, you mean she's here in Covington?
5: We believe she was here last night.
9: Land sakes, imagine that.
5: Well, have you seen a girl answering her description, ma'am?
9: Well, no, wait a minute. Say, there was a girl, just like your description.
5: You sure, ma'am?
9: Mm-hmm. Last night, about closing time. I was throwing out the coffee when she come up and asked me for a glass of water. Girl about so high, real attractive.
5: She act nervous or upset?
9: She sure did. Oh, and say, she asked me where the Lowry place was at. That's Ned Lowry, owns a hardware store.
5: Ned Lowry?
9: Huh? Mm, that's right. Him and his wife live down the street, three blocks. Big white house on the corner. Want me to show you?
5: No, thanks. We'll find it, ma'am.

0: Doesn't seem to be anybody at home, Jay.
1: I'm pretty sure there is, Sheriff. I heard someone moving inside.
0: Hey, you're right, Jay. There is somebody in there. I just saw the window curtains move. Reckon I ought to slip around back.
1: Hold it.
2: Yes? Oh, Ranger, what is it?
1: Afternoon, miss. We begin to think there wasn't anyone at home.
2: Sorry if I kept you. I was taking a nap. I wasn't sure if I heard someone at the door or not.
1: We're looking for a girl named Arlene Rankin.
2: Arlene Rankin? Mm. Well, there's no one here by that name.
1: Is that so?
2: This is a Lowry residence.
0: We know that, miss.
2: Well, there are only three of us living here, my sister, her husband, and myself.
1: You don't know Arlene Rankin?
2: No. Should I?
0: Here's her picture, miss. Ever see her before?
2: See. No. No, I never saw her before.
1: Your sister and her husband at home?
2: No, I'm alone.
1: Mind if we come in?
2: Well, no, but...
1: We just want to look around.
0: Sounds like it's in this room, Jace.
2: There's no one in there. It's just...
1: We'll have a look anyway, miss.
0: Huh. Window shutter, Jace. Wind's banging it against the house.
2: It's broken. Kept me awake half the night. Look, if you tell me what this is all about...
1: That suitcase over there on the chair, miss. Who does it belong to?
2: Well, that's mine.
1: Yours, then.
0: Baggage tag here says Continental Trailways, Jace.
2: That's how I got here, by bus.
1: What's that, miss?
2: I arrived last night, just here visiting my sister.
1: What time did your bus get in last night?
2: Oh, just around midnight.
1: You talked to anyone at the depot?
2: No, I don't think I did.
1: Are you sure?
2: Oh, wait, I did ask the woman at the lunch counter how to get here.
1: I see.
0: That lady back at the lunch counter sure has an imagination, Jace.
1: Tell me, miss, did any other girl get off the bus when you did last night?
2: No other girl.
1: You positive?
2: Yes, I think so.
0: What do you make of that, Jace?
1: Take a look at this photograph again, miss. You recall seeing this girl among the passengers? Well?
2: No, I don't remember seeing her. Of course, the bus was crowded, and I really didn't pay much attention to the others on board.
1: I see.
2: Look, would you mind telling me what this is all about?
1: No cause for you to worry, miss. Sorry we bothered you. Come on, Sheriff. There was no reason to doubt the word of the girl at the Lowry house. Arlene Rankin hadn't gotten off the bus at Covington the night before. The sheriff and I drove back to his office in Newby, and we had another talk with Lenny Hayes.
3: But it's the truth, I tell you. Arlene did call me.
1: She's not in Covington, Lenny. We're pretty sure of that.
3: Well, maybe she went on.
4: Don't see how she could have done that. All roads been blocked.
1: You've been lying, haven't you, Lenny?
3: No, no.
1: You could have made up that story about the phone call from Covington just to throw us off the trail.
3: No, I didn't. You gotta believe me.
4: We're willing to lay odds you never received a phone call, Lenny. That Arlene wasn't even on that bus last night.
3: She must have been.
0: I'll get it, Jake.
5: Sheriff's office. Yep, just a minute. Company B in Dallas calling you, Jace.
1: Thanks, Sheriff.
5: Hello. Yeah?
4: You know, Lenny, you can save us a lot of trouble.
5: What's that?
3: What do you mean?
4: Stop trying to cover up for Arlene.
3: I'm not...
4: You're trying to protect her by sending us on a wild goose chase.
3: That's not true.
4: Now, listen, Lenny, there's no sense
1: Hold
4: in
1: it,
4: you...
1: Hold it, Sheriff.
4: Hmm?
1: It's like maybe we owe Lenny here an apology.
4: Oh?
1: That bus we figured Arlene wasn't on was being vacuumed in Dallas this afternoon, and a purse was found behind one of the seat cushions.
0: A purse? What about it?
1: Belonged to Arlene Rankin.
6: You are listening to Tales of the Texas Rangers, starring Joel McRae as Ranger Jace Pearson. Now, we continue with tonight's case, Fugitive's Trail, an authentic story from the files of the Texas Rangers.
1: Finding Arlene Rankin's purse on that bus indicated we'd been wrong about Lenny Hayes. Yet the girl we'd talked to in Covington had been positive that Arlene hadn't gotten off the bus there the night before. I put in a call to the Continental Trailways Company and found out that the driver of the bus was due back in Newby in an hour. We were waiting at the bus station when he came in.
7: Nope, I don't think I can help you, Ranger.
1: You know what the Rankin girl looks like?
7: Yeah, saw a picture of her in the Dallas paper this afternoon.
1: And you don't remember seeing her get off the bus anywhere along the line?
7: Nope.
1: Do you remember seeing her get on the bus here in Newby?
7: Look, I picked up quite a load here last night. A lot of high school kids, Ranger. Maybe this Rankin gal was one of them. Maybe she wasn't. Didn't pay much attention. I just wanted to get rolling.
1: In a hurry, were you?
7: I was running behind the schedule. See, ordinarily there's a 5-minute wait here. One cup of coffee. Well, I had two.
1: Oh.
7: Basketball game, the high school gym went overtime, and, well, I didn't want to shove off. I knew most of the kids were counting on getting the bus.
1: Wait a minute. You were late taking off?
7: Well, sure. Almost 10 minutes.
1: What time did you arrive at Covington?
7: Well, with all those stops along the way, I lost another 5 minutes. Didn't pull into Covington till 12:15.
1: 12:15?
7: Yeah.
1: Jeez. Yes, Sheriff, yeah. All right, driver, thanks.
7: Sure enough. Sorry I wasn't much help, Ranger. See you, Sheriff.
4: Yeah. Kind of interesting, isn't it, Jace? If the bus didn't get to Covington until 12:15, how could Arlene have called Lenny from the bus depot there a few minutes before 12?
1: Doesn't seem to add up, does it, Sheriff?
4: Of course, Lenny might have got the time mixed up.
1: I don't think so. He seemed pretty sure of it, your call.
4: Yeah, that's right. He must have lied.
1: We'll know about that for sure once we talk to the telephone company over at Covington. Back at the sheriff's office, I called the Covington phone company and asked them to check a call from the Covington bus station to Lenny's number in Newby. There was no record of any such call. The sheriff sent one of his deputies out to bring Lenny in, and we waited.
4: Well, and it's just like we figured, Jace. The girl wasn't on the bus at all. Only how do you account for the purse? It was found on the bus.
1: A plan, Sheriff. Lenny could have slipped aboard the bus last night, put it in there while the driver was in the cafe having coffee.
4: Yeah. Yeah, he could have done that.
1: Be mighty careless of a girl to forget her purse when she's trying to make a getaway, don't you think? A little too careless.
4: I won't say that thought hasn't crossed my mind, Jace.
1: And you know, Sheriff, something else bothers me. It seems like Lenny went to an awful lot of trouble trying to cover up for the girl.
4: Well, any kid who's as crazy about a girl as he is about
1: Arlene. I know, but if he was really trying to shield her, he'd have done a lot better by keeping his mouth shut. He's been real cooperative. He's been working at it a little too hard.
4: What are you driving at, Jason?
1: It's just a hunch, Sheriff. But if I can force Lenny into making a move, it might be in the wrong direction for him, but in the right direction for us.
4: Yeah, hold it, Jason.
8: Hello?
4: Well, come on in, Lenny. Thanks, Charlie.
8: Any news of Arlene?
1: Not a sign of her yet.
8: Well, Dallas is a pretty big place.
1: The fact that her purse was found on the bus in Dallas doesn't necessarily mean she's there. She could have gotten off the bus anywhere along the line.
8: Yeah, I guess so.
1: Lenny, about this phone call you said you got.
8: Still don't believe me, huh?
1: Maybe you were mistaken. Maybe Arlene just told you she was calling from Covington.
8: No, I heard the operator. She said it was Covington.
1: I see. Well, we'll check with the phone company anyway just to make sure.
8: Check with the phone company? But Arlene called me from a pay phone. How can you check?
1: Well, it doesn't make any difference. The phone company keeps a record of all long-distance calls. Didn't you know that?
8: No, I didn't.
1: Well, anyway, that isn't why I asked you to drop in, Lenny. We think you can help us.
8: So what?
1: We'd like you to talk to some of Arlene's friends. Maybe you can find out more than we have.
8: Me?
1: You want to help us, don't you? You'd be helping Arlene.
8: Well, sure I want to help.
1: Well, then get to her friends. Tell them if they know something, they better talk up. You can get in a lot of trouble by withholding information.
8: Yeah, I guess they can.
1: Okay, that's all, Lenny. Let us know if you hear anything.
8: Yeah. Yeah, I'll let you know, Ranger.
1: The sheriff and I waited a few moments after Lenny had left the office, and then we eased out into the street. We saw him get into his car halfway down the block and take off. In the darkness, we watched the taillight disappear toward the edge of town. We followed him.
4: What's he up to, Jace?
1: I don't know.
4: That's the second time he's driven around the cemetery. Arlene wouldn't be hiding in there, would she?
1: Look, he's turning onto the other highway now, heading south.
4: Good. Maybe we can get a little closer, Jace. Lots more traffic on that road.
1: He's speeding up.
4: Suits me fine. At least we'll get to wherever we're going that much sooner.
1: A quarter of an hour later, Lenny Hayes turned off the main highway into a narrow dirt road. I switched off my headlights and followed. We spent another 15 minutes trailing him as he cruised up and down the back roads like he was searching for something. And we wound up on the highway once more. When we reached the outskirts of Newby, he turned again. Drove right into the cemetery. Stopped.
4: Any sign of him, Jace?
1: There's his car parked up ahead. Easy now. Better stay here in the shadows. He might spot us in this moonlight.
0: I'd sure like to know what the Samuel that kid's up to.
9: Hold it.
0: Yeah.
9: There he is.
0: Where, Jase?
9: Over there, near the fence.
0: What's he doing?
9: He's digging.
0: Say, wait a minute. Look at the flowers over there, Jase, pushed over to one side. That's Harry Sutton's grave. What's he doing digging around there?
9: Freshly turned ground, Sheriff. He's trying to hide something. He can do it quickly. Let's move up a little closer.
0: Yeah.
9: Here. This way around the hedge.
0: Yeah.
9: Move up behind his car. Stay down, Sheriff.
0: What's he doing?
9: Stop digging. He's coming this way, to the car.
0: Now what?
9: Just open the trunk compartment.
0: Let me take a look. Yeah. Now he's pulling something out of the trunk. It looks like...
9: Even at this distance, there's no mistaking what he's dragging out of there.
0: A body.
9: I guess we can get him now, Sheriff.
10: All right, Lenny. Stop where you are. Don't move.
0: Huh? He's making a break for it, Jase.
10: Let's go.
0: This way, Jase. He's heading around back of the chapel. Hold it. Hold it, Sheriff. Where the blazes did he go?
9: I don't know. Listen. Listen, do you hear anything?
0: Nope. Hey, wait a minute. I thought I saw something move over there behind that tombstone. Let's take a look.
9: Wait. You circle around that way. He is there. Let's see if we can maneuver him in position so he'll make a break for his car. I'll be waiting for him.
0: All right. Careful, though. He may have a gun.
9: All right.
11: There he goes, Jase!
10: Hold it, Lenny.
11: Let go! Let go!
10: Simmer down now, boy. This is as far as you go.
11: Let go of me!
10: I said simmer down.
11: Okay, Reg.
0: Hey, you all right, Jase?
9: Yeah. Come on, let's go on back of the car and have a look at that body.
0: It's Arlene Rankin, all right, Jase.
9: How about it, Lenny? You feel like talking?
11: Sure. Why not? Arlene, she was just playing me for a sucker. She was really crazy about Fenton all the time, just using me to make him jealous.
9: When'd you find that out?
11: Last night when I sneaked over to the Purvis place. I saw them together. I went out of my head, I guess.
9: So you went inside, got the gun, and shot Fenton.
11: Well, I didn't mean to do it. I just wanted to scare him. I didn't mean to.
9: I suppose you didn't mean to kill Arlene, either.
11: No, but I had to. I had to kill her to keep her from talking.
9: You had the body in the trunk compartment here all this time?
11: Yeah. I waited too long last night, trying to make up my mind what to do with it. Sheriff's men were all over the place looking for her.
9: You thought you'd get away with making it look like Arlene had killed Fenton and run off. Hmm?
11: I almost did get away with it.
9: Yeah, almost. The penitentiary's full of people who almost got away with it, too. Come on, let's go.

0: For the brutal murders of Dave Fenton and Arlene Rankin, Lenny Hayes was sentenced to Huntsville Penitentiary for the rest of his life.
1: And now, here again is the star of our show, Joel McRae.
2: One day last year, we received a card from a little girl who wanted to be a Texas Ranger. She said she didn't have a horse, but she did have a mule and could ride. We learned last week that this same little girl was stricken with a serious illness and has been in bed all summer. When she heard our first show a few weeks ago, she asked her father to help her write a poem and send it to us. We'd like to read it. R is for Ranger, stalwart and strong. A for his aim that never goes wrong. N for his nerve, calm, steady, and sharp. G for his gun, never misses the mark. E is for effort, endurance in fight. And R for respect for the things that are right. Fanaloo, that's a fine poem, and it's deeply appreciated. Honey, you're going to get well, because in spirit, you're a Texas Ranger.
1: Next week, Joel McRae in another authentic reenactment of a case from the files of the Texas Rangers. Joel McRae is currently seen starring in the Universal International Technicolor production, Cattle Drive. The cast included Tony Barrett, Lillian Byuff, Whitfield Connor, Parley Bear, Sam Edwards, and Marion Richmond. Technical advisor was Captain M.T. Lone Wolf Gonzalez of the Texas Rangers. This story was transcribed and adapted by Adrian Gendol, and the program was produced and directed by Stacy Keith. Hal Gibney speaking.
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0: Hello, King Street Junior. Oh, good morning, Mr. Clark. Any news on the supply teacher situation? Oh, dear. Yes, a pity about him. I hope it wasn't the class that drove him to it. Oh, that's good. But there does seem to be a bit of a jinx on Mr. Sims's class, doesn't there? Oh, I'm sorry, Mr. Beeston isn't in the office at the moment. Well, it might be a while. He's having a session with the teachers and children who are going on this weekend trip. Yes, they're going to the seaside after school today. I know, lucky for some. Yes, well, I'll tell Mr. Beeston you rang. I'm sure he'll be on to you first thing on Monday. Yes, I know you will. Thank you. Bye.
1: I came upon it quite by chance, really.
2: Pass over the biscuits, will you, Mrs. Patterson?
0: Here.
2: Thank you. Hello. Who's had all the chocolate ones?
1: Not me.
0: Well, don't look at me.
2: It's all the same.
1: As I was saying, Mrs. Patterson, it was most fortunate that I saw this advertisement. As a result, I was able to negotiate a very reasonable price.
3: Well, if the weather stays like this, you're all going to come back with a tan.
2: Have you noticed?
1: What?
2: No one ever eats the ones with a custard bit in the middle.
1: Oh.
3: Anyway, you're going straight after school?
1: Yes, we thought it best not to arrive too late. Get the children to bed in reasonable time.
3: Mm. Pack your bucket and spade, Fred.
2: Not me. The others may be going for fun and frolics, but someone's got to be there to keep some kind of order.
1: I hope you're not suggesting that Miss Lewis and I will be less than responsible.
2: No, but I've been on these trips before. Things can get out of hand.
3: Well, I'll think of you lot being responsible Saturday night. While I'm relaxing at home, hopefully letting a few things here and there get out of hand.
2: Hey, you! Young Andrew! Take that out of your mouth. You don't know where he's been.
4: What, this, sir?
2: Yes, and don't look so innocent. Honestly, the things these kids put in their mouths. It's a wonder their stomachs survive.
3: Oh, don't you wish you were going with us this weekend?
2: Mr. Beeston asked me, but, you know, with Sarah the way she is.
3: Oh, of course.
2: And she said she'd manage all right. Trouble is, it's a weekend. I like to be around.
3: How long before the baby's due?
2: Well, she's still 3 months to go. But she's out here already. Oh. I reckon it's either triplets or a baby elephant.
3: The things some people do to get out of going on a school trip.
2: You know me. I planned it all last October. Don't be so impatient. The coach will soon be here.
4: Well, you'll be going in the sea, Mr. Holliday.
2: At this time of year.
5: There's sharks in the sea, ain't there, Mr. Holliday?
6: Not where we're going, dear, ain't.
5: How do you know?
6: Because my dad said so. We're going to Kent, and all the sharks are on the other side.
4: Sharks can swim, can't they, Mr. Holliday?
5: That's right. They can swim around to where we are. Hey, Mr. Holliday?
2: I think it's unlikely you'll see any sharks.
4: Hey, the coach is coming!
7: Mr.
2: Yeah,
7: Holliday,
2: don't
7: we sit here
2: not quick? They'll be here, don't you worry. Now, you lot, stand well back. Clear of the coach. Did you hear me, Stuart
3: Hinley? Come on, they're waving at us.
8: Bon voyage!
2: You'll never hear that.
3: They can see us waving.
2: It's a bit like seeing off the Titanic, isn't it?
8: Oh, Mr. Long.
3: Hey, they've certainly got some terrors on board.
0: And that doesn't include Mr. Beeston.
2: I just hope this weather holds out for them. It's not a very promising forecast.
0: I don't trust those weather people.
3: Yeah, nor do I.
0: That's why I always go out dressed for all possibilities.
2: I've seen you. Sunglasses and gumboots.
3: Always wear a Mac, that's my motto. It's called practising safe weather.
1: Now, Mercer Street should be a turning just along here. Yes, according to the map, it's the next on the left. Next on the left, driver.
9: All right, I heard.
2: Are you sure?
1: I can read a street map, Mr. Holliday.
9: But I thought you said we'd be near the sea.
1: We are, relatively speaking.
9: Oh, yes.
1: It's no more than a brisk walk away, 2 or 3 minutes at most.
3: Well, providing your name's Linford Christie.
1: Slow down, driver, slow down. We're looking for number 16.
9: Has it got a name?
1: Yes, the Bellevue Guest House.
3: Oh, there it is, down there on the right.
9: Where? It can't be.
2: It is.
9: But that's got to be a condemned building.
1: Oh, don't be ridiculous. Pull up here, driver.
2: Are you sure we've come to the right place, Mrs. Rudd?
1: Yes, according to this brochure they sent when I bought.
3: It looks a bit
7: well, run down, does it?
1: Well, I must admit, it does not appear to be quite up to the standard which I'd been led to believe. But looks can be deceptive. I'm sure when we get inside, we'll find everything perfectly satisfactory.
7: Hey, don't start getting off yet, Ajax.
9: Now, pay attention, all of you. Now, stay in your seats. Mrs. Rudd and I are going in first to make sure everything's all right.
10: And what was that you were saying on the coach, Mrs. Rudd?
1: Well, it is out of season, you know.
10: Out of season? This place is practically out of the Adams family.
1: Quiet, someone's coming.
10: I dread to think who or what.
11: Good evening, can I help you?
1: Mr. Burns.
11: That's me.
1: I'm Mrs. Rudd from King Street Junior. This is Mr. Beeston, the head teacher.
11: Oh, yes, yeah. I've got a booking for you, haven't I?
1: I believe so.
11: Hang on, I'll just get the book.
9: You don't mind my asking, but you are open, are you?
11: The season hasn't really started yet, but yes, we are open.
9: Well, I did just wonder.
11: Ah, yes, here's the book. Yes, you can see we're not quite ready yet.
9: Well, that was my impression.
11: Well, I might as well be frank with you. I'll be tidying up a bit for the visitors, but I'm not doing much. I just can't afford it. It'll cost thousands to bring this place up to standard.
9: It's not likely to fall down, is it?
11: Well, not over this weekend, anyway.
9: Oh, that's a relief.
11: Now, I think you'll find it fairly comfortable, if a little, well... plain.
1: I'm sure we will. Now, Mr. Beeston, why don't I do the paperwork with Mr. Burns while you bring in the rest of our party?
12: Aren't we going to go in, Miss Dorothy? I'm dying to go to the toilet.
13: In a minute, when Mr. Beeston gets back.
12: I hope he hurries.
13: In a minute, Ramsay.
7: But it has been a long journey.
13: I said we should have taken a B2049 and turned left on the A254.
14: You telling me my job?
13: No. I'm just saying it wouldn't have taken as long.
12: Oh, really?
13: Everything's all right. Is this the place?
9: He says it is.
13: Who?
9: The owner.
13: Oh, that's all right, then.
7: What's it like inside?
9: Well, if you put it this way, Miss Lewis, I'm very thankful we're all insured.
7: Oh, dear.
9: Right, everyone.
13: Be quiet.
9: Come on, simmer down. I want you to get out of the coach in a quiet, orderly fashion, right, and queue up by the side of the coach to collect your bags.
7: You do get to sleep. We all want to be up in good time tomorrow so we can go out and enjoy the seaside.
15: Yes, miss.
7: So we don't want to spend the time chasing you all out of bed.
15: No, miss.
7: So no noise and no messing about.
15: No, miss.
12: We won't, miss.
7: Oh, good night, then. Sleep tight.
15: Good night, miss.
12: It's a little room, isn't it?
16: Well, it is for the three of us.
12: Yeah. I reckon this place is creepy.
16: It's a bit like that place in this film I saw on telly on Monday.
12: Psycho?
16: Yeah, that's it. Did you see that?
12: Yeah. Oh. My mum would have let me watch it.
16: It was great. That bit where the bloke chops her up in the shower.
12: It wouldn't surprise me if they didn't hide dead bodies in this house.
16: Where would they hide them?
12: They'd bury them in the cellar.
16: Why would they bury them there? It'd be easier to bury them in the garden.
12: But people would see what you're doing in the garden.
16: You could tell them you were planting vegetables.
12: What? And then you chuck in a sack 2 metres long. What sort of vegetable's that?
16: A giant cucumber.
12: Do you think we ought to check out the cellar for signs of digging just in case?
16: Yeah. All right. But we do it when no one's around and we keep it to ourselves, okay?
7: Well, I think that's my group all settled down at last.
13: Got mine done 10 minutes ago.
7: Oh. Yes.
9: It takes years of practice, Miss Lewis.
7: Oh, I can believe it.
13: What about your lot?
9: Ah... Well, I wouldn't go so far as to say settled down.
10: In their rooms, yes.
1: Mr. Burns told me I'd find you all in here.
13: Oh, been seeing them all asleep, have you?
1: No, Mr. Holliday, but everything seems to be in order.
9: Walls still standing, ceilings still overhead.
1: Oh, you do exaggerate.
7: Anyway, what's the schedule for tomorrow? Any ideas?
1: I do believe Miss Lewis was directing her question to me.
7: Well, actually, I wasn't directing it to anyone in particular.
9: But as group leader, I have given it some thought.
1: You, group leader? Since when?
13: Quite right, Mrs. Rudd.
9: Eh?
13: Being in charge of school trips has traditionally been the deputy head's job.
9: Well, if that was the case, Miss Lewis ought to share it. She's the deputy head-elect.
7: Oh, now, please, leave me out of this.
13: Deputy head-elects don't count.
1: Nor do any of you. Perhaps I should remind you all just who organised this trip.
9: Well, maybe you did, but it's a school trip, and as head of the school...
1: It may be school trip, but it is not in school time.
7: Now, Mrs. Rudd has a point.
1: Thank you.
13: No, it's an established fact. Tradition says that the deputy head is in charge.
9: There's no such tradition, Fred. Oh, you know there isn't. You just make up these things to suit yourself.
13: No, I don't.
9: Of course you do.
11: Excuse me, ladies and gentlemen.
1: Oh, yes?
11: I wondered if you'd care for a nightcap. We do still have a licence, and I can offer you a small... small selection of drinks.
7: Oh.
10: What a sensible idea.
7: Who's paying?
13: He is. He's in charge.
10: All right, touche. You first, Mrs. Rudd. And if it's not too loaded a question, what's your poison?
14: I think I would prefer a cup of tea, if that is possible.
10: Right, everyone ready?
14: Ready? For what?
5: They can't go down to the beach in this, sir.
17: Let's tackle it down, sir.
10: I have no intention of doing so. Now go and join the others.
5: Yes, sir.
7: Well, what are we going to do?
10: Well, Mr. Holliday and I have been talking over, and we thought...
7: Talking what over?
10: Well, our plans for today.
14: When was this?
10: Just now, while I was shaving.
14: Without consulting Miss Lewis or me?
10: Well, I'm sorry I didn't invite you in. Next time I'm in the bathroom, I'll let you know.
14: You know perfectly well what I mean.
7: I'm sure they didn't do it deliberately.
10: Of course not.
13: Right, I've rounded up the stragglers. We're ready for off when you are.
10: Good. Well, as I was about to say, Mr. Holliday and I thought it would be a good idea, in view of the rain, to look for some indoor activity for this morning and take stock of the weather situation at lunchtime.
7: But what sort of indoor activity is there around here?
14: There is an excellent local museum, I believe.
13: No. Mr. Burns told us there was a sports activity centre just up from the arcade.
10: That's right. There's badminton. Roller skating. Indoor hockey.
7: And it's all undercover.
13: Yes.
7: Oh, well, that's perfect.
14: Do as you wish, but I intend to go to the museum. Who would like to come to the museum with me?
5: I will, miss.
10: Oh, just our luck, Miss Lewis. We'll land it with the rabble again. All right, I didn't mean it.
7: Right, so where do we meet up for lunch?
13: Mr. Bird said there's a big cafe just opposite the arcade. That'd be as good a place as any.
10: Okay, Mrs. Rudd?
14: I think so, yes. And at what time?
13: Well, let's say 12:30.
14: We shall be there.
7: And with a bit of luck, the weather might have brightened up. We'll spend the afternoon on the beach.
14: Let us hope so, Miss Lewis.
10: Meantime, come on, coats on, everyone.
7: Yes, come on.
10: Time to go out and brave the elements.
18: Here, Mrs. Rudd.
14: What is it, Dorinda?
18: What's all this stuff here, behind the glass?
5: They look like
18: swords, don't they, Miss?
14: Yes. Let me see. Ah, yes, these are jute swords.
18: Jutes? Ain't that like straw, Miss?
19: Yeah. We did that with Mr. Long when he was teaching us about weaving.
14: Ah, but this is a different kind of jute. These jutes were people. They came to England with the Angles and the Saxons.
19: Oh, yeah. We've done angles as well. 90 degrees, 45 degrees.
14: No, not those sort of angles. These angles are people, like the jutes.
19: Oh, I thought they might be.
18: It don't half confuse things, though. Why can't they choose different names for different things?
14: Well, let's see what it says. The jutes settled in Kent and Hampshire. They were the smallest of the three tribes that invaded England from what we now call Northern Germany.
20: Do you need any assistance, madam?
14: What? No, thank you.
18: We were just reading about the Jutes.
20: Oh, yes. Actually, the museum possesses some rare relics of Hengist and Horsa.
18: Oh, you got old horses in here.
14: And Hengist and Horsa were kings of Kent. That is so, isn't it?
20: That's correct, madam.
18: Oh, you should have known it'd be nothing to do with horses.
20: No. Hengist and Horsa were brothers, joint kings of Kent. In fact, we have the relics in a room over here if you're interested.
10: This is the life, isn't it, Fred? Sun, sand, and a belly full of good old fish and chips.
13: Can't beat it, can you?
10: It'll be perfect if you put that pint out.
13: It's my first one today.
10: Is it?
13: Yeah.
10: Still, I suppose I should be grateful you're not stinking the room out.
21: Miss, the sun's all wet.
14: Of course it's all wet. It's been raining.
10: You fancy taking a dip, Mrs. Rudd?
14: I should think not.
13: Go on, give it a try.
10: France is in that direction.
14: Really?
22: Well, who wants to come with me? See if we find any crabs.
21: Yeah, let's go catch crabs.
22: No, we're not going to catch crabs. We're going to look at them. Yes. Come on, Bonnie.
13: Good old Miss Lewis, taking charts.
10: Practising for next year, Fred.
14: If you two would like to go with them, I should be perfectly happy to stay here and look after our things.
10: Oh, volunteering for the tough one, eh?
14: Not at all, but someone should.
13: They'll be all right.
14: Well, according to the attendant at the museum, there has been a spate of thefts just recently.
13: Oh, really?
14: Bag snatching, car thefts, burglaries. He said it's practically reaching epidemic proportions.
10: It's funny you don't expect it in a place like this.
13: Well, I don't know. It's happening all over the place nowadays. You're not safe anywhere.
14: Exactly, which is why one of us should be here to keep an eye on our things.
9: It's all right, Mrs. Rudd. I'll do it. Sacrifice has always been part of a hen's job.
14: I fail to see what sacrifice is involved in just lying in the sun doing nothing.
9: It only looks as if I'm doing nothing. Looks can be deceptive.
13: Yes, well, I think I'll take a walk and give Miss Lewis a hand. Identify a few rocks and shells.
9: Good idea, Fred.
13: See you in a few minutes.
9: Right. Oh, all this activity, Mrs. Rudd. It's the sea air that does it, you know. Wake me up in about half an hour, would you?
14: Oh. Was that a drop of rain?
9: I didn't feel anything.
14: I don't like the look of those clouds, Mr. Beeston.
9: Oh, they'll pass. The breeze will soon blow them away.
14: I don't like the look of them at all.
9: Trust me, Mrs. Rudd, I know my weather.
14: That was another one.
9: Oh, rubbish.
14: For goodness sake, Mr. Beeston, it is beginning to rain.
9: Yes, I think you may be right.
14: Oh, dear, it's pouring. What shall we do? The bags are getting soaked.
9: All right, leave it to me. Mr. Holliday, Miss Lewis, everyone back here, quick as you can. Mr. Holliday, Miss Lewis!
11: Really very sorry, but with all this lightning around, I'm afraid I've had to disconnect the television.
4: Kids won't like that.
11: Yes, I know, I'm sorry, but the electrics in the building are pretty ancient. And in the interests of safety, especially with the children around...
9: Don't worry, Mr. Burns, we all understand that.
11: Yes, good. Yes. But I do have some board games and things, that'll keep the children occupied.
7: Oh, that sounds like a good idea.
11: I'll dig them out for you. And why don't I make you all a cup of tea or something?
7: Oh, yes, please. That'd be very popular.
11: Right, I'll be as quick as I can.
13: Before you go, okay if I use your telephone?
11: Of course. It's down in the basement next to the kitchen. Help yourself.
13: Thanks.
11: I'm just popping next door to get some more milk.
7: Phew, I'd rather him than me in this weather.
13: Yes. Well, I'll just go and phone home. I promised Meg I'd call her sometime today to let her know everything's all right.
9: He's got a funny definition of all right. Typhoon Nora raging overhead and no TV.
7: No TV will make a nice change.
9: What about a sing-song round the piano?
7: That's Mrs. Rudd's department.
9: This is all her fault, you know.
14: What is all my fault?
7: Mr. Beeston's complaining about the lack of television.
14: Yes, Mr. Burns has already told me. And I hope you are not going to blame me for this weather.
9: No. Only for booking us in here.
14: You didn't complain when I first told you about it.
9: Well, I didn't realise it was going to mean travelling back in time to the start of the century.
14: Well, really, if this is all the thanks I get, then this is the last time I organise any school trips. I can promise you that.
13: Well, the trip down took longer than expected, but that's because no one listened to me. I told them we should have taken a B2049.
6: Mr. Holliday.
13: No, I don't. Now go away. I'm on the phone.
6: Do you mind if I wait?
13: Oh, all right. No, it's one of the children.
6: It ought to be in.
13: It could be better. Yeah, it was all right for an hour or two, but it's chucking it down now. And that's lightning and goodness knows. Whoa!
6: Wow! Mr. Holliday!
14: After all the time they spend in front of it at home, I think it will do no harm for the children to be deprived of television for one evening.
6: Mr. Beeston! Mr. Beeston!
14: Do you mind, child? I am speaking.
6: Mr. Beeston, please!
9: Didn't you hear, Mrs. Rudd?
6: Mr. Holliday's been struck by lightning.
14: What?
9: Where is he?
6: Down by the kitchen. He was talking on the phone, and then this blue flash came out of it and smacked him right in the ear.
7: Oh my goodness.
9: Come on.
6: It was amazing, Mr. Beeston.
17: Oi! Hang on! Wait for me!
9: What's the thing you do for people who've been struck by lightning?
14: I don't know. Yeah. The kitchen's through here, I think.
13: And all being well, I'll see you tomorrow around about 5.
9: You're all right.
13: What?
9: I said you're all right.
13: Of course I am. No, it's nothing. Bye, love.
14: We might have known it was a practical joke.
17: Sally?
23: I'm here, miss.
13: What's happened?
9: This little joker just told us you'd been struck by lightning.
13: Oh, she's right.
14: What?
13: Yes, it's this old Bakelite phone. One minute I was talking to Meg, the next I got this thump in the ear. The lightning must have struck the telephone connection and travelled along the wire.
6: It was this blue flash.
9: Yes, all right, we've heard about the blue flash.
7: Look, I think you ought to sit down, you know.
14: She's right, Mr. Holliday.
13: No.
9: How's your brain feel?
13: I'm all right. Will you stop fussing?
14: It's probably the shock.
9: No, it isn't. It's always like this.
6: Yeah, Mr. Holliday.
14: Go away.
23: Yes, miss.
11: All right, I've got the milk. I'll soon have it. What's happened?
10: Mr. Holliday's just had a shock.
11: Oh, I'm sorry, not bad news.
10: Well, no, a real shock.
7: He got struck by lightning, you know, through the phone.
11: Oh, my God.
13: It's all right, no harm done.
11: Has it burned your ear or anything?
10: I'm more worried about his brain.
13: Will you shut up about my brain?
11: Only if you have burned your ear, you might be covered on my insurance. I'll just go and check my policy.
14: How very thoughtful of him.
13: Thoughtful? I could have been killed. And he wants to check his insurance policy for burnt ears.
7: Well, he's obviously very concerned, Fred.
13: Yes, well, I suppose so.
10: I suppose if the brain has been affected, it won't show up for a little while.
12: Hey, you two awake?
16: Yeah.
12: What's the time?
16: Just gone 1 o'clock.
12: Right. They're all be in bed now.
16: I don't know. They're up late last night. I heard them nattering.
12: Yeah, but they're hardly talking to each other tonight, are they?
16: Where's this cellar?
12: I reckon it's under the basement.
16: So how do we get to it?
12: There's a door right at the back of the kitchen. I bet it's through there.
16: How will we know if they've buried any dead bodies down there?
12: Like you said, we check for signs of digging. And remember, we got to keep really quiet down there.
0: Mr. Beeston.
10: What?
0: Mr. Beeston, please.
10: Is it...
0: Mr. Beeston.
10: What on earth?
0: Can you hear me?
10: Yeah, all right. All right, I'm coming. Anyway. Just going to get the dressing gown. What time is it? Oh, no.
14: Oh, thank goodness.
10: Mrs. Rudd, do you know what time it is?
14: 1:30.
10: What on earth are you doing? Why aren't you in bed?
14: We have intruders.
10: What?
14: There are intruders on these premises.
10: Oh, please, Mrs. Rudd, go back to bed.
14: I'm serious. The museum attendant did warn me this morning of the burglaries they've been having here.
10: Yes, yes, you told me. But come on, a burglar would have to be pretty hard up to think of robbing this place.
14: But we are here, aren't we?
10: Well, one look at us should tell him we've nothing worth stealing.
14: Then why are there one or more people creeping around in the basement?
10: How do you know that?
7: Oh, it's you.
10: It's of course it is. Why aren't you asleep?
7: Well, I was until your chattering woke me up.
14: Chattering? I wasn't chattering.
7: Well, it woke me up, whatever it was. What's going on?
10: Mrs. Rudd heard a noise in the cellar. She thinks it might be a burglar.
7: What makes you think that?
14: I went down to the kitchen to get a drink of water, and I heard this noise underneath in the cellar, and voices whispering.
7: Oh, dear.
10: You're imagining it.
14: I am not, Mr. Beeston, I promise
16: What's
14: you.
16: What's happening
7: here? Dorinda, why aren't you in bed?
16: I couldn't sleep, miss. What's happening?
10: Nothing.
16: Why is everyone up then?
14: They aren't. Now go back to bed, Dorinda, this minute.
16: Yes, all right, miss.
7: Honestly.
14: So what do you propose to do about my noise, Mr. Beeston?
10: Well, if it is a burglar and he's heard all this, I should think he's probably scarpered by now.
7: Well, she's right, though. And we've got to think of the children.
10: Yes.
14: And you are in charge of our party if anything should happen.
10: Yes, all right. If it makes you feel any happier, I'll go and investigate your noise.
7: By yourself?
10: No fear. I'm going to drag Mr. Burns out of bed. It's his house.
14: Would you like me to alert Mr. Holliday?
10: I don't see why not. If I'm not getting any sleep, I don't see why he should.
14: Very well.
10: No, forget it, Mrs. Rudd. I was joking.
14: This is hardly a time for jokes, Mr. Beeston, with intruders running loose in the house.
10: Yes, yes, yes. Now, you two go back to your rooms and leave it to Mr. Burns, eh? If there is anything suspicious, we'll decide on the best course of action.

0: I didn't know where to look. I have never felt so humiliated in all my life. And all thanks to you three. You should be thoroughly ashamed of yourselves.
1: It wasn't our fault, miss.
2: It wasn't Miss Funnies.
0: I think the less you say, the better.
3: I can still see those policemen, though, charging down to the basement truncheons at the ready.
0: I fail to see anything at all amusing in the whole incident.
4: Can't think how I slept through it all.
5: Well, the driver reckons 20 minutes before our halfway stop.
3: Oh, good.
4: The only bit of excitement the whole weekend, and no one had the decency to wake me up.
3: I don't know. I think you being struck by lightning just about tops the list.
5: How are you feeling today, Fred?
4: Fine.
5: And the brain? No after effects?
4: Oh, will you stop going on about that?
2: Is it all right if we sing a few songs?
4: You better check with the driver first.
2: We asked him, and he says it would be all right.
4: No sense, some people.
5: Well, over to you, Mrs. Rudd.
0: Right, everybody, listen to me. Now, we are going to sing one or two songs to pass the journey. And I suggest we start with I Do Like to Be by the Seaside.

0: You have been listening to King Street Junior by Jim Eldridge and starring James Grout as Mr. Beeston, the head teacher. Tom Watson featured as Mr. Holliday, the deputy head, Margaret John as Mrs. Stone, school secretary, Vivian Martin as Mrs. Rudd, Marlene Sidaway as Miss Lewis, Deirdre Costello as Mrs. Patterson, and Paul Copley as Mr. Long. Mr. Burns was played by Sean Prendergast, museum attendant by John Church, Tony by Nick McAllister, Ajaz by Sebastian Brennan, Dorinda by Tara Dean, Ranjit by John Pickard, Sally by Nadia Williams, and Suchinda by Bia Julacasian. The producer was John Fawcett Wilson.
1: You're not hungry, dear Henry, I've just burnt the roast and I've ruined the sponge.
2: Well, that's a nice thing, isn't it? After I've been working
1: all day. Henry, I've got me secret supply.
2: You don't mean...
1: Polo mints.
2: Yum, yum. Will you have a polo, dear Liza, will you have a polo, dear Liza, polo?
1: How very kind of you, dear Henry, I most certainly will. I'll have three or four or maybe more.
2: But you take the old tube.
1: Because they happen to be my tube of polo, dear Henry. Have one.

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8: 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La-di-da with our guest star, Bert Lauer, that cowardly fugitive from The Wizard of Oz. Music with Peter Van Steeden, with All-American Swing Quartet, the Merrimack. And with the sensational singing star of The Boys from Syracuse, Wynn Murray. The time has come. It's the Fred Allen Show.

0: Now, ladies and gentlemen, any similarity between the next voice you will hear and any living voice is purely coincidental and a figment of the acoustics. The unfortunate owner of this nasal impediment is Fred Allen in person.
1: Thank you, and good evening, ladies and gentlemen. Once again, we assemble with good intentions.
0: Oh, no. Never mind the good intentions, Fred. How are your jokes?
1: Well, I'm glad you brought that up, Harry. You know, radio is the one industry where the law of averages doesn't function. In radio, it always seems that a comedian's intentions and his jokes are direct opposites.
0: And you're here with good intentions tonight, Fred.
1: The best, Harry.
0: Well, I'll be back later, Fred.
1: Now, no, you don't. Wait a minute. You're going to stay right here with me and swelter. Gee, it's sure hot in here tonight, isn't it? Hey, Pete.
2: Yeah?
1: When the band plays the next number, tell the trombones to blow over this way, will you?
2: What for?
1: To get a little relief from this hot air around here.
2: Why don't you stop talking?
1: Now, if you're trying to get me hot under the collar, Mr. Van Steeden, the humidity has beaten you to it. Look, I show you in here. You see? See, I've never seen heat like this in October, Harry.
0: Well, this is Indian summer, Fred.
1: Well, we just had one Indian summer in September.
0: Yeah. Well, I guess this year it's a double feature.
1: You think it is? Yeah. But it certainly was hot Saturday. I went up to see that Alabama-Fordham game, remember?
0: Oh, yeah. Uh-huh.
1: It got so hot in the first quarter, Fordham took out their fullback and put in a good humor man. In the second, he had trouble going around the ends with his wagon, I might say. In the second, they threw his vanilla for a loss, didn't they? In the second quarter, they took the pigskin off the ball and put on a cretonne cover. And towards the end of the game, you know, it finally got so hot. Say that, you know, that knock just came in time, Harry. That next hot joke wasn't so hot. Come in.
3: Mr. Allen?
1: Yeah?
3: Are you back on the air for good?
1: Yes.
3: That's done it. Goodbye, all.
1: Wait, now, wait a minute. Hold him, Harry.
0: I got him. Go ahead.
1: You came in here last Wednesday night. You pulled that same line, and then you shot yourself.
3: I know, but last week I missed.
0: Well, he didn't miss himself tonight.
1: You know, we ought to do this show in a morgue, Harry. It would save a lot of cleaning up around here.
4: Huzzah, with all your patience, and welcome back.
1: Oh, now, wait, what is this? An echo in the studio? Wasn't that your speech last week, Portland?
4: Yes, but I didn't get a chance to say it.
1: Well, it's a little late to welcome me back now. You heard the show last week.
4: Oh, was that the show?
1: Uh-huh.
4: Mama said it was your rehearsal.
1: Oh, no. Last week was the first program. Don't believe all you hear. Didn't your mother hear it?
4: Only part of it.
1: What happened?
4: In the middle of the program, Mama's portable radio got down off the table and went into the closet.
1: The portable radio walked out on me. Well, that proves at least that this program is going places. Say, Harry, even if it's only in closets. Say, Harry, did you hear? You know, closets are handy with the moths in the closets and the millers on the program. Say, Harry, let it go. Let's go. Say, Harry, did you hear any comments on last week's Fandango? Cross your heart.
0: No, Fred. I went right home and stayed in the house all week.
1: Oh, right after the interview. Well, how about you, Pete?
2: I didn't hear anybody speak right out, but...
1: I knew that was coming. That little conjunction. But what?
2: The sponsor was seen talking to Phil Baker.
1: Through an interpreter, I suppose. Well, I'm getting nowhere and high. Well, look, did anyone see any notices, anything in the paper?
2: I didn't see your name mentioned, but I did see a notice in Winchell's column. It could have meant you.
1: Yeah, what did Walter say?
2: The line read, "What comedian is on his last egg?"
1: What? Mr. Van Steeden, did you ever have any hair on your head as a baby?
2: No, I was as bald as a honeydew.
1: And your mother was nearsighted, wasn't she?
2: How did you know?
1: By your conversation. You are slap happy.
2: I don't get it.
4: Yes. being bald as a baby and his mother being nearsighted make him slap happy.
1: Well, she must have spanked him on the head.
2: If that's wit, I'm an icky.
1: Well, that's wit.
2: Then I'm an icky.
1: Ben Steeden? Is that fellow who's on his last eggs has company now, if you just know. Ben Steeden, you are a keen judge of character, which line is no longer needed since you blew the other one. Now, where was I?
4: You were trying to find out about last week's program.
1: Oh, yes. Somebody must have heard it beside that guy on Variety. Let me see. Win, Murray.
5: Yes, Mr. Allen.
1: Now, what was the reaction out your way? Where do you live?
5: In Jackson Heights.
1: Oh, Jackson Heights. That's a suburb of the World's Fair, isn't it?
5: Yes, Jackson Heights overlooks the fair.
1: Well, that was the trouble. Jackson Heights started overlooking the fair, and a trend set in. You know, I hear that next summer they're going to start conscription to get people to go to the fair. If you get in class 1A, you have to pack up and leave right away.
5: I wouldn't know, Mr. Allen.
1: Oh, well, that's beside the point, as Grover said when he put the perisphere next to the trilon. What I really want to know, Wynn, is this. Did you hear anyone around Jackson Heights speaking about last week's program?
5: Only my family.
1: And what did your family allow?
5: They said there wasn't enough of me on the program.
1: There wasn't enough? Is there any more of you, Wynn, put on the program?
5: No, this is all of me, thank heaven.
1: Gosh, I'd hate to have you on my mind, Wynn.
5: You'd sure have a load.
1: Yes, I would.
5: Oh, don't pay any attention to Mr. Allen, Wynn.
3: Nobody else around here does, Wynn.
5: Oh, I can take it.
1: Oh, I'm only kidding, Winnie. I'm just trying to find out how I can improve the program.
5: Well, I can recite.
3: I can tell I can off the guy.
1: Now, wait a minute. Wait a minute, everybody. This may be trouble. Come in.
6: You want an opinion?
1: You heard the program?
6: Yes.
1: And?
6: It's too slow.
1: You mean?
6: Speed it up.
1: I should.
6: That's it. Bang, bang, bang. Goodbye.
1: He must be in a fast business.
6: I make minute rub. So long.
1: Minute rub.
5: Gee, that was the sponsor.
2: You heard what he said, Alan. Want speed.
1: Okay, the sponsor wants speed. That's what he's going to get. Now, on your toes, everybody. We'll start the program over. Take it away, Pete.
0: Our partner, Sal, presents. And here he is.
1: Thank you, Ann.
0: And here she is.
5: Hello.
1: Well, you can't get it any faster than that. And now, ladies and gentlemen, Miss Wynn Murray sings for you from Yokel Boy that popular song, Come Love.

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Get a little seed, comes love. Nothing can be done. Comes a fire, and you know just what to do. Blow.

0: Thank you, ladies and gentlemen. Thank you, and... Oh, alack-a-day.
1: Well, what's wrong, Fred?
0: Well, I'm worried about myself these days, Harry.
1: Oh, spots in front of your eyes?
0: Oh, worse than that. Unfinished sentences ringing in my ears.
1: Say, that sounds pretty grim, but I don't quite get the idea.
0: Well, Saturday, I was riding on a bus. A woman in back of me said, so I stepped to the edge of the roof, closed my eyes, counted 10, and...
1: And what, Fred?
0: And the woman got off the bus.
1: Oh.
0: I lay awake all night, Harry, wondering what happened next.
1: Yeah, I see.
0: Last night, coming out of the theater, I heard Ann say, look at that girl in red. Is she beautiful? Uh-uh. My mistake. And, Harry, I can't figure that one out either.
1: Well, now, wait, Fred. Let's see. Maybe the girl really was beautiful. And then she smiled. An unattractive smile that spoiled that whole first impression of loveliness. 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

0: Thank you, Peter. Peter Van Steeden and his sawed-off Ipana troubadours have just played The Little Man Who Wasn't There. And now, ladies and gentlemen, we present our midget quiz. This is the shortest quiz in radio. Portland has selected three people from our studio audience to act as sort of an impromptu committee. Each person will be asked only one question. Each question pays $10. This quiz is entirely unrehearsed, ladies and gentlemen, and I can assure you that nothing has been prepared. If the contestants win any money when the time comes to settle, I shall prove that I am entirely unprepared. And now, is your committee ready, Cortland?
1: Yes, it is.
0: And our first contestant is...
1: Mr. Vincent Moore.
0: Mr. Moore, how do you do?
2: Fine, thanks, Mr. Lowen.
0: Do you live in New York, do you, Mr. Moore?
2: I do, Mr. Lowen.
0: You live here in New York?
2: Yes.
0: And what is your occupation, may I ask?
2: Bartender.
0: You're a bartender, are you?
2: Bartender, yes.
0: You're a contact man for Beckett, huh? You haven't brought any samples with you tonight, have
2: no,
0: you?
2: No.
0: I wish you'd come around a little before the program. We could have used a bartender. I was looking for somebody to put a head on Van Steeden. yours is not a profession to be laughed at, Mr. Moore. A great many changes, I know, have come to the bartending profession lately, haven't they?
2: That's right.
0: Say, what became of those old guys, the old walrus mustache guys, and the other fellows who used to draw the sick pictures on the mirrors? What became of them?
2: Oh, yes, they're on the WPA now, Mr. Lowen.
0: They'll come back strong. Of course, you can't tell a tavern today. Most of them look like tea shops. And the old-fashioned bloated bartender, he's gone. The boys all look like clerks now. They tell me there's a tavern over on Park Avenue where it looks like a tea shop. They even have a fortune teller in there. A lady goes around and reads the olives in your martini. Do you want to add a short resume to what's been going on here?
2: No, I think I had enough, Mr. Riley.
0: No, and I was just trying to give the folks an idea of our committee before we get started. Now, next, Portland.
1: Miss Doris Riley.
0: Miss Riley, how are you tonight?
3: Oh, just fine.
0: Do you live here in New York, do you?
3: No, I'm from Boston.
0: You live in Boston, do you?
3: Yes.
0: That's a peculiar thing. I, too, come from Boston, Mass. The only difference is, I guess, you came voluntarily and I came by request. May I ask your occupation, Miss Riley?
3: Telephone operator.
0: Telephone operator, are you? And where?
3: Boston Consolidated Gas Company.
0: In the Boston Consolidated Gas?
3: Yes.
0: Really? But it's not a laughing gas. just shows you what a small world this is, Miss Riley. My brother Bob works up there for the Boston Consolidated Gas Company. He's up there in Everett making gas in Boston, and I'm over here making gas. Are you here on just a pleasure trip? Are you a little visit?
3: Just over the weekend.
0: Just over the weekend. Mm-hmm. New York will be a great city if they ever get it finished. have you looked around?
3: No, I haven't had time. I just get in.
0: Did you miss the L on 6th Avenue?
3: Yes.
0: They took it down, and then when they saw what 6th Avenue looked like, they were going to put it back up again. I hope you have a very pleasant weekend here, Miss Riley, and give my regards to my brother when you go up home again.
3: I surely will.
0: Thank you. And next, Portland?
1: Mr. Clyde Dorr.
0: Mr. Dorr, how are you? You live in New York, do you?
4: I do.
0: You live in New York. We're lucky tonight. We're getting all people from near home here. What may I ask your profession?
4: I'm a chiropractor, Mr. Allen.
0: A chiropractor, are you really?
4: Right.
0: I'm very happy to meet another chiropractor. You know, we have a chiropractor on the program here.
4: Is that
0: Uncle Jim is an old retired chiropractor. He finally gave it up. He decided that he couldn't go on doing things behind people's backs.
4: Maybe he's wise about this, Mr. Allen.
0: Well, I don't know. I think that... I think he gives treatments occasionally. I saw an installment collector around here this morning mention something about an adjustment to Uncle Jim. So. Well, now we'll get down to our quiz. We only have three questions here. It doesn't make much difference whether they're answered or not, because you win even if you lose. First, Mr. Moore, I'm going to ask you, this question was filched from the world of books. Mr. John Steinbeck, the author of Mice and Men, recently wrote a new book which he called The Grapes of Wrath. Now, do you know from what the title of the book was taken? Was it a well-known book, play, or opera? The Grapes of Wrath?
2: Let me think for a minute, Mr. Arnold.
0: Yes, I will. I'm very happy. I could join you. If I was equipped, I certainly would. Do you know where Mr. Steinbeck got The Grapes of Wrath?
2: No, I couldn't answer that one.
0: Well, it was taken from the battle hymn of the Republic. Mine eyes have seen the glory of the coming of the Lord. He's tramping out the vintage where the grapes of wrath are stored. And now, Miss Riley, your question. Millions of dollars are spent in advertising each year to popularize slogans. Now, I'm going to ask you to complete these supposedly well-known slogans. Quick, Henry.
3: The flip.
0: Good to.
3: Good to.
0: Good to the last.
3: Oh, good past drop.
0: Very good. Call for that man who's never answered. The little man who wasn't there. Phil.
3: Oh, Philip Morris.
0: Philip Morris, right? I'd walk a mile for what?
3: Walk a mile for a...
0: Now,
3: isn't it awful?
0: Well, it is if you own one. To walk a mile for... Hold on, I remember on our own... Miss Riley?
3: A camel.
0: He told you I'll have to take a little off of the camel. They and they what? That slogan, the cigarette slogan, they what?
3: They and they what? Mind that left the body.
0: Well, it's all right. I'll overlook that. As far as I'm concerned, you're correct. I don't know what the other one was myself. And now, Mr. Dorr, this is a question of etiquette. If you are dining in a cafe and your napkin slips from your lap, is it considered good form to pick it up?
4: I would say no.
0: You are perfectly right. The waiter will give you a fresh napkin. If you're eating in a cafeteria, of course, you can either throw a moth under the table to eat the napkin up, or if it's a paper napkin, etiquette says, Miss Poe says that you can throw water on the paper napkin, stoop down, make a large spitball out of it. Next one here. Well, this really concludes our quiz. We have another feature we're going to start next week, ladies and gentlemen. It's called the Question of the Week. You know, on all these programs, the Round Table out in Chicago and the Forum and the Town Hall, all have experts talking on the vital topics of the day. Now, next week, we're going to start a little series here, letting the little man discuss with me, if he can get a word in edgewise, the topics of the day. Now, I want to thank you all for being so kind to us and helping us out tonight, and I'm going to present you each with a gift box containing all of the Bristol-Myers products, including Ipana and Salipatica. The meeting is now adjourned, and thank you very, very much. And now, ladies and gentlemen, the Merrimacks. Their song is dedicated to the Internal Revenue Department tonight. It's called, Do You Ever Think of Me?

0: Thank you, ladies and gentlemen. According to my timely little reminder notebook, I see there are only 74 more days before Christmas. So this is a very good time to give you a few hints on your Yuletide shopping.
1: Pardon me, Fred, but don't you think a hint on tomorrow's shopping list would be a little more timely?
0: Well, Mr. Von Zell, if you want to quibble, yes, I do.
1: Well, then, ladies and gentlemen, I'd suggest that tomorrow you go to your druggist and get a tube of iPad toothpaste to help you have brighter teeth, firmer gums, and the kind of a smile you can be really proud of. 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Usually, his verdict will be,
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0: And now, ladies and gentlemen, we present our invited guest, a man who comes to glorify the evening, a comedian. Oh, now, wait a minute, Harry. Try to hold in.
1: Well, I can't hold in, Fred. I just saw him outside. Does he look funny?
0: Yes. Yes, ladies and gentlemen, this hilarious chap is... Oh, now, poor Glenn.
2: I saw him in The Wizard of Oz. Oh, boy, is he a wow.
0: Quiet, you two.
3: That guy's a riot.
0: Yes, that's what everybody says, folks. Meet the funniest man in the world, Bert Law.
3: Thank you.
2: You're a stream, Mr. Lars.
3: Well, thanks a lot, everybody, for this boisterous welcome.
0: Well, Bert, you're the funniest man in the world, so I'm going to keep quiet now and just let you get funny.
3: Well, Fred, I...
0: Let's go, Bertie, old boy. Well,
3: this is embarrassing, Fred, I don't know how to tell you.
0: Well, to tell me what, Bert?
3: I don't feel funny.
0: But after that build-up, you don't feel funny.
3: Yeah, it's just one of those things, I guess. I was funny all morning. I had the chambermaid screaming around the hotel. The two I caught.
0: You were funny around the...
3: I was funny all afternoon.
0: You were?
3: Over in Lindy's, a fly flew in my soup.
0: Yeah?
3: I called the waiter over and said, take this soup spoon and bring me a fly swatter.
0: Did they laugh?
3: Laugh. 20 diners dropped their racing forms. That's what I can't understand, Fred. All day long, you might say, I've been a pixie on the wing. A gay blade. A spontaneous pantaloon.
0: But right now...
3: I don't feel funny.
2: I heard you on Bing Crosby's program, Mr. Lahr, and you were witty.
3: I was brilliant, Portland. Remember that gag I told about the two patients meeting in Mayo's clinic? The first patient says... Oh, this will kill you. The first patient says, I'm aching from neuritis. And the second patient says, I'm Mandelbaum from Chicago. Yeah, I was a rowdy that night. I was in the groove with Crosby.
0: Well, you don't. I can't understand what's the matter to you tonight. You don't think it's something mental.
3: But... Mental with me? Quit kidding.
0: Well, you know, it could be your libido, Bert.
3: Yeah, maybe it's my subconscious. Maybe I ought to see a psychoamethyst or something. You know, with Crosby, I was another man.
0: Oh, and could we use the other man right now? I can't understand why you can be funny with Crosby and with me, nothing.
3: Well, I don't know, Fred. I think I like to work with Bing. He gives me something.
0: Well, I'm giving you something.
3: Yeah, but with Bing, it was money.
0: I see what you mean. You, in other words, are averse to barter.
3: Look, I'm broad-minded, Fred, but after all, what can I do with 200 tubes of toothpaste?
0: Yes, I get your point, Bert. After all, I'm a punt killer. After all, if you don't feel funny, let's forget the comedy tonight. We'll just kibitz around and chew the fat. You know, the public can't always expect a comedian to be funny.
3: That's what I say. People think if one comedian is funny, two comedians should be twice as funny.
0: Oh, it's silly. Now, here we are, you and I. You're a comedian, and I'm a comedian. We're together. Are we twice as funny?
3: To the contrary. To coin a phrase.
0: The corner phrase. Well, let's stop the whole thing. Say, how come you left Hollywood, Bert? You must have had a reason.
3: Yes, Fred. Hollywood went too far. It was up to me.
0: Well, what? What did you do?
3: It was my turn to go too far. So I got on a train, came east.
0: Oh, you mean out there you were getting in a rut artistically?
3: Yeah, I was tired of being a great lover.
0: You wanted to get away from it all?
3: Well, most of it. There was a little blinded metro who might have intrigued me, but The silly little mix let me get away.
0: You must have taken it hard.
3: I was momentarily frustrated.
0: Really?
3: I renounced the human race. I sought solace in the animal kingdom.
0: Oh, and that is how you came to play the lion in The Wizard of Oz?
3: I would have played a flea on Bulldog Drummond.
0: Well, you certainly did a swell job, Bert. You still look like a lion to me.
3: That's the trouble. I got too far into character. Why, I was even starting to molt.
0: I can tell by the top of your head. Well, are you continuing your animal characterization?
3: Not me. I'm sick of making a living on all fours. I want to play Ibsen, Chekhov, Odette. You know, one of those parts where I keep sipping cyanide of potassium all through the second act.
0: Well, do you really think you can play one of those serious roles?
3: Why not? What have I got that if John Barrymore had, he'd get rid of right away?
0: Why should a successful comedian want to play tragedy?
3: Oh, I'm a ham at heart, Fred. Give me a pair of spats, a bamboo cane, and a nod from Walter Hampton, and I'm in ecstasy.
0: Say, what do you expect to do when you retire, Bert?
3: Oh, I don't know. I may open a small toll bridge or something.
0: Well, now that we know your ambitions, what are you going to do here in the East besides fend off senility?
3: I'm going into a new musical show, a sequel to Amphitryon 39.
0: What's it called?
3: Butterfield 4230.
0: Does the show look like a hit?
3: Oh, yes. It's a little gem. We're rehearsing in Tiffany's window.
0: You're playing the lead, of course.
3: No, it's just a bit. 92 sides.
0: A bit.
3: Yeah, I'm on the stage 2 hours before the play begins. I'm ever present, but unimportant.
0: Well, what sort of a show is it, Bert?
3: Well, the best way I can describe it is, it's a 17th century hell's a poppin'.
0: It is. I thought hell's a poppin' went farther back than that. Some of those jokes. Well, what character do you assume?
3: Well, in the first act, I'm a subdued knave.
0: A subdued knave.
3: In the second act, I'm a tippet mender.
0: Oh, you mend tippets, do you?
3: Yes. And in the last act, I play Gaspard Levine, the muscle man in a bistro.
0: You run the artistic gamut, as it were.
3: Yes. I range from the tentatively foul to the delightfully obnoxious.
0: In other words, you ignore the audience's heartstrings to get right to their nostrils.
3: To put it bluntly, yes. My big scene is in the second act. As the tippet mender, I am discovered in Madame Pompadour's hope chest. Uh-huh. The king is bibbing in the anteroom. A Florentine enters. I suspect poltroonery. I tried Pompadour. When she is well chidden, I divert her. She has choose me. I gesundheit her. The Florentine offers to roll the dice for Pompadour's favors. The dice are cocked. I'm undone. Curtain.
0: Just in time. It sounds like a great play, Bert.
3: Yes. They just grabbed the author for observation.
0: Are you singing in this show, Bert?
3: Well, nothing to speak of. I cajole Madame Pompadour with a chansonette.
0: You do? Yeah. Well, say, how about a little chanson now before you go?
3: I hoped you would ask me to sing tonight, Fred. Yeah. I really did. Yeah. Well,
0: why?
3: I want to get even with a guy in St. Paul.
0: And what form is your revenge taking, Bert?
3: Well, I'll catch up with an old request. Roses of Picardy.
0: Roses of Picardy. Lost the words. Wait a minute.
3: I've got him, friend. Yes. Roses shining in a Picardy in the hush of a silvery dew. Roses are flowing
4: in the Picardy. The peasant of a like you, and the roses will die with the summertime, and our rose may be far, far up. But there's a one rose that dies a lot in a Picardy. That I keep in my heart.
0: Thank you. Thank you. Thank you. A wire has just come in from the management of the Baldwin Locomotive Works. Bert Lauer opens with Unit 701 next Thursday morning. Thank you, Bert. And now, Wynn, say, did you hear Bert's song, did you?
2: Yes, I was out in the hall.
0: Oh, you joined the audience, eh? You know, Bert is really the Orson Welles of song. But now going from the raucous ridiculous to the vocal sublime, Wynn, I'm going to ask you to sing an antidote to sort of offset little Bertie's cadenza here. Now, what would you suggest?
2: Would you like to hear Johnny One Note?
0: Well, I certainly would.
2: Johnny could only sing one note, and the note

0: tonight, ladies and gentlemen, I would like to introduce a discovery of mine, a gentleman whose imitation of birds and animals is positively astounding. His repertoire includes wild turkeys, bull moose, mockingbirds, and even the trumpeting of elephants.
1: Excuse me, Mr. Allen. Just seals tonight.
0: Just seals?
1: I'm sorry. Just seals.
0: Yes, but for an artist of your versatility...
1: Yes, I know it's humiliating, but I'm getting a cold, and no matter what I imitate, it sounds like a seal barking anyhow.
0: Oh, I am sorry.
1: Me too. I hate letting you down like this, but there just isn't anything I could do about it.
0: Oh, I think there is. Just you follow this very sensible suggestion of Harry Von Zell's.
2: Don't ever neglect a cold. At the very first warning sniffle or sneeze, take sparkling Sal Hepatica. For believe me, ladies and gentlemen, the sooner you do, the better. Because Sal Hepatica helps fast, and in these two very important ways.
3: First, Sal Hepatica is a quick yet gentle-acting laxative, and speed is mighty necessary in fighting a cold. Second, Sal Hepatica also helps nature counteract the acidity that so often accompanies a cold.
2: And because of this double help, Sal Hepatica is recommended by so many physicians. So do the wise thing. Get an economical bottle of Sal Hepatica at any drugstore as soon as you can. Then whenever anyone in your family feels a cold coming on, show them this intelligent modern way to help fight that cold. With Sal Hepatica.

0: Peter Van Steeden and his reconditioned Ipana troubadours have just concluded a fruity rendition of An Apple for the Teacher. And now, ladies and gentlemen, the mighty Alan R. players, whose notices after last week's performance were suppressed in 364 family newspapers throughout the country, take another chance. Tonight, they offer a satire on big business. It's called Dr. Scollop's Quandary. Or, it was the Institute of Private Opinion's last check, and it bounced. Atmosphere, Peter.
1: Hello. Hello. Is this Vanderbilt 12-2456? This is the Scollop Institute of Private Opinion, madam. We're taking a poll on women's fashions. What is your opinion of the bustle? Oh, you wouldn't. It looks like a sunken knapsack. Thank you.
0: Oh, good morning. Good morning, Miss Graff.
1: Good morning, Dr. Scollop.
0: Public pulse. Feeler number one is on the job, Miss Graff. Dad. I hate to put my muddy shoes up on that clean mahogany desk.
1: How did your shoes get so muddy?
0: I was chasing the man in the street, and he ran up an alley. But that's life in the survey game, Miss Graff. I've got to pry into people's private lives to find out what America thinks. Get me a number.
1: What number?
0: Any number. Any. I always call a preview number to warm up my questioning technique for the day's work.
1: Here's your party.
0: Hello? Scollop Institute of Private Opinion calling.
2: Hello?
0: Would you mind telling me how many lumps you found in your oatmeal at breakfast this morning?
2: I never...
0: How many people read your newspaper over your shoulder as you came downtown in the subway this morning?
2: I never...
0: Do you think a woman's place is in the home? And if so, what kind of a home?
2: I never answer questions.
0: No?
2: No, I ask...
0: Who are you?
2: Professor Quiz.
0: Yeah. I drew a statistical blank, Miss Graff. I'll try another number.
1: This telephone survey business is some profession.
0: Not profession, Miss Graff. It's a calling.
1: And what they're calling it is nobody's business.
0: And business is booming, Miss Graff. You know that I have just landed the Puma cigarette account? Their slogan is, don't forget your change, forget your cigarette.
1: Puma cigarette?
0: Yes, Puma Cigarettes have just started a new radio program starring that comedian, Bob O'Burl. Now, I'm starting a survey on O'Burl's popularity and a coincidental check on Puma Cigarettes.
1: Shall I start calling?
0: As soon as I finish this unfinished business here on the... What's this graph running down the front of my coat?
1: Your fountain pen is leaking.
0: Oh, so it is. Remind me to blot myself later.
1: Yes, sir.
0: Did you put through that survey on hamburger preference, with or without onions?
1: Yes, I called 500 hamburger stands.
0: And your final results were?
1: 300 wrong numbers and 199 busy signals.
0: That's 499. You did get one number.
1: Yes, I spoke to a man who had just eaten 6 hamburgers with onions.
0: What did he say?
1: I couldn't write it down. It was a sound.
0: Oh. We should have taken a recording. It was obviously a departed calorie voting its approval. Come in.
3: Hello, Soap. Yes, sir. Who am I?
0: You want a survey taken to decide?
3: No, quit kidding. But I'm Bob O'Burl, a radio comedian. Yes, sir.
0: You've just started on the Puma cigarette program.
3: That's me. Yes, sir.
0: What brings you here, O'Burl?
3: Well, I hear you're taking a poll on my radio popularity.
0: Yeah, that's right, O'Burl.
3: Yes?
0: The Puma Cigarette Company is spending $100,000 to find out if America is really listening to your program.
3: Yeah?
0: Your job depends on the Dr. Scollop survey, O'Burl.
3: Yeah?
0: The Scollop Institute of Private Opinion is at work this very moment.
3: Yeah?
0: Yeah.
3: How am I doing, Doc?
0: I'll check up for you.
2: Vice President in charge of radio, darn it, speaker.
0: What are the figures on Bob O'Burl as of this very minute, Clunk?
2: Telephone calls, 2,000, Chief.
0: Tentative results?
2: 1,998. Always listen to him.
0: And the other two?
2: One party was deaf, the other was a sponsor.
0: Check, Clunk.
2: Chief?
3: Well, how am I doing, Doc?
0: Phenomenally, O'Burl.
3: Yes?
0: You are compiling the best record my institute has ever polled.
3: Thanks, Doc. Well, I'm off to see a guy who's got the measles. I'll be back in a flash with a rat.
1: America likes that guy. It's time the Indians took over again.
0: The scallop check is foolproof, Miss Graff. The nation is Burl-minded. Hit me any number at random.
1: Yes, sir.
0: I'll prove the public likes Bobo Burl.
1: Here you are.
0: Hello?
4: Shirley Greenspan's residence. Mademoiselle Greenspan responding. So much no.
0: This is the Scallop Institute of Private Opinion, madam. Do you like Bobo Burl?
4: Look, Burl, Smurl, you are catching the wrong number, buddy.
0: Who is this?
4: I'm not telling you who is this, and you aren't telling me who is that.
0: This is the Scallop Institute.
4: So nothing is wrong with mine, Scallop. I got the full head here, thank you.
0: No, madam. What do you think of Bobo Burl?
4: Again, Ribby Boyle.
0: But, madam...
4: Get me off the line, Asher, or I am complaining to Fiorella.
0: Now, listen, I am...
4: Ay, my husband is coming. Calling me back in 5 minutes, darling.
0: Well... I'll be...
1: Shall I send you a memo confirming it?
0: That's what I get for interfering in Clunk's department. What's this note here on my desk?
1: It's a memo from the wristwatch king.
0: Pull up, huh?
1: Yes. He wants to know the results of your survey on dunking.
0: Oh, yes. Pullover is designing a coffee-proof wristwatch for habitual dunkers. He wants a nationwide check on dunkers' habits. Take down these messy statistics, Miss Graff.
1: Yes, sir.
0: Composite conclusion, 62% of all Americans dunk.
1: Check.
0: 18% are neat dunkers. They hold a spoon under their crullers to catch the seepage. 12% are sloppy dunkers. They wring their donuts out after dunking. Get these figures right off to Fuller Pullover.
1: Yes, sir.
3: Hello, Soap. Yes, sir.
0: Now, what is it now, O'Burl? I am a busy man.
3: I know, Doc, but how about this popularity poll? It's got me worried.
0: Now, these semi-minute checks are highly irregular, O'Burl, but I will, in this instant, call again.
2: Thank you. Clunk speaking. Still vice president in charge of radio, pending angina pectoris.
0: Now, before you are stricken, Clunk, what is the flash report on Bob O'Burl?
2: I'm still calling, Doctor.
0: Yes?
2: Last 500 phone calls unanimous. Everyone crazy about Bob O'Burl. It's staggering.
0: You are?
2: No, it is.
0: Oh.

0: Oh, I'm crazy about Bob O'Burley. It's staggering.
1: You are?
0: No, it is.
1: Oh. Okay, Clunk.
0: Okay.
1: Gad, O'Burley, you're a vogue.
2: Yes.
1: If these figures continue, you'll pass the fireside chat any minute.
2: Well, I'm off to visit my drunken uncle. He's an awful stew, and I do mean stew.
1: Well, he certainly kills him. He certainly kills him, and the sooner the better. Get me a number, Miss Graff.
3: Yes, sir.
1: I have got to check on the public's reaction to the Puma cigarette.
3: Ready, sir.
1: Hello?
0: Yeah.
1: The Scallop Institute calling, madam.
0: Yeah.
1: Have you tried the new Puma cigarette, madam?
0: Yeah.
1: What is your opinion?
0: There's too many syllables in Puma. Take off the M-A and what have you got?
1: P-U.
0: That's my opinion.
1: Why, you have all these...
3: What happened?
1: This is what... Why, that wrong number. I'll find someone who likes Puma cigarettes if I have to start smoking them myself. Who is this?
4: Where is Dr. Scallop?
1: Faulkner Q. Pingree. The president of Puma Cigarettes.
4: Yes, Faulkner Q. Pingree.
1: We were just talking.
4: I'm going to do the talking now, Scallop.
1: Yes, Faulkner Q.
4: What are these phony reports you've been sending me about my radio program?
1: It's the biggest thing on the air. Your comedian is...
4: He's putrid. I've asked all my friends about this Bob O'Girl. None of them can... Candy.
1: Now, you're wrong, Mr. Pingree. Our phone survey gives Bob O'Burl 100% rating.
4: Your surveys are the bunk.
1: Figures don't lie.
4: None of our contract is canceled.
1: But I can prove that people are listening to O'Burl, Mr. Pingree.
4: Bah.
1: My assistant, Clunk, has been phoning radio owners all day.
4: You've got to show me, Scallop.
1: I can show. I'll show you Clunk's results, Mr. Pingree.
4: Well, I'll make it snappy, Scallop. I've got a conference at Beaten Bat with people's cats.
1: Well, one of them is bound to wait for you. Clunk's office is down the hall, right through here.
4: Right.
1: This man Clunk, you know, does nothing but phone unsuspecting people hour upon hour. He is neurotic, but infallible. Here's his office here.
5: What do you think of Bob O'Burl, mister? Oh, you're nuts about him? Okay.
1: Well, Clunk, how goes your rendezvous with Desmo?
5: Oh, hello, Chief. Gosh, this Bob O'Burl poll is a landslide. I just got 50 more favorable reports.
1: Now, there you are, Mr. Pingree. That proves something.
4: Yes, it proves there's something screwy going on around here, Scallop.
1: That adjective, Mr. Pingree, is repulsive.
4: Wait a minute. Look at that telephone wire near the bottom.
5: Gosh, Chief, my phone wire's been cut.
1: What's this? Another wire's hooked onto it. Yeah. Somebody has tapped this line.
4: That second wire leads next door, Scallop. What's in there?
5: That's an empty office.
1: I'll find out who's at the bottom of this survey sabotage. I'm going to look in that next office.
4: Right.
6: Yes, sir. I just adore Bob O'Burl. His jokes are simply precious. Yes, sir.
4: O'Burl! What are you doing here?
6: Why... hello, Mr. Pingree.
1: What is this wiretapping skullduggery, O'Burl?
4: I'll tell you what it is, Scallop.
6: No.
4: O'Burl knew that nobody listened to his program.
6: No.
4: He tapped your Scallop survey wires. Well, he sat in here all day, disguising his voice, pretending to be the great American public.
6: Well,
1: is this true, O'Burl?
6: Well, yes, Dr. Scallop. You caught me with my rating down.
4: That is the last straw, Scallop. I'm through with you. I'm through with polls. I'm through with radio comedians.
1: Fine. Well, this proves something your sponsors should have guessed long ago.
4: What's that?
1: Many a radio comedian who's on top of a poll should really be hung at half mast. Thank you, ladies and gentlemen. Now, before we preview the highlights of next week's show, we'd like to pass along a very important thought, if you will, Harry.
7: But don't ever forget, ladies and gentlemen, you can never look your best unless you feel your best. 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

0: Producing Sal Hepatica.
1: And that about concludes the business for this evening, ladies and gentlemen. And don't forget, next Wednesday evening, we bring you football prognostications.
2: The score of the Cornell-Princeton game next Saturday will be Cornell.
3: Friedman final.
2: Princeton.
3: Vertical.
1: Your song of the week.
4: A pineapple for the teacher. A pineapple of all soldiers.
1: That's an apple for the teacher, not pineapple, isn't it?
4: I'm going to reform school, brother.
1: Oh, you would. And our guest star next week will be...
5: that famous singing cowboy, Gene Autry.
1: And music.

0: We present Arthur Lowe, John LeMessurier, and Clive Dunn in Dad's Honor. The Day the Balloon Went Up, featuring John Lorre, Arnold Ridley, and Ian Lavender, with this week's guests, Bill Pertwee, Frank Williams, Edward Sinclair, and Michael Knowles. Here is the news, and this is John Snagg reading it. The war continues, and Europe writhes in agony under the grinding heel of the Nazi jackboot. Hitler looks hungrily across the channel, but the brave men of Britain's Home Guard are grimly determined that the shadow of the swastika shall never darken this green and pleasant land. At the church hall in Warmington-on-Sea, it is the start of another day's parade.
1: Summerson?
2: Sir?
1: Why aren't the men falling in?
2: Well, probably because I haven't told them to, sir.
1: Would you mind telling them now?
2: Yes, of course, sir. Right. Fall in, you chaps. All right, here's again. Right, squad. Squad, attention. Sorry about that. Yes, it wasn't awfully good, Jones, was it? All right, stand at ease.
3: That was me again.
2: Yes, Jones, do try to do it when the others do it.
3: I'm sorry, Sergeant. I wasn't far out, was I?
2: No, you weren't. It makes the whole squad look so slovenly.
3: Sorry, Sergeant.
2: Well, perhaps if I shout a bit louder, sir, it might make Jones feel more at home.
1: Oh, get on with it, Wilson.
2: All right, sir. Squad. Squad! Attention! Oh, it's remarkable, don't you think, sir?
1: Yeah. The only slight criticism I have is that the rest of the squad is at attention while Jones is standing at ease.
2: For heaven's sake, yes, Jones. Jones, do you think you could put your legs together?
1: What do you mean, put your legs together? It's supposed to be a sergeant, not headmistress at a girls' school. Jones, hand! See? That's the way to do it.
2: Yes, it's awfully good, sir. The only slight criticism I have is that the rest of the men now seem to be standing at ease.
1: Stand to attention, all of you. Miss Mark Jones.
3: Oh, thank you very much, sir. By the way, I got some nice kidneys for Mrs. Mannering's.
1: No talking on parade, Corporal. Bring them round to the office after inspection. Pike?
4: Sir?
1: Why are you wearing that muffler on parade?
4: I think I might be getting croup.
1: Croup?
4: Yes. And Mum said I had to wear my muffler just in case.
1: Wilson, I thought only babies got croup.
2: Yeah, well, he gets it too. He must be a late developer.
1: Yes. Well, don't let him come on parade like that again. Godfrey.
5: Yes, sir.
1: Don't wear your hat straight like that. It should be worn on the right side of the head. Look like George Formby.
5: I'm sorry, sir. Would you mind holding my stick while I adjust it? Thank you.
1: Just a minute. You can't bring a walking stick on parade.
5: You see, I get a little twinge of gout in my left foot when there's a damp spell. That's why I've got a slipper on that foot.
1: A slip. You can't come on parade like that. Now, fall out, everybody. Now, pay attention, all of you. Quite clear to me that this platoon is getting very lax in the matter of personal appearance and discipline. And this is borne out by a signal I received this morning from HQ. It appears that the CO came through here yesterday and didn't receive a single salute. Furthermore, a certain Lance Corporal even had his hands in his pockets, which he did not remove.
6: Permission to confess, sir.
1: Yes, Jones.
6: I was that certain Lance Corporal.
1: Well, I'm not surprised, Jones. You're the only Lance Corporal we've got. But why you, Jones? I've always found you most punctilious about saluting.
6: Well, it was a case of forgetfulness, sir.
1: Forgetfully? Surely you haven't forgotten what an officer looks like.
6: No, sir, I've forgotten me braces. I thought if I took me hands out of me pockets to salute him, it would not be seemly.
1: I see. Well, we're going to spend the next 5 minutes saluting. You give the order, Jones, and remember, the hand goes the longest way up and the shortest way down. So, it's longest way up, one, shortest way down, two. Palm of the hand faces front, forefinger in line with the right eyebrow, like so. Everyone see me clearly?
7: Oh, yes, sir. Yes.
1: Right, carry on, Corporal.
3: Yes, sir. Squad, up!
8: Longest way up,
3: one. Squad, up!
8: Shortest way down, two.
9: Mr. Mannering?
1: Yes, pick up.
3: Squad, up!
8: Longest way up, one.
9: So, how very nice of you all to salute me. You don't really have to, you know, but bless you.
3: Squad, up!
8: Shortest way down, two.
1: Can I help you, Vicar?
9: Well, that's rather taken the wind out of my sails. I came here to be very cross with you, Mr. Mannering. Someone has written a very rude word on the back of my spare harmonium.
1: I don't see how that concerns my platoon.
9: Well, it's in the room at the top of the church tower. Your men sleep in there on fire watch.
1: They wouldn't do a thing like that.
9: Well, they have. Come up and see for yourself.
1: Oh, very well. Wilson, you come with me.
7: Aye, sir.
1: Jones, carry on with the saluting.
7: Right, sir. Squad! Hup!
8: Longest way up! One!
7: Squad! Hup!
8: Shortest way down! Two!
7: Squad! Hup!
8: Longest way up! One!
7: Squad! Hup!
8: Shortest way down! Two!
1: Hurry up, Wilson.
9: Ah, here we are. Now, do you see that on the back of the harmonium? What have you got to say to that?
1: Oh, dear. Well, my men don't do that sort of thing, and I'm going to prove it. Wilson!
2: My goodness, sir. Oh, dear, dear. It's a jolly long way up, isn't it?
1: Yes. Go down and get Jones's section up here.
2: All the way down again?
1: Yes.
2: Well,
1: at the double.
2: Can I go home then, sir?
1: No, I want you back up here as a witness.
2: I'll go and get the man, sir.
1: Now, Vicar, where is the implement?
9: I beg your pardon?
1: The implement the culprit used.
9: Oh, here it is. A wax crayon. And what's more, you can't rub it off.
1: Vicar, I want to dispose of this matter once and for all.
9: Really, Mannering, I don't see the point of having the whole platoon pounded here with their great big ugly boots.
1: I'm not having a slur like this hanging over my troops. Every one of my men is going to write that word that's been crayoned on the harmonium. And you can compare the handwriting.
9: Mr. Mannering, I'm here to take care of the spiritual needs of my parish, not to play Inspector Hornley Investigates.
1: Ah, Jones.
3: Oh, Sergeant is lagging behind breathless, sir.
1: Everyone here?
3: All except Mr. Godfrey, so he's asked to be excused for a moment.
1: Right, now look, Jones. You see this writing?
3: Where, sir?
1: On the harmonium.
10: He can't even see the harmonium.
3: Don't you start your sarcasms, Jock.
1: You see that word, Jones? Have you done that?
3: Do you mean recently, sir?
1: Did you write that word on the harmonium?
3: Mr. Mannering, I'm shocked. I'm shocked you should think me capable of such improper conduct.
1: Nothing personal, Jones. I want you to take this crayon and copy those letters underneath.
3: Now, sir?
1: Now.
3: In public?
1: Yes, in public.
3: But with his reverence looking
1: on. No, get on with it.
3: I can't do it, sir.
1: It's an order, Jones.
3: Very well, sir. But I'd like you to know I'd do it under Doris.
10: Durash, you old fool.
1: All right, Fraser. Just get on with it, Jones.
3: Very well, sir. There we are.
1: Ah, well, that clears Jones.
3: And I want you to know, Vicar, that I did not enjoy that.
9: Neither did I.
2: Jones' section's here now, sir.
1: Well, I know that, Wilson. Go back and get the rest of the platoon up here.
2: What? All the way down again?
1: That's what I said.
2: Oh, very well, sir.
1: Right, you next, Pike.
10: Oh, here. Have you noticed how the wind moans around these old towers?
3: Permission to speak, sir.
1: Not now, Jones. Come on, Pike. Write the word.
11: What's it mean, Mr. Mannering?
1: No, no. Never mind that now, Pike.
9: Has it occurred to you that when you've finished, somebody has got to remove all this crayon from the harmonium?
3: Help! Mr. Interrupts us.
1: Not now, Jones. You're next, Fraser.
10: I am refusing to obey.
1: Did I hear you right, Fraser?
10: You can't touch pitch without being defiled.
3: Sir, permission to report the verger is outside.
9: Well, then tell him to come in.
3: He's outside the window.
9: Beg your pardon?
3: He's outside the window and he's going up and down and side to side and he looks a bit agitated.
9: Well, there's no need for him to be that impatient. Oh, my sainted aunt, he's dangling outside. Quick, open the window.
12: Help me, Your Reverence.
1: What's he doing out there?
9: Well, I told him to clean the windows, but I didn't expect him to go that far.
1: Good Lord. Look up there.
9: Good.
1: It's a barrage balloon. He's caught in the netting of a barrage balloon.
10: Look, one of the ropes is caught around the weathercock.
1: We can't get at him from here. We have to go down.
2: I've come back, sir. The whole platoon's queuing up. They're ready for you, sir.
1: Quick, Wilson. Back down into the yard.
2: Oh,
13: Not again, for heaven's sake.
1: Jones, follow me with the rest of the platoon.
6: Righto, sir. Now, don't go away, Berger. You just stay where you are.
5: Mr. Yeadman, if you could manage to hold on a little longer, I'll summon assistance.
12: I am holding on.
5: Oh, Mr. Mannering, I'm so glad you're here, sir. Something rather odd has happened to the verger.
1: Yes, we know, Godfrey.
5: I just come out of the, you know, across the yard. And I heard a voice from above.
9: Yes, very distressing for you, Mr. Godfrey.
5: I thought at first it was a visit from an angel on high.
9: Yes, it would, naturally.
5: He cried unto me,
12: "Help! I'm caught in this ruddy netting!"
1: Look, there's the main cable, hanging across the other side of the yard. Come on.
6: Voices from above can be very distressing, Mr. Godfrey. I remember once when I was in the
1: city. Jones! Godfrey! No time for chit-chat. Come and grab this cable. Come on, all of you.
6: Right, sir. Come on, everybody. Don't panic! Don't panic!
12: Somebody a bit of panic. This is killing me.
1: Hold on, Verger. Help is at hand. Heave, man.
10: No, it's no good, sir. One of the guide ropes is still stuck round the weathercock on the steeple.
1: So it is. Wilson.
2: Yes, sir? You wanted me?
1: Yes, you and Pike run to the top of the tower and scramble up the steeple.
2: Oh, my God.
10: Oh, there's no time for all that palaver. One good heave and you should be able to dislodge it. Come on now. Right. Heave.
2: That's it. The rope's clear of the tower now.
10: And so is the weather. Look out, everybody. Look out.
9: Oh, well. I never cared for that weathercock anyway.
1: Right. Heave on the cable and bring the verger down. One, two, three,
8: heave.
1: Heave. One, two, three,
8: heave.
1: Easy, daddy, now. Get ready to grab him.
9: Come on.
1: That's it. Grab him. There we are. All right, Virgin.
12: Oh, yes, thank you.
1: Now hang on hard to the cable, the rest of you.
2: Aye, sir.
1: The wind's tugging the balloon.
11: How did it happen, Mr. Yeatman?
12: Well, I saw this netting stuff wrapped round a lamppost. I went to untie it, and there was a sudden gust of wind. And the next thing I knew, I was taken aloft.
6: There you are. You see, you shouldn't touch things what don't concern you. You always was a nosy Parker.
1: No.
10: What are we going to do now, sir?
1: Hang on for a moment while we think.
10: I can't hang on here for the rest of our blooming lives.
2: If we brought it down a little further, we could grab all those ropes dangling from the balloon itself.
1: Good idea, Wilson. Right, men. Heave away when I tell you.
2: Right.
1: One, two, three.
8: Heave!
1: One, two, three.
8: Heave!
1: Bit more. That's it. Right, grab one of the ropes, Pike. Go on, Wilson, Fraser. Get hold of another one. Well done, Godfrey.
6: I think I'm going to hold on to one of these ropes, sir.
1: Thank you, Jones.
2: Here! Who's in charge here?
1: What do you want, Hodges?
2: Just exactly what sort of game do you think you're playing? Dancing around the maypole?
1: One of these days, I'm going to have you suspended.
2: Don't stand there muttering threats. Get that thing shifted. You should never have been allowed to bring it here in the first place.
1: This one is a runaway barrage balloon, and we've been struggling to bring it under control to prevent further damage.
2: Then why don't you get on the phone to the RAF instead of hanging on there like Winnie the Pooh?
1: That's precisely what I aim to do.
2: Well, get on with it then.
1: Right, come on, Wilson.
2: Look out!
9: Look out! It's taking off again!
1: Quicker! Grab hold of one of those ropes!
9: Oh, very well.
1: You too, Verger. Right, everybody hold steady.
10: Right, sir.
1: We'll phone for help.
5: Before you go, do you think I could absent myself for a few moments?
1: Certainly. Come on, Wilson.
2: Hold on, I'm coming with you. I want to make sure you phone properly.
9: Come along, Mr. Yeatman. You're supposed to be holding a rope.
12: Oh, no, Your Reverence. I'm not going up for a second time.
9: Don't worry. Lightning never strikes in the same place twice.
12: It does in our family. I was one of twins.
9: Oh, come along. Why don't we hold this one together?
12: Oh, if you insist, Your Reverence.
1: Hello? Hello?
14: Hello? RAF Operations. Squadron Leader Horsefall here.
1: Ah, there's Mannering here. Want me to run see Home Guard? I have to report that my men and I have captured one of your balloons.
14: Oh, Wizard Frank. That'll be the Joker that's adrift from E Sector. You better give me a few details.
1: Very good, sir.
14: Could I have the address?
1: Yes, it's St. Alban's Church Hall, Warmington on Sea.
14: Good. Is the balloon attached to anything?
1: Not now. It was wrapped round the verger.
2: No, see, there's no time for all this rubbish. Give me that phone. Hello, squadron leader? Now, look, is a balloon dangerous?
14: Well, not unless it catches fire.
2: Not unless it catches fire. Not unless it catches fire! Do you hear that, Mannering? It can catch fire.
14: So don't let anyone smoke near it. And we'll try and get someone round to you before nightfall.
2: But that'll be hours. Now, look here, it can't stop here, and that's final.
14: Well, Perhaps the ARP people could help you.
13: Ah, yes, that's a good idea. Get in touch with the ARP people. Just a minute, I am the ARP people.
14: Ah, but you're the chap to get in touch with them. We'll send help as soon as possible. Cheerio.
13: Now, look here, Mannering. You're in charge and it's your responsibility. That thing must be shifted and shifted sharp. So what are you going to do about it?
1: Don't worry, Warden. I'm well capable of handling the situation. Follow me.
6: Hold her steady, lad.
15: Hold her.
1: Right, man. Now listen to me. Got a few words to say to you.
10: Surely the goodness is not going to make one of his speeches.
1: The RAF is coming to help us.
10: He is, you know.
1: But, naturally, they have a lot of other things keeping them busy at the moment. Hitler is still poised across the water, and our lads can't relax their vigilance for a solitary second.
13: Look here, I don't want to stand here listening to you making a speech. Get that balloon shifted.
10: Why don't we just walk it into the fields and tie it to a tree or something?
13: That's the first sensible thing anyone's said for the last half hour. Why didn't you think of that, Mannering?
1: I was just about to suggest it.
6: You was to bring my van along, so we could tie it to that as an extra precaution against it being wafted away by an unfavorable wind.
1: That's a good idea, Jones. I'll take your place, and we'll walk it out to Pinner Fields. You go and get your van.
16: Righto, sir. I can't be long.
1: Now, has everybody got hold of a rope?
16: I've had that, sir.
1: You too, Hodges.
17: Yes.
1: Good. Right. Balloon platoon to Pinner Fields by the left. Quick. Left. Right. Left. Right. Left. Right. Left. Left. Right. Left. Right. Keep going, man. Left. Right. Left. Right. Now, that looks like a good place to tie the balloon whistle.
16: Where, sir?
1: See those cows?
16: Yes, but, yes. Well, won't they object if you try and tie anything to them?
1: Oh, not to the cows. There's a couple of fallen tree trunks near them. We could tie it off to one of those.
16: Oh, yes, I see, yes.
1: Here we are, man. Capital mooring point. Into the field. Left wheel. Left. Right. Left. Right. Left. Right. Platoon. Halt! Right. Pull down on the ropes, man.
6: Mr. Mannering, I parked the van on the roadway.
1: Good man, Jones.
16: Yes, sir. Right, sir.
1: Give me a hand to tie this cable.
16: Yes, sir.
1: Yeah. That should do it.
16: You think the trunk will hold it, sir? It doesn't look heavy enough.
1: All right, Wilson, I know what I'm doing. I think for safety's sake, we'd better tie it to another tree trunk as well. Men, bring that other tree trunk over here. You can let go of the ropes now.
6: All right, come on, lad, jump to it. Up.
17: There we are.
6: Whoa! Whoa!
1: Quick! Whoa. Hang on to this cable with me, Jones. Whoa. Balloon's taking off.
6: Oh, sir, I'll take it off. No panic! No panic!
1: Fraser, quick, grab ropes. We're going outside.
6: We're going up.
16: Come on, Godfrey. Fraser, get hold of the ropes.
9: But you only reached them. Are they going too high, eh?
1: Hurry up, Wilson, for heaven's sake.
18: Come back, Mr. Mannering. Come back, Mr. Jones.
16: Hey! Hang on, sir. Hang on. Hang on. Oh, dear, I told him that tree trunk wasn't heavy enough.
9: Oh, well, at least they've got something to sit on.
13: A right mess you lot have made of that.
4: Do you think we'll ever see them again?
13: Well, don't just stand there gawping. You've got a van, haven't you? Follow them.
16: What? Oh, yes. Well, come on, lads, into the van.
4: Right.
16: Hang on, Mr. Mannering. We're coming. Fraser, you'd better drive.
9: I will, sir.
13: Come on, into the van, lads. Come on, lads. Come on, get yourselves in.
6: Oh, Mr. Mannering, isn't this an unusual experience?
1: Sit still, Jones. You'll stick us off the tree trunk.
6: Yes, sir. Of course, sir. Oh, doesn't everything look small down there? Oh, look, they're getting into my van.
1: Oh, good.
6: It's someone's driving it off. That's a liberty, that is. Hey! Down there, what do you think you're doing?
1: Jones, do be quiet. They can't hear you. Anyway, how could you possibly drive the van? You're up here.
6: Oh, so I am. Oh, I am.
5: Can you see them, Mr. Wilson?
16: They seem to be getting higher and higher.
5: The balloon will go up every time it encounters hot air.
10: Aye, well, Mannering's never been short of that.
4: Uncle Arthur?
19: Yes, Frank?
4: What if the RAF see them and think it's a German secret weapon? Will they shoot it down?
19: Oh, don't be silly, Frank.
20: Unidentified object on the screen in C sector. Vector 140, sir.
21: Great Scott, so there is. How did that get in there undetected? Must have sneaked in at hedgerow level. Hello? Biggin Hill Control here. Unidentified object, vector 140. Tennis squadron to intercept and identify. Tennis squadron scramble. Tennis squadron scramble. Vector 140.
6: Mr. Mannering, do you think we're destined to drift about the skies forever like lost souls in torment?
15: Now, do stop rambling, Jones. Sound like Ryder Haggard.
6: Oh, what's happening? What's happening?
21: Hold tight. The wind's changing. Hold tight.
6: Oh!
21: Turn the van round, Fraser. The wind's changing.
10: Right here, sir.
21: Hey, what's happening?
10: We're turning that round. The wind has changed, man.
21: Well, this is ridiculous. We can't go back with a force like this all day. I do wish you wouldn't shout in my ear, Hodges, Izzy. I'm nervy.
10: Oh, Mr. Rossman, why don't we shoot holes in the balloon and let the gas out? That'll bring them lower.
21: Yeah, do you think that's wise?
17: Larry, you've got to do something, haven't you?
21: All right, but we have to aim carefully.
17: Well, even your lot couldn't miss a barrage balloon.
21: Can they miss Captain Mannering and Corporal Jones?
22: Can I shoot at the balloon, Uncle Arthur? Please, please let me shoot the balloon. Please, please, Uncle Arthur, let me shoot.
21: All right, Frank, all right, but be very careful. Now, keep the van steady, Fraser.
10: Right, sir.
21: Now, take very careful aim, Frank.
22: Right. Here goes.
6: They're shooting at us, Mr. Mannering.
15: Heaven's sake, you keep still. They're shooting at the balloon, not us.
6: Permission to pray, sir.
22: How was that, Mr. Fraser?
10: Must be all right, son. George is still kicking.
21: Frank. You better try another two rounds.
22: Right.
21: You too, Godfrey.
22: No, I'd rather not, if you don't mind.
10: No. No, you just fix your bit in case they come down low.
21: Fire, fire, fire.
22: I think I've winged it.
21: Well, you must have had your eyes closed.
15: I think they've hit the balloon this time. Some of the gas escapes should help us to lose height.
6: Oh, I'm making a funny noise.
15: It's not the balloon, Jones, it's a plane.
6: I hope it's one of ours.
15: Well, if it's not, we'll find out soon enough.
14: Hello, Salt Jack. Tennis leader calling. We've spotted that mysterious object. It's a ruddy balloon. Hold on. There's something dangling from it. It's a little round, fat thing. Wait a minute. Wait a minute. There's something else. A little thin thing. I'm going in for a closer look. Roger and out.
6: Mr. Madden, it's coming straight for us.
15: Courage, Jones, courage. All right, Jones, it was one of ours.
6: Oh, that must be the last moment it comes, sir.
15: I think we're getting lower, Jones.
6: I think you're right, we are.
15: Must be about treetop height now.
6: Oh, look, sir. There's Mrs. Prentice's farm.
15: How do you know?
6: It's her haystack, sir. Look, she's got the biggest haystacks in the county. Very proud of them, she is.
15: Oh, yes. Yes, I see what you mean. They're looming right ahead of us.
22: Hey, look, look, look, Uncle Arthur, they're getting much lower.
10: Yes, and they're drifting straight over the Prentice's farm.
21: Oh, dear, they're going straight for those haystacks.
6: Whoa! Whoa! Whoa!
15: Are you all right, Jonas?
6: Oh, I think so, sir. Mrs. Prentice is going to be very pleased about her haystack.
15: Oh, never mind then. Where's the van? Is it still following us?
6: I think so, Captain Manning. That's put me off cornflakes for the rest of my life.
10: Gosh, they're drifting away across the fields now. Now we'll never catch them.
21: How can we get to them?
10: Well, if I might suggest you take the first turning on the right. It's a shortcut. Oh, such a pretty walk in the summer.
17: Well, get moving, man. We're not on a ruddy picnic.
10: Right, here we go.
21: Can you see them, Frank?
22: Yes, there they are. They're bobbing about just below that line of trees.
10: Good heavens. That's the real Willine.
21: Oh, dear. I do hope they won't meet the 420 from Eastbourne.
17: Meet it? I should think they've caught it wrapped round the funnel on their way to Littlehampton.
21: I do think that's in awfully bad taste, Mr. Hodges. Can't we go any faster, Fraser?
10: What, and Jones's van? He must be joking. I'm doing over 20 miles an hour now.
22: Hey, look. Look, there's the balloon ahead. It's caught on the railway bridge.
6: Oh, what are we going to do, Mr. Mannering? Here we are dangling over the line and the train's coming.
15: Well, I've said it, Jones. Don't lose your nerve.
6: Oh, the train's coming, sir. The train's coming.
0: Oh.
15: Just keep calm, Jones. As soon as the van gets here, they'll hoist us up.
0: Yes, but who'll get here first, them or the train?
15: Oh, do be quiet, Jones.
0: Look out, sir. Here it comes. Open your legs. Open your legs.
15: Are you all right, Jones?
0: Hold on a minute, sir. I'll have a look.
3: Manley, you still there?
15: Hey, that's you, Wilson. Of course we are.
3: We're up here on the bridge. There's so much smoke about. Can't see you. You two all right?
15: Yes, thank you. Soot nearly choked us.
3: Yeah, well, hold on then, and we'll hoist you both up. Hold on. All right, men. One, two, three.
15: Heave!
3: Ah, there we are.
15: Ah, thank you, man.
0: Oh, thank you. It's good to be back on firmer terra.
15: Oh, dear. You should see yourselves. You look just like Kentucky minstrels. Very amusing. Just the sort of cheap remark I should expect from a greengrocer. Right, men. Hang on to those ropes. We don't want it to take off again.
7: Here
23: they are, sir. Oh, hello there, chaps. I'm Squadron Leader Horsefall. Jolly good show, what?
7: Platoon, there is an officer and a gentleman present. Platoon, hop!
24: Longest way up. One.
15: Look out! Don't let go of the rope!
3: God damn it, it's gone up again! You bloody hooligan!
15: Oh, shut up, Podgers! Quick, men! Follow that...

That episode of Dad's Army, based on the original television series by Jimmy Perry and David Croft. You heard Arthur Lowe as Captain Mannering, John LeMessurier, Sergeant Wilson, Clive Dunn, Corporal Jones, John Lorry, Private Fraser, Arnold Ridley, Private Godfrey, Ian Lavender, Private Pike, Bill Pertwee, ARP Warden, Frank Williams, the Vicar, Edward Sinclair, the Verger, and Michael Knowles, as Squadron Leader Horsfall. The Day the Balloon Went Up was adapted for radio by Michael Knowles and Harold Snowd and produced by John Dias.

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0: Thank you, Wendell. Wendell, today our story is about a girl who fell in love with a pair of diamond earrings.
1: Earrings, eh?
0: Mm-hmm.
1: Women certainly do wear some strange earrings. Is there anything in the world you've never had in your ears, Mrs. Greenwood?
0: Yes, a man's voice saying I do. And it isn't Mrs. Greenwood, it's Miss Greenwood.
1: Oh, I'm sorry.
0: You're sorry.
1: Yes, ladies and gentlemen, Charlotte Greenwood is brought to you this Sunday and every Sunday at this time by the makers of Hallmark greeting cards to remind you that whenever you want to remember someone, you'll find a Hallmark card that says just what you want to say the way you want to say it. So when you choose a card, look on the back for the three identifying words, a Hallmark card. Yes, don't forget, a Hallmark card will best express your perfect taste, your thoughtfulness.

0: Now let's go to Lakeview in the home of the Bartons. Those three youngsters Charlotte has been providing with the 3 R's, raising rations and a certain amount of restraint. It's early on a weekday morning as our story opens, and Charlotte, standing at the foot of the stairs, is having her usual trouble making the coming generation come down. She's saying,
1: "Children? Children, breakfast is getting cold.
2: Bring some of that, Charlotte."
3: Well, that's one down and two to go. How are you this morning, Robert?
2: Right on the beam, Aunt Charlotte. And happy birthday.
3: Oh, thank you, Robert. Now, how did you find out it was my birthday? I thought I was keeping that a secret.
2: Oh, last night when I was going to bed, I saw that birthday card you got from Hollywood.
3: Oh, I did leave that on the hall table.
2: It even had your age on the envelope.
3: My age?
2: Yeah, it said Charlotte Greenwood, 28.
3: That isn't my age, that's my zone number. Thank you, anyway.
2: And Aunt Charlotte, inside it says something about how well you've kept your age.
3: I certainly have. I haven't changed it in 10 years. Robert, how old would you say I am?
2: Aunt Charlotte, I don't know. 28 sounds all right to me.
3: You're a diplomat.
2: What's a diplomat?
3: That's a man who remembers a woman's birthday, but not her age. Come here, son, and let me have my birthday kiss.
2: You bet.
3: Oh.
4: Hey, cut me in on that, too. Happy birthday, Aunt Charlotte.
3: Oh. Thank you, Jack.
4: You see, Bobby found out about this so late last night, I haven't got your present. But you just wait till I get home tonight.
3: Oh, now, Jack, please. Please don't do anything silly. Robert, where are you going?
2: Just out a minute. I'll be right back.
4: Confidentially, Aunt Charlotte, which birthday are you celebrating today?
3: Well, confidentially, let's say that today I'm celebrating my 30th birthday.
4: Your 30th? No kidding.
3: Yeah, don't ask me when I'm going to celebrate the other 30 either.
4: Aunt Charlotte, I don't believe that.
3: All right, then, I'm 31.
4: How much?
3: 31.
4: Now,
3: don't you look so incredulous.
4: Oh, but you've told me twice. 31?
3: Oh, you'll take twice 31.
4: No, I won't.
3: Oh, yes, you will.
2: Happy birthday, Aunt Charlotte.
3: Oh, thank you, Barbara.
2: Well, I'm not going to ask you how old you are. It doesn't make any difference.
3: Oh, now that's the nicest birthday present I've had today. Between us kids, you notice I say us kids. I've reached the age when a woman stops patting herself on the back and starts patting herself under the chin. Run along now and eat your breakfast or you'll be late for work.
4: Yeah, look at the time. I better get going.
2: Well, I don't have to hurry this morning, Aunt Charlotte. I'm taking the day off from the library.
3: Really? What's the occasion?
2: Well, Norma Harris is joining the Waves and some of us girls are giving her a going-away luncheon over at Gladys Merritt's. Oh, how do I look?
3: You always look good to me, Barbara.
2: Well, then how do you like the new dress I bought for the party?
3: Oh, it's lovely, dear. When did you get it?
2: Yesterday. I charged it.
3: Oh, yeah?
2: Hope you don't mind.
3: No. Well, we do have a lot of expenses this month, but I guess we'll make out. Are those new shoes, too?
2: Well, yes. I saw them in the window, and they matched the dress so well that I... Well...
3: Yeah, I see. I understand.
2: And I'd already spent my shoe coupon, but I happen to have yours with me, so... It's all right, isn't it, Aunt Charlotte?
3: Oh, of course. Yes, summer's here anyway, and I just love to go barefoot. Well, let's go in and have breakfast.
2: Oh, I'll see who it is.
3: That's probably Robert.
5: Package for Miss Greenwood.
2: Oh, thank you. Look, Aunt Charlotte. I'll bet it's a birthday present.
3: Oh, nonsense. That's Judge Cronin's handwriting. How would he know about my birthday?
2: Bobby called everybody we know and told him last night.
3: Oh, why did you let him do that? Well, here, let's see what it is.
2: Yes, hurry, Aunt Charlotte. Diamond earrings. Oh, Aunt Charlotte, they're beautiful.
3: Diamond earrings from Judge Cronin? I can't believe it.
2: Oh, aren't they exquisite? Oh, they must be worth thousands. Oh, try them on.
3: No, I won't, Barbara. Now, wait, now. Now, don't take them out of the box. Now, this doesn't make sense.
2: Well, why not?
3: Well, I may have had too many birthdays, but if the judge is sending me diamonds, he's gone into his second childhood.
2: Oh, but Aunt Charlotte, they're so beautiful.
3: Regardless, dear, a young, unmarried girl does not accept expensive gifts from a gentleman.
2: Oh, don't say that, Aunt Charlotte.
3: All right, then I'll just say an unmarried girl. Well, at least I'm unmarried.
2: Oh.
3: Now, dear, take the earrings upstairs and put them in my dresser drawer, and I'll return them to Judge Cronin tomorrow. I know he'll understand.
2: But it's your birthday, Aunt Charlotte. You only celebrate a birthday once a year.
3: When you're my age, you'll find out that birthdays are only celebrated by men or children.
2: Oh, but the earrings are so lovely. And they go so beautifully with my new dress. Aunt Charlotte, do you mind if I try them on?
3: Yes, I do, Barbara. Now, why torment yourself with something you know you can't have? Now, go on, dear, and put them upstairs right this minute.
2: Oh, but they're so beautiful. If I could only wear them today. Here, I got something for you, Aunt Charlotte.
3: Well, Robert, where in the world have you been?
6: We went up the stationery store and got you this birthday card. It's a clear one, too. It says something about angels.
3: Angels? And it's for me?
6: Well, to me, you're kind of an angel, Aunt Charlotte.
3: Oh, am I, Robert? I never played a harp in my life. I must see what this card says. Well, it says, I'm sending you this birthday card, all full of stars and spangles. Though passing years may throw you curves, you've still got lots of angles. Well.
6: Angles? Does it say angles?
3: Well, it seems to.
6: Oh, gee, it's a comic card, and I wanted it to be beautiful. I thought it was angels.
3: Oh. Well, now wait, son. Now let me look at it again. You know, I might have read it wrong. Now look at that. It does say angels.
6: Gee, does it? Then it's all right.
3: All right. It's the most beautiful card I ever got in my life.
6: Gee, what are you crying about?
3: Because I'm so happy. You're the angel. Thank you.

0: afternoon, Mr. Anderson.
1: Hello, Dollar.
0: Oh, I didn't expect you, but you're just in time for a late lunch.
2: Am I?
1: Good. Oh, happy birthday. And here's a little something for you.
0: Oh, Mr. Anderson, you shouldn't have. A whole pound box of chocolate.
1: Chocolate? Oh, no, no, no. It's something better than that. Open it up. Open it up.
0: I can hardly wait. Dear. Oh. Peanut brittle. Oh, just what I wanted. Oh, I'll never be able to eat half of that.
1: I'll eat the other half. It's very good, too. I opened it up and tried a piece on the way out.
0: Well, good for you. They put more peanuts in it now than they used to.
1: Yes, well, go ahead, try some.
0: Well, thanks. Not right now, but won't you have some?
1: Well, I don't mind if I do. Oh, say, I saw Barbara on the street a little while ago. She certainly is becoming a beautiful girl.
0: Isn't she, though? Did you notice her new dress?
1: No. No. As a matter of fact, what took my eye was those earrings.
0: Earrings?
1: Didn't you see them when she went out?
0: No. Oh, but now that I think of it, she had a scarf around her hair when she left. What kind of earrings were they, Mr. Anderson?
1: Well, they, Mind if I have another piece of peanut brittle?
0: No, please do. But how about the earrings?
1: Might as well take a few pieces while I'm at it. Huh? Won't have to bother you so often. What did you say, Charlotte?
0: Earrings.
1: Oh, good, good. Charlotte, how do they make that imitation stuff look so real? I'd have sworn those were real diamonds.
0: You had diamond earrings?
1: And what diamonds?
0: Oh, they must have looked conspicuous this time of day, like headlights. Well, I'll have to have a talk with Barbara. Oh, pardon me.
3: Oh, good afternoon, Miss Greenwood. Oh, hello, Anderson. Mm-hmm.
0: Well, Judge Cronin, you know, I do thank you, but I really should thank you.
3: Have a piece of peanut butter. No, not now, please. Miss Greenwood, I'm very embarrassed about this, but that little gift I sent you...
0: Yes, I want to talk to you about that, too, Judge. They were lovely, and you were very sweet to send them to me, but I really couldn't accept diamond earrings.
3: What? He sent you diamond earrings? Well, I hardly know how to say this, Miss Greenwood, but you see, there was a mistake. I entrusted my secretary to send the package to you, and, well, she sent the wrong one.
0: Oh, I'm glad you told me. You know, I should have known you better.
3: Well, I have the package right here that she should have sent. Here, Miss Giggles. Happy birthday.
0: Well, thank you. May I open it now?
3: Oh, of course, right ahead.
0: Oh, how nice. Just exactly what I need.
1: What is it?
3: A powder puff.
1: Well, that's more like you, Colonel.
3: Do you like it, Miss Jean?
0: Oh, I love it. And what's more, it's something I can't accept and use. Judge, you're thoughtful and very sweet.
1: Oh, not very sweet. Look, maybe it's none of my business, but if your secretary sent Charlotte the wrong package, who was supposed to get the diamond earring?
3: Oh, go eat your peanut butter.
0: Oh, but he can't. It's all gone. It's all right, Judge, and you don't need to tell us who it
4: is. There's nothing to conceal.
3: I may conceal some words, but I won't conceal this fact. Those earrings don't belong to me. You know that fur farm over on the other side of the lake?
1: The place where they raised me?
3: Yes.
1: Sure.
3: What? Well, a very wealthy lady from New York, Mrs. D. Foster, visited the fur farm yesterday and picked out enough mink skins for a coat. In fact, several thousand dollars worth. She's taking them with her when she leaves tonight on the 7 o'clock train.
0: Oh, wealthy visitor, eh?
3: Oh, yes. Millions, no doubt. And yet, with it all, she's an utterly charming person. Charming!
1: Look, will you get to the point of the story? What has this utterly charming person got to do with the earrings?
3: I'm coming to that peanut brittle.
1: Well, come on, powder puff.
3: Well, that's better. Now, look, she found that she hadn't enough cash on hand to pay for it. So she asked if she could take them and send the money from New York. Well, since they're my clients, the fur people asked my advice, and I suggested that Mrs. D. Foster might give us something for security.
1: Oh, smart boy.
3: Oh, please. Whereupon, she snatched off her valuable diamond earrings and practically threw them in my face.
0: Well, you said she was charming, utterly charming.
3: Well, I can see why she was upset. She undoubtedly has charge accounts everywhere in New York. But I'll return the diamond earrings as soon as the fur people receive their money. And meanwhile, Miss Greenwood, may I have the earrings back?
0: Of course, I'll give them to you right after lunch.
3: Lunch?
0: You'll say, I hope it's almost ready. Well,
1: good. I'm certainly hungry. Haven't had a thing to eat all day.
0: Yes, that peanut brittle does give you an appetite, doesn't it? And you'll stay, Judge, won't you?
3: Well, all right, though I'll feel easier when I get those earrings back in my safe. You know, Mrs. E. Foster said they weren't insured.
0: They were not insured?
3: Oh,
0: That's very funny.
1: Well, you know, those wealthy people, they...
2: Oh, hello, everybody.
0: Oh, Barbara, I was hoping you'd be back soon.
2: Hello, Judge Cronin. Mr. Anderson.
5: Oh, good afternoon, Barbara.
1: Barbara.
0: If you boys would like to wait in the dining room, I'll be in there in just a minute.
5: Oh, of course. Come on, Anderson.
1: Boy, am I stuck.
0: Barbara, did you have a nice time?
2: Well, no, not as nice as I expected at all.
0: Oh, that's too bad. Oh, Barbara, dear, take your scarf off, won't you?
2: Oh, my hair looks terrible, Aunt Charlotte. The windows were all open in the bus and it blew so. That's why I had to put the scarf on.
0: Is that the real reason you don't want to take your scarf off?
2: No. No, it isn't. Oh, Aunt Charlotte, I've been very unhappy and so, well, uncomfortable. That's why I came home so early.
0: Yes?
2: I wanted to look so nice. And they looked so pretty when I tried them on before I left, and I was afraid to ask you if I could wear them.
0: Are you talking about the diamond earrings, Barbara?
2: You know I took them, Aunt Charlotte. You knew all the time, and they spoiled everything. I found out that I can't be happy when I've done something wrong.
0: Barbara, if you found out that no happiness can come from coveting something that belongs to someone else, or from borrowing things without permission, you've learned a valuable lesson.
2: Oh, you're wonderful. You could have been very angry.
0: Oh, nonsense. We won't mention it again, dear. Now, take off your scarf and let me see how pretty those earrings look on you.
2: All right. There. I always wondered how it would feel to wear real diamond earrings, and I guess I...
0: Barbara!
2: What's the matter? Why are you looking at me that way?
0: The diamond in one of the earrings is gone.

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0: Now to resume our story. Intending to send her something else as a birthday gift, Judge Cronin, by mistake, sent Charlotte a pair of diamond earrings which he was holding for a client as security. By the time the mistake was discovered, Barbara borrowed the earrings without permission and has been wildly searching for the diamond which he lost out of one earring. Now it's about 4:30 on the same afternoon and in the Boston home.
1: Is that you, Barbara?
2: Oh, yes, Aunt Charlotte. Oh, I've looked all over and I didn't find the diamond.
3: Oh, well, sit down, dear.
2: Gladys and I went over her house from top to bottom. Not a trace of it. Oh, why was I so careless and thoughtless?
3: Well, dear, I called Jack and he got off work so he could try and find the bus you rode on. Mr. Anderson and Robert are searching the streets right this minute.
2: Oh, but it's like trying to find a needle in a haystack. What's the use?
3: Darling, the worst way to find a needle in a haystack is to sit down on the job.
2: Oh, Aunt Charlotte, I haven't sat down a minute. I've looked everywhere. This is all my fault, everything. I'm going upstairs.
4: Charlotte, soap, water, soap.
3: Mr. Anderson, it is Mr. Anderson, isn't it?
4: Oh, what a day. Am I a mess?
3: Well, don't be so modest. What happened to you?
4: Well, Charlotte, you asked me to go out and look for a diamond, didn't you?
3: Yes, well, I didn't ask you to dig a new mine.
4: Barbara said she waited for the bus at the corner of 3rd and Main. There's a grating in the sidewalk on that corner.
3: Oh, I see, and you thought...
4: Yeah. I got down on my hands and knees, and sure enough, down at the bottom, I saw something shining. So I got a piece of chewing gum and a string.
3: Oh, I can't believe it.
4: But I got a piece of string?
3: But you got a piece of chewing gum. Did you fish out whatever it was?
4: No, it wouldn't work. So I took up the grating.
3: Oh, that heavy grating?
4: Well, the cop at the corner helped me. But just as he got it up...
3: Yes?
4: He fell in.
3: Oh, no.
4: Oh, yes. The hole was so deep I couldn't reach him, so I told him, jump up and grab my hand.
3: Well, did he jump up and grab your hand?
4: Yeah. You know, Charlotte, those holes are awfully tight for two people.
3: Well, did you find what it was that was shining?
4: Mm-hmm. The cop's whistle that he lost last year. He was very glad to get it back, too. They don't make them anymore.
5: Well, gee, Mr. Anderson, did you have any luck?
4: No, Jack.
3: Oh, me neither.
4: Yeah. Charlotte, I've got to go, please.
3: Oh, Jack. You didn't find anything? Not a thing?
6: Well, I found a lot of things, but no diamond. I found the bus that Barbara was on, all right, and the driver and I looked under every seat and in every corner. All we found was a lot of hairpins and an old ticket punch that he lost last year.
3: Well, I bet he was glad to get the ticket punch back.
6: Yeah, they don't make them anymore.
3: Yeah. Well, Judge Cronin...
7: Oh, what a terrible afternoon I've had. First with three clients, a single woman who wants to get married, a married woman who wants to get single, and an old maid who doesn't know what she wants. And then more arguing with that Mrs. DeFoster.
3: Oh, not the utterly, utterly charming Mrs. DeFoster.
7: Oh, that woman is... Well, I've certainly changed my opinion of her. You know that she called me up.
3: Oh, Jack, will you go upstairs and freshen up a bit, please?
6: Huh?
3: Oh, okay, Aunt Charlotte. Now, what did Mrs. DeFoster say, Judge?
7: Well, Miss Greenwood, I can't repeat her exact words, not in front of a lady. But when I came to her suite at the hotel, she was packing those mink furs, incidentally. You know, she's leaving on the 7 o'clock train. And when I told her about losing the diamond...
3: Well,
7: she said that if the diamond isn't replaced by the time she pays for the fur, she'll bring suit for $5,000. And you know, the earrings aren't intact.
3: Yes, you've said that once before, you know. I'm beginning to get an idea. Give me those earrings.
6: What are you
3: going to
6: do?
3: I'm going downtown to replace that missing diamond myself. Right now.
7: But, Miss Greenwood, that isn't fair. It'll cost you thousands of dollars.
8: Guess what I found?
3: Hey, Robert,
6: what?
3: Didn't.
8: I'm looking all the gutters between here and the mirror itself.
7: Yeah?
8: Just guess what I found?
3: Well, come on, tell us.
8: Look, a real life frog.
7: A frog.
3: Now, don't tell me they don't make them anymore.
7: Darn.

0: good. It's 6 o'clock.
1: Well, I can't understand why Aunt Charlotte isn't back yet.
2: Well, gee whiz, it takes time to buy a real genuine diamond.
3: That is the most ridiculous idea I ever heard of. Cronin, why did you let her do it?
4: Well, I did try to argue her out of...
0: Well, who tried to argue who out of what?
1: Oh, Aunt Charlotte, we've been waiting for you.
0: Is everybody here?
3: Yeah, uh-huh. Yeah, but I don't know
1: did
3: why.
1: You get the diamond?
0: I certainly did, and here it is.
5: Gee, it's a perfect match for the other one.
2: Boy, they sure look pretty together.
3: How much did it cost?
1: Oh, Aunt Charlotte, I don't know how I'll ever repay you for this.
0: Well, we'll talk about that later.
3: How much did it cost?
1: Aunt Charlotte, can you come to the dining room now? We've got a surprise for you.
0: Well, in a minute, dear. I want to talk to Judge Cronin and Mr. Anderson.
1: Oh, all right. Come on, Jack and Bobby. We'll light it.
6: Hey, I'll get the whole of the match.
3: Oh, Charlotte, how much did it cost?
4: Yes, Miss Greenwood. While you were out, we decided that we ought to bear part of it.
3: Yeah, we thought we'd kind of help
4: her. Yeah, sure, as they contribute
0: mm-hmm.
4: to the...
0: Boys, are you telling me that you'd like to share part of the expense of the diamond?
3: Yes.
0: Mm-hmm. Well, that's very generous of you. Mm-hmm. I'll let you pay one-third each.
3: Oh, no.
4: Not that much.
0: Well, don't look so pale, boys. This imitation diamond will cost you $15 a piece.
4: You mean you bought a fake diamond and not the real one?
3: You can't do that.
0: Boys, I found out the other diamond was an imitation.
4: not a real diamond?
0: No. It was a well-cut white sapphire. Which means that the utterly charming lady, Mrs. DeForster, like the diamond, is an imitation too.
4: Mrs. DeForster, what?
0: Judge, I began to be suspicious when she threw the earrings in your face.
4: But I thought that was just indignation.
0: Oh, no. That was a very clever ruse to keep you from asking questions.
4: Yes. Mm. Yes, and to keep me from finding out that she wasn't a wealthy woman at all.
0: Besides, all the wealthy women I've ever known in my life are very careful to keep their jewels insured.
3: Look, I don't get this. What is this woman trying to do?
0: Well, she's trying to leave town on the 7 o'clock train.
3: Yes, with thousands of dollars worth of furs, which she'll never pay for.
4: A professional swindler.
0: Yes.
3: Cronin, we better report this to the police.
0: I reported it an hour ago, as soon as I made sure the diamond was an imitation. Now, they are waiting for Mrs. DeForster at the station right now.
4: Oh, Miss Greenwood, I can't tell you how much I owe you. You saved us all some serious embarrassment and expense, too.
3: Well, there is that $15.
4: Oh, yes.
3: That's all right. I have to get back to the office.
4: I'll go with you, Anderson.
0: Oh, won't you come in the dining room first and see my birthday cake?
3: Oh, Charlotte, how did you guess you got a birthday cake?
0: Well, the children said they were going to light something. Of course, it could be a bonfire. What with snow in July. Well, come on, boys.
6: Happy birthday, Aunt Charlotte.
0: Oh, what a lovely cake.
1: We know it's kind of small, Aunt Charlotte, but we were so busy this afternoon we forgot all about it.
2: It's the last one the bakery had.
5: We forgot the candles, too, but we found one down in the basement.
2: Yeah,

0: it, but we were so busy this afternoon, we forgot all about it.
1: It's the last one the bakery had.
2: We forgot the candles, too, but we found one down in the basement.
1: Yeah, the one the plumber left here when he fixed the heater.
3: Children, it's the most beautiful cake I ever saw. And the best part of it is that one candle.
2: One candle?
3: I'm a child again.
4: Come on, everybody, all together.

0: Charlotte Greenwood will be back in a moment. 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
1: Friends, I think there's one thing that most of us women do. When we taste some new and delicious food at a friend's house, we like to write down the recipe and take it home. Isn't that so? But there's another recipe you might write down today. It isn't one to take back home. It's one to send away. Write down some friendly, helpful thoughts for someone that you know. Write down the news of you and yours. Or just write down, hello. Write down the things you know will bring that someone happiness. Then, on the envelope, write down that somebody's address. A funny sort of recipe? That all depends. For what you've written down is just a recipe for friends. And now, until next Sunday at the very same time, this is Charlotte Greenwood saying...

Charlotte Greenwood Show is written by Jack Hasty and D.H. Johnson, directed by Thomas Freebairn Smith. In the regular cast today with Miss Greenwood were Charles Cantor, John Brown, and Edward Ryan, who appeared through the courtesy of 20th Century Fox. The Hallmark Charlotte Greenwood Show came to you from Hollywood.

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1: I came across Mr. Kipling in a meadow by the church. If I've painted that spire once, he said, I've painted it a dozen times. He offered me an apple pie. 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
2: I hope you're not hungry, dear Henry, I've just burned the roast and I've ruined the spuds.
3: Well, that's a nice thing, isn't it? 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
3: You don't mean...
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1: And now, in cooperation with police and federal law enforcement departments throughout the United States, the only national program that brings you authentic police case history. Gangbusters!
2: Tonight, Gangbusters presents the case of the collector who robbed Midwestern supermarkets of thousands of dollars until a case of cigarettes put him out of business.
1: Gangbusters has asked the Honorable Leonard L. Murphy, Chief of Detectives of the St. Louis, Missouri Police Department, to narrate by proxy tonight's case. Chief Murphy, you've told me that it's surprising how many criminals actually have very clever ideas.
3: Yes, Don Gardner, but in these instances, being clever doesn't mean being smart. If they were smart, they never would have used their talents in the direction they did. Invariably, these clever boys know they have a quick mind, but they overestimate their shrewdness in a quest for lots of money with no work.
1: Well, your case for tonight took place in the city of St. Louis, Chief Murphy?
3: Yes, that's right, Don. And one night, not long ago, a young man and a girl were seated in the last row of a mammoth movie theater on Grand Avenue. The last showing of the picture just ended, and the audience was filing out to the strains of the giant Wurlitzer organ.
4: Oh, what a picture.
5: If you want to see it over again, you got to come back tomorrow.
4: Okay, a girl can dream, can't she?
5: Sure, it's someplace else. Come on.
4: Oh, honest, Rich, you've got about as much romance as a turtle. It was a wonderful picture.
5: Pardon us, please. Pardon, please.
4: The way he came back to her at the end and then just held her. Oh, gosh, what a picture.
5: Yeah, great stuff.
4: Rich.
5: What?
4: Where are we going?
5: Home. Where do you think?
4: I'm hungry.
5: I'll buy you a candy bar. Stick here a minute. I'll be right back.
4: Where are you going?
5: Just stick here. I'll be back.
4: Oh, yeah. Okay, Rich.
6: Hey, Rich. How long can I hide behind a flower pot?
5: I got interest in the picture.
6: Come on, let's get this over with.
5: Make it quick and to the point.
6: Don't worry, I like them that way.
5: So you don't get your hair mussed up.
6: That's one reason.
5: Oh, I believe in advertising. There it is. Treasurer's office.
6: Okay, I'm set.
5: Knock.
6: Right.
7: Come in.
5: The guy out front said to see you. We've got a little...
6: Get him up. Hey.
5: Come, Moby. We've got a crack on the head.
6: Or worse, maybe.
5: Sit still, bud.
6: Well, here it is. All wrapped up pretty for the bank.
5: Grab it and let's go.
6: What about Junior here?
5: He must get awful sleepy working nights. Here, bud, sleep. Good. Let's go. I got a date waiting, you know.
6: You don't have to drag me.
5: Okay, all clear. Get moving.
6: Rich! Hey, Rich!
5: What?
6: Come here a minute, will you?
5: What do you want now, stud?
6: Is my tie straight, Rich?
5: Oh, you and your ties. I'll straighten your tie for you.
6: Okay, so I'll use the mirror. Hey, that was a nice piece of business last night, Rich.
5: Well, I'm glad you're happy.
6: Now, I'm counting on plenty of jobs like that, Rich. Studs got to be kept in more of these fancy ties.
5: Well, you'll have enough to hire a valet.
6: Uh-oh.
5: You expecting anyone?
6: In the morning?
5: Grab a gun and get behind the door.
6: Okay.
5: Okay, just a minute. Yeah, who is it?
8: Francie. Open up, will you?
6: Francie.
5: Oh, all right. Now, look, Francie.
8: Look yourself.
6: Hello, Francie. You're up early.
8: Do you want to make something of it, Drape Shape?
5: What's eating you?
8: What's eating me? I'll tell you what's eating me. I open up the paper this morning, and what do you think is staring me in the face?
5: What?
8: That movie house was held up last night, as if you didn't know.
5: All right, so what?
8: Oh, wait here a minute, Francie. Don't go away. I'll be right back. Took me there under false pretenses, that's what you did.
5: Would you have felt any better if you knew we were going to do the job?
8: That's beside the point. I got better things to do than play decoy for a couple of hundred.
6: Name one thing better.
8: Listen, wolf in wolf's clothing, I didn't come here to talk to you.
5: Get it down to a convulsion, will you? These walls talk back.
8: You can heist all the joints you want, and you can spend all the dough on me. But if I... part of any job. Nounced or unbeknownst, I want what I got coming.
6: I'll give you what you got coming.
5: Stud.
8: By yourself.
5: Let me see if I get you straight, Francie. You want to go to work?
8: Look, Pappy, I got to pay my rent the same as anybody else.
6: Not with my money, you don't.
8: If you don't like it, Beau Crummel, pick up your pork pie and take a walk. I'm in.
5: Well, not yet, Francie. I have to work out an angle.
8: Oh, that's easy. There's always an angle.
6: Well, you just angled me right out of the picture.
5: Take it easy, Stud. I got an idea this is going to be good for all of us.
7: Oh, excuse me, Mr. Lewis.
6: Yeah, sure, sir.
7: Sergeant Walsh.
9: Lieutenant Leon, Sergeant. You still got the theater treasurer with you?
7: Yes, sir. He's looking the pictures over, trying to pick out those two bandits.
9: All right, Sergeant. I'll be right in.
7: Okay, Lieutenant. Well, Mr. Lewis, this will be the last batch you'll have to look through today.
6: Oh, that's good, Sergeant. I have to be at work at 1. I can come back tomorrow if you want.
7: Well, we'll see. Just go through those pictures. Take a good look at each one of them, both profile and front view.
6: Uh-huh.
7: If any of those men look familiar, just let me know.
6: I sure will.
7: And just take your time, huh?
6: Okay. Well, it's not this one.
7: Yeah, let's sort it. Oh, come in, Lieutenant.
10: How's it going, Sergeant?
7: Not too well. Mr. Lewis, Lieutenant Niehaus.
10: Mr. Lewis?
6: Hello, Lieutenant.
7: You go right ahead, Mr. Lewis.
6: Yeah, sure. If I recognize any of them, I'll holler.
7: Yeah, fine.
10: Looks like a new bunch, huh, Sergeant?
7: Well, he's been through the entire modus operandi file. He can't make anybody we've ever handled for robbery.
10: What's he looking at now?
7: Oh, mugs. Hey, yeah. You hit one, Mr. Lewis?
6: Well, I thought I did. No, this ain't him, I'm sure.
7: Okay, keep looking.
6: Yeah, I will.
7: Yes, Lieutenant, I think we're in for a siege from these boys.
10: Well, let's keep at it, Sergeant. They're new at the game. At least they're up against a couple of old-timers. They've got them on that anyway.
8: But what's the matter with going to the Pines, Rich? At least they got some music there you can dance to.
5: I told you, Stud's going to meet us here.
8: And I can't think of a better reason for leaving.
5: Listen, Francie, get the chip off your shoulder. We're not going to be any good unless we're a team. Remember that.
8: Rah, rah, rah, team, team, team.
5: He wants that most to drink.
8: Well, as long as I've got a choice, I think... Party spoiled.
6: Hello, Rich. Everything's set.
5: Sit down, Stud.
6: Yeah, thanks.
8: I'm fine. How are you?
6: Suddenly sick.
5: Come on, come on. What did Bailey have to say?
6: Well, he didn't exactly go for it like Romeo went for Juliet.
8: That's a nice tie you got on, Stud. Is it new?
6: It's pure silk. I just bought it this afternoon. It's class, huh?
8: It was a little longer. You could hang yourself with it.
6: Why, you do...
5: Okay, cut it out. What did Bailey say?
6: Well, Rich, he said he never looked at it that way. He didn't think chain grocery stores would be the ticket. And he got suspicious.
5: But you told him there'd be lots of dough in those safes.
6: Yeah, but a guy's always suspicious when he gets something for nothing. For you to case 15 or 20 of those stores, a big job, Rich. Especially for free. He wants to know what you're going to get out of it.
5: You told him?
6: Yeah, I told him. I laid it on the line. I told him that after he knocks over so many chain store safes, they'll stop keeping the dough in the safes. And that's when you start your end.
5: And he went for it.
6: But he was still a little suspicious, Rich. I had to promise him something.
5: What?
6: I had to promise him that when he broke into those stores, I'd go along.
8: Just for the ride, huh?
6: Well, if I'm going to do the work or take my split, you know how it is, Rich.
5: Sure, sure, I know how it is.
6: And it's okay?
5: You got to take your pick, Stud. Either Bailey's end or mine.
6: I'll take his end. You're just playing a hunch. Maybe they'll take it out of the safe. Maybe they won't.
5: Okay, Stud. I guess you know best.
6: Thanks, Rich. I knew you wouldn't kick.
5: You can do what you like. Only don't come running to me when I get started.
6: I'll be satisfied. Well, I think I'll go call Bailey and say that you put the okay on it, huh?
5: Go ahead.
6: Yeah. I'll be right back. Order me a drink.
8: Yeah, strychnine and soda. How do you like that guy? What do you have to be so nice about it for? He just walked out on the team. Rah, rah, rah, team.
5: That's all right, Francie. He leaves everything for you and me. Now, tomorrow, you got to start shopping for groceries, baby. In chain stores. Waiter. Waiter, over here.
3: So Don, the criminal Rich, engineered a queer plan to set other criminals off on a series of chain grocery store safe burglaries in St. Louis. Now, if you're puzzled how he could profit from burglaries committed by other criminals, you'll see shortly that he had quite an ingenious plan. But he didn't realize that detectives also live by ingenuity.
1: Now back to Gangbusters. You were telling us, Chief Murphy, that the young criminal Rich convinced another gang that they could profitably burglarize the safes of chain grocery stores in St. Louis, and he even went so far as to have his girl Francie case the stores for them.
3: That's right, Don. And soon police reports began to show a plague of these safe burglaries. A chain grocery store was broken into and its safe cracked nearly every night. St. Louis detectives were doing all they could to catch the criminals, but decided, as Rich hoped they would, that precautionary measures were also necessary. Lieutenant Niehaus and Sergeant Walsh were discussing the situation at police headquarters.
10: 3 o'clock, be all right with you, Sergeant?
7: Yes, sir.
10: Got them all lined up, have you?
7: Yes, sir. All the district managers, A&P stores, Kroger's, Piggly Wiggly, and one or two others. But, Lieutenant, do you really think they'll go for it?
10: I don't see why not.
7: Well,
10: if they want to stop these burglaries, the best way to do it, next to catching the thieves, is not to leave anything for them to take if they do break in.
7: Yeah, but some of these stores take in $3,000 or $4,000 a day, Lieutenant. No matter what kind of trouble we've been having, it's still a sight easier to break into a manager's home than a store safe.
10: Yes, it is. But the burglars won't know the store managers are carrying the money home with them. They won't know where it went. So no publicity on this move. No publicity at all.
4: Oh, pardon me.
11: Yes, madam?
4: You're the manager, aren't you?
11: Yes. Can I help you?
4: I'd like to get a check cashed, if I may.
11: Oh, I'm sorry, madam. Company rules, we're not allowed to cash checks.
4: But I left home without any money. Well, I guess I'll have to go back.
11: Well, if you'd like, you can do your marketing now, and we'll hold the packages for you.
4: No, I think I'll run on home, but... Well, it seems sort of silly rule not to cash customers' checks. If you cashed checks, you wouldn't have lost so much money in that robbery you had the other night.
11: Maybe you're right, but there won't be any more money lost in burglaries.
4: They haven't caught the criminals.
11: No, not yet. But if they try it again, they'll find an empty safe. As a matter of fact, they try it in any of our stores, they'll find the safe empty.
4: Really? Well, thanks just the same.
10: Hello?
12: Rich?
10: Yeah, Francie, how'd it go?
12: The stores have stopped keeping their receipts around at night.
10: Uh-huh. Then the managers must be taking it away with them. Check a few more places around closing time.
12: Okay, General.
10: And if that's the way it is, I'll go to work.
5: Hey, just a minute.
11: Oh, I'm sorry, sir. The store's closed tonight.
10: Well, in that case, give me the dough.
11: Oh, what do you mean?
10: Come on, buddy. I'm the collector. Get him up.
11: Hey.
10: Get him up.
11: Please don't shoot.
10: I'll take that package. Give it to her, I said.
11: No, you can't.
5: No.
10: Thanks, buddy.
7: Well, I just put out an alarm on that last one, Lieutenant.
10: Good.
7: Lieutenant, I wish we could provide an armed guard for every chain store manager in the city.
10: Where are we going to get the man?
7: I don't know.
10: You know, Sergeant, I can't help feeling that these robberies and safe burglaries are tied up in some way. It's just too neat to be a coincidence.
7: Maybe, but safe burglars and stick-up men just don't run together, Lieutenant.
10: Hmm. What about the stolen goods angle?
7: Not much yet. Those burglars must know that cigarettes are just about as hard to trace as money. Guess that's why they went to the trouble to take them along.
10: These cigarettes are harder to conceal.
7: Well, we're keeping our eye on receivers of such merchandise.
10: Okay. I only hope it comes through before every store in town is touched.
4: Hey, you know what's in here, Rich? Spaghetti.
3: No kidding.
4: Mm-hmm. Imagine, the stuff is hard when you buy it.
3: Yeah.
4: Just goes to show if you nose around enough, you'll learn plenty.
3: Yeah, well, there must be something to eat around here that's quick to fix.
4: Oh, take your pick. I got 2 closets full of groceries. Ready to go in business myself. Apple juice, tomato juice, sauerkraut juice, grapefruit juice, anything. Oh, there's chow mein. Hey, imagine, chow mein in cans.
10: Who's that?
4: Not somebody with more groceries, I hope.
10: Go out and take a look.
4: Oh, sure. Okay, I'm coming. Yeah? Who is it?
13: Come on, Francie, open up.
4: Oh, I knew it was too good to last.
13: Hello, Francie.
4: Come in, come in.
13: Is Rich around?
4: Hey, Rich, come on out. You got lots of company. Hart, Schaffner, and Marks.
13: Hello, Rich.
14: Well, Stud, where'd you spring from?
13: I hear you're doing all right, Rich.
14: Well, I hear you're doing all right.
13: We were until they didn't leave the dough in the safes anymore. It worked out like you figured.
4: I'll bet you're happy to.
13: Look, Rich, have you... Have you got a spot for me?
4: A spot?
14: You should have stayed with me all the while, Stud. You've been rolling in clover now.
13: I guess I would have, but I'm flat.
14: Flat? You guys must have taken plenty out of those safes.
13: Yeah, but there were four of us. It was all right.
14: Well, what happened to the dough?
13: You know, a few clothes.
8: Only a few? Hmm.
13: And I dropped a bundle across the river.
14: Haven't you got sense enough to stay out of a crap game?
8: Oh, yeah, now, yes.
13: How about it, Rich? You take me back in.
8: If you do, Rich, I
14: Francie,
8: swear I...
14: Haven't you got anything left?
13: No dough.
14: What, then?
13: Well, I got two cases of cigarettes we took out of one joint. What do you say, Rich?
14: Nothing to them.
13: But, Rich, you...
14: You were... had your chance to stick and you didn't. What do you want, charity?
13: Okay. That's the way you feel about it.
14: Get rid of those cigarettes. They ought to bring you 100 or so.
13: Yeah, I guess I'll have to.
14: But be careful where you sell them.
13: Don't worry. Well, thanks just the same.
8: Put some of your suits in, Hawk. They ought to keep you for a month.
13: I did already. Oh, so long.
14: Take it easy.
8: There goes my pal. He's a bum. A bum with shoulder pads.
14: Yeah. Maybe I should have taken him back.
8: Are you losing your mind?
14: If he gets picked up for anything, he'll holler from here to St. Joe.
8: Ah, who's going to pick him up?
14: Nobody, I guess, but only I hope he's careful about getting rid of those cigarettes. They involve too many people.
13: Hello, Lucius.
15: Huh? Oh, sir. Hello, sir. Just a minute. 3, 4, 5, 6, 7, 8. 108.
13: What are you doing? Figuring out your income tax?
15: Inventory, my boy, just inventory. It's on your mind, Stud. Busy today, very busy.
13: Look, Lucius.
15: What is it?
13: I'm a little short of cash.
15: Well, I'm not so long on it myself, my boy, not long at all.
13: I wasn't asking for a loan.
15: It's a good thing, because you wouldn't get it.
13: Could you use some cigarettes?
15: Stud, you know I don't smoke. Quit years ago.
13: Come on, Lucius, cigarettes.
15: How many you got? How many?
13: Two cases. Old goals, both of them.
15: There's not much of a market for cigarettes these days, Stud. Not much.
13: When you're buying something, there's never much of a market, is there, Lucius?
15: Well, it's the risk, Stud. It's the risk. Where'd you get them?
13: I got them. Isn't that enough?
15: $40 for the two cases. $40.
13: There's 100 cartons there.
15: $40, Stud.
13: You're a thief, Lucius.
15: Maybe. Maybe I am. $40.
13: Okay.
15: Where you got these cigarettes? Where?
13: They're out in the car.
15: Well, what are we waiting for? What are we waiting for? Let's get them.
13: You got the 40?
15: That I'm surprised at you. Come on.
13: Yeah.
15: Where's Rich these days? I haven't heard from him in quite a time.
13: Oh, he's a big shot now, Lucius. He don't deal in nothing but cash now.
15: Too bad. Which is the car?
13: It's the convertible there.
15: Nice. Where'd you get it?
13: I borrowed it.
15: Oh, come on. The cigarettes.
13: They're in the trunk. $40 ain't much money, Lucius.
15: More than you got.
13: You get the point. There they are.
15: Mm-hmm. Well, let's get them inside.
13: Come on, the $40, Lucius.
15: Oh, yes, the $40. Well, tens do?
13: Anything.
15: 10, 20, 30, 40.
13: Thanks.
15: Inside with it. You take the other.
13: Okay.
15: Come on.
13: Wait till I shut the trunk. $40.
15: But the market is bad, Stud. Very bad.
16: All right, you two. That's far enough.
13: Cops.
16: Drop those cartons.
15: Please.
16: Drop them.
15: See here, officer. I'm a legitimate businessman. Legitimate.
16: Your record says different. You. Where'd you get those cigarettes?
13: What do you think? They fell off some truck.
15: I see here, Captain.
16: I'm not a captain, and you're under arrest receiving stolen property.
15: Stolen property?
16: Those cigarettes were taken in a burglary.
15: Ridiculous.
13: What burglary? I don't know what you're talking about. I don't know anything about any burglaries.
16: We'll see how much you know about burglaries and also a few robberies. Come on, both of you.
15: I see here.
16: I said come on, and I mean it.
8: Honest, Rich, I just can't sit here and listen to you cry in your beer all night.
14: I'm telling you, Francie, I made a mistake turning Stud out. I should have taken him back. I've got a feeling.
8: I've got a feeling, too. I've got a feeling it ain't Christmas. If you took him back in, that's exactly what it would have to be, Christmas.
14: Francie.
8: What?
14: We're getting out of town.
8: For crying out loud, why? And to where?
14: Who cares? Any place. Get packed tonight. We're leaving in the morning.
8: Okay, Admiral, you got a passenger.
14: Then come on, let's get out of here.
8: Well, not so fast. Let me finish my drink.
14: All right, but make it snappy.
11: Yes?
9: Sergeant,
17: Sergeant Walsh, Lieutenant. I just put this stud character back in the holdover.
10: Did you get what you wanted?
17: Everything. He sang like a soprano with a Met. We'll want to make simultaneous pickups tonight. I'll need a few squads.
10: All right, Sergeant. Take anybody you want.
17: Do you want to come along, Lieutenant?
10: Yeah, if you're short-handed.
17: Well, it's not exactly that, Lieutenant. There's one of these birds I want to collar myself. A guy named Rich. He's the one that had this brainstorm, and I figured you'd like to be in on it, too.
10: By all means, Sergeant. I want to be among the first to meet this Rich.
7: Okay, hold it here, Stud.
13: Yeah.
7: Now, which door is it?
13: It's that one there, the second one.
7: Myers, Klein.
18: Right.
7: On, past the room.
18: Yes, sir.
7: Kelling, Kraft.
19: Yes, sir.
7: Stick at the head of the stairs.
18: Okay.
7: You set, Lieutenant?
18: Let's go.
7: Go on, Stud. I said go.
13: Okay, you don't have to shove me.
7: You stop at the room, knock on the door, and say it's you.
13: Now, look, I gave you guys...
7: You'll do like you're told. Okay. Knock. Go ahead, knock. All right. When they ask who it is, you'll answer them, and then get back out of the way.
10: You sure they're in, Sergeant?
7: I hope so. Knock again.
20: Yeah, who is it?
10: Go ahead. Answer.
20: Who is it?
13: It's me, Stud.
20: Oh, it's Stud. Okay, just a second.
10: Get back there, Stud.
20: Stud, honest.
21: Police officer.
20: Well,
21: there he
20: hey.
21: Is. Don't move, Rich.
22: Me, you don't take.
21: Watch him, there's a gun on the dresser.
22: Right.
20: Ow!
22: You grab him. Go.
21: I don't hold him.
23: Now, there's no sense in crying about him, sister. The two of you will be separated for a long time. For good, I guess.
10: So, Don, that was how the young bandit with an idea learned the police also have ideas. Rich and all his accomplices were taken in custody. Subsequently, he was sentenced to a term of 12 years in the Missouri State Penitentiary.
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1: Once upon a time there was an engineer.
2: Choo-choo Charlie was his name, we hear.
1: He had an engine and he sure had fun. He used good and plenty candy to make his train run.
3: Charlie says, love my good and plenty. Charlie says, really rings the bell. Charlie says, love my good and plenty. Don't know any other candy that I love so well.
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0: Our play this week is a romantic drama played against an exciting background of a great sport, boxing. In the starring role, we have an actress whom you have seen in many varied screen portrayals, whose loveliness and skill have won her fame and many loyal fans. She is Miss Anne Dvorak. In just a moment, we want you to meet her. Now here's our director, Les Mitchell. And here's our star, Miss Anne Dvorak. We've been looking for a story to star you in for a long time, Anne, and now that the time has finally come, we're very glad to have you with us.
1: And I'm very glad to be here, Les, for more reasons than one.
0: Oh? Well, supposing you enlighten us.
1: I'd be glad to. I like our story, and it's always exciting to work on radio. And I need some advice.
0: Advice about acting, Anne?
1: No, advice about gardening.
0: Oh.
1: I understand you're quite a gardener, and as it's my hobby, I thought I'd...
0: I'll be very glad to compare notes with you after the play, Anne. And now, curtain going up. Places, everyone. Curtain. The curtain is up, and here's the play.

0: A few blocks from Manhattan's waterfront on the east side of New York City stands the Mecca Boxing Club. Here every Tuesday night, small-time boxing managers bring their boys to show their wares to the fight fans who can't afford a ticket to the big-time bouts at Madison Square Garden. One of these lesser lights in the managerial business of handling the small fry of the boxing game is Maury Dixon, a fleshy-faced, gimlet-eyed hulk of a man whom we find outside the main entrance of the now-darkened club, talking to one of his fighters, Red Kelly, a tall, rangy middleweight with an unruly thatch of carrot-colored hair.
1: Red, you let me down tonight.
2: Well, I won my fight, Mr. Dixon.
1: Yeah, you won. Against a guy old enough to be your old man. You should have put him away in the face round.
2: I tried, but he was backpedaling all during the fight.
1: That's no excuse. Red, when I seen you working out at Goldman's gym a week ago, I thought you had something. That's why I got you signed up for the opener tonight.
2: I'm a little rusty, that's all. I haven't been out of the service long.
1: All you mugs have alibis. Look, Red, take my advice. Get a job driving a truck or working on the docks. You ain't got what it takes, kid.
2: Now, wait a minute. I don't take that kind of talk from you or anyone else.
1: Yeah, you'll take it and like it. Now, here's $10. I'm being big-hearted giving you this.
2: $10? You promised me 50 to fight tonight.
1: Yeah, to fight. Not chase an old man all over the ring. I'm giving you this dough for running a foot race.
2: And I'm giving you this for being a rat. Keep it, Ten Chisley. You need it more than I do, even if I am broke. Now get going before I give you a real working over.
1: All right, I'm going. But I won't forget that sock in the jaw, Red. I won't ever forget it.
3: Do you make a habit of stalking your managers?
2: That's the trouble with the fight game. Chisel's like him taking all the fighters' dough.
3: Oh, I wouldn't say all managers are like that.
2: Beat it, sister.
3: Kind of touchy, aren't you, Red?
2: I said beat it.
3: Now, is there any way for you to talk to Billy Murphy's sister?
2: Billy Murphy's sister?
3: That's right, Red. I'm Katie Murphy. Billy used to write to me about you. You and he were buddies, weren't you?
2: Yeah, we were buddies. Billy was one of the best lightweights in the business. Fight game lost a great fighter when he got it.
3: He said you were going places in the fight game, too.
2: Well, after what you saw tonight, what do you think now?
3: I think you ought to save that chip on your shoulder for the ring.
2: Look, you may be Billy Murphy's sister, but that doesn't give you any right to...
3: Red. Red, what's wrong? You look pale as a ghost.
2: Wait. It's nothing. I'll be all right. I'll lean against the building.
3: Red, when did you eat last?
2: That has nothing to do with how I feel.
3: I thought so. Look, Red, you're coming home with me.
2: I'll be all right.
3: Sure. You'll be all right. As soon as Pop and I can get some food into you. Come along now, and no argument. Well, how about another cup of coffee, Red?
2: Oh, no thanks, Katie. I just haven't got room for any more. Oh, boy, that meal sure tasted good.
3: Hey, Pop, what do you think of a guy that goes into a fight without having eaten for 2 days?
4: Got more courage than brains, I'd say.
2: I guess you're right, Pop. I'm a little short on the gray matter.
3: I don't think so, Red. You just need someone to sort of arrange things for you, like a manager.
2: Who'd want to manage me?
3: Well, I'd like to try it.
2: You? A girl, a fight manager?
3: What's so wrong with that?
2: Oh, nothing, I guess, but...
3: Look, Red, I helped train my brother Billy, and he was one of the best lightweights in the game. All my life I've been around fighters. Why, when Mom died, Pop was at the peak of his ring career. He brought me up. I was weaned on boxing gloves.
2: Well, okay, why not? But you sure you want to tackle a job, Katie?
3: On one condition.
2: Yeah?
3: That you'll forget I'm a woman, and you'll follow my instructions to the letter.
2: Okay, Katie. It's a deal. Shake.
3: Right. We got a place in the basement Billy used to use. You can do your training there. Where are you living?
2: At the Y.
3: Well, get your things and come on over here. You can have that back room.
2: Oh, but you...
3: No buts. I want you where I can keep an eye on you.
2: Okay, Katie. It's a deal and you're the boss.
3: Punching bag. Now, let's go over to Central Park. I want you to do 4 laps around the reservoir.
2: 4 laps? So where you and Pop been pushing me the last week, I'll be in the flyweight class.
3: You heard me. 4 laps, and the last 2 on the double. Wait a minute, Red. You're not even making a impression on that big bag.
2: What now?
3: Well, you're not getting enough power behind those punches, especially that left hook. Here, let me show you what I mean.
2: Yeah.
3: Red. It's been a month since Pop and I started training you. How do you feel?
2: Never felt better, Katie. I'm raring to go.
3: Good. Red, I've got you a fight.
2: Where?
3: At the Coliseum, next Thursday night, in one of the preliminaries.
2: I'll murder the bum. Who is he?
3: Well, he's no bum, Red. It's Tony Farrell.
2: Oh, he's one of Maury Dixon's boys.
3: Yeah, that's how I got the fight. Maury thinks Tony will tear you apart, and Maury's still out to get even with you for that sock on the jaw you gave him.
2: Well, I'll take Tony Farrell, Katie. I've never seen him fight, but I'll take him. Wait a minute, he's not a southpaw, is he?
3: No, he's not a southpaw. Why?
2: No reason. I'm just curious, that's all.
3: Well, you get by Tony, and we'll be going up the ladder, Red. We'll be on our way.
2: Yeah, the both of us, Katie. Katie.
3: Yes?
2: I want you to know how grateful I am to you and Pop.
3: Well, we know what we're doing, Red. You've got the makings of a champion, as long as you keep that temper of yours on ice and don't get mixed up with any dames. To a fighter, dames are poison. Don't ever forget that.
2: Oh, but you're a dame.
3: I'm your manager. Just your manager, and don't forget that either. I'm in this game for the money I can make. You do what I tell you, we'll both be sitting pretty one of these days.

0: Oh, here it is. Good spot on the sports page. Red Kelly, a newcomer to the middleweight division, showed impressive form in disposing of Tony Farrell, rugged West Side slugger, in the second round of their scheduled six-rounder. Red, managed by Katie Murphy, is ample proof that the female can compete with the male in guiding the destinies of a fighter. We should hear more from Red and Katie in Fistic circles.
1: Hey, it's pretty good, huh?
0: Pretty good is not good enough.
2: Well, now, Katie, you've got to take it easy. And don't get too ambitious for Red. You got to bring him along slow.
0: Oh, look, Pop, when you were fighting, things were different. Right now, the middleweight division is wide open.
1: Yeah, Katie's right, Pop. The more fights I have, the quicker I'll get the crack at that title.
2: Well, I've seen many a young fighter burnt out before he ever got close to the top. Now, you just watch your step, Katie.
0: I will, Pop. Don't worry. Before another year has passed, you'll be seeing Red in there with the champion. And then, Pop, you and I'll have enough money to get that chicken farm you always wanted.
2: I'd like that fine, Katie. But I wouldn't want it at the expense of a punch-drunk fighter.
3: And here's a boxing item on tonight's sportscast. Red Kelly, up-and-coming middleweight from the York's east side, knocked out Aaron Stetzer of Des Moines, Iowa, in the ninth round of a scheduled 10-round go at the Wyndham Palace here in New York City. Red's outstanding record in the middleweight division within the past 6 months is one decision, 9 knockouts in 10 bouts. For a batting average of 1,000, keep your eye on Red Kelly. Red Kelly, who's been blazing a meteoric trail in Fistiana, won a TKO over Georgie Brusick, number 2 challenger for the middleweight crown, in 2 minutes 31 seconds of the fifth round of their scheduled 10-round main event at the Bronx Arena. This is Red's 14th knockout in 15 starts within the past year. It should place him in line for a go at the title any day now.
0: Red, Pop, I've done it.
4: I'm here in Red's room, Katie.
0: Oh, Pop, I was just talking to promoter Mike Edwards. Hey, what's the matter with Red? What's he doing bed this time of the day?
2: Oh, he's a sick boy, Katie.
0: Let me take a look at him, Pop. Here, give me your wrist, Red.
5: I tell you, I'm all right.
0: Quiet. Pulse is a little fast, but that doesn't mean anything. Wait until you hear the news I've got. That'll snap you out of it.
5: Oh, come on, give, Katie. What is it?
0: I'm signing you up to fight the champion.
5: What?
0: That is, if you can take Marty Wolcott in the main event this coming Friday in the Garden.
5: But Marty's fighting Al Harris.
0: Well, Al busted his right hand in training this morning. And Mike Edwards agreed on you to take Al's place.
5: Main event in the Garden. Oh, boy.
2: Oh, but, Katie, you can't do it. It's too, you know. That only gives you 3 days, and Red's not in shape. I tell you, he's a sick boy. He needs a complete rest.
5: Me rest with a chance to get a crack at the title? Katie, scram out of here. I'm going to get dressed.
2: Katie, if you let Red go through with this, I wash my hands of the both of you. This is one fight in which I won't be in Red's corner. I'll have no part of it.
0: Red, this is it. This is what I've planned and hoped for ever since we got together. You'll be all right, won't you?
5: Sure, I'll be fit as a fiddle, Katie. Don't you worry. I'll come through. I won't let you down. I don't want to ever let you down. Katie.
0: Yes, Red?
5: After I win this one, maybe we can stop talking shop for a little while and talk about us.
0: But right now, we've got to start planning our strategy for the fight. Now, Marty's a southpaw, and this is the first southpaw you've come up against.
5: Yeah, Marty does throw from the port side, doesn't he?
0: Yeah, but you won't have to change your style. Just keep an eye on his left, and you won't have any trouble.
5: Keep my eye on his left.
0: Yeah, that's it. And remember, Red, this fight is the one that counts.
5: Katie, if I didn't win, would it make so much difference between you and me?
0: Red, don't talk like that. Right now, winning that fight Friday night in the Garden is the most important thing in my life.

0: It's the middle of the sixth round of the main event here at Madison Square Garden between Marty Walcott and Red Kelly. And there's another left hook by Marty to Red's jaw. Red doesn't seem to be able to do anything about that left hook. And there's a right to the midriff by Red. Another right. And there's another hard left by Marty, which almost staggered Red. But Red's holding on. That last left hook shook him up plenty. And now they're out the center of the ring again. Red Kelly isn't showing the form he had in previous fights, and he's had plenty in the last year. And there's another terrific left, followed by a flurry of rights and left to the hip of Marty. And now Red holding on for dear life. And there's the bell for the end of the sixth round. And Red staggers all over the ring as though he couldn't find his own corner. Now his handlers grab him and sit him down on the stool. And now his manager, Katie Murphy, is talking to him furiously. Red looks glassy-eyed. He's taken terrific punishment this last round. Katie's trying to snap him out of it. She's slapping his face, trying to bring him around. But wait a minute. Red is standing up in his corner. And Katie's trying to tell him something, but he won't listen.
1: Red, listen to me. You can't lose this one. You've got to get out there. You've still got four rounds to go. You can make it.
2: No, Katie. I can't. I can't fight anymore.
1: Red, you can't quit on me now.
2: It's no use, Katie. I can't.
1: Red, think of the title shot.
2: I'm not coming up for the seventh, Katie. Tell him I can't make it. Tell him, Katie.
1: It's too late. Tell him yourself. I'm through. Through with you for good. You're yellow clean through.
0: Pandemonium has broken loose here in the garden, ladies and gentlemen. Red Kelly refused to come out for the seventh round. And I can hardly blame him. He took everything in the book from Marty Walcott. And though he isn't marked up much, he's a very, very tired boy. Now they're leading Red up the aisle to his dressing room. But Katie Murphy, his manager, went on ahead. It looked like she was plenty mad. I guess those boos you hear are for Red. Some of the fans think he quit, although he took plenty of punishment. But you know, the fans don't like a guy to quit standing up in his corner. Well, that's all, folks. Listen to your sports parade of boxing next Friday night at the same time. Tom Hanlon speaking.
1: Pop, I tell you, he quit on me. He could still go, Pop, but no. He stands up in his corner with the whole garden looking at him and quits.
3: Oh, now take it easy, Katie. Maybe the lad had a reason.
1: Oh, would you have done that when you were fighting? Would you?
3: I don't know, Katie. I never did.
1: Oh, Pop, why did he do it? If it had been anyone else but him, I guess I could take it.
3: Oh, so it's that way, eh, Katie?
1: Oh, Pop, why did he let me down? I had plans for Red, Pop. For all of us.
3: I know you did, Katie, but did you ever tell Red that?
1: Tell him what?
3: That you loved him.
1: I don't love him. I hate him.
3: Hate comes pretty close to love sometimes, Katie.
1: Love. Listen to me, Pop. I don't want to see Red Kelly as long as I live. I don't want to see another fighter as long as I live.
4: Won't you sit down, Mr. Murphy?
3: Thank you, Dr. Harris.
4: Now, what can I do for you?
3: Dr. Harris, I came over here to the hospital because I heard you had a friend of mine here as one of your patients. He's a boxer by the name of Red Kelly.
4: Oh, yes. He came in here about 2 weeks ago.
3: Tell me, Doctor, how is he?
4: Well, we dismissed him from the hospital this morning.
3: What was wrong with the lad?
4: He asked me not to say anything about his condition to anyone.
3: Doctor, that boy means as much to me as my own son.
4: I see. Mr. Murphy, did you know that Red Kelly was blind in his right eye?
3: Oh, the saints preserve us. Then it happened in his last fight.
4: No, Mr. Murphy. Red hasn't had sight of that eye since he was wounded in the service.
3: You mean Red's been fighting for the past year with only one glimmer?
4: Yes. The reason he was brought in here to me was that he temporarily lost the sight of his other eye. That did happen in his last fight. Red Kelly fought part of that fight without being able to see his opponent. He was struck a blow in the fifth round that affected the sight in his good eye. From then on, he just fought by instinct alone until he knew it was hopeless to go on.
3: Doctor, tell me, is he still blind?
4: Only partially, Mr. Murphy. He'll never see out of that right eye. But we managed to bring back the sight in his left one.
3: Oh, thank God for that.
4: But Mr. Murphy...
3: Yes, Doctor?
4: If Red Kelly ever sets foot inside a boxing ring again, it'll just be an invitation to total blindness for the rest of his life.
3: that's it, Katie. That's what the doctor told me.
1: Oh, Pop. And I called him yellow.
3: In the heat of anger, we often say many things we wish we could take back.
1: I ran out on him. I ran out on him when he needed me most. We've got to find him.
3: That won't be hard to do, Katie. I stopped in at Goldman's gym on the way home from the hospital, and Red was there.
1: Pop, what was he doing?
3: He was starting training again.
1: Pop, we can't let him go through with it. We've got to stop him.
3: That's not going to be easy. I tried to talk to him, but he wouldn't listen to me. Those bitter words of yours are the only things he can hear now. And he wants to wipe them out of his brain, Katie. And the only way he knows how is with his own two fists.
1: No, we can't let him. Pop, I love him. I love him with all my heart. You got to help me. What can I do, Pop?
3: Well, Katie, once you did everything in your power to make him fight. And now you've got to do everything in your power to stop him from fighting. Now get those tears out of your eyes. You've got to get him off the canvas and start punching again. Punching like you never punched before.
1: Red. Red, you can't go through with this. I won't let you.
2: You won't let me. Look, from now on, you haven't got anything to say about what I do. If you want a cut of what I make fighting, okay, I'll give it to you. But Harry over there is handling me now, and he don't like dames interfering with his fighters, and neither do I.
1: Red, you don't know what you're doing.
2: You said once, Katie, that dames were poison to fighters, remember? Well, you're poison to me, double poison. Okay, Harry, let's get over to the big bag. I'm going to knock it clear across this gym.
1: Dr. Harris, I've come here to your office to ask a favor.
4: Then I'd be glad to help you, Miss Murphy, if I can.
1: You treated Red Kelly. You know what would happen if he fought again.
4: Yes, I do, and I don't like to think of it.
1: Well, Red is going to fight again. Tomorrow night at the Bridgewood Grove. And you're the only one who can stop it.
4: I?
1: Well, if you'd call the boxing commissioner and tell him just what would happen if Red stepped into that ring tomorrow night, I think they'd call it off.
4: Why are you asking me to do this, Miss Murphy? Never mind, I think I know. Don't worry, Miss Murphy. I'll see that Red Kelly never puts on the gloves again.

0: Just a minute, just a minute. Don't break the door down.
1: Oh. Where is she, Papa? Where's that daughter of yours? So help me. If you don't tell me, I'll...
0: Oh, you'll do nothing but sit down in that chair and listen to me. Remember, I was a fighter once too, Red, and only I had more sense. Now sit down before I let you have
1: it. I'm so mad.
0: Ah, calm down, Red. I'm getting fed up with you and Katie, acting like a couple of alley brats.
1: They called off my fight tomorrow night, and she's back of it. I know she is. She saw because she's not my manager anymore. I told her I'd give her a cut of my purse. All she ever cared about anyhow was how much dough she could make on me. Well, she made plenty.
0: Yes, and she put most of what she made into her bank account for you.
1: What?
0: Yes, there's the bank book on the table. Go take a look at it for yourself.
1: But... why?
0: Oh, you crazy-headed Irishman. Can't you guess?
1: You mean...
0: why do you think she went to Dr. Harris and had him call the commissioner to have your fight canceled tomorrow night? And why do you think she's eating her heart out for fear that you'll be totally blind?
1: Well, then...
0: yes?
1: Pop, where is she?
0: You're sure you don't want to take a swing at her for what she's done?
1: Oh, cut it, Pop. I gotta see her.
0: Okay, me bucko. She's down at the end of the block, sitting on one of them benches along the East River. But I don't think she wants to talk to you.
1: She's got to, Pop. I gotta tell her something.
0: Well, if I were you... I'd spar around a bit before I let go of me Sunday punch.
1: I mind if I sit down on this bench?
2: It belongs to the city. It's free.
1: I was wondering, you don't know where I could find a good fight manager, do you?
2: You expecting a fight?
1: All depends.
2: Well, I'm sorry. I don't know any fight managers.
1: Do you know where I can find any kind of a manager? Someone who could look after all my affairs?
2: Wouldn't that be a pretty big order?
1: No, not for the right person. You see, I'm thinking of switching to another line of business.
2: Like what, for instance?
1: Well, like raising chickens on a farm in Jersey. I know of a place that's for sale over there, but I need a partner and manager. One who could help me raise something else, too.
2: What else?
1: I was also thinking of raising a family. The guy's just got to have a manager when he starts raising a family. What do you say, Katie? How about signing me up once again, this time for keeps? Gee, Katie, don't let me keep punching this way.
2: Oh, Red.
1: Katie, darling.
2: Oh, I've missed you so, Red. Hold me close.
1: Sure, Katie.
2: You know something, Red, darling?
1: What?
2: Until now, I never realized how good you were in the clear.

0: And now here's our director, Les Mitchell.
1: And here's our star, Miss Anne Dvorak. That was a performance well worth waiting for, Anne.
2: Thank you, Les. And now, how did your garden grow?
1: Well, profusely, Anne. What seems to be your trouble?
2: Violets. They're my favorite flowers, but they're so hard to keep alive. They just seem to burn up here in the summer. What would you do?
1: Well, I think I can help you with the violets, but really, I'd get another favorite flower. Violets are sort of on the difficult side to raise in Southern California. You see, Anne, the secret of my success is the hardy flower and its proper environment. Now, I grow water lilies and water in a cactus garden and dry soil.
2: Seriously, Les, I've always wanted to have a garden as large as yours, but right now mine is sort of a little haphazard. But I'm making plans for a lath house and a glass house, and my vegetables are doing pretty well.
1: Well, speaking of vegetables, Anne, you ought to try tampala. It's a very healthful species of lettuce imported from China.
2: So you're ahead of me in the vegetable field, too.
1: And what about vegetable spaghetti, which comes from the Far East? It's a large white fruit on a vine, and when you boil it and scoop it out, the inside of it looks like spaghetti.
2: Oh, that's all, Les. When spaghetti comes on vines, that's all. Before I go, I'd like to thank Ira Grossell, who played opposite me, and the rest of the cast for their splendid performances. And now, goodbye.
1: Goodbye, and good gardening, Miss Anne Dvorak.
0: Miss Anne Dvorak as Katie, Ira Grossell as Red, Herbert Rawlinson as Pop, Hans Conrad as Maury and the Doctor, and Tom Hanlon as the sportscaster. Sunday Punch was written by Joseph and Dorothy Fox, produced and directed by Les Mitchell, who is here also as your host.
1: It's been a real pleasure bringing you our play, Sunday Punch, and we do hope you'll be with us again next week.
0: Musical score was composed and conducted by Adele Castillo. Be sure to listen each and every week and hear such stars as John Newland, Elise Knox, co-starring with her husband Tom Harmon in a timely football story, and many other great actors and great stories selected especially for them. Anne Dvorak can be seen in the RKO production, The Long Night. Dan Desitel speaking.

0: 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Cookery, fashion, competitions, Stewpot's treasure trail, Katie's letter page, Roger Elliott's star forecast.
1: I never knew there was so much in it.
0: There's plenty for everyone, so put the sun into summer with this week's TV Times.
2: Well, come in, Smithers. What is it? Speak up, boy. Orange juice.
3: No, sir. New Kellogg's Rise and Shine.
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2: Thank you, Governor. Wife and three pips to support. Thank you.
4: New Kellogg's Rise and Shine. 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
5: Will you have a polo, dear Liza, will you have a polo, dear Liza, polo?
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6: 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Have one.
7: Have you crossed Mr. Kipling in the meadow by the church? 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
6: I hope you're not hungry, dear Henry, dear Henry. 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
5: Well, that's a nice thing, isn't it? After I've been working...
6: Henry, I've got me secret supply.
5: You don't mean...
6: Polo mint.
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12: And it please your worships, we now present the Crowned Huds. Penned by Michael Dines and starring Roy Hudd, June Whitfield, Chris Emmett, and John Glover. This episode, telling of that merry monarch Henry VIII, are entitled Fourth Wedding and Some Funerals.

0: kids are our delight. A plate or two keeps us up all night. Green figs do fill our hearts. Just one more and we'll surely...
1: Not quite there yet, Majesty. Perhaps you need a voice coach, eh? There's one leaving in 10 minutes. Can your voice be on it?
0: Hey, Will Summers, you may be jester to our majestic person, but we've Henry the VIII.
1: Sets things up quite nicely, I feel, don't you?
0: Not how the art is sooth and most saucy jackanapes. Come now, fool, ere our barge arrives at Greenwich. We would have your zany madcap frolics divert us.
1: That's the trouble with travelling these days. Nothing but diversions. The Tudors are great fans of this alternative comedy, you know. Here goes. Verily, verily, verily, why art a beggar's hovel like unto the Pope's codpiece? Waiteth for it, because they both doth give shelter to...
0: the unemployed. Mayhap we need another entertainment.
1: Oh.
0: A wench approach, we would taste your hot flesh.
2: Sorry, love. Hot flesh in the basket is all. How about some nice cold chicken or... ooh, goose.
1: What ails your majesty? You scarcely bruise her. Is it the prospect of your coming marriage?
0: We do feel some small part quinsied. A dark and noisome phlegm doth dominate our humours. A bile riseth and fills our gorge with palsies and cankers.
1: Well, everyone feels like that after their stag night, you know. Perhaps if you gazed upon a likeness of your future bride. Master Holbein, the portrait.
3: Little bit of red here, little bit of blue. Just as flesh. Can you see what it is yet?
1: Excellent work, Master Holbein. A most consummate and lifelike representation. Especially the way you got the staple right through her navel. Lovely. Observe, my liege. Princess Anne of Cleves has every curve and feature a man could want. Admittedly, not necessarily where a man would want to find them. I could swear something follows you round the room. Her teeth, I think.
0: The barge approaches Greenwich Palace. Well before our wedding, some instructions.
1: After three wives, you need to ask?
0: Instructions to you.
1: Oh!
0: We would have you find us some letters.
1: I don't think I've got time to get to France, Your Madge.
0: Love letters.
1: There's one in there somewhere, Your Madge. Wait a minute. They're coming round, I swear.
0: Love letters penned in our youth. It were better we had them returned discreetly before the marriage. Take a small boat. Travel to and search our palaces. Bring us these love-sick jottings within 24 hours. Wilt thou do it?
1: Willingly, sire. There is, however, one thing that troubles me.
0: The reward? Will our future happiness depends on what you do ere tomorrow's dawn.
1: Uh-huh.
0: Please us, and you shall have your weight in gold.
1: My weight in gold? Typical. I knew the diet was a mistake. Row faster, boy. This is the king's business. And stop gawping at the houses.
4: But they're so high, master. People who lives in them must be a dangling in midair. Feel like any minute they could plummet and sing like a stone.
1: Yes. There's either been a property slump or we're passing under London Bridge. What part of the realm hail you from, boy?
4: Devon, sir. Name's Raleigh.
1: Really?
4: No, Raleigh.
1: Ah, my...
4: Walter Raleigh. I come to London to seek my fortune.
1: Really?
4: I hear the streets are paved with precious metals.
1: Only if the dogs have started laying golden eggs, I tell you.
4: Well, when I'm old enough, I shall go for a sailor.
1: Well, you know your own business best, lad. Ah, I spy Lambeth Palace. Ho to. My search shall begin there.
4: Quite sire.
1: Ho to, I say. Take me to the riverbank. Why are we going all over the water?
4: 1,000 pardons, master, but 'tis my first day in this task. I'm not used to rowing this side of the river.
1: Yes, dolt, and?
4: It ain't easy steering with this A to Z balance on my knees.

0: I should have used the hey nonny nonny knocker, there's no doubt about it.
1: Ah,
0: something stirs within. And the door's opening as well. No more green figs for me, now.
2: 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All medcons?
0: Medcons?
2: Yeah, medieval.
0: Oh.
2: Stained double glazing and ensuite crypt with feature fireplace. Here, have a shifty at our prospectus.
0: Oh, all right. Thomas Cromwell, Lord Great Chamberlain of England, Master of the Rolls, Lord Privy Seal, valuations and religious house clearances a speciality. Chamberlain? What happened to Thomas More?
2: Tiny misunderstanding. Bit of a chilly night. The King says to me, Thomas, put some more on the fire. Then I helped him with Anne Boleyn. Got him a trial separation. You know, quick trial, then the separation.
0: Off her head.
2: The same, yes. And now I'm privatising the priories. His Majesty gave me the idea.
0: Ah, yes, when he said the monasteries are safe in our hands, yes.
2: Well, just helping them monks enjoy the challenges of the marketplace. And anywhere else they can find to sleep. You sure I can't interest you in this place? Vacant possession, as soon as I can get rid of this sitting tenant.
3: Yea, verily cease and desist in your simonious sodality, for I, the popular prelate with the crenellated crozier, are come amongst you.
0: Archbishop Cranmer.
3: The very same, Will Summers, dear boy. Do excuse the unwonted sartorial dishevelment. I've just been taking a damp chamois to my priest's holes.
0: Those private places in which perverse clerics seek refuge in times of trouble.
3: Doesn't clean it up quite as well as it might have, I'm afraid. However, this is indeed a time of great travail, Will. Ever since His Majesty rejected the papal bulls and sent them back to the Vatican, saying...
0: Bulls to the Pope.
3: Disaster. The whole nation's packing the churches, arguing about religion. One doesn't know how to stop them.
2: Well, how about some garden centres with Sunday opening?
3: And now I've got this new Church of England to organise. Perplexity and perturbation. Naught but doctrinal dilemmas. Should we let our priests marry?
0: Each other?
3: One thing at a time, dear boy. A bit of a grey area there. Now then, Master Summers, what brings you to Lambeth?
0: His Majesty has commanded I obtain a packet of letters.
3: Oh, lackaday. We used to have a machine in the vestry, but it's broken.
0: Letters of a sensitive nature.
3: They were the first to go.
0: These are love letters, my lord, and I'm instructed to search all palaces before the king weds tomorrow, with your permission.
3: Oh, verily, and indeed, yea. Proceed, good jester. Rummage where'er thou wilt, save only if... Oh! If you're going to rummage there, couldn't you warm your bells first?
0: A large chest, full of ruby and sapphire rings, gold necklets, cloth of gold robes, silk slippers.
3: That's the Archdeacon's dressing-up box.
0: A tall cabinet with 12 bishop's staffs. You see, even in Tudor times, the cabinet's full of crooks. Looks better written down, but there we are. What's this? A sheet of illuminated manuscript bearing just the letter T in blue, red and gold leaf.
3: Yes, the parish magazine. Ah. Unfortunately, the fete was over before the monks finished writing Tombola.
0: Nothing here, just these gargoyles and this, a hobby horse. Body's lumpy, faded and badly stuffed. And this horse's face. Oh, hideous even for a horse.
4: You cheeky bounder, neff off.
2: Anna, please, my gracious lady, 1,000 pardons.
4: Do not grovel, you snivelling little tick. One's just come to see the bally vicar. Make sure there's no blasted cock-ups at this confounded wedding. How do you do?
3: Oh, joy and exultations. The blushing and virginal bride awaits with maidenly modesty her predestined initiation into the pleasures of connubial bliss.
4: Neff, that that, one just wanted to make sure there were enough ballet vol-au-vents and crisps to go round. And keep the confounded god-bothering short, do you hear? If we stand up too long, our blasted corns will be giving us jip.
0: My Lord Cromwell, has the king actually met his intended?
1: Not as such, but the bloodlines are most interesting.
0: Yes, I can see the broken veins from here. Archbishop, just plain the letters are not here. I shall have to visit another palace, perhaps Wolsey's old house. My Lord's Highness, I take my leave.
4: Not so bally fast, you. One thinks we'll come along.
0: Highness, to what purpose?
4: Grandma's told one all about your English rhyming slang. And you think, with our honeymoon coming up, we're going to miss a chance to see King Henry's Hampton Court?
3: Not long to the palace now. I reckons it be around the next bend. Or maybe the one after that.
4: Hell's teeth, don't tell me you barely lost again. How can you blasted lose your way on a river?
0: Tricky things, those contraflows. Now, good job we asked for directions. A dead giveaway, that man speaking French. Now, if I just sit back for the rest of the journey... Oh, hello, what's this in my tights? All large and lumpy.
4: It's you, isn't it?
0: No. Wish it was, no. No, it's Cromwell's monastery sell-off prospectus. Convents, £2,000. Priories, £5,000. Three cemeteries, 15 pence. Nothing here. I'll chuck it overboard. Wait a minute, what's this on the back? My darling, your shapely legs and narrow hips have long bewitched me.
4: Do not think you can get round me with belly sweet talk.
0: Prefer a lump of sugar, would you? These are part of King Henry's letters, signed your ever-loving Tudor Tomcat. And that took some spelling, I can tell you.
4: Will you speak up, man? Letters, do you say, from Henry? Let one see.
0: No, best not, Highness. They're in code. Make haste, boy. We must scour Hampton Court for the rest of the bundle. These I shall stow somewhere safe. They're as precious as a physician's recipe.
3: Because even the king's writing has healing powers.
0: No, lad, because if I'm to be weighed in gold for the whole set, then like a prescription, these few must be worth an arm and a leg.

It seems strangely deserted. None of the Archbishop's guards or servants. I must needs sound the mighty gatehouse bell. Grasp the rope, brace myself, heave!

0: Well, we've searched the kitchen, great hall, kitchen, chapel royal, kitchen. Not a sausage.
1: So, one was very hungry. Got to keep our strength up. This wedding will be a national occasion. Very grand.
0: Ah, your first grand national. Is it good? Let's try through here. Ah, it's a big indoor courtyard. Lines on the floor and up the walls.
1: It is the king's blasted tennis court.
0: What? Well, someone's coming. Quick, hide. It might be the king.
1: I should not let him see me before the wedding.
0: Or after, if you've got any sense. Now,
2: down behind this bench.
3: Oh, now, good Sir Culpepper, shall we then play of the tenet?
4: If you so insist, noble Dereham, although it doth seem...
3: out, I think.
4: A most trifling... What do you mean, out? Verily, the ball was within. Observe.
3: Fault.
4: Seest thou the chalk dust raised as with a puff from the cheeks of Zephyrus? Fault. Thou canst not be serious. Gadzooks, thou addle-pated whoreson. I draw my sword to you. What so? Tis stuck in my... What?
3: Oh. How now, Culpepper? What sayest thou?
4: Oh. New balls, please. I am unseated.
0: He won't be enjoying straight sets for a while, I promise you. Come, Highness, while they're searching around on the floor. Through here, into the garden. There looks to be a path in this hedge. Turn right. Another hedge. Right again. More hedge. Left. Another. Second right. There, left. Just as I thought.
1: What?
0: It's either a maze or a prototype for the Gatwick multi-story carriage park. Another left, straight on. Ah, we're in the centre. Oh, let's sit on this bench. I would ease myself.
1: Can't you go behind a hedge? There's plenty of...
0: Highness, if I might inquire, if Henry's never seen you, just how did he pick you for his bride?
1: With much secrecy, diplomacy, skilled negotiations. We are sure you know how these things are done.
0: No.
5: Well, Henry Chuck, we've had a lot of laughs. And you're a smashing fellow, despite your bluff King Halitosis. And now it's time to decide which of these lovely ladies behind the screen is going to see you get your chopper out. But before you make your mind up, here's Howard Graham to help you out with a quick reminder.
6: Well, Hal, will it be Catherine of Aragorn? She might have a few years before you decide you've Aragorn off her. Or perchance the lovely Anne. We know you like ten-pin bowling, but this is one tempting bowling. Mayhap Jane. Something tells us you'd certainly like to see more of her. Then verily there are Anne of Cleves. No great age, but yea, a wonderful Cleve age. Or why not another lovely Catherine? Pick her and you'll find out just how odd it can be. And forsooth, last but not least, there's Catherine Parr, already married twice.
7: Hello, darling.
6: Your very own Papa Gabor. So, Hal, a swinging sextet, but which one would you like to stick her neck out? And remember, the decision art yours.
0: Oh, thank God he made the right decisions. And didn't pick Scylla. What's this under the bench? A map of the maze. Come, my lady. We'll soon be back at the boat. See, if we veer left there, turn right, bear towards the left...
1: Oh, come on, man. Don't be so belly thick. Let's get out of here the obvious way.
0: Highness?
1: We'll step over the blasted hedges. This is 1540. The thing's still only 12 inches high.
3: Oh, not too far to the tower now, Master Summers. Oh, I tell you, I could really do with a bag of chips and a fag.
0: You'll have to fetch him yourself, Walter Raleigh. A crude but effective map, this, although I'm not sure that beyond the west exit there really be sea serpents and dragons. Observe the cartography, boy. On my soul, my blushing cheeks and rosebud lips do send hot blood coursing through my veins.
1: Jehovah's jockstrap. We know the moon's come out, but there's no need for you to as well.
0: It's another of Henry's letters on the back of the map. My darling Henry, when I first saw it so big, rough and red... must be talking about his beard. Seems to be two types of letters, both from and to the king. Row faster, boy. The tide and moon are both near reaching full.

0: Hold the torch higher, boy.
1: Right, sir.
0: Abandon hope, all ye who enter here. It's either Traitor's Gate or the BBC Radio Theatre. I'm not sure. Quietly now. We'll start with that tower. Quick, into this doorway. It's the Omen Warders.
1: Right, sir.
2: Halt! Who goes there?
3: The keys, my captain.
2: The keys? Whose keys?
3: The king's keys, of course. Who else's would they be?
2: Stick to the script. Advance keys and be recognized.
3: Here I am. Produces keys with military flourish. Yee-hee-hee! Does ancient and traditional business with door.

0: There we are, my captain. I have done my cadet-type duty. Wait for applause, not a ripple.
1: Blue Bottle?
0: Yes, my captain.
1: Now we're both locked in here.
2: As I thought, mad beef-eaters. Come on, we'll sneak around the courtyard to the bloody tower. Keep close to the wall.
3: Right, sir.
2: God, you're about time they ended sloughing out. Through here. And keep that torch up, boy. Come on, down these steps. These dungeons are for the nobility. See? No doors, no bars on the window.
4: Of course, the more important you are, the more likely you'll be to be sent to an open prison.
2: Yes. They've all been here, you know. Norfolk, Somerset, Buckingham, Henry's cast-off mistresses.
0: But I thought the king liked Buckingham.
2: That's why they were his mistresses, right? Oh, yes, no sign of any letters, though.
4: No prisoners either. Jester, find those blasted letters and get one out of here. Don't forget the king and one are wait this day.
2: Oh, the things he does for the married man's allowance, honestly. Try in here.
0: Oh, look at that. The crown, orb, royal scepter. And look over here, Master Summers.
2: Yeah, careful where you point that torch, boy.
0: Oh! Ooh.
2: Right in the crown jewels. I see a pile of papers by the door that leads to Tower Green. There's not enough light. I'll try reading them by the moon. Dear Lord Blank, you have been selected from all the peers in your area. Congratulations, your number's finally come up.
0: What be they, Master?
2: Just what you'd expect to find in the Tower of London. It's a tear-off pad of royal death warrants. Come on! Back to the boat. See? The sun is rising behind Greenwich Palace. Gadzooks, but we've done some rowing these 24 hours.
0: Interesting use of the word we, Master.
2: I shall recommend it to our noble lords, the Duke of Cambridge and the Earl of Oxford. They're looking for a new diversion, you know. Of course, we might go faster if you stop reading those death warrants.
0: Well, some of them are quite good, Master. You saucy man whose full figure sets one all a-quiver.
2: Give them here. They're all old letters. My darling, I press my lips upon the page. No wonder he has trouble getting servants now. Come on, lad. Row faster. Have in this boat that which will make the king's nuptials a joyous occasion.
4: We hope you're talking about one and not those blasted letters.
2: Neither, Highness. A little present I obtained for His Majesty at London Bridge. Look at the little three-pronged beauty, eh? It may be his fourth wedding, but you can never have too many toasters, you know. Roland!
5: And hallelujah. We are gathered together for the fairy tale wedding of the century.
2: Otherwise known as Snooty and the Beast.
5: Witness the joining together of our handsome and virile king to this shy, retiring, yet glamorous supermodel princess.
2: They must have sold an exclusive to Hello Magazine, I swear.
5: If any man know reason why these two may not be joined in matrimony... If any man know of any reason...
6: Come along, there must be one of you. Anyone? Look, first person to speak gets a free cruise on the Mari Rose.
5: Oh, well. Henry, me old cock sparrow, takest thou this bit of skirt to be your trouble and strife? For loads of money or Borassic? Whether Dickie or bleeding handsome mate.
2: Perhaps Cranmer's new book of prayer is a bit too common.
5: Anne, Hortense, Arkle, Redrum, Shergar. Wilt thou...
4: Of course we belly will. Lucifer Sernia, we blasted warned you, Cranmer. If you don't pull your confounded finger out, we'll be cancelling the wedding breakfast for a steak and martyr special.
5: By the power vested in me, I hereby declare you man and wife. You may now kiss the bride. Majesty, kiss the bride.
6: Zounds, perhaps I have been wrong. Her lips are smoother than thick velvet.
5: My liege, it is normal to lift the veil first.

0: wedding, the bride looks as stunning as a sock filled with wet sand. So the happy couple process down the aisle, the congregation throwing rice, confetti, the odd carrot. And so the party moves off, past the royal guards holding back the thronging crowds to prevent them from leaving. And I must just say, while I've got used to everyone crying at a royal wedding, I certainly think this is the first time I've seen the king join in.
1: And verily, Highness, with the combination of your epistolary stratagem and her riparian activities, I think your nuptial problem is solved. Let's hope he can also take a joke. Ah, he comes.
2: A most excellent reception, Majesty, and may I remark what a handsome top table you make. You, the Archbishop, this beautiful lady. Yeah. Pity there wasn't room for your wife.
3: Her deed, good fool. A pity also our Lord Cromwell could not be here. But at least he has an excellent view of the rebels.
2: About the only advantage of having your head on a spike on London Bridge, really. My liege, I have retrieved some of those letters you requested. Uh-huh. See? Our dear heroic Henry, etc., etc., loving you always, your tumescent Tudor tentpole, blah, blah, blah. But as far as I can tell, these are only segments. As for the rest...
3: The rest, well, they seem entire to us. Our darling Henry, with all our heart. Henry, yes, yes, they are just as we penned them, sent them, and indeed received them. After all, who better than oneself to tell us what a superb monarch we are, what a beloved sovereign and national treasure.
2: No one, I suppose, until they invent Norman St. John Stevens. So, my liege, may I give you these letters I have travelled so far to retrieve?
3: Let us. Nay, good jackanapes, we are too distressed for them, for have we not discovered it that our lovely bride has betrayed us.
2: What?
3: Her Archbishop Cranmer confirms, unbelievable as it may seem, she spent the night before our marriage with a man.
1: Yea, verily, alas and alack, a great shock. And so totally expected, unexpected, the faithless Besom's paramour must straightway be executed. Slowly, of course, since it's a holiday.
2: Anne of Cleves with a man? Impossible. She was with... me. I assure you, my liege, I never touched her.
3: Forgot to pack a barge pole, did you? Good jester, we assure you, this will hurt us more than it hurts you. Perhaps a ritual disemboweling, your lights plucked and thrust into a roaring fire.
2: Oh, the weather doesn't look right for a barbecue to me.
1: Or slowly and exquisitely flayed alive.
2: Oh, your grace, I have this dry problem skin.
3: Broken upon a wheel, left chained to starve in a gibbet, if faith. We has more vile and unpleasant choices than a peasant with satellite television. We are, however, inclined to be merciful to you.
2: Ah, you like the toaster, then.
1: The marriage will be annulled, and to preserve the lady's honour, you shall marry her.
2: Tell me a bit more about this gibbet. Is it a good view? Oh, my liege, I agree, but if you grant me one boon...
3: Your weight in gold, as we promised, Will Summers. You've saved us enough in lawyer's fees. 'Tis done.
2: Give me her weight in gold instead. I want a stable marriage, and the extra cash will give me enough to build her one. Some fell on stony ground. Indeed. Indeed, Majesty, methinks this could see the founding of a great business dynasty.
3: Also,
2: Anne of Cleves taking my name. Me with my jerkin bauble and frolics. It will not be long before anyone looking for a bit of stimulation in the slap-and-tickle department calls at our little shop on London Bridge.
1: Verily, good jester, what shall you name this emporium?
2: What else? Anne Summers.
0: Crowned Hud starred Rude Mechanicals, Roy Hud, June Whitfield, Chris Emmett and John Glover. It was written by Michael Dines and the producer was Richard Wilson.
4: Duel. Duel for floors. 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
6: The Irene Dunne Fred McMurray Show. 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

0: It's the Irene Dunn, Fred McMurray Show with Irene Dunn as Susan Armstrong, editor of the Hillsdale Morning Star, and Fred McMurray as George Harvey, her ace reporter. It's Sunday in Hillsdale, ordinarily a day of peace and quiet at the Hillsdale Star. It's George's turn to spend Sunday in the office. George has his feet up on the desk as he chats at great length with Susan over the telephone, while Sammy, the copy boy, listens in idly. How is George to know that at this very moment, something very chic, very classy, very dangerous to man has just blown into town and is in a telephone booth trying to get George and just getting a busy signal?
1: Oh, who can he be talking to so long on Sunday? Doesn't he realize he's keeping an old flame burning up? Oh, same old George, always in demand, even on Sunday. Here goes once more, dreamy Lynn.

0: Well, I guess that's about all I've got to report, Susan, except that some former colleagues of ours are slightly pouring into town.
1: Oh, yes, yes, I know what you mean.
0: The Association of Former College Editors is arriving via plane, train, oxcart, and coaster wagon for a 3-day convention.
1: Are you waving a small pennant at them as they arrive for Auld Lang Syne?
0: Too much Auld Lang Syne is a sign of old age, looking backward instead of forward.
1: Well, in that case, could you look forward to having brunch at my house today?
0: Food?
1: Free? Bring Sammy with you.
0: Sammy?
2: Yeah, Sammy.
1: Yes, Mac will answer the phone till you get back.
0: Oh, but Sammy will devastate the larder.
1: Oh, there's enough for both of you.
0: Yeah, but what will you eat?
1: Well, I'm counting on your table manners to ruin my appetite. See you soon. Bye.
2: We booked up for some gratis grub.
0: We are, Sammy. And don't go making a pig of yourself.
2: Why, Mr. Harvey, you know I always try to be just like you.
0: Well, don't stuff yourself, that's all.
2: How can I? You got the reach on me.
3: If you don't see what you want, boys, ask for it.
4: I always say.
2: This is really living, Miss Armstrong. Brunch with the boss.
0: My felicitations, patients, for these mushrooms and eggs.
4: I picked them myself.
2: The eggs?
4: The toadstools.
0: Toadstools?
4: Sometimes you never can tell.
3: Oh, yes, you can. For one thing, you can tell by the firmness.
0: If the victim is firm, rigor mortis is set in, and they were toadstools.
2: Uh-oh. The coroner's office.
3: Oh, enough of this morbid persiflage. Laugh.
2: Be gay.
4: Miss Armstrong's residence.
2: Mr. Harvey, would you please pass me that hunk of toast?
0: I'll match you for it.
4: Yes, easier. For you, Georgie boy.
0: Oh.
3: Bring the phone right over here at the table, patient.
0: Who is it, patient?
4: Nobody I know. I can tell you that.
0: Oh, thanks. Hello?
1: Dreamy lips.
0: I'm sorry. I must have the wrong number.
1: I'm calling you, and I've got the right number at last. I tried to call you at the office, and they gave me this number.
0: Well, who is this?
1: Don't you remember? The only girl in the world?
0: Whistle it for me. I mean, who?
1: Sonia.
0: Sonia?
3: Sonia?
0: Sonia who?
3: Oh, I'm interested, too.
1: Remember the canoe?
0: The canoe?
2: I can row a boat. Canoe?
0: Canoe.
3: Canoe. What an odd name.
0: Oh, canoe!
3: The Hiawatha Dayline, remember?
0: Sonia Pickwick. How are you, Pickles?
1: Just twice as attractive as ever, if you can imagine anything so ravishing.
0: Truth to tell, I can't, Sonia.
1: I've got a problem.
0: Name same and we'll fix.
1: I'm here for the college editors' convention, and I never dreamed I wouldn't be able to get a hotel room. I've no place to go, darling.
0: Oh, well, where are you now?
1: In a phone booth. I phoned every hotel in town.
0: Well, I'll tell you what, Sonia. Meet me at the office of the Morning Star in half an hour. And you just leave it all to me.
1: Wonderboy. Bye.
0: Goodbye, Pickles. Well, that was Pickles.
3: Those were Pickles, if you're a stickler for grammar.
4: Appears to me he's more interested in grammar's granddaughter than in grammar, appears to me.
0: I went to college with Sonia.
3: Learn anything?
0: Old flame of mine.
4: Flame? Strike a match?
0: Well, almost. We were engaged.
3: Engaged?
0: Yeah, to be married.
3: Well, I didn't think you were engaged for a high wire act.
0: Sounds like the same old Sonia.
3: How old?
0: Same crazy kid. Susan, can Sonia stay here with you for 3 days during the convention?
3: Well, George...
0: The hotels are jammed. She can't get a room in town.
3: Well, sure, George, if she's a good friend of yours.
0: If she weren't, I wouldn't have asked you.
4: Sammy, Sonny, will you go get me an aspirin there on the bathroom windowsill?
2: Okay, patience. Talk slow, folks, so I can get in on the tail end of this fascinating gossip.
3: Let's see. I could move in with patience and give Sonia my room.
0: Oh, that's great. Thanks.
4: Oh, dear. Sammy, I'd better go after him. I come to think of it, I don't know where the aspirins are now.
3: I presume Pickles has her own toothbrush.
0: I presume, but if she hasn't, I can go out and buy her one.
3: Oh, you're so resourceful.
0: Oh, thank you.
3: George, about the canoe.
0: Oh, yeah. It turned over.
3: Well, lovely college day sweetheart struggles in water.
0: Yeah, yeah. She would have drowned, too, if she hadn't finally broken my hold on her.
2: Hey, I want out. Yeah. What is this? Hey!
3: What's going on up there?
0: It's rather a powerful reaction just from aspirin, isn't it?
4: Locksmith in the house, perchance.
3: Is that Sammy making all that noise?
4: Sammy is locked in the bathroom.
0: Locked in the bathroom?
3: But how?
4: Securely. And only 2 weeks' supply of soap.
2: Hey, how about it? I want out.
3: Dear, I fear the worst.
0: Why?
3: Come on.

0: listen to me. Sammy, try lifting up on the doorknob. It's a very temperamental door, and try it.
1: No soap, Sammy?
2: Plenty of soap.
3: 2 weeks' supply.
2: I want out.
0: Oh, dear, this happened once before.
1: We'll get you out, Sammy.
3: How about a writ of habeas corpus?
0: How about a screwdriver?
1: Yeah, we can take off the lock.
3: It won't work.
1: Well, what did you do when it happened before?
0: Went to a hotel.
1: Well, what about who was ever trapped in there?
0: It locked with nobody inside.
1: Well, how did you get it open then?
0: The weather turned cold and dry and the door shrank.
2: Hey, I got school tomorrow.
1: Chin up, Sammy. The weather will be cold and dry in about 3 months.
2: So will I.
1: Susan, I just happened to think.
3: Accidents are always among us.
1: How can Sonia stay here if we can't get Sammy out?
0: Well, where will Patience and I stay?
1: I've got to get down to the office.
0: Deserter.
1: Sonia's meeting me there.
0: Give her my love.
1: Well, I've got to stall her somehow until we get Sammy out of there. Do what you can with the door for the time being.
0: Which way are we going, George? George! Oh, dear, are you hurt?
1: Just broke a newel post, that's all.
0: Is that a bone or part of the stairs?
1: Well, whatever it is, it hurts. So long, and hold the fort. I'll be back later. Sonia.
0: George, darling.
1: Ah, Pickles, I'd have known you anywhere again.
4: Oh, let me feast my eyes on you, you hulking newspaper man, you.
1: You haven't changed a bit, except maybe more so.
4: Come on, give me one of those great big varsity-type kisses. Come on. Well, You wonderful, beautiful man. Are you married?
1: Well, you might have asked that first, Sonia, but no, I'm not.
4: You wonderful, eligible fellow. Here, let me get the lipstick off your mouth.
1: Well, I've arranged to get you in for 3 nights. You'll be here.
4: There. What did you say?
1: I said I've arranged you to get you into a place for the 3 nights you'll be here, but you can't move in until, tonight, maybe.
4: You found me a hotel?
1: No, not exactly.
4: You're giving me your little apartment while you sleep in the park.
1: No, that's strictly unlawful.
4: Well, then what?
1: Well, look, you haven't even been down to the General Grant Hotel to meet your old colleagues in former college paper editing.
4: Well, after that, what?
1: Well, look at the town, have dinner, take in a movie, maybe.
4: And then what?
1: Then home sweet home.
4: Where?
1: It's a surprise.
4: If you've dug up some fourth-rate flea bag for me to say...
1: Oh, no. You'll see. You'll be pleased.

0: Well, hand me the screwdriver, Patience, and we'll see what's what.
1: Let me. One side.
2: I'm getting hungry again.
1: We'll feed you somehow.
2: I'll get a locksmith or something.
1: That's cannibalism.
0: It's Sunday, Sammy.
1: You can't get work done on the Sabbath.
2: Well, do something.
1: Here goes right now.
0: Patience.
1: Good grief.
0: And again. No, Patience, no.
1: That doorknob has got to come off. That's the first thing.
0: Well, don't stab it to death. This door happens to be over 175 years old. Yeah.
1: This door?
0: Oh, at least.
1: What? It must have been hanging up here in the air for a long time before this house got built around it.
0: Well, this door came from an old colonial house, the Miller House, George Washington's headquarters, just before the Battle of White Plains.
1: Who won?
0: Well, the British, I think. But it's a lovely old door with all that wonderful American history. It's the best thing in the house, so you have to go easy with it, Patience.
1: George Washington touched this very doorknob?
0: Very possibly.
1: Oh, golly. Here, you take the screwdriver.
0: Well, I'll try it anyhow.
1: Ouch! Oh, you nicked it. You nicked it.
0: That's my hand.
1: Oh, who cares about your hand? Look at that fine old door.
0: I'm going for Mr. Wurbelgrass, the handyman.
1: That fine old American door.
0: And Patience, you stay with Sammy and answer the phone. And if George calls, insult him roundly for me. Bye.
1: It'll be a real pleasure, Miss Susan.
2: Patience.
1: George Washington himself in person.
2: My good woman.
1: 84 years ago.
2: Hey!
1: Oh, okay. Coast's clear, sonny boy.
3: Hi.
1: Zoe.
3: Some hoax, huh, kid?
1: Miss Susan went out for a handyman. I'll cross him up, too. All right, all right. Huh. Hook or crook, you gotta stay locked in there until this Sonia Pickwick dame pulls out of town. And with no place to stay, she'll leave all right, pronto.
3: I'd like to glimpse of Sonia, babe.
1: Oh, she's an old flame. We got no room for old flames coming between Georgie boy and Miss Susan.
4: I was just going to the handyman and bumped into you.
5: Well, I did sold it out
3: at
5: the hotel for a while.
3: Jesus, it's Sam.
1: Inside.
3: I'm starved.
1: Inside there, Pinhead.
0: I ran into George down the street.
5: Didn't we hear a door close or something?
1: It'd be preposterous.
2: Hey, I'm worn out.
5: All right, Sammy. Well, screwdriver.
1: Screwdriver.
5: Pliers.
1: Pliers.
5: Hammer.
0: Hammer.
5: Oh. Well, to work.

0: Now back to our stars, Irene Dunn and Fred McMurray, in the second act of our story. Aha! It seems that Sammy's being locked in the bathroom of Susan's house is a plot between Sammy and Patience to keep Sonia Pickwick from staying in town. George has disposed of Sonia temporarily and has returned to try to get the stubborn door open. Susan and Patience standing by with advice and nervous twitterings.
1: Hey, I want out. I want out.
2: We're working on it, Sammy. Built this door anyhow. Safe company?
3: Stonewall Jackson.
4: That's not what I said, Patience.
3: Oh, something like that.
4: The door was in George Washington's headquarters before the Battle of White Plains. That's what I said.
3: I stand corrected.
2: I doubt it.
3: Why?
2: If this door was in George Washington's headquarters, he must be still trying to get out. Oh, ouch.
3: Easy there, boy.
2: Well, I can't work on this if I have to keep a velvet cloth between the screwdriver and the job. I can't get the screwdriver in the screw slot.
4: How about a smaller screwdriver?
2: If we ever get this door open again, burn it. Will you promise me burn it?
1: How's it going out there, Rescue Unit 11XB9?
2: Shut up.
1: Thank you.
2: Don't get himself locked in. No.
3: Watch it, Bob.
4: Oh, yes, be careful, George.
2: Be careful, George. Be careful, George.
3: You know how old that door is. 250 years.
4: 175.
2: Time all for good behavior, huh? You call this good behavior?
3: Do you know who Miles Standish was? Do you?
2: Oh, introduce me some other time.
4: He's the one who didn't marry Priscilla Mullen. Mullen. Mullen.
3: He was carried home from an enemy fight on this very door.
4: Oh, I don't know about that, Cajun.
2: Well, the Indians should have burnt Standish to a cinder in this door with them.
3: Fine thing to say about an early American.
2: If he'd been on the wrong side of this door, he'd have been plenty late. Oh,
4: George, you're simply ruining that old brat.
2: I quit.
4: Well, what about Sonia?
2: Oh, yes, Sonia. Hand me the screwdriver again, Patience.
4: I mean, shouldn't you be getting back to her?
2: Yeah, that's right. I've got to get back to her.
4: What are you going to do about her, George?
2: Well, I don't know. I'll just have to stall her, I guess.
3: Let me get this straight. This Sonia is now a horse.
2: Horse?
3: You said stall her.
2: No, very funny, Patience. Very jolly.
4: Now, she's just trying to make the best of a situation, George.
1: I'm hungry.
4: I'll get something for you, Sammy.
2: Look, I'll phone you from the office or the hotel.
4: Well, we'll keep on trying for a locksmith.
2: Well, offer him anything.
4: All right.
2: Sammy?
1: Yeah?
2: If I fail to see you alive again, it's been a nice, warm relationship. Goodbye.
4: Sammy?
1: Standing by.
4: We're going to pass a rubber tube under the door.
3: When we say go, inhale on it.
4: Malden milk.
1: What flavor?
4: Chocolate.
1: What other flavors do you got?
4: Now, Sammy, you drink this and like it.
3: Grab the tube.
1: Got it.
4: Haul away. How does it taste?
1: Like a chocolate molded milk with rubber in it. Hey, how about a couple of thin cookies slipped under the door?
5: This is like the old college dances, isn't it, George?
2: I got to make a phone call.
5: You never did when we danced in college.
2: Got to make a phone call.
5: Some woman?
2: Yeah, sort of.
5: Can't you tell anymore? You had an eye for the girls in school, all right.
2: I've got to make a phone call. Will you excuse me, Sonia?
4: Yes?
6: Susan, how's the door coming?
4: Doing as well as can be expected.
6: Well, now, look, pretty soon Sonia gets tired of dancing, see?
4: Yes.
6: And she wants to know where does she rest her weary head tonight, see?
4: I see.
6: Well, where does she?
4: Well, I can't get a locksmith for love or money, George.
6: Well, there's just one thing left to do, then.
4: Well, say goodbye to Sonia for me, too.
6: You'll have to call the fire department.
4: The fire department?
6: Call the department. Have them get Sammy out of there within the hour.
4: George, I can't drum the fire department to quarters for that.
6: But, Susan...
4: What will people say? What will our rival paper say?
6: But, Susan...
4: Morning Star editor spends taxpayers' money when old door sticks.
6: Look, call the department. I'm a taxpayer, too, you know.
4: Well...
6: They'll climb in and hie Sammy out.
4: The windows are too small, George.
6: Oh, you shouldn't have fed him. Now they'll have to chop him out.
4: All right, George.
6: I'll be over within the hour.
4: All right, George.
6: With Sonia.
4: All right, George.
3: The fire department?
4: But patience.
3: Over my dead body.
4: We owe it to George to make every effort to free Sammy so Sonia can stay here tonight.
3: I don't care about Sonia.
4: Well, George cares about
3: her. Have the fire department back their trucks over my flower beds and back there?
4: Well, I'll get a man to fix them for you.
3: Tramp all over the beds I work my poor old hands to the bone
4: on. I'll get two men to fix them.
3: They'll never be the same. But, okay. Okay.
4: Oh, no,
3: call
4: please,
3: the department.
4: Please don't take that Joan the woman attitude.
3: Go ahead. Call the department. I don't care. I'll just find another house and start a new garden. Start a new life.
4: Patience, before you whip the blindfold off your eyes to face the firing squad, listen to me, will you?
3: Go ahead. Call the hook and ladder.
4: Look here, you're being utterly unreasonable about this whole thing.
3: All right, but you can't fire me. I quit.
4: Patience, nobody is firing you.
3: I'll find a new place. I've worked all my life.
4: I know.
3: I love to work.
4: I know.
3: I'll get by.
4: Now, Patience, listen. Stop being childish. We all love you and we wouldn't dream of letting you go, so there.
3: Lifetime of loyal service. And I get the gate over a door.
4: You do not.
3: Like the old saying says, Sig transfers Gloria Mundi.
4: Sic transit Gloria Mundi. It's Latin.
3: Well, it sure spread to the U.S. all right. I'll go pack my imitation alligator satchel.
4: Stop, patience. All right, you win. We won't let the gallant fire eaters eat up your garden. Can we chop the door down?
3: Chop the door down?
4: Chop the door down. Chop down the door.
3: Are you bereft or something?
4: Yes, I think I am.
3: Miles Standish, that brave, early American who was...
4: George Washington.
3: Over my dead body.
4: Oh, heavens.
3: Chop down the door they carried George Washington off on? I should say not.
4: All right. That's out, too. Everything's out. Only Sammy's in. Oh, that must be George.
3: With pickles.
4: And other delicatessen. Answer the door, patience.

0: All right, George, we can talk here in the kitchen.
1: How do you like Sonia?
0: Oh, very dashing.
1: Where's Sammy?
0: Asleep upstairs.
1: That's good. He's been through quite an ordeal. Where's he sleeping?
0: I would presume in the bathtub.
1: In the bathtub? Well, didn't you call the fire department?
0: No.
1: Why not?
0: Shh.
1: Why not?
0: I can't hear what.
1: Why didn't you call him?
0: Ask the daughter of the American Revolution upstairs.
1: Patience?
0: Since I told her the door's history, she won't let me touch it. She's beginning to think she's Molly Pitcher.
1: What are we going to do?
0: You can sleep in your car, in the park, or in the watering trough, because Patience and I are going to sleep in your apartment tonight.
1: Well, let Sonia in with you, huh?
0: It'll be crowded enough as it is. I've stopped worrying about Sonia, George, while I'm still on the bright side of sanity.
2: George! Georgie!
0: Sweet lips! After that, I think I'll lie down to settle my stomach.
2: Georgie! We'll put the children in our room now.
1: What'll I do? What'll I tell her?
0: Oh, the bird's on the wing. The snail's on the farm. Sammy's locked in the bathroom. All's right with the world.
3: Oh, there you are.
1: Hi.
3: Oh, I've had such a hard day. Would you show me my room, Susan?
0: George?
1: Sonia, what do you say we do the towel, huh? All night.
3: Oh, darling, I'd love to, but tomorrow's another day, isn't it?
0: Your move, George.
3: Why are you two standing around like the butler after the bullet-riddled body is found in the pantry?
1: Sonia, we've got no place for you.
3: No place for me?
1: No.
3: I thought...
1: Well, Sammy is locked up, you see.
3: Never mind your roustabout pals. What about me?
1: Well, Sammy is our office boy.
3: I'm not interested in your juvenile delinquent help.
0: He's locked in the bathroom.
1: Yes, that's...
3: What to do until the sheriff comes, eh? Well, I always say...
0: He's been there all day.
1: Yes.
0: Here, in this very house.
1: And he's likely to be there all night.
0: And a good part of tomorrow.
1: Indefinitely, maybe, until the dry weather makes the door shrink.
3: Do you mean I can't stay here tonight?
0: Nobody stays here tonight.
3: George, you hulking idiot.
1: Well, I wouldn't say hulking.
3: Leave it all to you. You whistle-stop journalist. You phony fix-it. Man of the world, Harvey. I wouldn't marry you if you were the last man in the world.
1: I wasn't going to ask you.
3: Prudence, call me a taxi.
0: Her name is Patience, and she isn't taking orders from you. And she's liable to call you much worse than that.
3: Never mind, I'll do it myself. Goodbye.
1: Sonia.
3: I should have remembered. You said you could paddle a canoe once, too.
0: Well, sick transit Sonia Pickwick. You know, I think Sonia's vexed.
1: Come in or something.
4: Hi-ho, everybody.
1: Hello, Sammy. Sammy!
0: Well, how did you get out?
4: I don't know. Harvey touched the old doorknob and the door just naturally swung open.
1: Well, maybe I can get Sonia to come back.
4: I'm hungry.
1: Hey, now that you mention it, so am I.
0: Well, then let's have dinner right now. Make it a day with Susan.
1: Fine dinner.
0: Sorry about Sonia.
5: She'll eat, too. Girls like Sonia always eat.
1: Yeah, caviar.
5: With mink napkins.
0: I'll get it, Patience.
1: Patience, where's Sammy?
5: Upstairs, tinkering with that door.
0: Hello? Who? Not Chester Abernathy. Well, for heaven's sake, Muscles. How are you after all these years? What? Oh, yes, I know about the hotel situation. Well, why don't you come over here? Yes. The address in the phone book's right. And we'll figure out something for you. Yes. Well, hurry. Be wonderful to see you, Chet. Bye. Well, George, that was Chester Abernathy, my old college sweetheart.
1: Well.
0: And guess what?
1: What?
0: He's in for the convention, too, and he can't get a room.
1: Oh, that's too bad. Of course, there's always that watering trough you were talking about.
0: No, Patience and I can sleep over at your little place. And where is Patience?
1: She went upstairs while you were giving Muscles the big hello.
0: Oh, and you and Chester can stay here. You love Chester.
1: Oh, I bet.
0: He's so witty and such fun to be with.
1: Oh, good.
6: Hey, what is with this door? I want out.
0: Oh, George, Sammy's in there again.
1: Oh, no.
0: Look, save time and grief and call the fire department right away.
1: The fire department?
5: Fire department? I heard that over my dead body.
0: But Patience.
1: But Susan, sauce for the goose, you know, is sauce for the gander.
6: Hey, I want out.

0: Our stars, Irene Dunn and Fred McMurray, will be back in a moment.
1: That is a lovely old door, Susan.
2: Beautiful.
1: Real early American.
2: Solid cherry.
1: However, I think I have heavy news for you.
2: Oh? Well, let's have it.
1: I got interested in early America and wired White Plains, New York. The Miller House, you know.
2: Washington's headquarters.
1: Yeah.
2: Well, how are things at the Miller House?
1: Intact. They aren't missing any doors up there.
2: They're not?
1: No. You've been deceived. It isn't a genuine Miller House door.
2: I know, George.
1: What?
2: Mm-hmm. I know. But it was important to make patients think it was, wasn't it? Who knows? She might have gotten it open.
0: Irene Dunn and Fred McMurray will be back next week in another exciting comedy adventure in the gay new series, Bright Star. This is Wendell Niles inviting you to join us then.

0: like a medicine. Vic cough drops.
1: You know, cats have minds of their own. That's why we love them. They really do know what they like. Tibby.
2: Tibby the meat lover. And now he's easy to please with Kitty Cat meat and liver dinner. All the meat he loves and tasty liver too. It might have been cooked specially for him. And Tabby, she's happier than ever. She likes both the Kitty Cat dinners.
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0: Will you have a polo, dear Liza? Dear Liza, will you have a polo, dear Liza? Polo.
1: How very kind of you, dear Henry. I most certainly will. I'll have three or four or maybe more.
0: But you take me old tube.
1: Because they happen to be my tube of polo, dear Henry. Have one. Mm.
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3: Revolting People by Andy Hamilton and Jay Tarsis. With Jay Tarsis, James Fleece, Hugh Dennis, Tony Morsley, Julia Hills, and Andy Hamilton.
4: Dear Journal, hello there. Sorry, been meaning to write, but it's been crazy here in Maryland since the war began. To sum it up in four words, bang, bang, bang, and bang. People are calling it the American War of Independence, but I call it the War of Noisy Inconsiderateness.
5: How to do it, Father? How's the shopkeeping business?
4: Well, 2 days ago I sold a nail, but it was returned yesterday, so I had this one day of euphoria, but after that it was...
5: Hell from Mars, Yalor. Is that your carpet bag packed by the door?
4: I'm afraid it is.
5: Grand Brulee, where are you going?
4: I can't help noticing, son, that you seem to be exclaiming in French.
5: I know.

0: It is.
1: Grand Brulee. Where are you going?
0: I can't help noticing, son, that you seem to be exclaiming in French.
1: I know. Sophisticated, isn't it?
0: Well, it would be sophisticated if you knew what any of the words meant.
1: Well, why do I need to know what the words mean? I've never let that hold me back in the past. Besides, nobody cares what French words mean. They're purely for decoration. So, where are you headed, Cockavan?
0: I'm getting out of here, son. I can't take any more of this unrest and upheaval. You'll be fine without me, and you have your sister Mary for company, plus Sergeant McGurk and Captain Brimshaw.
1: But they're Brits. They're the enemy.
0: Oh, come on. They've coexisted under our roof for 3 years now, and apart from the occasional murder, they've been delightful non-paying guests.
1: Pâté de foie gras. What's that noise?
0: That's the sound of a one-legged, one-armed redcoat climbing out of a barrel full of crackers.
2: Beg pardon for eavesdropping, Gov, but allow me to step in here for a moment, as I generally do in the nick of time whenever there's a family crisis, which is ironic, having never had a real family of my own, you know, unless you want to count that Belgian dwarf creature and her cubs.
0: McGurk, why were you in my cracker barrel?
2: For the crackers. Also, it's quite a good little hiding place, provided I keep the crunch into a minimum.
0: Those crackers are crunchless due to the mold.
2: I know. And surprisingly tasty it is, too.
0: You've been eating mold?
2: Yep.
0: McGurk, you make me want to vomit.
2: If I had a penny for every time I've heard. Now then, Sam, did I overhear you saying you were thinking of doing a runner?
1: Yeah, he's going to abandon me, Craig Suzette.
0: Well, you're welcome to come with me if you want, Joshua.
1: No, I can't leave. I have to stay here and look after my new pet bear.
0: Oh, no. Listen, we've talked about this, son. You can't keep catching wild animals and then trying to tame them. It always ends in tears. Look what happened with that coyote.
2: Why, what happened with the coyote?
1: Well, I looked after him for weeks, and then one day he just ran off into the woods on his own.
0: Well, not quite on his own. He took our next-door neighbor's leg with him.
1: Oh, the toilet. What a kerfuffle that caused.
2: So, Sammy boy, where are you heading off, then?
0: Going north.
2: Smart move, Sam. Yeah, heading north towards the battles. Flawless judgment yet again.
0: I'll be perfectly safe. I'm going to stay in a nice, quiet cottage in the country with my sister, Belle.
1: You mean I've got an auntie? I never knew that, Maldemar.
0: Yeah, aunties and uncles. Belle's the fourth of eight. There's Obadiah, Nathaniel, Nehemiah, Isaiah, Zachariah, Stacy, me, and Belle. But me and Belle haven't seen each other for over 20 years. There was a bit of a falling out.
2: Well, what was that argument about?
0: It was awful. I mean, you know, I don't want to talk about it. It's just too painful to go into.
2: You don't remember, do you?
0: Not really, no.
1: But, Croc Monsieur, if you go away, what's going to happen to the shop?
0: Who cares? It's a useless shop. It's in the wrong location.
2: It's a prime location. It's your sales technique that's a problem. You have a bad attitude towards the customers.
0: Only because they're scum. I never buy anything.
2: Yeah, I get them buying.
0: Yeah, well, then you can have the run of my shop and anything you make you can
2: all right.
0: Keep.
2: Yeah.
0: Me, I'm off to New Jersey.
2: Oh, yeah, the famous New Jersey, home of nothing.
0: See you later, Joshua.
1: I bid you chapeau, Father.
2: Joshua, my boy, come and sit close by me.
1: Do I have to? Only your lights look kind of busy.
2: No, you'll be fine. You'll be fine. I'll calm down in a minute. Now, question for you, see? I've been through my share of combat, and but for the loss of 11 or 12 extremities, I'm still very much alive. Now, why do you think that is?
1: Oh, that's a difficult one, Bois de Boulogne.
2: Please let go of the French. Why am I still alive? I'm alive because I am...
1: silly.
2: No, I'm alive because I am crafty.
1: But you can be silly.
2: At times, possibly.
1: Silliness keeps clowns alive.
2: Yeah, why are we talking about clowns?
1: Well, I like clowns. The sillier the better.
2: Look, forget about the clowns, right?
1: All right, but you never really forget a clown. Clowns are forever.
2: All right, Joshua, don't say anything for a while, just in case I boil over with frustration and shoot you through the head. Now, listen, you need to learn the value of craftiness because it's about making the most of your opportunities. For instance, I believe I heard you mention just now that you were the proud owner of a bear. Only there's a lot of money to be made from bears. A good performing bear is better than a pension, especially if that pension's not linked to final salary.
1: Well, I'm not sure I like the idea of a performing bear. That sounds kind of demeaning.
2: All right, then how about bear fights?
1: It sounds a little cruel.
2: Not at all. It's magnificent. And there are lots of epic contests you can stage. There's a bear versus a bear. It's always good value. Or there's a bear versus dog. Bear versus Quaker.

0: that's usually a bit shorter, you know, but, but it's guaranteed entertainment, I tell you.
1: How about...
2: This channel is currently offline for essential maintenance and will be back as soon as possible. Please check back soon.

0: realise bears actually said grr? Wait a second, I recognise that voice. Ezekiel Spriggs, is that you?
1: No.
0: Yeah, it is you, Ezekiel.
1: Oh, damn. The roar was too much, wasn't it? I took my inspiration from Virgil himself, who loquaciously elucidated how, in order to gain entry into Troy, the ancient Greeks hollowed out an equine form of wood. Thus, so shall I thought, become Trojanus Ursus and insinuate myself into the...
0: Yeah, that's definitely Ezekiel. I know, because my good eye just clangs shut with boredom, yeah. Let's just cut to the chase, shall we? Why are you dressed as a bear?
1: Because there is a price on my head. Some crazed, fanatical revolutionaries are offering a reward for me. Just because I drew an irreverent cartoon of Thomas Jefferson with a bomb for a hat. Gangs of hooligans rampaging through the streets calling for my blood, and just over a cartoon. What is wrong with people? I mean, this isn't the 1600s, for God's sake.
2: It's a good disguise, though, isn't it, Sergeant? I knitted it myself out of the skins of furry forest critters and bits of an old rug. That's why he's got one tartan kneecap.
0: It's a fine costume, Joshua. Magnificent craftsmanship, yeah. I particularly like the letters you've stitched onto his chest. Hello, my name is Brownie.
2: That's appliqué.
0: Is it really? Yeah.
1: Can I just say a few words?
0: I doubt it.
1: Well, clearly it is a priority of the most imperative magnitude that you do not disseminate news of my precise locality or of my incommunicado status inside this ingenious ursine persiflage.
0: I'm sorry, I blacked out halfway through.
1: Don't blab that I'm a bear.
0: Yeah, well, if you want to pass yourself off as a bear, there's a few things you need to remember. One, bears don't stand with their hands on their hips. Two, bears don't talk. And if they did talk, they wouldn't talk Nancy boy stuff about Troy. They'd say things like, you should see the salmon I caught yesterday, or I just crapped in the woods. Three, bears in captivity usually perform tricks for paying customers.
1: Oh, no. No, no, no, no, no. You're not turning me into some circus freak.
2: You see, I said my bear wouldn't be keen on the idea.
0: Yeah. This price that your enemies have put on your head, Ezekiel, how much would that be, exactly?
1: Oh, all right. But I'm not wearing a frilly tutu.
3: Oh, Mary.
4: Oh, Walter.
3: Mary.
4: Oh, Walter.
3: Oh, Mary.
4: Oh, is it me, or does this conversation sound a little limited?
3: It's nerves. For what I want to do next, I need to go down on my knees.
4: Oh, this looks promising.
3: To propose marriage.
4: Oh. Anyway, there's no prospect of us getting married until the fighting is over.
3: Well, perhaps the fighting will soon stop. Personally, I favor a diplomatic solution negotiated by an international organization of United Nations.
4: Yeah, like that'd work. No, this is a fight to the end. You British are doomed. To quote the great Thomas Jefferson, we have to rip out their throats, gouge their eyes, tear off their ears, and then spit in the holes.
3: Jefferson said that?
4: Well, I'm paraphrasing.
3: What if I changed my allegiance, my darling? What if I joined your cause? We could get married then, couldn't we?
4: But you'd be a turncoat. I could never love a turncoat. Have the courage of your stupid, antiquated convictions.
3: I get so confused.
4: Besides, you being an officer in the British Army somehow makes the relationship more, you know, sleeping with the enemy, as it were. It's thrilling.
3: It's cheap and tawdry.
4: Like I said, thrilling.
3: Sometimes I'm overwhelmed with shame.
4: Also thrilling.
3: Strictly speaking, I shouldn't even be here with you.
4: Well, it's lucky you are.
3: What does that mean?
4: Well, let's put it this way.

0: You're better off here, nibbling on me, than in your barracks at approximately 2:17 this afternoon.
1: What? Oh, confound you, Mary. Now I've got to get back and warn the troops of this rebel treachery.
0: No, you don't. The troops are all Hessians, brutish German mercenaries who deserve what's coming to them and then some.
2: Captain, shocking news. I came as quickly as I could, which wasn't as quick as I'd have liked, because I had to fight off a couple of beavers who wanted my wooden leg for their dam. But still see the tooth marks.
1: What is the shocking news?
2: The barracks have been penetrated.
0: Lucky barracks.
1: How many attackers?
2: Several hundred.
1: Damage?
2: Light.
1: Casualties?
2: None.
1: Then what did the rebels attack with? Sticks?
2: No, sir. Mockery. They breached our ranks and then pulled lots of faces and stuck their tongues out.
1: Good grief.
2: Yeah. Then they taunted the Hessians by telling them obscure, hard-to-get jokes and then teasing the poor Germans for being humourless.
1: Oh, this is a new and terrible kind of warfare.
0: Oh, get off your high horse. What about the Brits' behavior? Is that any more honorable? Constantly dragging our women off to secret hideaways and then having their wicked way with them for several hours at a time?
1: Stop it, Mary.
0: Till the poor creatures are weak from ecstasy.
1: It's not going to work, Mary.
0: Their heaving bosoms glistening with sweat.
1: Mary, I know what you're trying to do and I cannot be inflamed. I must return to the garrison. You'll accompany me, Sergeant?
2: Pray not, sir. I've got to get back to mind the shop.
0: Where's my father?
2: He had to go to New Jersey.
0: Why? Did he lose a bet?
2: Bit rough on you, all this, eh, Mary? The captain breezing off like that with you in a state of heightened female arousal. Of course, if you wanted a bit of help with that, I could probably see my way clear.
0: Kirk, I would rather eat 300 porcupines and then throw myself in front of a herd of stampeding wildebeest.
2: So that's a maybe then, is it?
3: Excuse me, can you tell me where I am, barkeep?
4: I don't like being called barkeep. My name is Jake, just in case you were thinking of being polite.
3: Oh, very well, Jake. Can you tell me where I am, please?
4: This is the 1 mile in.
3: Why is it called that?
4: Because it's 1 mile from Baltimore.
3: No, it's not. It's 20 miles from Baltimore.
4: Yep. Well, that's estate agents for you. How long you been traveling?
3: I left Baltimore a week ago.
4: You only made 20 miles in a week?
3: Well, I was supposed to be taking the coach, but it was delayed due to leaves on the cobbles.
4: What, again? I bet that doesn't happen in other countries.
3: Yeah, then it got canceled due to the wrong kind of horse. So I hired a mule.
4: But 20 miles in a week, that's still mighty slow going.
3: Yeah, well, I think we may have been traveling in circles. Perhaps my mule has an inner ear problem, I don't know.
4: And where are you headed, mule permitting?
3: I have to go to New Jersey.
4: Oh, you lost a bet, huh?
3: No, I'm heading north to see my sister, Belle. I haven't seen her in 20 years, and this is...
4: Wait a second, did you say your name was Belle? There's a lady at the other end of the bar called Belle. Kind of looks like you, same kind of horsey face.
3: Well, are you sure?
5: Samuel! What an extraordinary coincidence.
3: I know. This is one of those coincidences that can happen in real life, but when you see them in stories, they can look contrived.
5: I know. 20 years. Listen, let me introduce my traveling companion. This is my daughter, Patience. Patience, this is your Uncle Samuel.
6: I'm Shanti, et le Bert Bourguignon.
5: She's not actually French, but she is very, very tall.
6: I'm 18 and I like clowns.
5: I'm not sure I really understand her. She's a bit of a one-off.
3: You want to bet?
5: And how's your family? How's your wife? What was her name?
3: Elizabeth. We're not together anymore. It turned out that physically she was more interested in that girl-girl thing that no one's thought of a name for yet.
5: I'm sorry.
3: Yeah. How's your husband?
5: Dave,
3: yeah.
5: No longer with us.
3: Oh.
5: To be honest, he was never really the same after your pet falcon pecked out his eyes.
3: Oh, that's what the row was about. Yeah. I remember now. I must have blanked it out.
5: But that was then. This is now.
3: Oh, that is so true.
6: Priority at what? Can I have a drink, please, Mama?
5: Of course, dear. Another shot of lemonade, barkeep.
4: Sure. Gigantic idiot girls, Mum.
3: He prefers to be called Jake because that's who he is.
5: Oh, right.
6: So, plume de matante, Uncle Sam, what are you doing here?
3: Well...
4: He's heading north to New Jersey.
5: Don't be silly. What, towards the fighting? Only a moron would do something like that.
3: Yeah, how stupid would that be?
5: I know.
3: Heading north. Are you kidding? I think you must have misheard me there, Jakey boy. You don't like being called Jakey boy, do you?
2: All right, lads, let's shut up shop. That's a good day's selling we've done there.
7: Can I get out of this bearer suit now?
2: No, someone might come in. You know what those rebels will do if they catch you?
7: It's like an oven in here.
2: Mm-hmm. Is it hotter than tar?
7: No.
2: No, exactly. Tarring and feathering's the alternative to the bear costume.
7: I know. I wouldn't mind just a feathering. I could probably cope with that.
1: Yeah, but the feathers would fall off without the tar.
7: Why can't they just use ordinary glue?
1: Well, then it would be glowing and feathering, wouldn't it?
2: Mm.
1: And that just sounds like handicraft.
2: Yeah, he's right.
7: I guess so.
1: Besides, I think the feathering is largely ceremonial. It's the tar that rips huge chunks of flesh off your body.
2: Yeah. The feathers are just a tickly finale, really, aren't they?
1: Je suis un parapluie.
7: You just said you were an umbrella.
1: Wow, how neat is that?
2: No, it's not neat. It's gibberish.
7: True, though somehow when he says it, it sounds strangely profound. But listen, what if I convince these maniacal rebels that I'm no longer a loyalist by coming up with some patriotic revolutionary slogans?
1: Yeah, that's a good idea, Brownie.
7: How about, give me liberty or give me an address I can send some kind of donation to?
1: Not very stirring.
7: I've got it. You're going to love this one. What makes me sad is that I don't have more lives than the one I have. But if I had 9 lives, as some say felines do, I would give at least 7 of them in the cause of liberty.
2: Catchy.
7: These are the times that try men's souls.
2: Heard it.
7: I can smell urine.
2: No, that's not a good slogan.
7: No, that's a fact.
2: Oh, I see. All right, so, someone's coming.
1: Oh, it's Mary.
2: Well, nice night to be out.
0: Yes, I
2: was talking to your nipples. Oh, come on, miss. That was just flirtatious repartee, wasn't it?
0: Where's Captain Brimshaw?
2: Well, last time I saw him, he was up at the barracks trying to restore the morale of those poor frightened Hessians. That was quite the foray your lads conducted. German baiting. A seldom used strategy, yet strangely effective. Like the French windbreaking tactic, only less whiffy.
0: Yes. Is your bear all right, Joshua?
1: He's just eating some honey, Mary. Surely you've seen a bear eating honey before.
0: Yes, but not using a knife to spread it on a waffle. Walter!
8: Good evening, Miss Oliphant.
0: Well, that's a stiff greeting, even by your tight-arsed standards.
8: Yes, well, I've just returned from trying to repair the emotional damage that your rebellious cohorts have inflicted on our German comrades. So I'm afraid I'm more than a little bit cross with you, actually.
0: Well, that's a shame, because I've decided to accept your proposal of marriage.
8: Accept my proposal?
0: Yes.
8: But I'm speechless, totally speechless. Only a few days ago you were poo-pooing the very idea, and now here you are, having had a complete change of heart. On the one hand, I'm turning cartwheels in my head, yet on the other, since I've been rebuffed by you so many times in the past, there's a degree of scepticism as to your genuine intentions. Is it any surprise that I feel so bemused and confounded by your womanly contrariness?
2: I thought you said you were speechless.
8: Well, Mary, I'm not your marionette.
1: Hey, how come he's allowed to say French stuff?
8: I'm withdrawing my proposal. I can be contrary, too. You're playing some kind of game, Mary, while I'm not a fool.
2: Permission to speak, sir?
8: Yes, Sergeant?
2: You are a fool.
8: What?
2: You're a fool if you don't accept this lady's offer. Look at her. Peaches and cream complexion, strawberry lips, ripe as a cherry, and I'm pretty sure I can work melons in here somewhere.
0: Do you want another one, McGurk?
2: But I am pleading your cause, miss. You just heard me compare you to all manner of fruit.
0: Yeah, well, I don't need your...
2: Samuel, I thought you were heading north to New Jersey.
3: Only an idiot would head north.
2: And you did?
3: No. No, I went to meet these two lovely ladies, and they are...
5: Oh, my God, it's a bear.
1: Don't worry, lady. He's tame.
6: Does he do tricks?
2: Oh, yes.
5: The bear is shaking his head.
2: Yeah, that's one of his tricks. Cute, isn't it? For 6 pence, I can get him to put on his tutu and do pirouettes.
7: McGurk!
5: What did he say? Sounded like McGurk.
2: Yeah. That's the call of the brown, tartan-y, urine-smelling bear.
3: Everyone, this is my long-lost sister, Belle, and she's going to be staying with us, and isn't that great?
9: Hey, who's the huge girl standing next to her?
3: Patience.
9: Well, I was only asking. You were being so long-winded that I...
3: No. Her name is Patience.
9: Oh. Hey, I knew some people in hospital with that name.
3: Oh. She's your cousin.
6: Shamanda Fair and Pumplemousse.
9: Boy, how sophisticated is she?
6: Cree de cur, Cousin Joshua. How tall are you?
9: 7'4".
6: Me too. Hit me in the arm with all your might.
9: All right.
6: Didn't feel a thing.
9: Now you do it to me. Didn't even tickle.
6: Bash me in the face.
9: My turn. Now with the shovel. Wow. This is great.
6: Want to go outside and throw some cows?
9: I sure do.
3: Well, they seem to have hit it off. Now, so, Belle, this is my daughter, Mary.
0: Nice to meet you, Aunt Belle.
3: And this is Captain Walter Brimshaw.
5: Oh, you look most distinguished in your uniform, Captain.
0: Back up, honey. He's mine.
1: Certainly I'm not.
3: I'm sorry, Belle. Brimshaw and Mary have this very on-off, up-down relationship. It's ridiculous.
1: She's ridiculous.
0: Oh, I'm ridiculous, am I? Mister, I'll propose marriage, and then when she says yes, I'll withdraw my proposal, pants.
1: You sound stupid when you talk in hyphens.
0: Right! That does it!
1: Ow!
3: Mary, give me that. Oh, I'm so sorry about this unpleasantness, Belle.
5: No, it's... fine, don't worry. I'm from New Jersey. I'm used to seeing people get shovels in the face.
2: Allow me to introduce myself, as obviously no one else is going to. I'm Sergeant Roy McGurk.
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1: This thing?
2: Yeah, further south in Mexico, as it turns out. It's a sombrero-themed thing, which is why it has to be in Mexico. We don't really want to go, but we promise. Anyway, it's been lovely to meet you all, so don't bother to see us out. We'll just find a road somewhere. Anyway, bye, take care. Let's do lunch, yeah?
1: McGurk, what are you doing down here in the shop in the middle of the night?
3: Oh, can't sleep. Keep having naughty dreams about your sister.
1: I'm getting that vomit reflex again.
3: I just can't work out why she took off so sudden like that.
1: Well, let's see. She arrived, and within 5 minutes she encountered a bear, and then her niece threatened to attack her, and then she saw a man being hit with a shovel, then she couldn't use the toilet because the bear was in there reading a newspaper, and then she was harassed by a one-armed, one-legged sex maniac, and then she just left. I mean, it's a complete mystery. Aren't people funny?
3: You blame me, don't you?
1: You played your part.
3: Yeah, I came on strong and she felt threatened by her overpowering.

0: overpowering attraction for me. She just couldn't trust herself to stay. I should have toned down the animal magnetism.
1: Yeah, well, certainly the animal part.
0: Yeah, Sam, what do you think of the changes I've made at the shop this week? It's made a very healthy profit, you know, thanks to my decision to go over to selling wartime supplies.
1: Yeah, I saw the sales slogan above the door, everything you need to shoot your neighbor, and a little bit more.
0: Yeah. Signs are good crowd pullers, aren't they? Like that one in the corner there, yeah?
1: A special offer, 3 for 2.
0: Yeah, it's a well-known sales technique.
1: Sure, I know. I just haven't seen it on a pile of coffins before.
0: Yeah.
2: Father, I can't sleep. Why did Aunt Belle and Patience have to leave? I miss Patience. She knows even more French words that she doesn't understand the meaning of than I do.
1: Well, I'm sure you'll see her again someday.
2: Yeah, and maybe then she and I could get married.
1: No, son, that would never work.
2: Why not?
1: Because you and Patience are cousins, and it's not good for cousins to marry. Because, sadly, if cousins marry, then what you can end up with is...
0: Norfolk.
1: Listen, I'm sure you'll see Patience again someday. Now, you head on back to bed.
2: God du nord et bon abattoir, Papa.
1: Same to you, son. Boy, this is a crazy house. Do you know that? And look at that idiot Ezekiel out on the lawn pretending to be a bear. That's ridiculous.
0: That's not Ezekiel. That's a real bear.
1: How can you be sure?
0: Well, it's the distinctive bear-like way that he's creeping up on the bear that's engrossed in the newspaper.
1: Oh, yeah.
0: Damn, you know, I could have charged a fortune for this. Bear versus unpopular windbag.
1: We should really warn Ezekiel that he's about to be mauled, shouldn't we?
0: Yeah, of course we should, yeah.
1: Yeah, we better step in and do something.
0: Yeah. In a minute. Cup of tea?
1: Why not?
3: Revolting People featured Jay Tarsis as Samuel, Andy Hamilton as Sergeant McGurk, Tony Maudsley as Joshua, Julia Hills as Mary, and James Fleet as Captain Brimshaw. Ezekiel was played by Hugh Dennis and Belle by Rebecca Front. Revolting People was written by Jay Tarsis and Andy Hamilton and produced by Paul Mayhew Archer.

0: Hold it. 15 seconds from now, you'll see the picture he just took. 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
5: If at first you didn't succeed, there's always a second chance. The National Broadcasting Company welcomes you to the quiz show that takes nerve to play. The program for people who are willing to take a second chance. And here's the man who each day proves that opportunity can knock twice, Johnny Olson.
6: Thank you very, very much. Thank you, Fred Collins. And hi there, everybody. This is Johnny Olson with a great big welcome to our transcribed second chance game. And you know, all of us have failed at something in our lives at one time or another, but how many of us have had the courage to bounce back and take a second chance? Well, today we'll hear from people selected from your letters and from the audience who've taken a second chance in life. These are the people who've got what it takes to play our second chance game. And so, Fred Collins, who's going to be our first contestant today?
7: Johnny, here's Mike Morgan, who spent 8 months in prison so that he could take his second chance at a happy marriage.
6: Well, have a seat here, Mike, will you please? I understand that you were born in British Guiana, is that right?
8: That's right, Johnny. In 1947, I came to this country and took out my first papers. The day after I got them, I entered into the U.S. Army.
6: Were you married at this time, Mike?
8: Yes, I was married, and I married a New York girl, and we had one baby, one little girl. And shortly after that, they sent me back to British Guiana to be an interpreter for the Indian people.
6: And did your wife and daughter go along?
8: Yes, right after that, they followed me.
6: I see. Well, then, Mike, when did this indifference begin between you and your wife?
8: Well, shortly after I got there, Johnny, I noticed she started to become awful cold, and then she started to neglect the baby. My commanding officer had put me on night duty, and I found out while I was on night duty she was not being very true to me. It was very hard to take, I mean, and then to top it off, too, I found out there was another baby on the way. But I tried to make it work because I happened to love her, and I love my children very much.
6: You wanted the marriage to work up all right, didn't you?
8: That's right.
6: Well, the break didn't really come until you got back to the States, did it, Mike?
8: No, it's shortly after I came back and I got out of the service. I came home from the job and there was a note there saying that she had left me and I shouldn't try to contact her. And career was getting pretty bad at the time, and so I was called back to active duty. And while I was gone for about a few months, I got a letter from her saying that she had gained a final divorce. And I must not try to contact her or anything. She'd gained custody of the children. She couldn't see any reason for seeing me.
6: I imagine this came as quite a shock to you, Mike. You tried to forget the past and start your life over again.
8: That's right, Johnny. I tried to, after I got out of the service, out of the Korean deal, I met a very lovely and understanding girl. And we got married, and shortly after that, twins were born to us, a boy and a girl. Everything was going fine as anyone could expect. Then all of a sudden, my first wife showed up and made quite a rumpus in our home, saying that she never got the first divorce, and it never went through because I was in service. Mm-hmm. And that my marriage to my second wife was illegal and that she was going to take me to court on that.
6: Well, did she carry out her threat, Mike?
8: She certainly did. I was taken before a judge, And I presented my case to him, and she presented hers to him. I was sentenced to 18 months in prison for bigamy.
6: Well, did she get the divorce then, Mike?
8: Yes, after I was there in prison for a while, I signed all the necessary papers and got the divorce. I was paroled 8 months later to find my second wife and twins waiting for me. And as soon as I got out, I got all the necessary papers and remarried my second wife, and now I'm making my second bid for happiness.
6: Mike, the time that she brought this letter into the picture, when she said that she had gotten a divorce, did you check on that somehow?
8: Well, I presented the letter, but everything was against me. She said she never wrote the letter to me. Maybe it was some prank, maybe I wrote it myself.
6: And regardless of that, they still sentenced you for bigamy.
8: That's right, sir.
6: In other words, you were sort of a victim of circumstances there, weren't you, Mike?
8: I certainly was, but I fought this. I got out on parole early, and I fought it all the way. I've taken it to the governor, and I've presented my evidence and everything, and they've decided to give me a pardon on the strength of my evidence.
6: In other words, you'll have your record clean, then.
8: I'll have my record clean effective October.
6: Well, let's hope so, Mike.
8: It was a hard fight.
6: You know, it takes a lot of courage to tell a story like you've just done, but it took more courage to live it. And now that you're reunited with your wife and twins, I'm sure their love for you will help soften the harsh memories of the past years and point the way to a much, much brighter future. You certainly deserve it. Good luck.
8: Thank you.
6: Mike, now, you've shown that you have courage in other things. Let's see if you have the courage it takes to play our second chance game. We have the board up here all raring to go, ready to be lighted the moment you start winning some money. Here's the first of three win-or-lose questions worth $10. From these clues, who is he? English, cigar, amateur painter, actress daughter, prime minister. Who are we talking about?
8: Winston Churchill.
6: Nobody else but $10. And here's where we test your nerve on your first second-chance question, Mike. The subject matter here is objects of affection. Now, as you know the rules of our game, the right answer doubles your money, the wrong answer will put you out of the game without a single thing, or if you feel that you don't know about objects of affection, you can pass the question by and still stay in the game. Now, do you want to take that second chance? You're going to pass it by. What do you say, Mike?
8: I'll go along with the crowd. I'll take it.
6: You'll take it. Well, good luck to you and the crowd. Popeye's girl wouldn't win any beauty contest, but Popeye loved her. What's her name?
8: Olive Oil.
6: That's right. Olive Oil it is. You've got $20 now in the second chance game. And here's your next win or lose question, Mike. Now worth another $20. The name Anderson is a big one in theater. Marian Anderson is a singer. Judith Anderson is an actress. For what is Maxwell Anderson famous? Very famous name. I'm sure you've seen it. I'm going to give you 5 more seconds, Mike. Got $20 lighted on the board. Oh, I'm awfully sorry. Time is up. Playwright. Famous writer. I thought you'd see Maxwell Anderson up there on Broadway at all the plays. A writer, an author, has written movies as well. Well, you're out of the game, but not until we pay you your $20, Mike, and the best of luck to you on taking that second chance. Good luck.
7: If you would like to be a contestant on Second Chance and win up to $240 in cash, write us a letter telling us of an important or unique Second Chance experience in your life. Tell us what events brought you to the point where you had to decide whether or not to take a second chance, and what happened after that. Address your letter to Second Chance Program, NBC 30 Rockefeller Center, New York City, New York. And now, Johnny, meet Mrs. Alice Carter, who tried to live two lives before taking a second chance.
9: Welcome to Second Chance, Mrs. Carter. When I first read your letter, I was deeply impressed with your problem and the manner in which you solved it by taking your second chance. I wonder if you'd tell us your story.
10: Well, my story, Johnny, begins about 36 years ago. My parents were both Negro, and I was white in appearance. I was raised around my people and very happy. Over about 10 years ago, I married a very wonderful man, a Negro man, and we were quite happy. Well, it wasn't until after my marriage, quite a few years after my marriage, that I decided to pass.
9: Mrs. Carter, I wonder if you'd explain the term pass a little more fully.
10: Well, it meant that because I looked like white, I could say I was white, you know, and pass myself off as white.
9: I see. Now, what made you decide to pass, Mrs. Carter?
10: Well, I tell you, I couldn't get the kind of job I wanted as a Negro. And, well, I went one day into a very exclusive dress shop, you know, for a saleswoman job. And on the application, where it said race, I put white. I really needed that job. My daughter was 6 years old at that time. And, well, I got the job. And everyone there thought I was white. And from that time, that's when the problems, I think, really began.
9: What if you tell us some of the problems you had?
10: Well, I couldn't be myself. I was really denying myself. Then, on the other hand, I couldn't make friends with some of the very nice white people that I met because I was living a lie. But I think what was really very hard was one day my husband brought my daughter into the shop where I was working, and he said, "You mustn't recognize Mommy." And the look in her eyes and the way she it just couldn't be explained. I wanted to run after and apologize.
9: Mrs. Carter, what did your husband say to this?
10: Well, he said that if I could, you know, better my work conditions, that he would understand and he would step aside and we would break up our marriage. And so then I said no, and I took my second chance. On being myself and what I am, I'm proud to be a Negro. I'm proud to work for my people in this wonderful country. And I think now my marriage is safe and my home is a much happier one.
9: Well, Mrs. Carter, it took a lot of courage for you to come up here to our NBC microphone and tell your dramatic story. In the long run, only by taking your second chance and recognizing who you really are were you able to find happiness. God bless you. Mrs. Carter, you've shown great courage, and this certainly qualifies you to play our second chance game. Now, here's the first of three win-or-lose questions, first of which is worth $10. Now, which one of the following was the famous French statesman and diplomat? Was it Talleyrand, Remington Rand, or Sally Rand?
10: Let's say Talleyrand.
9: Talleyrand is right. Yes, Sally Rand, we all know, is the famous fan dancer, and Remington Rand, of course, is the name of a famous typewriter. You've got yourself $10, and here's where we test your nerve on your first second-chance question. Now, the subject matter, Mrs. Carter, is national capitals. Now, remember the rules of our game. The right answer doubles your money. The wrong answer will put you out of the game, or you can pass it by and still stay in the game. Go on to the next win or lose question. You want to take that second chance, or are you going to pass it by?
11: Take the second chance!
9: What do you say?
10: I'll take the chance.
9: You'll take it, then. Good luck to you. Only one of these cities was never capital of the United States. Which city is it? New York, Philadelphia, Boston.
10: I know that. Boston.
9: Boston is right. You now have $20 lighted up on our second chance board, and here's your next win or lose question, now worth another $20. The Amazon River is one of the longest and least explored rivers in the world. Now, in what country is the Amazon River? The Amazon.
10: Brazil.
9: Brazil is right. You're doing just fine, Mrs. Carter. You now have $40 on our second chance board, and here's that next second chance question. The subject here is mineralogy. Now, you think you know about that? You want to take a second chance? You're going to pass it by. What do you say, Mrs. Carter?
11: Take a second chance.
10: I think I better pass that by. I don't know anything about mineralogy.
9: You're going to pass up on the mineralogy. Well, good for you. That's a wise woman. You're still in the game. You're $40, and here's your next win or lose question. Carlsbad Caverns is the largest underground labyrinth yet discovered. Now, in which of our states are the Carlsbad Caverns? Which state do you think, Mrs. Carter?
12: 5 more seconds.
10: Kentucky, Arizona.
9: Oh, I'm sorry. Kind of close, though, at that. As a matter of fact, it happens to be New Mexico. I'm awfully sorry, Mrs. Carter. You go out of the game, but not until we present you with $40 for playing our second chance game. The best of good luck to you, and congratulations on taking that second chance. Friends, every week we award a $100 United States savings bond to the person whose second chance letter is chosen by our judges to be read on the air.
6: Our winning letter of the week will be read each Friday, so keep writing those letters. 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And now, this is Johnny Olson saying thanks for joining us, transcribed, inviting you to be with us tomorrow when once again we try to prove that opportunity can knock twice on the Second Chance Program. Goodbye, everybody. This has been an NBC Radio Network production.

0: been a bad week.
1: Thank you. Oh, hello, I'm Steve Punce.
2: And I'm Hugh Dennis.
1: And we're back with more tales of people whose weeks have plummeted faster than an Airbus in a hailstorm.
2: That's right, because in the words of polar explorer Penn Haddow, the world's gone mad. Yes, it has, Penn, but maybe not quite as mad as risking frostbite, starvation and mind-numbing fatigue, walking 64 days through the frozen Arctic to the North Pole, only to discover what? It's very cold up there.
1: But in Barry Manilow style, he made it through victorious. Unlike the rest of the people in the show, who, through an almost mystical mix of misfortune, madness and good old-fashioned stupidity, have had a seven-day bout of disaster. Joining us to help rub the salt of human unkindness into the wound is our resident team of Eurovisionaries.
2: Claiming he's in tune with the government's position on Europe, Simon Greenall.
1: Claiming she doesn't know what tune the government's playing on Europe, Sue Perkins.
2: And claiming he doesn't give a damn as long as it's better than the tune Gemini were playing last weekend, Mitch Benn.
1: Hey, and as always, parked up outside Ronnie Scott's in his hailstone-battered, vomit-spattered white transit, it's our man with the sound effects, Van Man. Now, Van Man, we have a real challenge for you this week. I don't know if you saw the story, but a bull escaped from a cattle market in Lancaster on Tuesday and ran amok, believe it or not, in a shop which sold china. Yes, a police marksman then turned up and pointed a rifle at the bull, and at this point it rather disgraced itself all over the floor of the china shop. So, Van Man, could you please give us the sound of a huge pile of bull excrement?
2: That is unbelievable. That is unbelievable. For the first time ever, Van Man's finally got it right. But now, are you the Big Brother contestant who has to live with the pain and trauma of not having been evicted? Or are you the public school boy who's disgraced his school by being filmed having sex with a girl? Or are you simply Gemini?
1: That's enough, Batman! Stop it! Stop giving them royalties. You've had your fun.
2: If you are, then don't worry, because, believe it or not, someone somewhere has had an even worse week than you and is about to win our coveted
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1: But first, it's time for
4: Bad Week Roundup.
1: Yes, all those genuine news items we couldn't fit in anywhere else, starting with
3: stealing the show.
1: A group of San Diego students have turned the Winona Ryder shoplifting trial into a musical. Highlight of the show is the big production number, You've Got to Nick a Jacket or Two.
4: Stuffed Matrix.
2: In America, The Matrix Reloaded has taken £83 million in just 4 days. It's become the new chief executive of Vodafone.
3: Almost as old as this gag.
1: Britain's oldest woman held a huge birthday party in celebration of reaching the ripe old age of 111. Unfortunately, no guests showed up as they'd misread the invitation and thought she was ill.
4: Hope springs eternal.
2: Bob Hope is 100 years old. He says he wants to live another 11 years, so the last joke will work.
4: Dead duck.
2: Ventriloquist acts like Keith Harris and Orville the Duck are dying out because they scare children, according to Professor Stephen Connor of Birkbeck College, London. According to the professor's research, there's creepiness about the dummy. In an interview, Orville said he agreed with the professor and had been trying to ditch Harris for years.
1: And that, fortunately, is the end of the Bad Week Roundup, which means it's time to get on with
3: Section 1.
1: Now, my first candidate is an unlikely one. It's usually hard to summon up sympathy for multimillionaires, especially if they've become multimillionaires by steering companies into bankruptcy in return for a huge bonus. Although apparently, of course, the danger is that if we don't pay the going rate, they may choose to go abroad and steer foreign companies into bankruptcy instead. I digress. My candidate is not a fat cat or a company chairman, no. He's a well-known international loon, an all-round oddball, llama-petting, sleepover-organising, baby-dangling nutcase. I think you're already ahead of me, ladies and gentlemen. Yes, briefly famous for some really good records 20 years ago and pioneering the fashionable face mask years before SARS. It is, of course, Michael Jackson. You may remember the landmark video for Thriller in which Michael famously said the line, I'm not like other guys, and how right he was. It has been a bad week for Michael, as you've probably seen, because unbelievably, rather than driving anyone else bankrupt, he's almost bankrupted himself. Yes, career earnings of $350 million, and he's got no money left, nearly. So how are you with money, Michael? Yes, indeed you are. You need Alvin Hall to come round to Neverland. Right. Or Never Neverland, as it will be known once it's in Hock to Dial Alone. apparently the problem is lawsuits. This is what's happening. Because he's so rich and so weird, Michael has been targeted by all sorts of people who've taken rips out against him. What they do is they issue a simple instruction to their lawyers. And sure enough, the lawyers don't. Now, Michael has very strong opinions about lawyers.
0: Creatures crawl in search of blood.
1: Exactly. But at least it's now clear why on earth he agreed to do that Martin Bashir documentary. I mean, how desperate would he have to be to allow a nosy journalist to follow you around for weeks? If Michael's that desperate for exposure, where's he going to stop?
5: Day 15 in the Big Brother house. And Nush, Goss and Federico are all being taught how to moonwalk.
6: Would Michael please walk backwards into the diary room? Hello, Michael.
7: Hello, Big Brother.
6: Michael, you're driving everyone mental. You're actually worse than Anushka. And I have to say that Bubbles is really worrying the chickens. You're cracking up, Michael. You're actually going to pieces. And we think it's brilliant. You've never been married to Amanda Holden, have you?
1: Now, the fact is, Michael is losing it. You may have also seen that this week he burst into the office of his local congressman dressed as Spider-Man. Michael, that is, not the congressman. And demanded to know why there weren't more fast food restaurants in the town. He likes Taco Bell, apparently. He's very partial to a little Mexican. The I've turned into Graham Norton. The congressman, one Elton Galahi, told the press...
8: It's very hard to top that visit. My first week in office and I get the most famous person on the planet.
1: Yes, but which planet? That's the question. So, poor old Michael Jackson is going bust. And who knows how he'll react to having no money. Big issue, big issue. So that's my candidate, Wacko Jacko. Now, Hugh.
2: Yeah, it's been a bad week for the residents of Aberystwyth. When isn't it? No, it's been a bad week for the residents of Aberystwyth because their entire town has been put up for sale on internet auction site eBay. The anonymous seller describes the place as being...
9: In good condition.
2: Although he warns it can...
9: Smell slightly.
2: And the locals...
9: Are occasionally a problem.
2: Yeah. Particularly when they find some disgruntled holidaymakers trying to sell their town. Or possibly when they hear Simon doing that accent. Anyway, there's been a fair bit of attention, and so far the bidding has reached the dizzy heights of... £22. Sounds about right. Now, considering Aberystwyth has a population of just over 11,000, that's working out as an average of 5 people for every penny, which is only slightly more than American coffee companies pay bean pickers in Africa.
10: Satire!
2: See, but come on, it would make... A lovely present for someone. Imagine the thrill, ladies and gentlemen, of receiving a substantial Welsh coastal town and the accompanying note to Catherine, love Michael. following complaints, the item has been taken off the site, although it's still advertised in the window of a local newsagent. Come on, it's only a bit more than a DVD. Someone. Someone.
1: Mitch, do you have a candidate for the World's Worst Week? And I think we know who it may concern.
11: Oh, I think so. We'll say we didn't want it. We'll say the sour grapes. We'll say...

0: like they always did before. Except maybe now they hate us more.
1: So there we have it. That's our first batch of bad weeks, and it's up to us to decide. What do you think, team?
2: I think it would be uniquely British to vote for a song that slags off Britain, so I'm going to vote for Mitch. We are rubbish.
3: Voting for Mitch.
1: It's got to be Gemini.
3: I think, unbelievably, that means that we're extending our sympathy to Gemini. And Gemini, go forward for...
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3: Van Man's on the cocoa again. That means that it's time for...
2: Section 2.
4: And now...
5: Look for the bare necessities, the simple necessities.
4: Now, it's been a bad week for Jerry Mullenix of Glaconda, Illinois, previous winner of the town's Whose Surname Sounds Most Like a Food Processor competition. he lost his bear. And for those of you thinking, oh, what will he cuddle in bed, think again, because you wouldn't want to. Jerry has a 35-stone, 7-foot-tall American black bear, which he decided to take for a walk through Glaconda. How thoughtful.
6: Hey, everybody, come and say hi to my bear. Hello? Hello?
4: You see, we're meant to think that bears are cuddly, but they're not. If a bear actually turned up at Paddington Station wearing a duffel coat, carrying a jar of marmalade from Peru, he would cause mass hysteria and be shot by a police marksman before he made it off the platform. And then there'd be an inquiry about how he got through customs and onto the Heathrow Express in the first place. But apparently, in Illinois, you are actually allowed to own a huge, vicious, unpredictable bear if you have a license, although the local sheriff said...
7: I don't think the license allows an animal that big to be taken out for a walk.
4: Jerry, who, as well as sounding like a food processor, sounds like a sort of retarded Johnny Morris, must have let the bear off the leash, or whatever it is you take a bear for walkies with, an anchor chain and one of those winches they launch gliders with, if you've got any sense, and was surprised that it didn't come back to him when he called. Duh, why would it? Bears like woods. But it won't be out there forever, apparently, because, rather sadly, there are no wild bears in Illinois anymore. Now, they all live with idiots like Jerry.
1: Steve, it's you again.
3: Now, we love dumb criminals on this show. Now, normally the dumb criminals are from the US and generally specialise in robbing liquor stores with paper bags on their heads or staging illegal invasions of Middle East countries on fabricated evidence. But... but, this week... I'm very proud to say that we've got some good homegrown British dumb criminals. First, there was a shoplifter from Swansea who stole some tracksuit trousers from a sports shop and then wore them into the same shop a week later and set off the security system. Because he hadn't taken the tag off. You see, that is extraordinary, isn't it? That is how rubbish men are with clothes. He's worn a pair of trousers for a week with the security tag on. What this man needs is a woman. Sadly, there are unlikely to be anywhere he's going. Although one wrong move in the showers and he may end up role-playing at least. I really am turning into Graham Norton. But anyway, no, the bad week is not for him. No, the bad week was for a whole group of less-than-bright heistmeisters in Gloucestershire who robbed, wait for it, a bowling club. The plan was simple, lob in a small stick of Gelignite and then see who could land a large stick of Gelignite closest to it. The winner taking the proceeds. Now, they got in to the bowling club and it was here they discovered a flaw in their plan.
8: I can't open the safe.
3: They couldn't open the safe. You see, that's the trouble with safes. They're locked. They tried everything they'd seen in the movies. They used a stethoscope. They put their ear to it and tried to do the clicking thing. But no, they couldn't get the damn thing to open. So they came to a decision.
8: We need more time.
3: We need more time, said one of the dumb criminals. So they decided to take the safe back with them to their hideout, a flat a mile away. And then they realised something else.
8: You know the safe?
9: Yeah.
8: It's heavy.
3: It was heavy. So, being the felonious remedials that they were, they decided, and this is the good bit of the story, they decided to tow it back to the flat behind their car.
8: Yeah, it's a good plan, it'll work.
3: Said the ringleader, Tequin Whittock. No. No, it wasn't Tequin Whittock because he's far too bright to have got involved in this. No, what they did was they attached the safe to the back of the car and they towed it through the village of Cam in the middle of the night. Now, Van Man, give us the inconspicuous sound of a large metal safe being towed through a small country village in the middle of the night. Yep. Yep. You'd never know they were there, would you? One resident of the village told The Sun...
2: Well, none of us can believe that anyone could be so stupid as to drag a safe through a village.
3: No, no. And why would that be?
2: Well, loads of people heard it or saw the trail of sparks. All the police had to do was follow the marks in the road.
3: Yes. Do you see? I'm afraid Nick Ross and Fiona Bruce are unlikely to be troubled by this one. Even Constable Dimbo of the seriously dim division of the Dumbo Squad... Pay attention, Baldrick. ...would notch this one up as a success. A real and actual police spokesman actually said...
9: It was not our hardest piece of detective work.

0: to cause national amusement. So they are definitely my candidates, the safe-towing burglars of Gloucester. Sue, you've got a story.
1: Indeed, it's time for the comedic mammal. So for this story, we return once again to my own personal favourite, Bad Week Country. That could have been any selection of pissed up blokes anywhere in the world, but that was the was Gemini celebrating. No, the land which
0: that
1: I was...
0: song still got more votes than us, though, didn't it?
1: No, I mean the land, of course, where the mullet hairstyle is always in fashion, where hairy men roam the countryside proudly in leather, a land that has given us bratwurst, lederhosen, and the worst Scotland manager since the Scotland manager before him. Oh, and there was the one before that, yeah. Yep, of course, it's Germany. Now, imagine this. Frau Larissa Kaider is heading out for the afternoon. She's in a hurry to get to the dentist. That's how we know she's German, because she's in a hurry to get to the dentist.
2: You like that, yeah?
1: Oh, yeah. More. Go for some molars. Oh, yeah. In her rush to get root canal... Oh, yeah, that's so schön. Larissa forgets to lock her cat, Lucy, in the front room and accidentally locks Lucy in the bathroom. So, Lucy the cat's in the bathroom. What does she do there? Well, of course, she does what every other self-respecting cat would do in that situation. She takes a shower. Obviously not a bath, nor a jacuzzi. That'd be silly. A shower, of course, because she's a cat, and cats like a shower. So far, so bizarre, so German. That sight of Lucy taking a shower, possibly only beaten by the sight of a Doberman using a bidet. Can actually get hold of that video in Amsterdam. Anyway, Lucy decides to have a lie down in the shower tray when this happens. Yes, yep. Lucy's got sucked into the drain, and of course the water can't escape from the shower, so the water starts flooding the flat, and the water gets deeper and deeper and deeper until... the whole building is flooded. So much so that the firemen are called in by neighbours, and they had to break down the door and rescue the cat before turning off the water, presumably using poor Lucy as some sort of feline plunger.
3: Come on, pussy. Hey,
4: come on, pussy. Here you go.
3: Up you come.
4: Ow!
3: Ooh,
4: that is you
3: better.
4: Teeth. You let go of that
5: dog. You are naughty cat.
4: Yeah.
3: Bad pussy, Lucy.
1: So that's my candidate, the feline flutter from Germany.
0: Okay, brilliant. Ah, Hugh.
6: A very, very quick one. It's been a bad week for Alan Greenspan, who is the chairman of America's Federal Reserve. Very important man. He went into hospital this week for an enlarged prostate. Sadly, that isn't what America's ABC News put up on the screen, though. They said he was going in for an enlarged prostitute.
0: That is quite
6: that's
0: unfortunate,
6: it,
0: isn't it?
6: There's right. more to that story.
0: Well, that brings us to the end of section two. A particularly fine bunch of candidates there. Who does anyone like? Mitch, do you have a favourite there?
7: I'm going with the cat.
0: What, the cat with its bottom stuck in the plug hole?
7: Yes.
0: Yeah, I feel we'd be letting the show down if we didn't pick a German cat with its bottom stuck in the plug hole. What else sums up the mission statement of this programme?
7: Yeah, absolutely. I like the safe robbers. I think it's funny. Because I think you can't have West Country criminals. It's just not right. I mean, if the Craig twins had been from Gloucestershire...
2: All right, Jack the Hat, you're going to get your bloody head blown off. Hello, the money.
0: All right, well, we do like the people towing the safe through the street, but I think the sympathy vote here is going to the German stuck-in-the-plug-hole cat. Marvellous. Right, so the stuck-in-the-plug-hole cat goes forward with Gemini for...
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6: Now let's move on to...
1: Section 3.
0: There we go, just a quick one. Pravda, the famous Russian newspaper, carried this report this week. Now we're just going to read it out, no added ingredients.
1: A group of Russian train conductors needed hospital treatment after smashing their heads repeatedly against a train window to find out who had the strongest forehead.
0: There you go. There you go. See, they can get rid of communism, they can adopt market-based economic reform, they can send us their lesbian pop duos, but they're still mad as fish, aren't they? Great big fish full of expensive eggs. Here's a bit more from Pravda.
1: The conductors came up with the contest as a way of passing time on the 3,000-mile journey from Novosibirsk to Vladivostok.

0: Elizabeth to Vladivostok is three times as far as Britain is long, and it's frozen tundra the whole way. There's nothing to see at all for 3,000 miles. People faint with excitement when there's a tree. If you see a reindeer, people have been known to reach orgasm.
1: Attention all passengers who joined us at Novosibirsk. This is the 1745 to Vladivostok, calling at all stations and due to arrive next November. The buffet trolley will be passing through the train, serving tea, coffee, Pro Plus, pure uncut cocaine. Oh my god. Oh my god. Oh, it's a reindeer. It's a reindeer. Oh my god. Oh, dearie, dearie me.
0: So bored are the conductors on this train that they decided this was more fun.
2: Okay, Vladimir, your turn to smash your head against the window.
3: Hey, not bad. It's my goal, eh?
2: Oh, good, good, good. So, Tanya, what is the blood loss?
4: We have Dmitry, 2 pints. Ilya, 1 pint. Vladimir, 8 pints.
3: Oh, well, Vladimir's running away with it here. Now, who would have thought it? And my money was on the two lovely lazy ladies. Now, can anybody stop him? Time for the British entry. Oh, yes, and the crowd are begging for them to smash their heads against the window. Oh, dear. And that's the most popular moment of the evening. Marvellous stuff.
0: Incredible, isn't it? The window head-butting conductors of Siberia. Sounds like a world music thing, really, doesn't it? Something Andy Kershaw would like. Now, a chat from the window head-butting conductors of Siberia. Fantastic. Send them some Nurofen and give them your vote. Now, great. We have another dumb criminal from across the pond. Simon, it's your turn.
5: Right, it's been a bad week for dumb American robber Alan Hardy, who decided to rob a convenience store in Upper Derby, or Derby, in Pennsylvania, or Pennsylvania, it's this EA pronunciation thing. So far, so criminal. Now, if you're robbing a store, a disguise is always a good idea. So what do you think Alan Hardy hit upon as a fearsome disguise to strike terror into innocent bystanders? The eerily distorted ghost face of the Scream movie. A hideously grinning evil clown. A Claire Short latex horror mask. No, Alan Hardy went for Tigger from Winnie the Pooh. But not just the mask, the full outfit, the full tiger suit, the what? Picture the horrifying scene. He burst into the store. And thrusts a menacing note to the store clerk, which read,
6: "Please deposit $25,000 in this fare. I have a barber."
5: To which the store clerk replied,
7: "I'm terribly sorry, sir, but I am unable to be menaced by your request because you're clearly mad."
5: Or words to that effect. She then proceeded to ignore him, as much as you can ignore someone in a convenience store dressed as Tigger in the full suit. Realizing that he wasn't going to get anywhere with her, the desperate criminal made a break for it.
6: "I'm going to make a breakification for it, did you hear?"
5: The cops were called and the chase was on.
1: "Attention all units, subject description, bright orange male, Panthera tigris cartoonia. According to eyewitnesses, his top is made out of rubber and his bottom is made out of spring. He is believed to be bouncy, bouncy, bouncy, bouncy. Approach with caution."
5: Or just stroll up and nick him. Which is what happened to bouncy, bouncy, bouncy, bouncy, dum, dum, dum, dum, dum, American robber Alan Hardy. This show salutes you.
0: Now,
8: Yeah, no, there's time for just one more quick bad week. And before I read this, I would like to stress that this story does come from the BBC, so if you think it's cheap, complain to John Simpson or someone. It's a fairly simple story from Russia. A young man was on his way home from a bar in Stavropol, where the temperature was minus 30 degrees. He needed a wee and leant against a bus stop for support, but at the crucial moment, he slipped. and throws his penis to a bus shelter. Easily done. And stuck he remained until a passerby freed him using a kettle of warm water borrowed from a chemist, apparently. And that's it. That's my candidate. There's no other bits to it.
9: Right, that's the end of section three. Who do we like from that lot?
0: I have to say, my vote is already with the man who robbed the store dressed
7: absolutely
0: as Tigger. Fair enough, then.
3: I want him to dare, when the judge says 5 years, to go, woohoo!
0: Right, so that means this is fantastic for it's been about...
10: Tiggers don't like solitary confinement.
0: That means in a fantastic... a fantastic justification for the existence of this show that an American dumb robber joins a German cat and a British Eurovision entry in our grand final.
9: Now, audience, it's down to you to decide the winner of
11: the Worst Week of the Week Award, awarded weekly on a week-by-week basis.
0: Yes, Ronnie Scott, people, punch those electronic keypads and resolve the lot of a lame brain.
9: It's official. We have a result. And this week's guest computer is the Big Brother voting totaliser. Man, the drum roll, please.
11: Big Brother House, this is Davina. Or at least a very poor impression of Davina. Okay, it's not even an impression of Davina. It's just Sue Perkins speaking in a slightly preppy way. I've given up with that. The first person to be evicted from this week's Bad Week competition is... Gemini. The second person to be evicted is... German cat in a plug hole, which means the winner is... It's Tigger Robbers!
0: Hey! There we go. The choice of the people. The man who robbed a store dressed as Tigger. And he wins this week's Bad Week Prize, a DVD of the Tigger movie towed through a small village and signed by Michael Jackson.
9: That's it. Thanks for listening and goodbye!
12: 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It was written by the cast with Paul Powell, David Quantick, David Spicer and Alan Stafford. The broadcast assistant was Trudy Stevens. The producer was Nick Canner and the executive producer was Liz Anstey. It's Been a Bad Week is a Celador production for BBC Radio 2.
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18: The National Broadcasting Company presents Joel McRae in Tales of the Texas Rangers. From Hollywood, another authentic reenactment of a case transcribed from the files of the Texas Rangers. The Texas Rangers, starring Joel McRae as Ranger Jace Pearson. Texas, more than 260,000 square miles, and 50 men who make up the most famous and oldest law enforcement body in North America.

0: Now, from the files of the Texas Rangers come these stories based on fact. Only names, dates, and places are fictitious for obvious reasons. The events themselves are a matter of record. Case for tonight, The White Elephant.
1: It is January 16th, 1950. The time, 6:28 p.m. A freight train just outside of a West Texas town gains speed and rolls through the gathering dusk. Inside a gondola car, a hobo crouches in a corner as the brakeman comes toward him.
2: Oh, this is where you get up.
3: Now, listen, pal. Just let me get to the next town.
2: I said this is where you get up.
3: But we're moving.
2: Yeah, you get on where we was moving, you can get off. Now, come on or I'll dust the top of your head.
3: Now, listen, don't do it, Hutch.
2: Get on your feet like this.
3: Here, no, let go.
2: No, you
3: let
2: want to get
3: up, huh? You. I told you to let me alone.
2: Now, slug me, will you?
3: You ain't getting me. I'm coming.

0: At 2:55 a.m. of the morning following the freight train incident, a rancher named Banker noticed a small coupe parked on the shoulder of the road. It bore Oklahoma license plates. Banker turned his spotlight on the car, saw a man slumped down on the driver's seat. A half hour later, Sheriff Caldwell, notified by Banker, began investigation of the murder and called in the Texas Rangers. Ranger Jace Pearson was assigned to the case. And a few hours later, Pearson, Banker, and Sheriff Caldwell stood at the scene. Pearson listened to Banker.
1: It was just about 3 this morning when I saw it, Ranger.
2: How come you were driving along this road that late?
1: I've been to a rancher's meeting in Almira's. I was going to spend the night there and change my mind.
2: Uh-huh. Did you take this road when you left for Almira's?
1: Yes, sir.
2: What time?
1: Yesterday morning, about 7:30.
2: And then this car came here sometime between 7:30 yesterday morning and 3 this morning.
1: I guess so.
2: You never saw the dead man before, huh?
1: It's the first time I laid eyes on him.
2: All right, Mr. Banker. You can go.
1: You need me, I'll be home.
2: No identification on the body at all, huh, Sheriff?
3: Nothing in the pockets, picked clean as a whistle.
2: Anybody else been around the car?
3: Nope, deputy kept his eyes on it.
2: Car's facing west, going west when it was stopped. Tire tracks on the shoulder tell that.
3: Mm-hmm.
2: Blood on the seat.
3: Yep. 38 bullet done it.
2: 38?
3: Might be a police special.
2: Banker got one?
3: Banker, but...
2: Just asking, for now. You see, I...
3: You see something?
2: Look here, Sheriff.
3: Huh?
2: Set of tracks leading up to the car. Ordinary shoes, not boots. Heel marks are too broad for boots.
3: Yeah, looks like it. Look at this one.
2: Sole print with a hole in it. Now look. The prints lead from that way, north, up to the car. A little scuffle, and the prints turned back north.
3: Mm-hmm.
2: In other words, Sheriff, somebody walked up to the car, stood there, then turned and went back north. Oh, and here's something else.
3: Grease. Looks like grease.
2: Smeared on the car door. Same side footprints are on.
3: Grease might be from the car.
2: Oh, looks too stiff and heavy for that.
3: Yeah. What about it coming from a freight train, Jace?
2: Why?
3: Well, there's tracks about a mile north of here. Freights use a side and a pull-on when passengers got to pass.
2: Hmm. Maybe it all ties in, Sheriff. A shoe with a hole in it, grease, freight siding. Yeah, might be worth going after.
3: Where do we start?
2: Here at the car first. I'm going to check it over inch by inch. Meantime, you get hold of a freight schedule. I'll meet you at your office. When I checked the car inside and out, I found a few things that were interesting and a little puzzling. I sent a sample of grease to the laboratory for analysis and took plaster casts of the footprints. Then went on to Sheriff Caldwell's office. He had the information I'd requested.
3: Here it is, Jace. Schedule of freights went through yesterday.
2: How many?
3: 3 of them.
2: You can check those, all right. Of course, we might be sending dogs up the wrong tree.
3: Looks like a hobo to me.
2: Yeah. Let me see the dead man's fingerprints.
3: Sure, here you are.
2: These match with some of the prints in the car, see? Supposed Delta.
3: Yeah. How about those others you got?
2: Picked these up on the door that had the grease on it, smeared all over. A couple clear enough to use, only...
3: Only what, Jace?
2: You know, there wasn't a single print on the steering wheel. Seems like the dead man's prints ought to be on it.
3: Gloves?
2: I didn't find any gloves on him, nor in the car.
3: Yeah. You know, by the way, I got a call out if any hobo picked up or seen on those trains.
2: Good. Now, I found these tucked under the sun visor in front of the driver's seat. Gasoline receipts made out to Carl Thompson.
3: Oh, that'll save a lot of checking.
2: We'll forward the dead man's prints anyway. That steering wheel bothers me.
3: Excuse me, Jason.
4: Sheriff Caldwell. Oh, yeah. Good. Hold him. We'll be there as soon as we can make it. Something else, Jace. Brakeman in one of those freights we've been checking has a story. Some hobo slugged him and jumped.
2: Okay. Let's go. Brakeman took us to the approximate spot the hobo jumped off the freight. Sheriff Caldwell and I picked up the trail and followed it by horse. We hoped to apprehend the suspect before he could reach a town and lose himself and us. After 6 hours, we stopped.
3: What's the matter, Jace?
2: Tracks are different. Come here and take a look.
3: Different?
2: Yeah, look. Right print's a little deeper, favoring his left a little.
3: Hurt himself, huh?
2: Must have twisted his leg when he took the jump off the freight. Kept getting worse. sat down here, smoked a cigarette. Here's the butt.
3: He ain't going to make such a good time with a bum leg. We've been traveling at a steady trot.
2: Uh-huh. Okay. Let's get going.

0: suspect's trail showed increased favoring of his left leg. His progress became slower. More and more often he stopped to rest, and the trail became fresher and fresher. Evidence in a deserted shack showed suspect had rested there for quite a while. We picked up the trail again. We're getting close, Sheriff.
1: How do you know?
0: Noticed something just now. Take a look at these prints.
1: Same as the ones we've been following.
0: Not quite.
1: Hole in the right shoe.
0: Not that. I'm talking about this anthill he crushed.
1: Well, what about it?
0: Quite a few of the prints had anthills in them, crushed and rebuilt.
1: So?
0: Ants start working on a new hill when the old one's been tramped down. This one's so fresh, they haven't had time to rebuild.
1: Hey, that's right. He can't be far off.
0: So we better leave the horses tied up here, Sheriff, and start moving on foot.

0: At 8:15 that evening, we found the man we were hunting. He was asleep. He gave us no trouble, and he denied anything and everything about the crime. We took him back, and I kept questioning him, but he stuck to his story.
1: I never was there. I didn't do it.
0: Ever own a gun? 38 police special?
1: I told you 100 times. I never owned no kind of gun.
0: How'd you take all that skin off your arm?
1: I don't know. Fell, maybe.
0: You got that while you were running away. When you jumped off the freight. After you slugged the brakeman.
1: No, no.
0: Grease on your jacket. How'd it get there?
1: Maybe off in the freight.
0: Sure. That car we showed you. The one you said you'd never seen before.
1: That's the truth.
0: Is it? Hold up your right foot.
1: What?
0: Hold it up. Hole in the right shoe.
1: What else?
0: Here's a plaster cast. Cast at the print of the scene of the murder. Take a good look.
1: Yeah, but I wasn't there, I tell you.
0: Ever hear of fingerprints?
1: Oh, sure.
0: Here are yours. And here's a set found at the crime. They match. You still say you weren't there?
1: I didn't kill nobody.
0: Let me see your hand. When'd you wash them last?
1: I don't know. Maybe a couple of days ago.
0: You know, we can tell if you fired a gun.
1: I never had no gun.
0: Did you rob the man in the car?
1: No, no.
0: Look at me. You were there, weren't you? We can prove it.
1: Well, all right, I was there. But I didn't kill him.
0: Why'd you lie?
1: Well, I was scared.
0: If you're innocent, you don't have to be scared.
1: Look, Ranger, I got a couple of wraps, bag wraps.
0: That all?
1: Sure.
0: We can check that, too.
1: All right. Later. Got a couple of wraps for pinching stuff. Nothing big.
0: Now, look. Tell me exactly what you did.
1: Well, I come in off afraid. I was walking across when I seen the car. Figured it was funny, something funny.
0: Why?
1: Well, car parked like that. Then I walked over, seen the fella in there. He was dead. I beat it. Hopped the freight.
0: That all?
1: You know what else hops now.
0: Did you get in the car?
1: No, sir.
0: Did you touch the body or take anything from it?
1: I swear, Strange, I didn't.
0: Did you touch the steering wheel and then wipe it off?
1: Wipe it? No. What for? Look, I tell you, I...
2: Jace?
0: Yeah, Sheriff?
2: Come here, will you?
0: Sure. You stay put.
1: I got no place to go.
2: Here's all the dope on the murdered man, Thompson. Come in just now.
0: Earl Thompson. Resident Tulsa, Oklahoma. Traveling salesman for Prince Extract Company. This check?
2: Double.
0: Tallies with the gasoline receipts.
2: Mm-hmm. What about him?
0: The hobo?
2: Yeah.
0: I think the only crime he committed was failure to report what he saw. His fingerprints were all over the outside of the one door of that car and none inside. Seems to me if he thought of cleaning up the inside, he'd have done the same outside.
2: Yeah, looks like it.
0: We'll give him the paraffin test anyway and see if he's fired a gun lately.
2: And if he didn't?
0: Start all over. And start with that clean steering wheel.
3: In just a moment, we will continue with Tales of the Texas Rangers, starring Joel McRae as Ranger Jace Pearson.
4: It's the Silver Jubilee on NBC. This evening, be sure to hear Douglas Fairbanks in The Silent Men, based on the authentic adventures of your government security agents. Monday, Herbert Marshall assumes the mysterious identity of the man called X. Tuesday night, hear Big Town with another hard-hitting adventure by Steve Wilson of the Illustrated Press. Yes, there's always pulse-quickening action on Big Town. Tonight, hear The Silent Men. Monday, it's the man
3: we
4: called X.
3: We continue now with Tales of the Texas Rangers. And tonight's case, The White Elephant, an authentic story from the files of the Texas Rangers.
0: The result of the paraffin test was negative, but we held the hobo pending further investigation. I reported back to my captain, Stinson, at company headquarters. I told him I was pretty sure that the hobo story checked out.
5: Yeah, it looks like it. But somebody killed Thompson.
0: Killed him and then drove him in his own car to where that rancher spotted it.
5: There wasn't anything on Thompson, huh?
0: No money, no papers, only these. Gasoline charge account receipts. Somebody went to an awful lot of trouble to clean him, but they overlooked these.
5: Mm-hmm.
0: On top, this looks like a plain case of murder with robbery as the motive, but if that was it, why go to all the risk of being spotted in a car with Oklahoma plates? Why not just kill him and leave him?
5: I don't know, Jace. What you're thinking?
0: Well, Thompson was a traveling salesman, traveled a lot in a few days. Now, suppose the killer realized that with Thompson far enough away from the scene of the crime, we'd have a pretty tough time finding out just where the murder was committed.
5: Yeah, that could be. But why?
0: Well, maybe the killer couldn't leave the spot. So he did the next best thing. Took Thompson's body away. And maybe it wasn't just robbery.
5: Well, what else?
0: I don't know yet, but I got some more checking to do. It'll take maybe a couple of hours, and then I might have some answers.
5: Well, a couple hours on the nose, Jace. You get anything new?
0: Some more dope on Thompson, Captain. He never carried much money, never was known to have picked up a hitchhiker, and I got a pretty good idea of where he was killed. These gasoline receipts tell a fair story.
5: Yeah? How?
0: Well, this one, for example, dated the 15th day before he was killed. Made out in Bannon. He got 16 gallons of gas there.
5: Well, did you ever think somebody else might have been using his credit card?
0: Yeah, but Thompson traveled that route pretty often. Chances are he was well known at the service stations.
5: Yeah, that's right. Okay, go on.
0: I ran a mileage test on his car. He got about 17 miles a gallon. Now, his tank holds 16. I did a little figuring. Just about enough gas was used to get him from Bannon to where his body was found.
5: But he could have been killed anywhere between Bannon and where he was found dead.
0: Sure, I know that. But it still looks like my next stop is Bannon.

0: Howdy, Ranger.
1: Howdy.
0: How many?
1: Whatever she'll take.
0: Ah, sure thing.
1: You the owner here?
0: Yes, sir.
1: How long?
0: Oh, a couple of years.
1: You work alone?
0: Well, nights, yeah.
1: Take a look at this, will you?
0: One of my receipts. Credit card stuff.
1: You know this Carl Thompson?
0: Yeah, I see him every, 4 or 5 months.
1: When did you see Thompson last?
0: The evening he bought that gas. Why, anything wrong, Ranger?
1: Was Thompson alone that evening?
0: Yeah. I never remember him ever having anybody alone.
1: What else do you remember about that evening?
0: Oh, one of the worst sleet storms we ever had. Hit like
1: It'll be tough for him to drive then, huh?
0: Oh, sure. Hey, he was asking about some place to stay.
1: He never stayed in Bannon before?
0: I don't know. Leastways, he didn't know much about the places. I told him to try the hotel. He said it was full up. He said the motels were jam-packed. The lousy weather.
1: You know where he went?
0: Well, said he was going to try and find a place along the highway. Why, anything wrong?
1: Plenty. Here's for the gas. I might come back and ask you some more questions. Thanks.

0: I began a check of every possible place Thompson might have stayed that night, but I drew one blank after another. Then I got a lead at a motel on the outskirts of Bannon.
1: Sure, Ranger, I remember that night. Sleep was an inch thick. We was full up here, but I sent him to a place down the highway, the Star Motel. Been closed and up for sale for quite a spell, but I heard it was opened up again.

0: I went to the Star Motel. It was closed tight. Every cabin was locked, the windows boarded. There wasn't a soul around. I was just about to leave when I noticed something. The electricity must have been on somewhere in the place because the little wheel under the dials of the meter was spinning. It was enough to send me back into town to ask a few more questions.
1: Now, let me see, Ranger. Star Motel. Yes, sir. Here's what we want right here.
0: Uh-huh. Are these all the electricity bills?
1: Yes, sir.
0: Let me see. Up to 3 months ago, the bills were just for meter installation. Minimum service charge.
1: That's right, Ranger.
0: But for the last 3 months, $475, $389, $560. Kind of funny, isn't it? The place is closed, but for the last 3 months, the bills have averaged over $4 a month. Didn't that seem peculiar to you?
1: Well, Ranger, we just sure.
0: Sure, I know. Now, can you give me the name of the person to whom these bills were sent?
1: Get it for you right away.
2: Why, yes, Ranger, Mr. Carlson's here. I believe he's on the phone right now, but if you come in...
0: Thank you, ma'am. You Mrs. Carlson?
2: Yes.
0: I hope I'm not bothering you any, Miss Carlson.
2: Not at all, Ranger. My husband's here.
1: Oh, yeah? Yeah, I see. Well, I think that can be arranged.
3: Yeah, sure. Tell you what, I'll come out a little later. I'll bring the client with me. Sure. Thanks for calling. Goodbye.
2: Andy, this is Ranger Pearson.
3: Oh, hello.
0: Sorry to barge in like this, Mr. Carlson, but I got a few questions.
3: Questions? Sure, what about?
0: You own the Star Motel, don't you?
3: Yes, I do.
2: Star Motel? That white elephant.
0: White elephant?
3: Yeah, I've been trying to get rid of it for 2 years.
0: Why?
3: Well, like Betsy said, it ain't been worth a hoot since the new highway went in 2 years ago. Only half the traffic that used to pass it.
0: It hasn't been used for 2 years?
3: Well, I guess I didn't mean exactly that.
0: What did you mean?
3: I tried to keep it going for a year after the highway went through, but couldn't rent enough rooms. Wasn't worth trying to save.
0: You got the keys to it?
3: Keys? Oh, sure.
2: Is something wrong, Ranger?
0: Might be, ma'am. Can you take me through the motel, Mr. Carlson?
3: Anytime. Right now, suit you?
0: Couldn't be better. Let's go.

0: I ain't been out here for close on 3 or 4 weeks.
1: Did you go through the cabins then?
0: Oh, just take a look. See, kids sometimes fool around. That's why I boarded up the windows. Want to take a look in the office?
1: Yeah. Go ahead, Mr. Kelsey.
0: Sure. Nothing in here, Ranger?
1: Nope, there's not.
0: Anything in particular you're looking for?
1: Yeah. You have this floor washed lately?
0: Oh, heck no. Ain't no use paying for something like that.
1: It's been washed recently.
0: Huh? But why? How do you know?
1: Scrubbing wood with hot water always raises the grain. And hot water isn't as good as cold to wash out blood stains.
0: Blood? Blood?
2: Beach!
0: Oh, oh, what's the matter?
2: Get away from the guns, Ranger. Hold here. Sit down. Go on. Come on.
0: What the devil is this? Who are you fellas?
1: My guess is a couple of men I want for murder, Mr. Kelson.
0: Murder?
3: Just get the telephone wire. Everything okay?
2: Yeah, push that guy.
0: Me? Why, I never carry a gun.
3: Well, we just make sure. Yeah, he's clean.
2: All right, now strip the Ranger's gun belt.
1: Wait a minute. You got the drop on me. Maybe I'd have to be a fool to draw. But if you don't want me to be a fool, don't touch these guns. You try and take them off me and I'll go down using them. And I might get lucky.
2: All right, Locke. Let him alone. He's too smart to start anything. Go get the panel truck out and start loading our stuff fast.
3: Well, what about them?
2: We can lock them in. Fix their car so they can't get out of here for a while after we leave. If they try to come out while we're still here, we'll blast whatever door or window they try to come through. Get that, Ranger?
1: I get it.
3: Okay. I'll be outside, Chuck.
1: So your name's Chuck, huh?
2: Good as any.
0: What are you and that other fellow doing in my place?
1: Go ahead, Chuck. Tell him.
2: Some other time, friend. Now you two listen. Because I ain't going to say this twice. Try to bust out before you hear us drive off and you'll get it good. Now stay put.
0: They got us locked in.
1: Yeah.
0: Look, don't go near that window. You heard what he said.
1: A little crack in the boarding. I'm just taking a look.
0: What are they doing?
1: Come here and take a look for yourself.
0: Oh, I should have watched the place more. I never knew anyone was using it.
1: And used plenty. Look what they're taking out.
0: Furs. All kinds of stuff.
1: It's beginning to make sense. Closed down motel made a nice storage bin for stolen and smuggled goods till they could run it to the markets.
0: Oh, they'll get away. You said there was a murder.
1: Take it easy, Mr. Carlton. We'll get them.
0: Oh, they'll be across the border in a half an hour before we could even reach a phone. Maybe you better take a chance.
1: And get shot down in cold blood? No. But we'll get them all right. Know why, Mr. Kelson?
0: Why?
1: Because you helped. I pinned Kelson with a quick headlock and then got one arm up behind him and applied pressure so I could keep him still while I had a free hand. I reached into his jacket and found what I was looking for under his shoulder. Then I pushed him.
0: Are you crazy? He almost broke my arm.
1: Shut up, Kelson. Don't you think I saw this gun bulging under your coat? And they deliberately missed it when they frisked you? You played it real smart, almost.
0: Well, I don't know what you're talking about.
1: This gun and the electric bills. You paid them. Paid bills that were being run up in a place that was supposed to be shut down. Seemed kind of funny you never complained to the power company.
0: So what? Well,
1: so you got a phone call from your friends out there. They tipped you because they saw me nosing around here earlier, right?
0: No.
1: Okay. Okay, take a look out there. They're almost finished. In a couple of minutes, they'll be gone. In half an hour, they'll be over the border. How about you? You want to stick back here and face a murder charge?
0: There's nothing you can prove.
1: There's plenty we can prove, Kelson. And you're holding the bag. You'll have a tough time explaining those electric bills and them missing your gun.
0: I didn't kill that man.
1: Did this Chuck do it?
0: Yeah, that salesman come in. He saw what was going on. Chuck killed him, then drove him away.
1: All right. Now listen real careful to me. I'm going to fire this gun of yours. Then you hammer on the door and holler for him. Get it?
0: What do you want to
1: just
0: do then?
1: Just listen. When they come up, tell them you had to kill me. Tell him to open the door. Then, Mr. Kelson, step back and out of the way fast. They'll be gone in a minute. Make up your mind.
0: All right. Go ahead. I'll do it.
1: Any funny tricks and you get it first. Now. Ready? Pound that door and holler.
0: Chuck! Rock! Give me a pair! Open the door!
1: Now, when it's open, step back.
4: What's the matter? Carlson!
0: Open the door! I had to kill him! He was making a break for it!
4: Can you just knock him out?
0: Reach!
4: Over! Hey, what's the big idea? Why, you...
1: You'll come back for him later, Carlson. Meantime, let you and me get back to town. I got you a deal for this White Elephant Motel. You can trade it for a jail cell.

0: Andrew Kelson was convicted for his part in the murder. His sentence, life imprisonment.
1: And now, here again is the star of our show, Joel McRae.
2: Almost a year ago, a faithful listener wrote to us and said she'd heard of an official Texas Ranger prayer and inquired if such a prayer actually existed. We assured her it did. And in response to her letter, we read the Texas Ranger's prayer over the air. Folks, I wish you could have seen the hundreds of letters we received after that broadcast. Since that first reading of the Texas Ranger prayer, there's hardly a week goes by that we haven't had a request to repeat it. And we're mighty pleased to read it for you again tonight, because we know now how many of you, like the men it was written for, realize the importance of a power outside ourselves to whom we may turn. The Texas Ranger Prayer by Captain Pierre Bernard Hill, Chaplain of the Texas Rangers. O God, whose end is justice, whose strength is all our stay, be near and bless my mission as I go forth today. Let wisdom guide my actions. Let courage fill my heart. And help me, Lord, in every hour to do a ranger's part. Protect when danger threatens. Sustain when trails are rough. Help me to keep my standard high and smile at each rebuff. When night comes down upon me, I pray thee, Lord, be nigh. Whether on lonely scout or camped under the Texas sky, keep me, O God, in life. And when my days shall end, forgive my sins and take me in. For Jesus' sake, amen. Good night, folks. Good night.
1: Next week, Joel McRae in another authentic reenactment of a case from the files of the Texas Rangers.

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The cast included Tony Barrett, Paul McVeigh, Lou Krugman, Jeff Corey, Byron Kane, Robert Bruce, and Janet Nolan. Technical advisor was Captain M.T. Lone Wolf Gonzalez of the Texas Rangers. 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Hal

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1: We present King Street Junior by Jim Eldridge, starring James Grout as Mr. Beeston, the head teacher.
2: Right, next item on the agenda. Ah, yes, budgets.
3: Weren't you going to defer that until the next meeting?
2: Oh, was I?
3: You said you wanted to leave it until it had all been analysed.
2: Oh, of course. You're absolutely right, Miss Lewis. Sorry. So, what's next? Mrs. Rudd. You have an important announcement to make.
4: Thank you, Mr. Beeston. Yesterday morning, this letter arrived at school, addressed to the person in charge of music. Naturally, Mr. Beeston passed it on to me.
5: Naturally.
4: It's from the local newspaper and gives details of a competition they are organising between schools in our area.
3: What sort of competition?
4: Well, it's a rap competition.
6: Rap? You know, give me some skin, man. Make my day. Gotta jump in my car and blaze away.
2: All that.
4: Thank you, Mr. Long.
7: Don't mention it.
3: That was very good.
7: Well, I'm a natural.
4: However, I should point out this competition is for the children.
2: Oh, please, please, carry on, Mrs. Rudd.
4: Thank you. If I may read you the letter, it begins, "Dear Sir or Madam, I am writing a blah, blah, blah."
2: Blah, blah, blah, what's that?
4: Merely the preliminaries. I don't need to read them all out.
2: But you are reading them out.
4: No, I'm not. I'm just skipping over them, saying blah, blah, instead.
2: Well, wouldn't it be easier if you just got on with the bits you do need to read out?
4: That is precisely what I am trying to do, if you will allow me to.
2: Come on, Fred. Let her get on, or we'll be here all day.
7: Well, I'm not stopping her.
2: Come on, Mrs. Rudd.
4: Well, if I may praise the contents of the letter for Mr. Holliday's benefit, this rap competition is open to all children, and there are two separate sections, one for senior school age and one for children of junior school age.
8: So can I ask everyone, if you've got any old music cassettes that you don't want, they'll be very gratefully accepted.
2: Thank you, Mrs. Patterson. And that, I think, brings us to the end of any other business. So unless there's any extra any other business?
8: No.
2: Fine. Then I declare this staff meeting finally over. Oh, Mrs. Rudd, have you got a minute? We can discuss the arrangements.
3: Oh, thank heaven for that.
7: Bit of a marathon, wasn't it? Let's get that kettle on.
3: Mrs. Patterson's already taken care of that.
2: Oh, good girl.
7: By the way, what's the latest on Mr. Sims?
3: Well, he was still on crutches when I went to see him last night.
7: Did he say when he expects to be back?
3: He's not sure, but he did say he'll definitely be back for Fred's retirement due, crutches or not.
7: He asked me he ought to stay off for the rest of the year. I mean, there's only a few weeks to go.
3: Well, that's what I told him.
7: And it'd be a pity if he saw the way his class has gone down since he's been off.
3: Yeah, I suppose it's only to be expected, though, with the sort of supplies they've been having.
7: Even so.
3: Yes, I know.
7: How's the new one doing?
3: Oh, she's all right, I think. Though from what I gather, she's a bit of a martinet.
7: Probably what some of those kids need.
3: True.
7: Which reminds me, I'm a bit worried about one of mine.
3: Oh, who's that?
7: Marion Foster. Do you know her?
3: A little blonde-haired girl.
7: That's her?
3: Yes, now you mention it. I haven't seen her around much lately. Has she been ill?
7: Well, that's just it. She hasn't been to school for a few days now. But I haven't had a note or anything from her parents.
3: Oh, you can't let that go on.
7: I know. That's why I'm thinking I might call round there on my way home after school.
3: Well, I think that would be a good idea.
7: Well, I thought it
8: was... Right, everyone. Kettle's boiled.
2: Oh, at last. Who's pinched my cup?
8: Is that it? Under the cloth?
2: Ah, yes. That's the one. Thank you, Mrs. Jackson.
8: So, how are you getting on with Mr. Sims's class?
9: Fairly well, I think. Though they're a sloppy bunch. Very short on discipline.
2: Ah, what can you expect? They've had 5 different supply teachers in as many months.
8: Well, it's bound to unsettle them. All that chopping and changing. I mean, they start to mark the territory out as their own.
9: Yes, well, I think I've already shown them I won't put up with that sort of nonsense.
8: Oh?
9: A child who tries anything on in my class will soon find out who's the boss.
8: You don't believe in corporal punishment, do you?
9: To a degree. In my experience, I found a quick clip round the ear served its purpose more than all the talking to in the world.
2: Oh, that's all academic now, isn't it?
9: Maybe. But believe me, a little firmness never did a child any harm at all. I think. though they're a sloppy bunch. Very short on discipline.
5: Ah, what can you expect? They've had 5 different supply teachers in as many months.
8: Well, it's bound to unsettle them. All that chopping and changing. I mean, they start to mark the territory out as their own.
9: Yes, well, I think I've already shown them I won't put up with that sort of nonsense.
8: Oh?
9: A child who tries anything on in my class will soon find out who's the boss.
8: You don't believe in corporal punishment, do you?
9: To a degree. In my experience, I found a quick clip round the ear served its purpose more than all the talking to in the world.
5: Oh, that's all academic now, isn't it?
9: Maybe. But believe me, a little firmness never did a child any harm at all.
4: Yes?
7: Oh,
4: Mr. Long.
7: I'm sorry to trouble you, Mrs. Foster.
4: It's no trouble. Come in.
7: Thank you.
4: Calling about Marion?
7: Yes, I am, actually.
4: Well, I'm afraid she isn't here at the moment. She's round at her grand's on an errand for me.
7: Oh, she's all right, then?
4: Yes. Why shouldn't she be?
7: Well, she hasn't been at school for the past few days.
4: What?
7: That's why I've called round. I wondered if there was anything wrong.
4: I don't understand. She's left here as usual every morning. Well, if she hasn't been at school, what's she been doing all day?
7: I don't know.
4: Oh, honestly, Mr. Long, I don't understand. Where's she been?
7: Look, would you mind if I waited till she gets back from her grand's? I would like to see her.
4: Oh, I'd be glad if you did, Mr. Long. I mean, to hear something like this, well, it's very worrying, isn't it?
7: I appreciate it must be, Mrs. Foster.
4: Well,

0: I'm very grateful Mr. Long did come round and tell me. What have you been doing all day?
1: Nothing.
0: Why weren't you at school?
2: Your mother has a right to know, Marianne.
1: I went for a walk.
0: What, all day? Where did you go for a walk?
1: I just went for a walk.
0: Without telling me where you were.
2: Please.
0: But she could have been killed, Mr. Long. She could have had an accident. Anything could have happened and I wouldn't have known.
1: It wasn't my fault.
0: Of course it was. But don't you worry, Mr. Long. I'll make sure that Marion will be in school tomorrow.
1: No!
0: Oh, yes, you will, my girl. Because I'm taking you to school myself. And I won't be leaving until I see you go through that gate and into the school.
3: Mrs. Stone? Where are the building maintenance order forms?
4: In here. In the cubbyhole marked order forms, building maintenance.
3: No, I've already looked there. I couldn't find them.
4: Well, look again.
3: No, they're not here. I mean... Oh, good Lord.
4: You'd have seen them before if you'd looked properly.
3: I did.
4: No, you didn't. You never do. You never go through things.
3: Yes, I do.
4: If something you're looking for isn't right in front of your nose, you walk around complaining you can't find it. It's very annoying, you know.
3: All right, all right. In future, I promise I'll go through things properly, eh?
4: Ooh, I'll believe it when I see it. Oh, by the way, Mrs. Rudd was in a few minutes ago.
2: Oh, no. What is it this time?
4: Oh, it's all right. Don't panic. She only came in for a chat.
2: Ah, thank goodness.
4: She was telling me about this rap competition. She's getting quite excited about it, you know.
2: Yes, I hope she's not going to stick her oar in too much.
4: Oh, but she's so keen. I think it's nice she's so involved.
2: Involved? She's more likely to take it over. And these raps will end up like a cross between Gregorian chant and the Ride of the Valkyries.
5: Oh, come on. You've time for a cuppa before the bell.
6: All right. You've twisted me arm. But honestly, I felt really bad about going around there.
5: Well, you had to find out about her. You weren't to know she wasn't ill.
6: I know. But there's something wrong. And when her mother talked about bringing her to school, you should have seen her.
5: How do you mean?
6: The look in her eyes. It was like fear.
5: Well, what's she got to be frightened of?
6: She wouldn't say. Still, she's in today, so I'm going to try to have a word with her at break. She might be inclined to open up a bit when her mother's not around.

0: Very good, very good. Right, will you all sit down? Quickly as you can. Now, this morning, I want to talk to you about litter in the playground. Now, will someone tell me, what is litter? Yes, Parvaz?
1: It's rubbish, sir.
0: Right. And where does this rubbish come from?
1: People drop it, sir.
0: They do indeed. And who are the people who drop it? Is it a phantom gang who creep in quietly during the day with a deliberate intention to throw rubbish around the school? Or is it dropped daily from helicopters?
1: It could be that, sir.
0: It could be. But we all know it isn't, don't we? In fact, we all know that the culprits who leave all this litter lying about are you. You sitting here in this hall.
2: I'm going to keep you long, Marion, but I just wanted a little chat before you go off for break.
3: That's all right, Mr. Long.
2: Now, you know me well enough to know that I'm not going to shout at you or tell you off, right?
3: Yes, sir.
2: The thing is, when anyone takes time off school the way you have, there has to be a reason. Now, you haven't been ill, I know that.
3: No, sir.
2: So, is it anything to do with me? Something I've done, something I've said that's upset you?
3: No, sir.
2: Because you must tell me if it is. I won't mind, honestly.
3: No, sir.
2: Perhaps it's the work we're doing. Do you find it too hard?
3: No.
2: So is it someone else here at school who's upsetting you? One of the other teachers or someone?
3: No, sir.
2: One of the other children?
3: No.
2: Well, he doesn't leave us with much else, does it?
3: It's nothing, Mr. Long. I just didn't want to come to school.
2: And you went for a walk instead?
3: Yes.
2: Every time?
3: Yes.
2: It must be a special place you go for walks. Where is it?
3: Different places.
2: Why?
3: It's just how I feel.
2: Okay, Marion. Go and join your friends in the playground.
3: Right, sir. Thank you, sir.
2: But remember, if you do ever want to talk about anything, doesn't matter what, you can always talk to me. I won't tell you off or anything. You know that, don't you?
3: Yes, Mr. Long.
2: Right. Off you go.
4: Hey, Mohammed! I won't tell you again. Stop climbing up the railings.
5: Yes, miss.
4: Honestly, you can tell them till you're blue in the face. But they never change, do they?
6: We're all too soft with them nowadays, that's why.
4: Oh, I don't think so. It's just kids, isn't it?
6: Oh, I don't agree, Miss Lewis. When I first started teaching 30 years ago, children were taught to have some respect. If they didn't do what their teachers told them, they knew they were in trouble.
4: Well, they still are. Things haven't changed that much.
6: But it wasn't just a telling off, was it? Not in those days. They got a sharp reminder, something they go home and remember.
4: Yes, I know, but I don't think that really works.
6: It doesn't now, because we're not allowed to do it, unfortunately. But that was one of the reasons I decided to leave teaching.
4: Well, if you feel that strongly about it, why have you come back in?
6: I'm just seeing how it goes for a while. That's why I've come back on the supply list, to see how I feel about it all.
7: Oh, you're in today, then. There you are, I'm talking to you.
3: Yes.
7: Have you got them, then?
3: Not yet.
7: Well, you better have them tomorrow, or else my uncle's going to come after you. I've told you what my uncle's like.
3: Yes.
7: He's been watching you. I know, because he told me.
3: It's all right, I'll have them tomorrow.
7: You'd better have, because if you haven't, I'm telling my uncle where you live, and he'll come round to you when your mum's out.
3: I said I'll have them.
7: Yeah, and you'd better not try bunking off school anymore. I know where you live.
8: Hey, Mrs. Roth.
9: Errol, why aren't you in the playground?
8: I wanted to see you before assembly, miss.
9: What for?
8: I've done a rap.
9: Have you? Good.
8: Well, can I sing it for you now?
9: Not just now, Errol. I've things to get ready for assembly and I'm a little late this morning. I had trouble with my car.
8: Well, you ought to see my dad. He's good with cars.
9: So I've heard.
8: Well, can I come and see you at break time, miss? And do my rap for you then?
9: Yes, you certainly can.
8: Oh, that's great.
9: Now, out into the playground with you.
8: All right, miss. Thanks, miss.
6: It's very good of you to let me know, Mr. Aziz. Yes, as soon as I see him, I'll pass that on to him. Thank you. Goodbye.
5: Morning, Mrs. Stone.
6: Oh, I've just had a message for you.
5: Well, it'll have to wait. Have you seen Mr. Long this morning?
6: Well, he hasn't been in here. Why?
5: He's probably in the staff room.
6: What is it? What's happened?
5: Marion Foster in his class. She was caught shoplifting yesterday evening.
6: Marion Foster? I don't believe it. She's such a nice little girl.
5: Oh, nice or not, she was caught stealing some packets of cigarettes.
6: What did she say why she'd done it?
5: Well, apparently she just felt like taking them. I ask you. Anyway, I better find Mr. Long and let him know about it.
1: Sorry, day, sir.
0: Yes, Fathers?
1: Did you hear about Marion Foster in Mr. Long's class, sir?
0: I don't listen to rumour or gossip, Fathers.
1: This ain't rumour, sir. I just live along the road from her, and the police came to her house and everything.
0: Did they?
1: Yeah, I reckon she's been nicked for thieving.
0: You know that, do you?
1: It's what I reckon, sir.
0: Yes. Well, I think you should keep a lid on it, Fathers.
1: Sir?
0: You should never talk about what you don't know for certain. Right?
1: Yes, sir.
0: I'll remember that. Okay, off you go.
10: Hello, Mrs. Stone. Is he in?
6: Yes, he's just come off the phone.
10: Right.
6: I was so sorry to hear about Marion.
10: Yeah, so was I.
6: Have you any idea what made her do it?
10: Not really. At least, nothing definite.
6: Yes. Well, go on in. I know he's expecting you.
11: Come in.
5: So while it's a possibility, Mr. Long, it can be nothing more than that.
10: No, not really.
5: Hmm.
10: But I have spent the best part of the morning seeing every kid in my class individually, plus one or two others whose names were mentioned. And it all seems to point to Natasha Reynolds.
5: In Mr. Sims's class?
10: Yes.
5: She's actually threatened other girls?
10: Only one, as far as I know, is a Begum.
5: Oh, yeah, she went back to Pakistan, didn't she?
10: Last year.
5: Hmm. And now you think that Natasha's moved on to Marion.
10: That's what it seems to point to.
5: But you've no definite proof?
10: None. Yeah. That's the trouble.
5: Hmm.
10: All I can gather is that Marion's a lonely sort of kid, and at playtime the Reynolds girl always seems to be hanging around her.
5: Yes.
10: And the girls who knew Asa Begum say how Natasha used to frighten Asa with stories about her uncle.
5: Her uncle? Oh, of course. He was the one who abducted a little girl down in, where was it?
10: Eastbourne.
5: That's right, I remember now. It's a terrible business. And your thinking is that the Reynolds girl might be using him to threaten Marion?
10: It could be.
5: I can't believe that, Mr. Long. I'd have thought that was the sort of thing she'd want to keep quiet about.
10: But if she tried it with Asa Begum...
5: Ah, but we can't really be sure of that. It could be all playground gossip. I mean, you know what kids are like.
10: Yes, but I know what Marion's like. And I've said she wasn't the kind of girl who'd play truant for no good reason. Mm. Certainly not one who'd steal cigarettes.
5: No. Well, I think you'd better leave this with me for the moment, Mr. Long. We'll need to handle this one rather carefully, I think.
6: You there! No running in the corridor. You know the rules.
12: All right, miss.
6: Don't let me see you doing it again.

0: You there! No running in the corridor. You know the rules.
1: All right, miss.
0: Don't let me see you doing it again.
2: Ah, Mrs. Jackson. Do you have a moment?
0: Of course, Mr. Beeston.
2: I just wanted a quick word before the bell.
0: Certainly.
2: In private, I think. Let's go in here, shall we?
0: Nothing wrong, I hope.
2: No. It's just that right after break, I'll be coming into your class to call out Natasha Reynolds.
0: Oh? Is it something I need to know about?
2: No, not really. I don't know, though. There's no reason why you shouldn't know.
0: Yes?
2: You'll have heard that Mr. Long has problems with a girl in his class.
0: The girl who was caught shoplifting?
2: That's the one. Well, it's just possible that someone may have been, well, leaning on her to do it.
0: Oh, no.
2: I mean, we're not sure, but Mr. Long has a theory that someone might well be Natasha Reynolds.
0: I knew it.
2: I'm sorry?
0: I knew there was something sly about that girl.
2: Oh, don't jump to conclusions, Mrs. Jackson. I said we're not sure it's her. We don't know yet.
0: Oh, yes, you are. Otherwise, why would you be seeing her?
2: Oh, just to talk to her. No more than that.
0: Well, you will have to make an example of her, Mr. Beeston.
2: I shall do what I think is necessary, Mrs. Jackson. And I shall do it my way. Now, as I said, I shall call into your classroom straight after break, as soon as I've got a couple of small matters cleared up.
3: But where is it, Errol? Haven't you got your rap written down?
4: No, miss, it's in my head. What I said in the paper, you have to put it on tape. I didn't say anything about writing it down.
3: Oh, you're absolutely right, Errol. Well, off you go.
4: Well, can I use the record deck, miss?
3: Are you going to rap to a record?
4: Nah, I'm going to do some scratching with it.
3: Scratching?
4: Yeah, this is how you do it, miss. With a record.
3: Well, do be careful with the needle.
4: Right, all set, miss?
3: I think so.
0: Right, class. Quiet and down. Now, before we begin our English lesson, there is something I want to show you. Natasha Reynolds?
5: Yes, miss.
0: Come out here.
5: What for?
0: Don't ask questions, miss. Come out here.
5: All right.
0: Now stand here, beside me. Now, class, I want you all to take a good look at this girl. Because this girl, Natasha Reynolds, is a bully.
5: What do you mean? I'm not a bully.
0: A cowardly bully. This girl likes to hurt and torment other children.
5: Let go! I'm getting my mum and dad!
0: Well, there's only one way to deal with bullies, and that's to give them some of their own medicine. Until they realise what it feels like.
2: Mrs. Jackson, what on earth do you think you're doing?
0: Here she is, Mr. Beeston. You want her? You can take her right out of my classroom. I don't ever want to see her in here again.
2: But I was left with no alternative. Well, it's a course of action I've never had to take before, but in the circumstances, I... Well, that's right. Anyway, you'll see what you can do, Thank you, I'll be very grateful. Thank you.
6: I just got your message.
2: Yes, shut the door, will you, Fred? Will your class be all right?
6: Yes, I settled some work to be getting on with. What's up?
2: It's an emergency, Fred.
6: Oh?
2: Two, in fact. Mrs. Jackson and Natasha Reynolds.
6: Oh, yes. Long was telling me about the Reynolds girl. Do you think she's the culprit?
2: Well, she may be, but right at this moment is a ball of it academic. I went to bring her out of class and found Mrs. Jackson beating the daylights out of her.
6: What?
2: It's lucky I turned up when I did. God knows what would have happened.
6: Oh, that's bad, Harry.
2: Yes. Well, I've sent Mrs. Jackson home and I've split the class up.
6: Well, what about the Reynolds
2: girl? She's in the medical room.
6: I don't suppose you've spoken to her about threatening young Marion Foster.
2: I don't, Fred, not yet. Anything Natasha says now virtually be declared invalid because they'll say her confession was beaten out of her.
6: Yeah, you're right.
2: Plus now she's going to be a hero in the eyes of her cronies because I'll have to get rid of Mrs. Jackson.
6: You think it's come to that?
2: She's got to go, Fred. There's no question. She's beaten one of the children. And when I say beaten, I mean beaten.
6: Yes, I suppose you have no choice.
2: None at all.
6: But you're right. The Reynolds girl will think she is one. She's got rid of a teacher. She's home free.
2: Oh, no, she isn't. That Jackson woman might have muddied the water, but if Natasha Reynolds is our culprit, she's not going to get away with bullying Marion Foster.
6: No, you'll have to be

0: Careful how you go about it.
1: Strictly by the book, Fred. But I hope it'll do the trick.
2: All right, keep in line, everyone. And don't make so much noise. Now, straight into the hall and sit down.
3: Hello, what's this? The never-ending crocodile.
4: All right for you. I've got half Mr. Sims' class on top of my lot. I'm taking him in the hall to do some indoor games.
3: Oh, it's true, then.
4: What?
3: No Mrs. Jackson this afternoon.
4: Or ever, I think.
3: Oh. Oh, well. I'll leave you to it. I want a word with Mr. Beeston before the end of school.
4: Oh, you'll be lucky. I think he's in secret session or something.
3: Oh, no.
4: Even Mrs. Rudd can't get in to see him, and she's been trying since lunchtime.
5: Where is she, Mr. Beeston? Where's this teacher at, my girl?
1: She's not here, Mr. Reynolds.
5: Oh, why not? I want to see her.
1: That's not possible, I'm afraid. I've sent her home.
5: What? Oh, you knew what you were doing, didn't you? I could sue for this, you know.
1: Quite.
5: In fact, I've got a good mind to. No one lays a hand on my kid and gets away with it.
1: No.
5: I suppose that's why you got me here from work, so you could tell me your side of it before Natasha did.
1: Actually, there is a bit more to it all than that.
5: Like what?
1: I'd rather wait until Mr. Long gets here. He's bringing Natasha with him.
5: What's he got to do with it? He's not a teacher.
1: No, but he is involved in the affair.
5: What affair?
1: Ah, come in, Mr. Long, would you?
6: Come on, Natasha.
7: Dad, what are you doing here?
5: Mr. Beeston asked
7: me. Don't listen to him, Dad. It's not true, I promise.
5: What's not true? I mean, what are you talking about?
7: What they've been telling you.
1: I believe you know Mr. Long.
6: Hello, Mr. Reynolds.
5: Yeah, I'll see you about
1: Mr. Long is the teacher of another girl involved in this affair.
5: Well, what's this affair you keep on going on about?
1: Mr. Long, what do you
6: mean? Well, yesterday, a girl in my class was arrested for shoplifting.
5: So?
6: She was accused of stealing some cigarettes.
5: What's that got to do with Natasha?
7: They're trying to blame me for it, Dad. I didn't do anything honest.
5: Hey, what's going on here, Mr. Beeston?
1: Carry on, Mr. Long.
6: The police have obviously spoken to the girl, and I believe they'll want a word with Natasha fairly soon.
5: What for?
1: They think she may be able to help them with their inquiries.
5: Here, what have you been up to?
7: Nothing, Dad. Honest.
6: It's been alleged that Natasha has been exerting pressure on the accused girl to make that girl steal things for Natasha.
7: It's not true, Dad!
5: It's obvious, isn't it? The other girl's lying to save her skin.
1: But unfortunately, this isn't the first time such an allegation has been made, Mr. Reynolds.
5: Yeah, it's a load of rubbish. Someone's got it in for Natasha.
1: It seems that on both occasions, Natasha used, well, stories of her uncle to threaten the two girls.
5: You what?
7: I didn't, Dad! I never mentioned it!
1: Of course, Natasha may not be aware that extortion is a criminal offence. Obtaining goods, etc., by means of threat.
5: What do you mean, extortion?
1: But this other girl faces charges of theft. And in her defence, details of Natasha's threats of what her uncle might do, well, they're bound to emerge.
5: Yeah, but my brother's inside. He's doing time for what he did. He can't hurt anyone while he's inside.
6: That's not what it seems Natasha's been saying.
8: Just what have you been doing, my girl? Come on, out with it. I want the truth.
7: I only said it as a joke, Dad.
5: Oh, God. As if we didn't have enough trouble. Would it help if I had a word with the police, eh?
1: Personally, I think it's the only way out of this mess. If we all sat down together and sorted it out, and with the other girl's parents.
6: It might avoid unnecessary publicity.
1: Right, Mr. Long.
5: Yeah, and what about that teacher, the one who hit Natasha?
1: Yes?
5: What she did? It was wrong.
1: Yes, it was.
5: Yes. Oh, just you wait till I get you home, my girl.
9: He doesn't have a record player in the office, does he, miss?
10: No, I'm afraid not. You'll just have to do it straight.
9: Oh, but it's not the same, though.
10: Never mind. If you do it for Mr. Beeston as you did it for me at break, I know he'll be impressed. So, Errol, are you ready?
9: I think so, miss.
10: Right.
11: Come in.
10: Oh, at last, you're alone. Come in, Errol.
9: Yes, miss.
1: What is it, Mrs. Rudd?
10: You do realise we have been trying all day to see you.
1: Yes, I'm sorry, but I've been very busy. Important business, you know.
10: No more so than mine, I'm sure, because Errol here is going to put King Street Junior on the rep map.
1: The what map?
10: Rep, Mr. Beeston. The competition, remember?
1: Oh, yes.
10: Errol is going to win that competition for us, you know.
1: Good.
10: And I want you to be the first to hear what will be that winning entry.
1: Do forgive me, Mrs. Rudd. It's been a very busy day. Won't it keep till tomorrow?
0: Certainly not. Now come here, Errol. Mr. Beeston is all ears, aren't you, Mr. Beeston?
1: I suppose so.
0: Right, Errol. I'll start you off and give it all you've got, man.
11: Yo! On the street of the king is calling free, and everybody just looks at me. They see on my face, they know I'm the man. Get out of my face, that ain't in my plan. Say hey now. What do you say? Say hey now.

0: You have been listening to King Street Junior by Jim Eldridge and starring James Grout as Mr. Beeston, the head teacher. Tom Watson featured as Mr. Holliday, the deputy head, Margaret John as Mrs. Stone, school secretary, Paul Copley as Mr. Long, Vivian Martin as Mrs. Rudd, Marlene Sidaway as Miss Lewis, and Deirdre Costello as Mrs. Patterson. Mrs. Jackson was played by Dillis Lay, Mrs. Foster by Joanna Wake, Mr. Reynolds by Mark Straker, Marion by Elaine Tan, Natasha by Rebecca Cullum, Parvaz by Tony Charles, and Errol by Dean Magri. The producer was John Fawcett Wilson.
1: Hold it. 15 seconds from now, you'll see the picture he just took. See? With the Polaroid Land camera, you get bright, sharp pictures in 15 seconds. Snap, pull, peel. It's that easy. Is there any better way to get pictures of the family?
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Our variety show, originating in Hollywood, stars Ken Murray, Francis Langford, and Kenny Baker, with Irene of Tim and Irene. Music is by David Brookman and his orchestra. The guest of honor, Edgar Rice Burroughs, author of the world-famous Tarzan of the Apes. Following the variety half hour, you will hear from New York a radio adaptation of Claire Cummer's comedy triumph, Her Master's Voice, starring Edward Everett Horton and Lucille Watson. We start our full hour of variety and drama in the Texaco Star Theater with David Brookman and his orchestra playing Good Morning.

0: And now the curtain rises and the spotlight focuses on...
1: Mr. Wallington.
0: Oh, hello, Irene. What can I do for you?
1: Is Edgar Rice Burroughs really going to be on the program tonight?
0: That's right.
1: Oh, can't you just see him wrapped up in a tiger skin rug, riding piggyback on a crocodile, eating peanuts right out of an elephant's hand and swinging through the trees by his tail?
2: Who are you talking about, Ken Murray?
3: Yeah, I don't think that's very funny, Ken. Kenny, you're getting to be a falsetto Ned Sparks. If you must know what they're talking about, it was Tarzan. You certainly know Tarzan.
2: Why, did he say he knew me?
3: Kenny, look. Look, just picture a tall, dark, muscular man swinging between trees. Now, what does that make you think of?
2: Joe Louis in a hammock.
3: Don't mind Kenny, folks. He's been buying so many sport outfits lately, he's slack happy.
1: Gee, Ken, you'd make a wonderful Tarzan.
3: I would. Oh, now listen, Irene, what is this all, this Tarzan stuff anyway?
1: Well, the girls in your Kingston fan club are starting a campaign to make you the next Tarzan.
3: Oh, Irene.
1: Yes. Our slogan is, back to the bushes for Murray. The girls all think that you'd make a wonderful Tarzan.
3: Me, Tarzan? Oh, that's silly, Irene. Well, still, all the girls can't be wrong.
4: Certainly they can't, Ken. I think you'd be a marvelous Tarzan.
3: Really, Frances?
4: Sure. In my hometown, everybody says you're a great actor. Why, they think you're another Mickey Rooney.
3: Yeah.
2: Sure, Ken. Everybody in my town raves about your acting, too.
3: Really, Kenny? Everybody?
2: All except my cousin. He made one remark about your acting, but I said you did not.
1: Well, what's acting got to do with playing Tarzan? I still think you'd be wonderful.
3: Well, I suppose you have seen worse-looking physiques than mine, haven't you? Haven't you?
1: Wait a minute. We're trying to think.
3: Now, Irene, not that I care a darn about playing Tarzan, but you must admit that I was an all-around athlete back home in Kingston.
1: Certainly. Remember the time you won the annual swimming race at Kingston High School?
3: Do I remember?
1: And they disqualified you for wearing an inner tube around your waist under the bathing suit.
3: And they were sorry later when they found out it wasn't an inner tube.
1: Yeah, you were just built that way.
3: Nevertheless, Irene, I was still the best swimmer in town.
1: Were you? If I remember right, the boys used to call you Sinky.
3: That's not true. What they called me was... Well, maybe it was Sinky.
1: Would be so thrilled if you could get Mr. Burroughs to let you play Tarzan.
2: Why, kid, you're not scared to work in the jungle, are you?
3: Oh, scared? Not me. But think how my mother would worry about me. Exposed to all those jungle dangers, lions, tigers, panthers, Dorothy L'Amour. I think my mother takes the wrong attitude. Wait,
2: that's right. I don't think we need to. That night, it's Dorothy L'Amour's mother should worry.
3: Certainly fix that up, Kenny. I know what's wrong with you, Kenny. You're just timid. You'd change your mind if you ever put your arm around a girl.
2: Oh, I do that.
3: You do?
2: Sure.
3: You put your arm around them, and then what do you do?
2: Then I guess their weight. Yahoo!

0: dancing Little Town in the Old County Down. And it really was swell. By the way, Kenny, have you heard the latest story about the three little bears?
1: Pardon me, Ken, that's my line.
0: Yours, Jimmy?
1: Yeah,
0: why, I thought your line was Texaco gasoline.
1: It is. Listen, have you heard the latest story about the three little bears? 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
0: And now, ladies and gentlemen, it gives me great pleasure to introduce our guest star, a man...
2: Say, Mr. Murray, did you ask him yet? You know, about Tarzan.
0: Oh, Irene, please. Now, quiet. I have an introduction to make.
2: I know, but he's the man to ask about Tarzan.
0: This is not the time to be pushed out on a limb. Ladies and gentlemen, we have with us tonight the man who conceived a character who holds front rank in the popular fiction of our time, the creator of Tarzan, Edgar Rice Burroughs.
3: Thank you, Ken.
0: Well, Mr. Burroughs, it isn't very often that we have the most popular writer in the world on our program.
3: Well, Ken, I'd hardly call myself that.
0: Oh, 25 million copies can't be wrong. But tell us, how did it all happen?
3: Well, Tarzan started off as a thing to keep two bookends apart. And the first thing you know, the darn thing got away from me.
0: But, Mr. Burroughs, we don't care how it started. Believe me, it must be a tough life you lead, scouting around the African jungle looking for material.
3: Confidentially, Ken, I've never been to Africa in my life.
0: Now, wait a minute. You mean you write about places you've never been to? How about those Mars books? You're not going to stand there and tell me that you have
3: never... No, Ken, I'm ashamed of it. I feel like an old stay-at-home.
4: Boy, it must be swell on Mars.
0: Kenny, nobody's ever been on Mars.
4: You mean to say that Buck Rogers stuff is fiction?
0: Kenny, this is our guest, Edgar Rice Burroughs, the father of Tarzan.
4: Well, congratulations, Mr. Burroughs. Are you handing out cigars?
0: Don't pay any attention to Mr. Burroughs. When he was born, nature declared a brain embargo.
2: Hey, Ken.
0: What?
2: Go on and ask him.
0: Irene, shh.
2: Well, go ahead and ask him.
0: All right.
3: What's
0: all
3: the
0: right.
3: matter, Ken?
0: Oh, nothing. It's nothing at all. I was just talking to my people here. Go away. You know, Mr. Burroughs, of all the books you've written, I believe I like the Tarzan series the best.
2: Attaboy, Ken.
0: Yes. You know, I've followed Tarzan in all the comic strips, and I've seen all the movies, and that last one, Tarzan Finds a Son, that was great.
3: Well, we thought it was pretty good, Ken. Of course, there's always room for improvement.
0: Yes, yes, that's the way I feel about it, too. There's one thing, of course, I wouldn't like to suggest.
3: Well, that's all right, Ken, tell me.
0: Oh, you probably think I'm silly or conceited.
3: Not at all, Ken. Go right ahead.
0: Well, how about this fellow Weissmuller? Are you completely satisfied with him? I thought maybe somebody else, you know, someone with more,
3: Well, we're pretty happy with Johnny. Good Tarzans are hard to find.
0: Yeah, yes, I guess they must be. Oh, by the way, Mr. Burroughs, I've just had some pictures taken in my bathing trunk.
3: You know, Ken, Tarzan is a powerful he-man.
0: Yeah, that is.
3: Not out of condition and soft like you and I.
0: Yeah. Yes, he is, isn't he?
3: That's why Weissmuller is good. His muscles and his physique haven't gone to pieces yet. Whereas you and I...
0: Yeah. Yes, I see what you mean.
2: Oh, Mr. Burroughs, don't you think that Ken Murray would make a wonderful Tarzan?
0: Oh, don't pay any attention to him, Mr. Burroughs. Imagine me playing Tarzan.
3: Yes. Yeah.
2: Why, he's even been mistaken for Tarzan. Remember at that party, Ken, when you asked that girl to dance and she said, "Get away, you big ape."
0: Irene, for your information, it was Mrs. Martin Johnson. And she just said it from force of habit.
2: Oh.
0: Anyway, Mrs. Burroughs. Oh, Mr. Burroughs. Mr. Burroughs, I was very much interested in what you said about Africa. How could you write about strange places like that without ever having been to any of them?
3: Purely imagination, Ken. Before I wrote a word, I used to sit around and dream of weird people and weird places just for my own amusement.
0: Really? It's funny, I do the same thing. I've written dozens of stories in my mind, of course, and I'm always the hero and I always marry the girl.
3: Well, my stories have happy endings. Anyway, Ken, why don't you try putting some of those things on paper?
0: Well, now that you bring it up, as a matter of fact, I have. I had an idea for a new story about Tarzan, and Jimmy Wallington and Francis Langford are crazy about it.
3: Francis Langford?
5: Somebody calling me?
0: Yeah, Francis, this is Edgar Rice Burroughs. I was telling him about that Tarzan idea I spoke to you about.
5: How do you do, Mr. Burroughs? I've always been a great admirer of your work.
3: And I've always enjoyed your singing very much, Miss Langford.
0: Yes, that's fine. Now, about that idea of mine...
3: Miss Langford, I wonder if you'd sing something for us.
5: I'd be delighted.
0: Look, you see, in this idea, I have...
3: What idea?
0: The idea about Tarzan, you know.
3: Oh, later, Ken. Go right ahead, Miss Langford.
0: Yeah, go right ahead, Miss Langford. I suppose I'll have to set my idea to music if I want to get any place around here.

0: singing man with a mandolin. Thank you, Francis. That was lovely. Well, folks, we do a lot of kidding around on this show, but we have our serious moments, too. Sometimes the change of mood comes as quick as I can say, Jimmy Wellington.
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0: Say, Mr. Burroughs.
2: Yes, Ken?
0: Now, about this play of mine, Tarzan play.
2: Oh, yes, your play. Well, Ken, don't forget that plays, pictures, and books about Tarzan are not exactly a novelty to me.
0: But this is a different Tarzan play. This is Tarzan in his little nest in the treetop. Tarzan when the cameras aren't grinding. I call it The Home Life of Mr. and Mrs. Tarzan, or Apes of Wrath. Go ahead, Jimmy. Set the scene.
1: Ken Murray presents Tarzan. Come with us again to the home of Mr. and Mrs. Tarzan in Uganda, Africa, where their only neighbors are the saucer-lipped Ubangis. When last we looked in on Tarzan, Jane, Tarzan's mate, had invited all her relatives to stay with them. Well, how will Tarzan take this? As our scene opens, Tarzan the Mighty, Tarzan the Great Warrior, the fearless Tarzan speaks.
0: Oh, honey, do I have to wash the dishes again?
3: And put on your apron. Do you want to ruin your new sarong? Anyway, don't you talk to me. I'm mad at you.
0: But, honey, I explained about last night. I was sitting up with a sick ape.
3: Oh, monkey business, huh? Probably that bleached blonde you bangy from the next tree. Fine thing leaving me here all alone.
0: But you weren't alone, darling. Your father and brother were here.
3: How do you know?
0: Well, the icebox is still here, and they haven't been 3 feet away from it in 7 years.
3: Now, you shut up. Are you going to do those dishes, or aren't you?
0: I can't. Your father's asleep in the sink.
3: Well, that's your fault for not giving him enough spending money.
0: Not enough spending money?
3: No.
0: I give him $10 every Monday and $10 every Friday. What does he want?
3: $30 every Thursday. Wake up, Daddy dear. Poor Daddy dear. He never can sleep in a strange sink.
0: You can always count on Daddy for some smart conversation.
3: Now, you never mind that. Wash those dishes and be careful you don't wash Father.
0: Oh, Jane, I wish you wouldn't pick on me. I've had a hard day at the Aquacade.
3: A fine husband you are. You never buy me any decent clothes. That new leopard skin you brought me home scratches.
0: What do you mean it... What do you mean it scratches?
3: You forgot to take the leopard out of it. I don't know how I'd stand it if it weren't for my daddy dear and my poor brother dear.
4: Hello, sis. What's the missing link done now?
3: Tarzan is abusing me again. Speak to him this instant.
4: Okay. Hey, Tarz, can you loan me 5 coconuts?
0: 5 more? What about the 10 you borrowed yesterday?
4: I wish you'd leave my past out of this.
0: Yesterday, 10, today, 5. Anyone think coconuts grow on trees? I know. I'll bet you've been down to that track at Santa Africa, betting on those antelopes again.
4: Yeah, I guess I'm a sucker.
0: You certainly are. Oh, well, here's your 5 coconuts.
4: Gee, I guess you're a sucker, too.
0: I certainly am.
3: Tarzan, don't stand there gabbing. Get me a cup of flour.
0: I can't. Your father's asleep in the flour barrel. And how I'd like to roll out the barrel.
3: Oh, I'll bet that's that Mrs. Ubangi from the next tree. She's always coming over here and giving me some of her lip.
0: Well, she's got plenty of it to spare. Come in.
5: Hi, y'all.
3: Hello, Francie Lou.
5: What are them vittles I smell cooking?
0: Does it smell good, Francie Lou? Mrs. Ubangi, quit smacking your lips. If you must know, that's real southern fried flamingo.
5: Well, shut my mouth.
4: Shut your mouth? Boy, that's a job for the WPA.
0: Quiet, you parasite in the manger. Won't you stay for dinner, Francie Lou?
5: I can't on account of we got a special occasion over to our house. My husband bumped into a couple of explorers today, and we're having them for dinner. Can't y'all come over?
0: Why can't you bring your explorer friends over here?
5: Oh, I couldn't take them out of the oven now. Oh, before I forget it, I brought over a little snack from last night's dinner. Won't you try it, Mr. Tarzan?
0: Sure, thanks. Dr. Livingston, I presume.
5: Well, I gotta be running along now. But before I go, can I ask you one favor, Tarzan?
0: Sure, what is it, Francie Lou?
5: Will you stop using my lower lip for an ashtray? Well, so long, everybody.
3: I saw you flirting with that Francie Lou. How dare you?
0: But, darling, I...
3: Don't you strike me. Oh, I feel faint. Quick, give me a glass of water.
0: I can't. Your father's asleep in the water cooler.
3: Now you've done it. You see what you've done? You've awakened Father. Poor Daddy dear. I'll sing you a lovely, soft lullaby.

0: is the fate of Tarzan? Will he be eaten by the lion, or will Tarzan eat the lion? Tune in again tomorrow night, and if you find out, let us know.
1: Well, Mr. Burroughs, what do you think of my interpretation?
2: I'm at a loss for words, Ken. Incredible is as close as I can come to it.
1: See, I knew you'd love it.
3: Telegram for Mr. Murray. Telegram.
1: Right here, boy.
4: Say, Ken, who is the wire from?
1: Probably some big producer. I'm so nervous I can't read it. Here, you take it.
4: It is from a producer. And it says, just heard your performance and would like to use you as the star of my next Tarzan picture.
5: Oh,
4: isn't that wonderful? I knew he'd make it.
1: See, I told you, folks. Isn't that swell, Mr. Burroughs? Well, looks like we're going to work together after all. Tell me, if I star in the picture, what are you going to call it?
2: Tarzan Goes to Pot.
1: Thank you, Mr. Burroughs, for dropping over tonight. And now, back in their true characters, Kenny Baker and Francis Langford join in a duet to bring us the vocal beauty of Blue Room.

0: Well, this is Ken Murray directing your attention to our dramatic half hour from New York under the expert guidance of Burns Mantle, the play Her Master's Voice, starring Edward Everett Horton and Lucille Watson. Take it away, New York.
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0: 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Mr. Mantle.
1: Good evening. As Ken Murray told you, the play tonight is Her Master's Voice. The co-stars are Edward Horton, Lucille Watson, and Elizabeth Patterson. The stage scene tonight is interesting. Sitting over here is Mr. Horton, a little nervously contemplating the microphone and waiting for me to give it up. Mr. Horton was born in Brooklyn, which makes Brooklyn proud, and his early stage years were partly devoted to light opera. He is, as you know, returning to the stage after many successful years in pictures. Last summer, he starred in Springtime for Henry, and will continue with that play on tour. Over there is Lucille Watson, who also is just back from Hollywood, where she made the usual Watson hit in The Picture of the Women. We in New York have come to believe that any play with Lucille Watson in it is pretty sure to be a good play. Her more recent successes have been scored in No More Ladies, Pride and Prejudice, and Yes, My Darling Daughter. Near me is Elizabeth Patterson, who came flying back from Hollywood to play tonight her original role of the mother-in-law in Her Master's Voice. She, too, is one of our Broadway favorites, and her recent success in the picture Sing, You Sinners has greatly pleased us. Miss Patterson was born in Tennessee, but she got her stage training in, of all places, Paris, France. She was one of the original Washington Square players in New York, and that organization later became the Theater Guild. Claire Comer's comedy, Her Master's Voice, was a happy first night experience, and Broadway still remembers it. But tonight's play is about to begin. Her Master's Voice, with Edward Everett Horton as Ned Farrar, Lucille Watson as Aunt Min, and Elizabeth Patterson playing her original role of Mrs. Martin.
0: Our comedy begins in a small suburban town, in the home of Ned Farrar, wherein we meet. But here's Ned himself to tell you about that.
2: May I do the honors? Thank you. Starting with myself, of course, I'm Ned Farrar, the irresponsible father of two children, the inconsiderate husband of Queena, and the unemployed son-in-law of Mrs. Ellie Martin. Queena, that's my wife, you know, and my mother-in-law, are very worried about what Queena's rich Aunt Min will think of my being out of a job. Oh, dear rich Aunt Min. I've never had the pleasure of meeting her. She's avoided me ever since I married Queena and spoiled Queena's chances for an operatic career. Ah, poor Queena. Maybe she should have listened to her rich Aunt Min. I'm sure she felt that way tonight when we were all sitting around, worrying.
3: Oh, Ned, I do wish there was something I could do to help. But I can't do anything but sing. And I can't even do that anymore. Isn't that right, Mama?
4: Well, of course you can sing, Queena. Look at all those music lessons your Aunt Min paid for when she sent you to Venice. Now, if I were you, I'd go and see Mr. Twilling.
3: Mr. Twilling? You mean Ned's old boy?
4: Why not? He's the head of this new radio network thing. I was reading about it in the paper only this morning. You do think he'd like Queena's voice, don't you, Ned?
2: No.
3: Ned?
4: Why, Ned?
2: No, I know Mr. Twilling pretty well, and he just does not like good singing.
4: He likes
2: to hear himself sing. He even likes to hear me sing, even though he couldn't stand me around the office anymore. Oh, at that, he might like Queena's voice. Maybe it isn't as good as we think.
4: Might have been better if Queena had stuck to her music lessons while she was in Venice instead of riding around in gondolas with you. Oh, my poor child.
2: And so they were married.
3: Married. Goodbye, my beautiful music. Goodbye to romance. It's gone out of our lives, Ned.
4: My poor child. Going on forever like this, without any servants, not a stitch of clothing.
2: Oh, well, now.
4: Girl that had everything. Could have married a rich man and had more.
5: Oh, really?
3: It's now... too late now, Mama.
4: Oh, Queena, do you want to kill me?
5: No, no, no. It's me she wants to kill. I'm the one who lost the job. I'm the good provider.
3: Oh, Ned, you're cruel.
5: Oh, now, Queena.
3: No one is to blame. No one but myself.
5: Now, but listen,
4: don't
5: Queena, please.
4: Another word, Queena, dear. Now, come on.
5: Mr. Queena. Well, suppose I were to tell you the twilling thought I had a beautiful voice that he wanted me to sing.
6: I don't believe it.
5: Oh, no? Down by the old mill stream,
6: don't
5: where I first met.
6: Me.

0: Yes.
1: What is it?
0: I've given Queen her sleeping powder, and I'm going to take one myself.
1: Good. I hope you enjoy yourselves.
0: Glad the children aren't here to hear this row. They're sleeping over at the Nellis's again. Certainly is a new idea to have the children in bed at the neighbor's.
1: Well, they insist on it. The dog goes to bed with them, and old Delia reads the Bible to them till they go to sleep.
0: Mercy, I hope she's careful what she reads. Ned, what are you doing with Queena's apron?
1: I'm putting it on. Someone has to wash the dishes.
0: Poor Queena. Spends half her life in the dishpan. Oh, Ned, why don't you leave the dishes till morning?
1: It's all right. I don't mind.
0: Ned.
1: Yeah?
0: I wouldn't say this, Queena, but I think there's something in your voice.
1: Huh?
0: And if I were you, I'd go and see Mr. Twilling. Now, maybe you're a crooner without knowing it.
1: A what?
0: I mean it. You may be a born crooner. You know what they get.
1: I know what they ought to get.
0: Well, just an idea, Ned.
1: Yeah, well, don't have any more.
0: No. Well, good night, Ned. Oh, Ned, will you telephone the Nellises not to come? Queena asked them over for bridge in exchange for the children.
1: All right. Hello, operator. Operator. 2414. That's right. Come on in. The door's open. Hello? Oh, hold it a minute, John. Well, your strange people are barging in.
2: Is this 83 Sycamore Street?
1: Yes.
2: You want to have your number so someone can see it, George. I drove by this house 3 times.
1: Well, drive by again. Did you want anything?
2: No.
1: Thanks. Hello, John. No bridge tonight, old man. No queen has gone to bed. Oh, all tired out. A picnic tomorrow? You better count us out. You see, we had kind of a picnic tonight. Thanks, John.
2: Yeah.
1: Good night.
3: Is Mrs. Queena Farrah at home? I'm Mrs. Stickney, her Aunt Mick.
4: Oh, are you really?
3: Yes. My chauffeur had the hardest time in finding this place.
4: Your chauffeur? Oh, that's who that was.
3: Isn't my niece here? I sent a telegram.
4: A telegram? Oh, well, one of the children must have got it first.
3: Oh, you poor man. I suppose you have to look after the children, too, besides looking after the kitchen. Where is my niece?
4: Well, she's out.
3: And where is Mrs. Martin? Is she out, too?
4: Well, yes, in a way, she is. She's taken a sleeping powder and gone to bed.
3: And Mr. Farrah, is he out with Mrs. Farrah?
4: Well, no, he's not. But he won't be home until late.
3: Well.
5: There's your bags, Mum.
3: Oh, is there a spare room?
4: No, but you can have the children's room.
3: Oh, I couldn't sleep with children.
4: Well, they're not in it. You see, they're staying with the neighbors.
2: Mrs. Stickney, do you want me to take your bags upstairs, or is George here going to?
3: George? Oh.
4: I'll take them up, Mrs. Stickney.
3: Oh, thank you, George. Good night, Farrah.
5: Good night, Mum.
4: Good night. Would you like to go to your room, Mrs. Stickney?
3: Not just yet. I want to have a little talk with you.
4: With me? Oh, really? Well, thank you.
3: Tell me, George, does Mr. Farrah usually stay out at night like this?
4: No. You see, he's just lost his job and he's out celebrating.
3: Celebrating? Oh, well, I don't know, Mr. Farrah, but it's quite the sort of thing I should expect him to celebrate.
4: Well, he hopes to get something better.
3: And I suppose in the meantime, they'll have to let you go.
4: Yeah. Oh, well, I don't cost much, really. I'll give them my evenings until I get a job.
3: Well, I must say that's very nice of you. George, do you ride horseback?
4: Yes, I do, yes.
3: And are you a good houseman?
4: That's not the general opinion. I mean, I don't know really how good I am.
3: Well, not that I like to go around stealing other people's servants, but I haven't got a houseman at my country place. And I think perhaps I'm making a mistake. If I could find the right man, I might seriously consider it.
4: Oh, really? Well, that's a very good idea, to have a man in the house. People might think him strong or a good shot or something, even if he weren't, huh?
3: Exactly. George, how would you like to come with me, say, in about a week, and just see how we get on?
4: Well, I don't see how I could, really.
3: Well, why not? You certainly won't be able to stay on here with Mr. Farrah out of a job and everything.
4: Well, no, yes, yeah. No, I mean, well, that's just it. I don't think it would be right for me to leave Mrs. Farrah at a time like this.
3: You're a fine, loyal man, George. And I'm sure that Mrs. Farrah won't mind, because I won't tell her about your coming with me. In fact, she won't even be here. I'm taking her home with me tomorrow morning.
4: Oh, I didn't know that. Does she?
3: No, but that's why I've come. The only way to make Queena get a much-needed rest is to swoop down and carry her off suddenly like this, She's worn out, poor darling, and I don't wonder between living with her mother and that dreadful husband of hers. You understand, George.
4: But Mr. Farrah, how do you think he'll feel about it?
3: Well, how can he feel? If he'd any consideration for her at all, he'd realize that she needs a vacation. Why, he ought to be glad I'm willing to take her with me for a few weeks, don't you think?
4: Well,
3: no, I don't see how he can stand in her way now, do you?
4: I guess not. Dear Aunt Min, oh, such a capable woman. As long as she insisted on taking Quina off my hands for a while, well, who was I to say her nay? Besides, I had my reasons. I sneaked out of the house early the next morning, and I gave Aunt Min a chance to take over. Oh, she certainly did. A week later, after I had taken care of a few details, I took Aunt Min up on that job she offered me. Well, so far it's all right. I arrived this morning. I took the old girl out for a canter in the woods. Everything was fine until I started to mend the screen on the sleeping porch.
0: Ned! How did you get here?
4: Hello, Quina. Oh, I came up the ladder. I'm trying to mend the screen.
0: Ned, you're the man Aunt Min's been raving about.
4: Well, I guess I am, you see. The night that your aunt came to the house, she thought I was your house boy.
0: What?
4: Yes. So I just let her keep on thinking it. And then she offered me this job.
0: But, Ned, how could you do it? How could you leave Mama and the children? I thought you were home with them.
4: Why, hasn't she written you?
0: Aunt Min doesn't let me have my letters. I'm having a rest cure.
4: Well, you see, I gave the children to the Nellises.
0: Gave the children?
4: Yes, they like their house better than ours anyway. Oh, my darling, that is just temporary. Don't look like that.
0: And Mama?
4: Oh, I gave her away, too.
0: What?
4: To Mr. Twilling, yes?
0: To Mr. Twilling? Don't joke, Ned.
4: I'm not joking. Twilling needed a housekeeper, so I gave him your mother. Now, don't worry, Quina. Don't worry. She's very happy. I telephone to Twilling every evening.
0: Oh, well, that's very nice of you, Ned. You know, I think you'd be very fond of Mama if she weren't my mother.
4: Uh-huh. Well, I wouldn't say that, but I do want things to be all right with her, of course. Is the rest cure working?
0: Oh, it's dreadful. Aunt Min makes me sleep out here on the porch just because she's a fresh air fiend. I nearly froze last night. And when I told Aunt Min, she said she'd have the screen mended. And it's lonely out here in the night, all alone.
4: Well, Quina, look. With this ladder here, I'll be able to come up and keep you company tonight.
0: Oh, Ned, I've missed you.
3: If it's Quina, so doesn't keep you warm, Quina. Oh, George, you're mending the screen.
4: Well, I'm trying to, Mrs. Stickney, but I can't do any more now. I'm all out of tacks.
3: Well, then, George, you can get some more tomorrow.
4: Yes, Mrs. Stickney.
3: And George?
4: Yes?
3: Will you order the same horses from the livery stable for tomorrow?
4: Oh, I'll try to pick some younger ones.
3: Oh, but mine has such a lovely long tail.
4: Well, I'll look for another with a longer one.
3: Were you surprised to see George here, Quina?
0: Indeed, I was.
3: I wanted to surprise you about George. I hope you don't mind my taking him right out of your house. But he certainly seems fitted for better things than the kitchen work you've had him doing.
0: You're quite right, Aunt Min. He certainly does.
3: Why, he's even working on something else right now. He won't say what it is. He wants to keep it a secret. But I know it's something big, and I'm giving him 3 days off every week so that he can attend to it. There's a man, Quina, who will amount to something.
0: I certainly hope so, Aunt Min.
5: Mrs. Stickney.
3: Yes, Phoebe, what is it?
5: It's your sister, ma'am, Mrs. Martin. She's here.
0: Mama, here?
3: Tell her to come in, Phoebe. Oh. Now, Quina, now don't excite yourself.
0: Did you know she was coming, Aunt Min?
3: Why, yes, of course. She telephoned this morning and was all upset about something.
0: Oh.
3: What, I don't know. You know how your mother is on the telephone. She ought never to use one.
0: Quina! Oh, my baby.
5: Oh, Mama.
3: Well, Ellie?
0: Mama, what's happened to you? You're all dressed up.
5: Well, in the first place, Ned has disappeared.
3: Oh, good.
5: Well, but before he disappeared, he sent the children to the Nellises and got me a position as Mr. Twilling's housekeeper.
3: Housekeeper?
5: Oh, I was glad to take it, but I had no idea.
0: Mama, what is the matter?
3: Ellie, where did you get those pearls?
5: Well, that's partly what's the matter. You see, Mr. Twilling is not the quiet, retiring old gentleman he seemed at all.
3: Oh?
5: He sent for a dressmaker almost the first thing and had her make me some house dresses.
3: Oh, not the ordinary house dresses at all. They're made of lovely taffeta, must cost you $4 a yard.
5: And then he began to want me to have dinner with him.
3: Oh-ho. Sent to New York and had hats and suits sent out. This is one of them.
5: And then he gave me these pearls just because I made waffles for him twice.
3: Ellie, you mean you accepted all these things from this man? Well, I must say, I can't understand it.
5: Well, he says that his grandfather, his father, knew Grandpa Min and cheated him out of a lot of money so that he owes me a lot more money than he'd ever be able to repay.
3: I don't believe it. No one could cheat Grandpa. He was a splendid businessman. He could cheat anybody.
0: Mama, I think it's exciting.
5: Oh, that's not all, Queenie.
3: Well, now, that's what I was afraid of. Go on, Ellie. Now, get to the point, if there is one.
5: Well, last night, Mr. Twilling asked me to marry him.
0: Marry him?
3: Why, he must be crazy.
0: Mama, what are you going to do?
5: Well, I'm not quite sure yet.
3: Now, you've no mind for making decisions, Ellie Martin. I'll decide what's best for you to do. Now, you stay here tonight. You're not going back to that man's house.
5: But, Min...
3: Yes, you can sleep in the room that opens on this porch, and then you'll be right next to Queen.
5: You mean Queen sleeps out here?
3: Why, yes, for the fresh air's doing her a world of good.
5: But it's so cold, Min. Queen is not used to sleeping out of doors. We've been poor, but we've always had a roof over our heads.
0: Oh, I don't mind, Mama. Now I've got the squirrel coat.
5: Coat or no coat, I don't think she ought to sleep out here at this time of the year. There's a chill in here.
3: All right, Ellie, all right. I'll sleep out here myself.
0: Oh!
3: Yes, Queena can sleep in my room.
0: But Aunt Min...
3: Oh, not another word, Queen. It's all settled. I'll just tell Stevie to move your things into my room.
0: Oh, Mama, Mama, you don't know what you've done.

0: darling.
1: Oh.
0: Don't be frightened, darling. Didn't you know I'd come to you? Poor little precious, all alone out here. Along with the birds and the beasts of the forest.
1: George!
0: Oh, great Scott. Oh, Mrs. Stickney. Oh, what have I done? Oh, I'm... Oh, I beg your pardon.
1: Shh. George, you know I can't scream in my own house.
0: Oh, gosh, you don't have to.
1: Shh.
0: Oh, I beg your pardon. Oh, good grief. Oh, I...

0: cream in my own house.
1: Oh, gosh, you don't have to. Oh, I beg your pardon. Oh, good grief. I beg your pardon.
0: Why did you do this, George?
1: I must go, please. Please, I'll explain some other time. Please, I must go.
0: George, be careful of that chair.
1: Oh, I'm sorry, Billy. I'm sorry. I'm sorry. I'm so sorry, really. I had no idea.
0: Here.
1: Yes, I've got to hide or something. Somebody there. They're coming. They're coming out here. Yes.
0: What? Min, what's the matter?
2: Nothing, Ellie. Go back to bed.
0: But I heard an awful noise, Min. There's a man out here. I see him.
2: Nothing of the sort, Ellie.
0: Where's the light? Quick, tell me, where's the light?
2: Oh, Ellie, stop this nonsense.
0: Nonsense? Why, he's crouching over there in the corner. Oh, here's the light.
2: Thank heaven. You see, Ellie, there's nothing in that corner but my sweater coat. I threw it over a stool.
0: Stool, nothing. Something's alive about that coat, and I know it isn't a squirrel's. It's moving.
2: Oh, that's your astigmatism, Ellie. You don't know what you see without your glasses.
0: Well, I know I heard an awful crash. What was it?
2: I got up to pull the curtain so that the moonlight wouldn't come in, and I ran into the table and upset it. Now, turn out that light, Ellie, and go back to bed.
0: Look here, Min, the moon went down hours ago. It's practically sunrise.
2: Turn that light out. Now, you go back to bed and shut that door and don't come out again, no matter what you hear.
0: Really, Min?
2: Well, now, good night, Ellie. George, are you still there?
3: I'm afraid so.
2: George, did you do this because of anything I said when we were out riding this afternoon?
1: Oh, no, really. I came because, well, you see, I
2: stop
1: thought...
2: Stop that. Don't tell me now. Wait until tomorrow. I must be to blame in some way. I would rather think
1: so. But you don't understand. If you'd only let me...
2: Be careful going down the ladder. It wouldn't look well.
1: For me to break my neck. No, I won't. I won't.
2: Now go, George. Can you go quietly?
1: Oh, heaven, I hope so. Oh, what a night, what a night, what a night. Trapped on a screen porch with the wrong woman, passing myself off as a squirrel coat. Oh, what have I come to? What will Queena say? She knows that I've been a good and loving husband for 10 years. That is, I hope she knows. I hope she doesn't think I just can't resist climbing up ladders. And Aunt Min, I don't have to worry about her getting me wrong. She has already. Oh, who am I anyway? Am I Ned Farrah or George the porch climber? It's all getting very, very vague. Oh, dear, dear. What a night. What a night.
4: Mrs. Bickner, did you send for me?
2: No, Phoebe. It was George I wanted to see.
4: Oh, well, he's still asleep, ma'am.
2: Asleep at this hour of the morning?
4: Yes, ma'am. And if you ask me, ma'am, he must have had a pretty wild night of it.
2: Well, no one's asking you, Phoebe. When George wakes up, just tell him that I want to see him.
4: Min, isn't it wonderful, wonderful? Oh,
2: that'll be all, Phoebe. Now, Ellie, what is it that's so wonderful?
0: Oh, he's here, Min. He's come for me.
2: Who's here?
0: Murgatroyd.
2: Murgatroyd? Who's he?
0: Mr. Swelling. He just this minute got here in his car. Queen has gone out to meet him.
2: I hope you're not seriously considering going off of this old lunatic.
0: You've no right to make such a remark, Min. At least Mr. Twilling never came sneaking into my room at 2 o'clock in the morning.
2: Just what do you mean by that, Ellie?
0: You know perfectly well what I mean, Min. I'm talking about last night, about the man under that squirrel coat. Mr. Twilling never got under a squirrel coat or anything of the sort.
2: Ellie, do you think I had a rendezvous with a man who was on the porch last night?
0: I don't know what you had, Min, but I can't understand why you didn't scream.
4: Oh, Min, something wonderful has happened. Mr. Twilling's going to tell you all about it.
5: How do you do, Mrs. Stickney?
2: I'm very much surprised, Mr. Twilling.
5: Well, I should think you would be. We're all surprised, but perhaps you don't know what I'm talking about.
0: Yes, we know, Murgatroyd. You're talking about me.
5: Oh, there you are, Ellie, hiding as usual. No, the great news is not about us. It's about Mrs. Stickney's hired man.
2: You mean George?
5: I mean George. I hired him at the same time you did, but for a different purpose. To sing on the radio.
2: To sing on the radio? George!
5: Yes, Monday, Wednesday, and Friday. He sings under the name of Sylvester Silverton, the silver-voiced tenor.
2: George is Sylvester Silverton. There, I knew it. To think George has a fortune in his voice, and you never suspected it.
0: I did. I told him to go to see Mr. Twilling.
2: I didn't, but his voice was the first thing I loved about him. What?
0: Mercy, Queen. You told me not to say anything.
2: So, Queena, you're in love with him. Well, I begin to see it all now.
4: Oh, I didn't mean to tell you.
0: Murgatroyd isn't the car waiting.
2: Now, just a minute, Ellie. Do you know about this?
0: Yes, of course I did, Min. We are going, Queena. Aren't you coming down to see us all?
4: I'll be along in a minute, Mama.
0: Well, we'll wait in the car. I don't belong here.
2: But, Ellie.
0: Goodbye, Min.
5: Goodbye, Mrs. Stakely.
4: Please don't ask me about it.

0: Him? I promised him I wouldn't say a word. He wants to tell you himself.
1: Oh, but this explains everything about last night. He thought you were on the sleeping porch. You've been having a romance with George.
0: Much more than that.
1: But I don't see how there can be much more than that.
0: But really, you don't understand.
2: Phoebe said you wanted to see me, Mrs. Stickney.
0: Oh, here he is.
1: Yes, come right in, George.
0: Oh, Mama's leaving. You'll have to excuse me, Aunt Min. He'll explain everything.
2: Oh, well, now look here, look here. Well, you see, Mrs. Stickney...
1: Now, don't bother, George. I know your secret. Mr. Twilling told me. Now you're going to make a fortune, aren't you?
2: Well, I suppose so.
1: Is there anything else you have to tell me?
2: When you said you knew my secret, I thought perhaps you meant something else. I thought perhaps you knew about Quina and me.
1: Yes, I know about that, too. She told me. Oh, what a tragic love.
2: Well, then you understand about last night, that I came because...
1: Yes, I know.
2: I thought she was cold and frightened.
1: I can't blame Quina, really. Her life shattered by a worthless husband. And then you, so fine, so sensitive, so romantic.
2: Oh, I see. You don't know everything.
1: Is there more?
2: Oh, yes, there's much more. Why, you don't know the half of it.
1: What is it, George? I can bear anything
2: now. Well, mainly that my name isn't George.
1: No.
2: Now, you must be brave. Now, prepare for the worst. Brace yourself. I am Ned Farrah.
1: Ned Farrah? Yes. Well, I don't believe it. Does Quina know it? I mean, it isn't possible.
2: Oh, yes, it is. It is indeed. I've been all the time.
1: Oh, I don't know how I feel about this.
2: Well, of course not. And the worst of it is that now I've gotten awfully fond of you.
1: Oh, well, but you and Quina will go off and leave me the way Ellie did. Still, I have a great deal to live for. I always wanted to get round to draining the pond and putting up the memorial window for Grandpa.
2: Oh, nonsense. The idea of you talking like that. Why, Aunt Min, I can kiss you now that we're related, can't I? I wanted to last night.
1: And I wanted you to.
2: There. Now, I have.

0: Thank you, Mr. Horton, Miss Watson, and Miss Patterson, for a fine interpretation of one of my favorite comedies. I could tell from your enthusiasm that you enjoyed playing it. Next week, we are going to add romantic music to our drama and give you... But first, let's hear from Larry Elliott.
1: 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You'll find it in the pump next to popular priced Fire Chief at your neighborhood Texaco dealer. And here's Mr. Mantle with news of next week's stars and play.
0: Next week's play will be Lynn Riggs' Green Grow the Lilacs, with John Bowles as a happy cowhand and June Walker playing her original role of Laurie Williams. Green Grow the Lilacs was a Theatre Guild success a few years ago and was later taken successfully on tour. Mr. Riggs is a poet of the prairies, of whom it has been written that he hymns the friendliness of his neighbors and the gorgeousness of nature. I hope you will all be with us next week at this time.

The Texas Company now takes pleasure in delivering a message on behalf of the entire petroleum industry. From the laboratories of the petroleum industry comes the amazing prediction that within our lifetime, articles such as paper, textiles, even food may be made from crude oil, the same source from which comes the gasoline that runs the car. But that's a thought for tomorrow. Here's one for today that shows how these same oil scientists are conserving one of the natural resources that have made America great. Once a barrel of crude oil yielded about 20% gasoline. Today, by scientific refining methods, more than double that amount of gasoline is obtained. Thus, the petroleum industry, through its research and scientific methods, is protecting our heritage of oil, is constantly serving not only you as an individual, but America as a whole.

0: Next week, Texaco dealers from coast to coast invite you to be their guests again in the Texaco Star Theater, where from Hollywood, you will hear Ken Murray, your master of ceremonies, Francis Langford, Kenny Baker, Irene of Tim and Irene, Jimmy Wallington, Tom Mix as guest star, and the Texaco Orchestra directed by David Brookman. From New York, the Texaco Star Theater brings you John Bowles and June Walker, starring in the romantic drama Green Grow the Lilacs. One full hour of complete entertainment. This is Larry Elliott saying goodnight for the more than 45,000 Texaco dealers from coast to coast.
1: Kenny Baker appeared on this program through the courtesy of Mervyn LeRoy Productions. The original music for Her Master's Voice was written and conducted by Lamon Ingalls.

0: present Arthur Lowe, John LeMessurier, and Clive Dunn in Dad's Army. A Man of Action, featuring John Lorre, Arnold Ridley, and Ian Lavender, with this week's guests Bill Pertwee, Julian Orchard, Jonathan Cecil, Larry Martin, and Fraser Carr. Here is the news, and this is John Snagg reading it. The Admiralty has just announced that so far, British forces have been responsible for sinking or damaging enemy ships totaling almost 6.25 million tons. Whilst the Home Guard obviously had no part in these operations, they are still doing their bit. Down at Warmington-on-Sea, for example, Private Pike and Corporal Jones are coming to the end of a routine evening patrol.
1: Are you going to be much longer eating that piece of cake, Mr. Jones? Because I think we ought to report back to the church hall.
2: I'm nearly finished now, Pikey. It's too good to rush.
1: Yeah. It looks lovely.
2: Oh, it is. Makes very good cake, as my friend Mrs. Fox. Look at all those lovely cherries and sultanas.
1: Hey, how can Mrs. Fox make a cake like that with everything on ration?
2: Well, you see, Pikey, she pulls a few strings twice a year. Once when she celebrates her wedding anniversary, and again when it's her old man's birthday.
1: I thought she was a widow.
2: She is. Her husband died in 1934.
1: I'm getting very hungry myself, Mr. Jones.
2: You're always hungry, boy.
1: You know, I was thinking, I wonder if we'll ever get any bananas again.
2: Of course we will when the war's over.
1: I used to love a big plate of bananas and cream, all mashed up with plenty of sugar. I take a big mouthful and press it with my tongue through the gaps in my teeth. Did you used to do that, Mr. Jones?
2: Not a lot, no. I couldn't risk it. Not with this top set of mine.
1: I used to do it with chocolate creams as well.
2: Hey, talking about chocolate, when I was out in South Africa during the Boer War, Queen Victoria sent each one of us lads a tin box with a slab of chocolate in it.
1: Oh, that was nice of her.
2: Anyway, I never touched that chocolate. I kept that tin unopened all through the Boer War, all through the 1418 War, and I never let it out of my sight until I had to go to hospital. And then I gave it to an old friend of mine, Charlie Higgins, to look after.
1: Did you ever eat the chocolate, Mr. Jones?
2: Well, I never opened that tin for 35 years. And then one day I said to myself, I think I fancy a bit of chocolate.
1: Hadn't you had any chocolate during all those years?
2: No, I don't believe in overindulging myself. Anyway, I opened the tin, it was full of sand. That Charlie Higgins had eaten that chocolate while I was in hospital.
1: Yeah. It's funny how you remember these things, isn't it, Mr. Jones?
2: Yeah.
1: I remember when I was a kid. I was out shopping with my mum once, and I asked her to buy me a bar of chocolate, and she said no. On the way home, we were walking along by the park railings here, just about this spot it would be, by these gates, and I thought I'd give her a scare. So I stuck my head through the bars. And I pretended I couldn't get it out.
2: What did your mum do?
1: Oh, she got in a terrible state. She was going to send for the fire brigade. And then I pulled my head out and I laughed. She didn't half give me one.
2: Well, of course, some kids are always doing silly things like that.
1: Yeah, it was ever so funny, though. I thought to myself, right, I'll teach her to say no when I ask for chocolate. And then I bent down like this. Go on, watch me, Mr. Jones, watch. And I stuck my head through the railings. Like this, see?
2: I can see how funny you must have looked. Anyway, come on, Pikey. Better get back to church hall.
1: Yeah, okay, coming. Mr. Jones.
2: What's the matter?
1: I can't get my head out.
2: Now, look, you're wasting your time, Pikey. I haven't got any chocolate to give you. Come on, come on, stop mucking about.
1: I'm not mucking about, Mr. Jones. I tell you, I'm stuck.
2: Wait a minute. Blimey. I'll have to give you a pull.
1: Hey, ow! Oh, hang on, you're hurting.
2: Do you know, Pikey, I don't think your head's going to come out of there.
1: I can't understand it. It came out all right last time.
3: Well, how old were you then?
2: Eight.
3: Eight? Well, your head's grown since then, hasn't it?
1: What am I going to do, Mr. Jones?
3: Don't panic. No. I'll find the telephone box and ring Mr. Mannering. Now, you stay there and don't move.
1: What?
3: And don't panic.
4: Come in.
5: Excuse me, Captain Mannering. Mr. Norris is here to see you.
4: Mr. Norris?
5: He says he's a reporter from the Eastbourne Gazette. Appearance you arranged for him to come and interview you.
4: Oh, yes. Yes, I'd nearly forgotten. Ask him to wait a moment, will you?
5: He says he's going to follow you around for a week and then write an article about you and the way you lead the platoon. Huh? Is that correct?
4: Yes, that's so, Fraser.
5: Well, Captain Mannering, I may have said some harsh things in the past, but I want to say here and now that I think you're a very brave man, Captain, to let that reporter watch your every move. You're either very brave or else you're...
4: Or I'm what?
5: Nothing, sir, nothing. I'll ask him to wait.
4: You know, Wilson, I never really understand half of what Fraser says.
6: I know, it is rather difficult at times. Mind you, I think I know what he's getting at. And I must admit, I'm rather surprised that you agreed to be interviewed like this.
4: I don't see why. Anyway, one can't afford to offend the press. So when the editor of the Eastbourne Gazette rang and said they wanted to do an article on the platoon, and particularly myself, I jumped. I thought it best to go along with the idea.
6: Yeah, but it seems to me to be asking for trouble.
4: I'm not quite sure I follow you.
6: Well, you see, sir, if the reporter's going to be around for as long as a week, I mean, how are you going to cover up your mistakes?
4: I'm going to pretend I didn't hear that remark. Look, you better hide these cups somewhere.
6: All right, sir, all right.
4: After all, we don't want the press to think we do nothing but drink tea.
6: No, of course, sir, no. Anyway, it isn't true. I mean, sometimes we have coffee.
4: Yeah, but don't be ridiculous. Anyway, get him in, will you?
6: All right, sir, all right. Mr. Where are you? Ah.
7: Mr.
6: Norris?
7: Yes.
6: Good. Captain Mannering will see you now.
7: Oh, thanks very much.
6: Mr. Norris, from the Eastbourne Gazette.
7: Ah.
4: Evening, Mr. Norris.
7: Evening, Captain Mannering.
4: So you've got a notebook? All ready to go, eh?
7: Yes, that's right. I'm going to call the article Captain Mannering, A Man of Action.
4: Oh, yes. Excellent title. Hey, Wilson?
6: Oh, yes, awfully good, sir.
4: Yeah. By the way, Mr. Norris, I don't think you've met, have you? Mr. Sarbleson.
7: Oh, pleased to meet you.
6: How do you do?
7: Now, how about starting with a photograph?
6: Yes, all right, yes. Do you want me standing or sitting?
4: Not you. Now, Mr. Norris, how about one of me sitting at the desk working?
7: Yes, that'll be very good.
4: Mm. How would it be if I was signing an important document?
7: Splendid.
4: What do you think, Wilson?
6: Oh, yes, sir. Yes, very good idea. Well, where do you suggest we get an important document?
4: Yes, I know what you mean. Yeah, you can't very well take any of those top-secret papers out of the safe just for the sake of a photograph, can we? You do understand, Mr. Norris.
7: Oh, yes, of course, Captain Mary.
4: Yes. Mm. I'll use one of these choir enrollment forms. That'll look all right. I don't think I ought to be seen using this ordinary pen. Wilson, lend me your gold fountain pen.
6: You know, sir, I don't allow anyone to use my pen, you see. It spoils the nib.
4: Yeah, I'm not going to use it. I just want to hold it.
6: All right. Very well. There you are.
4: Thank you.
6: But keep the top on.
4: Oh, don't be absurd. How can I have my photograph taken writing with a pen with the top on? Now, how's that, Mr. Norris?
7: Yes, that's very good. Stand by, then.
4: Yeah, just a minute. I think perhaps I ought to be on the phone as well. Might look rather Churchillian.
7: That's a splendid idea.
4: Good. So, I shall be seen sitting at my desk, wearing my peak cap, signing an important document, and talking on the telephone. What do you think, Wilson?
6: Oh, yes, that's awfully good. Mind you, I'm a bit worried about your left foot.
4: What? What's wrong with it?
6: Well, it's not going to be doing anything, is
4: it? Thank you, Wilson.
7: I'm ready now, Captain Mannering, if you could adopt the pose.
4: Yes, of course. How's that?
3: Hello, Mr. Mannering. That's funny. You answered the phone before it had rung.
4: Jones, is that you?
3: Yes, sir, this is me. Is that you?
4: Yeah. Look, Jones, get off this phone at once. I'm having my photograph taken with it.
3: I didn't know you could take photographs with a telephone.
4: Don't be ridiculous.
7: Is there something wrong, Captain Mannering?
4: Wrong? No, certainly not. Just one of my patrol phoning in. One moment, Jones.
3: Yes, sir?
4: During your week with us, Mr. Norris, you'll discover that the whole operation works like a smooth, well-oiled machine.
7: I'm sure I'm going to be most impressed.
4: Yes. You'll excuse me, this won't take a moment.
7: Of course.
4: Yeah, Corporal Jones.
8: Yes, sir?
4: You'd better let me have your report.
8: Yes, sir. Private Pike has got his head stuck in the park gate, sir.
7: Got his...
4: Ah, yes. Yes, I see, Jones. Won't be a moment, Mr. Norris.
8: Did you hear what I said, sir? Young Pike has got his head stuck in the park gates.
4: Good, good, excellent.
8: What's good about it? I don't understand.
4: Is it possible to remove the obstacle?
8: I've tried pulling him out, but it's his ears, you see, sir. They're in the way.
4: Yes, I see. Yes. Well, I'll be over as soon as I can.
8: Right, sir, right. Goodbye, sir.
7: Are you sure there's nothing wrong, Captain Mannering?
4: No. Just a routine matter. One of my patrols got caught up in the... He's been unavoidably detained. Pressure. Of work, you understand. Up to his ears. I was just trying to cover it up. I mean, cover his traces.
7: Yes, I see.
6: Could I ask what traces are you trying to cover up, sir?
4: Wilson. What? You should know better than ask me for specific details in front of a civilian. Just get the men together. We'd better go down and investigate.
6: Oh, very well, sir. Very well.
7: I think I'll come with you.
4: I'm sorry, Mr. Norris. I'm afraid you can't do that.
7: Why not?
4: Well, the thing which is exposed, which we've got to cover up, is highly secret.
7: Ah, yes, I see. It's a case of walls have ears, eh?
4: Well, ears certainly do come into it.
7: Very good. I'll wait here, then.
4: Yes, all right.
6: The men are ready to leave, sir.
4: Jolly good. You'd better get a move on. Jones will be wondering where we've got to.
2: There I see, sir. He's pushed his head right through the railings.
4: Yes. Really, Pike. What a stupid thing to do.
1: Sorry, Mr. Manry.
6: I don't understand, sir. Why didn't you tell us in the office that Franklin got his head stuck in the railings?
4: Because I didn't want that reporter to know. If he'd put this in the newspaper article, I'd have looked a complete fool.
6: I see, yes. Oh, Lord. Now there's an air raid.
5: I suppose that means we ought to go undercover.
4: Just put your steel helmets on for the moment.
6: Now,
4: the question is, how are we going to get Pike out of there?
5: I could run back from the workshop and get a hacksaw, sir.
4: Oh, it'd take hours to saw through those bars.
6: Why don't we send for the fire brigade?
9: Yes, sir. They're very good at that sort of thing. We lost a cat once, and my sister Sissy called in the fire brigade, and they came and got her down from a big tree.
4: Did they get the cat down as well?
6: All right.
4: No question of calling the fire brigade. But I don't want anyone to know about this.
9: Excuse me, sir. I have a jar of petroleum jelly here in my first aid bag. Would that help?
4: That's a very good idea, Godfrey. We could smear it round Pike's head and then we might find he'd slip through.
2: Mr. Speaker, sir?
4: Yeah?
2: I'd like to volunteer to smear the petroleum jelly round Pike's head, sir. Find out if he slipped through.
4: Yes, all right. Very well, Terence. You and Sergeant Wilson can do it together.
2: Thank you very much, sir. There you are, Sergeant Wilson. As you are senior to me, you can have first dip.
6: All right. I see. I suppose around the ears is the most obvious place.
2: Yes, Captain. Right.
10: Oh, that's cold. What is it?
6: All right. It's only some grease, Frank.
4: Wilson. Don't just dab at it like some Nancy boy. Smear it on.
6: I am smearing it on.
2: And so am I. Smear, I'm going.
10: I don't want my head greased. I shall kill Mum and Klaus.
6: Oh, do be quiet, Frank.
5: Didn't be such a soft gentleman.
2: We used up the old jar now, Captain Mannering.
4: Right. Walker, grab hold of Pike's legs and bring a full weight to bear.
10: Oh, no.
5: All right, Captain Mannering.
4: The rest of you get what purchase you can. Now, one, two, three. Heave!
10: Oh, you're pulling my head off.
4: Once and for all, Pike, will you stop raising these petty objections? Now, come along, man. Try again.
5: Blimey. What was that?
4: Too heavy for a bomb.
5: I think it was a landmine, sir.
2: Thank goodness I thought it was Pike's head exploding.
6: What are you going to do about it, Frank, sir? I don't think this grease idea is working.
10: No, neither do I. You nearly pulled my head off just now.
4: Will you be quiet, Pike? This is nothing whatever to do with you. Gather round, men. I want to discuss the situation.
5: Right, sir.
4: Right, sir. Now, look. We've got to get Pike's head out of those railings.
6: Yes.
4: Any suggestions?
2: Yes, permission to speak, sir. I look at it this way. Drastic times call for drastic measures. Now, the only thing that's stopping us getting Pike's head out of those railings is his ears.
5: What about it, Jones, eh?
2: Well, why don't we cut them off?
6: For goodness sake, Jones.
2: Well, we needn't cut both off at first. We could just cut one off and try it.
4: Don't talk rubbish, Jones. Pike can't walk around for the rest of his life without any ears.
2: Well, that's better than walking around without any heads.
6: Wait a minute. I think I've got it.
4: Right, cough it up then, Wilson.
6: Well, look, now Frank has got his head caught in the bars on the park gates.
4: Yeah, we are aware of that, Frank.
6: Yes. Well, why don't we lift the gate off its hinges? Then we can take it and Frank back to the church hall.
4: Well done, Wilson. Just waiting to see who'll be the first to spot that. Right, come on, Ben. Let's get the gate off.
11: All right.
4: Right. Now, are we all ready to lift?
11: Yeah.
4: Right. Up! Oh. Up. Pike, get off your knees, you stupid boy. We can't lift you as well.
12: You should have said.
4: Right. Up again.
13: Oh. I think it's coming, sir. Oh, we're clear at the top. Oh.
4: Well done. Now, let's get back to the church hall as quickly as possible. And let's hope nobody sees us. Right. Platoon, with the gate. By the left. Quick, now. Right wheel. Keep in step, Pike. Step, right, step, right, step.
12: Don't
4: juggle
12: the private. No, don't
4: juggle.
12: My neck's all sore.
4: Lower the gate gently.
5: Oh, blimey, that's better. That guy weighs a ton.
6: I nearly put my arms right out of the sockets.
12: What do you think he's done to my head?
6: Do stop grumbling.
4: Yeah, stop grumbling, Pike. Wilson, Don't see any sign of that reporter fellow, do you?
6: No, sir, you probably got fed up waiting. Just as well with Pike like this.
5: Excuse me, Captain Manning. We can't stand here all night holding this gate.
2: Mr. Speaker, why don't we get two long ropes and hang the gate from that beam up there, then we won't have to hold it.
4: It's a very good idea, John. Walker, go and get two ropes.
5: Right, Captain Mannering.
2: Them whirling dervishes used to do this to their prisoners in the Sudan, you know. Hang them up in the sun, they did, with nothing to drink.
1: I don't want to be hung up with nothing to drink.
4: You'll do as you're told, boy.
9: Captain Mannering, I don't mind bringing Frank a glass of water from time to time.
7: Ah, Captain Mannering, I thought I heard your voice.
4: Ah, it was a noise. We hoped that you... We thought that you deserted us. But, look, Wilson, what a surprise. Mr. Norris.
7: Yes, isn't that nice? It's a good job you got back, Captain Mannering, because the warden...
1: Just a minute.
7: What's that iron gate doing in here? And who's that chap with his head stuck between the bars?
4: Ah, well, I'm afraid I can't tell you that. It's highly secret.
14: I really must protest.
15: Look, Mr. Rutton, everyone talks.
4: Just a minute. What's going on in my office?
7: Ah, now, that's what I was going to tell you. The chief warden is holding an emergency meeting.
4: How dare you? I'll soon put a stop to that. Come on, Wilson.
6: Yes, all right, sir.
16: Look, the thing is, what are we going to do about it?
4: Now, look here, Hodges.
16: Oh, there you are, Napoleon. Where have you been? Don't you know there's an emergency on?
4: What are you doing using my office without my permission?
16: Look, mate, we share this office, and at this moment I happen to be holding an emergency meeting.
4: Emergency? What emergency?
16: Do you mean to say you haven't heard? Oh, by the way, this is Inspector Baker from the police.
17: Yeah, how'd you do?
16: And I expect you know Mr. Upton, the town clerk.
17: Yes, of course. Good evening, Gerald.
1: Good evening, Arthur.
17: Nice to see you again.
4: Look,
17: you know,
4: Wilson,
17: that Rotary Club dance the other night was really great fun.
1: Oh, yes, enormous.
17: I love it. I mean, really, you know, Connie wears awfully well, doesn't he? What do you think?
1: Look,
4: never
16: mind about Connie.
17: Oh, I'm sorry.
4: Well, here, Hodges, what's all this about, about an emergency?
16: A landmine has dropped on the railway line just outside the town.
18: Yes, it's destroyed 100 yards of railway track.
16: It's cut off the town's gas and water supplies.
4: Ah, now that is serious, very serious. I think I'd better phone THQ.
16: You can't, the telephone lines are down as well.
7: No gas, no water, no telephone. The town's cut off, marooned. Well, what are we going to do?
4: All right, Mr. Upton. No need to panic.
7: But I'm not panicking. Somebody's got to do something, and quick. Now, look here, Hodges. What were you suggesting just now?
16: Well, I was talking about trance.
4: Wilson, come outside a moment.
17: Right.
4: Something's got to be done.
17: Certainly has, sir.
4: There's only one thing for it. I shall have to take charge.
17: Yes, sir. I quite agree.
4: Just the sort of remark I'd expect you to make. What did you say?
17: Well, I said I quite agree. I mean, if you don't take charge, God knows what's going to happen to this town. I'm right behind you, sir.
4: Good Lord. Thank you, Wilson.
17: Oh, no, don't mention it, sir.
4: Get Jones, Fraser, Walker and Godfrey over here at the double.
17: All right, sir. Right, Corporal Jones, Fraser, Walker, Godfrey, over here at the double.
6: How's that, sir?
4: Hardly believe it, Wilson. Is this really you?
17: Oh, yes, it is me, all right, sir. You see, when the occasion demands, I can bawl and shout, just like you.
4: Yeah. Yes, I'll open the office door. Right. I'm going to take charge as from now.
17: All right, sir.
11: Now, look, Mr. Wright,
17: attention. Attention, pay attention, please. Everybody, just listen, please. Attention. Captain Mannering has an important announcement to make. Now, go ahead, sir. Everybody's listening.
14: Yes, sir, we've all got our breath baited.
4: Now then, gentlemen, this town is under martial law.
11: What's that mean?
4: Martial law is law enforced by military authorities in times of danger or emergency. I am taking charge of the town.
11: Taking charge? We'd better humour him, gentlemen. I'm afraid that he's gone mad.
19: He's been leading up to this for years, and he's finally done it. Well, listen, Napoleon, you're not getting away with it. Inspector, arrest that man.
18: Just a minute, Mr. Hodges. Let's not be too hasty. Captain Mannering, I'm not sure you can do this. I mean, where's your authority?
4: This revolver's my authority. And I've got 15 fully armed men behind me.
18: I must get that down. Can anyone lend me a pencil?
4: Yes, here you are.
18: Thank you, sir. Thank you. Oh, by Jove, Captain Mannering, you really are a man of action. And I'm right behind you. The power of the press, you know. The power of the press.
4: Thank you, Mr. Norris. Right, all of you, follow me into the main hall. And Wilson, bring some paper and pencils.
17: All right, sir.
18: Martial law, eh?
11: Here, listen, Mr. Upton.
18: Yes.
11: And you, Inspector.
18: Yes.
11: Now, we'd better get into the hall, otherwise we shan't know what Napoleon's up to.
18: Well, anyway, someone's got to stop him. We can't have him taking over the town. The man's a tyrant. I mean, just look at those metal bars hanging from the ceiling and that poor fellow locked between them. What a way to punish his men.
20: Oh, I'm not being punished, you see. I just got my head...
4: Be quiet, be quiet, Pike. Right, Wilson, Jones, Fraser, and Walker. I'm going to give you all separate orders. Take them down, then get on your bicycles, and shout them all round the town. These are your orders, Wilson. Start writing.
17: All right, sir, ready?
4: This town is now under martial law. All looters will be shot on sight.
17: Looters
4: will be shot on sight.
18: As town clerk, I demand that somebody stops him. He's behaving like some dictator in the South American Banana Republic.
20: Oh, does that mean we're going to get bananas again, Mr. Mannering?
4: No. Stupid boy. Now, the gas and water supplies. Right, Jones, you're next.
21: Sure.
4: You will deal with the town's water supply.
21: Yes, sir, yes.
4: No water to be drunk unless boiled.
21: No water to be drunk unless boiled.
22: Well, how are they going to boil it without gassing?
4: That's their business.
21: That's their business.
4: No, don't.
23: Excuse me, sir,
4: Not now, Godfrey. Fraser, you're next.
23: Hi, sir.
17: Oh, blimey, talk about getting carried away.
4: All rumour-mongers will be in prison.
23: All rumour-mongers will be in prison.
4: All defeatists will be in prison.
23: All defeatists will be in prison.
4: Anyone not obeying orders of the military will be in prison.
23: Anyone not obeying orders of the military will be in prison.
18: We've only got 2 cells at the station.
11: I've never heard anything like it. I'm going to see the mayor about this. Inspector,
4: right, Walker, your turn.
23: Yes, sir.
4: No alcoholic beverages to be sold without permission from me.
23: Hold on. That is most undemocratic.
4: You will be in charge of the liquor permits, Fraser.
23: I'm right behind you, Captain.
4: Now, Wilson. When the 4 of you have shouted those messages around the town, come back here and await further orders. I'm going to set up my headquarters at the town hall.
17: Why the town hall?
4: Because whoever holds the town hall... holds Warmington-on-Sea. Right, the rest of you, follow me. We march on the town hall.
1: Oh, how much longer are they going to be, Mr. Godfrey? I can't stand much more of having my head stuck in here.
23: Well, you must be brave, Frank, and hold on a little while longer.
1: Oh, somebody has to do something soon.
24: Oh, yeah! No one to take a bath without a permit!
23: Law! That sounds like them now.
1: Yeah, about time as well.
24: Oh, yes! No one to take a bath!
17: It's all right, Jonesy, it's all right. You can stop now, you see. We're back.
25: Oh, so we are, yes.
23: You know, son, I never realised money had just a loud voice.
4: Yeah, I could hear you 4 streets away.
17: I felt rather like a rack and bone man.
1: Uncle Arthur, have you thought of a way to get me out of here yet?
17: No, Frank... Don't keep moaning, please. I'm working on it, Frank. I am. I'm working on it.
23: I knew it. The whole affair has become a complete farce.
6: Well, here comes Captain Manning. You're back early, sir, aren't you? I thought you were going to take over the town hall.
0: It was closed. It doesn't open till 9 o'clock in the morning.
7: Jolly good picture, though. Captain Mannering knocking on the town hall door and the town clerk looking back at him through the letterbox and giving him the V sign.
0: I'll deal with him first thing in the morning.
20: Mr. Mannering?
0: Oh, really? What is it now?
20: Oh, what are you going to do about me?
0: Just be quiet. You'll be attended to all in due course.
20: You know, that's what everybody keeps saying. But due course never comes. It never comes.
23: Come, Manley. I feel it is my duty to point out to you that you're behaving in an undemocratic and unconstitutional manner by usurping the power of the land.
6: Oh, I think Fraser's right, sir. I mean, all this threatening to shoot people. I mean, you really are going a bit too far, you know. You're behaving like a dictator.
0: Of course, I'm not behaving like a dictator. Just asking people to do as they're told.
3: That's quite right, Captain Mannering. At a time like this, you've every reason to usurp the power of the land and to carry out the coup d'etat.
0: Someone has to take charge in this emergency, and that tart is me. That's someone is me. Of course, as soon as I consider that the civil powers are able to take over, I shall relinquish all control. In the meantime, everyone will have to knuckle down. It's for their own good.
19: Oh, hello, who's this then?
8: Good evening. I'm Captain Swan.
0: Good evening. I'm Captain Mannering.
8: I've been sent across from GHQ to take over control and distribution of all essential services.
0: Do you mean you're putting the town under martial law?
8: I suppose you might call it that. I've got a notice here about it, all the usual rubbish, illegal assembly, looting, that sort of thing.
7: But you're too late, Captain Mannering's done all that.
0: Yes, I put myself in complete control.
8: Oh, well, in that case, all I've got to do is take over from you. Where's your office?
23: It's over there, Sir Luke. The green door.
8: Thank you.
0: Yeah, just a minute.
8: Don't mind if I borrow your desk, do you, Mannering?
0: Yes, but I... Really, Wilson, this is monstrous. It's undemocratic. It's unconstitutional. It's against everything we're fighting for.
6: Well, I wouldn't worry, sir. The answer's very simple. As you yourself said only a few moments ago.
0: What do you mean?
6: Well, all you've got to do is to knuckle down. It's for your own good. And anyway, your turn to take over is bound to come one day. It's only a matter of time.
0: Yes, I suppose so. What are you writing down there, Norris?
7: Oh, I thought I'd just change the title of my story a bit. Like this. Captain Mannering, a man of delayed action.

0: that episode of Dad's Army, based on the original television series by Jimmy Perry and David Croft, you heard Arthur Lowe as Captain Mannering, John LaMeasure as Sergeant Wilson, Clive Dunn, Corporal Jones, John Lorry, Private Fraser, Arnold Ridley, Private Godfrey, Ian Lavender, Private Pike, Bill Pertwee, Chief Warden Hodges, Larry Martin, Private Walker, Julian Orchard, the Town Clerk, Jonathan Cecil, Mr. Norris, and Fraser Carr, Inspector Baker. 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

0: Hello, friends, and thank you, Wendell. Today our story is about a boy and a girl who run off and get married.
1: Oh, marriage certainly makes the world go round, doesn't it, Mrs. Greenwood?
0: Is that what does it? Well, then, I certainly would like to give it a spin. And it isn't Mrs. Greenwood, it's Miss Greenwood.
1: Oh, I'm sorry.
0: You're sorry.
1: <Yeah. laughs> Charlotte Greenwood is brought to you this Sunday and every Sunday at this time by the makers of Hallmark greeting cards. Remind you that whenever you want to remember someone, you'll find a Hallmark card that says just what you want to say the way you want to say it. So when you choose a card, look on the back for the three identifying words, a Hallmark card. Yes, don't forget, a Hallmark card will best express your perfect taste, your thoughtfulness.

0: Now let's go to Lakeview, in the home of the three Barton youngsters whom Charlotte is bringing up. In fact, today she's brought them right up to the attic, which is the last part of the house that has to be cleaned. The little group is in concert.
1: Oh, Aunt Charlotte, can't we do the attic tomorrow?
2: Jack, I'm surprised at you. You don't hear your brother Robert complaining.
3: Aunt Charlotte, my back is tired from bending.
1: Well, I'm not tired, and I've got a lot further to bend than you have.
3: Sometimes I think Jack's just lazy.
1: I am not, Barbara. I'm growing, and I need my rest.
2: That's right. We mustn't stop him from growing.
1: There, you see, Barbara?
2: Mm-hmm. Yeah, you help us clean the attic now, Jack, and grow a little extra tomorrow.
1: Aw.
2: Come on, children. Now, let's get going.
1: Okay, Aunt Charlotte, you win. Hey, Bobby, let's start with this old hat box. Here, catch.
3: Oh, miss. Oh, look. A hat fell out of it.
2: Oh, for heaven's sake.
3: Gee, that's a funny-looking hat.
2: Let me see that hat a minute.
3: Can you imagine anyone ever wearing a thing like this?
2: How can you say that when you see the hats the girls are wearing today?
3: Oh. Well, I think the hats are pretty cute.
2: Cute? I wore one for 3 days before I found out I had it on upside down. Now, you take this hat. Look. It still fits.
1: Say, Aunt Charlotte, that looks pretty good on you. Oh, you could class half of a slick chick.
2: Oh, now, Jack.
1: Oh, I mean it, a slick chick.
2: Really?
1: Sure.
2: I thought I was the hep hen type.
3: Aunt Charlotte, that's an awful goofy-looking feather.
2: Well, I remember a couple of girls who thought it pretty handsome.
3: Wait a minute. That's Mother's wedding hat.
2: Oh.
3: Why, it fits you perfectly, Aunt Charlotte.
2: Why shouldn't it? It was mine.
3: But Mother told me she wore it on her wedding day.
2: She did? I gave it to her 20 years ago. The earth has stopped in its path and taken root under the sun. There is no more night, no more darkness.
3: Oh, that's lovely, Aunt Charlotte.
1: Sounds like my dad wrote it.
2: Yes, he did, Dad. How did you know?
1: Well, a long time ago, I found some of the things that he wrote. And
2: strange you never spoke of it.
1: I didn't say anything because, well, we just don't talk about the past. But the things he wrote really were beautiful.
2: Son, beauty is timeless, and no matter who wrote it or who thought it, it belongs to you. If you shut it out, you're only depriving yourself.
3: We haven't talked about Mother or Dad because, well, we tried to forget.
2: Children, that's no way to feel. If you're afraid the subject is too sad or painful, you needn't be. Whenever I think of your parents, and I do every time I look at your children, it gives me a warm, glowing feeling. Why, they were two of the happiest people I ever knew.
3: Well, maybe it's because we had so much fun with them.
2: Is that the reason you tried to forget?
3: Well,
2: now, this world would be pretty drab if everybody felt like that. Just imagine if we decided it was too sad to remember William Shakespeare.
1: Well, if you want to look at it that way.
3: Aunt Charlotte, the day Mother and Dad got married must have been a very beautiful day. She never told us about it, but I'll bet when Mary Mitchell and John Barton walked down the aisle, it must have been a perfect wedding.
2: Well, to quote Jack, if you want to look at it that way, and we did. There are two unimportant details I might mention, though. It was pouring rain, and George Harrison, the producer of my show, fired me.
3: But why?
2: I seem to have upset his plans. He sort of regarded Mary Mitchell, your mother, as his best girl.
3: You mean he was in love with Mother?
2: Everybody was in love with your mother. Although it was 20 years ago, the events of that day are quite vivid in my mind. Your mother was so happy, so breathless and hapless. She never wore a hat.
3: Oh, Aunt Charlotte, tell us about it.
2: Well, it was Sunday, and it started out quiet and orderly, the way Sundays are supposed to. I was just coming home from a walk in the park. When I reached my apartment, there at the front door...
4: I've been waiting for you, Miss Greenwood. You are Miss Greenwood, of course.
2: Well, I'm not Jackie Coogan.
4: You can save your jokes for the theater. Well, really, it's amazing. You look exactly the same off the stage as you do on.
2: Didn't you expect me to?
4: No, no. I thought you made us to look the way you do.
2: There are two ways to take that, and either way, I don't get the best of it.
5: Miss Greenwood, I'm John Barton's mother, and I want to know if my son is in your apartment.
6: Why, Mrs. Barton, that is the most exciting suggestion I've heard in months.
5: Look, Miss Greenwood, I did not expect to find him here with you, but I did have an idea that he and that Mary Mitchell, your girlfriend, might be here.
6: Why are you so worried about Mary Mitchell?
5: Miss Greenwood, no doubt you've read about my son inheriting quite a sum of money.
6: Mm-hmm. You talk about your son as if he were an animated cash register. He's a wonderful boy.
5: I know what my son is. But when you sure girls reach out for a man, you get him.
6: Mm-hmm. If that were true, with my reach, I would have been married long ago.
5: Miss Greenwood, you and I aren't getting anywhere.
6: Quite right.
5: And neither will Mary Mitchell with my son, if I can help it. You're positive you don't know where they are.
6: Look, Mrs. Barton, I'm just a girl who sings in the show. I'm not a detective, and I haven't the slightest idea where John is.
5: Very well. Good day, Miss Greenwood.
6: Good day, Mrs. Barton. Dear me, I'm always getting mixed up in a romance. Somebody else's. Hello?
7: Hello, this is George.
6: Now, George Harrison, don't you tell me you're calling a rehearsal today, Sunday.
7: Where is Mary Mitchell?
6: Now, just a minute. What is this, National Hide-and-Go-Seek Week?
7: I had a date with Mary, and she's not at home. If you're encouraging her in her romantic nonsense, if you are meddling in my affairs, Charlotte Greenwood, I'll cut your new high-kicking specialty right out of the show.
6: George, if you do, I'll raise such a kick you won't have a roof on your theater to play in. Now, I haven't seen Mary since we left the theater last night. She'll show up. Now, you wait for her.
7: Wait for her? I had a breakfast appointment with her for 10. It is now 1:00. Now, listen, Charlotte. If Mary is with that rhyming Romeo, John Barton, I'll carve him up and serve him on a platter. And if I don't hear from her in the next few minutes, I'm coming over to your place to see for myself.
6: Your confidence is very flattering. I can see you're the type who believes everyone guilty until proven innocent. And then you don't know.
7: Now, look here, Charlotte.
6: Now, you can't bully me, George Harrison. I know what I know, and I know Mary Mitchell is not here.
7: Well, she better not be. Goodbye.
6: Mom, round two. I think I'll go in the living room and rest between rounds.
8: Greetings, Charlotte.
9: Welcome to Chateau Greenwood.
6: Mm. John, what, have you two been here all this time?
8: Yes. Isn't this a cute surprise, Charlotte?
6: Oh, I just told John's mother you weren't here.
9: Mother, was she looking for us?
6: Oh, there are more people following you two than there were chasing Liza across the ice.
8: And you told her we weren't here?
6: That's what I said.
8: Oh, magnificent, darling.
6: Listen, Mary, if I want to wreck my reputation, I know more interesting ways to do it.
8: Oh, Charlotte, dear, you didn't do anything wrong. As far as you knew, we were here.
9: But if you knew why we were, I believe you would have said just what you did.
6: I would not.
9: Ah, yes, you did. If you really knew what Mary means to me, why, she's my world with a fence around. For me, the earth has stopped in its path and taken roots under the sun. There's no more night, no more darkness. Knowing that, I think you would have told her just what you did.
6: I would not. I would have told Mrs. Barton exactly what I think. And as for that George Harrison, that jealous tyrant, I would have let him know.
8: Tell us about it in the car.
6: What car?
9: Yours. We're going to Connecticut right now.
6: To get married?
8: Yes. And we want you to stand up for us.
6: Have you ever considered that being the background at weddings can get monotonous?
9: Don't say that, Charlotte. You'll be carrying orange blossoms yourself before you know it.
6: Meanwhile, I'm left holding the smudge pot.
8: Oh, we need you and we want you, Charlotte.
6: I'll have no part of it unless...
9: Unless what?
6: Well, unless Mary wears a hat.
8: What?
6: Here, Mary, take mine.
8: Oh, Charlotte. Oh, darling.
6: Now, we haven't any time for tears. Now, let's go.
10: Charlotte! Are you there, Charlotte?
8: George Harrison.
6: He's been searching the town for you at the theater and at your home.
8: He told him I wasn't here. Oh, now this is going to spoil everything.
6: Not if I can help it. Now, you wait in that other room. I'll take care of Mr. Harrison.
8: Just a moment. I'll be right there.
7: Now, Charlotte, let's not waste any time. You know why I'm here.
6: Yes, I do, George. But it's all so sudden.
7: Charlotte, who is in this apartment?
6: We are, Georgie Forgy.
7: Georgie Forgy?
6: Tootsie Wootsie.
7: Tootsie Wootsie.
6: Babesy Wabesy.
7: Babesy Wabesy.
6: George, you say the cutest thing.
7: Are you all right?
6: Well, there haven't been any complaints so far.
7: I told you that you could expect me.
6: I did, darling, but not so soon. I wanted the moonlight and soft music playing.
7: What goes on here? Look,
10: my sweet. It is daytime, and I am not in the mood for music.
2: George, darling, you never fooled me for one moment. I've known all along you were crazy about me.
10: Oh, now, look here, Charlotte Greenwood. Isn't this being a bit ridiculous?
2: I should say it is. Why should we hide our love?
10: I love you?
2: Don't say it so softly. Let's shout it from the rooftop. Come on, George. It's only three flights up.
10: Charlotte, let go of my hat.
2: Oh, of course, dear. You want to carry me to the roof?
10: Charlotte, dear, I have a surprise for you. Your new specialty isn't going to be in the new show.
2: It isn't?
10: No. In fact, you're not going to be in the new show.
2: Oh, how thoughtful and sweet of you.
10: Thoughtful and sweet?
2: Mm-hmm. Not wanting your wife to work?
6: Well, I...
10: Wife!
6: George, let's not wait any longer. We can go to Connecticut this afternoon and get married.
10: Now, wait a minute. Stop trying to put something over on me.
6: We'll get Mary Mitchell and John Barton to stand up for us, huh? Yes, I'll call them.
10: Well, thank you. So that's where she is, at John Barton's home. Well, I'm going right over there and get married.
2: I didn't say they were there.
10: And you thought you could hide them from me. Ha-ha. Just remember one thing. George Harrison wasn't born yesterday. So long.
2: Well, what do you know? George was born yesterday.
3: Oh, you are marvelous, Charlotte.
9: Terrific. But, Charlotte, you're part in the show. You've been fired.
2: Oh, it makes no difference. A great actress can laugh things off. What am I laughing for? I've just been fired.
6: Well, we better get going. Oh, don't tell me he's back.
9: Mother.
3: Oh, I guess this does it.
6: Well,
2: you two get back in that room.
3: But you don't know John's mother.
2: Oh, you don't know Charlotte's mother. Now get back in there.
3: Miss Greenwood.
6: Coming.
5: Miss Greenwood.
6: Come in, Mother.
5: Mother?
6: Would you rather have me call you Mummy?
5: Miss Greenwood, I am not in the habit of letting strangers become so familiar.
2: Oh, we're not going to be strangers very long, Mother. Your son is very fond of me. In fact, he wants me to be there when the preacher says... Do you take this woman to be your lawful wedded wife?
5: I can't believe it. You're the one.
2: Oh, I'm the one, all right.
5: But I can't think of him wanting to marry you.
2: Neither can... Wait a minute. What did you say?
5: Young lady, I will never let him marry you.
2: Never?
5: No, never. You will never become Mrs. Barton.
2: I'll never marry him unless I get your consent.
5: I'm very happy to hear that.
2: I'm very happy to say it.
5: If you think John is going to marry you, you're in for an awful surprise. I'm going right home and have a heart-to-heart talk with him. Thank you for telling me all this.
2: Thank you for listening to all this.
5: Good day.
2: It is a good day.
6: Whoopee! Mary, John, you can come out now. Mrs. Barton left?
9: Charlotte, you mean you've actually gotten rid of Mother?
2: No, she actually got rid of me. Come on, kids, we're on our way to get married. What do I mean, we?

As the war goes on, we all know that travel is growing more difficult. Friends and relatives in distant cities are not vacationing together this summer, as many did in summers past. But we needn't lose track, not while there are letters to cross the miles and cards to take us visiting in thought. 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

0: And now to resume our story. Charlotte has been telling the Barton children how their mother and father got married 20 years ago. At this point, the wedding party is midway between New York and Connecticut. Charlotte is at the wheel of her antiquated car, which puffs, grunts, and groans as it gropes its unwilling way through the pouring rain.
1: Oh, to think of the years that I wanted to play a romantic part, and now look at me. Cupid, with rubbers on.
2: And look at me, wearing your beautiful hat in this rain.
3: Well, it's not raining on me, so for me it isn't raining.
2: John was never one to need rose-colored glasses.
3: You never needed them either, Mary. When you see rain, you admit it, put on your raincoat and walk right through it.
2: Oh, you overrate me, darling. I walked in rain for years before I owned a raincoat.
1: Or an umbrella.
2: You know, that's how I first met Charlotte. She was practically a capitalist. She had an umbrella. And a smile.
1: Is that all?
2: It was right in front of the Astor Theater.
1: I must have stopped traffic.
2: Yes. I was trying to figure a way of walking to the corner without getting wet.
1: Oh, you seem such a little girl with such a big problem.
2: Mm-hmm. I had two problems. My hair and that scraggly something I called a fur collar. Whenever it rained, they both uncurled like a thirsty octopus.
3: Ah, yeah.

0: Jane, they both uncurl like a thirsty octopus.
1: Ah, you're wonderful, Mary.
2: Mary, I believe John thinks a girl who earns her ham sandwiches is a heroine. But it's just a matter of getting up in the morning, usually a little late, swallowing a cup of coffee, getting a nickel out of your purse and running like mad for the bus.
1: Ah, Charlotte.
2: John, it's a pattern of life that Mary and millions of other girls follow.
1: Did follow. You think you'll miss it, Mary?
3: No, John, no. The only thing I'd ever miss would be you. It's pretty obvious now that I'm not going to do that.
2: Now, you see, Mary Mitchell, that's what you get for bragging. Now, I don't think Wilbur's going to make it.
1: I don't like digging into your past, Charlotte, but why do you call this rattletrap Wilbur?
2: Well, my past isn't a very far past. I'd enjoy digging Wilbur Brown up for you.
1: Oh, so Wilbur Brown is the man in your life, huh?
2: Well, let's stick to facts. He's the man out of my life. The day I met him, I bought this car, and once around the block, I called it Wilbur.
1: Did Wilbur Brown rattle?
2: No, he quit. He was a nice fellow, Wilbur Brown, even though he was a little fat and puffy and too short for me. But then, what man isn't? Anyway, he proposed to me. You know how a man looks into your eyes and calls you darling, and then he takes you in his arms.
3: I certainly do.
2: Well, Wilbur Brown didn't do that. He turned to me sudden-like, and he said, Charlotte Greenwood, will you marry me?
1: And you said no.
2: No, I said yes, and I guess it scared him.
4: Kite there.
2: Well, we have company.
4: Young lady, I've been following you for the last few miles.
2: Really? Well, I must come up here more often.
4: One of them smart Sunday drivers, huh? Let me see your driver's license.
2: Driver's license?
4: That is fundamentally correct, madam. Your driver's license.
2: I've never bothered to get one. I've always known how to drive.
4: Very funny, very funny. Could have cost you $25.
2: $25?
4: That's right, Hey, wait a minute. Ain't you Charlotte Greenwood?
2: Yes, how did you know?
4: Didn't I hear you singing one of George Harrison's shows?
2: Well, I guess you did.
4: Well, this makes things a little different. I've never forgotten that voice.
2: Ah, then there's not going to be a $25 fine?
4: I should say not.
2: Thank you.
4: I'm making it 50.
2: Oh.
1: Now, look, officer, I'm sure we can straighten this out.
4: You'll have to straighten it out with the judge.
2: Well, that's where I've been trying to take these two people to a judge to get them married.
4: Well, flop up my toupee and call me Curly. A marriage. A nuptial.
2: Yes, if we can ever get to it.
4: Madam, Officer Breckenfelder has never been one to stop the wheels of matrimony. Follow me.
2: Fast as I can. Lead the way.

0: Do you, John, take this woman, Mary, to be your lawfully wedded wife?
1: I do.
0: I now pronounce you man and wife.
1: Mary, darling.
2: I love you, John.
3: This is all so very beautiful.
2: Stella, what are you crying about? I'm the one who's getting married, not you.
3: That's what I'm crying about.
0: Mrs. Barton, congratulations.
2: Thank you, Judge.
3: John, that fence around your world has just gotten a new coat of paint.
4: And a gate. Always open to you, Sharon.
2: Oh, of course, dear.
3: Be careful, you two. When you issue invitations to me, I accept them. Someday I'll walk through that gate.
2: Oh, Charlotte. Charlotte.
0: Well, folks, my wife and I serve tea to our bridal parties. I'd be pleased if you joined us.
2: That's very kind of you, Judge.
3: Sorry to break up the party, but I've got to get back to work. You see, I'm the practical female that all the books have not been written about.
2: Well, goodbye, sir.
3: Goodbye, Judge. Well, for goodness sake, look at John Barton.
0: That's the usual occurrence with grooms. They take on sort of a dreamy glow.
3: I'm inclined to agree with you, Judge. I believe this has been one of your better jobs.
2: John, say goodbye to the judge.
4: Huh? Oh, I beg your pardon. Goodbye, sir. It was a very inspiring ceremony.
3: I doubt if you heard a word of it.
0: Goodbye now.
3: John, the judge, you haven't paid him.
4: Oh, sure. Oh, gosh. That's funny. I thought it only happened in the movies.
3: Your wallet?
4: My wallet.
3: That's the trouble with a man who has two suits of clothes.

0: Here you are, Judge.
1: Thank you very much, Miss Greenwood. Come back again.
0: I'll certainly try. That was 20 years ago, children. And then they came here to Lakeview and lived so very, very happily until... Well, then I did walk through that gate that was left open for me.
2: And children, for such a long time I've wanted to know all about them. What they were like when you were young and what they did. But I didn't have the courage to ask. I'd always thought you didn't talk about people who weren't here anymore.
0: I was aware of that, Barbara. And that's why I told you this story. You children have never asked me about your parents. But when I saw this hat, I saw clearly what your mother would have expected of me and of you. She'd want to be in your hearts, in your thoughts. Not as a memory, but as a stirring, living presence. That's your debt to her. And that's our debt to everyone who is removed from our range of vision. Oh, Barbara, dear, every life that has been lived, no matter how great or obscure, has expressed something. And life and its expression can never end. There's no surer continuance of Mary Mitchell Barton's expression than her children. And that calls for work, not fear. Well, it's worth it keeping her with us all. Yes? Do you think you can look at it that way?
1: Yes,
2: ma'am. I think that came up, Jot. Yes, I looked at it that way before. It's a wonderful feeling to remember your mother was young.
0: She wasn't much older than you then.
2: You know, being a child has a definite disadvantage.
0: Now, what could that possibly be, you see?
2: Well, you can't be at your parents' wedding.
0: That might be embarrassing.
2: I was only a baby, but I sure remember her.
0: I'm sure you do, Robert.
3: Aunt Charlotte, I was just wondering, did Dad ever pay back the money you gave the judge?
0: Well, Jack, your dad was a very absent-minded man.
3: Then I'll pay it back.
0: Not a chance, Jack Barton. I'm a businesswoman, and 3 kids for $2 is a pretty good bargain.
2: Oh, Anna.
0: Oh, children. Let me breathe.

0: Pat at Greenwood. We'll be back in a moment. Meanwhile, I want to remind you again, the next time you buy a card for any occasion, look on the back for the identifying words, a Hallmark card. 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
1: 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Yes, burn your fuel of kindly deeds till all enjoy its blaze. And you will find within your mind there are no winter days. And now, until next Sunday, at the very same time, this is Charlotte Greenwood saying...

0: Charlotte Greenwood Show is written by Sylvia Thalberg and Henry Garson and directed by Thomas Freeburn Smith. By special arrangement with Miss Greenwood today were Alan Reed, Isabel Randolph, Norman Field, and Miss Lorene Tuttle. Edward Ryan appeared through the courtesy of 20th Century Fox. 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
2: Now, Gangbusters, presented in cooperation with police and federal law enforcement departments throughout the United States, the only national program that brings you authentic police case histories.

0: presents the case of the Cincinnati narcotics ring, whose deadly dealings in drugs spread across two nations until the Royal Canadian Mounties, the Federal Narcotics Bureau, and Cincinnati police cornered the ringleader in a final duel to death.
1: Gangbusters has asked the Honorable Clem W. Mers, Chief of Detectives of the Cincinnati Police Department, to narrate by proxy tonight's case. Chief Mers, I know the case you're going to tell us about tonight has an international flavor.
2: Well, that's true, Don Gardner. But most important, it shows the effectiveness of cooperation between federal, local, and Canadian authorities, despite the handicaps of international borderlines.
1: Well, it sounds as though you have quite a case for us, Chief Mers. Why don't you start right in?
2: All right, Don. Suppose we begin just a few months ago in the city of Toronto, Ontario. Late one night, two men were in a room on the fourth floor of a second-rate hotel near the Union Station. One, a middle-aged, bald fellow, strangely nicknamed Sonny, sat on the edge of the bed, while the other, Big Jim Labard, occupied the only upholstered chair in the room. After a moment, Big Jim got up and walked to the dresser to pour drinks to bind the deal they'd just closed.
3: Okay, Sonny. We'll have a drink on it.
4: Take it easy with mine.
3: What's the matter, Sonny? Our Canadian whiskey bites a little hard?
4: It all bites hard after you tease it too much.
3: There you are, Sonny. May you make a fortune out of the deal.
4: Yeah. Much obliged, Jim, for wishing me a fortune. You already made yours when a licking I took.
3: Nobody asked you to come here and buy. You want, you got to pay the price. Well, here's luck.
4: 400 apiece. That's the first time I ever paid 400 an ounce in the last. Here's the last.
3: Look, Sonny, an ounce of heroin is just as hard to come by in Canada as it is in the States.
4: Yeah.
3: And I'm the hottest guy in Toronto just now. They got three king's warrants out for me. I should lay low. If there is a deal, I got to make.
4: Okay, you may. Don't beef. When do you deliver?
3: When are you leaving? All you got to do is walk across the hall to my room. You can pick up the package anytime.
4: What do you mean, pick up the package? I ain't carrying 30 pieces over the border. You got to deliver to Cincinnati.
3: You take it with you, Sonny.
4: Who are you kidding? My understanding of the deal was you deliver to Cincinnati. I ain't running no drugs across the border. That ain't my business.
3: It ain't my business either, Sonny. Not at 400 an ounce, it ain't.
4: Okay, you won't deliver to Cincinnati. The deal's off.
3: Sit down there.
4: What's the matter with you?
3: You made a deal, you stick to it.
4: Not if I got to run the border, I don't.
3: It'll cost you an extra 100 apiece if I got to deliver to Cincinnati.
4: Who do you think you're holding up?
3: You.
4: An extra $3,000 for running the border with a 2-pound package? What do you think I am, crazy?
3: You can run the border for nothing, Sonny. It won't cost you a dime.
4: Okay, you robbed me. When do you deliver?
3: Won't be in a hurry. It'll get there. Come on across the hall to my room. I'll show you what you bought.
4: Yeah, that's always a good idea, seeing what you buy.
3: Have a look in the hall.
4: It's okay. There's not a soul around.
3: Well, you can go. Wait a minute.
4: Back what?
3: Back inside, fast.
4: What's the matter?
3: Somebody's in my room.
4: You're crazy.
3: Didn't you see that light over the transom? I didn't leave no lights.
4: Law?
3: How should I know? We'll find out quick.
4: Don't be a dope. Stick in here a while.
3: I got about 50 pieces of heroin over there. I got to protect my investments.
4: If you got any sense, you'll duck that gun. You'll stick here.
3: Come on.
4: You don't get me involved killing no cops.
3: I need help and you're rich.
4: Now look,
3: shut up and open that door. Go on. The door was unlatched. Walk across the hall. Open up and jump back.
4: Now look.
3: Go on. Hold it. Okay. Open. All right, don't move. Well, what are you after, sister?
5: I'm sorry. Must have made a mistake in the rooms.
3: Is that so?
5: Yes. I must be on the wrong floor.
3: Sonny.
4: Yeah?
3: Come in and shut the door.
5: Really? It is a mistake.
3: Mm-hmm. As long as you made a mistake, you figured you might as well take advantage of it, huh? Is that why you piled up my clothes, ready to go out the door with them?
4: Take it easy, Jim. Maybe she's Law.
3: Law? She's a sneak thief. Ain't that right, sister?
5: Please. I've never done anything before. Don't call the police, please.
3: What's your story?
5: I'm stuck in Toronto. I want to get back home to Montreal. I had to get fair somehow.
3: So you pick on me, huh?
5: I didn't know it was you. I didn't care who it was. I tried every door. Please don't call the police.
4: Jim, she didn't find the... You know...
3: Don't worry. That'd take a good deal of looking. What's your name?
5: Lucille. Lucille Beauvais. You won't call the police?
3: No. I don't think so. You're a little too pretty to rot in jail. I think I'll give you your lesson myself. This is what you need. A lot of it you need. That ought to cure you.
4: Get rid of it, Jim.
5: All I wanted was fair to Montreal, that's all.
3: Well, you can walk it. Go on, get out.
5: Oh, all right. Thanks. Thank you very much.
3: Thank me. For what?
5: For not calling the police. Goodbye.
3: Wait a minute.
5: Yes?
3: Lucille, didn't you say?
5: Yes.
3: How'd you like to earn car fare to Montreal?
5: Earn it? How?
4: Are you off your nut, Jim? Get rid of it.
3: Stick your head out of this. What's in Montreal?
5: That's home. I'm broke. There's no place else to go.
3: You got a job, Lucille.
5: I have?
4: Jim.
3: Sure you have. Now go in there and get rid of those tears. I'll tell you all about it when you feel better.
5: Okay. In there?
3: Yeah. Go on.
5: Thanks. Thanks ever so much. You know, you're really nice.
4: How crazy can you get, Jim?
3: Did you ever see such eyes? Black as the ace of spades.
4: What do you want to get mixed up with a lousy sneak thief for?
3: She was telling the truth. It's the first thing she ever tried.
4: Who are you kidding? They all got the same story.
3: She was telling the truth. Dreamed about running into one like her.
4: How can a guy as hot as you take a chance? How do you know she won't crack the law the minute she finds out?
3: You want your 30 pieces delivered to Cincinnati, don't you?
4: What's that got to do with it?
3: Not much. Except little Lucille is going to carry him across the border for me.
4: Oh, well, I don't care how, just as long as it gets across.
3: It will. Tomorrow you take a train to Windsor.
4: And you?
3: I'll drive with Lucille. You check into the Buckingham in Windsor. You'll hear from me by Tuesday night. So you've never been on a trip across to the States, Lucille?
5: I've always wanted to go.
3: There you have your wish tomorrow. First thing in the morning. Let's have a drink on it, huh?
5: Jim, why do we have to lie to them? Why do we have to tell them we're married?
3: Oh, saves a lot of unnecessary questions, baby, that's all.
5: How?
3: Well, if it's just a couple from Toronto going on a little vacation, there's nothing to it. We drive right across.
5: Well, I suppose it's all right.
3: Sure, it's all right.
5: Only, I don't have the clothes to take a vacation.
3: Wait till we get across to Detroit. You'll get nice clothes.
5: Honest, I can't get over it all. Especially when I think I could have been in jail. How could I have done such a dumb thing?
3: Well, at least you picked the right room.
5: You've really been swell.
3: That's because I want to be. Don't worry about it, you...
5: What's the matter?
3: Sit still and keep your mouth shut. Those two guys coming to cops.
5: Cops?
6: Mm-hmm. Going out for a good time, Big Jim?
3: Yeah. Yeah, I like a good time as well as anybody.
6: Jim! Oh! Right out of my way.
4: You stay with her. Hello?
7: Sonny.
4: Who's this, Jim?
7: Yeah.
4: Had some trouble?
7: Plenty. A couple of cops maybe in the joint. I just did get away.
4: You didn't lose the goods?
7: No, I got the goods. It was in the car. They hauled in Lucille.
4: So what? As long as they didn't get you with the goods.
7: You got a pencil handy?
4: Yeah, why?
7: I'm going to give you the name of a lawyer. Get hold of him. Tell him to get her red or make bond for her. Anything.
4: Are you kidding?
7: I want her out, do you hear?
4: You don't need her to get the stuff across, and you know it.
7: Get hold of that lawyer and get her out. And you get on a train and head for Cincinnati. I'll see you there in a couple of days. Have my dough ready because I'm going to need it. Don't forget the lawyer. If you don't get out, the 30 pieces stay in Canada.
2: So, Don, the fugitive Big Jim Labarde, a notorious Canadian dealer in narcotics, had a narrow escape from capture. The next time he was face to face with police officers, a shower of bullets closed the gap between them.
1: You were telling us, Chief Murs, that the Canadian narcotics dealer, Big Jim Labarde, narrowly missed arrest in Windsor, Ontario, the night before he planned to smuggle 30 ounces of heroin into the United States.
2: That's right, Don, but the police did pick up the girl, Lucille Beauvais, whom Labarde planned to use as an aide in the smuggling venture. Well, there was no evidence against her, and she didn't even know the identity of Labarde, so she was released shortly after dark the next night. Walked out of the house of detention for women. A stranger in town, Lucille had no particular place to go, and she headed toward a brightly lit restaurant, which was the first thing she saw as she walked out of the jail door.
3: Lucille.
5: What?
3: Keep walking. Keep your head straight.
5: They told me who you are.
3: About to tell you myself before I had to leave. Meet me in an hour. Victoria Park. Bench under the Queen's statue. Make sure you aren't followed. Change cabs a couple of times. Here, here's some dough.
5: I don't know whether I want to meet you.
3: Either. I'll see you.

0: about me. I'm a pretty mean customer, huh?
1: That's what they said.
0: Would you still like to go across to the States?
1: To help you smuggle dope.
0: Do you care why? Cigarette?
1: Yes, thanks. I didn't know what to think of you bringing me from Toronto, wanting to take me to the States. Especially when you caught me robbing your room. I thought maybe you fell in love with me.
0: Maybe I did.
1: You wanted to use me. You had a purpose.
0: If I only wanted to use you, why should I take the chance meeting you tonight? If they caught me, it'd be 10 years, baby, at least.
1: That's what they told me.
0: Come here.
1: Please, no.
0: I said to come here.
1: Please, Jim.
0: There. Does that look like I just want to use you?
1: I ought to go back home to Montreal.
0: You think you're too good for me? You think a sneak thief is any better than I am?
1: It's not that, Jim.
0: Come to the States with me.
1: No, I can't.
0: You want it when you know it.
1: All right, I want.
0: What are you waiting for?
1: All right, Jim. I'll go with you.
0: Sure you will.
1: But they're watching all the borders, Jim, I know. They've got the U.S. Customs and the lookout. Oh, you'll get caught.
0: Yeah, plans have changed, baby. We're not going as tourists anymore. Now, come on.
1: All right.

0: hold me, Jim. I'm freezing.
1: Hold yourself, baby. Gotta keep my eye out for the patrol. How much longer, Mac?
2: Another 15 minutes, maybe. Keep your voice down. Caddy's over the water.
0: Oh, Detroit sure looks near. Looks like it could reach out for those lights.
1: 15 minutes, baby, that's all.
0: 15 minutes seems like a century.
2: Get it done.
1: What are you worried about? Doesn't... Hey, turn around, Mac. At the patrol boat?
0: Oh, Jim.
2: That looks like it. Get doing it, Jim.
1: Oh, shut up, Lee.
0: Jim, what are we going to do?
1: Don't you know when to keep quiet?
0: Jim, what are we...
1: Then keep quiet.
2: Stay low on the boat. Maybe they'll pass us by.
0: Jim, if one of their searchers...
2: Shut up. Jim, drop the package overboard.
1: Not on your life.
2: Drop the package and they have us for nothing.
1: I don't throw 15 grand overboard. I'd fight for it.
0: Jim, please.
2: It goes over, Jim.
1: Watch out, Mac. You'll be the first to get shot.
2: Very well.
0: The boat's going away, I think.
2: It is. It's a pleasure craft.
0: Jim.
2: That was a squeaker.
1: Yeah.
2: Well, let's get to Detroit.
1: Yeah. Go on. Row.
3: Captain Hoffman.
4: Lead off, Captain. Agent Laney of the Narcotics Bureau, Treasury Department, is here to see you.
3: Laney? Laney, is he from the Cincinnati office?
4: Just a second, Captain. You from the local office, Mr. Laney?
5: No, I'm out of Washington.
4: He's from Washington, Captain.
3: Ask Mr. Laney to come in.
4: Right. Right through that door, Mr. Laney.
5: Thanks. Come in, Laney. Hello, Captain.
6: Well, I'm glad to meet you. Have a chair.
5: Thanks. I'm in Cincinnati on a special job, Captain.
6: Well, how can we help?
5: Did you ever handle a narcotics dealer, Sonny Wilton?
6: Yes, we've handled him.
5: Do you know where I can put my hands on him?
6: At the moment, no, but I'll put a couple of my boys to checking, will you?
5: Well, we're more interested in a guy he's been dealing with lately, Big Jim Labard, a Canadian.
6: You think he's in Cincinnati, too?
5: Well, it's just a tip. The Canadian Mounties have been looking for him on 3 warrants, narcotics cases.
6: Mm-hmm.
5: They picked up a boatman who's been running smugglers across the Detroit River. Their information is that Big Jim made a deal with Sonny and came to Cincinnati.
6: Okay, we'll be on the lookout for them both.
5: Mounties almost got their hands on this Big Jim last week. He saw them coming and ducked out of a bar. They couldn't shoot in front of the crowd. But they did get a girl he was with.
6: Oh? How does she figure in it here?
5: Well, they had no charge to hold her on. According to the boatman, Big Jim just took her along when he smuggled in the narcotics.
6: I see. Excuse me a second.
5: Sure.
3: Yes, Captain?
6: Ask Mayor and Stuss to step in here right away.
3: Yes, sir.
6: There are a couple of my best men on this kind of deals.
5: Oh, good. We don't have too much to go on, Captain, but the Canadian authorities are doing a little further checking on the girl. If they find out anything, we'll hear about it. They want Labard, and want him bad.
0: Jim.
1: What?
0: I don't feel like going out and drinking and staying up all night again tonight.
1: I do.
0: Do you think it's time we got out of Cincinnati?
1: Sonny's friends are good people to know.
0: I don't care for them.
1: Well, act like you care for them. This is business.
0: Oh, Jim, I want to go home. I want to go to Montreal.
1: You don't stop nagging me about going home. I'll give you something really to nag about.
0: All right, Jim.
1: Made a lot of dough, Sonny. A good chance to make more.
0: We're not taking that boat trip again.
1: Yep. And you're going to help with the load.
0: More dope?
1: No. No, something's just as hard to come by in Canada. Guns.
0: Guns?
1: Yeah. A lot of guys I know will pay a good price for a heater. And that's what we're taking back. A good stock of guns.
0: Didn't you make enough money?
1: There's never enough money. And listen, baby. Wake up when we get to that party. These are people I'm doing business with. I don't want them to think I got a corpse traveling with me.
0: All right. I'll wake up.
6: Captain Hartman.
3: Laney, Narcotics Bureau, Captain.
6: Oh, hello, Laney. Anything new?
3: I think so. I just spoke to Washington. They got a message from the Canadian Mounted Police. They had a mail cover on the home of the girl's mother in Montreal.
6: Oh?
3: A letter showed up from her.
6: Mail from Cincinnati?
3: Yep. With a return address on Maple Avenue. I went by and looked at the building. It's a big apartment house.
6: Uh-huh.
4: I suppose we put a plant there and wait for them to come out.
3: That's all right with me.
4: Okay, you come on by, Helene, and we'll see what arrangements we can make. Hello, Laney. How's it going?
5: You haven't seen a soul that looks like a bar to the girl, Captain.
4: Well, a lot of people live in the apartment house. Stick here long enough and we'll spot them.
5: Yeah, I suppose so. If we... Wait a minute.
4: Hmm?
5: Someone coming out.
4: Yeah.
5: No, it's not Big Jim. Like I say, if we...
4: No, it's not Big Jim, but... Wouldn't you like Sonny?
5: Is that him?
4: I couldn't miss Sonny 2 blocks away. Come on.
5: Right.
4: Let me handle this, Laney. I know him.
5: Right ahead.
4: He's coming this way. Let's stop and light a cigarette.
5: Mm.
4: Have one?
5: Thanks.
4: Light?
5: Thank you.
4: Where do you think you're going, Sonny?
7: Hey.
4: Police officers.
7: Is that so?
4: Where's Big Jim?
7: I don't know what you're talking about.
4: He lives in that building and you know it.
7: Why don't you go in and get him?
4: Okay. We're going to knock on every door. And you're going to be right in front of us.
7: No, no, now look, you don't get me mixed up in this.
4: Which is his apartment?
7: He's got guns. He's got plenty of guns. He'll use them. You don't get me to knock on his door.
4: Which is his apartment, Sonny?
7: H5. Look, don't take me up there. Hold me in. He'll use those guns.
4: All right, all right. We'll see that you get a nice seat on the sidelines.
7: Good, that's where I want to be, on the sidelines.
4: You keep your eye on him, Laney.
5: Mm-hmm.
4: I want to call downtown and get a couple more men out here. We may need them.
7: Yeah, I'll say you will.
5: Go on, Captain. I'll watch him till you get back.
1: Listen.
8: What?
1: Come on over here and give me a hand with this stuff.
8: Oh, Jim, I'm busy trying to pack. What is it?
1: Let me get the stuff out of that drawer and into the carton. Well, come on.
8: Jim, I don't want to handle guns.
1: Guns are the safest thing in the world when you know how to handle them. Come on, help me pack them.
8: Are they loaded?
1: Sure they're loaded. What good do you think they'd be if they weren't?
8: I can't touch them.
1: I'm going to go back to Montreal. You'll give me a hand.
8: No.
1: Listen.
8: Jim.
1: When I tell you something, I mean it.
8: Please, you're hurting.
1: That's too easy. Now, give me a hand.
8: Who's that? Expecting anybody?
1: Go on, answer it. You'll find out.
8: Yes? Who is it?
9: Sonny, open up. I want to see Jim.
8: Jim, it's Sonny.
1: Well, let him in. He can give me a hand.
8: All right, Sonny, just a minute. Sonny, I thought you were...
4: We're police officers.
8: No.
4: One side.
8: Jim.
4: Okay, Jim, get him up quick.
1: Yeah?
4: Watch him, he's got a gun.
8: Jim, no!
4: Get him! Watch out! That did it. Come on.
8: Jim.
4: It looks like he's through, miss.
8: I owed him so much.
5: I can imagine.
4: Lead off, call an ambulance.
10: Yes.
4: All right, miss. Now let's have the story. From beginning to end.
11: That, Don, was how Cincinnati police and agents of the Narcotics Bureau, Treasury Department, dealt with James Labard, a dangerous fugitive from Canada. The girl, Lucille, was deported to Canada to face various charges. And Sonny Wilton, the Cincinnati narcotics dealer, was held on a charge of parole violation and returned to prison to complete his term.
12: Well, congratulations, Chief Mers, to all the officers, Cincinnati, federal and Canadian, who showed such excellent coordination in bringing about an end to this dangerous criminal. Tonight's case was dramatized by Stanley Niss and directed by William Sweets, with Frank Reddick and Susan Douglas in leading roles. Don Gardner speaking. Gangbusters is a Phillips H. Lord production.
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2: 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Skoda's new Super Estel puts the man in the street
3: and his dog
2: on the road. 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And if this is what you had in mind, you don't even have to pay that kind of money for the new Skoda Super Estel. Skoda's new Super Estel puts the man in the street
3: and his dog
2: on the road.

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0: This is a holy time of the year when man's thoughts turn inward and he thinks of things spiritual with generosity and goodwill toward his fellow man. Accordingly, we want to bring to our audience a touching and moving story which seems to us to typify this particular season. It's the universally loved story by Oscar Wilde, The Happy Prince. As our star, we have a young man who has endeared himself to the public by his fine and sensitive portrayals during the past years. We feel that we could not find anyone anywhere who could so truly bring out the underlying thoughts and qualities of our story as Mr. Roddy McDowell.
1: Thank you, Les. That was very nice of you indeed.
0: Roddy, we want to talk to you for a moment after the final curtain, okay?
1: Very much okay, Les. I'll be here.
0: Fine. And now, places, everyone. Curtain going up.

0: curtain is up, and here is the play. In an old European city, high in the air, atop a tall column, stood the statue of the Happy Prince. He was a beautiful figure, gilded all over with thin leaves of fine gold. And for eyes, he had two bright sapphires, and a large red ruby glowed on his sword hilt. He was very much admired by the townspeople. As they passed by, they would look up at him and say,
1: "By my judgment, as a councillor of the town, he's as beautiful as the weathercock. Only, not quite as useful."
2: Baby, baby, why can't you be like the Happy Prince? The Happy Prince never dreams of crying for anything.
3: Lucky Happy Prince, not a care in the world. I am glad there is someone in the world who is quite happy.
4: Looks just like an angel, doesn't he, mathematical master?
5: Oh, you charity children, how do you know? You have never seen one.
4: Ah, but we have in our dreams.
5: No, nonsense, nonsense. There are no such things as angels. You can't prove it with figures.
0: As you can plainly see, the Happy Prince had a different meaning for everyone who knew him. But no one really knew him until one night there flew over the city a little swallow. Her friends had flown to Egypt weeks before, but she had stayed behind for she was in love with the most beautiful reed. However, the reed did not return her love, and the little swallow grew very lonely and finally flew off to the Southland to find her friends. At dusk, she arrived at the city of the Happy Prince and began looking for a place to rest for the night.
6: Statue that looks all right. I'll put up there. It has a very good view of the city, and there's plenty of fresh air. Yes, it should do very nicely for the night.
0: And so, the little swallow lit between the feet of the Happy Prince. As she settled herself for the night, congratulating herself upon finding such a fine place in which to sleep, she was startled by a large drop of water falling on her.
6: What a curious thing. There's not a single cloud in the sky. The stars are quite clear and bright, yet it's raining. The climate in the north of Europe is really dreadful. Oh, my, more water. This statue isn't much good to me if it can't keep the rain off. I guess I'll have to look around for a good chimney top. Oh, my, where is that water coming from? What's this? What in the world can the matter be? The statue is crying. This requires looking into. Statue, you're acting very strange. Who are you?
7: I am the Happy Prince.
6: Why are you weeping, then? And why aren't you more careful of your tears? You've quite drenched me.
7: I'm very sorry, little swallow. I didn't mean to bother you. You see, when I was alive and had a human heart, I didn't know what tears were for. I lived in the palace of Sanssouci, where sorrow is not allowed to enter. My courtiers called me the Happy Prince. And happy indeed I was, if pleasure be happiness. And so I lived, and so I died. Now that I am dead, they have set me up here so high that I can see all the misery of my city. And though my heart is made of lead, yet I cannot choose but weep.
6: Heart of lead? Is he not solid gold?
7: For instance, little swallow, over there in the little street, there's a small, poor house. One of the windows is open, and through it I can see a woman seated at a table. Her face is thin and worn, and she has coarse red hands all pricked by the needle, for she is a seamstress. She's embroidering passion flowers on a satin gown for the loveliest of the queen's maids of honor to wear at the next court ball. In a bed in the corner of the room, a little boy is lying ill. He has a fever and is asking for oranges. His mother has nothing to give him but river water, So he is crying.
6: That's very sad. No wonder you're crying.
7: Little Swallow, will you not take the ruby out of my sword hilt? My feet are fastened to this pedestal and I cannot move.
6: I would like to oblige you, Happy Prince, but I'm waited for in Egypt. My friends are flying up and down the Nile and talking to the large lotus flowers. Soon they will be going to sleep in the tomb of the great king. It's wondrously beautiful there. My friends are waiting. I really
7: can't... Swallow, Swallow, little Swallow. Will you not stay with me for one night and be my messenger? The boy is ill and his mother is so sad.
6: I don't think I like little boys. Last summer when I was staying on the river, there were two rude boys, the miller's sons, who were always throwing stones at me. No, I don't think I can oblige you, Happy Prince.
7: I am very sorry. I understand how you feel about the cruel boys. But that poor mother, that poor sick child.
6: Now you're weeping again, and it's my fault. Very well. It's very cold here, but I will stay with you for one night and be your messenger.
7: Oh, thank you, little Swallow. Thank you.
0: So, the Swallow picked out the great ruby from the prince's sword and flew away with it in her beak over the roofs of the town. She passed by the cathedral tower where a white marble angel was sculptured. She passed by the palace and heard the sounds of dancing. A beautiful girl came out on the balcony with her lover.
8: How wonderful the stars are, and how wonderful is the power of love.
9: I hope my dress will be ready in time for the state ball. I've ordered passion flowers to be embroidered on it. But the seamstresses are so lazy.
0: Happy in love and thoughtless as the young often are, the girl did not see the little Swallow pass over the river and the lanterns hanging in the masts of the ships. She passed over the marketplace and saw the old men bargaining with each other, weighing out money on copper scales. On and on she flew, and at last she came to the poor little house and looked in. The boy was tossing feverishly on his bed, and the mother had fallen asleep because she was so tired. So in through the window she hopped and laid the great ruby on the table beside the mother's thimble. Then she flew gently around the bed, fanning the boy's forehead with the breeze from her wings.
10: Oh, how cool I feel. I must be getting better. It's strange, but suddenly I feel quite strong. Suddenly, I know I'm going to get well.

0: How cool I feel. I must be getting better. It's strange, but suddenly, I feel quite strong. Suddenly, I know I'm going to get well.
1: Then, the swallow flew back to the happy prince and told him what she had done.
2: You know, Prince, it's a curious thing, but I feel quite warm now, although it has gotten so cold.
3: That is because you have done a good deed.
2: Oh, I'm very tired and sleepy. Good night, happy prince.
3: Good night, little swallow.
1: And the little swallow tucked her head under her wing and fell asleep. Thinking always made her so sleepy. The next morning, she flew around the city hunting for food and feeling very lonely. Then, at nightfall, she returned to her perch at the feet of the happy prince.
2: Well, tonight I must go to Egypt. Have you any commissions I could fulfill for you there? I don't like to rush, but I'm very late and I must get started.
3: Oh, swallow, swallow, little swallow, will you not stay with me for one night longer?
2: I can't, happy prince. They're waiting for me in Egypt and I'll be missing so much. My friends will fly up to the second cataract. At noon, the yellow lions come down to the water's edge to drink. They have eyes like green barrels, and they roar as lovers in the roar of the cataract.
3: But listen to me, little swallow. Far across the city, I see a young man in a garret. He is leaning over a desk covered with papers, and in a tumbler by his side, there is a bunch of river violets. He's trying to finish a play for the director of the theater, but he is too cold to write any more. There is no fire in the grate, and hunger has made him faint. We must help him.
2: Oh, very well. I can't help but feel sorry for such a deserving person. I will wait with you for one night longer. Shall I take him another ruby?
3: Alas, I have no ruby. My eyes are all that I have left. But they are made of rare sapphires which were brought from India 1,000 years ago. Pluck out one of them and take it to him. He will sell it to the jeweler and buy food and firewood to finish his play.
2: Oh, no, dear prince, I can't do that.
3: Swallow, swallow, little swallow. Do as I command you, please.
1: And so, the swallow plucked out the prince's eye and flew away to the student's garret. It was easy enough to get in as there was a hole in the roof. She darted through it and came into the room. The young man had his head buried in his hands, and so he did not hear the flutter of the bird's wings. But after a while, he looked up, and he found the beautiful sapphire lying on the river violets.
4: What a beautiful jewel. I am beginning to be appreciated. This must be from some great admirer. Oh, thanks to God. With the money from this jewel, I will be free from worry and want. Now I can finish my play.
1: The next day, the swallow flew down to the harbor. She sat on the mast of a large vessel and watched the sailors hauling big chests out of the hold with chains.
5: Heave ahoy! Heave ahoy!
2: I am going to Egypt!
5: Heave ahoy!
2: Well, we're not very nice to strangers. Everybody is too busy to pay any attention to me. Well, there is only one thing for me to do. I must hurry up and join my friends in Egypt. Well, happy prince, I have stayed with you 2 days, and now I really must be leaving. I have come to bid you goodbye.
3: Look, little swallow, in the square below, there's a little match girl. She's dropped her matches in the gutter, and they're all spoiled. Her father will beat her if she does not bring home money, so she is afraid and is crying. Please, little swallow, pluck out my other eye and give it to her. Then her father will not beat her.
2: Very well. I will stay with you one night longer, but I can't pluck out your other eye. You would be quite blind then.
3: Swallow, swallow, little swallow, do as I command you.
1: A little swallow plucked out the prince's other eye and darted down with it. She swooped past the match girl and slipped the jewel into the palm of her hand. What a lovely piece of glass, the girl exclaimed. I must hurry home. Now my father won't beat me for spoiling the matches. And the little swallow hurried back to the prince. On her way, she made a decision.
2: Oh, poor happy prince. You are blind now, so I will stay with you always.
3: Oh, no, little swallow. You must go away to Egypt.
2: Evidently, you have lost your ears also. I will stay with you always, I said.
1: And the little swallow ruffled her feathers, tucked her head beneath her wing, and went to sleep at the feet of the prince. All the next day, she sat on the prince's shoulder and told him what she had seen in strange lands.
3: Dear little swallow, you tell me of marvelous things. But more marvelous than anything is the suffering of men and of women. There is no mystery so great as misery. Fly over my city, little swallow, and tell me what you see there.
1: And so, the little swallow flew over the great city and saw people making merry in their warm houses, saw others going to work, going home from work. She saw men of goodwill and men of evil. Flying along under the archway of a bridge, she saw two little boys lying in one another's arms, trying to keep themselves warm. Then she flew back and told the prince all that she had seen, and especially she told him of the two little boys.
3: Little swallow, I am covered with fine gold. You must take it off, leaf by leaf, and give it to the poor. The living always think that gold can make them happy, and perhaps in a little way, my gold will bring them some happiness.
1: And so the little swallow picked off leaf after leaf of the fine gold until the happy prince looked quite dull and gray. Leaf after leaf of gold the little swallow took to the poor, and the children's faces grew rosier and they laughed and played games in the street.

0: Then the snow came. And after the snow, it grew bitter cold. The poor little swallow grew colder and colder, but she would not leave the prince. She loved him too well. Daily, she grew weaker, and at last she knew that she was going to die. She had just enough strength to fly up to the prince's shoulder once more.
1: I have come to say goodbye, dear prince.
2: Oh, I am glad that you're finally going to be able to go to Egypt, little swan. You have stayed too long as it is. I know you'll be happy and warm in Egypt. Please, would you kiss me before you go? No, do not kiss my hand. Kiss me on the lips, for I love you.
1: Oh, dear happy prince, it's not to Egypt that I am going. I am going to the House of Darkness. I am so tired and I have to sleep. They say that death is the brother of sleep. Is that not true?
0: The little swallow kissed the happy prince on the lips, and then, feebly fluttering her wings, dropped at the feet of the statue. At that moment, a curious crack sounded inside the statue as if something had broken. And it had, for the happy prince's leaden heart had snapped right in front of him. As the townspeople were heard to say later, it certainly was a dreadfully hard frost. Early the next morning, the mayor was walking in the square below, in company with the town councillors. As they passed the column, the mayor looked up at the statue.
3: Oh, dear me, how shabby the statue of the happy prince looks.
4: How shabby indeed.
3: The ruby has fallen out of his sword and his eyes are gone. And he is golden no longer. In fact, he is little better than a beggar.
4: Little better than a beggar.
3: And here is actually a dead bird at his feet. We must really issue a proclamation that the birds are not to be allowed to die here.

0: And so, the mayor caused the statue of the Happy Prince to be pulled down and sent to a furnace to be melted because he was no longer beautiful and so was no longer useful. Then the mayor held a meeting of the corporation to decide what was to be done with the metal.
1: Meeting will come to order. We must decide what shall be done with the metal from the statue of the Happy Prince. I believe it only fitting and proper that we should erect a statue of me, commemorating the justice of my term in office.
2: Boss, I tell you, it's funny. No, it's more than that. It's a very strange thing. But when we melted down the statue of the Happy Prince, his lead heart would not melt in the furnace. We'll have to get rid of it.
0: So, they threw the leaden heart of the Happy Prince out on the rubbish heap of the city. And strangely enough, it came to rest beside the little dead swallow. And at that moment, in heaven...
3: Angels, attention! Bring me the two most precious things in the city.
0: God sent forth his angels to bring him the two most precious things of the city. And after great searching and seeking, they brought him the leaden heart and the little swallow.
3: You have rightly chosen, for in my garden of paradise, this little bird shall sing forevermore. And in my city of gold,

And so, on the holy day of Christmas, the happy prince and the little swallow found their rightful place where there is no evil, no envy, and no hatred. And until this day, they may be found with the just and the good, offering praise to the highest, to the world, peace on earth, goodwill to men.

What is the American idea? Well, let me quote the words of Dr. Everett R. Clinchy, president of the National Conference of Christians and Jews. He says, "The American idea is that from more than 40 lands have come people who are determined to make here of many nationalities one nation. Sons and daughters of all racial strains promise to work together as in a football team." To illustrate, a radio announcer described a football game in something like this fashion. O'Reilly threw the ball to Grabowski. Churchill and Cohen have formed the interference. They're going down the field, 20, 30 yards. But Plato is after them like greased lightning. Rickenlooth supplied the interference, and oh boy, Sweet Johnson just made a marvelous tackle to save the day for the Fighting Irish. Well, did you hear that roll call of nationalities? In brief, the American idea is that Protestants, Catholics, Jews, persons of all races and faiths here in America, must make their differences creative as individuals in a family. There must be

0: in America must make their differences creative as individuals in a family. There must be a brotherhood of all peoples if America and what it stands for is to survive. Now, how can you help promote the American idea? Well, you can give others the same rights and respect you want for yourself. You can avoid generalizing about groups and judge every person as an individual. You can cooperate with your church or synagogue, your school, club, or trade union in combating religious and racial intolerance. In brief, you can be a salesman for the American idea.
1: Les, that is a truly beautiful sentiment and says all the things that I feel are in the hearts of most people the world over.
0: Well, I like to believe that too, Roddy. And now, supposing we tell our audience about what you've been doing recently.
1: Well, Les, I recently finished a role of Prince Malcolm in Orson Welles' production of Macbeth, and I have just completed another picture that has not yet been titled.
0: And you were also co-producing two pictures. You know, that's really an impressive schedule. Looks like the public will be seeing and hearing lots from Roddy McDowell.
1: Well, it's wonderful to be busy, Les.
0: Right you are. And now, I want to thank you for your fine performance. I'll be looking forward to seeing you on the screen, and we hope that you can find time before too long to make another appearance with us.
1: Well, I'd be happy to any time, Les. This has been a real pleasure, believe me. I want to compliment and thank Dawn Bender for her performance as the Swallow, John Newland for his beautiful narration, and the cast for their wonderful work. Goodbye now.
0: Goodbye, Roddy McDowell.
2: In the cast, you heard Mr. Roddy McDowell as the Happy Prince, Dawn Bender as the Swallow, John Newland as the narrator, Joe Forte as the counselor, Barbara Fuller as the mother, Bob Bruce as the mayor, Wilms Herbert as the student, and Irvin Lee as the boy. The Happy Prince was adapted for radio by Les Mitchell from Oscar Wilde's famous story. Produced and directed by Les Mitchell, who is here also as your host.
0: It's been a real pleasure bringing you our story, The Happy Prince. And now speaking in behalf of our sponsor, everybody who is associated with me in producing our program, I want to extend to all of you a most happy and a most merry, merry Christmas.
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6: And now, with a courtly bow, a deferential scrape, and an elegant doff, the BBC presents its reconstruction of the reigns of renowned royal families, and not at all a load of old monarchs. Crowned Huds. Written by Michael Dimes, and starring Roy Hudd, June Whitfield, Chris Emmett, and John Glover. This episode concerning Queen Victoria, entitled VR in Charge, or
7: A Sign of the V, an improving novel by Chastity Lacklust Trollope Spinster. Volume 1, in which our hero, Mr. Egbert Hall, would-be popular entertainer, receives intimations that the year of 1860 shall presently discover him performing on a bigger stage.
8: Right, now, listen, here's a funny thing. Now, here is a funny thing, ladies and gentlemen. Stop me if you've heard this one. Young widow, admiring her military escort's erect bearing. To be honest, Captain, this wasn't quite what I expected when I was told you had a fancy for an evening of Dickens. Her proud Hector polishing his gleaming helmet. Indubitably, madam, but fortunately I have had many years' practice with the regular services. All right, suit yourselves. It's the last joke I nicked from Punch. Now then, who wants to see little cheeky Charlie, the Cheapside costermonger?
9: No one.
8: Oh, come on, son, out of the trunk. There we go. A guttle of ground gear and a goshen of grit and gutter for the Genkire, please. No? All right. I knew I should have gone for the green fluffy duck instead. Never mind, right. Here, ladies and gentlemen, a little bit of magic, right? Behold, from my right nostril I produce a soup tureen and an occasional table. Hey! And from my left ear, two antimacassars and a small ottoman, right? And you'll never believe where I keep my whatnot. Hello! As I pluck from the air, oh, a cabbage. Ow! A turnip. Ooh! A potato shaped like Esperant. Oh, no! Oh, no, I mean right in the orchestra stalls there.
10: Here you are, Egbert, love. Another 4 quarts a mile. Tuppence farthing. Splashing out, aren't you?
8: Oh, we'll be after another 4 quarts, I promise you that.
10: Don't tell me you've just been on stage.
8: Ah, my loyal fans have been in eight, chattering excitedly over devilled oysters and a glass of mulled Horlicks.
10: No, you've got a new turnip-shaped bruise on your left cheek. Someone was looking for you, though. Big brown eyes, ringlets, tight-fitted velvet jacket.
8: Well, it's either Little Nell or my first groupie.
11: Oi, Master Balls and Gefilte Fish, you should be so lucky. Let me introduce myself, Mr. Hall. Benjamin Disraeli at your service, my dear. Here, I caught your act tonight.
10: I caught typhoid once, but at least I knew that'd get better. Same again, love. Nice glass of our special porter. Extra thick and slow moving.
8: There's a rail privatisation joke in there somewhere, I swear. Benjamin Disraeli. You're dizzy.
11: Well, you know what those House of Commons bars are like. As I said, I was watching you tonight and something struck me.
8: Oh, probably a bag of sprouts. Their aim's not what it used to be, you know.
11: Come close. You've heard of Prince Albert?
12: The beloved husband of our Queen, Victoria. God bless her.
11: Storm, your Albert's exact double. His spitting image. Now, don't smile. It's no laughing matter.
8: I know. I've seen spitting image as well.
11: Now, Mr. Hall, Egbert, my dear.
12: Thank you, my darling.
11: You are in the fortunate position of being able to do the Empire a singular service. And the Queen, God bless her. I want you to stand in for Prince Albert.
12: Oh, blimey, don't tell me he's been nicked by the Peelers again for hanging around Hyde Park, has he? Giving another great exhibition.
11: No. Worse than that, even as I speak, he languishes in durance vile, incarcerated in a tiny chamber, creaking chains, running water, a bare wooden seat and no room to stretch.
12: He's been captured by Britain's enemies, some knavish agent of a foreign power.
11: If only, Snorra, he's got himself locked in the loo at Windsor Castle. Well, just him and an industrial-sized packet of Dr. Bronco's extra-scratchy carbolic hygienic parchment. Look, the papers mustn't get wind of this.
12: Yeah. Or anyone else, I should think. I imagine the headlines, eh? Kraut consort caught in crapper's closet. Now, that'd just be the Times, right? All right. What do you want me to do, then?
11: The Queen is at Balmoral. She's organising a hunting party for a visiting German statesman, Herr Otto von Bismarck.
12: Well, I knew we don't get on with the Germans, but hunting them, that's not right, is it?
11: Oh, hey, the boys are mensch. I want you to join the party posing as Albert and keep an eye on Bismarck. Since he's arrived, there's been mysterious explosions at printing works. Then there's this national red ink shortage. We think he's plotting against the Empire already.
12: The dastard!
11: Yes, not a word for dyslexics, that. But be careful. No one must suspect. Not even the Queen. God bless her. You leave immediately. Here's some of Prince Albert's clothes. Sorry about the parcel. I couldn't find any red sealing wax anywhere. I'll write with further instructions. Just one last thing. That turnip-shaped bruise on your left cheek.
12: Well, I'll cover it with some theatrical makeup.
11: No, that's not the problem. Prince Albert's turnip-shaped bruise is on the other cheek.
12: Oh.
11: Just a second.
12: Oh.
11: That's better.
12: Thank you.
7: Volume 2, in which our hero, having assumed the personage of a prince of the blood, travels to Balmoral and there arrives in the midst of a most interesting discussion between Her Most Noble Majesty and her faithful servant of the Caledonian persuasion, Mr. John Brown.
10: Mr. Brown, we are not amused.
11: Oh, how aren't enough of yourself, Victoria woman. Is it no a fine, damp day with the wind gnawing at your flesh? The icy cold freezing the very marrow of your bones? The thick frost covering the windows? If I just scrape some off, fae as a thought, it looks nae warmer outdoors. Will you gaze on it, woman? Everywhere it's gloom, gloom, aye, gloom, gloom, gloom. But later, clearing from the west with above-average temperatures this time of the year. Makes you glad to be alive, if being glad were not a sin, you can.
10: We were not referring to the delights of Balmoral, Mr. Brown, but to your dress.
11: Dress, woman? Haven't I told you muckle times this is the traditional garb of the Highlander? A kilt.
10: Is it also traditional to wear it 5 inches above the knee, slashed to the waist? And as for your hose...
11: Get away, you'll no be seeing that this cold weather. Have you forgotten where I were hunting the new? Shall I be fetching yon great German, Jessie?
10: That is no way to speak of Herr Bismarck. Disagreeable as he may be, he is still a fellow countryman of our own beloved Albert.
12: Right, here goes, deep breath. I say. What's the difference between the captain of the overnight ferry and Prince Eddie? One sails with sleepers, and the other sleeps with... Oh, dear, wrong act. Hello, darling. I'm home.
10: Albert, our dearest, but why are you kissing Mr. Brown?
12: Oh, sorry, I just went for the one with the smaller moustache. Now. Don't stand up, Victoria, old girl. Oh, I see you are, I'm sorry.
10: Our Adonis, we had almost forgot how handsome you are, had failed to recall how athletically built, nobly proportioned your physique. It had slipped our mind how your strong but gentle nature shines through every aspect of your perfectly featured face.
12: And you still can't remember where you put your glasses, eh? I tell you, Vicky, old girl, had a bally appalling train journey down. Sooner those confounded blighters get off their backsides and pull their blasted fingers out.
10: Albert, dear, have you been taking elocution lessons?
12: What?
10: Well, our time apart seems to have done the most interesting things to your German accent. Well, you sound just like...
11: a penniless foreigner that's married our queen, you can.
12: Oh.
11: Will we be a war hunt in the new if I can just find that great cabbage-eating German...
2: Gott in Himmel und Donnerblitzen! But what is this delay? I'm understanding we are the dear's talking going. Since dawn I have myself been preparing.
12: Putting beach towels on all the best stags, eh? I see. Herr Bismarck, I presume.
2: Herr Prince Albert. Guten Tag, mein deutscher Kamerad. Wie steht das Ring auf mein menschlich Glied?
12: Yes, healing up very nicely, thanks. And yours?
10: Mr. Bismarck, one does feel that while one is a guest in one's country, one might speak one's English. Doesn't one agree?
2: You naturalized Britishers, so full of the number ones.
12: Better than being a blasted nation of number twos, isn't it? Another thing, Bismarck, we don't usually go hunting in helmets, you know, especially with a spike on the top.
2: Ach, main problem. Bought with me good quality German deer stalker Z, also mid the spike. All mine hats have on top the point.
12: Yeah, to match your blasted head, I suppose.
11: Ach, wisht, man. Your girl in like twa bairns hurtling a war frae the shouty body.
12: Subtitles are available on Maxi Packs. Page 34.
11: Let us be off to the braes and the glens. I've a mind to be tramping through the lucky heather of the new.
10: One has often wondered, Mr. Brown, we are not bemused, but just which heather do you Scotchmen feel is lucky?
11: Well, woman, that all depends. But when a laddie is walking through it in a kilt like mine...
12: Yes?
11: Anything waist high feels lucky enough.
12: Ah, very good shooting, Herr Bismarck. Another three of those and you'll win a teddy bear. Now, Brown.
11: Aye.
12: Brown, what have we bagged so far?
11: 10 brace of grouse, 8 brace of pheasant, 2 brace of Highland terriers, 5 roe deer, 9 fallow deer, and this muckle strange big wiry beastie.
12: Yes, those supermarket trolleys get everywhere, don't they? Well, not bad for the first 5 minutes. Ah, look at that noble creature. Ears cocked, nostrils flaring, sunlight dappling the magnificent pelt. If I just crawl through these leaves and take aim...
11: And shall you be having yon field mouse stuffed and mounted?
12: Certainly, Brown. You know, one day many of these species will be endangered. Well, at least they will be if I've got anything to do with it, I promise you. Deuced odd, though. We haven't seen any red deer yet.
11: Yon Bismarck's had all of them, you can. And yon red squirrels. I'll aware and ask his guides what they know. Will you be helping me examine Bismarck's gillies?
12: Not without rubber gloves, no. I'll see what he's bloody up to. Hey, Bismarck!
2: Yeah.
12: Good shooting, what? Oh, bad luck. Winged it. Tricky blighters, those butterflies, you know. Red Admiral, wasn't it?
2: Ach, enough of the pretense, my liebling. I have yesterday sabotaged the factory where they make the red dye, drunk all those bottles of red label whiskey. Mein Gott, this morning I felt like I was wearing the spike inside my nightcap. You will not regret agreeing to do your duty as a German. My plan is working. By the end of the week, das britische Empire will be kaput. Sooner, if it wasn't for half-day Wednesday.
12: Steady on, Bismarck. That's not funny.
2: Of course it's not, Dummkopf. It's plot exposition.
12: Oh.
2: I will slip away to London after das banquet tonight and prepare our victory.
12: You need to destroy the Empire after the banquet? Herr Bismarck, I beg of you, reconsider.
2: Was ist das, Albert? You are the cold feet getting? You want the Empire to save?
12: No, but can't you change your plans? Go before dinner?
2: Why?
12: Well, it's just that field mouse I shot. I don't think there'll be enough to go round, quite frankly, boy.
2: Volume 3.
3: in which our hero, after dressing for dinner and being the recipient of some most illuminating epistolatory communications, attends the banquet and discovers the nature of the threat while engaging in some traditional post-prandial diversions.
12: Suspicious someone's been going through my clothes. And that's no fun if I'm not in them. This is the bit I've been dreading. Royal state banquet. If I can fool them all tonight, my nerves, my whole stomach feels so... Ah, good. That's the wing collar around my neck now. Why do they use so much starch? Now, collar stud. No, it's going under the bed. Which is more than I'll be doing tonight now. I can't think how I let Disraeli talk me into this and why Albert's mixed up with Bismarck. I still don't know what's going on.
9: A letter, Your Highness, arrived in the 6 o'clock post.
12: Oh, thank you, Portillo. Now, let's see. It's from Disraeli. Dear Mr. Hall, your esteemed favour of even date to hand, and I beg to thank your good self for same. And further abase
11: my humble self to appraise you of developments regarding the certain matter we discussed the 27th ult. Bismarck is plotting destruction of Empire proximo. Maybe stealing red chemicals for some secret weapon. Check it out. Missing your warm embrace, Benjamin.
12: Secret weapon. I'll have to sit down and think through what's happened.
9: 10 past 6 post, Highness.
11: P.S. No time for that. Hurry up, your dinner's getting cold. S-W-A-L-K, Benji Bottoms.
12: Dear, and his handwriting's getting wobblier as well, yes. The banquet, I'd forgotten. Whose lead shall I follow for etiquette? Which fork do I use?
9: 6:15 post, Highness.
11: P.S. It's easy. Remember the rabbi's advice and take it from the top. I'm upstairs waiting. Your ever-loving kosher kitten, Dizzy Dimpleby.
10: Albert, dearest, shall you have another 2 dozen quail's eggs? A second gallon of soup? Perhaps an extra 100 weight of pate. We don't want to offend cook.
12: I can't think why you employed Mrs. Beaton in the first place. What's the next course?
10: Delicious roast turkey. 2 each. Although, regrettably, no cranberry sauce. Just as we seem to be missing the ruby port and the red wine. Oh, one hopes it will not discommode our most singular guests. Albert, dearest, what are you doing with your cutlery?
12: Sorry, old thing, it's just that I can never remember which fork to use.
10: We think for that we'd prefer you to use a handkerchief.
12: Oh, dear.
10: Do try to engage Herr Bismarck's attention. He's scarcely touching his pudding.
12: Thank God for that.
10: And it is Mrs. Beaton's speciality.
12: Oh. Righto, Herr Bismarck. How's your steamed sago semolina and suet surprise in a tapioca treacle tart?
2: How interesting. It is, how you say, the stuff on which you build the empire?
12: Well, only when we can't get any concrete, yes. Tell me, what do you eat in Prussia to make you the people you are?
2: We dine off the noble cabbage, spiced sausage, meet copious draughts of lager. After a meal like that, no Prussian would ever turn his back on an enemy.
12: Well, I hope your enemies are suitably grateful, too.
10: Has everyone concluded their repast? Our Lord Tennyson is about to give a recitation.
12: Well, this will be good.
11: Half a league, half a league, half a league onward into the valley of death. I pedalled my jolly old bicycle until I was quite out of breath. He needs a bit of work, I'm afraid.
2: So, this is how you Britishers entertain yourselves. Very dull, trivial, and unimaginative, nein?
12: That's nothing. Wait till they invent Talk Radio UK, eh? Poor day, Bismarck. Well, how about a hand of cards?
13: Good idea. I will shuffle.
14: Ah, very pretty, yes.
13: Sorry, my friend. No cards. See? All the red ones have disappeared. I know. We will play the hide and seek. Count to 100, and then me you can find. Guten Tag, Domkopf. Here I go.
10: All the red cards missing, Albert. How very aggravating. And how unfortunate that Herr Bismarck's visit should have coincided with a positive rash of such annoying disappearances.
14: Yes, maybe not such a coincidence. I must follow him. Victoria, tell them to prepare the royal train for London.
10: Of course, my beloved.
14: 5, 6, 7, 8.
10: Well, why are you not pursuing Bismarck immediately?
14: You heard him. I have to count to 100 first. 1, 2.
13: Volume 4, in which our hero partakes of a breathless dash to the metropolis, sustaining thrilling incident, and finally meets he whom he... him who he... whom he him... the bloke he's standing in for.
10: Do stop making those train noises and come and sit down, Albert. You seem abstracted, dearest. Are you concerned at the prospect of travelling faster than 20 miles an hour?
14: You mean we've chosen the weekend without engineering work, Smart? It's just that it's a confounded long way from Balmoral to London and...
10: Yes, my Hercules.
14: I was wondering how far I could get on this platform ticket, you see. And then there's Bismarck.
10: Oh, taradiddle. Indeed, fie and taradiddle to Herr Bismarck. What about one?
14: You're threatening the Empire too?
10: We are your wife, Albert. Come, one sturdy Apollo, and do your husbandly duty.
14: What? On this train? You mean join the 6-foot-high club?
10: Approach us, our rampant Odysseus. We are ready to lie back and think of England.
14: Oh, I wondered why you'd pinned that ordnance survey map to the ceiling. I say, the train's about to rush into a tunnel.
10: Gracious, we shall get awfully steamy and smutty.
14: Yes, that's what I'm afraid of now. Listen, old girl. Dundee, Edinburgh, Berwick. This train's going belly fast.
10: Oh, our brave Troilus, can you not pull something?
14: She's at it again, you see. Where did I put those, let's see. Ah, here in my British pocket. If I just drop them...
10: In front of this roaring fire, my rampant Bacchus.
14: Now you know where her descendants got it from, don't you? I mean, drop some leaves from the deer hunt woman. Here we go.
15: It's nice to know that even in 1860, trains can be stopped by leaves on the line, isn't it?
14: And now, my dear, something you said at the start of the journey. I must go to Windsor at once.
10: Herr Bismarck is there.
14: No, but the Royal Louis. This is a non-corridor train, and all the way from Scotland, I've been dying for a taradiddle. I really have. Windsor, here I come.
12: Oh, at last. I don't believe it. Engaged.
11: My life, of course it is, Snorer.
12: Disraeli.
11: The same, yes. I told you Prince Albert had got himself locked in the Royal Loo. I've just brought his dinner. A slice of ham, a Dover sole, toast with no butter or marmalade.
12: Prince Albert finds butter and marmalade too indulgent.
11: No, he finds they get scraped off when I push it under the door. Here, shall I introduce you? Come along, people are waiting. It's just a traditional cry, of course. Everybody uses the moat since this happened.
12: Well, didn't know Windsor Castle had a moat.
11: It does now. Here. I think I heard a movement in there.
12: Well, shouldn't we wait till he's finished?
11: Your Highness, I've brought someone to see you.
16: At last! Is it the plumber?
11: Oh, come on, it's only been 6 months. It's the gentleman who's your double. During your absence, Mr. Hall here has been investigating Bismarck.
16: This Prussian pointy head, ach, he's up to no good. I even pretended to go along with him to find his plot, but no luck. Even in here, I've been keeping my ear to the ground and my eyes open.
11: It's the only way you can get to read some of the graffiti, honestly.
17: It seems these marks have been sabotaging and stealing, oddly enough, only things that are coloured red.
16: Red? Teufel!
17: Bless you.
16: Thank you. Schnell, you must hurry. This empire is in great danger. Any moment he will be ready to, what is the word, sir? No time to explain. I will slip you his secret address. Here.
17: Thank you. Oh, you're Drury Lane already? Here, before we go, Highness, is there anything we can get you?
16: Well, yeah. To help pass the time, another one of those 5,000-piece Kama Sutra jigsaws. You wouldn't believe how many different ways those bits fit together, you know.
7: Volume 5, in which our story reaches a thrilling conclusion. Virtue triumphs. Decency is victorious. Our hero acquits himself in a manly way. And any chance of a surprise ending finally disappears.
12: Yeah, where are we going, Disraeli?
11: We're there. The old Mogul Saloon, Drury Lane.
12: It's the Middlesex Music Hall. Seems like years have passed since I was last here.
11: I'm sure the audience feel the same.
17: Cabby, wait here.
11: Come on, Egbert. We'll start in the cellar under the stage. Here we go. Ooh, mind your head. Now then, on with the gaslight. Hey, what a marvellous invention. Cheap, efficient. The man who runs this is worth his weight in gold.
15: Yes, a pity we can't stop him fiddling the scales, isn't it, really? Look.
12: Look at this place, eh? All the scenery and props. Trapeze, jugglers' clubs, even a ventriloquist doll. Horrible-looking thing, isn't it, eh?
11: Let's try it.
12: Hello, everybody. My name is Mr...
18: Otto von Bismarck.
12: Cool.
18: And please be not to put your hands there. Thank you.
2: So, Disraeli, but you are too late to save your British Empire. For see, I have in my hand a gun.
11: Oh.
2: Hands up. Oh.
18: I will not ask you again, Your Highness. Put your hands in the air.
11: You fiend, you won't get away with this.
2: But I already have, mein friend. Tonight I will ship out the last collection of red objects. There is nothing left in the country the red ink to make with. You will be finished as a world power. Great Britain will be off the map, wiped.
12: Well, why? Why would losing everything red...
11: Oh,
12: you mean...
11: Exactly, I see it all. Without red, we can't print any more maps showing the empire. The goys in the Foreign Office won't be able to remember where all the colonies are.
12: Really?
11: Most of them have trouble remembering where the Foreign Office is.
15: People have to tell them the way to F.O.
11: Yes. Mm.
15: That hasn't changed then, has it?
11: Yeah, Edward, can't you do something?
12: I could try throwing my voice.
11: Go on then.
12: All right, Giznock, cut down your gun. I've got the clay surrounded. I mean, we've got the clay surrounded.
2: You will have to do better than that, mein Prince Albert. A minute, wait. Thus, Prince Albert is not the ventriloquist. I recognize you. You are the world-famous, unsuccessful, cheap English pig-dog music hall artist, Egbert Hall.
15: I must have a word with Sarches about my publicity, you know. It's...
2: Silence! You will die.
15: Oh, you've seen me at Glasgow Empire, have you?
12: Perhaps some magic. A pass of the hand, and your pistol is transformed into...
2: Thank God. What is this?
11: Oh, very good, Egbert. You've changed it into a double-barrel shotgun.
12: Oh, sorry. I'll try again. The quickness of the hand deceives the eye, and...
2: A bunch of flowers. So, you win, but you will not take me. I go...
12: Not so fast, for behold, from under Disraeli's ringlets, I produce... Ow! A picture of the Kaiser.
2: Mein Herr!
11: Look, Egbert, he stood to attention.
12: And he's stuck fast to the ceiling by the spike on the top of his helmet.
11: Yes.
15: Of course, this looks better if you're listening in stereo, folks. I want you to know.
12: Come on, Dizzy, let's tie him up and get the peelers.
11: And then you must see the Queen. Quick, we'll use the back door.
15: A shortcut to the police station?
11: No, I left the cab waiting outside the front door. We've already saved the Empire. Let's see if we can save the fare as well. Come on.
10: You will now rise.
15: God, she's insatiable, isn't she, really?
12: Look, I've already explained I'm not your husband. Oh, I see what you mean, I'm sorry.
10: And Mr. Hall, we are not confused. By your skillful impersonation of our husband, you have saved our realm. One has therefore determined to reward you. We shall build you a large auditorium in Kensington. Its name?
12: The Egbert Hall. I can see it now.
10: No, its name must unfortunately conceal your part in this. We shall call it after our husband.
12: Oh. When I'll establish an annual show by my theatrical colleagues.
10: A sort of royal variety performance.
12: Exactly. And then once a year, at the end of the evening, sitting in the royal box, your descendants will recall you and what you've done for them and say...
10: Ah, we know. Now we are rarely not amused.
3: 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The producer was Mr. Richard Wilson.
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You know how much dogs love fresh meat. Well, here's something pretty amazing. 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Moist, meaty, really juicy chunks that look and taste as good as fresh meat. Dogs love it just as much. See, one collie's eating fresh meat, the other Hap. Now watch. You can even change the bowls over, and the dogs love it just the same. Give your dog New Hap. It looks and

0: There's an old proverb that says, a man who thinks is never alone. May I introduce you to Bob Sweeney? A man who has been alone all his life. Tonight we find him at the end of the hall of the old brown shingle house at 24 Orange Avenue, more lonely than ever, because his friend Hal March is preparing for a big night in the town.
1: Hey, what's that there? Now get a little closer to the phone, honey. I can't hear you. Huh? Yeah, I'll see you at 7:30. Hmm? Where are we going? Well, what would you like to do tonight? Ha! Are you crazy? Well, it is a funny picture, but I saw it, dear. I will go to a nightclub. Okay, I'll see you at 7:30. Well, that's that. Sweeney, tonight is my night to howl.
2: Are you going out again tonight, Hal?
1: Yeah, and don't expect me home too early.
2: But I haven't got anything to do tonight. Can I go with you?
1: Go with me? Sweeney, listen, there are times when a man likes to be alone with a woman.
2: When is that?
1: Didn't your father ever tell you about the birds and the bees?
2: I put a bee in a bird cage once, and frankly, nothing happened.
1: Sweeney, why don't you go to a movie?
2: No, I don't wanna.
1: Why don't you go see Mr. Blanding builds his dream house?
2: Oh, I'd rather go to a movie than do that.
1: Well, then why don't you go to a movie?
2: I don't want. I hate to be alone.
1: Well, then go visit one of your friends. That's one way of spending an evening.
2: They're all busy except Pat Walsh, and he always acts like such a kid.
1: Well, how old is he?
2: 7.
1: And I'm sorry. You'll just have to figure out some other way to entertain yourself. I'm sorry. Besides, I have to get dressed. Which suit should I wear?
2: I bet I can beat you fishing horseshoes.
1: Horseshoes? It's dark outside. Now, please, I've got to get ready.
2: Okay.
1: Let's see. Which tie should I wear?
2: Hal?
1: What?
2: Yeah, I'm sure going to be lonely here all alone.
1: Well, that's life, Swing.
2: You know what I like more than anything tonight?
1: What?
2: Some of your delicious spaghetti.
1: Oh, stop.
2: No, nobody can make it like you, Hal. With garlic and the anchovies and the mushrooms and the onions and the peppers and the spices.
1: And don't forget the spaghetti.
2: Oh, heavens, no. That's what gives it the flavor. Oh, boy. That's what I'd like right now. A great big dish of spaghetti as only you can make it.
1: My inimitable spaghetti Martinelli.
2: And we'll have oxtail soup.
1: As only I prepare it.
2: And what do we have for dessert, Hal?
1: What else? My famous lemon meringue pie. Made from my secret recipe, known only to me and Fanny Farmer. With a flaky crust that melts in your mouth and a tangy lemon filling that makes each bite an adventure in eating. Leaving your lips heaped with smooth, creamy meringue.
2: Oh, that's beautiful. Let's make some.
1: Right, where's my pipe?
2: I'll get it.
1: Good, now I'll get the flour. Wait a minute. Wait just a minute. Oh, that's a low trick.
2: What'd I do?
1: He says with his little innocent face hanging out. He tried to trick me into staying home. That's what you did. Well, it won't work because I'm going out with Flossie.
2: Well, that means I have to stay home alone.
1: No, you don't. Why don't you ask our landlady's niece, Nancy, for a date? She'd be only too happy to go with you.
2: Ah, no, she wouldn't.
1: The trouble with you is you're too shy, Sweeney. You get red in the face every time you pass Nancy's clothesline.
2: Well, I can't. I can't help it. The rope always catches me under the chin.
1: All right. You're the one who's lonesome. I'm not. I've got my date.
2: What'll I say to Nancy?
1: Just come right out and ask her. And if she gives you any excuse, play on her sympathy. Get her feeling sorry for you.
2: Get her feeling sorry for
1: you. Yeah, that always works.
2: So suppose she doesn't want to go out with me.
1: Suppose. You're always supposing. Suppose some night the Empire State Building got up and walked over to New Jersey.
2: The next morning, there should be a big parking lot in New York.
1: Oh, go on.

0: Oh, hello, Mr. Sweeney.
1: Ah!
0: Oh, what's the matter?
1: Your hair, there are things in it.
0: Those are curlers.
1: Oh, well, you better get them out of there. They're twisting your hair all up.
0: Don't be silly. Come on in.
1: Hey, what's that stuff on your face?
0: Vanishing cream.
1: It's still there.
2: Just come right out and ask her.
1: Nancy?
0: Yes?
1: I got something I want to come right out and ask you.
0: What?
1: Will you go with me tonight?
0: Oh, I'm terribly sorry. I'd love to, but I have to fix my hair and my nails. I have some sewing to do. I'm afraid it would be impossible. You understand, don't you?
1: Yes, I guess so.
2: If she gives you any excuses, play on her sympathy.
0: Well, you don't look very happy.
1: Oh, I'm very happy.
0: Then why don't you try smiling?
1: Oh, how can I when I just came from the doctor's?
0: The doctor's?
1: Yeah, my old jungle disease is coming back.
0: Jungle disease? How'd you get it?
1: When I was in Borneo, I got a hold of a bad piece of salami.
0: Oh, Mr. Sweeney, you're kidding.
1: Oh, no, I'm not. I'm sick. You ever hear that before?
0: Oh, good heavens, no. What is it?
1: You mean that?
0: Yes.
1: It's the old chest from working in the coal mines.
0: You worked in the coal mine?
1: Yep.
0: Which one?
1: Beverly Hills.
0: Oh, stop. Why are you putting on this act?
1: Well, when you said you wouldn't go out with me, I was just trying to get your sympathy.
0: Oh, well, if it means that much to you, I'll go out with you.
1: Oh, swell. Are you going to wear the vanishing cream?
0: Oh, heavens, no.
1: Good. I'd hate to be walking down the street with you and have you disappear.
3: The coffee for you is Sanka.
4: Hey, how about it? Do you have trouble getting to sleep nights? Are your nerves kind of on edge? And how's your disposition? A little grouchy, maybe? If so, could be that you're a caffeine case history. Yes, a caffeine case history. A man or woman with whom the caffeine in coffee just doesn't agree.
3: The coffee for you is Sanka.
4: Yes, if you're a caffeine case history, the coffee for you is Sanka. Sanka coffee can't possibly keep you awake, can't possibly upset your nerves or ruffle your temper, because 97% of the harmful caffeine has been taken out. And say, listen to this.
3: Sanka coffee is not only a coffee that lets you sleep, it's also a coffee that tastes wonderful.
4: Right. Sanka has a new, better flavor. A wonderful, delicious flavor that comes only from real coffee. Very good coffee. It's the result of the new miracle method for removing the caffeine. Only the caffeine comes out. So when you tip your cup, you get every bit of that rich, mellow, real coffee goodness. No fooling. If you want a coffee that tastes like a million, a coffee that lets you sleep,
3: the coffee for you is Sanka.
4: Taste good, sleep good. Wonderful Sanka coffee. Now, back to Sweeney and March. Hal March is in their room getting dressed to go out. Bob Sweeney is just returning after getting a date with Nancy.
1: Okay, Hal, I'm not going to be lonely. I got a date with Nancy.
5: Oh, fine, that's swell.
1: Boy, I'm sure glad I'm going out. Yeah. There's only one thing worse than staying home alone, and that's being in the house by yourself.
5: Yes. Now, let's see. I'm all set except for my hair. Sweeney, where's my happy follicle hair oil?
1: It's right there in front of the mirror.
5: Oh, yeah. Now, let's look over the crop. Ooh, what a head of hair. 25,743 strands of silken black gold. Combed into soft, billowy waves that seem bent in prayer as if they were thanking their maker for such good fortune.
1: Hey, Hal! Hal, one of your hairs in back is turning gray!
5: It wouldn't dare! Well, Swain, I'm on my way. I hope you have as good a time on your date as I have on mine. This promises to be one of the most fabulous evenings ever had by man or beast. I'll get that, will you?
1: Okay.
6: Hello, is this Ring-a-Lee the 067540? Ah.
1: It's for you, man. It's the beast.
5: Well, thanks for it. Hello, Hal March speaking.
6: Hello, Pupsy. This is Flossie Duvall.
5: Honey, you speak, the song begins. You smile, and I hear violins. It's magic.
6: No, it's Flossie. Hey, I got terrible news for you. I can't go out with you tonight.
5: Why?
6: Well, my Grandma Duval has suddenly been taken with a terrible disease.
5: Well, how did it happen?
6: She got a hold of a bad piece of salami.
5: And you can't go, huh?
6: No, I'm sorry, Pussy.
5: Well, that's all right. Take a rain check. I'll call you some other time. Sweeney?
1: Yeah?
5: When you were in Borneo, was there an old lady in your outfit by the name of Grandma Duval?
1: Grandma Duval? No, anything wrong?
5: No, everything's fine.
1: Well, what was the phone call about?
5: It was Flossie. She can't make it tonight.
1: She can't make it?
5: No. Between you and me, it's a load off my mind. I really wanted to stay
1: home. Yeah, but I have a date with Nancy.
5: And you go with her. I wouldn't think for a moment of asking you to stay home. While you kids are laughing and dancing, don't you think of me for a moment. I'll be home here in this big old lonely house all by myself. No one to talk to.
1: Well, what'll you do?
5: Oh, I don't know. I might break my leg or something. But it's not a long crawl to the phone for help.
1: No, Hal, I won't have you crawling to the phone for help like that.
5: My friend.
1: Oh, sir, boy, you put on your old clothes. Oh, so long.
5: Sweeney!
1: Oh, what, Hal?
5: Oh, nothing. I was just going to say, I hope when you come home tonight, you're not bothered by the smell of the spaghetti. Well, you better get going.
1: Spaghetti? When are you going to make it?
5: As soon as you leave. I also thought I might brew up a pot of my scrumptious oxtail soup. That oxtail sparkle.
1: Oh, gee.
5: And then for dessert, I thought I might bake a pie. Let me see. Cherry? No. Apricot? No. Apple? No.
1: Lemon meringue?
5: Lemon meringue? Do I make those good?
1: The best in the world, that's all.
5: Yes, I'll have a lemon meringue pie. A small one. About 6 feet long and 3 feet wide. And topped with oceans of creamy meringue.
1: Well, that's all.
5: Oh, wait a minute. Where are you going?
1: I'm going down to see Nancy.
5: Oh, go ahead. And while you're going, I'll go down and borrow a cup of sugar from our landlady, Miss Scully. I hope Miss Scully doesn't have her oil burner up too high. That heat in there begins to get you after a while.
7: Come in quickly, Mr. March. I don't want any fresh air to get in.
5: Miss Scully, I came down to see if I could borrow a cup of sugar.
7: Oh, certainly you can. Just follow me to the kitchen.
5: All right, that's very nice.
7: Here we are.
5: Oh, say, Miss Scully, a new stove, huh?
7: Yes.
5: Oh, it's a nice one.
7: Yes, but it's kind of a luxury. When my mother fixed her bread, she had none of these appliances.
5: Oh, she didn't?
7: No. She'd mill her own flour, knead the dough for hours, chop wood to keep her stove hot, and when she'd take that bread out of the oven, it was a crispy golden brown.
5: I'll bet it was delicious.
7: Don't kid yourself, Sonny. It was lousy.
5: Well, the old days sure bring back memories, don't they, Miss Scully?
7: Oh, that they do, Mr. March.
5: Yeah.
7: Those Sunday dinners at our house were a memory to cherish. You should have seen the table with the family sitting around. I remember my brothers. There was Lloyd and Jim and Gus. And I remember my sisters, Ruth and Edith and Karen. But most of all, I remember Mama.
5: It's good, yeah.
7: You know, when my dear departed husband Marvin was alive, we used to have some nice dinners, too.
5: Oh?
7: He used to just love my fried chicken.
5: Oh, that's so?
7: Oh, yes. Marvin was a wonderful man.
5: Oh, yeah.
7: I'd put a fried chicken on the table, and Marvin would pick it up with both hands, tear it apart, and just eat and eat and eat. And then he'd lick his fingers for hours. Marvin was a wonderful man, but a terrible slob.
5: Well, Marvin must have just loved food, huh?
7: Yes, his eyes were bigger than his stomach.
5: Really?
7: Yes, it was a gland condition.
5: Well, thanks for the sugar, Miss Scully. Would you like to come up and have dinner with Mr. Sweeney and me?
7: Oh, no, thank you. I'm expecting my gentleman friend, Mr. Peters.
5: Oh, I understand.
7: And anyway, you make your spaghetti with meat sauce, don't you?
5: Yes, why?
7: I can't eat anything with meat in it. It goes back about 20 years. I got deathly ill one day.
5: What happened?
7: I got hold of a bad piece of salami.
5: Well, so long, Miss Scully. Well, I got the cup of sugar, Sween. It's too bad you can't stay and enjoy this meal with me.
1: But I can't.
5: Well, whatever do you mean?
1: I broke my date with Nancy.
5: Oh, you shouldn't have. Well, may as well get the pots out and get going.
1: Right, Hal. What do you want to fix first, Hal?
5: Well, the soup.
1: Well, where is the oxtail?
5: On the end. It's the long, thin can. Yeah, I thought so. While you're in the cupboard, get the spaghetti out, and I'll put a pot of coffee on to have with our pie.
1: Just a second. Huh? Are we going to have that coffee with the caffeine removed?
5: Well, yes, Sanka coffee.
1: Oh, no. Thanks very much, but no thanks anyway. No Sanka coffee for me, boy.
5: Why not? It's 97% caffeine-free. It lets you sleep.
1: That's the trouble. When I used to drink regular coffee and go to bed, in no time at all, I'd be fighting 6 or 7 lions. And a two-headed man used to come in and shoot me with a machine gun. And then he'd pull me out of bed and strap me on the railroad tracks, and the train used to run over me. Since we switched to Sanka coffee, I just go to bed and get a good night's sleep.
5: Well, what are you complaining about?
1: Oh, now I'll never find out the name of the man with the two heads.
5: Sween, have you got that spaghetti?
1: Yeah, here you are, Hal.
5: Fine.
1: Hal?
5: Yeah?
1: How do you figure how much spaghetti to cook for each person?
5: Oh, it's very simple, Sween. Now, here's what you do. You take the combined heights of all the people who are going to eat the spaghetti and multiply it by 2. Now, how tall are you?
1: I'm 5'6".
5: Okay, and I'm 6 feet. That makes 11'6". Times 2.
1: Okay.
5: Now, wait a minute. Now you must take into consideration contraction, expansion, and shrinkage of the individual spaghetti. And for that, we throw in an extra 17 feet, which gives us an even 40 feet.
1: Yeah, but how much spaghetti do I put in the water?
5: What month is this?
1: October.
5: Put in 5 pounds.
1: Okay.
5: Oh, fine. Well, here's a match.
1: Okay.
5: Good. Now light the gas.
1: All right.
5: Turn it up higher. Higher. How's the spaghetti doing, Sweeney?
1: You better get another pot. It's growing out of this one.
5: How are we doing?
1: More pots. Keep them coming.

0: Well, there it is. When I cook spaghetti, I really cook spaghetti, don't I?
1: Well, what went wrong, Hal? How come we got so much spaghetti?
0: Well, it's your fault. You lied about your height.
1: I'm sorry. Gosh, Hal, ain't this great? It sure beats eating by yourself, doesn't it?
0: Yeah, are we living or are we living?
1: Oh, we're living.
0: Well, let's dig in and really enjoy it.
1: Really enjoy this, boy.
0: Oh, excuse me just a minute, little friend.
1: Okay.
0: Hello?
2: Upsy!
0: What do you want?
2: I'm cashing in that rain check you gave me.
0: I thought your grandmother was very sick.
2: She was. But thanks to the wonder drug penicillin, she'll once again play the violin. Well, how about it? Are we going out? Ah.
0: Okay, but the K-I-D is listening. I can't T-A-L-K.
2: Tom who?
0: Forget it. Just make it same place, same time. Bye. Doggone it. What, wouldn't you just know it? Just when I'm sitting down to a nice spaghetti dinner.
1: Well, what's the matter?
0: They're calling an emergency meeting of all the air raid wardens.
1: What for?
0: There's a helmet missing.
1: Oh, gee, that means I have to eat alone.
0: I'm sorry, kid. That's the way it is.
1: Well, what'll I do with all this extra spaghetti?
0: Eat what you can and then braid yourself a nice belt and suspenders.
1: Oh, gee whiz.
0: Look. Look, how about this? Mr. Peters is visiting with Mrs. Scully tonight. Why don't you go down and spend the evening with them? That way you won't be so lonesome.
1: Oh, gee whiz.
0: Now run along. I have to finish dressing. The two of them are probably just sitting down there talking.
3: Well, Mr. Peters, what would you like to do tonight?
4: Well, now, let me see. We could, yes. That'd be good, good, good.
3: How about a game of dominoes?
4: Oh.
3: I'd rather not. I get too windy. Got any other ideas?
4: Oh, I tell you.
3: I thought you might like to go to the Tivoli tonight. They're reviving an old picture starring Rin Tin Tin. What's the name of it?
4: There's a tree in the meadow.
3: If we're going to a movie, I'd rather go to the Bijou. They're reviving Theda Bara.
4: Oh, that Theda Bara. Those clothes she used to wear. She was a Darby-Doo. Care for a mint?
3: No, not now, thanks. Was Theda Bara your favorite, Mr. Peters?
4: No. I wouldn't say that. I was kind of partial to Ben Turpin. I can remember his last picture just as if it were yesterday. It was an Indian picture starring that famous Indian, George Simpson.
3: George Simpson. That's a funny name for an Indian.
4: That wasn't his Indian name. He changed it.
3: What was his Indian name?
4: Running George Simpson.
3: You know, I think I'd like to see that new picture, The Loves of Carmen.
4: I tell you. Let's go.
3: How's the weather out tonight, Mr. Peters?
4: It's a little brisk.
3: Well, in that case, I better wear my buffalo robe.
4: Yes, let me help you on.
3: All right.
4: Taboo, Mrs. Scully?
3: No, it's a new perfume. You've seen the magazines advertising that new perfume all the young girls are wearing these days, Forbidden Fruit.
4: Is that what that is?
3: No. This is for girls over 60. It's called Sour Grapes. You can let go of my coat now, Mr. Peters.
4: Oh, well, I didn't mean to do any.
3: Yes, Mr. Peters.
4: How about a kiss?
3: Beg your pardon?
4: Care for a mint?
3: Oh, come on, let's go.
0: What are you doing back here? I thought you were going to spend the evening with Mrs. Scully and Mr. Peters.
1: Well, they're not there. They must have gone out.
0: Oh, that's too bad, Sween. Well, I've got to get going.
1: Well, take me with you, Hal.
0: I'd like to, Sween, but I can't. So long.
1: Well, bye, Hal. Bye, Hal. Hal. Well, I guess he's gone. Hal!
5: Hiya!
6: Hi, Mr. Sweeney.
1: Oh, hello, little boy.
5: Mr. March in?
1: No, he went out.
5: Oh. Well, I'll see you later.
1: Oh, no, don't go. Please don't go.
5: Well, I just dropped in to show Mr. March my new graduation suit.
1: Sure is a nice graduation suit, but it's much too big for you.
5: Well, I don't graduate for 4 years yet.
1: Well, what are you wearing it tonight for?
5: Well, I got a date. I'm going out.
1: Can I go with you?
5: I'm sorry, Mr. Sweeney, but there are times when a boy likes to be alone with a girl. Well, I better get going.
1: Oh, don't go.
5: What do you want?
1: Oh, don't go. You want to see a dead turtle? I got 50 of them.
5: Some other time. I got to go.
1: Wait a minute. Don't go.
5: Please, Mr. Sweeney, you're bending my little lapels.
1: Well, can't you stay with me?
5: I can't, Mr. Sweeney. I have to pick up my girl at work.
1: Where does she work?
5: In a coal mine in Beverly Hills.
1: In a
5: coal mine?
1: Oh, gee, I'm lonesome. I think I'll turn on the radio and get some music. Maybe that'll cheer me up.

0: some roll.
1: Isn't there anything cheery on?
0: And now here's Bill Stern with his bird's eye view of today's obituary column.
1: Isn't there anything cheery on, for goodness sake? Oh, dance music. That's a little better.
0: You are listening to the music of Billy Hudson coming to you from the dining room of the Hotel Beechwood.
2: Doesn't
3: that band know
4: anything cheerful?
2: Oh.
3: Hal.
4: Huh?
3: What's the matter? Baby, you ain't yourself tonight. Is there anything wrong? Is it something I said?
4: Huh?
2: No, it's not that. I was thinking of my little friend. He's all alone. Oh, forget it. Let's have a good time. Come on, let's take a look at the menu and see what we're going to have.
3: Now you're talking. Yeah. Oh! This looks good to me.
2: What?
3: Spaghetti Martinelli.
2: Oh, don't order that. I couldn't stand it.
3: Why?
2: Forget it. Order a steak.
3: I will not. I'm going to have spaghetti. But first, I'm going to start with a big bowl of oxtail soup.
2: Oh.
3: Yeah, and for dessert, I'm going to have a nice big piece.
2: If you say lemon meringue pie, I'm leaving.
3: Lemon meringue pie.
2: I'm leaving.
3: Why?
2: I don't feel good.
3: Why?
2: At lunch today, I got a hold of a bad piece of salami.
1: You think you're a checker player, huh? Okay, your move.
2: Hi, Swain.
1: Oh, hiya, Hal.
2: What are you doing?
1: Playing checkers with myself.
2: How are you making out?
1: I won two and lost two. You're home early, aren't you?
2: Yeah, they found the helmet. Yeah.
1: Oh.
2: Any spaghetti left?
1: Yeah, there's about four suitcases full.
2: Have you eaten yet? No. What do you say we eat together, just for old time's sake?
1: Oh, well, I was kind of hoping you'd come back.
2: Yeah.
1: That's why I left it on the table just as we dished it up.
2: Come on, little pal, let's sit down.
1: Let's sit down. Oh, son of a gun. It's really good.
2: Mm. Mm. Boy, isn't this delicious.
1: Oh, yeah. Boy, Hal, there's nothing in the world that tastes better than cold spaghetti when you don't have to eat it alone.
2: You're right.
5: So you'll like it. Yes, indeed, you'll like instant Sanka coffee because you make it so quick, right in the cup and in no time at all. And because it tastes so good. Instant Sanka is all real coffee. 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Now here again are Sweeney and March.
2: Thank you, Howard Petrie. Well, ladies and gentlemen, tonight's broadcast is our last in the current series for Sanka Coffee. If you would enjoy the show, much of the credit must go to our writers, Sid Dorfman, Jim Pritzell, Hal Goodman, and Ben Starr. For it was they who put the funny words into the mouths of Mrs. Scully, played by Jane Morgan, her niece Nancy, played by Sammy Hill, Mr. Peters, played by Howard McNear, and the little boy, played by Tommy Bernard. And, of course, the silent member of our little family who deserves a great deal of credit is our orchestra leader, Jerry Fielding.
1: Hal.
2: Yes, Wayne?
1: Tell him who's going to be on next week.
2: Well, I was saving that.
1: Oh.
2: Next week, ladies and gentlemen, Sanka Coffee welcomes to its new series one of America's outstanding comedians, a wonderful performer and a swell guy, Jack Carson. We sincerely hope you'll be as loyal to him as you have been to us. Good night, everyone. I have to go now.
1: Can I go with you? I don't want to be alone.
2: Sure, come on.
1: Okay.
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0: Once upon a time there was an engineer.
1: Choo-choo Charlie was his name, we hear.
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0: Yes, it's the Baby Snooks Show, starring Fanny Bryce as Baby Snooks with Hanley Stafford as Daddy, Carmen Dragon and his orchestra, and yours truly, Harlow Wilcox. And brought to you each week by Jell-O and Jell-O Pudding. And now let's join the Happy Higginses of Sycamore Terrace. It's early morning. Not a creature is stirring. The only thing moving is the minute hand of the alarm clock in Daddy's bedroom, as it moves inexorably toward...
1: Lancelot. Oh. It's 7 o'clock. We'll just throw the covers back and get up.
2: Oh, all right, dear. Oh. Another Monday morning. Why can't they start the week on Tuesday?
1: It would be the same thing.
2: No, it's the word Monday. It's an ugly word. Other days don't have names like that. Sunday, Saturday, Thursday. Lovely names. But Monday. Great Scott!
1: Well, what's the matter?
2: It suddenly occurred to me. Do you know what day this is?
1: Lancelot Higgins, if you're going to tell me it's Monday...
2: No, no, it's more than Monday. It's the Monday. In fact, Vera, it's the first day of school.
1: What are you making such a fuss about? You don't have to go.
2: No, but Snooks has to go. And somehow that always seems to spell aggravation.
1: Well, maybe this year will be different. After all, she's going to that new school. Which reminds me, dear, you've got a meeting of the Parent Teachers Association tonight.
2: Parent Teachers Association?
1: Mm-hmm.
2: Well, nothing like cheerful news to start the day with.
1: Well, stop grumbling and go wake up Snooks. I'll fix breakfast. And Lancelot, please... No violence.
2: All right, darling. Oh, Parent Teachers Association. How do I get into these things? By becoming a parent, that's how. Oh, Snooks. Snooks, baby. Are you awake?
3: No, Daddy.
2: Well, get up, dear. It's the first day of school.
3: I don't feel well, Daddy.
2: Where don't you feel well?
3: I got a tummy ache.
2: Oh, no. That won't work this year. Try something else.
3: I got a headache.
2: Get up.
3: A backache.
2: Get up.
3: A toothache.
2: Why must I go through this every year?
3: 'Cause you're stubborn.
2: Snooks, I don't want to be harsh. Are you going to get out of bed or aren't you?
3: Oh, well.
2: That's a good girl. Stand up and throw your shoulders back.
3: Mm-hmm.
2: Now take a deep breath.
3: Mm-hmm.
2: Now come over here and, for Pete's sake, open your eyes. Now, that's better. Now get dressed. Here's your little shoes and here's your little socks.
3: Turn around.
2: Turn around? Why?
3: Because I gotta take off my little nightgown.
2: All right, dear. I'll get you dressed from the closet. What dress would you like to wear?
3: The yellow one with the pink flowers.
2: Well, you don't have a dress like that.
3: You didn't ask me what I had. You asked me what I
2: wore. All right. Very funny.
3: Yeah, I'm funny.
2: Now, be careful, or you'll break yourself up. Honestly, Snooks, I don't know what's the matter with you. A lot of little children would envy you.
3: Why?
2: Well, you're going to a brand new school, brand new building.
3: I don't like the teacher.
2: You don't like her? You don't even know her.
3: She's a teacher, ain't she?
2: Come on. I want you downstairs, finish with your breakfast, and out of the house before I finish shaving.
3: All right, Daddy.
2: Kiss me goodbye now, honey. And today, try to be a good girl.
3: I will, Daddy. Goodbye.
2: Goodbye, dear.

0: Lancelot! Lancelot, your breakfast is ready.
1: Be right down.
0: Oh, please hurry. Oh, come in.
2: Morning, Miss Higgins.
0: Oh, good morning, Mrs. Watson. My land, did you carry that big box of laundry over here yourself?
2: Oh, I had to. If I don't do things myself, it never gets done.
0: Well, what happened to Ralph, the man you had working for you?
2: He quit, just up and left. Believe me, Miss Higgins, the help problem is something awful these days.
0: Oh, you're telling me.
2: It ain't no fun trying to run a French hand laundry.
3: Anything to pick up?
0: Yes, but I've been so busy this morning, I haven't had a chance to get it together. I suppose you had the same trouble getting your daughter Phoebe off to school.
2: Oh, no, I didn't have no trouble at all.
0: Well, how's that possible?
2: Well, Phoebe's school don't start till next week. She's outside playing.
0: Well, would you mind waiting a few minutes, Mrs. Watson? I'll give Mr. Higgins his breakfast, and then I'll be right with you.
4: School. Believe me, if ever I grow up and have children, believe me, they won't never have to go. Hello, Phoebe.
5: Where you going?
4: To that new school. I got transferred.
5: Mine don't start till next Monday.
4: Well, this one starts a whole week ahead of all the others, and I was going to use this week to finish my book.
5: Are you still writing that old book?
4: Old book? It's just going to make me famous, that's all.
5: What kind of book is it?
4: It's a wonderful book. It's going to be 200 pages long.
5: Is it like Forever Amber? A little. Is it like Gone with the Wind? A little. Is it like Dracula? A little. Gee, it sounds like a wonderful book.
4: It's gonna make me famous, Phoebe. So famous, I may never have to go to school again.
5: Gee, I wish I could write a book like that.
4: And I only have 3 more chapters to go.
5: But what happens in the last chapter?
4: Well, I don't really know myself. I think I'll have him escape from the dungeon.
5: Who?
4: Tyrone.
5: I thought he fell off a cliff and got killed in chapter 20.
4: He wasn't really dead.
5: He wasn't? How come?
4: Penicillin, you know, the wonder drug.
5: Gee, that sounds exciting, Snook.
4: But now I can't finish it. Because I gotta go to school. Phoebe, you could do something for me.
5: No, I can't.
4: You don't even know what I was going to say.
5: It don't matter. Every time you ask me to do something for you, I get into trouble.
4: Phoebe, listen. Nobody knows me in this new school, see? And nobody knows you either.
5: What do you mean?
4: If you went to the school for me this week...
5: Uh-uh.
4: I could finish my book and I'd be famous.
5: Uh-uh.
4: And I'd give you half of all the money I'd make.
5: Gee, Snooks, I...
4: What you have to do is to go to that new school and say you're Snooks Higgins.
5: But I don't look like you.
4: They don't know what I look like either. Next week, you'll be back in your own school and everything will be just fine.
5: Yeah, I know, but where'll you be?
4: Oh, London, Paris... Chicago. I think I'll travel a bit, and then I'll send for you.
5: Gosh, I'm afraid, Snook.
4: Listen, Phoebe, you always wanted my dollhouse, didn't you?
5: The one with all the lizards in it?
4: Yeah. And if you do this for me, I'll give it to you.
5: You always make it so hard for me to say no.
4: All you have to do is sit in the school, and when they say Snook Higgins, you say present. That's all, Phoebe.

0: 9:30. How does it get so late so fast?
1: Hello, Higgins. What's the rush?
0: Oh, hello, Wilcox. I've got to get to the office. Monday morning, you know. And I've just seen Snooks off to school. Oh, what a day.
1: Well, I think it's a beautiful day, Higgins. Bright as a dish of Jell-O.
0: Wilcox, life is so simple for you. Just one big dish of Jell-O.
1: Exactly. And right now, I'm trying to dream up a new Jell-O slogan.
0: Well, what's the matter with the ones you have?
1: Well, they're fine. Take six delicious flavors. Well, that's just what they are. Six delicious Jell-O flavors. Strawberry, raspberry, cherry, orange, lemon, and lime. But I'm looking for something else besides.
0: Well, maybe I could help.
1: Swell. But first, ask yourself, what's found only in Jell-O?
0: Well, in our house, it's usually Snooks.
1: No. I mean that famous locked-in Jell-O flavor. You know that flavor, pal. Inspiration itself. A rich fruit goodness put into Jell-O by an exclusive process and locked right in.
0: That's what Snooks should be. Locked right in.
1: Higgins, forget Snooks. Concentrate on Jell-O. I know you may not have had any lately. It's sometimes hard to find these days because of the sugar shortage. But look, concentrate, pal.
0: All right, how about I'm all a shiver for the dish a quiver. That J-E-L-L-O.
1: Not bad. I must remember that.
0: I've forgotten it already. See you later, Wilcox.
1: So long, Agent.

0: Now, children, I have all the little cards you filled out with your addresses and parents' names on them. But there seems to be something wrong with one of them. Snooks Higgins?
1: Yes, ma'am.
0: Will you please stand up?
1: Yes, ma'am.
0: You didn't fill in the names of your parents.
1: Didn't I?
0: No, dear, you didn't. I'll fill it in for you.
1: Thank you.
0: What is your father's name?
1: I thought you was going to fill it in for me.
0: How can I if you don't tell me what it is? Come now, what's your father's name?
1: Well, do you have to know?
0: Yes, dear.
1: I think it's Sam.
0: You think it's Sam? Don't you know your father's name?
1: I never call him by his first name.
0: What does your mother call him?
1: Mr. Higgins.
0: Snooks, are you being flippant?
1: I don't think so. What does it mean?
0: Flippant means fresh, and you can stay after school today until you decide to cooperate like the other students.
2: You beast, she cried. Take your hands off me. Who do you think you are?
1: Snooks!
2: Who's that?
1: It's me, Phoebe. Open the window.
2: Phoebe, what are you doing here?
1: Snooks, I just came by to tell you I ain't taking your place at school tomorrow.
2: Why not?
1: Because you gotta stay after school.
2: What did I do?
1: You didn't know your father's name.
2: It's Lancelot.
1: What?
2: Lancelot.
1: No wonder I couldn't think of it. Well, I'm sorry, Snooks, but I gotta...
2: Wait a minute, Phoebe.
1: It's no use. I don't want to get into no trouble. You'll have to get somebody else to go to London with you.
2: But, Phoebe...
1: I gotta go home now. Oh, yeah, here's a note from the teacher.
2: For me?
1: No, for your father.
2: I won't show it to him.
1: You'll have to show it to him. He's gotta sign it, and that ain't all.
2: What else can it be?
1: He's got to sign it, Sam. And if he doesn't, you'll have to stay in the rest of the week, too.
2: Sam?
1: I told the teacher that's what his name was.
2: Why did you ever pick out a name like Sam?
1: It's the only one I could spell. Well, goodbye, Snooks.
2: Phoebe, wait. Phoebe! Oh, gosh. Well... I might as well try to finish one more chapter before Daddy gets home. Chapter 92. When Angela woke the next morning, she could feel Tyrone's hot, burning kisses on her throat. She quivered. Quivered. No, that don't look right. Mommy!
3: Yes, dear?
2: Do you spell quivered K-U-I or T-U-I?
3: Neither. It's Q-U-I.
2: Oh. Thanks, Mommy.
3: Oh, there's your father coming up the driveway.
2: Uh-oh.
3: I better hurry and get dinner ready.
2: Sam. Hello, little daddy.
4: Oh, good evening, Susan.
2: Let me take your little hat.
4: Well, that's nice.
2: And give me your coat and I'll hang it up.
4: Oh. Now, here you are, Sooks.
2: Now, sit down, little daddy. Did you have a hard day at the office?
4: Snooks, this isn't like you. What have you done today?
2: Do you want me to get your pipe, Daddy?
4: Answer me.
2: Maybe you'd like your shoes shined.
5: Good evening, Lancelot.
4: Oh, good evening, dear. All right, break it to me. What has Snooks done?
5: Done? Why, she's been a perfect angel all afternoon. Just sitting there and doing her homework.
4: I don't get it. Can this be the millennium? Could it be that our child has turned over a new leaf? Could that be?
2: Could be.
5: I'm fixing dinner, Lancelot. Do you feel like a salad?
4: I can make a joke on that, but I'm too tired. Anything at all, Vera. I've got to eat in a hurry and get to that parent-teachers meeting. Oh, am I tired.
2: Want me to rub your little feet, Daddy?
4: My feet?
2: Rub them.
4: Snooks, out with it. Either you've done something or you want something. What is it?
2: Oh, nothing really.
4: What is it?
2: Daddy, I've been thinking.
4: About what?
2: Do you like your name?
4: Like my name? Of course I like my name. Lancelot Higgins is a beautiful name.
2: I don't like it.
4: Oh, so you don't like it?
2: No.
4: Well, name me a name that you think is better.
2: Sam.
4: Sam?
2: Yeah, Sam Higgins. Doesn't that sound romantic?
4: Of all the nonsense. Sam, what kind of a name is that?
2: Please, remember, Sam was the father of our country.
4: The father?
2: Yes, the father.
4: Oh, I see. You're referring, of course, to Sam Washington.
2: No, Uncle Sam.
4: Oh. Well, if you don't mind, I happen to like Lancelot.
2: It's Oogly Boogly.
4: Oogly Boogly?
2: Yeah, Oogly Boogly.
4: Is there anything else the matter with it?
2: Yeah. People keep forgetting it.
4: I never heard of anyone forgetting my name. Tell me one person who's forgotten it. Well? Young lady, do you realize I'm talking to you?
2: Mm-hmm. What was your name again?
4: Lancelot! It's a beautiful and a famous name. You've heard of Sir Lancelot.
2: Have I?
4: Of course you have. Everyone has.
2: Who was he?
4: Who was he?
2: Yeah. See? You don't know it either.
4: For your information, Sir Lancelot was a knight of the round table.
2: He was?
4: Yes.
2: I like Sam better.
4: Now, what is this Sam business? I come home from the office. I work hard all day. Try to make a living for my family, and my daughter wants me to change my name to Sam.
2: You'll love it, Daddy. Just try writing it. Here, on this piece of paper.
4: Now, stop that. Enough is enough. Now, go over there and finish your homework.
2: But, Daddy...
4: Here. Finish what you were writing. Now, here are your papers. The last sentence you wrote was, Angela could still feel Tyrone's hot, burning kisses on her throat. Snooks, is this your schoolwork?
2: Uh-huh.
4: What subject?
2: Arithmetic.
4: Arithmetic, eh?
2: I mean spelling, Daddy. The teacher gave us this composition to read so we would learn to spell all the words.
4: Well, fine words for a child to learn how to spell. Well, I'm going to have a thing or two to say at that parent-teachers meeting tonight.
6: Well, hello, Mr. Courtney. How are you?
7: Fine, Miss Fosdick. Looks like the new school is going to be a boon to our neighborhood. Oh, there's Higgins. How are you, Higgins?
4: Oh, hello, Courtney.
7: Oh, say, Higgins, I'd like you to meet Miss Fosdick. I believe your daughter is in her class.
4: Oh, really?
6: No, I think it must be another Higgins. The little Higgins girl in my class is named Snooks.
4: That's my daughter.
6: Oh. Oh!
4: Oh, what?
6: Just... Oh! Oh, adopted, isn't she?
4: No.
6: No?
4: No. I have three others just like her.
6: Just like her?
4: Just like her.
6: Oh!
4: Miss Fosdick, may I ask who's going to preside over this meeting?
6: You
7: are, Miss Fosdick.
6: Oh, yes.
4: Well, then, if you please, allow me to be the first speaker. I have a number of things to say to this meeting.
6: Certainly. We'll call it to order right now, and I'll introduce you. The meeting will come to order, please. Ladies and gentlemen of the Parent Teachers Association, I'd like to introduce our first speaker of the evening, Mr. Sam Higgins.
4: Sam! Well, that does it. Ladies and gentlemen, I am a patient man, but I happened to pick up a little composition my daughter brought home from school today. This composition was given to her by her teacher, Miss Fosdick. It was without question the most vicious, the most revolting, the most reprehensible, the most audacious...
8: Wow. Well, it looks like Daddy, with Snook's help, has put his foot in it again. They'll be back in a moment. We'll see how Daddy gets himself out of this. 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And remember, when the sugar shortage is over, there'll be plenty of Jell-O puddings again. And now let's go back to the Higgins home. Daddy is just returning from the heated session at the parent-teachers meeting.
0: Oh, hello, Lancelot. I've been waiting for you to get back.
4: Hello, Vera. Believe me, I told them a thing or two.
0: Well, I hope you didn't do anything rash.
4: Rash? They won't forget in a hurry what went on at that meeting tonight.
0: Lancelot, Mrs. Watson called.
4: Burning kisses. I let them have it with both barrels.
0: Mrs. Watson called. Snooks wasn't at school today.
4: They'll think twice before they... What'd you say?
0: Snooks wasn't at school. Mrs. Watson's little daughter, Phoebe, took her place.
4: Why? What do you mean?
0: Just what I said.
4: Dead. Where is she?
0: Lancelot, put down that golf club.
4: I said, where is she?
0: You can't get at her. I've locked her in the bathroom.
4: Now, it's no use, Vera. I'll get her. I'll get her if I have to track her down to the far corners of the earth. Oh, what have I done? What have I said to those poor people at the meeting? Oh, that poor Miss Fosdick.
0: Well, what did you say?
4: What didn't I say? Out of my way, Vera. This is man's work. Snooks has to be taught a lesson once and for all.
0: Lancelot Higgins, you stay right down here. You're going to listen to me for once, you and that hot head of yours. Look what happened at that meeting tonight where you made a fool of yourself.
4: Yes, but why? Snooks deliberately...
0: No child likes to go to school. It's up to the parents, to us, to make them appreciate what school means.
4: Oh, now, there's a job for you.
0: Well, certainly there are more intelligent ways than spanking.
4: Name a couple.
0: Reason, for one. You can reason with a child. Take Snooks. She idolizes you.
4: Oh. Oh, she does?
0: Of course. All day long, in a thousand different ways, she's imitating her father.
4: Oh. Hmm. No kidding?
0: Mm-hmm. Talk to her. Tell her how you felt when you were her age. How much you liked to go to school. What are you laughing at?
4: Like to go to school? Oh, brother. Did I ever tell you about the time I ran away and joined a circus?
0: Yes.
4: Oh.
0: And you also told me about the time you locked a skunk in the schoolhouse overnight.
4: Oh, I did? I remember that. Boy, we had open air classes for a week.
0: Well, that's better. Now you're calmed down. You know you can apologize to those people tomorrow, but there's no apology for being a bad father.
4: You're right, dear. I'll go up and talk to her.
0: No violence.
4: Of course not, darling. Snooks?
2: Yes, Daddy.
4: Snooks, I just want... Oh, come out from under the blanket, Snooks. I'm not going to spank you. Well, come out.
2: I am out. I'm over here in the corner.
4: Oh. Well, who's this under the blanket?
2: My little pillow.
4: Ha-ha! You weren't taking any chances, were you?
2: Ha-ha, no.
4: Snooks, I don't understand you. I try to be a good father, don't I?
2: Do you?
4: Now, you know I do. But you put so many obstacles in my way.
2: Do I?
4: Yes. Oh. Now, you knew I'd make a fool of myself at the PTA meeting because you weren't in school today.
2: Yeah.
4: Why didn't you tell me?
2: You didn't ask me.
4: That's not the point. What's important is the fact that you missed school.
2: I didn't miss it at all.
4: Well, Later in life, believe me, you'll appreciate how important schooling is. Now, I want you to promise me you'll never stay away from school again.
9: I promise.
4: And you'll always confide in me.
9: I promise.
4: No matter what your problem is, remember, I stand ready to help you.
9: I love you, little daddy.
4: Well, I love you too, Snooks. And now, before I turn out the light and you go to sleep, is there anything you want? Is there anything at all I can do for you?
9: Mm-hmm.
4: What?
9: Change your name to Sam.
4: Oh, what are you?
8: Well, I guess Snooks never changes. He's the same sweet little imp. And next week, she'll be back with us again in just as much trouble as ever. Be sure to listen. Until then, remember Jell-O for delicious locked-in flavor. Jell-O puddings just like Grandma's, only more so. Or, Snooks, you have a way for us to remember it. How does it go?
9: Just a taste of Jell-O puddings or of Jell-O, and you know it's the one and only J-E-L-L-O. I like it.
8: Be sure to listen to The Thin Man, which follows in just 1 minute. This is Harlow Wilcox speaking.
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Hi, I'm Rich Conaty. This is the Big Broadcast, WFUV New York. We opened the show with Connie Boswell. That was the Jimmy Greer Orchestra, a Dorothy Fields, Jimmy McHugh song, Lost in a Fog, recorded in October 1934. From that same year, for no particular reason, Isham Jones Band, and four or five times. Here are a couple of songs written by Mabel Wayne. First, trombonist Joe Harris croons with the Ben Pollock Orchestra in February 1934. Alone on the Range.

That's the Glenn Miller Orchestra in 1935, I think the first session that came out under Miller's name. In a Little Spanish Town, a Mabel Wayne composition that was already 7 or 8 years old in 1935. In that edition of the Miller Orchestra, which was a studio, not a touring band, Bunny Berrigan, Eddie Miller on the tenor. Before that, Joe Harris singing with the Ben Pollock Orchestra in 1934, Alone on the Range. Amazing, that wasn't a bigger hit. It was written by lyricist Mac David and composer Mabel Wayne. Mabel Wayne was born in Brooklyn July 16, 1904. She had songs to her credit from the 1920s into the 1950s. She died June 17, 1978. My name is Rich Connedy. 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On tonight's big broadcast, we're going to have the songs of Mabel Wayne, the lyrics of Dorothy Fields, some big broadcast premieres, a mess of your requests. And that's about all I can think of. I can't take the pressure. Big broadcast on WFUV. Oh, we're also going to hear a couple of Ginger Rogers recordings. She was born 90 years ago tomorrow. She died April 1995. Here she is backed by the Jimmy Dorsey Band in 1936, a Berlin song from RKO's Follow the Fleet. Let Yourself Go.

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1: Last Sunday, I played Sophie Tucker's record of Some of These Days, the one she did with the Ted Lewis Band. That prompted a phone call from one of you. Play more Sophie Tucker. And there you have her, recording in London in 1937, When a Lady Meets a Gentleman Down South. Before that, we heard from Louis Armstrong and his orchestra in 1935, I'm in the Mood for Love. Written by Dorothy Fields and Jimmy McHugh for the Paramount picture Every Night at 8. We'll hear another version of that song later on the big broadcast by Ramona with the Paul Whiteman Orchestra. Ginger Rogers, the Jimmy Dorsey Band in 1936, Let Yourself Go from Follow the Fleet. I'm Rich Conaty. 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Speaking of requests, we'll have a cluster of them at about a quarter to 10. Did that last week, and it's not a bad, it's easier to play requests at around the same time every week than to try to think up themes, you know, songs about household appliances. Now you got me thinking. The chair, and then that's chair, and then the sofa. No. Never mind. Requests are easier.
2: Once upon a time, there was an engineer.
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2: He had an engine, and he sure had fun. He used good and plenty candy to make his train run.
4: Charlie says, love my good and plenty. Charlie says, really rings the bell. Charlie says, love my good and plenty. Don't know any other candy that I love so well.
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0: Thank you very much. Yes, indeed. Hello, I'm Steve Punt.
1: And I'm Hugh Dennis, and we're back with another lot of stories as unbelievable and outlandish as a Tony Blair intelligence report, except this lot are all true.
0: Yes, that's right. And this week, when the entire country gave thanks for Her Majesty the Queen's continued long reign over us, with the possible exception of her eldest son, we have been swimming against the tide of national euphoria, fishing out the week's worst tales of woe from around the world.
1: And joining us on the tour of

0: Tide of national euphoria, fishing out the week's worst tales of woe from around the world.
1: And joining us on the tour of terrible troubles are our loyal subjects.
0: Looking radiant in her specially made designer dusky pink dress suit and silly hat, Sue Perkins.
1: Looking resplendent in full military regalia and a silly hat, Simon Greenall.
0: And looking like the Buckingham Palace bouncy castle in a silly hat, Mitch Benn.
1: And as always, parked up outside Ronnie Scott's, dodging the traffic wardens in his undetectable white transit of mass destruction. It's our man with the sound effects, Van Man.
0: Hey, now, Van Man, give us the sound of Cheryl Baker leaping from a plane for the sake of rubbish celebrity television. as ever, Van Man hasn't quite got it right. That was, of course, the sound of Tony Blair's popularity in Europe.
1: But now, have you been flaming well barred from your local J.D. Flipping Weatherspoons for swearing like a... Are you about to be forced to admit that WMD really stands for We Made Up the Data? Or are you simply Barry Manilow's nose? Because if you are, get ready to be cheered up as we embark on our search for the winner of our coveted...
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0: I'm worried about you, Van Man. Anyway, first of all, though, we have to get through the abominable seven-day assembly that we like to call...
3: Bad Week Roundup.
0: Yes, Bad Week Roundup. A bunch of genuine news items we couldn't fit in anywhere else, starting with...
4: Mullet King Tyre.
1: Manchester City have signed David Seaman on a one-year contract. Manager Kevin Keegan says he's just the man he wanted, someone with an even worse haircut than him.
2: Not just the viewers who were asleep.
0: In a Dallas-like twist, the whole of the last series of Crossroads turned out to be the daydream of a bored supermarket worker. Coincidentally, the entire cast are now bored supermarket workers.
3: Trial and error.
1: The Victoria Beckham kidnap trial was abandoned after it was revealed that the News of the World had paid a witness £10,000. Tony Blair is now desperately seeking any journalist prepared to bung Claire Short a tenner.
2: Man ill. Ow!
0: While sleepy and disorientated, Barry Manilow walked into his bedroom wall and broke his nose. Experts fear it could cost $10,000 in medical fees and $100,000 to rebuild the wall. Hey! Anyway, that brings us, fortunately, to the end of the Bad Week Roundup, which means it's time to get on with...
2: Section one.
0: And Hugh, you're on first.
1: You know when you take a lady out for a romantic meal and you start with a romantic chat?
5: I've heard people say... Too much of anything is not good for you, baby.
1: That's the authentic voice of Van Man there. The transit of love, ladies and gentlemen. Anyway... You know when you take a lady out for a romantic meal and you say the three little words that men find it so difficult to say?
6: I love you.
1: You see what I mean? Those little words we say in order to signify our undying devotion and affection. Well, it seems we needn't have bothered because no one believes us. According to a survey published this week by Thornton's, the chocolate manufacturers, four-fifths of women think that men are after something. I have no idea what they're on about. All right, it's true. Men don't always mean it. But face it, you'd far rather that than hear what we were actually thinking. Would this have been a hit?
7: I just called to say...
1: Have you remembered to video the football? Say this when I want to go drinking with my mates. Don't bother me. Who would have bought them? Anyway, it seems there's a way around it. According to Thornton's, although women don't generally believe...
6: I love you.
1: It's not improving, is it? They do believe it more if you back up your declaration of love with a small gift. So it isn't only I love you, which doesn't quite mean what it says, when a chocolate manufacturer says...
2: Historically, it's been quite easy for men to get their own way by simply saying the words that women supposedly want to hear. Our research shows this simply isn't true, so now it seems that men are going to have to work much harder to impress.
1: You see, what it really means is, we make chocolate, buy some. See?
0: Now, last week, you may remember, the winner of the show was a man who robbed a convenience store while dressed as Tigger from Winnie the Pooh. Now, some listeners complained that by making him the winner, we was glamorisationalising acts of criminality. So, this week, by way of making amends, we have a candidate to show that crime doesn't pay if you're dumb. Now, the simplest way to test if you're dumb is listen to a joke and see how you laugh, right? If you go, ha, ha, ha, then you're okay. You may be mad, but you're okay. If, on the other hand, you go, then you may be in trouble. It's a dead giveaway, but apparently, certainly according to this show, all dumb people can be spotted easily by their laugh. And I don't know

0: why the police don't make more use of this.
1: All right, miss, if you'd care to pass down the identification line-up and tickle each man with this feather.
2: Oh, yes, officer. That's the man, officer, yeah. That's him.
0: Yes, if only it were that easy. But don't let this show fool you. It isn't. And it was San Bernardino County Sheriff got together with Sergeant Brooke Wagner of the local police force. And what they did was they sent out 160 invitations to people wanted on felony or multiple infraction charges. And the invitations went like this.
3: Congratulations. You've been chosen to participate in a free giveaway courtesy of Stockdom's Skeletus hiking boots.
0: Yeah, they were all invited to a free giveaway of some designer sports footwear. Stockdom's Skeletus being a top designer make. Except it's not. It's a mixture of German and Latin, and it means very stupid criminal. So they sent out 160 invitations. 10 criminals turned up, gave their shoe size, and were arrested. However, to me, the interesting part of the story is that ultimately the candidate here is the police. I think it's a bad week for the police, because if they knew the addresses to send these 160 invitations to... Why didn't they just go to those addresses and arrest all 160 of them? You see, now Sergeant Brooke Wagner, when asked this question, said...
4: Yeah.
0: So there you are. The laugh is the giveaway. We always have dumb criminals on this show, so for once it's dumb police.
4: Yeah, you do have to feel kind of sorry for Barry Manilow, don't you? Not only is he now in presumably quite a lot of pain and discomfort, but he must have known... even as he felt the cartilage crunch, that gits like me would use his pain as a source of cheap humour.

0: Ow.
1: Right.
2: Steve.
1: Yes. Now, occasionally on this show, we get a story where you have to just admire the sheer bad week chutzpah of the people involved. Hence this report from the Brazilian newspaper Jornal da Tarde.
3: Police in São Paulo have discovered a fake police station in the centre of the city, only 100 yards from a real one.
1: Yes, just 100 yards from this police station is a fake police station. So busy with the real police that they didn't notice. And all the while, the fake police were arresting people and demanding bribes to be let off. And this was outrageous, since it was depriving the real police of their real bribe money. So the whole thing was rumbled. But the worst thing is, according to the paper, who was behind the whole thing?
3: Police detained a 47-year-old lawyer.
1: It was all set up by a lawyer. Now, possibly, when he went to law school and they asked him if he wanted to be a civil lawyer or a criminal lawyer, he misunderstood the term criminal lawyer. But what was really confusing was that when the Brazilian version of Crime Watch featured the case, they had actors pretending to be lawyers pretending to be policemen, while other actors pretended to be non-fake policemen pretending to catch them. And everyone got so confused that while they were arguing, some criminals stole all the cameras. So, bad week there for baffled Brazilians.
2: Yeah, so who are you going to choose from that lot? I think the fake police.
4: I like the fake police.
5: That is just epic. That is just shit.
1: The fake police.
5: Yeah. Yeah, it's a tribute band to the fake police, yeah.
1: All right, so well-known tribute band, the fake police, then win our vote for round one. So
2: that goes forward for...
6: The Worst Week of the Week Award, awarded weekly on a week-by-week basis.
1: No, I am worried about you, Ben, man. Right, so with section one out of the way, logically that means it's time for...
6: Section five.
2: Yeah, and it's me, isn't it? Thank you for that introduction. Where are we off to now, ladies and gentlemen? That's right, it's not so much a clue as the answer, really, because we're off to... Vienna, jewel of the Danube, one-time home of Mozart and Strauss, current home of the boys' choir, breeding ground of former senior Nazis, because... That's going to get very wearing, isn't it? Vienna has a problem, horse poo. You see, if you go to Venice, you have a ride in the gondola. In London, you go to the Tower of London, and if you go to... Please stop that now. If you go to Vienna, you have to have a pastry and a ride in a horse-drawn carriage. I did, and it was a very odd shape, but then horses are very bad at drawing. Just do them with a smile on your face. They can't get the pencil in their hooves.
1: If you told me in rehearsal that joke would get a round of applause, I would be retraining as a teacher now.
2: Yeah. Well, it did, so bye-bye. Anyway, the horses have a problem because the council doesn't like the mess. So from next year, the horses will be forced to wear nappies. Well, they say from next year. Actually, it'll be as soon as they can train the horses to lie on their backs on a changing mat and have a zinc-based cream rubbed where the sun don't shine. Who'd want that job? Steve might be one for you. And Verena Zimmermann, spokeswoman for the Austrian Animal Rights Organization, said...
7: Nature did not intend for horses to wear nappies.
2: Yeah, which is true, although I suspect that nature didn't intend them to pull vast, heavy carriages stuffed full of overweight, pastry-laden tourists. And that doesn't seem to bother her at all. The carriage driver's objections, though, are on behalf of their passengers. As one Joseph Norsek put it...
8: Who wants to pay for the privilege of being in the slipstream of a bag of manure?
2: Anyone who's watched Eurotrash. So that's my candidate, the pampered horses of... Midjour has earned more this morning than in the past 10 years.
1: Now, my next candidate is Eminem's daughter, Hayley Nem. Now... Why? Why is she a candidate, you're asking yourself? Surely a 7-year-old with a multi-millionaire pop star dad must have quite a nice life. Well, I'll tell you. It's this. Her father has said in an interview that he'd rather educate her at home rather than school. He said in a radio interview...
9: If she ever has a question or something, I try to explain it in the best way that I can.
1: Right. You see, I'm sensing trouble ahead. Imagine the scene.
10: Yo, Dad?
9: Yeah, honey?
10: Dad, how do you do long division?
9: Long division? Well... Check 1, 2. Yeah. Dividing a number, well, that's the tricky, mother. You gotta take one number, you gotta put it next to another. Then you split up the first number into tens and units. And that's the only way you'll be able to do it. And the answer is... The answer is, yeah. If it doesn't go, then you gotta carry the number. Now try to stay cool as a fucking cucumber. Cause long division, that's a source of derision. But if you make the right decision, you can do it with precision. So will the real answer please add up? Please add up. Please add up. I can't make the sum work. I feel like a dumb jerk. We'll come back to it later. I use a calculator.
1: Aha. Listen and learn, mid-year. Right. Simon, you have a fantastic story here.
3: I do indeed. Right, my tale of sorrow, woe and misfortune this week comes from the poor little country desperately clinging on underneath America. No, Van Man, not us, the other one. Yes, that's right, Belgium. No, it's Mexico, the land of tequila, droopy mustaches, and people frantically trying to smuggle themselves into the US of A. And when Mexican illegal immigrants are discovered at the border, not only are they turned back, but to stop them doing it again, the Americans also nick their cars and then flog them off at an auction. However, when Señor José Aguado Cervantes, who probably sounds a bit like this...
0: Well, there!
3: No, maybe not. We'll never know. He bought one of these cars at a U.S. Marshals Service auction and tried to drive it back into Mexico. He discovered that the car he'd bought had a bit of a hidden extra in the shape of 199 pounds of marijuana, or pot to any younger listeners, hidden in the car's bumpers. Not so much the wacky races as the wacky backy races. Right. The last time there was this much dope in a car, Andrew Ridgely was at the wheel. But Señor Cervantes wasn't to know this.
0: Hey, look, my lovely new car. I cannot wait to show to all my lovely friends in Tijuana.
3: So in he got and set off down Mexico Way. In a cloud of smoke. Stopping only once to fill with gas and 10 times with Mars bars and Pringles. Señor Cervantes... Soon arrived vaguely at the border, where, in spite of him telling them that he'd bought the car at a U.S. government auction, they immediately arrested him for smuggling drugs out of the USA. His outraged lawyer said...
4: My client is a 67-year-old grandfather and has never had so much as a parking ticket in his life.
3: Which is a pity, because with that much dope, he could have torn it up and used it as a roach. So that's my candidate, the marijuana motoring Mexican mix-up man.
1: Hey, very good. Marijuana, what a big mix-up man. Sue Perkins returns to the microphone.
6: I do indeed, and imagine this. The land of fertile countryside, of course, Wales, its rich tradition, its leeks, and the world's first Anne Robinson death squad. The 19th century has finally caught up with the Welsh mountain community of Quimbrefi today, as it became the last village in Britain to connect to the electricity network. Villagers formed an orderly queue with their buckets to collect it. Good news for those villagers, but bad news for the electricity board. They burnt the representative as a witch before he could explain what it was. Oh, it's a devil's work!
11: It is work of
6: it's a devil's
11: work!
6: Oh, I wish it! Residents of this picturesque village in West Wales, so I'm hoping don't get Radio 2. Else my ass is toast, which they can now make. The residents campaigned for years for the switch on, and they said they were delighted to finally have their power on tap. If it's on a tap, then they really need to reconsult that electrician. Said Julie Hutchings, the campaign organiser. I just can't stop smiling.
1: Yes.
6: Try taking your hand out of the socket, Julie. You're supposed to go there.
12: It was a fantastic feeling just to switch the lights on.
6: Added 44-year-old Hutchings with a voice that could shatter glass. Turning on the TV, her family emitted this noise. As they learnt that Dale Winton existed. Julie lives in the valley with three other generations of her family and added,
12: We'll have the evening off, but I have got quite a lot of
13: housework to do.
3: Sorry. The power faded, I'm sorry.
6: I'll keep pedalling. Hang on, keep pedalling.
12: We'll have the evening off, but I have got quite a lot of housework to do.
6: I should think so, Julie. Your house hasn't been hoovered in 437 years. So that's my candidate, the Welsh town that's finally wired to the grid.
1: Oh, excellent. And that's the end of that section.
3: Now,
2: who do we fancy from that lot?
5: I was thinking about the electrified Welsh village, I think.
3: Well, I'll vote for that because I like the Fireman Sam impressions. and also, I want to hear it go out just to read the hate mail next week.
6: And remember, my name's Mel Gedroyc. G-I-E-D-R-O-Y-C.
3: All right, so we'll take our lives in our hands and put the electrified Welsh village throw forward for...
6: The Worst Week of the Week Award, awarded weekly on a week-by-week basis.
2: So let's move on to...
6: Section 3.
3: Now, ladies and gentlemen, I'm sure you may have seen this story. The Bible, which for younger listeners used to be the world's best-selling book in the time before J.K. Rowling. it's been translated into Australian. In the beginning was the Word, and the Word was... Truth! There's light all over the place! God saw that it was dinkum. And then he created Adam and Sheila. And Sheila ate the apple, and suddenly they both thought, help, no strides! It's almost true, ladies and gentlemen. It's almost true. A man called Kel Richards has published the Aussie Bible in the hope that it will win new readers for the good book. Or Bonza book, as it's called now, in fact. In Kel's translation, this is true, the three wise men become...
11: Three eggheads from out east.
3: And the Lord is my shepherd is rendered as...
11: God is the station owner, and I'm one of his sheep.
3: I don't know about you, but I would have thought the Lord is my shepherd is fairly clear, even to an Australian. Other highlights include Jesus performing the miracle at Cana of turning water into lager. And a touching scene at the Nativity, where the shepherds arrive at the stable bearing a lamb as a gift, and Joseph says, light the Barbie, we'll have chops. I'm always a bit dubious about these weird Bible translations, because frankly, in my view, if you wanted, you could translate the Bible into anything. You could translate it into Tony Blair speak.
13: For, you know, I say unto you, risk not the wrath of George. For, verily, although Saddam Hussein may not have any nuclear weapons, George has lots. And let me just say this. George is not one of the wise men.
3: You see, you could translate it... Oh, a ripple of satirical applause there, marvellous. If you want something that will really get the message across to a modern audience, I would translate it, I think, possibly into IKEA instructions.
7: And lo, Jesus was born in a stable, for there was no room at the inn, and they laid him in a manger, having attached side straps A and C to base unit B, using torque bolt F, ensuring end slots L are flush to crossbar G. And Mary spoke, saying, are you sure that's strong enough? It looks a bit dodgy.
3: So there's my candidate, Aussie Bible readers. Aussie Bible readers. Now, another fine story, Mitch. Next candidate.
14: It was very nearly a bad week for U2 front person and international do-gooder Bono this week, and only a spurt of true vintage rock star extravagance averted it, for upon arriving in Bologna to do a charity gig with Pavarotti, he realised that, horrors, he'd left his favourite hat in London. And I think it really is his favourite hat, because upon discovering its absence, he bought the hat, a first-class ticket from Gatwick to Bologna, and hired cars at either end of the flight to bring the hat safely to him. Now, all this cost the little leather leprechaun of Lerve about £1,000 in total. Now, before we get up on our high horses about this, at least Bono did use a scheduled flight. Because there are stars out there who have, on occasion, chartered entire planes to collect their luggage for them.

0: Did he know that this week is National Noise Awareness Week, including National Noise Action Day?
1: An annual opportunity for those involved in noise management to promote practical solutions to everyday noise problems.
0: Sounds like a cracking day out. 200 organisations have signed up so far in Thanet.
2: The police will be touring estates to promote peace and quiet.
0: They will be excellent at it.
3: This is the police! Just be quiet!
0: In Exeter, Exeter, Breckland, Sedgefield and Wickham councils
2: will be promoting solutions to deal with barking dogs.
0: Mm-hmm. May I suggest... would work quite effectively. Anyway, none of this is my candidate. It's got nothing to do with it, although it is connected. It's a story from Germany. Be quiet now. It's Noise Awareness Week. No, it's a story from Germany and concerns a man with a noise awareness problem. Not with his neighbours, with his wife, apparently, who just wouldn't be quiet. So he did the obvious thing. He bought an old air raid siren. And every time she started to speak, he cranked it up.
4: Helmut, mein Gott, could you just possibly... Tell me, why do you always start up with... You know, Helmut said the other day I spoke with Mrs. Marder and she was saying that...
0: don't panic, and it worked. Said he...
5: She never let me get a word in edgeways, so in the end I cranked up the sign and let rip. After that, she calmed down.
0: Yeah, in fact, not only was she quiet, the whole area was quiet. What with everybody being down in the shelters. What a terrible thing to do. Anyway, that is my candidate, the beleaguered wife of the air raid siren cranker. Hey, right.
6: So who do we like from that lot? Because I think
0: siren cranker.
6: I think siren cranker. Being drowned out by a siren. What do you think of that, Van Man? What do you think of having someone being drowned out by a siren as the winner of that section? Yes, on the case. So that means the German woman, continuously silenced by an air raid siren, joins the last village in Britain to get electricity and the fake Sao Paulo police in our grand final.
0: Now, Ronnie Scott, people, it's down to you to decide the winner of...
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6: Yes, time for our studio audience to hit those electronic keypads, which really exist in a kind of WMD kind of a way, and finalise the fickle fortune of fate for an unfortunate.
0: It's official. We have a result. This week's guest announcer is giant broken conch 70s MOR tune meister Barry Manilow.
8: Thank you.
0: Van Man, the drum roll, please.
8: Hello. In fourth place, in the electrified Welsh village. In second place, is the air raid siren voice. And the winner is the fake policeman of Sao Paulo.
6: Well done, the fake policeman of Sao Paulo. Will you win this week's Bad Week prize, a free pair of designer hiking boots?
0: Well, that's it. Thanks for listening and goodbye.
8: You've been listening to It's Been a Bad Week. We've seen the steam punk, Joe Dennis, Mitch Mann, Simon Greenwald, and Sue Poitkins. It was written by the cast with Paul Powell, David Clausen, David Spicer, and Alan Stafford. The broadcast assistant was Tony Stevens. The producer was Nick Cannon, and the executive producer was Lynn Anstey. It's Been a Bad Week is a Celador production for BBC Radio 2. I write the songs that make the whole world.
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0: 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They really do know what they like. Tibby, Tibby, Tibby.
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10: 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From Hollywood, another authentic reenactment of a case transcribed from the files of the Texas Rangers.

0: Now, from the files of the Texas Rangers come these stories based on fact. Only names, dates, and places are fictitious for obvious reasons. The events themselves are a matter of record. Case for tonight, Helping Hand.
1: It is 3:15 p.m., an afternoon in November 1950. A deluge of rain has swamped the deserted roads of West Texas, and a lone motorist sits disconsolately in a small sedan near the side of the road. His face brightens suddenly as a curtained Jeep pulls to a stop beside him. Painted on the Jeep's motor hood are the words, Joe's Garage.
2: Howdy!
3: Howdy! Having trouble?
2: Yeah, wires must have got soaked coming through that low spot in the wash back there. She chugged and sputtered a ways and then conked out on me.
3: Reckon we can fix that for you. Hey, get that kerosene squirt can, Rusty.
4: Okay, Joe. You want the canvas, too?
3: Yeah, raise his hood, then tint the canvas over so none of this rain beats in there.
4: Yeah.
3: You just sit there and relax, mister. We'll have it perking in a minute.
2: I'm sure grateful to you. What are you going to do?
3: Squirt a little kerosene on the ignition wires. Better release your hood.
2: Oh, yeah.
3: Okay, Rusty, lift her up.
4: Yeah.
3: You handle it all right?
4: Sure.
2: You fellas sure know what you're doing.
3: What do you mean?
2: I can't see how you can get them wires dry by squirting them wetter.
3: That's a mechanic's trick. Squirt with kerosene, the kerosene gets under the water and the water runs off. Then a minute or two, the kerosene runs off, too. What's left evaporates.
2: I reckon you'd know.
3: I know, all right. When it rains like this, I do more business along this road than I do back at the shop. Reckon we've got a dozen stalled cars going today.
4: Well, it's all sprayed, Joe.
3: Okay, close her up.
2: Okay to dry her now?
3: No, wait a second.
4: I got a couple of drops of water running down my neck.
3: Only a mile up the road to Wally's Cafe. We'll stop for coffee after this fellow gets moving.
2: Sure could use some myself. I've been sitting here for more than an hour. Only other car to come through barreled right past.
4: Where you bound for?
2: Long Ridge. Too bad his heap didn't hold out until I got there. Coming back, I'll have me a new car. Dealer called this morning to tell me it was in.
3: Oh, yeah?
2: Mm-hmm.
4: Yeah, this thing ought to be ready to limp along now, Joe.
3: Yeah, you can try starting it now.
2: Oh, fine. Well, here's hoping. That was real quick. I'll be hanged. That trick of yours really worked.
4: I ain't never missed.
3: I should buck a little at first, but watch the puddles. You'll be okay.
2: Sure wish I knew how to thank you, fella.
3: Well, that ain't hard, mister. Charge is $15.
2: $15?
4: Standing out in this rain ain't fun, mister. You were stuck, weren't you?
2: Yeah, I was stuck. $15 seems like the kind of steep price for 3 minutes working a little kerosene.
3: Look, I got a nice warm garage where the prices are regular. Working out here is a little bit different. Charge is $15.
2: I don't think I got $15.
4: What are you, a wise guy? I reckon if you can buy a new car, you ain't exactly flat broke.
2: I didn't say I was. I got money. The smallest bill I got's $100.
3: Look, don't stall me. You could rot out here if we didn't happen along. The least you can do is pay up.
2: I tell you, I got nothing but large bills. Money I got from a bank this morning to put down on a new car. Want your money? I'll meet you at the coffee place you was talking about and get change.
3: Where would Wally get change for $100 in that crummy joint?
4: Change ain't our problem, Joe. Our problem is whether or not this guy's really got $100 to begin with.
3: Now, let's see it.
2: You ain't seeing nothing. Matter of fact, I ain't so sure you got a right to charge me no $15. Before I pay it, I'm going to stop at the sheriff's office in Long Ridge.
4: You think I'm standing in this rain for fun? Now get out of that car. Come on.
5: Let go of me.
4: Hurry
5: up. Let go of my throat.
4: Never mind the conversation, Joe. You've got hands and he's got pockets.
5: No. You crazy.
3: Stop this kid, Rusty.
4: Yeah, I'll stop it.
6: Hey, Rusty, look.
7: Yeah. $500, Joe.
6: Uh-huh.
7: I could do a lot with dough like that. What do you say, Joe?
6: Why, he reported.
7: Not if you got enough nerve.
6: Well, I got as much nerve as you got.
7: All right, then grab his feet.
6: All right.
7: Move him in there off the road.
5: Right.
6: Hey, he's coming, too.
7: Not for long. All right, put him down.
5: Right.
7: Now, get your heavy wrench.
6: No, you're crazy.
7: You back out on me?
6: No, but I'm not chump enough to use my wrench on him. Look, be smart, Rusty. If we're going to do this, let's be smart and do it right. There's a big rock over there. Use that.
8: Thank you.
1: body of the slain man was found early the following morning when highway patrolmen examined the area around the seemingly abandoned car. The sheriff was summoned from Longridge, and he in turn requested the help of a Texas Ranger. Ranger Jace Pearson was assigned.
8: Still mighty wet from that rain yesterday, Jace.
7: Yeah.
8: Yeah, here's the body. Wanted you to see it before we moved it into town.
7: You check his identification?
8: Mm-hmm. License description fits. Name's Arthur McShane. Comes from Hooper Springs. What are you looking at, Jace?
7: I'm just noticing these footprints around the body, Sheriff.
8: I puddled up too much to help. Rain washed the edges away.
7: Carried in here by two men.
8: Or walked in with one man?
7: No, he was carried. If he'd have walked, there'd be some mud on his shoes. His feet never touched the ground after he left the pavement.
8: How long do you think he's been dead?
7: Well, looks like it's been quite a few hours. Any sign of a weapon around? There must have been one with his head like that.
8: Big rock with a blood trace on the bottom of it was laying over there. Almost washed clean, so I didn't want to leave it. I had a deputy wrap it and take it in for your lab.
7: Yeah, it won't help much. Might have held some blood, but the prints wouldn't take. Now, let's get back to the car.
8: Right.
7: Anybody touched the car?
8: No, that's just like a highway patrol boy found it. Driver's door open, seat and steering wheel soaked with rain.
7: They got out to fix something.
8: Well, if he did, he must have got it fixed before he was killed, because the car works all right now. I checked it.
7: I want to take a look underneath.
8: You see something, Jase?
7: Yeah. Oily spots on the pavement. Thin film on a couple of small puddles.
8: Drip from the oil to crankcase, maybe?
7: Oh, it's too thin for that. Too light. It's more like a gasoline drip.
8: Well, gasoline drip would be further back under the carburetor.
7: Yeah, a lab man can check it. I want one to fly down and go over the car anyhow. Where's the nearest phone?
8: Wally's Cafe, about a mile up the road.
7: Wally's Cafe was a dilapidated roadside stop. I called Austin for a lab crew to fly down to Longridge, and the sheriff called a medical examiner who authorized a pickup for Arthur McShane's body. The sheriff hadn't had any breakfast.
8: How about some ham and Wally?
5: Hey, settle for bacon?
8: Why, sure. How about you, Jase?
7: Just some coffee.
5: Right.
7: The lab man will want to bring that car into a garage, Sheriff. Where do you have your car serviced?
8: Joe's garage. That's what little work we have.
5: Hey, you fellas want your coffee now, or you want it with your egg, Sheriff?
7: We'll take it now.
8: Yeah.
7: I don't think they're going to find much on the car, though. Anything on the outside would have been washed away by the rain.
8: Yeah, this is going to be a tough nut.
5: Well, here's your jabber. Say, I hear you say something about Joe's garage for, Sheriff.
8: Yeah, why?
5: You going to see him in town?
8: Well, I expect to.
5: Ask him to do me a favor, will you? Next time he stops by, I need a new fan belt from a pickup.
8: I'll tell him.
5: That's why I ain't got no ham. I couldn't make a trip into town for supplies today.
8: Well, I have to buy you a bicycle, Wally.
5: Be better than that pickup. That's for sure.
8: Well, why don't you make a flat deal with Joe? Pay him by the week and have him make one stop here every day. Be cheaper than Ann.
5: I'm surprised he didn't stop by yesterday. Saw his Jeep go barreling by late in the afternoon, headed for town. Oh, that darn rain. You know, I bet I didn't shove three blue plates across his counter all day yesterday. Didn't take in more than $4.
8: Well, that's more than you're liable to take in today if you burn my eggs.
5: Oh, yeah. Excuse me.
7: The lab man checked in on the plane from Austin and went out after McShane's car. I waited in the sheriff's office in town until the sheriff came in with a report from the medical examiner.
8: Here's your autopsy report, Jase. Cause of death, cerebral hemorrhage due to a severe beating about the head. Blood on the rock we found matched McShane.
7: Anything on the time of death?
8: About 3:30 yesterday afternoon.
7: 3:30, huh?
8: Right. McShane's wife just got in town. Went over to the funeral home. You want to see her?
7: Yeah. Be another hour or so before the lab man gets to Joe's garage. Taking that long to check those oil spots and a few other things out of the road.
8: Funeral home's just up the street.
7: Let's go.
9: Oh, he was so happy and I just located him. Why, who could do a thing like this?
7: Take it easy, ma'am. How come you didn't drive up here with him? I mean, you said he was coming up to get a new car. I should think he'd have wanted you along.
9: Well, I didn't know about the car when he left. See, it was for our anniversary next week. A surprise. I didn't know till after he left yesterday.
10: Well, how'd you find out then?
9: From Abby Lawton. She's the banker's wife back home in Hooper Springs. When my husband took the money out of the bank yesterday, he told Bill Lawton why he was taking it. Well, Bill must have called Abby to tell her, and Abby called me. Abby's always doing things like that. Nobody ever gets surprised when she knows about anything.
10: Some people are like that, ma'am. You know how much money your husband was carrying?
9: Well, she said he drew out $500, all in $100 bills.
10: There's your motive, Sheriff.
8: Sure is, Jase. Robbery. $100 bills shouldn't be too hard to trace, though.
10: It'll depend on where and how soon the killer tries to spend them. You better call the bank at Hooper Springs and see if you can get a list of serial numbers.
8: Do it pronto.
10: If they have any numbers, we'll put them on a statewide bulletin.
8: Right.
10: Your husband have anything besides money on him, ma'am? Any jewelry or anything else that might have been taken?
9: Well, no. He had a wristwatch, that's all.
10: It wasn't on him when he was found. You know what make it was?
9: No, I just know he had one, that's all. He wore it all the time. I never gave it no special notice.
10: Well, could you describe it?
9: Well, it was gold, leather strap. Well, I don't know. Men's watches all look the same to me.
10: Well, would you know it if you saw it again?
9: Well, no, I don't think so. Oh, I don't know.
10: You ought to have somebody with you. If you've got a son or a daughter someplace, we could contact them for you.
9: No, we didn't have no children. There was just him and me. Now I'm all alone.
10: The sheriff got a list of currency numbers from the bank, and we arranged for a bulletin to all banks and major stores in the state. We were leaving the telegraph office when we sighted the lab man coming down the main drag in McShane's car. We hailed him, and he pulled over to the curb.
11: Howdy, Jase.
10: Howdy, Sam.
11: Howdy, Sheriff.
8: Hiya.
10: We'll ride into the garage with you if it won't disturb anything.
11: No, hop in. Been all over the upholstery and everything. Lots of prints on the dashboard all the same. Probably the dead man's.
8: No sign of anybody else being in the car with him?
11: None I could find. Of course, he might have had riders.
8: Banker at Hooper Springs said McShane was alone when he left the bank. Saw him through the window when he got in his car.
10: And he wasn't alone when he got killed, that's a cinch. How about those oily spots on the road, Sam?
11: You mean the ones under the car? Mm. They were kerosene spots, Jase. Kerosene was used to cut the grease on the ignition wires. Easy to tell, even with a field kit.
10: That means the ignition wires must have gotten wet. Car conked out on him and he sprayed them.
11: Yeah, that's what happened, all right. But he didn't do the spraying himself.
10: Why?
11: No sign of kerosene in the car anyplace. No can, nothing.
10: You checked the trunk?
11: Empty. Look, Sheriff, where is that garage?
8: Joe's. Three more blocks, then turn left.
11: All right. I'll make one more check of the interior for blood trace, but I took a preliminary and it was blank. I'm afraid I'm not going to find anything. Say, you really don't have to come along unless you want to. I can drop you at the sheriff's office.
10: No, we'll ride. I want to see that garage man anyhow.
8: Oh, yeah, so do I. But Wally won't get his fan belt.
10: I want to see him about more than Wally's fan belt.
8: What?
10: Wally said the Jeep from Joe's garage passed his place yesterday afternoon on the way to town.
8: Hey, that's right. He must have passed the spot McShane was killed at. No place between there and Wally's that he could have been coming from.
10: No. And somebody stopped to help McShane get his car started. Let's find out who.
0: In just a moment, we will continue with Tales of the Texas Rangers, starring Joel McRae as Ranger Jase Pearson.
12: Now that fall is here and darkness comes upon us during the early afternoon hours, you as a driver must be ever alert for children in the streets and highways. Slow down at sundown. Follow the careful and courteous driving rules as set forth by the American Trucking Association. Remember that a rolling ball is always followed by a child. Keep alert. Drive as if a child's life depended upon your ability to see him before he sees you, and it does. Remember, the life you save may be a child's.
0: We continue now with Tales of the Texas Rangers, and tonight's case, Helping Hand, an authentic story from the files of the Texas Rangers.
10: There were two men in the garage as we drove in. One of them was wearing a mechanic's coverall. The other was seated in a chair, tilted back against the wall, trying to toss greasy playing cards into a hat placed 10 feet away from him. The mechanic gave the car a strange look.
11: Howdy, Sheriff. There's something I can do for you?
8: Yeah, Joe. Fellow from the Ranger Lab wants a little space to go over this car.
11: Well, sure. I'll pull it right over to that corner.
13: All right, thanks.
10: You ever see that car before, Joe?
11: I can't say, Ranger. I work on a lot of cars.
10: Yesterday afternoon, during the rain, this car was about a mile past Wally's place out on State 27. It was stalled with wet ignition wires. Somebody fixed him with a kerosene spray. Your Jeep was seen out that way.
11: I guess maybe it is a car I fixed.
4: I guess you're going to be busy, Joe. I'll call you later.
11: Oh, sure, Rusty. Go ahead.
10: Just a second.
4: What?
10: How about this car, Joe?
11: Well, like I said, maybe I did work on it. Got a few cars started on the highway yesterday.
8: You keep saying maybe. How about making it yes or no?
10: A mile east of Wally's.
11: Well, yeah, I saw a car there. Yeah, just like that one. Ignition wire soaked.
10: You get him started?
11: Yeah.
10: Driver all right when you left him?
11: Yeah, sure, they was all okay. Why?
10: What do you mean by all? Wasn't the driver alone?
11: No. He had a couple of guys with him, hitchhikers.
8: How do you know they were hitchhikers?
11: Well, the driver said so. Guys were in an army uniform. They were sort of browned off about being stuck. Had to get back to base or something.
10: Army guys, huh?
11: Yeah, why? Was something happening to that driver?
10: Yeah, something unpleasant. I better put out a pickup for a couple of soldiers, eh, Sheriff?
8: Reckon you better, Jace.
4: You, still want me to wait, Ranger?
10: Oh, I almost forgot about you. No, I just thought maybe you were with Joe yesterday when he fixed that car.
4: No, I wasn't. I don't work here.
11: No, he just stopped by.
10: Oh, I see. Well, thanks.
4: You're welcome. So long.
10: Oh, by the way.
4: Yeah?
10: What time you got?
4: Just 10 minutes after one.
10: Thanks. You got a good-looking watch there. Keep pretty good time?
4: Oh, yeah. It's right on the dot.
10: Must have had it for a long time, huh?
4: Yeah.
10: I can see that. You ought to have the strap changed, though. It's getting too small for you.
4: Huh?
10: Mark on the leather band shows where you used to hook it through the fourth hole. You're wearing it hooked through the second hole now. So long.
4: Oh, yeah. I'll be seeing you. See you later, Joe.
11: Yeah, Rusty. Later.
10: I'd noticed the watch strap right away. That's why I'd kept talking to Joe after I stopped Rusty from leaving. The waiting made him nervous, and he tried to keep the watch hidden. Joe gave us a fumbling description of two soldiers, which I pretended to phone to Austin. While I was phoning, I managed to signal the sheriff to pick up the greasy cards Rusty'd been tossing into the hat. We left the garage and took the lab man with us.
8: Thanks, Joe. See you later.
11: Sure thing. Bye, Ranger.
10: So long, Joe. We'll see you again.
11: Say, Jace, what'd you pull me out for? I wasn't finished.
10: I know. I got something else for you to check on.
11: Oh? What?
10: Some playing cards the sheriff has.
8: Yeah. I caught your signal, Jace. But what'd you want these for?
10: Step around the side of the building here. Those cards are pretty greasy, Sam. Think you can pull prints off of them?
11: Grease film on a glazed surface? Huh. Cinch. But why?
10: I've seen one of those garage boys before.
8: Joe?
10: No, the other one, Rusty. Something in my mind tells me I saw him in the pen at Huntsville. I want to check on his prints.
11: Oh, that'll get right on it.
10: Joe's prints will probably be on those cards, too. Get a report on anything you find. But first, move that car out of there. Take it over to the sheriff's parking shed.
8: If you can lift any prints in a NAR, you can get them on the afternoon plane to Austin. What was that business about asking Rusty the time, Jace?
10: It wasn't his watch, that's all. The man who owned that watch always wore it 2 notches tighter. Comparing their sizes, I figured that Arthur McShane's wrist would be just about 2 notches thinner than Rusty's. The lab man lifted plenty of prints from the playing cards, with 2 sets repeated most frequently. We sent the batch through to Austin for a check. The answer came back late that night. Mug shots and records on 2 men.
8: Looks like you hit the jackpot, Jace.
10: Yeah, Joe and Rusty both got records. Both served time in Huntsville. Same cell block.
8: Can we pick them up?
10: We can. Wouldn't be any use. We haven't even got enough on them to get them indicted.
11: Hey, you know there were 2 men on the job.
10: Could be any 2 men, Sam. I just well file charges against you and the sheriff, if that's all I got to go on.
8: Yeah. Besides, Joe claims he was alone when he fixed the car.
10: It'd help a lot if we could prove that he wasn't. How about Wally out at the cafe? He saw the garage Jeep. Maybe he saw who was in it.
8: It's almost 11, but he stays open late for the truckers.
10: Yeah, see if we can get him on the phone, Sheriff.
8: Okay. Sheriff Walton speaking. Get me Wally's Cafe out on Route 27. Yeah. Want to talk to him yourself, Jase?
10: Yeah, if you don't mind.
8: No. She's ringing the number now. Here. Hold on till he answers. He'll be there.
10: Okay.
13: Wally's Cafe.
10: Now, Wally, this is Ranger Pearson. I was in your place this morning with the sheriff.
13: Oh, yeah, Ranger.
10: You said something about the Jeep from Joe's garage passing your place yesterday.
13: That's right, yesterday afternoon.
10: You see who was in it?
13: Well, I guess Joe was in it.
10: Did you actually see him? Was he alone or with somebody?
13: Well, to tell you the truth, Ranger, all I saw was the Jeep going by. You know how them things are, the curtains down the side, and, well, the rain was streaming down my windows, too. I saw the Jeep go by, but I reckon I couldn't even swear I saw Joe in it.
10: Well, thanks anyhow.
13: Sorry, I wish I could help you.
10: You can. Just forget I called.
8: No good, huh?
10: No good, Sheriff. So far as he knows, the Jeep was driving itself.
8: Maybe that story about the hitchhiking soldiers was on the level.
10: Couldn't be on the level, Sheriff, because they wouldn't walk away from a murder scene. Once McShane's car was running, they'd have driven it a few miles at least.
8: Seems to me we could hold Joe on that.
10: We could, just long enough for some smart lawyer to get a writ. All he'd have to say is that the soldiers might have gotten another lift or cut cross-country to the railroad.
8: Yeah.
10: We could only find the money. Serial numbers for proof. Even the watch is no good. Mrs. McShane couldn't make a positive identification. And we'd no way of tracing where or when McShane bought it.
8: Money's probably hidden away. They'll wait a mighty long time before they try to spend any of it.
10: Then we'll wait with them. I hate knowing a man's a murderer and not being able to prove it. Come on, Sam. Let's get over to the hotel and turn in for the night.
11: All right.
8: I'll walk out with you.
10: Hey, Sam.
11: Yeah?
10: You know you got a grease stain on your pants?
11: Where?
10: Right by your pocket there.
11: Oh, yeah. Yeah, got some grease on him this morning, lifting the hood of McShane's car. Shackle bolt was off a little, had to feel around to release it.
10: Hey.
8: What's the matter, Jase?
10: Joe had to lift that hood, too, to spray those wires. Him or Rusty. Grease film under there ought to hold fingerprints perfectly.
8: Joe admitted he touched the car. That don't help us.
10: No, but it'll help us if Rusty touched it, too. Because Rusty claims he wasn't there. Sam, did you...
11: look under the hood for prints. No, Jase, I never thought of it.
10: That's the last place a man would think of. But we've thought of it now. Come on, let's check it.
8: Yeah. Good thing you moved it out of Joe's place.
10: If we find what we're looking for, Joe's out of business. Get anything, Sam?
11: Yeah. Photos of the prints I left at the beginning of the show. Some of them smeared, few of them clear. All right, we can take them out of the bath now.
10: Here's the Austin make on Rusty. See if you can match them under there. Just one print. One finger, Sam, and we're home.
8: Want the light on now?
11: Yeah, please. No, not this one. Too much radio loop. No, not this one. Hey, wait a minute.
10: What?
8: Find something?
11: Give me that magnifying glass, will you, please?
10: Here. Now, what do you see, Sam?
11: Right here, Jase. Look. The scar line. Small cut, see? I'll hold the Austin print right up next to it. Rusty's right forefinger.
10: That's it, Sam. Watch that car and don't let anybody near it. Let's go, Sheriff. We got a couple of arrests to make. Neither Joe nor Rusty were at home, and Joe's car was missing from his house garage. We combed the town, but there was no sign of them. We started to hit the roadhouses along the outlying districts.
8: Don't suppose they ran, do you, Jase?
10: No, a couple of suitcases in the rafters of Joe's house garage. If he'd left, he'd have packed.
8: He thought you swallowed that story about the hitchhiking soldiers. That'd make him feel safe.
10: Where else would they be liable to stop?
8: Well, I don't know. Just one more place out this way, then there's nothing for 4 miles until... Hey, Wally's place. I forgot to give Joe that message about Wally wanting the fan bill.
10: Wally didn't mention it when I called him from your office.
8: Might have called Joe on the phone direct to remind him. Joe hangs out at Wally's place sometimes. Nights, I mean. Drums up repair work with independent truckers that stop there.
10: Let's try it. We hit the jackpot. Joe's car was at Wally's place. Inside, one of the waitresses told us the three men were in the back shed putting a new fan belt on Wally's pickup. We slipped along behind a line of wash and waited for him to finish and come out. While we waited, Wally said something we couldn't hear as he bent down to the motor. Suddenly, Rusty jumped him.
4: When did Ranger call you?
5: A little before midnight. Why?
6: Well, why'd you wait until now to tell us?
5: I just happened to mention it. Ranger didn't want me to tell you at all.
4: What do you
5: want
4: to know?
5: Just if I'd seen a Jeep pass during the rain yesterday afternoon and then who was in it.
6: Well, what'd you tell him?
5: Well, what could I tell him? I just about saw the Jeep. It was pouring, so... Hey, you guys in some kind of trouble?
6: No, of course not. So we better get back to town, Rusty.
5: Hey, wait a minute. He ain't ready for this fan belt.
10: That's right, fellas. Fix the man's fan belt.
4: The Ranger.
8: Include me in the party, too, Rusty.
6: Why?
10: Go ahead, Joe. Finish your work. Rusty can help you. It won't do any harm if he leaves a fingerprint under the motor hood either. Not under Wally's motor hood, because Wally is still alive.
4: Out of my way, Joe. Hold it.
14: The gun, Joe.
6: Don't me. I haven't got a gun.
5: Oh, holy mackerel. What's going on here? What'd they do? I ain't mixed up in
10: it. Just keep your hands up, Joe. Take a look at Rusty, Sheriff.
8: Don't take much looking. Right through the head.
6: He did it. It was Rusty. He forced me into it.
10: Sure, Joe. A dead man's always to blame. You can tell us all about it down at the jail.
5: You're going to leave Rusty here?
10: Fix your fan belt and bring him into town if you like. Come on, Joe, get moving. I want to hear more about those hitchhiking soldiers. Then I'll tell you about my dream. A liar who goes to Huntsville.

0: With Rusty Holman dead, Joe Folladere made a full confession of his part in the murder of Arthur McShane. On May 3rd, 1951, he was sentenced to Huntsville Penitentiary for 50 years.
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0: Joel McRae is currently seen starring in the Universal International Technicolor production Cattle Drive. The cast included Tony Barrett, Herb Vigran, Lou Krugman, Bill Conrad, Ken Christie, and Lillian Baya. Technical advisor was Captain M.T. Lone Wolf Gonzalez of the Texas Rangers. This story was transcribed and adapted by Joel Murcott, and the program was produced and directed by Stacy Keach. Hal Gibney speaking.
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3: We present King Street Junior by Jim Eldridge, starring Carl Howman as Philip Sims and James Grout as Mr. Beeston, the head teacher.
4: Have they all handed them in yet?
5: Most of them, yes. Still one or two to come, I think. I haven't checked.
4: You did say by the end of school Monday.
5: Well, you know what they're like with reports. There's always one or two stragglers.
4: Yes. Oh. You carry on. I'll go through them.
5: King Street Junior. Oh, hello, Mr. Hendricks. No, she's not here. She doesn't work in the afternoons. Yes, you've got it in one. Another casualty of economic rationalisation. Anyway, can I help you? Yes. Well, I think she would be the best person to talk to you about that. Can it wait until the morning? Fine. And your extension again? 4729. Got it. Thank you. Goodbye.
4: County Hall.
5: Honestly, you'd think they'd know by now that Mrs. Stone's only here in the mornings.
4: Yes.
5: I mean, they're the people who're supposed to know everything.

0: County Hall.
1: Honestly, you'd think they'd know by now that Mrs. Stone's only here in the mornings.
0: Yeah.
1: I mean, they're the people who are supposed to know everything.
0: It's a big place. Yeah,
1: too big. Sack half that lot and put the money into schools, that's what I say.
0: Yeah. Right. All present and correct, except for Mrs. Patterson.
1: Surprise, surprise.
0: Yeah, to chase her up, you know.
1: I will, don't worry. Anyway, at least we're back to our full complement of teachers tomorrow. Even if it's just for the last few days.
0: Sims is definitely back tomorrow, then?
1: Yes, he phoned to say the doctor's giving him a full bill of health.
0: Both legs working?
1: Well, it's difficult to tell over the phone.
0: Yes. Still, good to have him back.
1: Yes, and how about you, Fred? How are you feeling?
0: Well, my legs are all right, I think.
1: Come on, don't dodge the question, you know what I mean.
0: Oh, yes, that.
1: There's only 4 days left, you know.
0: Counting them off, are you?
1: No, just inquiring. If it's that idiot Hendricks again. King Street Junior. Oh, hello, Sarah. What? No, okay, don't panic. All right, you're not panicking. Have you phoned the hospital? Good. Well, don't worry, I'll get him off to you right away. Yes. Yeah, right. Right, bye-bye. And good luck.
0: What's up?
1: That was Long's wife. She thinks the latest addition to the family's on the way.
0: Oh, you'd better send him off.
1: Yes, I'm going to. Look, man the phone, will you, Fred?
0: Mm.
1: I'll look after his class till the bell goes.
2: Hello,
3: Ranjit. Hello, Tony.
2: Are you really back here?
3: No, this is a waxwork dummy of me. I've trained to speak.
2: No, I mean, you might have come here for a visit.
3: I might have, but I haven't. I've decided you lot need knocking into shape before the holidays.
2: How's your leg, Mr. Sims?
3: Which one? They were both broken.
2: Did you have those metal pins in?
3: Look, let me go in and see Mr. Beeston first. Then, when we're all in class, I'll tell you all the gory details, okay?
4: Honestly, I can't tell you. It was brilliant. The most fantastic experience of my life.
5: But you've had children before.
4: Yes, but I wasn't actually there. I didn't see them being born.
6: Oh, excuse me.
5: Oh, sorry.
4: In those days, they used to keep the fathers out.
6: Right, too. Getting in the way.
4: Oh, but it's great to be part of it all. I was singing along with her.
6: Singing?
7: He was drunk, wasn't he?
4: No, it's this natural childbirth. Singing helps with the breathing. You have to go through these different levels until, at the end, you sing silently.
8: I say, everyone, he's here. Mr. Beeston's bringing him along the corridor.
2: Oh, it's exciting.
4: It's not as exciting as watching a baby being born.
6: And here is a bunch of layabouts you probably won't remember.
4: Oh, well.
3: Yes. Oh, I don't believe it. You've embarrassed me now. Oh.
6: Embarrass you, Mr. Sims? Impossible.
3: And I hear I have to congratulate you, Mr. Long.
4: £9, 4 ounces.
6: Oh, no, not the Proud Father again. You carry on.
4: Ignore him. Yeah, when we saw how big he was, we thought of calling him Hercules.
3: You wouldn't do that to him, would you?
4: You wait. You might be surprised.
5: Anyway, how are your legs today, Mr. Sims?
7: Yeah, come on, get your trousers off. Show us the evidence.
6: Oh, yes. Well, perhaps I'd better leave you at this point. If I can drag you away, Mrs. Patterson.
7: Oh, must you?
6: Just a quick word before assembly.
8: Oh, my goodness, assembly. I'd quite forgotten in all the excitement. Do excuse me. Mr. Sims.
3: Of course.
5: Oh, I must say, it is good to have you back.
3: Well, it's good to be back. I think I told you, it's been a real bore these last few weeks. Just sitting around, waiting for the doctors to give me the okay.
5: But seriously, your legs are okay?
3: Well, I get the odd twinge, but nothing to worry about.
5: Ah, that's good.
3: Oh, I'll be popping back to the hospital now and again.
9: For check-up, you mean?
3: Well, for a bit of physio, but it's not just that.
9: No?
3: See, while I was in there, just after the accident, there was this chirpy little lad used to come round to the ward. Cheered us up no end. A really nice kid. You might have seen him when you came visiting.
4: Yeah, I think I did once. Never stopped grinning. Is that him?
3: Yes, that's Tommy.
5: Didn't you say he had leukemia?
3: Right, yes. Poor kid, he was in for chemotherapy. They were able to let him go home a while back, and he just came in as an outpatient. But he always used to pop in and see us.
5: Oh, that's nice.
3: Anyway, when I was in for a bit of physio last week, I bumped into his parents. And he's had to go back into hospital.
5: Oh.
3: It's not good, I'm afraid.
9: Oh, that's dreadful.
3: So I said I'd go in and see him. He's a great Manchester United fan. And I've got a few football magazines and bits and pieces.

0: I think he'll enjoy looking at.
1: Oh, I'm sure he will.
0: Well, that's the very least I can do. Give his parents a bit of a break. I mean, his mother's with him the whole time as it is.
2: Mm, poor kid.
0: But knowing him, he'll be in there fighting.
1: Mm. Oh, well, there it goes. So, tote that barge, lift that bale, Mr. Sims. You're back at work.
3: So you can manage a traffic warden for us. Oh, that's wonderful. And you've got the address, date and time? Yes, that's it. Oh, thank you. Goodbye.
4: Right. That's one more assembly under the belt.
3: Well, not far from the finishing line now.
4: A temporary respite, Mrs. Stone, that's all it is. Then the preaching starts all over again. Anyway, what developments on Fred's do?
3: Well, I've managed to get a traffic wardenogram. I thought it would be appropriate for Mr. Holliday.
4: Oh, absolutely. Male or female?
3: Oh, I don't know yet, but it isn't going to matter anyway.
4: Oh?
3: Because in spite of requests from certain members of the staff, it will not be a stripogram.
4: But they keep their clothes on, you mean?
3: Yes.
4: Well, it's probably just as well. Fred's led a very sheltered life.
3: And his wife will be there.
4: And his wife will be there.
5: Hello. What are you doing out here? Voluntary playground duty.
6: No, just letting my dinner settle. Getting a breath of fresh air.
5: Taking it all in, more likely.
6: Yes, well, I've been here a long time, you know.
5: They don't change much, do they?
6: Kids, you mean?
5: Yes.
6: Little savages, the lot of them.
5: And you love them.
6: No, I was just thinking about the number of kids I've taught. Must be thousands and thousands. That's not counting the kids of kids.
5: It's frightening when you think of it.
6: Yes.
5: Do you want picking up on Friday night?
6: No, Meg and I booked a taxi.
5: Well, you're splashing out a bit, aren't you?
6: Well, it was either that or get a nephew to drive. And apart from being the worst driver on the roads, he's about the most boring man you could ever meet.
0: Hello, Mrs. Dixon. Hello, Tommy.
7: Hello, Mr. Sims.
0: Now, I'm sorry I didn't get here earlier, but there were a few things I had to do after school.
8: It's very kind of you to come.
7: What have you got there?
8: Tommy, don't be rude.
0: It's all right, don't worry. Here you are.
7: Cool, Brian Robson's book.
0: Well, one of them anyway.
7: Brilliant.
8: Are you going to be here for a bit, Mr. Sims?
0: Philip, please, and yes, I am, so look, if you want to go and get yourself a cup of tea.
8: Oh, I'll be ever so grateful, and Tommy's dad should be here soon.
7: Don't fuss, Mum.
8: I'm not.
7: They're always fussing, Mr. Sims. They never leave me alone.
8: I won't be long, Mr. Sims.
0: Well, you take as long as you want. We're not going anywhere, are we, Tommy?
8: I still won't be long.
7: She don't half worry, you know.
0: Well, of course she does. She's your mum. I'd be doing the same if you were my son.
7: You ain't got any children, have you?
0: No.
7: Why not? Didn't you want any?
0: Well, it's not always a question of whether you want any or not. Sometimes it's just, you know, how things turn out.
7: Yeah. Still, you got time, I suppose.
0: What do you mean, I suppose?
7: Well, you don't want to leave it too long, do you?
0: Now, listen here, Claire Rayner. I didn't come here to discuss whether or not I'm going to have children. We've got a much more crucial issue to discuss.
7: Yeah?
0: Yeah. Now, we've got to talk about what chance Alex Ferguson and Man United have of doing the double next season.
6: What I'm saying is, I hope you're not going to make too big a thing of it.
4: I heard you the first time, Fred.
6: Yes, but I don't want everyone putting themselves out just for me.
4: Well, they aren't, especially.
6: Oh.
4: But you have been here a fair while, you know, and you are the deputy head. This isn't just anyone retiring.
6: Yes, but you know me. I've never been one for a lot of fuss.
4: Look, would you rather we scrapped the whole thing and just went out for some fish and chips?
6: Certainly not. Well, not after all the hard work you say everyone's put into it.
4: Well, not everyone. There's only a few of us.
6: I thought you said everyone.
4: No, I didn't.
6: So, who's ducked out of it?
4: Oh, I wish we'd never started all this.
6: I bet Long did. Too busy with that new baby of his. And Sims hasn't been here. And there's no music involved, so Mrs. Rudd wouldn't be interested.
4: Listen, Fred, whether you want this evening or not, you're going to have it, and you're going to enjoy it. Right?
6: Huh.
4: Anyway, it's Wednesday now, and the do's on Friday. It's too late to cancel it.
6: I wasn't suggesting that. I was only saying I don't want to make too big a thing of it.
4: Okay. I'll scrub the band of the Coldstream Guards, Princess Diana, and the Ukrainian folk dancers. We'll just make it a low-key affair. Does that suit you?
6: Low-key will be fine.
4: Well, that's how it'll be, then. Happy now?
6: Of course.
4: Good.
2: You were joking about Princess Diana, weren't you?
3: Yes. Well, it does rather put us in a spot. Is there any possibility you could find a replacement for him? Oh, I'd be very grateful if you would. But I'll need to know quite soon. Yes, I'm here all morning until lunchtime. Oh, thank you. Goodbye. Oh, please, please find me someone.
7: Mr. Sims, sir.
0: Good morning, Ranjit.
7: You know Miss Lewis is going to be the new Deputy Head next year?
0: Yes.
7: Why didn't you go for it? He'd have been good, and he'd have got a lot more money.
0: There's more to this life than more money, Ranjit.
7: No, there ain't. If you've got money, you can have anything you want.
0: Ah, that's not true. It can't buy you happiness.
7: I reckon it can, Mr. Sims.
0: Well, I'm not so sure, Ranjit.
7: When you look at people who are out of work, or got nowhere to live, or nothing to eat, that sort of thing, if they'd had some money, they'd be happy, wouldn't they?
0: Well, yes, I suppose so.
7: Well, there you are, then. Hey, Andrew, wait for me. See you, Mr. Sims.
9: Oh, do look where you're going, child.
7: Sorry, miss.
9: Really, some of these children so thoughtless.
0: Yes.
9: You look a trifle pensive, Mr. Sims. You are feeling all right, aren't you?
0: Oh, yes, yes, yes, I'm fine. It's just my ego.
9: Your ego?
0: Yes. I think I've just been defeated in a philosophical argument by one of the allegedly less intelligent kids in my class.
3: Where have you been?
10: What sort of welcome's that?
3: I haven't seen you since I got in this morning.
10: Well, I've been very busy. Assembly, checking the stockroom, trying to keep Fred happy.
3: Why?
10: Well, after you'd gone yesterday, he came in here, muttering about not making too big a thing of tomorrow evening.
3: Well, he doesn't know what's arranged, does he?
10: No, of course not. I just told him there'd be nothing spectacular.
3: Well, I can understand him in a way. He's quite a shy man.
10: What?
3: Well, he is, underneath it all.
10: That's absolute twaddle, Mrs. Stone. And I'll tell you what, Fred Holliday will be the first to complain if he doesn't get a proper send-off.
3: Yes, you're probably right.
10: Anyway, I told him it's all organised now, so he'd better be there.
3: Well, it'll be rather an anticlimax if he isn't.
10: But it is all arranged, isn't it? The cake, presentation, the singing traffic warden.
3: Ah, that's what I wanted to see you about.
10: Why?
3: We've got a problem. The agency phoned earlier this morning.
10: And?
3: No singing traffic warden.
10: Oh, but it was all fixed.
3: I know, but the man who was booked for us was doing a vicar yesterday and he twisted his ankle tap dancing.
10: Doing a vicar?
3: Well, apparently he plays vicars and traffic wardens. Anyway, he's out.
10: Well, that's not a problem. They must have someone else who can do it.
3: Well, they tried to get a replacement, but no luck. It's such short notice.
10: But there must be someone, surely.
3: It seems not. They've only got a stripper.
10: Well, then get her to do it.
3: Mr. Beeston.
10: Well, with her clothes on, I assume they don't automatically fall off when she walks into a room.
3: That's not the point. Anyway, they didn't think she'd be suitable. She can't sing.
10: Well, what does she do?
3: She strips.
10: Oh, is that all?
3: I imagine her audience doesn't expect anything else.
10: They do seem to be in a spot.
3: Well, I thought it might be worth phoning round the other agencies to see if they could help us out.
10: That's a good idea.
3: Though, again, it could be a problem at such short notice.
10: Oh, dear. I wonder if Princess Diana's doing anything tomorrow night.
11: Oh, boy. Just one more day to go and bingo.
0: Mr. Holliday's due, you mean?
11: No, the plane to Paradise, Saturday morning.
0: They forecast fog Saturday. You'll probably spend all day at the airport.
11: Oh, don't be such a wet blanket. Anyone for coffee? I'm having a cup before I go home.
12: Oh, no, not for me, thanks.
0: Nor me. I promise I'll go to the hospital after school. I don't want to be late.
11: Oh, you'll probably bump into Mr. Long. I saw him dashing off to see the new baby.
0: Oh, right, yeah.
12: How's Tommy getting on?
0: Well, he seemed all right when I saw him on Tuesday.
12: Oh, so he's improving.
0: Well, no, not really, no.
12: Oh.
0: His mother told me that's how it is with him, you see. You know, he's up one day, down the next.
12: Oh, it must be awful for his parents. Just watching him, not able to do anything.
0: I know. Anyway, I'll be off now. Look, I'll see you all in the morning.
12: Right, bye.
0: Oh, sorry, Mrs. Rudd.
9: Careful, Mr. Sims. We don't want you having another accident.
0: No, thanks.
12: Well, I I don't think you should have said that to him.
11: You won't need reminding.
9: I was merely expressing my concern, Mrs. Patterson.
11: Yes, all right.
9: Now, have you heard the dreadful story about the traffic warden?
12: No.
11: It's a joke, is it?
9: On the contrary. In fact, from what I hear, it seems likely that we may well be without the services of the singing traffic warden tomorrow evening.
13: Excuse me, nurse.
14: Yes, Mr. Love.
13: Has the doctor said anything about when they can come home?
14: I think she mentioned tomorrow.
13: Are you sure?
14: I can check for you.
13: Oh, if you wouldn't mind.
14: Of course not. If you don't mind waiting, it might take a few minutes.
13: That's all right.
14: I'll be as quick as I can.
13: Thanks a lot. Tomorrow, that'd be great. Hey, Philip! Philip!
15: What?
13: Over here.
15: Oh, hello.
13: I've just been in to see the latest heir to the Long family debts.
15: Oh, yeah?
13: In fact, I think we'll call him Mortgage. We're definitely going to need an extra one to support him. Hey, are you all right?
15: No, not really, no.
13: What's happened? Oh, it's not the kid you've been visiting.
15: Yes.
13: Bad, is it?
15: He died this afternoon.
13: Oh, God, I'm sorry.
15: Yes. I bought this stuff in for him, you know, thought he'd like it.
13: What is it?
15: Well, a few things I dug out, old footballers' autographs, things like that. I just thought he might like them, you know.
13: Aye. Poor lad.
15: Yeah. Still, there's no point hanging around. I better be off.
13: You will be all right?
15: Yes.
13: You sure?
15: Of course, yes. Well, I'll see you tomorrow, then.
13: Yes. We'll see you.
9: Good morning, Mr. Beeston.
10: Oh, hello, Mrs. Rudd.
9: You'll be pleased to hear that we shall not be disappointed tonight.
10: Won't we?
9: No! Thanks to a volunteer from the church choir, I am providing a singing traffic warden for Mr. Holliday.
10: Oh, no, but I've already organised one.
9: When was this?
10: Yesterday afternoon, when I got home from school. I managed to find one outside our area who said she'd travel here tonight.
9: A she?
10: Well, female traffic wardens do exist, Mrs. Rudd.
9: Well, I think you might have let me know.
10: Oh, why should I? I didn't know you were going to be looking for one. I didn't even know you knew we had a shortage. I suppose I should have.
9: And what is that supposed to mean?
16: Oh, sorry I'm late.
10: That's all right.
9: Good morning, Mrs. Stone.
16: But it's good news.
10: Oh?
16: I've got us a singing traffic warden for tonight.
9: What?
16: Yes. I persuaded my cousin Ivor to do it. He's got a lovely voice.
10: Oh, I don't believe this.
16: Well, I thought you'd be pleased.
9: We already have two singing traffic wardens, Mrs. Stone.
16: What?
9: I've booked one and there's some female that Mr. Beeston has dredged up.
10: What do you mean, dredged up?
16: Well, I told you I was going to look for one.
10: Well, it never occurred to me you'd find one.
16: Well, I would have phoned you if I hadn't.
17: Hello? Am I interrupting something?
10: Only a rerun of World War II.
9: And it's all your fault.
17: Well, anyway, I've got something that'll probably cheer you all up.
10: Oh, please, Mrs. Patterson, don't say it.
17: What?
10: You haven't by any chance got hold of a singing traffic warden, have you?
17: Well, there's nothing definite. It's only a half promise.
10: Cancel it, Mrs. Patterson, whoever it is. Good heavens, the place will be overrun with them.
18: Can anyone join in?
10: Hello, Fred.
18: What's going on, then?
10: Nothing. It's, just, well, we're all feeling a bit sad, you know. Your last day.
18: Well, that's... Oh, really? Oh, well, I'm touched. Yes, I'm very touched.
10: Did you want to see me about anything?
18: No, just happened to be passing, heard voices, wonder what was going on.
10: Ah.
18: Anyway, see you on Assembly.
10: Yes.
9: Do you think he heard?
10: No, I don't think so.
16: But it was close.
10: Just a bit too close.
16: It was nice, though. He was touched.
10: Well, that goes for nearly everyone in this school. Though, come to think of it, raving mad is probably nearer the mark.

0: That was very good. Now sit down, quickly as you can. And quietly. Well, this is it. The last day of another school year. And it's time to say goodbye. Of course, for most of us, it will only be goodbye for a few weeks, until the summer holidays are over. And then we'll be back for another year at King Street. But for others, this is a proper goodbye. It's goodbye and good luck to you children in the fourth year, because you will be going on to high school next year. And it's also goodbye to one very special member of the staff, Mr. Holliday, our deputy head. Now, Mr. Holliday and I first came to King Street Junior more years ago than I care to remember. Certainly long before any of you were born.
1: Thank you, Mrs. Holliday. I can't help wondering, what is he to do with himself all day?
2: Well, we have made a few plans, you know.
3: Yes, and I'll bet travel's in there somewhere.
2: Well, naturally, we both enjoy it.
1: But I was thinking rather of how he would occupy himself at home.
3: He's not a great handyman, is he?
2: Nobody could accuse Fred of that. No, he's on one or two local committees, of course.
3: And there's the safe driving campaign.
2: Oh, that's right, he's very involved with that.
1: But they won't take up all his time, will they?
3: You're dead keen to keep him at it, aren't you?
1: No, but it would be a tragedy if someone with all Mr. Holliday's experience just put his feet up and whiled the hours away.
2: Well, he's quite good at that too, you know.
3: No, I reckon give him a good roadmap and he'll play with it for hours.
1: Oh, really, Mr. Holliday?
3: I'm not kidding. I mean, it's true.
1: Mr. Holliday. Oh,
4: I don't know. But with one thing and another, I haven't had a chance to say how sorry I was to hear about Tommy.
3: Yes, poor kid. I still haven't quite got over it.
4: I'm not surprised.
3: I went to see his parents last night to offer my sympathies, you know.
4: Oh, they'd appreciate that.
3: I'm never sure. It's just one more reminder for them, isn't it?
4: Yes, but you're letting them know they're not alone. You understand how they're feeling.
3: That's not the same, though. Well, it can't be. They're his parents. They've lost their son.
4: Well, they still need to know people care. I mean, it helps them to carry on.
3: I suppose you're right.
5: Now, can I tempt you to another drop of this highly potent punch?
4: I thought you were on tomato juice.
5: I will be later.
4: Well, remember, you're catching a plane to Tenerife first thing.
3: With this concoction, you could practically fly yourself. What's Mrs. Perkis put in it? It smells like aviation spirits.
5: Ah, I see, monsieur, mais c'est connoisseur. Listen, you're not drinking that stuff, are you?
4: Nah. Not for much longer.
1: Oh, Mr. Sims, I just wanted to ask you.
3: Yes?
1: You did sign the card, didn't you?
3: Yes, there was just about enough room for my name, yes. After all the poems, essays that everyone else had written.
5: Amazing what a literate lot we can be when we try.
3: By the way, how did you sort out the problem of the forcing in traffic then?
5: Three. They made me cancel mine.
3: Oh, shame.
5: Oh, it's all right. He wasn't definite.
1: But we persuaded them to do it as a trio.
4: A trio of traffic wardens. I like it.
0: All right, everybody.
3: As you are.
0: Thank you. Will someone switch off the record player, please?
6: Yes, sir.
0: Thank you. Right, everybody, if I can have your attention. This evening, we're all gathered here to honour a man who I consider to be one of the great teachers of our time.
7: Absolutely.
0: However, that's enough about me. As you know, we are celebrating the retirement of Mr. Fred Holliday after 41 years in the profession. And to make the various presentations, I would like to call on two of our highly respected colleagues. Wait a minute, I didn't write that bit. So, Mr. Long and Mrs. Rudd, will you do the honours, please?
3: Thank you. Thank you, Mr. Beeson. Well, Fred, my part in this festive occasion is to present you with this large and expensive card, with the thoughts of all of us duly inscribed.
8: Oh, thank you, Mr. Long.
3: They chose me for this role, Fred, because I'm now seen yet again as a kind of father figure.
5: You don't let us forget it, do you?
8: Yes, on with it.
3: Yes, well, by obvious popular request, I'll now hand over to my co-presenter, Mrs. Rudd.
1: Thank you, Mr. Long. long, and thank you, colleagues. I shall also keep my speech short and sweet.
0: Impossible.
1: As I shall ignore rude remarks from certain quarters. Mr. Holliday.
8: Mrs. Rump.
1: On behalf of all the staff, I would like you to accept this rather splendid clock as a reminder of all the happy hours that you have spent as teacher, colleague, and, if I may say, friend, here at King Street Junior.
8: Oh, that's magnificent. What do you think, Meg?
2: Quite a place on the mantelpiece.
8: Oh, absolutely. Must have cost a fortune.
6: Oh, good old Fred, you'll be down the valuers tomorrow.
8: Yeah, well, I don't know what to say. I really don't.
2: Come on, Fred, speak.
0: Come on, Fred.
8: All right, I'm not going to say much.
2: Make the change.
8: Now, I'm thinking about your early morning plane. But first, thank you for this and for the card. And I better say it now in case I can't later. No one could have wished for a better set of colleagues than you lot.
6: No, it doesn't.
8: But, if I can be serious for a moment.
2: Come on, Fred.
8: I was just thinking about my job, really, back over the last 40 years, how it's changed. I mean, when I started, a teacher was someone people used to look up.